0: myself anyway, that he was outgrowing his badness. It was all part of a warped scheme. He won the respect of everyone in the bank, then very simply stole the money and planted the evidence that led straight to me.
1: Why didn't you tell Mr. Cox what we've been through, what a bad boy he is? There are records at Juvenile Hall. We could prove it.
0: You know what Mr. Cox said to me? He said he wouldn't prosecute because of my wonderful son. My wonderful son. I never had a son. I couldn't look at him, Mary. When I walked out of the bank, Garvey in cage one didn't even say goodbye or good luck or too bad or anything. He just got suddenly too busy to look up. He forgot all about the months we lay in the mud together at Taro and the Navy Crosses. We won on the same day. Garvey was too busy to look up. I couldn't tell him the truth. I'm not strong like you, Mary. Can't take it anymore.
1: He was looking at me, but he didn't see me. His eyes were covered with a film of tears. Then he turned and staggered out of the house. He walked like he was drunk. Yes, that's what he was, drunk with despair. He got in the car. I wanted to go to him, to hold him in my arms, but I couldn't. I was frozen. Car lurched away from the curb, skidded around the corner. It was like a madman driving. I wasn't surprised when they called me from the hospital. Reckless driving, they said. Accidental death. But I called it something else. I called it murder. At that moment, I died, too. Oh, I went through the motions of living at the cemetery and after. I kept on, not counting the days coming or going, and one day, I realized Kurt was 25, a man, a handsome, ruthless man. We lived in the same house, but we had nothing to do with each other. Until one November afternoon, I was in the kitchen making an apple pie. It had always been Paul's favorite. Suddenly, the room was throbbing with Paul's presence. Paul! I dropped the knife on the floor and ran up the stairs into my bedroom, mine and Paul's. I was wild out of my mind. I turned about the room, everywhere searching. I needed him terribly. I could feel his presence, and yet it wasn't enough. It had to be something tangible, something I could touch. And then I remembered the Navy Cross and the Purple Heart. They were his. They were part of him. I pulled out the shirt drawer and threw his shirts on the bed. The Purple Heart was there in its satin line box, but the Navy Cross was gone. Oh, Paul. Paul. Paul. The room was dark. I lay there for quite a while. I had no reason to get up. Kurt was home. I tidied the bed, spread it up, ran a comb through my hair. I walked along the hallway to his room.
2: Yes? You want something? I'm in a hurry.
1: Yes, I do want something. Your father's Navy Cross, where is it?
2: Oh, that. I was holding three aces when I ran into a straight. Jack Carn said he'd take the cross in lieu of $5. How do you like a guy like that?
1: I looked at Kurt for a long time. Then I walked away. It didn't matter. Nothing mattered. Not that day or any other day. Not even later when the policeman came to the door.
3: I have a warrant for the arrest of Kurt Norquist.
1: On what charge?
3: Murder.
1: It was a colorful trial. Murder in the first degree. The front pages were blotched with it. Little shop girls hurried to buy the evening editions of the sordid testimony to read on their way home from work. I went to the trial every day and listened with a strange sense of unreality.
2: Sure, I killed him.
1: All I could think was, That flashing, handsome young man up there admitting to murder and worse is my son.
2: No, I didn't hate him. I didn't even know him very well.
1: Then why don't I feel anything?
2: I just wanted to see what it was like. That's all.
1: Why don't I shudder with disgrace? Why don't I crawl off into a corner and die?
2: Sorry? What for? He's dead, isn't he?
1: The trial went on for days, and Kurt was unmoved, insolent, triumphant almost. Even as his wretched soul made ready for the lethal chamber, he was untouched.
4: In there, madam. 5 minutes.
1: Thank you.
2: Well, hello, Mother.
1: Mother? Oh, yes, I am your mother.
2: Huh? Oh, you brought me some cigarettes. Thanks. Well, I wonder what it's going to be like.
1: What?
2: You know, that last mile. I'm a queer guy, all right. I don't feel sorry about anything. As a matter of fact, I don't feel anything at all. Never did. Except that maybe this is a good smoke.
1: I look deeply into his face, beyond the pale blue eyes, into the black soul. I gave him life, but I couldn't give him honor. He exhaled. Smoke came out of his mouth and nose and spun around him, enveloping his face, framing it in a circle of fog. Then he smiled. Not the smile of a murderer, more the slow, wistful smile of a small boy. And abruptly his face was changed. I've been here before. I watched the smoke rings as they billowed upward. I couldn't take my eyes off them. In each smoke ring was a face. Kurt's face. And the faces kept changing, getting smaller and smaller. The eyes were round, full of wonder, changing, and slowly the vision faded. They all converged into one face. And Kurt was a baby again. In a croup tent. Fighting for the right to live a useless life. I've seen ahead. That's what it was. I know what's in store for him, and it's all bad. Steam? Not much left? In a moment, there won't be any. Oh, let him go. He'll turn out bad. No good, not worth my tears. It won't be wrong. Let him go. Steam. It's gone. I won't get the kettle. It isn't wrong. Let him go. No. Oh, no, little Kurt, wait. Don't go. Oh. Steam, get the kettle. Don't take him, oh, please don't take him. He's just a little baby. He doesn't know. Steam, I must take his temperature. Oh, I'm afraid. Crisis. Temperature, 106. 6/10. 107. Oh, no, no. He's gone. He's gone. He's dead. Oh.

Kurt! 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You're alive! 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Hold tight. The tears got in my way as I held the thermometer to the light. I brushed them off, and then I looked. The mercury stood at 106. 105. 103. You're going to get well, Kurt. Temperature 101. And grow strong and handsome. Temperature 100. And good, Kurt. You're going to be good.

0: thank you, Martha Scott, for a splendid performance. Miss Scott will be back in just a moment.
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4: Miss Martha Scott is currently appearing in the RKO production So Well Remembered. Tonight's Suspense play was written by Gwen and John Bagney with music composed by Lucian Morowick and conducted by Lud Gluskin. The entire production was under the direction of Anton M. Leader. 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

0: 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Tonight, The Diary of Sophronia Winters, starring Agnes Moorehead and Ray Collins.
1: 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That's R-O-M-A, Roma Wines. Those excellent California wines that can add so much pleasantness to the way you live, to your happiness in entertaining guests, to your enjoyment of everyday meals. Yes, right now a glassful would be very pleasant, as Roma Wines bring you...
0: Suspense! This is the man in black, here for the Roma Wine Company of Fresno, California, who tonight from Hollywood bring you as stars, Miss Agnes Moorehead and Mr. Ray Collins. Miss Moorehead and Mr. Collins will appear in A Study in Terror, written especially for them and for Suspense by the distinguished radio playwright Lucille Fletcher. But before we take you to the scene of our drama, let's conjure up a scene of our own.
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0: And now with the Diary of Sophronia Winters, and with the performances of Agnes Moorehead and Ray Collins, we again hope to keep you in suspense.
2: February 1st, St. Petersburg, Florida. I, Sophronia Winters, have hereby begun this diary because on this date I feel for the first time that I've begun to live. Diaries are no good unless one has thrilling experiences. For 40 years, I've never had what could really be called a thrilling experience. But Papa's death has changed everything. Here I am in beautiful St. Petersburg with everything to start life anew. Money in my purse, 2 suitcases full of new clothes, and a gorgeous new permanent wave. And Florida is really the land of romance. It doesn't matter whether you're 17 or 70. There are parties and dances and bingo games and flirtations for all. My landlady, in fact, tells me that people often become engaged and even married to perfect strangers overnight. I'm still shy, of course, but just the same, it's such fun and so thrilling to think one's fate may be just around the corner. February 3rd. Oh, diary, it is beginning. This morning when I came out of my lodging house to go down to the beach, I noticed a man, a thrilling-looking man, sitting across the street on a bench. It was just as though he were waiting for me, because when I came out, he sort of started up as though he knew me. Of course, I didn't speak first, but I knew the minute I started down the street that he was following me. Well, I got to the beach and sat down with my magazines, and suddenly there he was, strolling toward me with a broad smile.
3: Well, sitting out here all by your lonesome?
2: Oh, yes. Yes, I am.
3: Been down here at St. Pete long?
2: Oh, just 3 days.
3: 3 days? That's a long time. It's a wonder I didn't spot you before.
2: Oh, Mr.
3: Johnson's the name. Johnson. Hiram Johnson. I came from Green Harbor, Maine. Run a big hotel up there summers. Well, that's my whole history in a nutshell.
2: Oh, my name's Sophronia. Sophronia Winters.
3: Sophronia?
2: Yes.
3: Well, you know, that's quite a coincidence. My sister-in-law's name was Sophronia.
2: Oh.
3: Sophronia Johnson. You ever heard of her? She looked quite a bit like you, too.
2: Sophronia Johnson?
3: Mm-hmm.
2: No, I'm afraid I haven't. Who was she? Someone very famous? I'm so ignorant about these things.
3: Well, that's all right. Say, look at that sun, will you? I'd say it was pretty nearly time for lunch. You know, Sophronia, it's kind of mysterious us finding that 9-point starfish on the beach together. My sister-in-law, Sophronia, used to collect 9-point starfishes. To think your name, Sophronia. You find a 9-point starfish with me. Well, it kind of draws us together, huh?
2: Diary, darling, he is wonderful. Strong, kind, warm-hearted, so generous. I feel as though I knew him completely. As though I'd known him all my life.
3: What's the good of waiting, Sophronia? I've got to be back at the hotel in a week. We may never see each other again.
2: Oh, Hiram, don't say that. I couldn't bear it.
3: Then let's do it right away, tomorrow. There's a parson out on Coral Avenue who'll do the job for us. We could take a nice moonlight drive out to the alligator farm. Afterward, have a nice short dinner. Then climb on board the Orange Blossom tomorrow night for Maine.
2: Maine? Oh, it's all so wild, so mad, so thrilling. But what would your family think? Wouldn't they be shocked?
3: Oh, my family's all dead. I'm my own boss.
2: I'd have to help you run that big hotel. I wonder whether I could do it, meeting all those people.
3: Oh, don't worry about that. Just think of Maine. The big, dark pine woods, the sand, the bay. The two of us alone together.
2: The two of us alone together. On board the Orange Blossom. I was married in a wedding dress of Alice Blue Moray with a frill of white organdy at the collar and wrists and a rhinestone belt buckle. Hiram sent me talisman roses. I'm pressing one precious flower between the pages of this diary for luck.
3: We'll see it beyond this bend in a couple of minutes. Bags heavy?
2: No, not particularly, dearest. Oh, I can't get over that taxi man at the station. Imagine his insolence, saying he didn't want to drive us.
3: There's the place.
2: Oh, wait a minute. I don't want to look until I put down these bags. Now, where?
3: There. Through those big pines.
2: Oh. It is big, isn't it?
3: 125 rooms.
2: So many fire escapes and balconies and porches and towers. I stayed in a hotel like that once years ago with Papa. It was very fashionable. And
3: my grandfather built that place 50 years ago. It hasn't been changed much since.
2: No. Of course you put in modern plumbing.
3: Not yet. Well, here we are. Walk in.
2: What's that?
3: Just a foghorn out in the bay.
2: Fog?
3: We get it almost every night in this kind of weather.
2: What are you locking the gate for?
3: Why not? There's nobody coming in after us. Or going out again for a while.
2: But I thought you said the hotel...
3: The hotel's empty.
2: Empty? Hiram!
3: What is it now?
2: Hiram, darling, I know it sounds silly, but let's not go in there tonight. Let's wait until morning.
3: Why?
2: Oh, just because it's so dark and empty, there's not a light in the whole place and no one's expecting us. What'll we eat and where'll we sleep? Let's stay in the village just for tonight.
3: I've got things to eat and a place to sleep. Come on.
2: Oh, my arm, Hiram! Hiram!
3: You remember my telling you down in Florida about my sister-in-law, Sophronia? Well, that's her over there on the wall. Take a look at her.
2: Hiram, darling, just now you hurt me. Do you realize that? You twisted my arm.
3: I said take a look at her. Tell me what you see.
2: Mother, the glass is very dusty. She must have died many years ago. Her face is sweet. It's very sweet. Her eyes, something very sad and wistful about her eyes.
3: She was a murderess. She was hanged in Portland 25 years ago for the murder of my brother Ephraim. What? Here in the lobby of this hotel. She murdered him in cold blood with an axe. That fire axe hanging over there on the wall. It was a summer day. There were guests sitting on the front porch in the rockers. It was just after lunch. My brother Ephraim was sitting at the desk counting his loose change. My mother was crocheting an antimacassar in that old wicker rocking chair. Sophronia came downstairs, humming a hymn.
2: Oh, don't, Hiram. Please, don't tell me anymore.
3: Why not?
2: Well, it makes me nervous to hear it like this in this big shadowy lobby. And your eyes, Hiram. Hiram, you're acting so strange. What's the matter with you, Hiram? I know it was a terrible tragedy, but it happened 25 years ago.
3: Don't touch me, Sophronia.
2: Don't touch you.
3: Do you remember what I said to you in Florida?
2: What did you say? You, You said a million sweet and wonderful things to me, Horace.
4: I said you resembled my dead sister-in-law. Look at her again. Look at her closely. Sophronia.
2: But why? Oh, no, I can't. It's too horrible. I can't look at her face with any pleasure now, knowing she was a murderer.
4: You're afraid to look, is that it?
2: No, not afraid.
4: You...
2: Myra! Please, my arm. Well, very well. I'll look.
4: Now, stand there quietly. Like that. Take off your glasses. That's all I wanted to see. That's all.
2: February 12th, Green Harbor Hotel, Maine. I cannot understand it. I try to fathom it, but my head aches and my heart is heavy. The hotel is deserted, unchanged, and apparently uninhabited for 25 years. Washbowls and pitchers still stand in the empty rooms, covered with spiders and cobwebs. Dust is everywhere, and the printed regulations on the walls are tattered and yellow with age. A row of broken rocking chairs on the front porch faces emptily out to sea. Can he mean this to be my home? He's downstairs now in the shabby parlor off the lobby, playing the harmonium.
3: Sophronia?
2: Yes, Harold?
3: Sleeping?
2: No, dear.
3: Well, why is your door locked? Come out. I want to show you around the place.
2: It's all right, dear. I've seen it. I've seen just about everything.
3: No, you haven't. You haven't seen the grounds at all.
2: The grounds? But Hiram, it's after midnight.
3: I want to show you where my sister-in-law, Sophronia, is buried.
2: Well, not tonight, dear. Please, it's so late and I have a headache.
3: Open the door, Sophronia. I want you to come now.
2: No, I shan't. Now go away and let me alone. I won't. I won't.
3: It's no use carrying on like that. You see, I've got pass keys to all the doors.

0: It's where my sister-in-law, Sophronia, was laid away 25 years ago. It was the biggest funeral in the neighborhood. Folks crowded outside the gate by the dozens trying to get a look, but we wouldn't let them. Buried her ourselves, without a service, out here by herself on the grounds. Ephraim is buried in town, but not Sophronia. I had a feeling that I'd have to keep an eye on her even then.
1: Keep an eye on her?
0: Oh, I knew she was one of those restless sleepers who wouldn't stay quiet in her own grave. I knew before the year was out she'd find some way to start roaming around, hunting for mischief again. She was a young she-devil to the core, Sophronia. They could hang her till doomsday, and it wouldn't do any good.
1: You mean you think she haunts this hotel?
0: No, not this hotel. She never had any use for it, dead or alive. No, she makes for the warmer climates. She was always a cold-blooded little fish, freezing and shivering all the time. It's places like California and Texas. And Florida, she makes for.
1: Florida?
0: Yeah, that's one of her favorite haunts. Particularly around St. Pete. She likes the flowers and the sun. And the romance.
1: Hiram, I feel cold. Do you mind if I go inside
0: now? Just a minute. I haven't explained everything. You think I'm crazy, I guess. Crazy. But I'm a lot smarter than some people give me credit for. Because, you see, I have found her now 3 times. Do you see that grove of birches over there? Under every one of them's a grave. I've found her wandering the earth in disguise 3 times. And I've killed her 3 times. And it still doesn't do any good. She's still restless.
1: You mean you've killed 3 different women?
0: So now I keep another grave to remind her. It's waiting now. Would you like to see it, Sophronia?
1: No, Hiram, no, please.
0: Are you afraid to see it,
1: no,
0: Sophronia?
1: Hiram, you don't mean to say that. That you think, just because my name happens to be Sophronia, that, and that I look a little like...
0: Think what, Sophronia?
1: Nothing. February 14th. My mind is made up. I've made a terrible mistake. I must get away from this place. I must get away from Hiram as quickly as I can. I shall wait for dusk, when he generally sits down in the parlor and plays the harmonium. I can hide a little earlier in one of the deserted rooms. And then, when his back is toward the lobby, slip out the front door.

0: Sophronia! Sophronia! Sophronia!
1: Oh, there you are. What's the matter? Anything wrong?
2: No, Hiram.
1: You didn't want anything outside, did you? Because if you do, you'll have to ask me to get it for you. You see, I always keep this front door locked.
2: Yes, Hiram.
1: And the back door, too. All the doors leading out into the porches and the fire escapes, and a good many of the windows. It makes one feel safe from thieves and peeping Toms. Oh, you've got a cold. Well, that's too bad.
2: Yes, I must have caught it last night outdoors. The damp.
1: You ought to be in bed. A good one. The only good bed in the house is in my sister-in-law Sophronia's old room.
2: Oh, no, Hiram. I'm all right. It's just a little head cold.
1: Oh, little head colds often develop into pneumonia. It's too bad I didn't think of that before. You might have slept in it from the very beginning. Here, up these stairs. Why, what's the matter? Are you so weak?
2: No, I'm all right.
1: This room's the cleanest in the hotel, too. I've always had a sort of suspicion about that. Yeah, you see? I've kept everything as it was. What's the matter?
2: Nothing. Nothing. It's just...
1: Seems kind of familiar.
2: No. No, it's just that seeing it so clean, seeing it as though someone were living there, as though they'd only just stepped out for a moment.
1: It's just as she left it that afternoon when she walked down to murder my brother. You see her needlework on the table with a needle sticking in it? Her hymn book still open? She was very fond of singing hymns, Sophronia was. Had a nice voice, too. I used to accompany her.
2: Oh.
1: I'll turn down the bed for you. Then you can get undressed while I go and make you some hot tea.
2: No, I don't want any.
1: Here's the closet. You can put on one of Sophronia's dresses.
2: Diary. I'm beside myself. I shall go mad. I shall go mad. 2 hours have passed since he locked the door on me. Night has fallen. I'm alone. Alone in this horrible room with its hideous little momentous of death. I'm sitting here at her little wicker table, trying to be calm, trying to write this. Somehow, when one writes about a thing, it doesn't appear so real. My hand is just brushed against her needlework, her hymn book. I can't bear having them near me. I must get them out of my sight anywhere in that closet or bureau drawer.
1: Ready for your tea?
2: No. Yes, Hiram.
1: Oh, why aren't you in bed? You'll take worse colds, you know.
2: Well, I'll get in bed in a minute.
1: Brushing up on your needlework again.
2: My needlework?
1: You've got it in your hand.
2: Have I? Oh, yes, so I have. Oh, but I wasn't working on it, Hiram. I swear I wasn't. I've never done a stitch of needlework in my whole life. I don't know one embroidery stitch from another. Now, let me show you. Look. I don't even know how to hold the needle.
1: No, get into bed, Sophronia. You're feverish.
2: Before we go on, Hiram, before you go on thinking, we've got to have an understanding. You've got to let me explain. I was born in 1892 in Kalamazoo, Michigan. My name is Sophronia, that's true, but they name lots of people Sophronia. I was named for my grandmother. She just died.
1: Yeah.
2: Oh, no. You've got to listen to me. I lived in Kalamazoo all my life. My father was vice president of the Kalamazoo First National Bank. Everybody in town knew him, and they know me. If you'd only just write a letter or send it, why? I never heard of Green Harbor in my whole life. I never went anywhere.
1: No.
2: For almost 10 years, I stayed home day in and day out, nursing Papa. He had a stroke. I wasn't out of the house. It was a red brick house with green shutters. February 15th. Now I live only from moment to moment, listening to each creak upon the stairs. Oh, my cold is growing worse. I've been in bed all day. It's night now. The foghorn has begun to blow again. February 19th. I woke up early this morning after a wretched night, and the date was burning in letters of fire in my brain. If he's planning to kill me, it'll be today. But the hours have been crawling on. It's almost midnight. Why does he torture me like this? I would rather be dead than sit here in this room one moment longer. If he doesn't come in 5 minutes, I shall force him to come. I shall beat on the door. No. No. Rather let me sit quiet praying that he doesn't come. Oh, I want to live. I want to live.
0: Sophronia.
2: It's come.
0: Sophronia, come downstairs. I want you to sing me a hymn.
2: Sing. Sing. He never asked me to sing for him before. But she sang. I can't sing, dear. I told you that long ago.
0: Did you? Well, I've forgotten.
2: And besides, how can I come downstairs when my door is locked?
0: It's unlocked. Try it.
2: Unlocked? Oh, no. How could it? Oh, it is. It is. And I never knew it. I never knew it.
0: Coming?
2: Oh, we unlocked it sometime while I was just sitting. Why didn't I try a few more times?
0: Ronia!
2: Yes. Yes, Hiram. I'm coming. Hiram, where are you?
0: In here, in the parlor.
2: What are you doing there, Hiram?
0: Waiting to hear you sing.
2: You're at the harmonium?
0: Yes.
2: All right, I'll sing. I haven't sung in years, but I might as well. I'll sing for you out here in the hall. My voice will carry better.
0: It always did carry better in the hall, didn't it, Sophronia? So you remember that, too. Of course, you know both the front and back doors are locked.
2: Yes, yes, Hiram, dear.
0: Shall I sing, too, Sophronia? Would you like me to sing along with you?

0: There's only one more page. Shall I read it to you?
1: Yes. Yes, go ahead.
0: March 22nd. I've been sick, I think, for a very long time. The pages of my diary are blank, but I shall take you out again, poor diary, today, and start you over again. No, I shall never look back at the other pages. I shall only write on and on about this nice, quiet place, so that no one reading this diary will ever know that I did it. But I did do it, diary. I was smarter than he. When I opened that door at the head of the stairs and heard the music, when I saw the fire axe still hanging on the wall. I was so cautious, so terribly cautious. I tiptoed like a little mouse, even as I sang the hymn into that room where he was playing. If a reflection of that axe had so much as glimmered across the wood, if he had turned, but I was clever. So much cleverer than he. I kept on singing. And now I'm free. Free as a bird. I'm free and he shall never catch me now. Not this time or ever again. Because he's dead. Isn't he, nurse? Nurse, isn't my dear brother-in-law Hiram really dead?
1: Yes, miss, he's dead. And now I'll thank you to hand me over that diary. The doctor doesn't approve of the patient's writing anything.

0: And so closes The Diary of Sophronia Winters, starring Agnes Moorehead and Ray Collins. Tonight's study in Suspense. 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
0: Agnes Moorehead appeared through the courtesy of Metro-Goldwyn-Mayer and is currently being seen in their production, Dragon Seed.

0: Next Thursday, same time, in an unusual feature performance, Suspense will bring you, in his first appearance as an acting storyteller, the noted American novelist and playwright, Mr. Ben Hecht. Sharing honors with Mr. Hecht as star of the performance will be Mr. Frederick March. You won't want to miss hearing Frederick March and Ben Hecht in Actor's Blood, which will be next week's tale of Suspense.
1: Presented by Roma Wines, R-O-M-A, made in California for enjoyment throughout the world.

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15: The bailiff held the door open, counted each person entering. 8 women, 4 men, 12 of us. He closed the door and locked us in. It was a long table, chairs, a water on the wall. 9:30. With the windows closed, the air was warm, moist.
16: Well, I guess we'd better get started, folks.
15: Yeah. And we began the process of deciding whether a man was guilty or not guilty to a charge of murder. There were 2 hours of open discussion before Mr. Munsey, the jury foreman, decided to take the first ballot, the secret ballot. He collected the folded pieces of paper and sat down.
16: Miss Keller, would you keep count as I read the ballot, please?
17: All right.
16: A person is guilty. Guilty. Guilty. Guilty. Guilty. Guilty. Guilty. Guilty. Not guilty. Guilty. Guilty. And guilty.
17: 11-1.
16: One holdout.
18: Now what are we supposed to do?
16: Now, start over, I guess.
18: How much time have we got?
16: All day.
17: And if we don't reach a verdict?
16: I guess they'll lock us up in a hotel overnight.
18: Well, they're not locking me up. I got to get home tonight.
16: All right, then. Let's go over it again, folks. Someone will have to change their mind before we can get out of here.
17: Mr. Donovan?
15: Yes, Mrs. Carmichael.
17: You've been awfully quiet. Anything you'd like to say?
15: Well, I was trying to think the way the one holdout might be thinking. Is there something we failed to consider? Possibly the matter of intent to commit murder was definitely premeditated.
18: Oh, Avery knew his wife was with that Cy Randall fella, so he got a gun and went up there and killed him. I don't care how you spread it, but that's murder.
16: No, there's more to it than that, Mr. Smith.
18: For instance?
16: There's the plea of temporary insanity.
19: Yes, that confused me a little. The judge said we should consider temporary insanity.
20: Oh, to tell you the truth, Mrs. Medina, my woman's intuition...
18: Hogwash, hogwash.
20: Really, Mr. Smith, your manner...
18: Now, let's keep this discussion sensible.
20: Now, I refuse to
16: Now, let's don't lose our tempers.
19: Well, what about that psychiatrist that testified? He said temporary insanity was possible in this case.
18: But he said Clyde Avery was as sane as any of us.
19: Shouldn't we consider Clyde Avery's mental condition at the time of the shooting? After the stories he heard about his wife, after all... Well, how would you feel under those conditions, Mr. Vail?
18: Me? Well, what do you mean by that?
16: Now, we are supposed to consider these
18: Avery
16: things.
18: Avery pulled the trigger. That's intent, ain't it?
15: I wouldn't let Smith bother you, Mrs. Carmichael.
20: Some of these people are beginning to get on my nerves. Be glad when it's over.
15: It's been a long trial.
20: Yes. The poor man downstairs, Clyde Avery, sitting there day after day, squirming, waiting, watching us, wondering about our verdict. We're doing the best we can. What's the matter, Mr. Donovan?
15: Well, from the way you're talking, you might be the one holdout.
20: Me? Oh,
15: No, don't tell me. I don't want to know. You see, Mrs. Carmichael, if you are the only one who thought he wasn't guilty, then I've got to talk to you.
20: To me? Why?
15: Because I'm not really sure he's guilty either.
20: You're not?
15: No. I let the others influence my thinking, but...
20: Well, I...
15: No, wait,
20: really,
15: please, let me finish. I've been waiting for a chance to talk to you alone. I need your advice, Mrs. Carmichael.
20: You do?
15: Yes, there's so many contradictions. Now, you take that business about the struggle when the gun went off.
20: Well, do you think there was a struggle?
15: Well, I didn't at first, but the medical examiner said the bullet entered the victim's chest traveling down. Avery would have had to hold the gun over his head, pointed down to give the bullet that direction of travel, like this, you see? It's ridiculous. It's too awkward. Might miss.
20: But the direction of the bullet was downward.
15: Then the gun went off as they both fought for it over their heads. It's the only answer.
20: But his wife said there wasn't a struggle.
15: I haven't believed a word of her testimony. I've known women like her. I know the type.
20: Really?
15: My verdict was wrong. If you voted not guilty, you were right, Mrs. Carmichael. Trust a woman's intuition, I've always said.
20: I didn't say I voted not guilty.
15: I know. But if you did... Oh, wait.
21: Just a lot of nonsense.
0: Here's the court's instructions now. If, when you retire to the jury room for your verdict and the evidence considered as a whole leaves in your mind a reasonable doubt, Mrs. Carmichael, arising either from the evidence or lack of evidence of the guilt of the accused, then you should vote not guilty. You see?
20: A reasonable doubt.
0: Look at the others. They're still arguing points. None of them can honestly say there isn't a reasonable doubt in their mind.
20: I suppose not.
0: Well, you'll have allies after the next ballot, Mrs. Carmichael. You wait and see.
20: You think the others will change their mind?
0: Look at Mr. Vail.
20: He seems upset.
0: And Mrs. Medina.
20: Yeah. And Miss Keller. Still going over her notes.
0: Yeah, she needs help, too.
20: Why don't you talk to her?
0: I will. And you should help Mrs. Medina see this more clearly.
20: Poor thing. She said herself that she couldn't make a decision without her husband's help. I think I will talk to her.
0: Just help her to understand as you've helped me, Mrs. Carmichael.
20: I will. All right.
0: Good. We can't let an innocent man go to the gas chamber. You've made me see that.
20: No. No, we can't. We can't do that.
21: There's only one person.
19: Glad you opened the window. Dusty in here, Mr. Donovan.
0: Yes, it is, Miss Kelly. Still going over your nose?
19: Huh? Oh, yes. Yeah.
0: What's the matter?
19: Well, it's these notes. So many contradictions. Each witness has a different story.
0: Then someone must be lying.
19: I know. But who should we believe? Clyde Avery or his wife?
0: What's your impression of the wife?
19: I don't like her. She's too much makeup.
0: You don't trust her?
19: No.
0: No, I'm glad you said that. To be honest with you, I don't either.
19: You don't? Well, then...
0: Then she's the one who must be lying. We both feel it.
19: Yes. I suppose we do, but...
0: Well, certainly a reasonable doubt exists, Miss Kelly.
19: Mr. Donovan, are you going to change your verdict?
0: No, I think I should. But I don't like going against all the others.
19: If that's the way you feel, then you must.
0: Maybe you're right. I've got to think about it. All of us are jumping to conclusions so quickly. I wish Mr. Muncie wouldn't rush.
19: I know. I don't know how I'll vote if he tries for another ballot before lunch. I'm so confused now.
0: I'll leave you to your notes, Miss Keller. Maybe I can get Muncie to hold off until after lunch.
19: A good idea. Thanks.
22: Well, anything wrong with Miss Keller, Donovan?
0: No.
22: She seems upset.
0: Some people aren't up to this sort of thing, I suppose.
22: Oh, well, I wouldn't say that. Doing the best they can to get the job done.
0: Oh, of course. You know, you're doing a good job, too, Muncie, as foreman.
22: Doing the best you can.
0: You certainly are.
22: I was hoping we could talk a little before lunch.
0: The bailiff will be up soon. Maybe we'd better take a ballot first, see how things are going.
22: Maybe you're right. Folks, can I have your attention, please? I think we should try another ballot before lunch. Now, if you'll just sit down as before, choose either guilty or not guilty, then hold your ballot and pass them down to me, please. Here. Here's one, Mrs. Medina. Is there plenty of paper
0: can
22: that
0: I have
22: down there?
0: Yeah.
22: All right. Go as fast as we can, please. Just hold them. Pass them. Yes, thank you. Thank you.
0: Hope this is the last time. Yeah.
22: Well, I hope it is, too. Have I?
0: That's it.
22: All right, now, have I got all the ballots?
0: Yeah.
22: Mr. Donovan, you might keep count as I read them.
0: Surely.
22: All right. Guilty. Guilty. And guilty. Guilty. Not guilty.
23: Oh, no.
22: Guilty. Guilty. Guilty. Guilty. Not guilty. Not guilty.
23: Oh.
22: And not guilty. 8-4.
23: Four.
1: What's the matter with you people? We'll never get out of here at this rate.
22: Mr. Vail, you don't have to shout.
1: Well,
22: people have a right to change their minds if they want to.
0: I had a wild desire to stand up and clap my hands together. 8-4. Four of us now. Mrs. Carmichael, Mrs. Medina, Miss Keller, and myself. I realized that I was smiling. And then I noticed that Mr. Muncy was watching me, frowning. And he seen me smile. I wondered if he knew.

0: Back in the jury room after lunch, I tried to analyze my own thinking. A reasonable doubt still existed. My verdict was clear. Clyde Avery was not guilty. The others simply had to see it that way, or I was neglecting my duty as a juror. Yes, what I was doing was morally right. I looked around the room and noticed Mr. Vail on his way to the water cooler again. He gulped water down, then checked his watch with the clock on the wall.
1: Donovan?
0: Yeah?
1: The clock right?
0: Well, it's a little slow, maybe.
1: What must he be waiting for? Why don't we get started?
0: Well, they've started. He's letting folks talk to each other for a while.
1: Have you got a cigarette?
0: Oh, yeah. Here you go.
1: Thanks. Donovan, what do you think? Are we going to get out of here tonight?
0: I wouldn't bet on it.
1: What do you mean?
0: Some of the jurors are changing their minds.
1: Why can't we get together on a verdict?
0: Is getting home tonight more important than a just verdict?
1: Yes. I mean to me. All right.
0: Would it help to talk about it?
1: Look. It's my wife, Edna. We've been arguing, saying things we didn't really mean. She said she was going to leave me.
0: Well, leaving her alone tonight might give her a chance to think
1: about it. If I'm not home tonight, she'll think I don't care. And she will leave me.
0: Oh, I see.
1: I don't want Edna to leave. I love her. How am I going to get along without her?
0: Gosh, I don't know what to tell you, Bill.
1: You see why I got to get out of here tonight, don't you?
0: Sure, of course. But so many of them are changing their minds. To be honest with you, Bill, I'm changing my verdict on the next ballot.
1: Well, then talk to them, Donovan. They'll listen to you. These people got a lot of respect for you.
0: I'll try.
1: Thanks. Say, do you think the bailiff would let me make a phone call?
0: I don't know.
1: Well, maybe if I could just talk to Edna.
0: He might ask him, but I doubt it.
1: You got another cigarette?
0: Sure. Here, take the pack. I got plenty. We had an understanding now. Mrs. Carmichael was chatting at the table with the two housewives, Mrs. Lester and Mrs. Lawrence. She winked at me as I passed. I winked back. She was making progress. I joined small groups around the room. They were like weather vanes. They'd go whichever way the wind seemed to be blowing. I gave each of them something to think about. 2:00. 3:00. 3:30. Then I sat down next to the absent old Mr. Smith. We got to talking, and I kept an eye on Mr. Vail.
2: Now, look here, Donovan. You keep harping on that temporary insanity. You one of them that voted for an acquittal?
0: Well, I don't mind telling you how I voted. I did change my mind on that last ballot.
2: I thought so.
0: And do you know why?
2: No.
0: Because I believe a man can go insane temporarily.
2: Oh, you do?
0: Just as sure as we're sitting here. Now, Mr. Smith, a man's mind is a complex instrument. A small thing can unbalance it and upset a man's reasoning, and it can happen just like that.
2: Just like that.
0: Yes, sir. It could happen to anyone. To you, to me, Mr. Muncie, even Mr. Vail over there.
2: Yeah, well, I'd have to see it before I believe it.
0: Well, I'm not trying to change your mind, Mr. Smith. Only you can do that. I changed mine. I was wrong before and willing to admit it. We're all trying the best.
2: Wait a minute, Wim. What's he doing?
0: Who?
2: Mr. Vail. He rang the buzzer for the bailiff.
0: I don't know.
2: Well, I've been watching him. He can't sit still. Always smoking, pacing back and forward. Here.
3: The bailiff. Somebody ring for me?
4: I did, bailiff. I wonder if I could make a short phone call.
3: No, sir. Sorry.
4: Well, I just want to call my wife.
3: The judge wouldn't permit it, sir. Sorry.
4: I won't mention the trial. You can listen in if you want to.
3: Nothing I can do until you've brought in a verdict.
4: Well, we may be here all night.
3: Then we'll have to lock you up, sir.
4: Oh, no, you're not locking me up.
3: What's the matter with you? Let go of me.
4: I want out of here.
3: Mr. Vail, you can't do that.
4: I gotta get home to my
0: wife. Vail, take it easy.
3: Somebody grab his arm.
5: Donovan, give me a hand.
0: I got it. All right, now
4: tell him about Edna.
3: Now.
0: Settle down, Vail.
3: He's all right now, bailiff. We'll take care of him.
5: Go!
3: Here we are. Can you handle him?
0: Yes, we can handle him. Now,
6: Oh, Bailiff, I hope this won't cause trouble.
7: Oh, no, no. Just keep him quiet.
6: He'll be all right.
8: Bail, have a drink of water.
7: There you are. I don't want it.
1: Just leave me alone.
6: Here, come over here and sit down. You'll feel better. There's no sense in
2: it. I've never seen anything like it. He's just sitting there, minding his own business, and
6: just like that, it happened.
2: Went plumb crazy.
6: Temporary insanity, Mr. Smith.
2: Huh?
6: Mr. Muncie.
9: Yes?
6: Don't you think it's time for another ballot?
9: Yes. Or the others want one?
6: I think it probably would.
9: All right. But this time we'll have an open ballot with a show of hands.
2: Well, that's too soon.
9: Unless you have some objections, Mr. Donovan.
6: Objections? No, not at all, Mr. Monty.
9: All right. You count the vote?
6: Glad to.
9: Now then, each of you in favor of a verdict of not guilty, raise your right hand.
6: One, two, three, four, five, six, seven, eight, nine, ten, 11.
9: No.
6: 11 votes not guilty.
9: And in favor of a verdict of guilty?
6: One vote.
9: 11-1.
6: 11-1.
9: One holdout. And now that you know who it is, Mr. Donovan, you just see if you can make me change my mind, too.
6: Why, Mr. Muncie, I can't make you change your mind. Only you can do that. Each of us must vote the way he believes.
9: I believe that this was a planned and premeditated act of murder, and the evidence proves it.
8: You're the only one who thinks so, Mr. Muncie. The only holdout.
10: Can't say a reasonable doubt doesn't exist. It does.
8: Yeah, well, how can you say he's guilty?
10: All of us want to do the right thing. You must be wrong.
4: Well, look. We'll be out of here in a minute if you change your verdict, Muncie.
2: I think it's a case of temporary insanity. Clear cut.
10: Mr. Muncie, it isn't a sin to admit that you were wrong. All of us searched our hearts and realized our mistakes, and we changed our minds.
9: You changed your mind. You. Why, your minds were changed for you. You were led like a bunch of blind sheep. And there is your good shepherd, Mr. Donald.
6: Look, Muncie, I don't know.
9: Oh, I saw you talking to him, confusing him, convincing him that they were wrong before, getting him to change their verdict. I knew what you were doing, but I couldn't understand why.
6: You don't know what you're talking about.
9: No. No, I'm not that talking. I'll admit that. Oh, but you are, Donovan. You talked these people right out of an honest verdict. You just knew you were right and everybody else had to see it your way.
6: Oh, don't be ridiculous. Why would I do a thing like that?
9: Why? That's a good question. I thought maybe you knew the defendant, a friend of his or something. Maybe there was something about his wife. But that wasn't it.
6: You're out of your mind.
9: You think a lot of yourself, don't you? I've never talked to anybody who used the words I, me, or mine as much as you do. Oh, I've known men like you before. They think the world revolves around them. Always think they're right. Never admit they're wrong.
6: Muncie, I've had enough of this.
9: You'd do anything to avoid admitting that you were wrong, wouldn't you?
6: My verdict happens to be the right verdict, Muncie. You're the only holdout here.
9: You can't stand being wrong, can you? That's why you made everybody change their mind. You can't admit that you're wrong. Not your kind. Oh, no. If you did, you'd begin to wonder about other things, about yourself. And you couldn't take that, could you, Donovan?
6: You can't talk to me that way, you crummy little nobody. I won't have any more of it. Do you understand?
9: I'm just getting started. I'm going to talk and talk and keep talking until these people get a chance to do what's right. You've twisted them around your little finger, made fools of them all, but it's not too late. And what are you going to do about it, Dunstan?
7: Mr. Muncie?
9: What is it, Bailiff?
7: You folks can go home now. The jury has been dismissed.
9: What?
2: Oh. Oh,
7: what is Clyde Avery broke down a few minutes ago and pleaded guilty to the charge.
2: No. He pleaded guilty?
7: Yep. Admitted lying on the stand. Asked for the court's mercy by confessing.
6: But he couldn't have.
7: He did.
8: But our verdict was...
7: Won't need it now, lady.
4: It's all over?
7: That's right. You folks can leave.
6: Wait. Wait, folks, before you go. Mrs. Carmichael. Mr. Smith. Please, folks, let me explain. Miss Keller. Miss Keller, if you only let me... Explain.
9: You made them all very proud of themselves, Donovan.
6: Muncie, I...
9: Will you admit that you were wrong now, Donovan?
6: I was right. I was right. I was right. I was right. I was right. I was right. I was right.

0: Now, Roma Wines present... Suspense! This evening, The Dead of the Night, starring Robert Cummings. 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That's R-O-M-A, Roma Wines. Those excellent California wines that can add so much pleasantness to the way you live, to your happiness in entertaining guests, to your enjoyment of everyday meals. Yes, right now a glassful would be very pleasant as Roma Wines bring you Suspense.
1: This is the man in black here for the Roma Wine Company of Fresno, California, who tonight from Hollywood bring you in his first appearance in a radio drama since his enlistment as United States Army Air Force flight instructor, one of the screen's favorite young players, Mr. Robert Cummings. And so with the strange events which befell the young Californian named Jimmy Barton in The Dead of the Night, and with the performance of Robert Cummings, we again hope to keep you in suspense.
2: Helen and I had never been apart since our folks died. Never before that summer when I got a job up at Lake Arrowhead. She was supposed to go with me, wait on tables or something. It was to be our vacation, but at the last minute she decided to stay in L.A. She figured her boyfriend Steve might be coming home on a furlough. I should have known better. My sister was such a kid, but I let her talk me into it, and I left her there alone. That was the beginning of the whole thing. That's when she met him. Phil Armstrong. If I hadn't gone away that summer, I guess Phil would be alive today. All during the time that I was gone, Helen didn't write much, and what letters I did get didn't seem natural. So I was anxious to finish my job and get home. I expected her to be at the bus station, but she wasn't. And when I got to the apartment, I could hear someone moving inside. The door was locked, so I knocked. Helen?
3: Who is it?
2: It's me.
3: Jimmy?
2: Yeah, open the door.
3: Oh, Jimmy. Just a minute.
2: Hi, honey. Since when have you taken to locking the door in the daytime? Helen, what did you do to yourself? Your face. Were you in an accident?
3: I fell, Jimmy. I fell and I hurt myself.
2: Well, your eyes swollen shut. Let me look at it.
3: Jimmy, I have something to tell you.
2: What are these suitcases doing here?
3: You and I are going away, Jimmy. We've got to get out of here. I packed everything.
2: We're going no place till you tell me what this is all about.
3: Well, Jimmy, while you were gone, I got married.
2: Married? You mean Steve was here on his furlough?
3: No, Jimmy, not to Steve.
2: But you were engaged to him.
3: Yes, I know. I got a letter from him right after you left. He married someone he met where he was stationed.
2: Oh, Helen. Gee,
3: I was pretty upset, Jimmy, and that's when I met Phil Armstrong.
2: Oh, but gee, I think you might have... I don't even know the guy.
3: No, neither did I. I was unhappy.
2: Well, you just don't go off and marry someone you don't know.
3: Well, that's what I did, Jimmy. Now we've got to get out of here.
2: Huh? Well, but why?
3: Because there's been trouble.
2: What kind of trouble?
3: I'm afraid, Jimmy. It's terrible. He takes something, I don't know what. But sometimes he's crazy.
2: Helen.
3: Yes?
2: Your face. You didn't fall.
3: No.
2: He did that. I'll kill him.
3: He'll kill you. That's what I mean. That's why we've got to get away.
2: Well, you can get a divorce, can't you?
3: He threatened me if I even tried to get one.
2: We'll put him under a peace bond.
3: What good would a peace bond be, Jimmy, if he killed one of us?
2: So I let her talk me into running away. I guess I shouldn't have, but I knew that if I saw him after what he'd done to her... Well, anyhow, I'd saved my salary and I had some gas coupons. We didn't know where we were going, but we started out.
3: I don't know what he'll do when he finds I've gone.
2: Helen, don't you think we ought to go to the police?
3: Oh, I'm afraid, Jimmy. I know him. I know what he'd do if he found out we'd reported him.
2: But they'd protect us, Helen. They'd protect us.
3: But what if he got to us before they got to him?
2: And she looked so frightened, I thought it best to let her do it her way. We got to Santa Monica that night, and we stopped at a motel near the water. Well, a week slipped by, and Helen seemed to be forgetting. She didn't jump every time someone knocked at the door, and she began to get a nice tan. I managed to get a job. It was at McGuffey's Potluck Gallery in one of the shooting concessions on the pier. Then one night late, as I came home from work, I heard voices coming from our apartment. I knew who it was, and I knew that from what Helen had told me, it would be foolish for me to go in unarmed. So I ran back to the shooting concession. It didn't take long, but when I got back, the lights were out, and the sound of voices was gone. I tried the door. It was very dark. And then my foot struck something soft and heavy on the floor. I snapped on the switch, and the room was flooded with light, and I looked down into a dead man's face.
1: 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Tonight's tale of Suspense.
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1: And now it is with pleasure that we bring back to our soundstage Robert Cummings, who, as young Jimmy Barton, resumes his narrative concerning the death of a brother-in-law in the dead of the night, a tale well calculated to keep you in suspense.
2: It's funny how in the biggest, the most important, the most terrifying moments of your whole life, you remember little tiny insignificant things. I remember that I set my alarm. It was to go off at 5 o'clock. I'd set it to wake me up that afternoon. And a bird started to chatter outside as I stood there shivering with cold and terror, looking down at that dead man's face. Although I'd never seen him alive, I knew this was Phil, her husband. There was a deep gash over his eye, and the blood still flowed from it onto the floor. I stepped over him, and I ran into the bedroom. Helen! Helen! But there was no one in the bedroom, nor in the kitchen. And then I heard the front door open.
3: Jimmy!
2: Close that door, Helen.
3: Oh, Jimmy!
2: Close it, do you hear me? Be quiet. Turn the lights out. Be quiet, I tell you.
3: Oh, Jimmy, what have I let you in for?
2: Stay where you are. Don't move, Helen.
3: Who is it?
2: I don't know. Keep quiet.
3: Jimmy! Oh, Jimmy, it's Mrs. Gordon.
2: Shh.
3: She's going to unlock the door.
2: Oh, just a minute, Mrs. Gordon. I'll get something on.
4: Jimmy, what's going on in there? All the cats been complaining.
2: Just some friends of mine, Mrs. Gordon. They were having a party. They're gone now.
4: Jimmy Barton, you should be ashamed of yourself. Now open this door. I want to talk to you.
2: Well, I'm not dressed. I was taking a shower.
4: Well, slip something on.
2: Well, I'm tired. I just was going to bed.
4: Jimmy, I told you I wanted to talk to you. Now will you open this door?
3: She has a pass key, Jimmy.
2: All right, Mrs. Gordon. Just let me get some clothes on.
4: I'll give you 2 minutes.
2: I didn't know what to do. I knew she was determined to come in. Mrs. Gordon was a nosy old woman. She meant well. She'd taken it upon herself to mother Helen and me. She was always coming into the apartment with her pots of jam and her bowls of soup. I knew no matter what I said, Nothing would stop her.
3: What do we do, Jimmy?
4: He's out about a minute left.
2: Helen, take him by the feet.
3: Oh, no.
2: Helen, take him by the feet.
3: It's no use. It's no use.
2: We started half-dragging, half-carrying him towards the bedroom. The rugs slipping along the floor as we moved. We'd just gotten into the bedroom, and then...
4: Time's up, Jimmy. And as long as your good mother isn't here to look after you, I'm going to myself.
3: We can't leave him here. She might come into the bedroom.
2: Quick, the bathroom.
4: Jimmy, where are you?
3: What if she comes in here?
2: Pull back those shower curtains.
3: Oh, Jimmy, we can't.
2: Don't argue. Pull them back.
3: Jimmy, I can't get his legs in.
2: Shh. Here, I'll double them up. There. Pull the curtains together, quick.
4: Jimmy, what's been going on in here? Why, look at my rugs. Has there been a fire?
2: Just a minute, Mrs. Gordon.
4: Jimmy, what's on this floor and on this gas heater? Is this blood?
3: Jimmy.
2: Get me a razor out of the medicine chest.
3: What are you going to do?
2: Never mind. You stay here. I'm coming, Mrs. Gordon.
4: Well, just as I suspected. You've been fighting, and you've hurt yourself. Now let me see your hand.
2: Oh, it isn't bad, Mrs. Gordon.
4: Oh, no wonder you didn't want me to come in. Where's Helen?
2: She's out. She hasn't been here all evening.
4: Well, let's look at that hand.
2: Oh, it isn't bad, Mrs. Gordon, really.
4: You let me see that hand. Oh, there. Why, Jimmy, this is a bad gash. Have you disinfected it?
2: Yes, I have.
4: Well, let me bandage it for you.
2: But this towel's all right.
4: It's not all right. Where are your bandages and things? In the bathroom?
2: No. I don't have any.
4: Now, you're just saying that, Jimmy Barton, because you don't want to be bandaged. You're not fooling me. I'm going right into the bathroom and getting...
2: No, not the bath. I don't have any.
4: Well, I'll just see for myself.
2: No, Mrs. Gordon.
4: Jimmy, why, you drip blood all over this floor. Here, let's look in this medicine closet. Uh-huh. There, I knew it. Here's some tape and some gauze, too.
2: Mrs. Gordon, can't we just do this in the living room?
4: No, we'll do it right here. Now, here's some alcohol. Come on, put your hand over here.
2: We stood there, and she bandaged me, and I kept wondering where Helen had gone. And then I saw the shower curtain move slightly, and I knew. For a moment, I thought Mrs. Gordon had seen it, too.
4: Jimmy, just look at that shower curtain.
2: Yes.
4: Goodness, you smeared that with blood, too. Well, I'd better clean things up for you before Helen gets home. Why, you'll scare the life out of her.
2: Well, I'll clean it up, Mrs. Gordon. You've done enough. Thanks very much for taking care of this hand.
4: Well, all right. If you don't want me to. Now, you'd better get some sleep. I'll see you in the morning. Good night, Jimmy.
2: Good night, Mrs. Gordon.
3: Oh, Jimmy.
2: Helen.
3: I had to hide someplace. It was terrible.
2: I know. It was the only thing you could do.
4: Jimmy!
2: Yes?
4: Jimmy, I forgot to tell you that I'm having some painting done tomorrow. So you'll have to be out of here early. It's hard enough getting painters these days without making them wait for the tenants to get up, you know.
2: Yeah, all right, Mrs. Gordon. I'll be out first thing in the morning.
4: Mm-hmm. Well, good night.
2: Good night.
3: Now we'll have to get him out of here.
2: Yeah.
3: Where'll we take him?
2: I don't know. I've got to think. Here, Helen, you try and get some rest.
3: Jimmy, let me go to the police. Let me tell them that I did it. Let me tell them what he was. They won't do anything to me.
2: No. You try and rest. What time is it?
3: It's about six.
2: Six. We've got 2 hours before the painters get here.
3: What are we going to do, Jimmy?
2: Let's see. So there's a car. No one will see us if we take him through the service porch into the garage.
3: And what?
2: I don't know, but that'll get him out of here anyway. I think I can do it alone, Helen.
3: Listen, Jimmy, we're in this mess because of me. I'm going to help you. I'll be ready in a minute.
2: When I went into the bathroom, the shower curtains were standing open. His legs had slipped from their cramped position and they'd pushed themselves into the room. He sat there with his head twisted down and his chin digging into his chest. I took a washcloth and it was awful. I wiped the blood off his face, just in case anyone saw us. They might think he was just sick. I tried to lift him, but I slipped, and his head made a hollow sound as it thumped down on the shower floor. Helen helped me get him into the luggage compartment of the car.
3: Where are we going, Jimmy?
2: Helen, won't you please stay in the apartment? Please.
3: No, I couldn't. I'm going with you.
2: Helen, haven't you done enough?
3: I'm going with you. Too late now to wish that I hadn't... Where we go?
2: To the pier, the Santa Monica Pier. Beyond the concessions, you can drive a car on the end there.

0: Lucky it's so foggy.
1: Yeah. What time is it?
0: 5 of 7.
1: We'll have to act fast. This fog will be clearing soon. It'll be harder to get him out of this car. Now, you stay here. I can manage this alone this time.
0: Oh, I'll help you, Jimmy.
1: You stay here. Do you hear me?
0: All right, call me if you need me.
1: I'll go around the back. Keep your eyes open.
0: Yeah. Jimmy.
1: What?
0: Someone's coming.
1: Who is it?
0: I can't see. Jimmy, it's a policeman.
1: What?
0: It's a policeman. Jimmy.
1: Oh, it's all right. I know him. It's Red Davis. He's the beach patrolman. Hello, Red.
2: Well, hello, Jimmy. Say, when do you get your sleep? Didn't you close up after that swing ship dance last night?
1: Yeah, Red, but I couldn't seem to remember if I'd locked up the old shooting gallery, so I came over this morning to have a look around.
2: I see.
1: Oh, I'm sorry. This is my sister. Red, this is... Helen, this is Red Davis.
0: How do you do?
2: Hello. So you're an early riser, too, huh?
0: Yes, I...
2: Well, the fog's clearing up. It looks like we're going to get some sun today for a change, huh?
1: Yeah. Well, I guess I'll be getting back. I think I'll try and catch a few more hours sleep. Well, so long.
2: Yeah, so long. Oh, say, Jimmy.
1: Yeah?
2: Say, Jimmy, I have to take my wife over to the nursery today to pick up some plants and stuff, you know, and I don't have a trunk on my car. I wonder if you'd let me have yours.
1: Oh,
0: You have to drive me over to Malibu this afternoon, Jimmy.
1: Yeah, I'd forgotten.
2: You can drive her over in my car. How's that?
1: Well, you see...
2: That brother of yours thinks how wrecked that beautiful car is.
1: Oh, it isn't that, Red.
2: Okay, then I'll be over about noon, and I'll leave my car for you till I get back, huh?
1: Well, I won't be home at noon, Red.
2: All right, I'll meet you at the entrance to the pier. How's that?
1: Oh, all right, Red. Well, so long.
2: Yeah, so long.
0: I just say you'd meet him, Jimmy.
1: Well, if I didn't, he'll go over to the apartment looking for us. And you don't want any policemen over there, do you?
0: Oh, no, of course not.
1: We've got to get out of here fast. As we drove along the ocean, the fog cleared up rapidly. It was almost 8 o'clock, and some kids were already out on the beach playing around. Then I saw a group of early picnickers. They were unloading their blankets, umbrellas, and things. I guess it was from them I got the idea, from seeing them.
0: Jimmy, your gas is pretty near on empty.
1: Yeah.
0: You got any more coupons?
1: No, they're all used up. We're going to have to do something soon.
0: I know, Jimmy.
1: We can't go back to the motel with the painters there, and we can't leave him in the car. Red's liable to see us and pin us down to using it. There's only one place left.
0: Where, Jimmy?
1: Helen, listen. I'm going to let you out of this car.
0: Oh.
1: You can't help me with what I've got to do now.
0: No, Jimmy, I'm staying.
1: Don't argue,
0: you.
1: Helen.
0: I'm not leaving you, Jimmy.
1: Get out of this car, do you hear me?
0: No.
1: I haven't time
0: Jimmy,
1: to argue with you.
0: Please.
1: Now get out.
0: I won't do it, Jimmy.
1: Yes, you will if I have to push you out.
0: Jimmy, you're hurting me.
1: There. Now go back to the motel. Get off that running board, Helen.
0: I can't leave you alone, Jimmy. I want to help you.
1: I'm not blaming you for killing him, Helen, but now you've got to help me do as I say.
0: What, Jimmy, what?
1: I don't blame you for what you did. He deserved it. But now you've got to help me handle things.
0: Jimmy, you've got to let me...
1: Goodbye, no. Helen.
0: Jimmy! Oh, Jimmy, don't leave me! Jimmy!
1: I watched her out of the mirror. She kept calling me. I drove on as fast as I could. I knew what I had to do when I was one chance in a million. But I had to take it. And I didn't want her to be part of it. I could keep him on the beach that whole day. Then maybe I'd be able to get rid of him when night fell. I wanted to drive further along, but I was afraid I'd run out of gas. So, I settled for a deserted strip of beach not far from the motel. I had my swimming shorts and a blanket and a towel in the car, and I got out. I looked around carefully, and then I opened the luggage compartment. It was the hardest thing I've ever done in my life, but I started taking his clothes off. I managed to get my shorts onto him. Lucky we were pretty near the same size. And then I closed the door. And I went out onto the beach and I spread my blanket out on the sand. And then I went back for him. When there were no cars in sight, I carried him over to where I'd spread my blanket. And I placed him onto it face down with his hands folded over his head as though he were just sunbathing. Then I spread my towel out a short distance from him, and I laid down on it. And I tried to look relaxed. People didn't start to arrive until about an hour later. And gradually, little groups of sunbathers started to form. He and I, we looked no different from the others. No one paid any attention to us. I was beginning to feel that everything was going to be easy once it was dark again, but...
3: Jimmy! I've been looking all over for you.
1: What? I... Oh, hello, Mrs. Gordon.
3: Where's Helen?
1: Isn't she in the apartment?
4: No. What time did you go out this morning?
1: Well, I couldn't sleep.
4: Well, didn't Helen come in at all last night?
1: Well, yes, she did, but she left early, too. Said she was going into Los Angeles.
4: Oh, my. I was so worried about her. Well, the painters came, Jimmy, and everything's a mess. I think I'll sit down here with you a while. You're not with anyone, are you?
1: No. No, I'm not.
4: Goodness, I wish I'd brought along some oil. Looks like it's going to be a hot day. You know, these days that start off foggy are very deceiving.
1: Yeah. Yeah, they are.
4: This is a real treat for me, Jimmy. I never get out on the beach. I think I'll have a nice day of rest for a change. Later we can get some sandwiches. The treat's on me.
1: Well, Mrs. Gordon, no, I hadn't planned on spending the day at the beach.
4: Oh, it'll be good for you, Jimmy. Not healthy for a boy your age to be working all night and sleeping all day.
1: But Mrs. Gordon, you see, I...
4: Jimmy, do you know that man over there?
1: Which one?
4: Why, that one right there.
1: What? No, I don't know him.
4: Well, he's lying so still. His back's going to get an awful burn.
1: Yeah.
4: Well, do you suppose he's asleep? It isn't good to sleep in the sun, you know.
1: Mrs. Gordon, do you think that the painters will be finished by this afternoon?
4: Huh? Oh, well, I hope so. My, a person can get an awful burn in a day like this. You know, someone ought to speak to him.
1: Mrs. Gordon, wouldn't you like to go for a walk?
4: Oh, I'm not one for walking. You go ahead if you like.
1: Well, I...
3: Come on, Dick, pitch it over here.
4: Oh, those kids. You children, stop that. You're getting sand all over me.
3: Oh, sorry,
4: lady. No need to play here. There's a playground over by the pier. Now, you just get away from here.
3: Don't pay no attention to her. She don't own the beach. Pitch it over here.
5: Oh, coming at you.
3: Uh-oh. You hit that guy on the
4: beach. There. Now, see what they've done. They've hit that poor man. Now they'll get what's coming to them.
1: Mrs. Gordon, sure you don't want to go up and get some sandwiches or something? I'll just stay here and...
4: Not until I see those two hoodlums get what they deserve. Shh, quiet.
5: Gee, I'm sorry, mister. Could we have our ball?
4: Now, look at that. Ball's right in the crook of his arm. He's pretending he's asleep. He's not going to hand it to them. But just wait till they reach for it. He'll give them something besides their ball, all right.
3: What are you waiting for, Dickie? It's our ball. Just take it.
5: Oh, hey, mister, could we have...
3: Go on, take it. Here, I'll get it. Thanks, mister. I got...
5: What's the matter? Gee, he's cold.
4: What'd you say?
3: He's cold, lady. His arm's like ice. I just touched it.
4: You probably hurt him.
3: A little ball like this couldn't hurt anybody.
4: Well, nevertheless, it did. Here. Now, let's have a look.
1: And then she started moving toward him. I knew it was useless to try and stop her. And then she reached over and put her hand on his back. And suddenly she was screaming.
4: Oh, Jimmy! Jimmy! This man is dead! He's dead! Look at him!
1: Before long, there was a crowd of people around us, and someone called the police. I wanted to run, but I knew that would be the wrong thing to do, so I just stayed there, numb-like, watching things. When the police came, they started questioning everybody. Mrs. Gordon was first.
4: Why, he'd been there all morning. I came early, and he was here already. Just like that. You know, with his face down. Just like he
2: was.
4: He was
2: there anyone else around when you arrived?
4: Around? Yes, Jimmy was here. He was here all alone with him. Weren't you, Jimmy?
1: Yes. Yes, I was.
4: Yes, you see, he was.
2: Doesn't anyone know this man? Do you know him, I told you kids to keep away from here now. Did you hear me?
3: We discovered him, didn't we? If it hadn't been for us.
6: Yeah, and you don't even know a clue when you see one. Look at his fingernails.
4: What's that? Oh, the child's right, officer.
2: What's that?
4: Now, just look for yourself.
2: Let me see that.
4: Yes.
2: It looks like powder. Something flaky. Are you you sure none of you people around here recognize him?
4: Recognize him? Well, I've never seen him. officer.
2: Huh?
4: Why, that blanket he's lying on. Why, it's from my motel. See, it's stamped right under where you moved his hand. Oh, dear. Look for yourself. See? It says Seaside Motor Cabins.
2: Yeah.
4: Yes.
2: And you're sure he wasn't registered?
4: Well, I'm positive.
2: Is there anyone else around here from your hotel, from your motel?
4: Jimmy, look.
3: Jimmy!
5: Jiminy!
4: Here comes Helen. Look, she's crying.
2: Mrs. Gordon, I asked if there was anybody around here from your motel.
4: Huh? What's that? Oh, yes, Jimmy Barton here. And that girl. You see, she's his sister. They've been with us for several weeks.
2: Jimmy, what have you got to say, Jimmy?
1: And suddenly everyone was looking at me and at Helen as she ran towards us. And like a fool, I started to run too, in Helen's direction to ward her off. I didn't get far, however. Someone caught me by the arm.
0: Jimmy! Jimmy, I've been looking all over for you.
1: Don't say anything, Helen. Let me do the talking. Don't say anything.
0: But Jimmy, when you forced me out of the car this morning, you said you didn't blame me for having killed
1: him. Helen, be still. Don't.
0: Jimmy, I didn't kill him. I thought you had. I was helping you get rid of him because I thought you'd done it.
2: I'm sorry, kid.
1: Helen. Helen, are you telling the truth?
0: I swear it, Jimmy. Phil and I were quarreling. He'd been taking something again. He was like crazy. And
2: this guy, Phil?
0: And I knew there'd be trouble when you came home from work. So I got out the back way and I went looking for you on the pier. When I couldn't find you, I went back to the motel and I found him on the floor. I thought you...
1: But Helen, why didn't you say so?
0: You didn't give me a chance, Jimmy. You just took it for granted that I did.
1: Well, then who did kill him, Helen?
0: That's what I'm trying to tell you. Nobody killed him.
1: What are you talking about?
0: I went to the motel a while ago to wait for you. While I was there, I remembered about Phil last night. How strangely he'd acted, and how he hadn't been able to walk straight, and how he'd almost fallen several times while we were quarreling. And then I saw the gas heater, Jimmy. There was a sharp edge on the top of it with blood on it. He must have fallen. He must have.
1: Oh, but Helen, we've no way of proving that.
0: There was something else, Jimmy.
1: Yeah, what?
0: The wall above the heater was scratched, as though someone had clutched at it to save himself from falling. There might be fingerprints. There might be.
1: Oh, no, that's no... Wait a minute. Plaster! Plaster! Hey, Red! That flaky stuff you found under his fingernails, that might have been plaster!

Back at the motel, and the autopsy showed he was full of dope. But I guess it was really Mrs. Gordon who saved our necks for us. Besides talking so loud and so long that they'd probably acquitted us just to get rid of us, she did dig up a witness who'd heard Helen and Phil quarreling and who'd seen Helen leave alone after he'd threatened her. Well, everything's all right now. Helen and I are beginning to forget, but it's Mrs. Gordon who's making quite a nuisance of herself on the beach these days as she goes along poking all the sunbathers and asking if they're sure they're all right.

0: And so closes The Dead of the Night, starring Robert Cummings. 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

0: Beep bop. That you, Vern? Hey, why'd you shut the radio off?
1: Now, you can stand all that caterwauling. It's beyond me.
0: Nobody's asking you to listen.
1: That's why I shut it off. Supper ready?
0: In a minute. You better wash up.
1: Anybody drop around today?
0: Oh, sure. Hundreds of people.
1: I asked you, Betty Lou. Anybody drop around?
0: Just old Mr. Collins to pick up the eggs.
1: I saw him. Nobody else?
0: Nobody else.
1: Somebody called. I heard the phone around 3 o'clock.
0: Jessie Froelich. She and Gus might drop over tonight.
1: Hand me the soap.
0: Yeah.
1: Where'd you go in the car?
0: I went to town and bought 4 yards of dress material out of my egg money. Oh, and I saw this spring coat in Pendleton's window, Vern, honey, and, oh, honest, it's beautiful.
1: Hand me the towel.
0: It's marked down to $30, and, well, I got 7 from my egg money still left. And, well, Vern, honey, could you lend me 23?
1: How many times do I have to tell you we got no money to throw away?
0: Oh, I'll pay you
1: back.
0: That's
1: not the point. You can use that $7 for a better thing.
0: Don't you care how I look?
1: You look fine to me, just like you are. Besides which, you already got more clothes than any other farmer's wife around.
0: Yeah, but most of them, their husband's in debt to everybody. You don't have to worry like they do, Vern. You got money.
1: Well, if I have, I got it by not throwing it away. Yeah, just you be patient, Betty Lou. It'll all be yours someday.
0: But it's only 20.
1: I don't want to hear any more about it. Let's eat.
0: Be right there. Oh, hi, Mr. McCall.
2: Ms. Meeker, Vern around?
0: He's out feeding the stock. Why?
2: You haven't heard the news, huh?
0: What news?
2: Been on the radio every half hour since 5 o'clock.
0: Oh, thanks for reminding me. I meant to turn it back on. Vern don't care much for the radio. What news you talking about, Mr. McCall?
2: A man escaped from state hospital, George Porter.
0: No kidding.
2: He's armed and he's dangerous, plenty dangerous.
0: Gee, is he a killer?
2: Well, that's what they put him away for. Sheriff figured we'd better warn everybody in the area. I just came from the Collinses and the Hinsons are next on my list. You tell Vern, huh?
0: Hey, wait a second. What are we supposed to do?
2: Ain't supposed to do anything, Ms. Meeker. Just stay indoors and notify us if you hear anything suspicious. Oh, don't you worry none. We'll get him.
0: Yeah, but well, what if he comes here?
2: Well, ma'am, if he walks up to the door and you ask him who he is and he tells you, then don't let him in. Mighty dark night. Lock your door, Ms. Meeker.
0: Oh, don't worry.

0: Would you please give me 4-3-2-8-5? Uh-huh. That's right. Yep, Mr. McCall says he's armed. Well, I don't know.
1: That you, Vern?
2: Well, who do you think it was? Open up.
0: Hold on a second.
2: What's the big idea? Now, whose car was that I seen?
0: Well, I'll tell you in a second. I'm on the phone. Hello? All right, Jesse. I'll be talking to you. That was Jesse Froelich. I called him to tell him not to come over tonight.
2: Why?
0: There's a crazy killer running around loose. That's why. A murderer's escaped from State Hospital. That car you saw, that was Deputy McCall. They're warning the whole neighborhood. So don't you dare go out there again tonight.
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0: Gosh. It's 9:30. I'm going to bed.
1: And leave me down here alone?
0: No law says you can't come with me.
1: But I'm not sleepy.
0: Suit yourself. Don't forget to turn off all the lights. Who's there?
2: Our car ran out of gas down the road. Can we use your phone, please?
1: Oh, no, Vern. It might be some kind of trick.
0: Well, who are you?
2: My name's Jeffries. My wife and I are on our way back to Terre Haute.
1: Make his wife say something.
0: Your wife with you?
2: Of course.
0: Well, tell her to say something.
3: I'm Mrs. Jeffries. Please, won't you let us use your phone?
1: Oh, it still might be a trick.
0: And not likely he'd have a woman with him.
1: I don't care. Tell him to go away or you'll call the police.
0: No, no call to get so worked up. We got to be sure who you say you are. Slip your driver's license underneath the door. Looks okay.
1: No, Vern.
0: Stop worrying now.
4: May I have my driver's license back?
0: Here.
4: This is my wife, Patricia. I'm Tom Jeffries.
0: Meeker. This here's my wife.
5: How do you do?
1: Don't answer it.
4: What's the matter?
1: There's an escaped murderer loose.
3: What?
6: Sheriff's office, Mrs. Meeker. Can I use your phone?
1: You aren't Mr. McCall.
6: No, ma'am. We got everybody out tonight.
1: Vern, you think it's all right?
0: Why, I reckon. Come in. Yeah, phone's over there.
7: Thanks. All right, all of you.
1: What?
7: Stand just where you are.
1: What are you doing with that gun? Who are you?
7: My name's Porter.
1: The man who escaped...
7: That's right, sis. The man who escaped from the asylum.
1: Oh.
7: Now, everybody, just relax.

0: Yeah, you got any more of that pie, sis?
1: In the kitchen.
0: You, farmer, get it.
2: Get it yourself.
0: Oh, big man.
2: You wouldn't act so tough without that gun.
0: Well, I'll put the gun away, big man. I thought so. All talk, huh? Well, can't say as I blame you. See what I got in my left pocket, farmer?
1: A knife.
0: That's right, lady. Knives are nice and quiet, you know. You think I'm bluffing?
1: No.
0: You ain't ever been in a hospital for the insane. If you got out, you'd want to stay out. You'd do anything to stay out. Anything at all. All right, all of you, sit down. Yeah, that's better. Hey, sis. Tell me something. How come a good-looking babe like you gets hitched up to a farmer here?
1: None of your business.
0: What do you think, farmer? She love you in spite of the way you look? Jeffries, throw me them cigarettes. I got a theory, big man. You look old enough to be wifey's papa. You must be loaded. Is he, sis? How much has he got in the bank? Or maybe he don't trust banks. Maybe he shoves it under the mattress. Is that it, sis?
1: Don't you tell him anything, Vern.
2: I ain't anything to tell. All I got is what you see right here.
0: Oh, I'll bet. How about it, Jeffries? He's loaded, ain't he?
3: I wouldn't know.
4: Oh, we just met the Meekers. Our car ran out of gas.
0: Oh, is that and a fact? Tough luck, ain't it? Well, that's the way it goes. Let's get back to your money, big man. I gotta have some of it. Hey, stay where you are. You, farmer, go answer the phone. And just remember to sound real natural, because this knife is awful sharp. Isn't it, sis?
1: Oh, no.
0: Go ahead, farmer.
2: Hello? Yep. Sure. Okay.
0: Sit back down. Yeah, that was real interesting conversation. Who was it?
2: Ed Caulfield, neighbor.
0: And what did neighbor Caulfield want?
2: Grange meeting tomorrow night.
0: Well, what do you know? You sure lead exciting lives. Where do you think you're going?
3: Just stretching, do you mind?
0: Oh, don't get smart with me, sonny. Sis, you got any rope around the place?
1: Why?
0: Oh, maybe I want to skip rope. You got any?
1: Well, just clothesline in the kitchen.
0: Oh, that'll do fine. Get it.
4: What do you want it for?
0: Well, I'll tell you, chick. You and her is going to tie your husband's up nice and tight.
4: What?
0: And then maybe you and me can get better acquainted. You expecting anybody?
1: No.
0: Speak up, farmer. Just don't forget the knife.
2: Who's there?
5: It's me, Vern, Eldon McCall.
0: Who's he?
1: In the sheriff's office.
0: Tell him just a second.
2: Just a second.
0: All right, farmer. You can let him in, but I'll be right behind the kitchen door with your little wifey. One wrong sound out of you, and she gets it. You catch on?
2: Yeah.
0: Okay. Come on, sis, move.
1: I won't.
0: Move, I said. All right, farmer.
6: What took you so long?
2: Why, I was in the kitchen.
6: Cold as a well digger's ears out there. Oh, howdy, folks.
3: Hello.
4: Hello.
6: I don't recall seeing you two around before.
4: Oh, we live in Terre Haute.
6: Yeah? I got a second cousin lives there. Where's the Mrs. Vern?
2: Kitchen.
6: She tell you I was by before? Well, Sheriff's having us all double back. Looks like Porter might be in the area still. Well, we don't know for sure, but chances are he is. So if you hear anything, call us. How'd you two get here?
4: Huh?
6: I didn't see any car out front.
3: We walked from the highway. We ran out of gas.
6: Oh, want to lift back to town?
4: Oh, yes. Yes.
3: We can't, hon.
4: Huh?
3: We've already called a garage.
6: Oh. Well, I'll be on my way.
4: Officer!
6: Yes, ma'am?
4: Wouldn't you like a cup of coffee?
6: Oh, I would for a fact. I just haven't got the time. Thanks anyway.
0: Real smart, aren't you, chick? I ought to belt you good.
4: Go ahead, you bully.
0: Oh, you got spunk, chick. I like that. Hey, Jeffries, how come you turned down the chance to get out of here?
3: You know why. I was afraid of what you'd do to Mrs. Meeker.
0: Smart boy. Don't look so sad, farmer. You know what they say. While there's life, there's hope. Who knows? Maybe J. Edgar Hoover will stop by later on. All right, sis. Get the rope. Any more beer in this joint, sis?
1: No.
0: Two measly cans. Old farmer, you don't believe in drinking, huh? What do you believe in, farmer? Money? Where you got it stashed away? You can tell us. We're all friends here.
3: I want some water.
0: Okay. Get him some water, chick.
4: Yeah.
0: See? You name it, you get it. I'm real accommodating if you treat me right. You don't want to believe all them stories about me. Anybody do what I done if he got mad enough. Let me tell you something else. There's lots of guys in padded cells who are saner than most people on the outside.
4: Here you are, darling.
3: Thanks, honey.
0: Oh, ain't that sweet, farmer? Hear her call him darling? How come sis don't ever call you that?
2: How long are you going to keep us tied up?
0: Oh, maybe a day, maybe a week, maybe a month. What do you care? You ain't going no place. Yeah, like I was saying, being over in the hospital's no sign of anything at all. I just had a smart lawyer, pleaded insanity and got away with it. Only now, I don't know how smart he was. I might have gotten off with life. Might have been up for parole in 20 years. Hey, sis, turn on the radio. Yeah, I feel like dancing. Who wants to dance with me? You, chick. Yeah, come on.
4: No.
0: You don't want to be like that, chick.
3: Leave her alone.
0: Or you do what? Come on, Patricia. Or would you rather I made the ropes a little tighter?
4: No. I'll dance with you.
3: You don't have to, honey.
4: It's all right, Tom.
0: Sure, Tom. It's all right. What are you so scared about? I ain't gonna bite you. Closer. That's better. Hey, you sure smell good. You know, you forget how women smell when you're locked up.
7: Please, it's after two. You can't keep them tied up all night.
0: Oh, sure I can, sis.
7: We never did anything to you. Why can't you go away and leave us alone?
0: You get your loving husband to cough up his money, and I might just do that.
7: I can't stand any more of this, Vern. Give him the money and get him out of here.
0: Come on, Vern, old boy. Where you got it here?
2: She don't know what she's saying there. There's no money.
7: Stop it. I'm sick and tired of the way you cry poor all the time. Everybody in the township knows you got money hid all around the place. You want to stay tied up forever?
0: Or worse, there ain't no amount of money worth a man's life, farmer. Where is it?
3: For heaven's sake, Meeker, tell him. I'll split it with you.
0: You got money, Jeffries?
3: Well, I meant I'll give him a check.
2: Not even if I had it, he wouldn't leave. The woods are full of policemen. Well, what good would money be to him?
0: Now look at it this way, farmer. If I get the money, maybe I leave. Maybe I wait around a few days till they stop looking so hard. But at least that way, you stay reasonably healthy. Now, if I don't get the money, I stick around anyway. But you ain't going to enjoy it at all. Get it, big man? Get him some water, chick.
4: Yes.
0: I just can't seem to control this temper of mine. Real shame.
7: Oh, stop it! Stop it! Vern, honey, I can't stand you being beat up. Tell him where the money is.
0: Oh, farmer's gonna be a big man again.
4: Here, Mr. Meeker.
0: Give me the glass.
4: Huh?
0: He ain't thirsty anymore. Now listen to me, Vern. Don't think I won't mess you up. I'd enjoy it. But maybe you don't care too much about yourself. Okay. How much do you care about your pretty little wifey, huh?
1: Don't you dare come near me.
0: She can't hardly stand me, Farmer. Don't that upset you? You know what I'm going to do if you don't come across? You got any kind of imagination at all? Huh? Me and Sis here. You think about it.
7: No! Vern, please, tell him!
4: Please, Mr. Meeker,
3: please. Leave her alone. I'll give you money.
0: Sure, sure. Write me a check, Sonny, huh? Where is it, Farmer?
2: Oh. Please, no more, don't.
8: Our music will continue in a moment. George Porter, convicted murderer who escaped yesterday afternoon from the Lakewood State Hospital, has been captured by state police on the outskirts of Twin Oaks. We repeat, George Porter has been captured. For further details, stay tuned to the station.
0: I didn't figure on that. Well, it's too late to worry about it. All right, Meeker, where's the dough?
4: If you're not Porter, who are you?
0: It doesn't matter, Mrs. Jeffries. All you've got to worry about is, do I leave here without her?
2: I know who he is.
1: What, Vern?
2: I know.
0: Who am I?
2: I don't know your name, but you and my wife, I know about that.
3: What are you talking about, Mr. Meeker?
2: I know she's been sneaking off to meet you every chance she gets. Can't live with a woman 5 years almost and not know what's going on.
1: Oh, Vern, please. Don't pay any attention to him, folks. He doesn't know what he's saying.
2: I know, all right. Oh, I tried to pretend it wasn't happening, but that didn't work too good. After a while, it even stopped hurting. I figured it might blow over.
0: How long did it take you to figure out who I was?
2: I think I kind of knew all along.
1: You're lying.
2: Remember when I come back from my chores?
1: Yeah.
2: And you were on the phone? You said it was Jesse. And you were telling her not to come over. Well, later, after he got here, the phone rang again. I said it was Ed Caulfield. Well, it wasn't. It was Jesse to say she decided not to come over. Now, if you'd already told her not to, she wouldn't have called. So it had to be somebody who didn't want me to know about him. Him. You called him to tell him about Porter escaping. You figured that was a good way to get hold of my money without me knowing about you, too.
1: Oh, right. I'm glad it's out. I'm in love with Bill, and he's in love with me. We're going away together. Do you hear? How I stuck it out this long, I'll never know.
0: Quit jabbing the needle, Betty Lou. Okay, Meeker, tell me where the money is and we'll clear out.
2: And if I don't?
0: We can do it the hard way, too. It's your choice. What's so funny?
2: You are. You and her. There ain't any money, and there never was. Oh, I know. Everybody around thinks I got some hid away. That's how I got Betty Lou. That's how I kept her. But I haven't got any money.
1: Oh, he's lying.
2: Go ahead and search. Tear the place up. Doesn't matter now.
0: You're telling the truth. There ain't no money. All this for nothing. Okay, the party's over. I'm leaving.
1: Well, now, wait, Bill. I'll pack a bag.
0: What for?
1: Well, I'm going with you.
0: Not without money, you ain't.
1: But, Bill, you promised.
0: What good are you to me without money? Find yourself another boy. Or stay with Farmer. Oh, here's a little souvenir. It ain't loaded.
7: Oh, Bill, honey. I give up. Bill.
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Heard in tonight's story were Ellen McRae as Betty Lou, Bill Adams as Vern, and Sam Gray as Porter. Others in the cast included Charlotte Manson, Herb Duncan, and Walter Black.

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15: 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And so with Dorothy L. Sayers' intriguing story of The Man Who Knew How, and with the performance of Charles Laughton as Mr. Pender, a law-abiding citizen of suburban London, we again hope to keep you in Suspense.

0: taken.
1: Oh, no. You're perfectly welcome, I'm sure.
0: Thank you.
1: I'm glad to see someone come in, as a matter of fact. Night journeys are always a bit tedious, don't you think?
0: Well, I suppose it depends upon one's destination.
1: Oh, yes. Would you like a book to read? I have a copy of Hangman's Holiday here. I found it extremely
0: diverting. Thank you very much. I never read detective stories. They're so inadequate, don't you think so?
1: Well, most of them are rather lacking in characterization and human interest. But on a railway journey, one really has to...
0: Well, I wasn't speaking of the character so much. I meant the crimes. Bungled, you know.
1: Oh, but I don't agree with you.
0: All these penny dreadful murderers are so incompetent, they bore me.
1: Oh, I say, I think you're quite wrong. The criminals in books are usually a good deal more imaginative and ingenious than murderers in real life.
0: Than the murderers who are found out in real life, yes.
1: Well, even some of those did pretty well before they got pinched. Crippen, for instance. But don't you remember Dr. Crippen?
0: Oh, yes, of course.
1: You know, Crippen need never have been caught if he hadn't lost his head and run off to America.
0: Well, that's the point, you see. He did lose his head.
1: Very good. Yes.
0: Now, he bungled the whole business. It could be so simple. Now, just for argument, if you were going to commit a murder, what weapon or means would you choose?
1: Huh? Me?
0: Hmm.
1: Well, let's see, I've never really given it much thought to actually... I know. Yes. I should use a sandbag.
0: A sandbag?
1: Yes, it's worked very successfully in two stories I've read recently.
0: A sandbag?
1: Oh, yes.
0: Pardon me, I didn't mean to be rude, but well, the clumsiness of it all, the elaboration, the lies, the paraphernalia, the alibis, absolutely unnecessary.
1: Oh, no, come. You can't expect committing a murder and getting away with it to be as simple as shelling peas.
0: Oh, you think that, do you? Well, you're mistaken, sir. It can be quite simple.
1: Oh, well, if it's so easy... How would you set about committing a murder?
0: I? Oh, well, that's different. I shouldn't have to think twice about it. You see, I know how.
1: Mm. You haven't tried, have you?
0: Oh, my dear fellow, it isn't a case of trying. There's nothing tentative about my method.
1: Well, what is this wonderful method?
0: Oh, you don't expect me to tell you, do you?
1: Well, I'd never think of murdering anybody.
0: Oh, yes, you would if you really believed it was safe. We've all of us got a nice little murder locked up inside, just waiting for a chance to come out. Why are all these tremendous artificial barriers built up around murder by the church and by the law? Just because it's anybody's crime, that's why. It's as natural as breathing.
1: That's ridiculous.
0: Yes, that's what most people would say, but I wouldn't trust them. Not with sulfate of thanatol to be bought for tuppence at any chemist's.
1: Sulfate of what?
0: You think I'm giving something away? Well, I'm not. It's a mixture of that and one or two other things. You see, all equally ordinary and cheap. Well, for ninepence, you could make up enough to poison the entire cabinet.
1: Tell me.
0: Of course, it wouldn't do to polish off so many at one time. Might look queer if they all died simultaneously in their baths.
1: Why in their baths?
0: Well, that's the way it would take them. It's not the mixture alone that does the trick, you see. It needs hot water to make the stuff take effect. Just a hot bath, any time from a few hours to a few days after administration. It's quite a simple chemical reaction. It couldn't possibly be detected by analysis. It would just look like heart failure.
1: I've never heard of such a thing.
0: You know, it's very odd how often one seems to read of people being found dead in the bathtub. Have you noticed?
1: No. But look here. If nobody is fit to be trusted with this potent formula...
0: I'm not to be trusted either.
1: Exactly.
0: Well, that's true, but... It's past praying for now. I know the thing, and I can't unknow it. Unfortunate, perhaps, but there it is. Huh. Are we slowing down?
1: Yes, this is Rugby.
0: Rugby already, dear me. I must get out here. I have a little business to do at Rugby.
1: I'm most indebted to you, sir. I've been quite entertained with your secret formula.
0: Thank you.
1: Just a moment. What did you say was the name of that stuff? sulfate of...
0: If I were you, my dear sir, I'd just put it out of my head and forget it. Oh, there's a good fellow. Forget it.
2: Yes, that would be better. I will try to forget it.
3: Night for Suspense. Roma Wines bring you a star, Mr. Charles Laughton, whom you have heard in the prologue to tonight's study in Suspense.
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0: Good morning, sir. Good
1: morning, Charles.
0: I've an egg for your breakfast, sir.
1: Oh, thank you.
0: They're quite scarce now, you know.
1: Yes, I know.
0: Will you have your tea now, sir?
1: Yes, please. Anything in the post, Charles?
0: Only a note from your tailor, sir. He'd be pleased to have you come in for a fitting at 1 on Tuesday next.
1: Oh, very well. Charles, what's the backstairs gossip in the neighborhood, Charles?
0: Oh, nothing much, sir. Mr. Skimmings, the old gentleman in number 11, had a falling out with his nephew and has drawn up a new will, they say.
1: Oh, really?
0: Yes. He's left everything to his housekeeper, Mrs. Digby.
1: Well, well, well, she's been with him nearly 20 years. That reminds me, Charles. I should draw up my will, you know, one of these days. Charles, I shan't forget you. You've been more than loyal to me, Charles.
0: Oh, thank you, sir.
1: Charles?
0: Yes, sir?
1: Charles, has it ever occurred to you that an unusually large number of people die in bathtubs?
0: In bathtubs, sir?
1: Yes, yes. You know, they seem to have a heart attack while in their bath and they never come out of it.
0: It's a common occurrence, I dare say, sir. There was one in the paper like that this morning.
1: There was?
0: Yes, sir. Right on the front page it was. That's how I happened to notice. Here, it's this account, sir.
1: Oh, wealthy manufacturer dies in bath.
0: Mr. Brittlesea it was, sir, of the Brittlesea's engineering works at Rugby.
1: Rugby?
0: Did you know him, sir?
1: No. No, I didn't know him.
0: I believe the paper says his wife found the poor man. Heart failure.
1: That's a very peculiar coincidence.
0: What, sir?
1: I was just thinking, Charles. I met a man on the train down from Carlisle last night. He got off at Rugby. He said he had a bit of business there. I wonder what his business was. Oh, Charles, there's someone at the door. Oh, dear me, the bell must be out of order. Charles, where is that other slipper? Damn me, Charles! All right, just a moment.
2: There?
1: I'm coming. Oh, Mrs. Digby.
2: Oh, I didn't mean to rouse you, sir. Oh, but Mr. Skimmings never kept the phone in the house, sir. And oh, sir, perhaps you could tell me who to call.
1: Step inside, Mrs. Digby. Now, what precisely seems to be the trouble?
2: Well, I thought he was a long time in the bath, sir. But I never dreamed.
1: Oh, dear me, has Mr. Skimmings been taken ill? Is that what the matter?
2: Worse than ill, sir. All blue he is.
1: Dear me.
2: If only I'd looked in sooner, sir. But you know a gentleman in his bath how it is, sir.
1: Oh, yes, of course.
2: I must say, I've always been afraid something of this sort might happen. The old gentleman would take his bath so very hard.
1: Probably had a slight stroke, Mrs. Digby. I dare say the doctor will be able to bring him round.
2: Not likely, sir. From the look of him, he's been dead for some time, sir.
3: Stand back. Where it is won't be admitted until the coroner's completed examination of the body.
4: Hello. Would you have a look at this card, please, officer?
3: Who did you want to see in there, sir?
4: Mrs. Digby.
3: You'll find her in the library, giving testimony, most likely.
4: Oh, yes, they've discovered the will, I imagine.
3: I don't know nothing about that, sir.
4: Well, I'll just run in and have a look round, eh?
1: Sir! Officer!
3: Yes, sir.
1: Who was that man who just went into Mr. Skimming's house?
3: Search me.
1: Why did you let him in?
3: He persuaded me, like.
1: Do you realize, officer, what you may have done? Of course, officer, I have no right to say it. But that man may have gone in there to destroy evidence.
3: What evidence? Oh, I get it. You're one of them there sensation seekers. Barking at the wrong team, my lord. There ain't no murder case here. The old bloke died of heart failure.
1: Yes, I know. While taking a hot bath.
3: Well, it happens every day. 5 or 6 cases right round this neighborhood in the past month alone.
1: I've been keeping track of them, officer. Did you know that in every single one of these cases, the persons who died left quite a lot of money?
3: I wouldn't be surprised, sir. This is a wealthy neighborhood.
5: All right, then that's my number, Mrs. Digby. Keep me informed of any unusual development, huh?
2: I will that, sir.
1: There he is, officer. There he is. That's the man, all right.
3: What man's that, sir?
4: Well, hello. We meet again.
1: Yes. I rather imagined we would.
4: Did you know the old gentleman, Mr. Skimmings?
6: Only to speak to on the street.
4: Oh, then you live near here, eh?
6: Oh, yes, the fourth house down. I'm just going back.
4: Huh. Mind if I walk along?
6: Oh, no, no, of course not.
4: Odd our meeting again like this, isn't it?
6: Most peculiar. Do you live in these parts, too?
4: I? Oh, no. I was only here on a little matter of business.
6: Matter of... yes. Last time we met, you had a business at Rugby.
4: Yes, so I had. Well, my business takes me all over the country. I never know where I may be wanted next.
6: It was while you were at Rugby that silly old Brittlesey was found dead in his bath, wasn't it?
4: Why, yeah. There's a funny thing, coincidence. He left all his money to his wife, I believe. She's a rich woman now. Good-looking girl, a lot younger than he was.
6: This is my gate.
4: Oh, already?
6: Will you come in and have a drink?
4: Why, yes, thanks. I should like to very much. I trust your wife won't object to this intrusion.
6: I have no wife.
4: Oh, bachelor's quarters.
6: Yes. I do myself quite well, under the circumstances.
4: Oh, you're right. This is capital.
6: Would you give me your hat?
4: Oh, thank you.
6: I think my man has gone off to bed, but I dare say we can manage. It's this way, please.
4: Oh, that fire looks good.
6: Would you take soda?
4: Yes, please.
6: It is remarkable how many people have been found dead in their baths lately, isn't it?
4: You think it's remarkable, eh?
6: Well, I suppose...
4: Oh, I don't know, perhaps it is.
6: I suppose I've been taking more notice on account of that conversation we had on the train.
4: You know, it is a curious thing how when once your attention is attracted to any particular set of circumstances, that set of circumstances seems to haunt you.
6: True.
4: Let us say, for instance, that you get appendicitis. Now, immediately the newspapers are filled with paragraphs about people who have died of or recovered from appendicitis.
6: True. Uh-huh.
4: You see it mentioned in all the magazines. You discover that many of your friends and acquaintances have had appendicitis. The thing seems rather to pursue
6: you. Yes, yes, that's exactly how it is. And all these bathtub deaths, the sequence of events is the same in each case. The hot bath, the discovery of the body, the inquest, and the medical opinion, always the same, death due to heart failure following immersion in hot water.
4: Yes.
6: It just makes me wonder, you know how one does, foolishly, whether anybody else had happened to hit on that drug you mentioned. What was the name of it?
4: Oh, I shouldn't think so. I fancy I'm the only person who knows about that.
6: Are you a chemist?
4: Oh, I'm a bit of everything. Sort of a general utility man, eh? I do a good bit of studying on my own, too. You see, well, I see you have some very interesting books here.
6: Yes, I collect modern first editions.
4: May I see that green volume there?
6: Oh, of course, certainly. I'll fetch it down. It's a Henry James. Ah. It's quite a bargain, really. I here we are. Oh. It's a charming book.
4: Yes, yes, indeed. Well, it's a very interesting hobby.
6: Yes.
4: E. Pender, is that your name, Pender?
6: Yes, it's Everett Pender. You have the advantage of me now, sir.
4: Huh? Oh, well, I'm one of the great Smith clan.
6: Yes.
4: And work for my bread. Here's your drink. You're retired, I suppose.
6: Yes, thank you. Yes, only recently. I was in a bank until I came into this bit of money.
4: Well, you're one of the lucky ones, not married, comfortably fixed. Yes, I dare say you won't be needing any sulfate of thanic.
6: I didn't quite...
4: Any useful drugs in the near future?
6: No. I shan't be coming to you for assistance yet a while. Besides, how should I find you if I wanted you?
4: Oh, you wouldn't need to find me. I should find you. Never any difficulty about that. Well, I'd best be getting up. No, don't get up. I'll find my hat. Thank you for your hospitality. I don't expect we should meet again, but we may, of course. Things work out so queerly sometimes, don't they?
6: Yes. Don't they? Good night, Mr. Smith.
4: Good night.
0: I beg pardon, sir.
6: Oh, hello, Charles. I thought you'd gone to bed.
0: I heard voices and thought you might be wanting something.
6: Oh, it was just an acquaintance, Charles. Stopped in for a drink. He's gone.
0: Shall I take the glasses?
6: Yes, thank you, Charles.
0: Do you wish to finish yours, sir? Mr. Pender.
6: What?
0: Your drink, sir. Do you wish to finish
6: it? Oh, yes, of course. I thought I had.
1: There you are.
0: I'll draw your bath when you're ready for it, sir.
1: Oh, there's no hurry. Tell me, Charles, did you ever notice a tall, dark chap with very thick spectacles and curly hair calling on Mrs. Digby?
0: Why, yes, come to think of it, I have, sir. But then he always seems to be about whenever there's a death in the neighborhood. Lately, that is.
1: Did you ever talk with him, Charles?
0: Why not to mention it, sir?
1: You did talk to him, Charles. Why are you so upset, Charles?
0: Well, sir, it was about Mr. Skimmings changing his will in favor of Mrs. Digby. And the gray-haired gentleman, a Smith, I believe his name is, asked whether you hadn't changed your will lately.
1: Did you tell him I'd left everything to you?
0: Well, not in so many words.
1: But you gave it away. Ah. Ah. So that's his game. Ah. Oh!
0: Good Lord in heaven. What is it, sir?
1: That drink. He poured it while I was getting a book down from the case.
0: What is it, sir?
1: Charles. Charles. Under no circumstances am I to have a hot bath for at least 2 weeks. Do you understand, Charles? No hot baths.
0: Very well, sir.
1: Oh, Charles. In the paper, has anyone else died in his bath?
0: Why, as it happens, yes, sir. Here it is, sir. The inquest will be held tomorrow at 3:00.
1: The inquest. Yes, the inquest, Charles. I know what my duty is. I shall be at the inquest tomorrow.
0: Good afternoon, sir.
1: Hello, Charles.
0: I was not expecting you home for a bit, sir. You didn't stay long at the inquest.
1: I wasn't interested in the inquest, Charles. I went to the inquest only to see if a certain man would be there, and he was there, Charles. He was there as I expected.
0: Yes, sir. The afternoon papers come. There is still another of those bath deaths.
1: Another? Oh, yes. Yes. And they will go on and on unless somebody stops them. Charles, where was this one?
0: In Launceston Place, sir. A young woman this time. It's the most...
1: No, Charles, no. I'm going out again, Charles. I have some business to attend to. Over in Launceston Place, as a matter of fact. Goodbye, Charles.
7: Yes, sir. And what can I do for you, sir?
1: Do you have one of those old-fashioned sandbags?
7: Sandbags, sir?
1: The kind one uses to keep drafts from coming in under a door.
7: Oh, yes. Matter of fact, I think we may have one left. Oh, yes, here we are, sir. Not much demand for these nowadays.
1: No, I suppose not.
7: Careful if you use it on a stair landing, sir. One of these fell and hit a woman on the head, case I know, knocked her out cold.
1: You don't say. Really? Well, I'll be very careful. Yes. Very careful.

0: Hello. Bobby, you've got light there.
1: Right, sir. Here you are.
0: Oh, thank you. Would you like a cigar to smoke later on?
1: Thank you, sir. By the way, sir, there's a bloke hollering here. I don't know whether you noticed.
0: Yes, I noticed. Let him alone, Bobby. I'm going to have some sport with him.
1: Right, Charles, sir. Good night.
0: Good night.

0: Hello, Penda, come on out from behind that post. I know you're following me. I've known it ever since I left Launceston Place.
1: You should have told that Bobby to arrest me.
2: Why should I?
1: Because I'm going to kill you.
2: Why ever do you want to do a thing like that?
1: To put an end to one of the most fiendish careers in the annals of crime. You've committed your last murder, Mr. Smith.
2: Oh, come, look here, old boy. My name's not Smith at all. I'm William Bartley, and you...
1: I didn't imagine it really was Smith.
2: Do you actually believe that I'm responsible for all these bathtub deaths?
1: Do you deny that you are?
2: Why should I?
1: You told me yourself you're the only man who knows the formula for the poison.
2: Sulfate of Thanatol? Well, yes, indeed. You have me there, Penda.
1: And you stood to profit by every one of those deaths, didn't you, Mr. Buckley?
2: You have me there, too. Look here, Penda, you're a great reader of crime stories. Haven't you ever wished someone would commit the perfect crime and get away with it just once?
1: Yes, I have. God help me, but I don't anymore. I saw old Skimmings dead in his bath. Blue and horrible.
2: Now, look, ooh.

0: Mr. Fender. What are you at, sir?
1: A double brandy, if you please, miss.
0: Warding off at cold, eh?
1: Yes, yes, sir.
0: You don't look at all well, if I may say so, sir. No, ought to be home in bed, you, eh?
1: I dare say,
2: yes. Just coin for the phone, Gibbons.
0: Right away, sir.
3: Say, what's up, Tom?
2: Promise not to beat me to the phone and I'll tell you.
3: Oh, if it's interesting like murder, my paper wouldn't print it anyway. What is it?
2: Bill Buckley, of all people.
3: No.
2: Gone to an inquest. Some woman died in her bath.
3: Really?
2: Buckley must have been on his way to interview the husband at his laboratory. It was a rough district close to the river. Somebody crept up on him and gave him such a blow it broke his neck.
3: Don't say.
2: Police say it must have been a sandbag.
3: Well, who did it, do they know?
2: The vaguest notion got clean away in the fog.
3: Oh, that's too bad. Bill Buckley was a great crime reporter.
2: He was a decent sort, too. I worked with him for a time. Great sport, no end of a leg puller.
3: I know.
2: Did you ever hear about that sulfate of thanatol stunt he used to work?
3: No,
4: no,
3: what was that?
2: Well, he'd look at you sober as a judge, he would, and then tell you about this sulfate of thanatol.
4: Sulfate?
2: Which, mixed
4: thanatol.
2: With a few other things, he said, would cause death if you swallowed it and then took a hard bath.
4: Oh.
3: Nobody believed him, did they?
4: Oh, no.
2: Oh, yes. Used to work off that wheeze on board booms and right-away carriages.
4: Oh,
2: see how they
4: take
2: it.
3: Really?
2: Would you believe it? One chap actually accused him.
0: Oh, Mr. Pender!
3: What's happening?
4: Oh.
3: Hello? Why, that bloke has fainted.

0: How's the old boy feeling now, Charles?
1: Much better, sir. He caught a bit of a chill out in the fog, I think. I put him to soak in a hot bath.
2: That ought to do the trick. Well, if there's nothing more we can do.
1: Mr. Pender wants me to thank you for bringing him home, gentlemen.
0: There's nothing, really. Well, good night.
1: Good night, gentlemen. Is your bath hot enough, sir? Mr. Pender. Mr. Pender.
3: I found out the name of that drug, Charles. Sulfate. It was sulfate. Sulfate. Xanatol.
1: Oh, sir. Mr. Pender. Mr. Pender. You're... He's...

0: And so closes The Man Who Knew How, starring Charles Laughton. Appearing with Mr. Laughton was Hans Conried as Buckley in tonight's tale of Suspense. Suspense is produced and directed by William Spear.
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0: Next Monday, same time, you will hear Miss Agnes Moorehead and Mr. Ray Collins as stars. 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

0: Your wines that can add so much pleasantness to the way you live, to your happiness in entertaining guests, to your enjoyment of everyday meals. 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
1: This is the Man in Black, here for the Roma Wine Company of Fresno, California. Tonight from Hollywood, we bring you the distinguished American leading lady of the screen, Miss Olivia de Havilland. Miss de Havilland appears as a girl named Judith Webster, who found herself embarked upon a journey into darkness. Traveling with her on this perilous voyage is that suave and debonair actor, Mr. Reginald Gardner. So with the performances of Mr. Havilland and Mr. Gardner in this sea-going adventure play, we again hope to keep you in suspense.
2: It happened in 1939, shortly before England and Germany were at war. I was in London, serving as traveling companion to Mrs. Edna Prescott, a wealthy, quite elderly American woman. She wasn't a pleasant person, and the city's practiced blackouts were a particular source of annoyance to her. I remember thinking how ironic it was that she should die during one of them. I even thought it the cause, until the doctors assured me her death was due to a common heart ailment. I was very busy for the next few days, arranging passage to America, getting my train ticket down to Southampton, and carrying out the promise I had made so many times to Mrs. Prescott. I didn't relish any part of that.
3: Miss Webster, oh yes. The young woman who's escorting the casket. Oh, here's your ticket. Gate 5, please.
4: Both trains for Southampton. This way, please.
2: The young woman who's escorting the casket. He said it so matter-of-factly, as if such things occurred every day. I suppose they do. And yet, every minute on that train I felt uncomfortable, on edge. It seemed as if the trip to Southampton and the steamer docks would never end. I remember how glad I was when it did, and how cheerful the steward's voice sounded as he greeted me at the head of the gangway.
5: Good evening, miss. Welcome aboard. May I show you to your cabin?
2: Please do, steward. I'm very tired.
5: At 12 a.m., B deck. This way, miss.
6: Police, bring down blackout killer. Police, hot on train the blackout killer.
5: I hope they get him all right, miss.
2: Get who?
6: Police have new clue on blackout killer.
5: Boy, that blackout killer. The police have a new clue on him, he says.
2: Oh, yes. An awful thing.
5: Ah, here we are, miss. 12A. You have it all to yourself.
2: Thank you, steward. Oh, I'm sorry. Here you are.
5: Oh, it's quite all right, miss. Thanks, and good night. Call me if you need me now.
2: Good night. In my stateroom. Perfectly safe, I realized how jittery I'd been, how upset. And now, how relieved. Suddenly, I began to laugh right out loud. My fears had been so foolish, so very foolish.

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1: Suspense is presented for your enjoyment by Roma Wines. That's R-O-M-A, Roma Wines. Those excellent California...

0: An hour later, I went out on deck. I no longer felt tired, and I wanted to watch the lights of the coastline fading away from us. I was standing near the aft rail, quietly looking out across the water, when he first spoke.
1: Beautiful, isn't it?
0: Oh.
1: I'm sorry. Did I frighten you?
0: Oh, yes. Yes, you did. I didn't realize there was anyone near that lifeboat.
1: Well, I'm sorry. I was sure you saw me. I never would have...
0: Well, it's all right, really. I've been nervous tonight anyway. I'm not always so jumpy.
1: What you need is an ocean voyage.
0: Maybe that's it.
1: Were you watching the shore lights?
0: Yes, and I never did answer your question. They are beautiful.
1: Very. And the sea alone is beautiful. She has moods, you know, just like a woman. Gentle sometimes and soothing, then suddenly flying into a rage and dashing things to pieces.
0: Then quieting right down again.
1: That's right. I see we feel the same about her.
0: Does she frighten you sometimes?
1: The same way women frighten me.
0: Oh?
1: I mean, when I don't understand them.
0: Well, I thought it was the general male consensus that we weren't supposed to be understood.
1: Only loved. Isn't that the rest of it?
0: Something like that.
1: Anyway, it's a philosophy I disagree with.
0: That's refreshing.
1: Ah, the lady is amused.
0: Oh, not at all. It's just that the lady detects a bachelor.
1: Because I have a mind of my own?
0: Well, that's one good clue. Well, listen to me. I'm lecturing to you as if I believe that bit of triteness ends up as if I'd known you all my life.
1: Oh, wait a minute. There's another which makes it perfectly all right. It's that shipboard friendships last forever business. However, my name is Alan Bruce. Yours?
0: Judith Webster.
1: Miss or...
0: Miss.
1: Good. Well, we got through that.
0: Quite nicely.
1: You suppose we could get through a dance? There's music in the salon.
0: Well, there's no longer any view of the shore lights. However, you did say the sea alone was beautiful.
1: I was so wrong. There's nothing as monotonous as all that water.
0: It is kind of flat.
1: Yes, well, let's trade it for champagne, shall we? Be with you in a minute.
0: Where are you going?
1: Well, just over here. Wanted to do the skipper a little favor.
0: What is it? Oh, the lifeboat cover. How did that ever get so loose?
1: I don't know. I noticed it a while back. There. Well, that should do it.
0: Strange. It was almost as if... Oh, no.
1: Well, what were you going to say?
0: Well, I was going to get melodramatic and suggest that someone might have been hiding there.
1: You mean a stowaway?
0: Yes. Well, of course it's silly.
1: I wouldn't say so.
0: You're joking.
1: Not at all. It's quite possible someone could have slipped on board and hid in that boat. That's why I think we shouldn't mention this to anyone.
0: What?
1: It would only cause an alarm.
0: But I don't understand. Do you really think there might have been someone... I shall never forget that moment and the thoughts which went racing through my mind. My nervousness on the train, those horrible headlines about the blackout killer that newsboy had shouted an hour before. Alan's strange attitude about the lifeboat, the whole unpleasant nature of this voyage, my promise to Mrs. Prescott. I wanted to turn and run, wanted to cry out, but somehow I couldn't. It was like a dream when you can't move. And then the darkness was swept away and I was no longer dreaming. I was in Alan's arms dancing. There were laughing, carefree people all about us, and the ship's salon was so bright and friendly. I was ashamed for even thinking there might have been anything wrong.
1: You had enough? They just brought our champagne.
0: Well, in that case, yes. I'd about given up.
1: Well, a fine way to talk about my dancing.
0: You know perfectly well what I mean.
1: Oh, all right. Let her go, waiter.
2: Right you are, sir.
1: There we are. All right. Thank you, waiter. That'll be all.
2: Yes, sir.
0: Oh, that does look good.
1: And is. Well, what should we toast to? Shipboard friendship?
0: Shipboard friendship.
1: You know, I...
0: What is it? Something wrong?
1: No. No, nothing at all. Just thought I saw some, and I... Will you excuse me a moment?
0: Well, of course.
1: I won't be long.
3: Give everything all right, miss?
2: Oh, excuse me, miss, but the gentleman, he dropped this billfold.
0: Oh, thank you, waiter. I didn't notice. Would you just leave it there on the table?
2: Very good, miss. There you are.
0: The billfold fell open as the waiter placed it on the table. I couldn't take my eyes from it. There was an identification card in plain sight. The name on the card was not Alan Bruce. It was Charles Drew.
1: Sorry to have run off that way. I never should have. Didn't know the fellow at all. Say, you haven't touched your champagne. You'll let all the kick go out of it.
0: I'm afraid all the kick has gone out of it.
1: Well, we'll soon take care of it. Oh, my billfold. Where did you find it?
0: It was on the floor. The waiter picked it up.
1: The waiter, did he look at it?
0: No.
1: Well, we found an honest man, eh? Have to remember him.
0: Hadn't you better look to see if you found an honest woman?
1: I'll take a chance.
0: On my honesty, yes, but what about a woman's curiosity?
1: Oh, I see. Well, now you know.
4: Really?
1: Well, I must be more careful of my things in future. But you know, I'm sure you wouldn't tell anyone anything.
0: No?
1: No. I knew from the very first that I could trust you. Implicitly.
2: 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Stop your music. Stop your music.
5: What's up, Stuart? Why is the music stopped? What's the matter?
6: Attention! Attention, everybody! Everybody! The first officer has something to say to us.
7: Ladies and gentlemen, I'm sorry to break in on your dancing this way, but I assure you this won't take long. We've just received a radiogram from London, and I must ask your cooperation.
5: Something important? Maybe it's war with Germany.
7: No, it isn't war. Nothing nearly as alarming as that. However, the London police suspect that we're carrying a stowaway. And they've asked us to make a thorough search of the ship and report back to them.
5: Really, must be a criminal.
8: A criminal? Oh, no, I don't.
2: Perhaps it's the blackout killer.
8: A killer on our ship?
7: Now, wait a moment, please, ladies and gentlemen. It won't help to get excited. The ship is being searched. He'll never get off. All we ask is that you keep your cabins locked.
1: I was afraid this might happen.
0: How long did you expect to keep it from them?
1: Naturally, I was hoping they'd never... Judith. Well, Judith, what's wrong? Where are you going?
8: Hey, look at him.
1: Well, what the devil?
8: Hey, what's the matter, Handsome? She run out on you?
1: Well, please let me through, will you?
8: Okay, sure. Go do it, mister. Don't let her get away. You know, maybe she thinks that you're the blackout killer.
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9: And now it is with pleasure that we bring back to our soundstage Miss Olivia de Havilland and Mr. Reginald Gardner as they continue Voyage Through Darkness. Tale well calculated to keep you in suspense.

0: I'll never know why I left the dining salon without telling them. Certainly there could no longer be any doubt. It was all too clear. That loose canvas covering on the lifeboat. The way he'd been standing there. Even the name he had given me. Alan Bruce. I saw it later on the regular passenger list. He must have killed Bruce and thrown him overboard, taking not only his name, but his stateroom and clothes. It was all so, so fantastic. Worse than anything else. I had almost fallen in love with him. He knew that, I'm certain. It was why he was so confident that I wouldn't tell anyone. And I didn't. Not even when I spoke to the first officer about my promise to Mrs. Prescott. I wanted to tell him, but somehow I couldn't.
1: Miss Webster, I'll arrange it for early tomorrow morning. Most of the passengers will be asleep.
0: Thank you. I suppose it's rather unusual, but... Then Mrs. Prescott was an unusual woman.
1: I haven't conducted a burial at sea since the last war. However, I'm not entirely unprepared. The company officials spoke to me about this before sailing and... Well, now, don't you worry, Miss Webster. The ceremony will be quite in order, I assure you.
0: Thank you.
1: I'll bid you good day, ma'am.
2: I wish you hadn't done that. Oh, I'm sorry. I seem to have a habit of startling you.
0: What do you want? How long have you been standing there?
2: Long enough to overhear that conversation.
0: You had no right. What are you doing in my cabin?
2: Please, I know what you're going to say. I had no right to be here or to listen. However, it's fortunate that I did.
0: What do you mean?
2: I didn't know that it was Mrs. Prescott's desire to be buried at sea.
0: No one knew it. But it was her last wish. I promised her it would be carried out.
2: And tomorrow morning you're keeping that promise?
0: Yes. And now, if you'll excuse me, I don't feel very well. I'd like to...
2: Wait, please, Judith. You've been avoiding me, haven't you?
0: Yes, I have.
2: I hope it's only because you've been upset. About Mrs. Prescott, I mean.
0: That's one reason.
2: Oh, I'm sorry. I almost thought we were beginning to, to become very good friends. You know, you're the only person on board whom I can trust.
0: You're very sure about that, aren't you?
2: Of course. You know who I am and what I'm doing on this ship, and yet you've told no one.
0: I've wanted to.
2: I know. Women were never meant to keep secrets. However, I'm going to ask you to keep one more.
0: I'd rather not.
2: Sorry. I must include you this time. You see, it requires a change in your plans so they'll fit in with mine.
0: I'm afraid I don't understand.
2: It's very simple. Judith, this may upset you. But I must ask that you tell them that you've changed your mind, that you don't want Mrs. Prescott buried at sea.
0: What?
2: You remember what they said. Even if they couldn't find the stowaway, he'd never get off the ship. Well, he could get off very easily if you'd allow him to take Mrs. Prescott's place in that casket.
0: What, in that casket?
2: Yes. Clever, eh?
0: Clever?
2: Well, not every man would think of it. Simple as it may seem, everyone searching the ship, questioning each passenger, and all the while the man they were seeking would be safe inside the casket. He would only have to wait, patiently, and then be hoisted from the ship's hold, lowered onto the pier, and whisked safely away in a funeral car.
0: And when he was discovered by the funeral attendants?
2: Oh, I'm sure they'd be so shocked at the dead coming to life, he'd have little trouble in...
0: Stop it! Stop it, do you hear? If you haven't any respect for the dead, I'm afraid I have.
2: Oh, Mrs. Prescott, you mean. I should have told you that part of it. Her last wish has already been carried out. You see, her body was removed from the casket the night we sailed. Mrs. Prescott is already buried at sea.
0: You've thought of everything, haven't you?
2: Yes. In my position, one must.
0: I remained in my cabin all that day and the next. I was afraid to see him again. I can't explain the strange fascination he held over me. I remember how surprised the first officer looked when I told him I had changed my mind about the burial. It was as if he sensed the truth, as if he knew Mrs. Prescott's body wasn't in the casket, that it was empty. But of course it was only my imagination. and my sense of guilt for this terrible wrong I was doing.

0: When we sailed into New York Harbor, I went out on deck. He was standing there near the port rail. I went up to him. He turned and smiled as if he'd been expecting me.
1: Oh, there you are. I've missed you. Haven't been under the weather?
0: No, I've been perfectly well.
1: You had me worried, not showing up at dinner. You know, I've come to depend on you.
0: Yes, I know.
1: I've decided not to let you get away from me. After this is all over, we must,
0: You haven't much time.
1: Oh, that's right. This may not be easy. Wish me luck.
0: Haven't I done more than that already?
1: Yes, of course. Only, I mean, like this, Judith.
0: As suddenly as he had taken me in his arms, he released me, and I remained there by the rail as he hurried away. I watched as the ship moved on into the harbor under the guidance of the tugboats with their shrill, insistent little whistles. I listened to the shouts of the crew and longshoremen. Soon we were alongside the pier.
2: On the shore, and it's going ashore.
0: And the steward was shouting from the head of the gangway, and then I saw it. The casket. They were lowering it toward the pier. There was a car waiting, a long black car, and suddenly I realized what I had done, what a fool I had been, what a cowardly, frightened little fool. Wait! Stop them! Don't let them take it! Don't let them! Wait, please! You mustn't touch that casket. There's something wrong.
3: Huh? Hey, what's the matter with you, lady? Get out of the way, will you?
0: But there's a man in there, alive. He's hiding.
3: Sure. Hide and go seek. He's playing in the coffin. Go on, lady. We've got work to do. Slam those rear doors tight, Ed.
0: Please, you must listen to me. If you won't, I'll call the police. Someone has got to stop him. He'll...
1: Did I hear you call for the police?
0: Oh, yes. These men won't listen to me, but there's a... A man hiding in this casket.
1: Of course there is. We put him in there, Judith.
0: What did you say?
1: I said we put him in there. Or rather, we let him walk right into our trap.
0: Wait a minute. Are you trying to tell me there's someone else inside that casket?
1: Well, surely you're not trying to say that you thought I was in there.
0: But who else?
1: Who else? Why, the blackout killer, of course.
0: Then he's getting away. You're letting him get away.
1: No, Judith. No. Those men know who's inside that casket. And they know right where to take him.
0: Take him?
1: You know, Judith, for someone who helped plan this entire thing, you're acting very strangely.
0: I'm acting strangely?
1: It's almost as if you didn't know who I am at all.
0: I don't.
1: What?
0: I said I don't know you. I still don't.
1: But the night I dropped my billfold, I thought surely you...
0: All I learned that night was your real name, Charles Drew.
1: You mean you didn't look at the rest of my papers?
0: Certainly not.
1: But that's amazing. Say, you are different.
0: Yes, and I suppose you're the everyday run-of-the-mill type. Look, what is this?
1: Oh, it's all very simple, Judith. I thought you'd learned of my affiliation with Scotland Yard when you had my billfold.
0: You mean you're a detective?
1: I've even been called a bloodhound.
0: Then all this time, you've been trailing the killer.
1: That's right. We had a tip-off he might be on this ship, and when I discovered the loose lifeboat covering, I was certain of it.
0: Then Alan Bruce, he wasn't murdered at all.
1: He never existed. Just a name I was using. Good Lord, Judith, you know detectives never travel under their own names. It just isn't done.
0: No, everything has to be done the hard way. I suppose that's why you just didn't find the killer and arrest him on board.
1: Oh, no, hardly. You see, I couldn't find him. Searched the ship from top to bottom. I guess he really would have given me the slip if I hadn't looked in the casket.
0: He was hiding there all the time?
1: No, it was empty.
0: I don't get it.
1: Neither did I at first. And then I began to wonder why he would remove Mrs. Prescott's body from her casket unless it was part of some plan.
0: And
1: I decided that it was. A weird yet thoroughly clever plan. Remember I told you not every man would think of it?
0: Yes, you did say that.
1: He had only to wait patiently until the ship docked.
0: Then, at the last minute, slip into the casket...
1: And be hoisted out of the hold, onto the pier, and whisked safely away in the funeral car.
0: And think, if it hadn't been for you... He might have gotten away with it.
1: Oh, you helped plenty by calling off that burial and leaving the way open for him.
0: Oh, no, Charles. I nearly wrecked everything. I thought You were the killer.
1: Well, no wonder you avoided me.
0: I was so mixed up. I thought I knew so much.
1: No, it's my fault, darling. I overestimated you. Is it all clear to you now?
0: Well, it's clear about how, well, the killer and the casket, but I don't know whether...
1: What? You mean about the lifeboat and...
0: No, about you. I'm not clear whether or...
1: You mean whether or not I'm really Scotland Yard? Well, I am. You can really...
0: No, I'm just not sure whether...
1: But, Judith, there's nothing else. Oh, except, of course, that I love you and...
0: What was that again?
1: I said I love you.
0: How can I be sure?
1: Judith, darling.
0: Oh, Charles. That makes it very clear.

0: And so closes Voyage Through Darkness, starring Olivia de Havilland and Reginald Gardner. 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
2: This is Olivia de Havilland. I have certainly enjoyed appearing here tonight on Suspense, which is a program I've admired for a very long time. Our government has asked us to bring to the attention of women listeners a very important message. In spite of our wonderful victories on all the fighting fronts, you must remember that the war is by no means over or nearly over. Hundreds of thousands of women must get into war work this year. You're desperately needed, both because you are admirably fitted for these jobs and because you represent the only adequate source of labor to replace the men in the armed forces and in the heavy war industries. Make a realistic appraisal of your household duties and your state of health. Talk it over with your family and with friends who are now employed in war work or in one of the branches of the Women's Armed Services. If you are still in doubt after analyzing the situation, go to the United States Employment Service office and ask for information about the kinds of full-time or part-time jobs for which you are best suited. We cannot stress too highly how vitally necessary your immediate action can be. And here is a thought for everyone. 6 million Americans are fighting overseas. Here at home, let us all remember that until final victory everywhere, winning the war still comes first with every last one of us.
0: Reginald Gardner appeared through the courtesy of 20th Century Fox, producers of Darrell F. Zanuck's Wilson. Next Thursday, same time, Joseph Cotton will be your star of Suspense.
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0: This is the Man in Black, here again to introduce Columbia's program, Suspense. Heading our Hollywood cast is a young lady known simply as Margot, whose talent for the art of suspense has been heard before on this series. Tonight, Margot, using the name of Jacqueline Blaine, tells of strange happenings on a dude ranch, including the hurried and unexplained departure of an important guest. Appearing with Margot is Mr. Kent Smith, a newcomer to our microphone, as Gil Blaine, a young man forced by unrelenting circumstances into many odd and mysterious actions. Margot will soon be seen in Behind the Rising Sun, and Kent Smith is currently appearing in This Land Is Mine, both RKO Radio Productions. The story by Cornell Woolrich called Last Night is tonight's tale of suspense. If you have been with us on these Tuesday nights, you will know that suspense is compounded of mystery and suspicion and dangerous adventure. In this series are tales calculated to intrigue you, stir your nerves, to offer you a precarious situation, and then withhold the solution until the last possible moment. And so it is with The Last Night and the performances of Margot and Kent Smith. We again hope to keep you in suspense.
1: Miss Blaine, it's late. Ain't you figuring on getting up at all?
2: Huh? Oh, yes. Oh. I'll be down in a minute, Leona. Go away now. I lay there looking up at the ceiling. Strange, I hadn't slept well last night. All night I had tossed and turned. Worry, that's what it was. Worry. The weekend was over, and Gil and I hadn't raised the $2,500. We were right back where we started from, stuck here in the Hudson Valley with our dude ranch that wasn't paying expenses, and the debt piling up like new snow. That was Gil in the shower. I lay still and listened to the hiss of the water. Poor Gil. It had been a tough weekend for him, trying to be nice to Mr. Burroughs, neglecting the other guests to play up to him, flattering him, agreeing with everything he said. What was the use? I knew he'd never lend us the money. I knew it from the first. I never even wanted to invite him and his secretary up, but Gil had pinned his hopes on it. He'd worked so hard. Worked. Funny word to apply to it. Maybe if Gil had done some real work now and then instead...
3: Morning, Jackie.
4: Morning. Well, how did you make out? How did you make out with Mr. Burroughs? Gil, I'm talking to you. Is he still here?
3: Who?
4: Mr. Burroughs.
3: Oh, no, he left.
4: Well, I'm glad I didn't have to say goodbye to him. I got pretty tired of being nice to him, didn't you?
3: Yeah.
4: Took the 8 o'clock train?
3: 8 o'clock. He took the milk train.
4: The milk train? How do you know?
3: Well, I drove him to the station. That's how I know.
4: Well, what were you doing up at that hour?
3: Well, I hadn't come to bed yet, that's all.
4: But what got into him? The milk train? Why, that hits here about 4:30 in the morning, doesn't it?
3: About?
4: Well, I can't get it into my head why they should bolt off like that.
3: They? He went alone. His secretary's still here.
4: You mean he left without Marsh?
3: Yeah, Marsh was up in his room sleeping at the time. I guess Burroughs didn't want to wait for him.
4: He went off and left his secretary behind? Well, now, that's the strangest thing I ever heard of. Why did he bring him in the first place? You had a row with him, Gil. He turned you down and you let it get the best of you.
3: I did not.
4: That's why he suddenly decided to leave like that.
3: I did not, I tell you. Why should I say I didn't if I did?
4: Oh, I don't know. Everything is so mixed up, Gil, dear. Want to toss me my dressing gown? It's on the chair there.
3: Well, here you are, honey.
4: Oh, oh.
3: Jackie?
4: Yes?
3: Jackie, I got it out of him.
4: What?
3: I got the
4: $2,500. Gil!
3: He finally gave in when I was driving him to the station.
4: Well, you got all of it?
3: The works.
4: I didn't think he would. I mean, the way he was acting.
3: Yes, I know, but... He began to soften up after you'd gone to bed. When I asked him, he came through.
4: But, Gil, you mean he carries that much cash around with him?
3: Well, there it is, isn't it?
4: That's funny. You know, he came to me only yesterday and asked me where he could cash a $25 check.
3: Oh, yes, I know about that. I cashed it for him.
4: But the $2,500?
3: Well, he had that all ready for deposit when he got back to town Monday. Couldn't get it to the bank on time on Friday.
4: Oh.
3: He didn't want to touch it, but when I told him I'd rather have cash than the check, well, he just went the whole way and accommodated me.
4: Well, if there wasn't any friction, why did he leave at such an unearthly hour?
3: I don't know.
4: But, Gil...
3: And I don't care. Oh, look, baby. We got the money. Let's just be thankful.
4: Well, of course I'm thankful. It's just that...
1: Miss Lane? Miss Lane?
2: Yes, Leona?
1: Well, just about to give you two up. Miss Rover and Mr. Carman's almost finished with the breakfast. Ain't you two coming?
2: Yes, in a minute, Leona. Come on, Gil. Let's hurry. It's hard enough to get paying guests without neglecting the ones we have.
1: Well, I done fixed up Mr. Burroughs' room while I was waiting for you.
3: Mr. Burroughs' room, but...
2: You didn't have to bother. He won't be using it anymore.
1: He won't?
3: No, he left.
1: You done left?
2: Why, yes. Leona, what's the matter?
1: Then what about all them suits and things he left hanging up in the closet?
4: His clothes left in the closet? What about that, Gil?
3: Well, he left in an awful hurry, that's all. Oh, leave me alone. Don't let's talk about it.
4: All right. But somehow, I feel that something very strange happened last night.
5: That's what happened, Mr. Nichols. I told him I wouldn't take any more stuff from him. Next time he tries it, it'll be too bad for him.
4: Shh. Here comes Gil and Jackie.
5: Yeah.
4: Have some more eggs, Carmen?
5: Oh, well,
4: oh, hello, Gil.
5: Well, hello,
4: Jackie.
5: Gil.
4: What do you two so chummy about?
5: Why, we were just talking of Mr. Burroughs.
3: Mr. Burroughs?
5: Why, yes.
4: Mr. Carmen had an appointment to play golf with him today.
1: Golf?
4: Today?
5: Yeah. Yes, fine player. Oh, by the way, where is he? I haven't seen him all morning.
3: He's not here.
5: Not here? Well, what do you mean?
3: He's left.
5: He left?
3: Yes, can't a guy leave if he wants to?
5: Sure, I...
4: Well, for one, I'm glad. He was an old goat.
5: He's mad because he made a pass at us.
4: Well, you didn't like him too well either, Carmen. You see, Carmen had a run-in with him back in the days of bootleg gin.
1: Oh.
3: Well, let's not talk about it.
4: Gil's right. Mr. Burroughs is gone. Let's forget it.
6: What's this?
4: Oh, Mr. Marsh.
6: What did you say about Mr. Burroughs leaving?
3: Do we have to go through this again?
4: Gil, please. Mr. Burroughs left on an early train.
6: Oh, you're joking.
4: No. No, I'm not.
6: But I don't understand.
3: Well, you're his secretary. You ought to know what he's going to do.
6: That's right, Gil. I should know. That's why it's so strange. He told me we definitely were going to stay until this afternoon.
3: Well, he changed his mind.
1: Blaine, Blaine. Oh, yes, and she's here. Just a minute. Miss Blaine. Miss Blaine, telephone.
2: Coming.
7: Excuse me.
4: Hello?
8: Mrs. Blaine?
4: Yes?
8: This is Mrs. Burroughs.
4: Oh, how do you do? We were awfully sorry you couldn't come out with Mr. Burroughs for the weekend. I'm sure you'd
8: have enjoyed it. I think it was most inconsiderate of Homer not to let me know he was staying over an additional day. And you can tell him so for me. I think the least he could have done was phone me or send a wire.
4: But Mrs. Burroughs...
8: I don't doubt he finds it attractive up there.
4: Mrs. Burroughs, wait a minute. He isn't here anymore. He did leave early this morning.
8: Early this morning? What do you mean?
4: Well, he took an early train. He should have been in at, no, let me see, at 8:30 this morning.
8: 8:30? Well, then where is he? Why hasn't he come?
4: Well, maybe he went directly to his office.
8: Oh, no, I called his office. They haven't heard from him. You see, that's why I'm calling you. Oh, I don't understand all this. It does seem that Marsh would at least get in touch
4: with
8: me.
4: Well, Marsh is still here, Mrs. Burroughs.
8: Marsh is still there?
4: Yes.
8: He went off without Marsh? Oh, now I know there's something wrong. Why, he's never done that before.
4: Please, Mrs. Burroughs, I'm sure there's nothing wrong. He's just... Well, I'd better let you talk to Marsh.
8: Well, yes, please get him.
9: Hello.
2: Mr. Marsh, Mrs. Burroughs is on the phone. She wants to talk to you. Better take the extension in the front room.
6: All right.
2: She's very upset. We have to calm her. Hello, Mrs. Burroughs. Marsh is coming.
8: Oh, something's wrong. I know it.
9: Hello, Mrs. Burroughs.
8: Oh, Marsh, is that you?
9: Yes.
8: Marsh, did you know Mr. Burroughs was going to leave?
9: No, he didn't say anything to me.
8: Well, Mrs. Blaine says he's left. Should have been here, and he isn't.
9: Well, I don't...
2: He probably was just delayed.
8: Oh, no. Something's happened. Charles, Marsh, he had that important package in his inside pocket.
9: He did?
8: Yes. Oh, I don't know what to do. Shall I call the police?
2: The police? Well, that's not necessary.
9: Mrs. Blaine's right. Let me take care of it. I'll wait a few hours, and if he hasn't shown up by then...
8: All right. Do what you think best.
9: Hello? Hello? Well, she hung up, Mrs. Blaine.
2: Important package. The $2,500. The $2,500 Gil got. Oh, Gil. That is Mrs. Burroughs. She was awfully upset.
6: Well, Burroughs didn't show up. She wants me to call the police.
2: The police?
6: Oh, now, wait a minute. You don't have to call the police. Well, why shouldn't I call the police? After all, Mr. Burroughs is missing.
2: Oh, he may show up yet?
6: Certainly, he may show up yet. Common's right. You don't have to call the police now. And why don't you want the police? Well, why... There's something strange here, all right. Why didn't Mr. Burroughs say a word to me about leaving?
2: Well, you were asleep. I guess he didn't want to waken you.
6: Oh, I've never known him to be considerate in my life.
3: I suppose he knew what he was doing.
6: I'm not so sure.
2: What do you mean?
6: Well, if he knew what he was doing, why did he leave his return ticket on the dresser?
2: A strange silence fell over the entire group. Marsh was suspicious. Soon he would call the police. And I had a strong feeling that Gil knew more about this than he let on. After breakfast, the group broke up, and I stayed to help Leona clear the table, and I saw Gil and Carmen walk out on the porch together.
6: Cigarette, Gil?
3: Yeah, thanks.
6: Yeah. Here. Yeah, fine morning.
3: You didn't ask me out here to speak about the weather.
6: No, I didn't. I want the money you owe me.
3: Yeah, that's what I thought.
6: It was due long ago. With the interest, it adds up to $2,500.
3: I can't pay you now.
6: Why not? You said you'd pay it today.
3: Well, it's not that I haven't got it.
6: It's what?
3: Well, it's... Well, everything's so mixed up now. You know...
6: You mean Burroughs' disappearance?
3: Look, give me another 24 hours.
6: I'd like to, Gil, but...
2: Gil!
3: Here comes Jackie.
6: All right, 24 hours and no more.
2: I'm sorry if I'm interrupting something important.
6: Oh, no. We're just talking about the weather.
2: It is lovely, isn't it?
3: Yeah.
6: Well, I better get up to the golf course. Oh, say, Gil, could you lend me the car to drive up? It's pretty far, and I'll do plenty of walking when I get there.
3: Well, as a matter of fact, Carmen, I'm going to use it myself.
6: Oh. Well, in that case, I'd better start walking. So long.
2: Goodbye. He was after the money, wasn't he?
3: Yeah, but I didn't give it to him.
2: Why not? Mr. Burroughs gave it to you, and we do owe it to Carmen.
3: Can't you leave me alone for a minute?
10: Say, you two. Why the frown?
11: Hello, Miss Roper.
10: I don't want to interrupt a private fight, so I'll state my business quickly. How about lending me the car, Gil? I want to drive
3: it. I'm sorry, Miss Robles, but I need it. I'm driving into town. And right now.
2: Gil drove off. The rest of the day went by in a haze. Gil didn't come back. He stayed away all day without even phoning me. He had never done that before. It almost seemed as though he avoided me intentionally. Toward evening, as I was putting the finishing touches on dinner, Leona came up to me.
12: There's a man here to see you, Miss Blaine.
2: Where is he?
12: In the front room.
2: Well, who is it?
12: Somebody I ain't never seen before.
2: All right, I'll talk to him. You look after things here, Leona.
12: Yes, ma'am, I will.
2: Good evening.
13: My name's Ward.
2: I'm Mrs. Blaine. You wanted to see me?
13: I wanted to have a few words with Mr. Blaine.
2: Oh, I see. What was it about?
13: You know what it's about. It's about Burroughs. His office sent me down.
2: Mr. Burroughs? Why, what about him?
13: He was a guest here, wasn't he?
2: Yes.
13: When did he leave?
2: Last night. My husband drove him to the station.
13: Really? How interesting.
2: What do you mean?
13: We happen to know that he never got on that train.
2: Oh.
13: I thought maybe your husband could tell me a few things I'd like to know.
2: I'll see if he's here.
13: Just a moment. I'd also like to see some of the other guests.
2: Well, I'm sorry, but nobody's here just now. Miss Robles is out walking, and Mr. Carmen hasn't...
13: Carmen? Carmen? The short, fat Italian?
2: Why, yes. How did you know?
13: Mr. Burroughs always ran into him before. Now I'd like to see your husband.
2: Please sit down. I'll see if I can find him.
13: Thank you.
2: Leona, Leona.
12: Yes, Miss Blaine?
2: Has Mr. Gill come back yet?
12: Oh, no, ma'am. I ain't seen him since he drove off this morning.
2: I see. Well, tell the gentleman to wait. I'm going out on the veranda. I went out on the veranda. Up and down the length of the porch and back again I walked, my eyes glued to the dark highway that ran past the house, hoping against hope that Gil would show up before the detective came looking for me. Gil had the $2,500 on him. Burroughs' cash. That important package Mrs. Burroughs spoke of to Marsh. I had to see Gil first, and suddenly I saw a car speeding down the road. Gil's car. I could tell by the one dim headlight. It tore through the dark at top speed. Then swerved through our gates and into the garage. I was about to run down the steps when another pair of headlights split the gloom of the highway. As the car came on, I recognized the taxi from town. A figure climbed out quickly. Gil!
5: Jackie, did you see the car?
2: Our car? Yes, Gil. It went toward the garage.
5: Who was driving it?
2: Well, I couldn't see. What is it, Gil? Are you in...
5: No time to talk. No time to talk.
2: Where are you going?
5: The garage.
2: I'm coming with you.
5: The doors are closed. There. Nobody here.
2: Anyone in the car?
5: No. Whoever it was, beat it. Oh, I'd like to know who it was.
2: Gil, I don't understand what this is all about.
5: Well, frankly, I don't either. I was parked in front of the store in town. I came out and saw somebody hop in my car and drive off like mad.
2: That's odd.
5: I don't know what he was after, but I don't think he got it. I chased the car all the way here in the taxi.
2: I saw it coming down the road. I thought it was you.
5: Well, let's go back to the house.
2: Gil?
5: Yes?
2: Gil, there's somebody here to see you, a man named Ward.
5: Ward? Who's he? What does he want?
2: He wants to talk to you about Burroughs. He's a detective.
5: Oh.
2: And, you'd better let me have the wallet with the money, just to be on the safe side.
5: Now, look, I don't want you mixed up in anything.
2: Well, I'll be all right. Please, give it to me.
5: Well, okay.
2: Now you'll have to go in and talk to him.
5: Yeah, I suppose so.
2: I went up to my room and lay there in the dark, trying to distinguish the murmur of voices from below. But all I could hear was a blur of sound.
11: I got the 25,000.
14: Something's happened.
11: The next time it'll be too bad for him.
14: He made a pass at me.
11: He left in a hurry. Let me alone. Why don't you want the police? Why don't you want the police? Why don't you want the police?
5: Jackie, you awake?
2: Yes. Here, sit down, Gil. You look tired.
5: Yeah, I am. Very.
2: What did Ward say?
5: Not much, but I know he's suspicious. He's going to stay tonight.
2: Oh.
5: Well, let's get to bed. I'm tired. Oh, by the way, did you see the key to the rumble seat?
2: The key to the rumble seat? Why, no.
5: Must have lost it. Good night.
2: Gil, you've never told me. You've never told me one way or the other. Gil, you've got to tell me.
5: All right. All right, Jackie. I will.
3: Burroughs never gave me the $2,500. He refused me. We quarreled, and I was mad. I suppose he was afraid of me, afraid of what I might do to him. Anyway, that's why he left so suddenly. Made me drive him to the station.
2: Did you see him get on the train?
3: No, I left him at the station. Left my car there and walked down the street. I was sore. I had to think. I heard the train come and go. And when I went back, Burroughs was gone. I got in the car and drove home.
2: And the $2,500?
3: Well, I lied when he said he had that cash.
2: Then where did you get it?
3: Remember the $25 check I cashed for him?
2: Yes.
3: I added two zeros after the 25.
2: Oh, Gil.
3: I wrote in the word 100. There was a space for it made to order. Then I cashed it.
2: Gil.
3: Oh, I know I'm low, Jackie, but I didn't kill him. I didn't.
2: Then what became of him? Where is he?
3: I don't know. I wish I did.
2: What's that?
3: Somebody's out there. Whoever it is trying to open the garage door.
2: I can't see who it is. It's not a woman. Not Miss Robles. I can see that much.
3: It could be Carmen.
2: What are you doing in that drawer?
3: Just getting this gun. Now, quiet.
2: No, Gil. Give me that gun. You can't shoot anybody in the dark like that.
3: Please, Jackie.
2: I'm going to turn on the lights.
3: Don't, Jackie.
2: Yes, Gil.
3: Now, he's running away. Gone.
2: Who was it?
3: I couldn't see. Would you?
2: No, Gil.
3: Now, it just means waiting until the next time. Oh, Jackie, what am I going to do?
2: I don't know, dear, but we'll get out of it somehow.
3: How? I'm only...

0: Sleep came. But when I awoke, it was almost evening. Gil's bed was empty. There were the indistinct sounds of life in the house below. I rose, and as my mind cleared, my words of the night before broke through the edges of my consciousness.
1: There's one clear thing. Somebody is awfully interested in that car.
0: I dressed slowly. A tantalizing thought hovered just beyond my grasp. The car. What was there about the car? I slowly walked down the hallway, my eyes half closed, thinking. I had to talk to Gil. Leona? Leona?
2: Yes, sir?
0: Where's Mr. Gil?
2: Well, he done went to town with Mr. Ward.
0: He went with Ward?
2: Yes, and right after breakfast. Mr. Carman gave him a lift down and...
0: Carman?
2: Oh, yes, but Mr. Gil, he done left you this note.
0: Oh, let me see it. Jackie, I've gone downtown with Ward. I'm going to tell him... tell him about the check. And whatever happens will have to happen. No, Gil... No, Gil,
2: Miss
0: no.
2: Jacqueline!
0: Leon, I've got to stop him. I'm going to drive to town. I've got to get there before Gil.
3: Mrs. Blaine? Mrs. Blaine, where are you going?
0: I'm going to town, Mr. Marsh.
3: Well, may I come along?
0: Well, I suppose so. Hurry up and get in.

0: Getting dark.
1: Yes. I hope you don't mind me driving so fast. I'm in a terrible hurry.
0: No. Pull down the next side road.
1: What?
0: I said pull down the next side road.
1: A gun?
0: Yes, a gun. Now do as I say. There's something in this car I want.
1: I won't. I must get to Gil. Let go of that wheel. Let go of that wheel.
0: I said there's something here I want.
1: There's a car coming. Let go. Look out! I tried to move. Miraculously, we were alive. The other car had careened beyond us up the road. I saw that the side was smashed in. Then I heard Marsha's voice.
0: I ought to kill you for this. That was a police car. Keep your mouth shut. Here he comes now. Now remember, there's a gun pointing at your back.
2: Hey, you maniacs. What's the idea? You're trying to kill somebody?
0: Oh, sorry, officer. We had a little trouble with the steering wheel.
2: Well, you won't have any more trouble with it. This is the end of your license.
0: Oh, see here, officer. I'm in a terrible hurry. If you let me drive to the station...
2: Wait a minute, buddy. Let's have your names. What's yours? Come on.
0: Marsh. Charles Marsh.
2: Charles Marsh. What's yours, lady?
1: Mrs. Gilbert Blaine.
2: And yours? Well, come on. What's yours? What's your name?
1: Who are you talking to?
2: That guy in the rumble seat.
0: The rumble seat?
1: Mr. Burroughs.
2: Oh, it's Burroughs, is it? Well, why don't you say so? Hey, what are you, a wise guy sitting there like a mummy? Come on, answer me, will you? Hey, wait a minute. This guy's dead.
0: You did this. The rumble seat flew open when we crashed.
1: Officer, he's got a gun. He murdered that man.
0: I'm warning you. Keep back or I'll... Oh.
2: That takes care of him. You're all right now, sister.
1: Yes. I'm all right now.
3: Well, that job's finished. Nothing left for me to do but go back to town.
4: So it was Marsh after all.
3: Yeah.
1: I don't understand why.
3: He was contemplating a change from secretary to husband. Naturally, with Mr. Burroughs dead, Mrs. Burroughs would inherit all the money.
1: I see.
3: Marsh followed Gil and Mr. Burroughs that night to the station. Gil was gone. He killed Burroughs, stuffing him into the rumble seat, locked it, and kept the key.
4: Well, the thing I don't understand is why Marsh kept fiddling with the car. What was it that he wanted? Seems to me he was in the clear if he left well enough alone.
3: Uh-huh. That's what tripped him up. Remember when he talked to Mrs. Burroughs on the phone? They said something about an important package?
1: Well, yes. I assumed it to be the 2500 Gil told me about.
3: But of course it wasn't. There was a package of letters that Mr. Burroughs had gotten hold of.
4: I get it, those.

0: letters were written by Marsh to Mrs. Burroughs.
1: Right.
2: And they would incriminate him. He found out about them after the murder.
1: Right again.
2: Oh.
1: He had to get them to make it perfect. Well, I guess I'll shove off. So long, and thanks. Oh, by the way, you may want to deposit, say, $2,500 to Mr. Burroughs' account.
0: Yeah, I see what you mean. Thanks.
2: Goodbye.
1: Bye.
0: Jackie?
2: Yes?
0: Our debts, there's still $2,500 that have to come from somewhere.
2: Mm-hmm.
0: We went a long way around to get right back where we started from. We come through all that trouble and end up broke.
2: Yes, darling. That's the way it ends. Yeah.

0: And so closes the story called Last Night, starring Margot and Kent Smith. Tonight's tale of suspense. This is your narrator, the man in black, who conveys to you Columbia's invitation to spend this half hour in suspense with us again next Tuesday, when John Sutton and George Zucco will star in the suspense play by John Dixon Carr called The Man Without a Body. The producer of these broadcasts is William Spear, who with Ted Bliss, the director, Lud Gluskin, and Lucian Mahowick, conductor and composer, and Cornell Woolrich, the author, collaborated on tonight's suspense.
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0: 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Yes, right now a glass full would be very pleasant, as Roma Wines bring you Short Order, a remarkable tale of
1: suspense. Thank you very much. Come back. Bailey's Diner. Well, this is Mr. Bailey speaking. Oh, I'm sorry. You're just a little late on that. Well, I hired a fry cook day before yesterday. I'm sorry I forgot to tell the newspaper to stop running that ad until this morning. I got a good man. No, one man's all I need. Just got a small place here. That's all right. Goodbye. See there, Johnson? You better keep on your toes. Plenty of people
2: Bailey.
1: After your job. You're not careful, you know. Something might...
3: Well, what's the matter? Don't you want to take my money?
1: What? Oh, sure. Yes. Yes, of course, sir. 75 out of one. 5-1. Thank you.
3: Okay.
1: Hey, Johnson, good Lord, did you see that man's face?
2: Yeah, you're telling me.
1: It's enough to haunt your dreams.
2: Kind of made you nervous, didn't he, Mr. Bailey?
1: Well, after all, it's kind of a shock to look up and see
2: you. Yeah, I noticed you hung kind of close to that gun you keep under the cash register.
1: Oh, did I? Automatic reflex, I guess. Oh, the poor guy, I ought to be ashamed. Probably got that way in an explosion accident or something, you know.
2: Yeah, looks like a plastic surgery job. Only some doctor like Frankenstein must have done the surgery.
1: Yeah.
4: Well, here you are. Enjoy this.
1: Oh, thank you. Come back.
4: Yeah.
1: Yes, sir. He liked your cooking, too, Johnson. Two deluxe sandwiches, two coffees. You know, that's not bad.
2: Right.
1: Seems to me business has been picking up ever since you started working here. Just thought you'd like to know.
2: Thanks a lot.
1: You like this work, Johnson?
2: Yeah, it'll do. The hours kind of get me sometimes, and when the rush hour starts in half an hour, I can't pretend I'll be liking it. But it's all right.
1: Sure. Well, someday you'll have a place of your own. Be your own boss. Never get anywhere working for someone else, you know.
2: Well, I'm doing okay now, Mr. Bailey.
1: Yeah. You'll never go hungry for lack of a job. You're too good a cook. But your own business. Now, you take me. I'm doing well, even if I do say so. People come here to eat. All right, I see that they get them. Yeah, it makes you feel pretty good having your own place. Makes the saving and the scraping seem sort of worthwhile.
2: You seem to get the business. Well, of course, you got a terrific location.
1: Well, this place has a name that means something. At least I think it has. As a matter of fact, there was a man in here trying to buy it just last week.
2: That's so?
1: That's right. Real estate agent. His name was Sloan. Had a customer.
2: Well, who's this customer?
1: Oh, I don't know. Well, I told him I didn't want to sell. Oh, here, how about opening that refrigerator door for me, will you?
2: Okay.
1: Thanks. No, I'm not going to sell. Couldn't afford to. I'm not in a position to retire. The way things are, it'd be too hard to start up somewhere else. Uh-oh. Well, here we go again. Good evening.
5: Evening?
2: Yes, sir. What'll it be?
5: Special, I reckon.
2: Right.
5: Coffee.
1: Oh. Hi. Good evening, sir. Is it still chilly out?
6: Oh, yeah, a little. Thought some of your chili would warm me up. Get it?
1: I get it. Yeah.
2: Chili coming up.
1: All right. Bailey's place. Oh, Virginia, what's the... What? What? All the windows? Well, who could possibly... Well, where were you? Well, now, why would anyone want... Oh, no, none of those kids would do a thing like that. They're nice kids. Yeah, hoodlums, I guess. Well, I don't know what you can do. Got no witnesses or anything? You sure it was rocks, huh? Well, I guess there's nothing you can do. Well, I wish I could, too, but I got to stay here. All right, dear. Yes, all right. Goodbye.
2: Bad news, Mr. Bailey?
1: Darndest thing. Hoodlums or something. It just broke every window in my house. I don't know what to think.
6: Hey, Bailey, this a new kind of bread you got here? Better than usual.
1: Oh, you like it?
6: Yeah.
1: Well, it costs a little more. Oh, good evening.
3: Hello?
1: Good Lord.
2: Yes. Yes, sir. What'll it be?
3: Hamburger and coffee.
2: Right. How do you have the hamburger?
3: Well done.
2: Cream in the coffee?
3: No. Black.
2: Yeah, right.
6: Hey. Hey, Bailey, come here a minute.
1: Oh, yes, pardon me, will you, please?
6: Hey. Did you see the face on that fella that came in a minute ago?
1: Yes, I did. It's pretty bad, isn't it?
6: Bad? I'll say. Boy, I can stand a lot of things, but that gets me. Well, I've left half my meal on my plate. I was enjoying myself until that came in and sat over there. Then I didn't want anything more.
1: Well, that's too bad. Oh, look, don't pay. Don't.
6: No, no, no. It's not your fault. Maybe mine. Gee, how do you suppose he got that way?
1: Oh, a burn, perhaps, or maybe some other kind of accident. I wouldn't know.
6: Oh, boy, that's the worst I ever saw.
1: Yeah, it's too bad whatever happened.
6: Sure. Well, yeah, too bad.
1: Yes, it is.
3: Ketchup.
2: Okay. Here you are.
3: What? His little paper cup, where's the bottle?
2: Sorry, but ketchup's hard to get. That's all we can serve anybody.
3: Oh, profiteers.
2: Will there be anything more?
3: No.
2: Okay. You check and pay at the desk. Thank you. Hey, Mr. Bailey.
1: Yes, Johnson.
2: How's your luck?
1: Well, sometimes good, sometimes bad. Why?
2: The way I figure, somebody around here is sure gonna need plenty of luck.
1: Why?
2: I don't know. I just got a feeling. If that isn't bad luck for somebody sitting back there at the counter, I'll eat this grill here. And I never saw a recipe for making a steel grill tender.

0: We'd better order some more pork tomorrow, Mr. Bailey.
1: We're running low, are we, Johnson?
0: Yeah, a little. If they keep hitting our barbecues the way they have so far this evening, I'm sure we'll be needing it.
1: All right, I'll make a note of it.
0: Lucky we got any unspoiled meat left after that guy was in here twice yesterday. I thought the milk had sour. Bingo. Just like that when he looked at it. Yeah, but it didn't.
1: Ah, Johnson, you shouldn't talk like that. He can't help it. You know he can't. We should feel sorry for him, not joke about it like that.
0: Yeah, I'm sorry. Yeah, sure. You gotta have sympathy for a guy like that. Just the same, I hate to look at it.
1: I guess we'll have to look at it some more. I think he's coming up to the door now. Good evening.
2: Hello?
0: Yes, sir. What'll it be?
2: Hamburger and coffee. Make the coffee black.
0: Right.
2: Make that hamburger well done.
0: Okay.
1: Oh, good evening.
3: Evening.
0: Yes, sir. What for you?
3: Why, I'll have, holy.
0: How's that?
3: Huh? Nothing. Nothing at all. In fact, I don't think I want anything. I just remembered appointment. Just forget it.
0: Well, what do you know? Your hamburger, mister. And your coffee.
2: Ketchup, please.
0: Okay.
2: Still no bottle?
0: No bottle. Sorry.
2: Here. You go buy an extra bottle. Put it back on the shelf just for me.
0: You gonna eat here some more?
2: Yeah. I like this place. Go on, take that and see that you get some good ketchup, too.
0: Well, it ain't that, mister. It ain't the money. You can't buy the stuff when they don't stock it. Well, you better ask Mr. Bailey. Mr. Bailey!
1: Oh, yes, Johnson?
0: Well, you tell him.
2: I just gave your man some money to buy a bottle of ketchup. But he doesn't want to take it.
1: Well, you see, sir, it's not that we can't afford to buy ketchup. No, indeed, we want to please the customer. Something a lot of people seem to have forgotten how to do nowadays, but ketchup's very hard to get just now, and we have to ask our customers to bear with us. You keep your money.
2: I like plenty of ketchup. Nothing like ketchup, I always say.
1: Well, there ought to be enough in that paper cup. Won't that do you?
2: Well, not quite. Any chance of a refill?
1: I'm afraid that's all we can allow.
0: Gentleman says he's going to eat here regular.
1: What?
0: I said that.
1: Oh, just a moment. Good evening.
4: Hello there.
1: Could I do something for you?
4: Well, I sort of thought No. No, thanks. No.
1: Well,
2: we hadn't finished our discussion.
0: Yeah. As I was saying, Mr. Bailey, it looks like we got ourselves a regular customer.

0: 3 evenings now that he's been eating here, Johnson. And I wish you'd take a look at the figures. Take last night. Ordinarily, there'd be $10 to $20 worth of business just between 6 to 6.30 alone. From 6 to 10, how much? $1.35.
1: Yeah, I know. Some of them won't even order. Some of them take a few bites and quit.
0: At least it's not the food. We can be thankful for that. Hey, tell me, Johnson, how can you stand it over there in front of him all the time?
1: Oh, mostly I keep looking someplace else. That's why I took down the mirror. For a while, I thought I'd just work along and not look at him. But I couldn't help looking in the mirror every now and then. So I think maybe the customers could stand it better without the glass, too.
0: If they get to the sitting down stage.
1: Yeah, if they do. Well, anyway, I took it down.
0: Might help if you didn't get up every now and then and walk over to the door to look out. People can't help singing, man.
1: Yeah. Takes them a long time to eat, doesn't it?
0: Yes, it does. Hey. Say, I've got an idea.
1: What's that?
0: Look, when he comes in... Uh-oh. evening.
2: Hello?
1: Yes, sir?
2: The usual.
1: Right.
0: Oh, by the way, Mr., what's your name? Yeah. Well, as I was saying, neighbor, we make a practice here for our special customers. Not just anybody, mind you, but for our special customers of sending meals out. Now, I was thinking, since you've become one of our regular customers, that perhaps you'd appreciate it if I'd send your evening meal over to you every day at your room. How does that strike you?
2: No. Thanks. Rather eat here.
0: But we don't have any comfortable chairs. There's no jukebox, no radio.
2: That's okay. Don't miss them anyway.
0: That's not very comfortable. A lot of food odor in the air. You know, sometimes I get sick of it myself.
2: I like it. Not too many people around. Nice place. Suits me.
0: Oh, then you're not interested.
2: That's the idea.
1: Hamburger and coffee.
2: How about...
1: Yeah, the ketchup. Here it is.
2: Good. Nothing like ketchup, I always say. By the way...
1: Yeah?
2: Look for me about noon tomorrow. I think I'll be taking lunch with you from now on. Every day.

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1: Suspense.
0: Between the acts of Suspense, this is Ted Myers for Roma Wines. Elsa Maxwell is an acknowledged expert on the niceties of dining and entertaining. Recently, she said, "Gracious little touches can do so much to make meals more enjoyable. 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A most excellent idea from Miss Maxwell. Good Roma Sauterne is pale gold, delightful in bouquet, and even more important, exquisite in taste. 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R-O-M-A, Roma wine. And now, Roma Wines bring back to our Hollywood soundstage Joseph Kearns as Bailey, Conrad Binion as his assistant Johnson, and Gerald Moore as the stranger. In short order, a play well calculated to keep you in...
1: Sorry.

0: Johnson, I'm at my wit's end. What are we going to do?
1: I don't know. I got no more ideas.
0: 2 weeks now, and we're losing money every day.
1: I could cook it so he wouldn't want to eat it.
0: Well, you've tried that, haven't you?
1: Yeah, twice.
0: And it didn't work.
1: Yeah, that's right.
0: Well, I don't know what we're going to... Oh, just a minute, Johnson.
1: Okay. I'll check on the bunch of things.
0: All right. Hello, Bailey's place. Oh, yeah. Yeah, dear. Huh? Oh, no. Well, you must have misplaced it, honey. Every place? Well, how much was in it? Oh, no. Well, what are we going to do for the rest of the week? But I can't, honey. I really can't. Why, about $3 or something? I don't know. Well, I don't... You know, it's just dropped off during the last week. Oh, no, no, he's fine. Now, don't say that, honey. There's nothing the matter with Johnson. And I'm not going to get a new cook. What? Well, I haven't told you, but... Well, why don't you cut down on a few things once in a while? Oh, Johnson, is there any aspirin back there?
1: Yeah, you want the bottle?
0: Yeah, my head's splitting.
1: Here it is.
0: Oh, thanks.
1: Here he is. Hey, now look, I got an idea. You back me up?
0: Well, what is it?
1: Well, I'll try it, and if you don't like it, don't say nothing.
2: Hello?
1: Like I say, Mr. Bailey, this kid was a pretty game fighter. He didn't have a thing but a hard left.
2: Mind if I butt in? I'd like to eat.
1: You bring your lunch with you?
2: What's that?
1: If you brought your lunch, okay, lay it on the counter and eat it.
2: It'll be funny, Johnson. Bring me the usual.
1: I got other things to do.
2: What other things? I don't see any other customers. You want me to call the boss?
1: Look, mister, I don't like you, see? I'm tired of seeing you around. You go someplace else and eat.
2: We'll see about that. Hey, Bailey.
0: Yes, sir, what can I do for you?
2: This moron you call a cook says he won't serve me.
0: Yes?
2: Well, do something about it.
0: What do you want me to do?
2: Tell him to serve me, or else have him fired. Well,
0: Johnson's a good cook. Good cooks are scarce nowadays.
2: What is this? Are you standing up for him?
0: I just told you, good cooks are hard to get.
2: What about customers?
0: Well, it's too bad, but...
2: I see. Well, look, both of you. I came in here to get something to eat, and we're going to get it if I have to sit here all night.
1: Suit yourself.
0: Yes. I'll get it. Bailey's place. Yes, yes, dear. I am, but... What? Wrecked. Where? Were you in it? Were you hurt? Oh, in front of the house. Oh, I don't know what's happening, Virginia. It just seems every time... Well, of course, I'm glad you were in the house. Well, how bad was it? Almost a complete wreck. Well, could they find out anything from the driver of the other car? Did he have any insurance? Oh, they never do they? Well, no, I'm all right, dear. I'm just almost out of my mind is all. It's getting so I'm afraid to answer the phone. Well, we'll just have to do without a car, that's all. Oh, I'm sorry, dear. Well, I'll talk to you later. Bye.
1: Mr. Bailey.
0: Yes?
1: Well, what's the matter, Mr. Bailey? Bad news?
0: Oh, wrecked my car right in front of my own house. Had no insurance, of course. No money to pay.
1: Oh, that's tough. Yes, sir, that's tough.
0: Him. Look at him.
1: Still sitting there, waiting.
0: I'll have to think of something. So now I can't seem to think at all.
1: Yeah, I'm stopped, too. Boy, you sure get the luck, don't you?
0: Well, what's the matter? I never used to have luck like this. Just lately. Just since he started coming in here.
1: Yeah, could be. Looked like bad news right from the start to me.
0: And there he sits. If we could get him out of here once and for all. Hey, wait a minute. You go to the door and see if Ryan's inside. If he is, call him in, will you?
1: Oh, I wouldn't. Oh, okay. Right outside. Oh, Ryan, would you come here a minute?
3: Okay.
1: Well, Mr. Bailey wants to see you.
3: What can I do for you, Mr. Bailey?
0: See that man sitting at the counter, Ryan? Mm-hmm. I want him either arrested or thrown out of here. I don't care which.
3: That's so? Giving you trouble, is he? Hey, you.
2: You talking to me?
3: Nobody else. Come here.
2: What do you want?
3: Ah, Mr. Bailey, what's the charge?
0: Well, he's making a nuisance of himself.
2: What's this? All I do is come in here to eat. And I'm making a nuisance of myself. I don't get it.
0: Look at him, Ryan.
3: I am. Not very pretty, is he?
2: Officer. The law doesn't give you the right to criticize a man's face.
4: I'm sorry, mister.
3: Hello, Mr. Bailey.
0: Every day he comes in here, two or three times. I can't get anybody else to come near the place while he's here. He stays and stays. He drives all, most of my business away.
2: I have to eat. Same as anybody else.
3: You do anything bad? Get tough, insult people, disturb the peace?
0: No.
2: All I do is come in and eat.
0: Look, we reserve the right to refuse service to any customer.
3: Well, I don't know now, Mr. Bailey. It's all very well, but technically speaking...
0: What do you mean?
2: He means that even if you don't like it, you can't run me out if I run mine my own business. He means you can't run me out if I ask you to serve me.
0: Well, how about that?
3: Well...
2: And if I ask for something to eat and offer you money for it, you've got to sell it to
0: me. Oh, no, I don't.
2: No, you'd better. Or I'll have you in court before you know it.
3: Afraid he's right about that, Mr. Bailey.
0: Well, all right.
3: Sorry I can't help you, Mr. Bailey. Is there anything else?
0: No, no.
3: I'll be getting on, then.
0: Good night.
2: Well, how about it?
0: All right, all right, all right. Go sit down. Johnson, get him whatever he wants.
1: Okay. I'm not going to answer it. I'm not... Mr. Bailey, the phone, you busted
0: it. I don't care.
1: Mr. Bailey, put that gun down. What are you going to do?
0: You see. Now, look here, you. I can be pushed just so far. Now, either you get out of this place and don't come back, or as sure as I'm standing here, I'm going to pull this trigger.
2: Go away. I'm hungry.
0: Did you hear what I said?
2: I hear you. Now, go
0: now,
2: away.
0: Now, look, I'm going to count three. One.
2: Go away.
0: Two. Three!
2: Coffee. Black.
0: I can't believe it. I shot you point blank. Good Lord!
2: Don't forget the ketchup, you.
0: Oh, no!

0: Well, you got the lay of the place now, Mr. Tanner. You figure on making any changes?
1: No, Bailey had a good thing here. Better leave it just the way it was. We'll hold the trade easier if we do.
0: How did he seem when the deal was closed?
1: I can't say. I let the lawyers handle everything.
0: He took a beating on the deal, or I don't know you.
1: No, not too much. I figure he recovered about 70% of his investment. He was lucky. I felt sorry for him.
0: You didn't talk to him at all, huh?
1: No. Didn't even see him.
0: You think he'd know you even without the makeup?
1: Maybe. No use taking any chances, huh?
0: Lucky I changed the bullets in that gun for blanks, or you'd be a dead pigeon.
1: Yeah. Yeah, I'm glad I foresaw that possibility.
0: You might say I saved your life, huh?
1: You might. Don't worry, Johnson. You'll be taken care of.
0: I'm not worrying. I never had reason to yet, have I?
1: No. But just for your information, Johnson, we haven't committed any crime. We didn't take this place away from Bailey by force. We didn't swindle him. I paid money right on the line for it. Just remember that.
0: Oh, I will. Customer. What? Why, it's Mr. Bailey. Oh, come right in.
2: Hello, Johnson.
0: Come on, have a seat. By the way, you know Mr. Tanner, don't you? He bought the place.
2: Oh, I never met him. Glad to know you.
1: A pleasure, Mr. Bailey.
2: Well, you know, there's something familiar about you. Maybe I did meet you someplace.
1: I was in once or twice. Looked the place over before I had Sloan talk to you.
2: Oh, that's it. How are you making out?
0: Just getting started. I'm sort of breaking Mr. Tanner in, you might say.
2: Hope you had better luck than I did. I was doing fine until this man started coming in. Johnson knows the man, I mean. Bad luck in person. If he ever comes back, you just better close up and go home.
1: That's so.
2: Yes, that's right. Well, it's a wonder I have any mind left. Tell the truth, I'm not even sure I do.
0: Mr. Bailey, would you let me fix you something while you're in here?
2: Huh? Oh, no, thanks. I'm not hungry.
0: We got some good steak.
2: Oh, thanks, Johnson. Not even steak now.
0: Okay, you're the boss.
2: Boss? No, not anymore. But I would like to step behind the counter one last time just to just sort of look around. Do you mind, Mr. Tanner?
1: Oh, come ahead.
2: Thanks. Well, you haven't changed anything, I see.
1: Not a thing. We intend to operate the same way you did. I think it'll pay.
2: Thanks for the compliment. But I hope you don't draw my luck.
0: How about some coffee, Mr. Bailey? You look tired.
2: Coffee? Well, that sounds like a good idea. I don't mind if I do.
0: Yours is cream and sugar, right?
2: No, thanks. Black this time. Say, this coffee is hot.
0: Yeah, I forgot to cut the burner back, and the whole tankful is plenty hot.
2: I'll have to let it cool. It's too hot for me. Well, just one last look. Things I won't be seeing for a while, I guess. Buns, butter pats, coffee cream. You know, it's funny how you miss things like these. Mustard, ketchup. Where did you get all this ketchup, Johnson?
0: Why,
1: I ordered those.
2: Ordered them? Well, so did I, but I never even got a look at a bottle of ketchup. You're lucky.
1: All in knowing how, I guess.
2: Yeah, I guess you're right.
1: I rather like it myself, you know. Nothing like ketchup, I always say.
2: What was that?
1: I said I'm rather fond of ketchup.
2: Fond of ketchup? Ketchup. I think I know who you are now, Tanner. I think I know who you are. That face. Sure, that face. Makeup, wasn't it? That face. And Johnson had to be in on it with you, too, didn't he? Johnson helped you, didn't he, Tanner? He fixed the gun, didn't he? Well, didn't he, Tanner?
1: Now, Bailey, wait a minute. I can explain.
2: Now, you admit it. I'm telling the truth. Isn't that so, Tanner? Isn't that
3: so? Hey, Bailey! Hey, Bailey, stop! Oh, pull him off, Mr. Tanner. I'll get a cop. Police! Ryan! Help! Please!
2: Coffee. You always take it black.
0: Mr. Tanner! Coffee! His face!
4: And then what is this?
2: Oh, it's all right, Ryan. There's nothing wrong, Ryan. Nothing really wrong. That's not his real face, Ryan. He likes it that way. Don't let him fool you. What else do you want? Oh, yes, ketchup! Plenty of ketchup! Nothing like ketchup, I always say! Nothing like ketchup!

0: 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Suspense is produced, edited, and directed by William Spear. 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
1: And now, Occurrence at Owl Creek Bridge, starring Mr. Vincent Price. A tale well calculated to keep you in suspense.

0: A man stood upon a railroad bridge in northern Alabama, looking down through the ties at the swift water 20 feet below. The man's hands were behind his back, the wrists bound with a cord. A rope closely encircled his neck. It was attached to a stout cross timber above his head.
1: If I could free my hands, I might throw off this noose and dive into the creek. If I swam underwater, I would be safe from their bullets. If my wind held out, I could make the southern bank, take to the woods, and get away home.
0: Peyton Farquhar, Alabama planter, stood at the end of a plank. A captain of the Union Army and a sergeant stood at the other end. When they step aside, the plank will tip upward, and Peyton Farquhar, Confederate spy, will slip between the ties to hang until dead above the muddy water of Owl Creek. The captain steps aside, draws his sword, flourishes it to a carry, sings out a command.
2: Parade, hey!
0: Men on the bank smartly spread their legs, thrust hands forward over their rifle barrels. The sergeant on the end of the plank takes one step to the left. The plank tips forward, and Peyton Farquhar drops between the timbers of Owl Creek Bridge.
1: It takes longer to tell it. As you drop downward, you lose consciousness. You are as one already dead. Then you awaken sharply in pain to feel, not to think, just to feel. The cutting pressure on your throat, the agonies of pulsating fire shooting from your neck downward, to feel the fullness, the congestion, the head bursting with suffocation. Distantly beyond, outside of yourself, you hear a splash. Remotely, you sense cool, wet, green darkness. The rope is broken. You've fallen into the stream. Come, Peyton, they can't lick you. The knot's given. Again, now try once more. There. That does it. You must breathe when you come to the surface. You must breathe quickly. For if they haven't hanged you and they fail to drown you, you can't let them shoot you. And now a deep breath.
3: Down there at the bend!
1: You dive deeply, but above the ringing in your ears, you hear the volley of the rifle. As you rise towards the surface, you meet shining bits of metal, singularly flattened, the distorted and spent bullets oscillating slowly downward past you. One catches in your collar and it feels uncomfortably warm. You snatch it out and this gray piece of Yankee lead reminds you of the gray uniform on the soldier who is responsible for you being here. It was only night before last when the soldier had ridden up the driveway as you and your wife sat under the magnolia trees in the cool twilight.
4: Good evening, sir.
1: Good evening, Corporal. Won't you dismount?
4: Thank you. I wonder if I might trouble you for a glass of water, sir.
1: Why, of course.
5: Don't disturb yourself, Peyton. I'll go fetch it.
4: You're most kind, ma'am. If you indicate the well.
5: Nonsense. You just sit a spell with my husband. You look as if you could do with some rest.
4: Yes, ma'am. Reckon I could.
5: I'll be back in a jiffy.
4: Thank you, ma'am.
1: Well, Corporal, whose command are you with, huh?
4: Colonel Tulliver, sir. 13th North Carolina.
1: Yeah, we get so little news down here. How are things going at the front?
4: Not good, sir. The damn Yankees are getting ready for another advance. They're repairing the railroad. Got it in shape almost to Owl Creek Bridge. And they got outposts there. Once they can run trains beyond the bridge, there's nothing to stop them between here and Atlanta.
1: Well, then why hasn't the bridge been destroyed?
4: The military couldn't get near it. A civilian might.
1: Owl Creek Bridge, huh? Well, that's not far from here, is it?
4: Less than 20 miles.
1: That bridge is important.
4: Sure is.
1: What if it were destroyed?
4: Hold up the Yankees for several weeks.
1: Suppose a man, a more civilian like myself, should elude the picket post. What could he accomplish?
4: Well, I was there a week ago, just before we had to pull out. There's a heap of driftwood come down in last winter's flood, caught on the trestle at this end. Looked mighty dry and tender to me.
1: I see.
4: A fellow with enough gumption might get through and set fire to it. It ought to burn like tow.
1: Yes. Yes, it should.
5: Here's your water, Corporal. Right out of the spring house.
4: Thank you kindly, ma'am. My, that's cool and nice. Well, I reckon I better hit the leather. I got a lot of riding ahead of me tonight.
1: Well, good luck to you, Corporal, and thank you for the information.
4: You'd be taking a chance, sir, but you couldn't do a greater service for your country.
1: I remember that, Corporal.
4: Bye, ma'am. Bye, sir. Many thanks.
1: You break the surface of Owl Creek for a second time, and now you are much further downstream, further away from the Union soldiers on the bridge reloading their guns, the ramrods flashing in the morning sun. And then, something seems to grab you and you're whirled round and round, spinning like a waterlogged top. You're caught in a vortex, a whirlpool. The water, the banks, the distant bridge, the soldiers become indistinct blurs. You're helpless. You feel dizzy and sick to your stomach. Just as you felt last night when you crept up the bank toward the lone sentinel at the south end of the bridge and discovered that the sentinel was not alone.
6: There he is, boys. Grab him.
7: I got him, Sergeant.
8: Well, Mr. Peyton Farquhar, we've been expecting you.
1: How did you know my name?
8: We got ways.
1: But look here. I'm a civilian. I was just...
8: Save your breath. Thank your maker we didn't shoot you in the back. We don't do things like that up north. You'll get a trial, everything fair and square. All right, bring him along, men. Here he is, Captain. Right on schedule.
9: Good work, Sergeant. Is this the man, Lieutenant?
4: That's him.
1: Why, you... You're the corporal who stopped at my plantation last night.
4: That's right, Mr. Farquhar. But not of the 13th North Carolina Volunteers.
9: Mr. Farquhar, this is Lieutenant Saltonstall, intelligence officer, 5th Massachusetts Regulars.
1: You've trapped me. You deliberately led me into a trap. I'm a civilian, a planter.
9: And also a Southern patriot, caught in the act of sabotage.
1: You can't prove it.
9: We don't have to.
1: But why have you done this? Why have you deliberately trapped me?
9: Well, it's so much easier to eliminate civilian resistance by luring it into the open. You fell for the bait. Too bad.
1: Now, look here. It is my constitutional
9: right...
1: Which
9: constitution? Constitution of the United States of America or Jeff Davis?
1: You insulting Yankee.
9: Remember your manners, sir.
1: I demand a trial.
9: You've just had it. Post a guard over him, Sergeant.
10: Yes, sir.
9: We'll hang him in the morning.
1: But they didn't hang you. The rope broke and the whirlpool carried you away. And now you realize that the rain has stopped. You open your eyes. You are lying on the southern bank of the stream, out of the sight of your enemies, safe. You leap to your feet and run into the woods, south, towards home. It's nearly noon now. And for a half hour, you've been plunging through a swamp, waist-deep in green ooze. Your neck hurts constantly, your head throbs, and your tongue is thick. Gnats swarm before your eyes and catch in your eyelids. 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You can't go on any longer. You slow down, and you stop. You reach toward a palmetto root for support, and it slithers from your grasp and slides softly into the water. Water moccasin. Fear finds you at last. Terror, which stood aloof when you fled the executioner's bullets, now embraces you with clammy unction. Water moccasin. And now each branch and root seems to writhe under your glance. The swamp is undulating with certain death. You plunge on through the dark, stinking ooze, on and on, tripping, stumbling, but never stopping. The terror rides your back, flogging you with a whiplash of fear.
11: Jethro's gonna have Mouse Farquhar fit as a fiddle in jig time. Now, you just drink this here year of tea, Mouse Farquhar.
1: Oh, thank you. Thank Jethro.
11: Yes, sir, Mouse Farquhar.
1: What are you doing here?
11: I lives here.
1: You live? Where am I? What happened?
11: Well, I was pulling my dugout and coming home through the swamp with a mess of catfish, and I sees you lying out there on the bank in front of my cabin.
1: Jethro, I heard. I thought you were dead.
11: Who, me? Dead?
1: Of course, you thought Jethro was dead. You knew he had consumption when you sold him. You knew he couldn't last long and he wasn't earning his keep. His wife and his daughter had carried on some at first, but after a while they calmed down, and last you heard, Jethro was dead.
11: You thought I was dead, Mouse Farquhar? Why, sir, don't you know what done happened to me? I'm free. I'm free at last. Yes, sir, I'm free. And I expect pretty soon my woman and my little girl are going to come along and join me. How is they, Mouse Farquhar? Is they well?
1: Oh, yes, yes, yes, indeed. They're both fine, Jethro. Jethro, I don't know how to say this, but I really was sorry about having to sell you. But there wasn't anything else.
11: I understand, Mouse Farquhar. Don't you pay it no mind. I done forgive you long ago. Don't the Lord tell us to forgive those who trespasses against us? And don't the Lord promise us we shall be free? Don't you worry none about it, Mouse Farquhar. Hey, here now. Quiet there, Spot. Quiet, sugar. They must have had a razor back in his breast. No, tain't no hog at all. Look, Mouse Farquhar. There's a horse coming down the back road. Why, I swear it's a soldier. It's one of our soldiers, too. Corporal, look like.
1: Jethro, you've got to hide me.
11: Well, why does I got to hide you, Mouse Farquhar?
1: Don't ask so many questions, you insolent.
11: Mouse Farquhar, you forget, so I'm free now.
1: Oh, yes. Yes, well, then as an old friend, Jethro, please just hide me and don't tell that soldier anything.
11: Why, sure. I reckon I can do that for old friend Mouse Farquhar. Here, you get on under this bed here, and I'll put the covers over the sides for you. There.
7: Hey there, Uncle. Seen any strangers around here?
1: Today? Have you come this far just to be turned in by a wool-gathering black who talks crazy?
7: No, I guess not.
1: If Jethro knew this gray-clad corporal was really a Union lieutenant, he'd guarantee his freedom by turning you in. Unless, of course... Unless, of course, he's planning to dispose of you himself. Yes, that's it. He's going to do you in himself.
7: Mind in your own business, Uncle. You live longer.
11: Yeah. Y'all can come on out now, Mouse Farquhar.
1: Thank you.
11: Lord, I declare I don't understand none of this. You says not to tell him you're here, and he says not to tell you he's been here. Now, what's this all about, Mouse Farquhar?
1: Nothing, Jethro, nothing. I owe the man some money, and I'm not ready to pay it yet.
11: Oh, I see. I wouldn't know nothing about that. Money is something ain't never bothered me like it bothers some. Money and me's always been strangers.
1: Jethro, what are you going to do with that knife?
11: Huh? Oh, I was just fixing to slit up some of them catfish I got in my dugout. Look like you could do with a little food, Mouse Farquhar.
1: No, thank you, Jethro. I want to get home by sundown. If you'll just tell me which way I should go.
11: Well, I don't rightly know, Mouse Farquhar. But I reckon from the way the sun's reclining, it'd be down the road that way. Quite a fur piece down.
1: Yes, that should be about right.
11: I never been back, you know. Never tried to go back since I've been free.
1: Yes, I know.
11: Reckon it won't be long till my woman and my little one comes here to me.
1: Of course.
11: If you get back, Mouse Farquhar, if you see them, you tell them I'm here waiting for them.
1: Yes, I'll do that, Jethro. I'll do that. You get away from there fast. The shells of the back road crunching under your muddy boots. That grinning savage standing in the doorway of the shack, the knife in his hand. And each moment until the road bends and cuts off the cabin from view, you fear he'll come after you, the knife poised to plunge you in the back, to pay you for the thrust you gave him when you sent him away to die. But he's still standing there, grinning foolishly and waving as you turn the bend. Running down this endless road. It's dark now. Is it night? Or has the blood trapped in your head by that suffocating rope at last burst into your congested eyeballs and blinded you? No. The darkness is only the black of a sudden summer storm. That lightning flash clearly shows the white road ahead and the black silhouettes of trees along the sides. Another flash of lightning directly overhead. For an instant, she seemed to see the soldiers of Owl Creek Bridge standing at the side of the road, rifles leveled, their eyes boring down the sights, aiming at your heart. Again, you're running. The rain has turned to hail. Pellets as big as hominy beat down on you, pound your swollen, bruised neck, hammer on your countless cuts. Again, the lightning. And on the other side of the road, the gray-clad corporal sits astride his horse, waiting for you. No! No, you can't get me now! No! This moment of lightning strikes a tree ahead of you, and in the white, blinding light stands Jethro, black and grinning, knife raised in the air. No! No, Jethro! Jethro, forgive me! Forgive me! He's gone. And now you see dangling from each tree along the road a noose swinging in the wind. Wherever you turn, wherever you look, a noose waiting for you. A noose which wriggles like a water moccasin. No! No! Standing on the green lawn of your plantation before the high-columned entrance. The storm is over. The clouds are black and menacing all around the horizon, but through a break in the sky overhead, glorious sunlight streams down, bathing your garden and your house in heavenly light. Your home. Now you hear a rustle of crinoline, and down from the wide portico steps your beloved wife. She runs across the lawn, arms outstretched.
5: Peyton, my dear, you're back, just as you promised you'd be.
1: For this moment, you have endured the agonies of this day. And were those agonies multiplied 1,000 times, they would be small price for the benison of this breast, the sanctuary of these arms, the security of these lips. You step forward to fold your wife in your embrace.
0: Rope stretched tight, sang like a bowstring. Peyton Farquhar was dead. His body, with a broken neck, swung gently from side to side beneath the timbers of Owl Creek Bridge.

0: Suspense, in which Mr. Vincent Price starred in William N. Robeson's production of Occurrence at Owl Creek Bridge, adapted for radio by Mr. Robeson from a story by Ambrose Bierce. Supporting Mr. Vincent Price in tonight's story were Kathy Lewis, Barney Phillips, Sam Pierce, Roy Glenn, Norm Alden, and Sam Edwards. Listen. Listen again next week when we return with Miss Marcia Hunt starring in Night Man. Another tale well calculated to keep you in suspense.
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0: And now, Autolite presents Edmund Gwenn in a tale well calculated to keep you in suspense.

Tom. Tom. Tom. He's asleep at last. Now let's see. I wrap this blanket around the gun to muffle the sound. Aim about there. Then... Tom! Tom is dead. Now, my notebook. Tab A. Preliminary procedure. Tab B. Performance of murder. Everything has been carried out exactly as I planned it. Tom is dead. Now, 9:15. Good. Everything is working out right on schedule. Now, tab C. Procedure to follow murder. Yeah, here it is. Replace pistol in my left jacket pocket. Fold blanket across foot of bed, making sure that it's not still smoldering from the discharge of the gun. Using clean handkerchief from breast pocket, wipe soda dispenser and replace on sideboard. Then, pick up decanter and glasses, take them to the kitchen, wash glasses, dry them on handkerchief from breast pocket, put them away, holding with handkerchief. Dry handkerchief with handkerchief, return to Tom's room and restore it to sideboard. That's it, the decanter there. Replace handkerchief in breast pocket. Pull covers up around body on the bed. Put on my hat. Take off my gloves. Put them in my left-hand pocket with gun. And place notebook in right-hand pocket. Remember, there is no hurry. Now let me see. I believe I anticipated everything quite correctly. Oh, yes. Yes, the bedroom lights. I'll leave on the downstairs light, naturally. Now 9:30. Thomasina and Clark can't possibly return before 11:30. And I doubt if they'll want to disturb Tom at that hour. No, I'll just stroll across town to my apartment house. People are quite accustomed to my taking a walk each evening after dinner. Then, the train at 11 o'clock for my usual weekly business trip to the city. I'll go directly upon arriving in the city in the morning to my usual hotel. And shortly after that, someone should notify me of Tom's death. Yes. I believe this has been...

0: 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Yes.
1: For Suspense, Autolite is bringing you Edmund Gwenn in radio's outstanding theater of thrills, Suspense.
2: Hi there, Arno.
3: Say, what's that?
2: That's my sound man. 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Sound man, I said gong. Oh, well, let's say it's a trainload of car owners rushing to get wide-gap Autolite resistor spark plugs. Because they know Autolite resistor spark plugs make an engine idle smoother, give better performance on leaner gas mixtures, actually save gas. Now, Hap, the sound of a happy engine idling more smoothly because it has wide-gap Autolite resistor spark plugs instead of old narrow-gap plugs.
4: Hey, Harlow, that's a horse.
2: Oh, that sound, man. Well, all right, let's say that's folks who missed the train galloping to town to get Autolite resistor spark plugs. And next, the happy hoot of a hilarious horn.
4: Well, it sounds like a big celebration.
2: Sure, that's the way folks feel once they install Autolite resistor spark plugs, because their engines idle smoother, give better performance on leaner gas mixtures, actually save gas.
4: Harlow, before your sound man loses his head, let's get back to Suspense.
1: And now, Autolite brings back to our Hollywood soundstage Edmund Gwenn as Rice Archer in Murder in Black and White. A tale well calculated to keep you in suspense.
5: I hope you had a nice trip, sir.
6: Yes, very pleasant.
5: Here you are, sir.
6: Ah, yes, my regular room. Put my luggage on the floor there.
5: Yes, sir.
6: Thank you, boy. This is for you.
5: Oh, thanks. For nothing.
6: My train was 2 minutes late in arriving, so it must be, yes, 8:32. Now, my notebook. Tab C, item 4. Procedure upon arrival in the city. Yes, excellent.
7: Your order, please.
6: Room service, please.
7: Just a minute, sir.
8: Room service.
6: This is room 459.
8: 459, yes, sir.
6: I'd like some grapefruit. Be sure that it's fresh. 2 eggs boiled exactly 1 minute and a half. 3 slices of whole wheat toast. I'd like this toasted exactly 2 minutes on each side. Plenty of butter. A pot of coffee with a double order of cream.
8: Yes, sir.
6: Oh, yes. And would you send up a Times? And find out if there's an Amesville Gazette around, will you?
8: Yes, sir.
6: Let me see now. Undress, take a shower. Then shave and get dressed. Wear the blue shirt with matching tie. And by that time, breakfast should be served. Here. Come in.
9: Room service, sir. I'm sorry, sir, but there was no Amesville paper.
6: It's not important.
9: I have a niece who lives in Amesville. She works for an aircraft factory, the Hannigan Company.
6: Well, that's our company. Well, that is, I'm a junior partner in the firm. The senior partner was, Tom Hannigan.
9: Well, I must remember to tell my niece. Will there be anything else,
6: no,
9: sir?
6: No, thank you. I'll just sign the bill. I'm adding your gratuity to the bill.
9: Thank you, sir. Perhaps you know my niece, or her name is
6: I'm afraid I'm not familiar with the names of the employees. That'll be all, waiter.
9: Yes, sir.
6: Phew. I must be more careful. Almost referred to Tom in the past tense. I believe I should make a note of that. Yes. Yes. Be sure to speak of Tom in present tense until after the notification of his murder. Too bad I couldn't get the Amesville paper, but to have made an issue about them sending out for it would have been two-pointed. Oh, perhaps the city paper. They must have discovered the body by this time. They probably haven't called or wired out of consideration of the hour, yes. Yes, now let's see. Cold War gets warmer. President fishing in Gulf Stream. New highway, politics, benefit. Prominent citizen dies. No, the wrong one. Society, sports, drama, nothing. Nothing. It must be that it's just too early, of course. That's it, yes. Fortunately, I've prepared for every possibility. All I have to do is to look in the notebook. Should be right here. Yes. If nothing in the morning paper and no notice received by time breakfast is served, eat breakfast leisurely. Yeah, then proceed with normal business calls, checking back with hotel at frequent intervals. Yes. That's it. Normalcy. Normalcy is a proper note. Now, let's see. Plenty of butter. Toast. Just right. Fine.
10: Archer, I hope you didn't come in to tell me that the Hannigan Company can't deliver that order on time.
6: Not at all. This is merely one of my courtesy calls. Tom and I like to keep our customers happy.
10: Then all you have to do is to continue turning out precision parts as well as you have been. How is Tom?
6: Tom is... He's fine.
7: Hotel Sherman.
6: Mr. Archer speaking. Mr. Rice Archer, room 459. Are there any messages for me?
7: Please? Just a minute, Mr. Archer. I'll connect you with the desk clerk.
6: Thank you. I must be sure I have this right. Tab C, yes, here it is. Procedure with hotel clerk. Ah, good. Good, I have an answer for anything he may tell me. Yes.
11: Desk clerk. Hello, desk clerk.
6: This is Mr. Rice Archer, room 459. Any messages, please?
11: Just a minute, Mr. Archer.
6: They'll probably telephone,
11: Mr. Archer?
6: Yeah?
11: There's nothing for you, Mr. Archer.
6: Nothing?
11: Not a thing.
6: Thank you. Very much.

0: I'm really in town on business, Mr. Whittaker. But I couldn't resist stopping in long enough to see if there was anything new in jade on the market.
1: I don't know if you're interested, Mr. Archer, but I've just heard that Joyner in Philadelphia is willing to sell his snuff box from the Ming Dynasty. You know, it's white jade with an inlaid green dragon. Joyner is asking $12,000.
0: From the Ming Dynasty? Try to get it for me.
1: All right, Mr. Archer. Business must be good, eh?
0: Business is excellent.
2: Is called, Mr. Archer.
3: And how's that old son of a gun, Tom?
0: Tom, he's... I believe he's fine.
2: Not a thing, Mr. Archer. There's nothing for you, Mr. Archer.
0: Oh. And sure, the eggs are 1.5 minutes each. 3 slices of whole wheat toast, toasted 2 minutes on each side, plenty of butter, a double order of cream with a pot of coffee, and that'll be all. 24 hours since I arrived in the city and still no word? Well, there must have been some sort of slip-up at home, and in some manner perfectly plausible if one knew what it was. News of Tom's death has been delayed. Oh, it doesn't mean anything except my plan of action must be held up until someone calls me. Oh, surely I'll hear sometime during the day.
4: Nice of you to take me to lunch, Archer. I must say I look forward to your regular visits. How's Tom?
0: Tom, I haven't... I mean, he's fine, very fine.
5: Well, Archer, you certainly know your restaurants. That was quite a dinner.
0: Huh? Thank you.
5: You know, the last time I was talking to Tom, he mentioned you had a lot of bomber clips ordered by the government and then canceled. He said you'd sell them cheaply, since the government paid for the cancellation, if someone could figure out a use for them. Well, I believe I've got an idea, and I'd like to know what you and Tom think.
0: Tom? Why, Tom's fine.
6: Your order, please.
0: Desk clerk, please.
6: Just a minute.
2: Desk clerk.
0: This is Mr. Rice Archer, room 459. Any... messages?
2: No messages, Mr. Archer.
0: I see. I'll be checking out in a few minutes, clerk. Taking the midnight train back to Amesville. You might send the boy up in 15 minutes, and if there are any messages before I check out, you will call me. Won't you? Two days away from home and not a word from anyone. Well, they must have discovered the body. Well, I'll be home in the morning. I'll go straight to the factory and then someone will tell me, surely it's... of course, it's entirely possible that everyone thinks I've been told by someone else. Of course, that's it. Things have been very strange today. Why, there have been times when I almost felt as if I hadn't killed Tom. That I'd imagined the whole business... Yes, it's really most fortunate that I wrote everything down in the notebook. I only have to reread it to remember that Tom is dead and that I killed him. Well, I'll be home in the morning. Nothing to worry about now. Now, I have everything in the notebook ready to say and do when I at last hear the news. Good morning.
6: Good morning, Mr. Archer.
0: Good morning.
5: Good morning, sir.
0: Good morning.
7: Good morning, Mr. Archer.
0: Strange. Everyone seems to be acting quite normally. Perhaps because they're only employees. Of course, that's it. The workers would feel no sorrow. They didn't know Thomas. As I did. Now, let me see. Normal procedure would be to let Clark Henley know I'm back. Yes. Miss Gordon, would you inform... Oh, never mind. Morning, Clark.
8: Good morning, Mr. Archer. How was your trip to the city?
0: Excellent, Clark. I managed to get a couple of orders increased substantially. Everything go all right here?
8: Sure.
0: That's, fine. How's Tom?
8: Great. He'll probably be back to work in a day or two.
0: He will? Fine. Excellent, in fact.
8: Yeah, it'll be great to have him back, won't it, Mr. Archer?
0: Huh? Oh, yes. I was thinking about the additional orders.
8: Well, Tom will be glad to hear about those. You know how he worries about the business.
0: Yeah.
8: Well, got to get back to work. See you later, Mr. Archer.
0: Yeah. Procedure following murder. What to say if notified of Tom's death by Thomasina? By Clark? By police? What to do if read of death in paper before personal notification? Everything. Everything except...
6: Uncle Bryce, you're back.
0: Yeah.
6: How was the Wicked City, Uncle Rice?
0: Like it always is. Everything is normal.
6: Uncle Rice.
0: Yeah. What is it, Thomasina?
6: Purple lipstick. See? I'm going to leave lathers of it on Clark's cheek. You know why? He proposed last night.
0: Congratulations. I suppose your father will be pleased.
6: Tom? He was delighted. We're going to have an engagement party tomorrow night. Couldn't have it until after you got back. Tom wouldn't hear of it.
0: Tom? How is he?
6: Fine. Tom's fine.
8: Mr. Archer, I'm going home early.
0: Huh?
8: I'm not feeling too well, and tomorrow's a big day. Huh. But I'm taking some work home with me.
0: Yes, of course.
8: I suppose you'll be going over tonight to tell Tom about the new orders.
0: Tom? Oh, yes, that might be a good idea.
8: Yeah, you'll be tickled to death to hear about him. You know Tom.
0: Yeah.
7: Oh, Mr. Archer.
0: Yeah? What is it, Miss Gordon?
7: Clark Henley just called.
0: Oh?
7: He said he'd taken one of the account books home with him, and he suddenly thought you might see it was missing and worry about it, so he just wanted you to know he had it.
0: Oh, which account book?
7: Mr. Henley said he had the one covering our old government contracts.
0: But why?
7: Well, Mr. Henley ordered a general audit for tomorrow, and he said he wanted to go over that book tonight, so... Why, Mr. Archer, what's wrong? You've turned as white as a sheet.
0: Order. Order and control. Those are the important things. There must be a logical explanation why they haven't told me about Tom. Why Clark has ordered an audit. And why he's looking into our government contracts. Everything is in my notebook. Yes. Here it is. Plan for killing Tom Hannigan. Reasons why murder is necessary. The government contracts. Yes. Yes, it was so easy when the war was over and everything was being cleaned up to make the government pay twice for the orders. Just a few little changes in the books and that money was mine. It wasn't like taking the money from Tom or our regular customers. And it wasn't as if I was spending the money foolishly. No. No, it was spent on my jade collection. But Tom might have misunderstood him, might have called it stealing, and I would have been put in jail. Yeah, I wouldn't have had my jade. No. When Tom was ill, he started thinking about the government orders. Yeah. Maybe Clark Henley put him up to it. Yes. I didn't think of that. All I knew was that I could let Tom live and lose all that was dear to me, which was unthinkable. Or I could kill Tom and keep everything. Yeah. Yeah, now I did put Tom to sleep. And I did shoot him. And here, Tom's daughter, who loved him, giggles about her purple lipstick. Oh, it's unseemly. I'll demand that she... No. Order. Order and control. Now, what... What would be the normal procedure? Yes, of course.
9: Mr. Hannigan's residence.
0: Evening, Ethel. This is Mr. Archer.
9: Well, hello, Mr. Archer.
0: Is Mr. Hannigan there?
9: Yes, sir. You want to talk to him?
0: Yeah, please.
9: Just a minute. Hey, Mr. Tom.
0: Oh.
9: Mr. Tom. He's sleeping, Mr. Archer, but I'll tell him you called. He ain't feeling so good this afternoon.
0: Well, what seems to be trouble?
9: Oh, he must have ate something.
10: Huh?
9: Something that didn't set right. He's got kind of an ache-like. Kind of a pain. Oh, you might call it heartburn.
10: Oh, but too bad. Bye. Clark. Come and see her. Now, the housekeeper. Heartburn. Doesn't anyone know that Tom's dead except me? I can't be the only one. I've got to tell. I've got... No. No. Order. And control, yes. Yes, I've got to think this out. I... Now, look here. I know that Tommy's dead. I saw him die. But Clark and Thomasina announced an engagement, plan a party. Clark Thomasina would do anything, he says. Clark ordered an audit of the books for tomorrow. Clark took home the book of government accounts, the book I had to alter. Clark! That's it. An interfering pipsqueak. I'll fire him. Right now. Now. No. Better think it out. Think it out. Order. Control. Yes. Yes. That's a better idea. Now, I shot Tom. I know I did. Because I wasn't sure I could stab him. A human being is a human being's frailty. This Tom was my friend, had been for 20 years. It was just unthinkable that I could take a knife and stab him. I couldn't do a thing like that to a man who was my friend. No. No, that's why I shot him. But I can stab young Clark Henley. Impudent, interfering Clark Henley. Pierce him like a child's balloon. He's home now. Now, looking for the mistake that'll catch me. My notebook. We'll take a new page for this.
11: Yes.
10: Yes. Plan for killing Clark Henley.

0: Evening, Clark.
1: Well, hello, Mr. Archer.
0: How are you? I wanted to talk to you about something. I hope I'm not intruding.
1: Not at all. Come right in. In fact, I'm glad you came. We were just talking about you. Yes, Tom and I.
0: Tom?
1: Yes, he's in the kitchen mixing a drink. Huh? Come on out, Tom. Mr. Archer's here.
0: No. No, he can't be. Tom! Tom's dead.
1: What did you say? How did you know Tom is dead?
0: Well, it was either my notebook. It's right here. It's tab. It must be one of them.
1: I'll take that notebook.
0: No!
1: Yes. Yes, just as I thought. All right, officer. Here's the whole story in this little notebook.
2: I guess you were right, Mr. Henley. But I never thought I'd see anything like this.
0: No, you can't. You can't do this. It isn't the way I planned it.
1: I knew we'd trap him this way. He's never been able to do anything without preparing a notebook.
0: Yeah, but...
1: Tom told me you couldn't even hire a secretary without planning all the dialogue in advance and writing it out.
0: Right.
1: That's why I made everyone pretend Tom was still alive.
0: Oh.
1: I knew if he didn't have all the answers in his little book, he'd have to break.
0: Break! Break!
2: Well, come along, Archer.
0: No, it really wasn't fair. Not... killing me. And I had it all written down in black and white.

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2: You know, I really enjoyed returning to the Suspense Playhouse. 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See? Well, for instance, I'm sure you're going to want to hear next week's show when Betty Grable appears in an unusual role in a story called The Copper Tea Strainer. Another gripping study in
0: suspense.
1: Edmund Gwen appeared through arrangement with MGM, producers of the Technicolor picture Little Women, starring June Allison, Peter Lawford, Margaret O'Brien, and Elizabeth Taylor. Tonight's suspense play was adapted for radio by Eli David from a story by Ann Wormser and Jess Oppenheimer. Music was composed by Lucian Morawek and conducted by Lud Gluskin. The entire production was under the direction of Anton M. Leader.
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0: Well, you better check the oil and water, too. Hey, you got any hot coffee inside?
1: Yep, hot and black.
0: Oh, that's for me. Must be close to zero.
1: Not that bad. Down around 20. Drop tonight, though. Radio says we might get a blizzard.
0: And they call this sunny California.
1: Well, we're more than 5,000 feet here. 6,500 at the top of the pass up the road a piece.
0: Yeah, I know. I just came over it.
1: Heading north?
0: Yeah, Vegas. How far is it from here?
1: Well, let's see. 260 from Victorville. Victorville's 32 from here. What's the matter, you lost?
0: What makes you think so?
1: Well, Cajon Pass is a direct route. Not many cars come over the mountains in the winter.
0: Say, ain't I seen you someplace before?
1: No, not unless you've been through here before.
0: No, never. I mean back east someplace. You come from back east?
1: Never been. Come from up north, Wairika.
0: Yeah, that's funny. You take that mustache off and you'd be a ringer for a kid I once knew back in Jersey City. Joey Perino. Funny.
1: Yeah. Lookalikes. You run into him sometime.
0: Yeah. You sure you were never back east?
1: Yeah, sure.
0: That's funny. Without that mustache, I'd swear
1: you'd be mistaken.
0: Yeah, I guess so. Well, where do I find the coffee?
1: Right inside, sir. Sally will take care of you.
0: Oh, you better check the battery and the tires, too, huh?
1: Sure thing.
0: Oh, I'll have a cup of black coffee,
2: yes,
0: please.
2: Yes, sir.
3: In the mountain regions, tonight's storm is expected to bring at least 6 inches of snow down to about the 3,000-foot level. Now let's get back to the music.
2: Here you are.
0: Oh, thanks. This coffee feels good. It sounds like you might be snowed in.
2: Oh, won't be the first time.
0: That might be dangerous, considering...
2: Oh, no. I'm not expecting until April. We never get any snow that late.
0: Not even when the weather's unusual, like they say out here?
2: Well, it's never that unusual. You better get Walt to put your chains on.
0: Oh, I haven't got any.
2: Well, then watch your step going down the hill. Particularly Moose Curve. It's bad in the snow like this.
0: Oh, thanks. I'll remember that. Is, he your husband?
2: Who?
0: The fella gassing me up, this, Walt.
2: Yeah.
0: You two all alone up here?
2: Oh, there's my dad. He'd better get a move on or he won't get up that mountain tonight.
0: Oh, where is he?
2: Went down to Victorville this afternoon for supplies. Seems to me you're asking a lot of questions.
0: Yeah, maybe I am. I'm sorry. Just that traveling alone like I am, you get lonely. It's nice to talk to someone.
2: Sure, I know it is.
0: You born around here?
2: No, up north.
0: Wairika?
2: Yeah. How'd you guess?
0: Well, your husband said that's where he comes from.
2: He did?
0: Yeah, doesn't he?
2: He said he did, didn't he?
0: Yeah. Say, you ever hear of a guy named Joey Perino?
2: No. Why should I?
0: Your husband looks like him.
2: What if he does?
0: Nothing. You ever been east?
2: Nope, never outside the state. You ask more questions than a cop.
0: Don't worry, I ain't no cop.
1: Well, it's all set to roll.
0: No, I need any oil?
1: No, full up.
0: How much do I owe you?
1: Let's see, 12 gallons, that'll be $3.95.
0: Was that plus the coffee?
1: Compliments to the management, the policy of the establishment. Free coffee during blizzards. All right, Sally?
2: Yeah, sure.
0: Yeah. Here you are.
1: I'll get you change.
0: Hey, don't bother. $3.95 for the gas and 10 cents for the coffee. I got a policy, too. I don't take handouts.
2: Oh, but Walt was only trying...
0: I don't want to be owing anybody anything, sister. Particularly rats. Be seeing you, Joey.
2: Joey? What do you mean, Walt, calling you Joey?
1: That's nuts.
2: He asked an awful lot of questions.
1: What kind of questions?
2: About me, about you. Said you told him you came from Wairika. Why'd you tell him that?
1: Look, honey, the guy's nuts. I never told him I came from Wairika.
2: You never told me where you came from either, Walt. You just said you came from back east.
4: Well, what difference does it make?
2: It didn't then when we first met. It doesn't now if you tell me it doesn't.
4: All right. I tell you it doesn't.
2: Okay. Forgive me for being foolish. That man had me scared. The way he asked questions, the way he looked at you. He called you Rat. He called you Joey.
4: Oh, he's nuts, honey. Come on. You better get to bed. It's going to be a long, cold night.
2: All right. You coming?
4: Yeah, in a little while. Won't be much more business in this storm.
2: You know something, Walt?
4: What?
2: I love you. I love you very much.
4: Is that a fact?

0: Las Vegas Inn. Good evening.
1: This is Victorville, California. I have a person-to-person call from Mr. Pirelli.
0: Hold the line, please. I'll try to locate Mr. Pirelli.
2: Hello.
1: Mr. Pirelli?
2: Yeah?
1: I have a long-distance call for you from Victorville, California.
2: Who's calling?
1: Just a moment, please. Who's calling, Mr. Pirelli? Mr. Battaglia.
2: Okay, operator, put him on.
1: Go ahead, sir.
3: Hello, Pete?
2: Yeah, Bat. What are you doing in Victorville? You're supposed to be here by dinner time.
3: Yeah, I know, but I sort of got lost in the mountains.
2: Yeah, figures. I know you get lost in Jersey City.
3: Yeah. But wait till you hear what I found.
2: A gold mine, I suppose.
3: No. Joey Perino.
2: You're kidding. Where?
3: In a gas station back in the hills.
2: You sure it's Joey?
3: Well, sure I'm sure. He's got a mustache, and he's got a wife, and he calls himself Walt something or other, but it's Joey, all right.
2: Did he recognize you?
3: Well, sure he did, but he didn't let on. I thought I'd better tell you...
2: Hey, wait a minute. If he recognizes you, he'll take it on a lamb.
3: Oh, not a chance, Pete. He's up there all alone with his wife. She's in a family way, and it's blowing up a blizzard. He wouldn't risk getting her out in this kind of weather.
2: Hey, where are you?
3: In a joint called, White Spot.
2: All right, now you sit tight. I'll be there in a couple hours.
3: How are you going to do that?
2: I'm going to charter a plane.
3: But, boss, I'll be glad to handle them for you.
2: Hey, I'm sure you would, Bat, but this one I want to take care of myself, in my own way, if you get what I mean.
3: I get what you mean. I'll wait for you here, huh?
2: What's the name of this place where he's at?
3: Walt Summit Service. Why?
2: Thought I might give him a ring before I leave.
3: And tip him off?
2: No, I'm going to offer him another chance.
3: Are you kidding?
2: What do you think?

0: Walt Summit Service, good evening.
1: Hi, Joey.
0: You must have the wrong number. This is Walt Summit Service.
1: No, Joey, I got the right number. This is Big Pete, remember me? Pat just told me he was by your joint a little while ago.
0: There's some mistake. I don't know what you're talking about. This is Walt Summit Service.
1: Okay, Joey, if you want it that way, it's Walt Summit Service and you're Walt. But back in Jersey City, you're still Joey Perino to all the boys. And Joey, the boys miss you. All of them. But me in particular. I miss you so much, Joey, I feel I just gotta talk to you.
0: I'm sorry. You have the wrong number.
2: Walt?
0: Yeah, honey?
2: Who was there?
0: Hey, you're supposed to be asleep.
2: I was just dozing off and the phone woke me up. Who was it, Walt?
0: Somebody had a wrong number.
2: Well, it took you long enough to tell him.
0: Guy was drunk or something.
2: Oh?
0: Look, you go back to sleep, honey.
2: Aren't you coming?
0: Nah, I don't feel very sleepy. I'll sit up a while and wait for your dad.
2: Oh, I don't think he'll try to come up the mountain tonight in the storm and all.
0: I'll sit up a while anyway. Keep the coffee hot in case he does.
2: All right, honey. But don't make it too late. I get lonely in here without you.
0: I know, darling. Look, you go to sleep now.

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Put spring cleaning on the list early this year. If you do, you're bound to put a crimp in those home fire statistics. Clean out all accumulated rubbish. When it's gone, it can't burn. Another thing, if you have frayed electrical wiring anywhere, have it replaced. Be fire-sighted about your home, and it'll always be there when you want it. Prevent home fires. It's cheaper and safer than putting them out. And now we bring back to our Hollywood soundstage Tom McKee, starring in tonight's production of Nobody Ever Quits, a tale well calculated to keep you in suspense.

0: Small craft warnings are flying from Point Conception to Point Doom. The Weather Bureau predicts that close on the heels of the present storm is another, developing off the coast of Northern California. This is an undisguised blessing for the farmer in the San Joaquin County, the growers in Orange County.
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2: Hi, Joey.
1: Wrong number.
2: Should not have hang up on me, Joey.
1: Wrong number.
2: You listen to me and you listen good. I want to talk to you and I'm gonna.
1: You got the wrong number.
2: Okay, Joey, okay. Now you listen. You know a joint in Victorville called the White Spot?
1: Yeah, yeah, I know it.
2: Good. I'm at the airport in Vegas. I'm taking off for here in 5 minutes. You take off in 5 minutes too, Joey.
1: Look here.
2: Don't hang up on me again, Joey. You listen to me. Take you about the same time to get down off the mountain as it'll take me to fly to Victorville. You meet me in the White Spot. Now, that's an order.
1: I don't take orders from you anymore.
2: You'll take this one or I'll come up there and shove it down your throat.
1: Listen. Highway patrol car just pulled up outside.
2: Are you kidding, Joey? Well, you think you can scare me off with them two-bitter cops?
1: I'm not trying to kid you, Pete.
2: That's my boy, Joey. You finally acknowledge your old boss, huh? Now, you ain't gonna squeal at him, Orange Pickers, are you, Joey?
1: I'm not a squealer, Pete.
2: Ain't you?
1: No.
2: How do I know?
1: I'm telling you.
2: So how come you took a powder on me 2 years ago? How come? How come you just blew?
1: I just wanted out.
3: Hey, Walt. You in there?
1: Yeah, yeah. I'll be right there.
2: Who are you talking to?
1: State cops, I told you.
2: Well, you gonna tell them why you walked out on old Pete?
1: I don't tell nothing to nobody. I just want to be left alone. I wanted out, I got out.
2: You ain't out, kid. Nobody ever quits.
1: Look, leave me alone, will you, Pete? Sure, so I work for you, I draw for you. I don't know nothing, I ain't talking.
2: Sure you ain't.
1: I gotta go now. Just let me alone, Pete. For the love of heaven, let me alone.
4: What? There's someone at the door.
1: I know it, honey.
2: Who are you talking to now?
1: My wife, she's awake.
2: Well, you get rid of the cops, Joey, and you send your wife back to bed, and you'll meet me in 2 hours at the White Spot in Victorville, you got it? You better be there, Joey. Or I'm coming up the hill for you.
5: Oh, Miss Parson. Sorry I disturbed you, ma'am.
4: Oh, that's all right, Sergeant Toohey. Walt was on
1: the... Yes, Sergeant. Some crackpot. Second time he's called tonight. Got a wrong number and he can't get out of his drunken head.
5: I just stopped by to see if your folks were all right.
1: Oh, sure, sure. Snug as a bug in a rug.
4: Have a cup of coffee?
5: Well, yes, thanks, Miss Parsons. I guess maybe I dropped for that, too.
4: I thought maybe you might have an ulterior motive.
1: How's the weather outside?
5: Tain't fit night for man or motor car. Pass is closed, and we won't be able to get plows through from the other side until tomorrow forenoon.
1: Well, that's what you can expect in February.
5: Yeah. All those jokes about unusual weather. Fellow lives his life in California like you and me, and, well, we know how she goes, they won't.
1: That's a fact.
4: There you are, Sergeant. Sugar, cream, and hot, I hope.
5: Oh, wonderful, Mrs. Parson. Just as advertised.
1: Sally.
4: Yes, darling?
1: Like the sergeant says, it ain't a fit night out for man or motor car.
4: Yes?
1: I thought maybe we might put him up for the night.
4: Well, of course.
5: Well, no, I wouldn't want to inconvenience you.
4: Oh, but it wouldn't be.
1: Not at all, Sergeant. No inconvenience at all. We sure like to have you stay.
5: Well, that's right nice of you, believe me, but I've got to get down on the road.
1: But it's after 10 now. You're off duty.
5: Yeah, and my relief comes from the other side of the mountain, and he ain't going to be able to get through, so I guess I'm still on duty.
4: Well, what is there to do now?
5: You never can tell in a storm like this. Orders are to patrol the highway.
1: But the highway's likely to be closed.
5: Right, so I'll patrol it until it is. Thanks for the coffee, Miss Parsons.
4: Sure you won't stay?
5: Well, thanks, but I can't.
1: Won't be any trouble, Sergeant.
5: Thanks, anyway. Oh, say, that car out front.
1: What car?
5: Well, a couple hours ago when I was going up the pass. That pink and gray job you were gassing up.
1: What about it?
5: In any trouble?
1: No.
5: I just wondered. Hope he got done all right. Cars like that weren't designed for this kind of country.
1: No, I guess they weren't.
4: Nor its driver.
5: Huh?
1: Screwball. Maybe a little loaded, I don't know.
5: Yeah. Well, good night, folks. Thanks again for the coffee.
1: You're welcome.
4: Night, Sergeant. Well?
1: Well?
4: I'll get it.
1: No, I'll get it. Walt Summit Service.
2: You ain't left yet, Joey? Get gone.
1: You got the wrong number.
4: Again?
1: Again.
4: What is it, darling?
1: A screwball.
4: What's he want?
1: Who knows? He's drunk. Come on, let's go to bed.
4: I'm not very sleepy now. I know what. We'll sit up and wait for Dad.
1: He won't make it now.
4: He might.
1: Let's go to bed, I said. Didn't you hear me?
4: I heard you. All right, we'll go to bed.
1: Well, go then. I gotta lock up.
4: All right, honey. Walt?
1: What?
4: What's the matter?
1: Nothing. Nothing's the matter. I gotta lock up, that's all. Go on, go to bed. Stop asking a lot of stupid questions.

0: That'll be 20 cents for 3 minutes.
1: Yeah, Pete.
2: Well, how'd you guess it'd be me, Joey?
1: Let's cut the kitten.
2: I'm not kidding, Joey. I'm disappointed. I'm real disappointed. I fly all the way down here from Vegas just to talk to you. What happens? You ain't got the courtesy to come down the hill to see a pal. How come you ain't here, Joey?
1: I'm not coming, Pete.
2: You're not?
1: No.
2: Well, then I guess I'll just have to come up there.
1: Nobody's asking you.
2: Joey, that's no way to talk.
1: Lay off, will you, Pete? I ain't done nothing to you.
2: You walked out on me, Joey. Nobody walks out on Big Pete. I'll see you in an hour. Joey, don't try taking a powder. A fella at the bar just told me the pass is closed and the only way out is down the hill, Joey.
1: I know it, but it...
2: Want to change your mind and come on down, Joey? Joey?
0: Were you flashing, sir?
2: Yeah, I was cut off, operator.
0: Just a moment and I'll try to connect you. I'm sorry, sir. There seems to be trouble in that line. Probably the storm.
2: Thanks.
3: He ain't coming?
2: Don't worry, it couldn't be better. Line just went out in a storm.
3: And the pass is blocked. Oh, what a sweet setup.
2: Yeah, ain't it? All right, come on, let's go.
3: A pleasure.

0: you, honey?
1: Yeah.
0: Come to bed.
1: I can't sleep.
0: Why not?
1: I'm worried.
0: About what? Where are you going? What are you putting on your coat for?
1: I gotta go down the hill.
0: What's the matter, Walt?
1: I'm worried about your dad, honey. I'm going to look for him.
0: Now, you know he's probably staying down at the Rances. If you're worried, telephone.
1: No, I tried. Line's out. I gotta go look for him.
0: But, Walt, you can't leave me here alone.
1: I gotta, honey. I gotta.
0: But, Walt, I'm afraid.
1: There's nothing to be scared of. You'll be safe here.
0: Your gun. Why are you taking your gun?
1: I feel better with a gun.
0: Looking for Dad? Walt, you're keeping something from me. Who's been telephoning all night? Has it got something to do with that man who was here this evening? Tell me, Walt. You've got to tell me.
1: There's nothing to tell. Now, look. Go back to sleep.
0: No, I'm going with you.
1: You can't go out in this storm.
0: If you're going to look for Dad, I'm going with you. After all, he's my father.
1: Get back in bed, honey. Please.
0: If you promise you won't go out.
1: I can't. I gotta go. I gotta go alone.
0: Then it isn't Dad. It's something else.
1: Look, honey, don't...
2: Hey, how come the place all lit up like a Christmas tree? Can't be that much business tonight.
0: Oh, Dad, thank goodness you're here. This silly husband of mine was going out to look for you. He was afraid you'd skidded into the canyon or something.
2: Old mountain man like me? Oh, fiddlesticks. Glad you're dressed, though, Walt. I promised Sergeant Tui I'd send you down the road to give him a hand.
1: Accident?
2: Yep. Went through the guardrail on Mule Shoe Curve. Durn fool was driving without chains. One of these fancy new two-tone jobs.
1: Dad. Was it a pink and gray hardtop convertible?
2: Well, Tui didn't specify, but he recognized the driver. Big shot gangster from back east, he said. didn't know the other fellow.
1: Were they hurt?
2: Hurt? Yeah. They're both as dead as last week's hamburgers.
1: Okay, I'll get going. Honey. Will you put the gun back in the drawer? I'll be back in a little while.
0: All right, honey.
1: Dad.
2: Well.
1: See she gets to bed, will you? She hasn't had much sleep tonight.
2: Sure.
0: Don't worry. I'll sleep now.
1: Good. You know something?
0: What?
1: I love you. I love you very much.

Suspense, in which Tom McKee starred in tonight's presentation of Nobody Ever Quits. Next week, the story of two young men and a frightening dare. We call it The Game. That's next week on Suspense. Suspense is produced and directed by Anthony Ellis. Script written by William N. Robeson. The music was composed by Lucian Morwick and conducted by Lud Gluskin. Featured in the cast were Peter Leeds, Joyce McCluskey, Jack Crucian, Larry Thor, Vic Rodman, Irene Barton, Jan Marlowe, and Bill Anders. This is the CBS Radio Network.

0: Suspense. This is the Man in Black, here again to introduce Columbia's program, Suspense. Tonight, our stars from Hollywood are Miss Virginia Bruce and Mr. John Loder. Miss Bruce appears as a beautiful and adventurous young lady who went in search of the bright place of danger and risked her life while finding it. Mr. Loder's role is that of the smooth and charming gentleman who granted her employment in a perilous enterprise. The story called The Cross-Eyed Bear by Dorothy B. Hughes is tonight's tale of suspense. If you've been with us before, you will know that suspense is compounded of mystery and suspicion and dangerous adventure. In this series are tales calculated to intrigue you, to stir your nerves, to offer you a precarious situation, and then withhold the solution until the last possible moment. And so it is with the performances of Virginia Bruce as Lizanne Steffen and John Loder as Bill Folker. We again hope to keep you in suspense. The Cross-Eyed Bear. The subway train, Midtown, New York. A tall blonde girl reading an item in her newspaper. Reading it over and over. An advertisement. A personal advertisement.
1: Wanted. A beautiful girl. No special training required, but must not be afraid to look upon the bright face of danger. Full wardrobe and liberal expenses. Good salary. Apply in person, room 1000, the Lorenzo Hotel, East 51st Street.
2: 51st Street!
3: How do you do?
1: I came to answer an ad.
3: Oh.
1: Is this the place?
3: Yes, this is the place, I should think.
1: Well, am I the only one?
3: Not quite, but just now you're the only one.
1: I see. I thought...
3: Listen, miss, whatever your name is.
1: Lizanne.

0: Thank you.
1: In here, please, my office. Please sit down, won't you?
0: Thank you.
2: Not bad.
1: Oh, excuse me, Miss Jefferson. This is my associate, Mr. Hugh King.
2: A bodyguard. She might as well know these little things, Bill.
1: Hugh's not really rude, Miss Jefferson. It's just a mannerism.
2: Well, Bill did advertise for a beautiful girl. I've always considered myself sort of an authority on that subject.
0: I see. Perhaps, Mr. Falker, you'd be good enough to explain why...
1: Perhaps I might tell you something about the job, eh?
0: Well...
1: Why did you apply for this position, Miss Jefferson?
0: I needed the work.
1: And you're quite sure you're not afraid of danger?
0: As a matter of fact, I suppose I am, but I told you I need the work.
2: Well, that makes two of us.
1: Miss Jefferson, have you ever heard of the cross-eyed bear?
0: Yes.
1: Where?
0: Why, in the papers. Wasn't that what they called Knut Vilas, the Swedish nickel king?
1: Did you know he was dead?
0: Yes, that's how I happened to hear about him, when they had it all in the papers about a year ago.
1: And did you know he had three sons?
0: No, I didn't read much beyond the headlines.
1: He did. One of them's dead. His name was Dean, the youngest. The oldest, Stefan, is still in Sweden. The third, Lance Villiers, is where your job comes in.
0: I see.
2: Which he obviously doesn't.
1: I want you to meet Lance Villiers, to get acquainted with him, win his confidence. Do you understand?
0: I think so.
1: We know where he is, who he is, but he won't admit it. He pretends he's a piano player named Lance Vought at Jim and Jack's nightclub. We're pretty sure that Lance Vought is actually Lars Villiers, the second son of the cross-eyed bear.
0: Am I supposed to know why you want this done?
2: You might as well tell her, Bill. She's in for it now, anyway.
0: In for it?
1: Oh, you mean it seems you're hired. You are.
0: Oh, thank you.
1: You accept?
0: Yes, oh, yes, I accept.
1: Well, then, the background, Miss Jefferson, is this. When the cross-eyed bear, that is, old Knut Villiers, died, he left a will. The will was consciously designed to bring about the murder of at least two people.
0: Murder?
1: Yes. He left his estate, which included several important mines, divided equally among his three sons. He left a check for $3 million. One check torn in three pieces. One piece for each of his sons. And all three pieces must be presented together before the check is valid.
0: A check torn in three pieces?
2: Oh, sure, it's an old gag, but it's effective if you want a house divided.
1: You see, the old bear knew that one son would eventually kill the others for their shares. And he knew which one.
2: Stefan.
0: The one in Sweden?
1: Yes.
0: But why do such a thing if he knew?
2: Survival of the fittest, chum. The fittest to run his empire. The old boy is what is known as a rugged individualist.
1: And because he hated all of his sons and wanted them to hate each other, they weren't even brought up together. Why, they've never even seen each other.
0: But it seems so... Can't someone bring them together? Isn't there some way?
2: Sure. Stefan's way. First he killed Dean and...
1: Of course, there's no proof. It happened somewhere up in Vermont.
0: But I thought you said Stefan was in Sweden.
1: We think he is. But there are ways of doing these things.
2: No, he's on the trail of Lance, the second brother. And that's where you come in. We want to get to him before Stefan does.
0: But if you think you know where he is and who he is, why don't one of you talk to him?
2: Because he's scared. He doesn't trust anyone. He won't talk to anyone. Now, maybe he'll trust you.
0: But, Mr. King, may I ask just why...
2: Sweden, you see, is neutral, and so they're scared to do anything about it officially. Now, Bill here is like one of those spies in the movies. If he gets caught, his own government is the one to throw the first stone.
1: Besides that, my government is afraid that if Stefan gets control of the mines, he'll turn them over completely to the Germans.
2: Yes, Stefan's pro-Nazi, among his other virtues.
1: Well, Miss Stefferson, will you be ready to go to work tonight?
0: Yes, I'll be ready.
1: I'll reserve a table at Jim and Jack's. Two, in fact. For, say, 10 o'clock. We'll meet you around the corner from the bar. I don't want Lance to see us together.
0: I'll be there.
1: Very well, then, Miss Stefferson. Oh, by the way, here's a little cash. You may want to buy yourself an evening dress or two.
0: Thank you, but...
1: Oh, not at all. Part of the bargain. Goodbye. See you later.
0: Heavens. It's $1,000.
3: Well, so you got the job.
0: Yes. You were trying to warn me about something before I went in, weren't you?
3: It's no use now. I only hope you have better luck with it than I had.
0: Were you... Oh, I'm so sorry.
3: Don't be. Look, Lizanne, I don't know who you are, but you must be somebody. You must be mixed up in this thing somehow.
0: I must be somebody?
3: If you're not, get out of it while you can. You are, of course, but get out of it anyway.
0: Why?
3: Didn't it ever occur to you that the ad you answered may have been in the papers for weeks, and that there are thousands of beautiful girls in New York, and that hundreds of them must have come up here

0: And turned away?
1: I wondered, yes.
0: And why do you think, out of all those, you were chosen?
1: That's it. I don't know. Diary, October 12th. Yes, why was I chosen? Who are they, really? And more important, what do they know about me? There's no answer except to work with them and wait. At least I know that at last I found the trail of the cross-eyed bear. It's true, then, about the torn check divided among the three sons. And one is already dead, Dean. The second, the man I'm supposed to meet tonight, to Trap. But I'm sure now that I was right to come to New York, and I'm sure I was right to answer the strange ad. As for danger, I always knew it would be there.
2: Sure Lance hasn't come in yet, Miss Stephenson?
1: Positive. I've asked the head waiter twice. I don't think it'd be wise to ask again.
2: Perhaps not.
3: But does he do this often, stay away like this?
1: No, that's the funny part. They say he's been at that piano every night for a year. This is the first
3: look,
1: time...
3: Look, Lizanne. Do you mind if I call you Lizanne?
1: No.
3: Well, you didn't by any chance tip our friend off that people were looking for him, did you?
1: Why should I when I'm working for you?
3: Oh, I'm sorry. Skip it. Just a habit. Nobody trusts anybody in this thing anymore.
1: But if you don't trust me...
2: Of course we trust you, Lizanne. He was a little nervous, that's all.
3: Me? I'm not nervous. I like sitting around nightclubs with beautiful girls.
2: You do look very charming tonight, Lizanne.
1: It would be hard not to on $1,000.
3: Hey, don't look around now, but our boy's just come in.
2: Did he see us?
3: No. I just happened to be looking around the corner and saw his back. He's heading for the orchestra.
2: All right, Lizanne, here you go. Don't be nervous. Just talk with him, chat along, you know.
1: Yeah, what should I not say?
2: And be as frank as you like. There's nothing to conceal.
1: All right. Oh, waiter. See you later. Waiter, I have a table reserved for tonight. My escort will be along shortly.
4: Yes, madame. What is the name, please?
1: Stephenson. It's table number 24, I think, over by the orchestra.
4: Oh, well, this way, please, madame. And here we are, madame. Do you wish to order now or later?
1: I'll wait, thank you.
4: Oh, thank you, madame.
1: Excuse me.
5: Yes?
1: May I ask you a question?
5: Why not?
1: Won't you sit down for a minute?
5: All right. Well?
1: I wanted to ask your name.
5: My name is Vaught. V-A-U-G-H-T, Vaught.
1: And your first name?
5: Lance. Why?
1: It's only because you look like someone whose picture I saw in the paper once.
5: Yeah?
1: Don't you believe me?
5: Why should I? You're just another one of these people who've been going around here lately with a bad case of mistaken identity. Well, you're wrong, too.
1: You know about it, then?
5: About the cross-eyed bear? Of course I do. You've been following me long enough. They think I'm Lance Villiers, that I'm heir to a lot of Swedish dough. Well, I'm not.
1: You still look like the picture I saw in the paper.
5: Who are you working for, Stephen?
1: No. No, that's just it. Don't you see? Your life's in danger.
5: Not as long as I keep my face shut, it isn't.
1: Look, you must trust me. I can help you.
5: I don't need any help.
1: Are you sure you don't?
5: Say, who are you working for? I noticed you ducked that one.
1: No, I didn't. I don't have to lie.
5: Well, who is it?
1: His name is Bill Folker.
5: I never heard of him.
1: He's working for the Swedish government. He wants to help you, too.
5: A lot of people seem to want to help me.
1: Won't you talk to him?
5: I might.
1: Tonight? They're here at another table.
5: They?
1: Bill and his bodyguard, Hugh King.
5: Well, since when do representatives of neutral governments need bodyguards?
1: Apparently when they become involved with the cross-eyed bear. Please come.
5: All right. For a couple of minutes. I'll admit I'm... rather curious.
1: Over here. Oh, I didn't tell you my name, did I? It's Lizanne. Lizanne Stephenson.
5: Oh, nice.
1: Here we are. Mr. Folker, Mr. King. This is Mr. Lance Vaught. Oh,
5: how do you do,
6: sir? What?
2: Won't you sit down, Mr. Vaught, please?
5: Thanks. I thought perhaps I'd recognize you.
2: Oh, yes. I've been in here several times.
5: Pleasure or business?
2: A little of both. Look, Mr. Vaught, I'll speak frankly with you.
5: You can save it. Your Miss Stepherson has told me all about it. My name is Bort. You're barking up the wrong tree.
3: Got a birth certificate?
5: Why should I show it to you?
3: It might, Here comes something.
6: Well, hello, Hugh.
3: Hi, Toby.
6: Oh, don't let me disturb you. But, you better make some introductions, Hugh.
3: Well, this is Inspector Tobin of the Homicide Squad. Miss Stepherson, Mr. Bort.
6: How do you do?
3: Mr. Falker.
7: How do you do?
3: What's up, Toby?
6: Oh, I just thought I'd like to ask a few questions.
5: Well, I'm sure you don't want me. I've got to get back.
6: You better stick around, son.
5: Oh.
6: I don't suppose any of you can give a satisfactory account of your movements between, say, 8 and 10 this evening with witnesses. I thought so. How about you, Miss Stepherson? You're a new one. I thought you might, at least.
7: Well, it took me quite a long time to dress.
6: It looks as though it might have. Well, it's better to have too many suspects than none, I guess.
3: Come on, Toby, give.
6: There's been a murder.
7: A murder?
6: That's right. A certain Lydia Vinton. Your secretary, Mr. Booker.
2: Oh, Lydia?
6: Surprised?
2: Why? Of course.
5: Where do I come in on this?
6: Well, now, Mr. Vaught, the New York police know a lot more about what's going on in the world than you think. All sorts of things. Like the cross-eyed bear, for instance.
5: I've got nothing to do with the cross-eyed bear.
6: Maybe you have, maybe you haven't. But there are a lot of people who think you have, including me.
2: But Lydia, poor Lydia, she was only my secretary. She had nothing to do with it.
6: Had nothing to do with the cross-eyed bear? Whether you knew it or not, Mr. Fulker, Lydia Vinton was in the cross-eyed bear thing up to her neck. She knew the Villiers setup. She knew the Villiers family. In fact, she was one of the heirs to the Villiers fortune.
2: Lydia was?
6: Lydia, Mr. Fulker, was the wife of Stephen Villiers. And that's why she was killed.
1: October 14th. Lydia. Poor Lydia. Who tried to warn me. And no wonder. Lydia was an heir to the cross-eyed bear's estate. And she is dead. Dean was the youngest son and heir. And he is dead. And the next, Lance. Of course he is Lance Burgess. His disappearing is as good as signing a confession that he is Lance Burgess. He disappeared not because he was a murderer of Lydia or anyone else, but he is afraid of being murdered because he is the second son of the cross-eyed bear. And that means I've got to find him before they do.
8: Bort? Lance Bort?
9: No, I don't know anybody by that name.
7: Well, he might be using some other name, but he's a piano player.
9: Well, that isn't him over there, is it?
7: No. You don't have any other piano player, one who's just recently come with you?
9: Oh, no, ma'am.
10: Sure, he belonged to the Musicians Union. They all do, but he hasn't worked for over a week. And, well, if he didn't leave any forwarding address at his hotel, I'm sorry. Some of these piano players are funny guys.
11: Oh, but that fella's wanted. You don't think you're going to find it before us cops do, do you?
6: No, ma'am, I'm sorry. Nobody answering that description ever registered here.
12: I know you feel mighty bad about not finding that man. I can see that. Do you want a little advice?
7: Oh, yes, yes, I do.
12: You ever hear of the 48 Club up in Harlem?
7: No.
12: You go up there. Now, I'll tell you how to get there. And you just hang around. You'll show up there one of these nights.
7: But why?
12: Because nobody that's a real musician, and I know that boy is a real musician, nobody could stay away from there very long. They got a piano team up there. Mm-hmm. You just got to hear him ever so often. Now, you just go on up there like I tell you.

0: Are you sure?
1: I think I know who you mean. I've been keeping my eye out ever since you told me.
0: I see. Well, thank you.
1: The man you want wouldn't have a beard, would he?
0: Beard? Well, I don't know.
1: There's the gentleman right over there.
0: Where? Oh.
1: That him?
0: Well, I'm not sure, but I think I'll take a table for a while anyway. Lance! Lance!
2: Quiet, you little fool. Come here. Sit down.
0: Oh, Lance, I'm so glad I found you. I don't know whether to laugh or cry. And the beard.
2: Well, I had to do something.
0: Not very good. I recognized you.
2: All right. What are you here for? Put the finger on me?
0: Oh, Lance. No, that isn't true.
2: Why not?
0: Because you trust me, don't you?
2: Well, yes, for some reason.
0: I know why. Because I trust you when you know it.
2: You trust me?
0: Oh, don't you see? We're all in this together. We're all in danger.
2: Well, how does that apply to you?
0: Well, I'll tell you. First, listen. Don't you see what you've done? By running away, you've all but made an open confession that you are Lance Bisley. The police may think you ran away because you killed Lydia. But whoever did kill her knows why you ran away, don't you see?
2: Yeah, I know. I thought of that after a couple of days, but it was too late then.
0: You are Lance Bisley, aren't you?
2: Why should I tell you?
0: Because we can help each other. Because if we don't, we're both helpless.
2: How do I know you're not with them?
0: I'm not with anybody. I'm trying to find out just as much as you are.
2: Look, sister. I don't know if you are or not. But I'm gambling with my life.
0: Listen. If you're Lance Villiers, you have a torn piece of a check made out by your father, Canute Villiers, the cross-eyed bear, for one-third of his estate. There are two others exactly alike. And all three must be presented together before any are valid. If I show you another of those pieces of that check, then will you believe me?
2: Yes.
0: I will. But first, we've got to find a place for you to hide.
2: Where did you get part of that check?
0: Never mind that now. Where have you been staying?
2: Oh, here and there. One broken down hotel after another.
0: I know. My place. It's got two rooms, and you can have one of them.
2: Isn't that risky?
0: No, don't you see? It's like the story of the man who left the valuable letter in plain sight on his desk. The simplest place to find you is the last place they'll look. Come on. Here we are. How do you like it?
2: Well, it's a lot better than I've been used to lately.
0: And there are bolts on the doors. I had that done the second day I got mixed up in this thing.
2: Oh, which room do you want me to take?
0: Oh, you might as well have this one, I guess. The phone's in the next room. You won't want to be answering that anyway.
2: Well, this is all right.
0: We can work and plan here. It'll be our headquarters. We can... Well, there's the phone now. Make yourself comfortable. Why don't you try the piano?
2: Okay.
0: Hello? Hello? Hello, who is it? Hello, hello? That's funny. There was no... How'd you get here? What happened?
3: You can see for yourself.
0: You've killed him.
4: Bill, Tobin followed me. He's right behind me.
3: I can't help that.
5: Come on, open up.
3: Come in, come in. The door's open.
4: Where? What happened here?
3: I don't know. I walked in and found them like that. Lover's quarrel, I guess.
0: Bill, what are you saying?
4: So this is where he's been hiding out.
0: No, no.
3: You better take her in, Inspector.
4: Come along, Miss Stepperson.
6: Here we are, miss. Don't fret now. It's no use. Try to get a good night's sleep.
0: Can I call a lawyer?
6: Sure you can. You want me to get in touch with someone for you? Who do you want me to call?
0: I don't know. I don't know who to call her. Or who to trust.
7: October 28th. At least they will let me write. But what? I've been such a fool. They are Stefan's agents, Bill Foker and Hugh King, and I walked into the trap. They must have followed me, seen me locate Lance, perhaps even heard what we said. Now Lance is dead. The police believe I killed him, and they will swear to it with all the power of money, even foreign governments behind them. But worst of all, they must know who I am. They must know where the third piece of the cross-eyed bear's check is. That is why I am to be next. Dean, Lydia, Lance, and now Lizanne.
6: Here she is, Mr. Foker. Phil!
3: Lizanne, I'm so sorry. I couldn't come to you sooner. It was a matter of your life and mine, too.
6: Your life?
3: Didn't you see through it? Oh, you poor child, I've been so blind. But it's all right now, we're safe.
6: Are we?
3: Come along and I'll tell you about it on the way. Everything's in order, isn't it, Matron?
6: Certainly, Mr. Foker.
3: You didn't really think I'd done such a thing to you, did you? Didn't you see him standing there?
6: Who?
3: King, Hugh King. Don't you see it now?
6: Is he?
3: Of course. He's been Stefan's man all the time. Watching me, protecting me, waiting for me, for us, to lead him to the answer and then strike him.
6: This way, please, and then you can get out right through the courtyard.
3: Thank you. You see now why I had to do it? I didn't actually see him kill Lance. I got there a second later. If I'd accused him, he'd have denied it. They wouldn't have arrested him for a few hours at least. And in those few hours, with the power of Stefan behind him, it would have been you and I next, Lizanne.
6: But why did you let me be sent to jail?
3: To make him think I believed him. But chiefly because I knew you'd be safe here. And only if I knew you were safe could I do what I had to do.
6: What?
3: He won't trouble us again, Lizanne. It's finished, at last.
6: Oh, I can still hardly believe that you came. Oh, it's been so horrible.
3: I know, my poor child. Come along, I'm going to take you home. Taxi! Lizanne, you should have told me who you were.

0: Go on in. Just relax for a while. Like a drink?
1: No, thanks.
0: You don't mind if I do?
1: Of course not.
0: As a matter of fact, there are still a few things I haven't told you about this little business of the Cross-Eyed Fair.
1: There must be quite a lot of things.
0: For instance, you never knew I had a wall safe behind this bar, did you?
1: No.
0: And of course, you didn't know what I kept in it. Perhaps you'd be interested to see.
1: The Cross-Eyed Bear's check. All three pieces.
0: Yes. Lance's, who had his part in his pocket, the fool. Yours, and my own.
1: You?
0: You know, I rather marvel that my poor brother Dean managed to marry such a naive girl. You've believed in me all the way, haven't you, Lizanne? Even this afternoon.
1: When did you know?
0: Really, my dear, you don't think you were that beautiful, do you? I knew my younger brother had a wife somewhere, and I knew she'd turn up eventually if I used the right bait.
1: The ad.
0: The ad. But you weren't quite as innocent about that ad as you pretended, were you? The beautiful girl went looking for danger. You were trying to find the man who killed Dean, weren't you?
1: Yes.
0: Didn't you realize that he'd only married you for protection, so there'd be one more heir to the Villiers fortune, so they couldn't all be killed, or so he thought?
1: Yes, I realized that after I'd married him.
0: Lizanne, I have a private plane waiting for me, and I have the check. By the way, I got your part out of your safe deposit vault, copies of your keys.
1: Oh.
0: So there's no use prolonging the agony. You understand?
1: You're going to kill me.
0: I'm afraid I must. Dean, Lance, my poor, silly wife Lydia, who became a little too panic-stricken. And now, since as Dean's wife you're the last heir to the Villiers fortune,
1: You can't! You'll never get away with it!
0: I will. Oh, it'll look like suicide, naturally. I've even forged a little note in which you confess to the other murders. Remorse. Do I make myself clear?
1: No!
0: My poor child, you mustn't think you can deceive me by that ancient trick of staring over my shoulder at a non-existent intruder.
2: Drop it, Bill.
0: You!
2: I said drop it.
1: You, are you all right?
2: Sure, I'm all right. It was a close one for you, though, baby. I told Tobin to keep you there till I got back.
1: I'll call a doctor.
2: Oh, that can wait. But this can't.
1: Oh, you. November 17th. This is the end of you, darling. I'm a married woman now. And the most appropriate end I can think of is this clipping from today's Times, pasted on the last page. Stephenson King. Villiers heiress weds FBI agent Hugh King, who shadowed notorious Stephen Villiers for 6 months to break international murder mystery. By special dispensation of Justice and War Departments, couple will honeymoon in Sweden.

0: so closes The Cross-Eyed Bear, starring Virginia Bruce and John Loder. Tonight's tale of suspense. This is your narrator, the man in black, who conveys to you Columbia's invitation to spend this half hour with us again next week, when Orson Welles will begin a 4-week engagement as our very welcome guest on Suspense. During the next weeks, Mr. Welles will star in 3 unusual and spectacular suspense plays: The Most Dangerous Game by Richard Connell, The Lost Special by Sir Arthur Conan Doyle, and Donovan's Brain by Kurt Siodmak, the last of which will be done in 2 parts on successive weeks. The producer of these broadcasts is William Spear, who, with Ted Bliss, the director, Bernard Herrmann and Lucian Marowick, conductor and composer, and Robert L. Richards, the radio author, collaborated on tonight's Suspense. 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
17: For an automobile salesman, I have expensive habits. I mean dames. It had been dames, dames, dames as long as I could remember. Now, that is strictly murder. Also gets you definitely no place. So this day, well, I was turning over a new leaf. Nothing on my mind but business. Pencil in hand, a sheet of figures on the desk, figuring how to sell a million Excelsior 8s and make $1 billion. Someone tapped on the glass. I didn't even look up. Just the busy executive. There it was again. I looked up.
18: Am I disturbing you?
17: Was she disturbing me? I got up in a trance and followed her across the showroom floor. It seemed as though I'd never seen anyone walk that way before in all my life.
18: This is my husband, Mr. Ganlon. Mr. Evans, the sales manager.
17: How do you do, sir? All right, so she had a husband. He was a little sourpuss runt with a limpy leg, about twice her age, dressed like dough. The kind of dough that could buy Excelsior 8s by the dozen. But I wasn't thinking about that now. I was thinking about her. I was thinking the best way to guarantee seeing her again was to send them out that door in an Excelsior 8. So I pasted on the big salesman smile, went to town. Now, this is our customs line, Mr. Ganlon, distinctive in appearance. You'll notice that three-tone color effect inside. Now, there's upholstery there to match. And the broad, graceful, sweeping lines, that's a thing of beauty.
19: What's under the hood?
17: Well, that's the question I've been waiting for. Why, the world-famous Excelsior motor, Mr. Ganlon.
18: Gan, please, I've never driven in an Excelsior. Perhaps Mr. Evans would take us for a ride.
19: Oh, now look here, Sylvia.
18: Gan, please.
19: All right.
17: It won't take a minute. Yeah. You try that rear seat, Mr. Ganlon. You'll find it broad and luxurious. Now, Mrs. Ganlon, if you'd care to sit up here in front.
18: Thank you.
17: You can see what it'll do. Yeah, you see how it handles, Mr. Ganlon? Like a baby carriage,
19: well,
17: huh?
19: Keep your eyes on the road.
17: I turned the corner on two wheels. Explained about the minimum sway being on account of the stabilizers. In the mirror, I saw he'd kind of closed his eyes. So I turned to her. I still didn't know if this deal was going to be too easy, but one look at the look in those eyes, and I began to have a rough idea.
18: What do they call you?
17: Which they?
18: Your friends.
17: Speed? How about you?
18: Sylvia? Why the speed, Evans?
17: I like to get places.
18: I like to go places.
17: That's the same thing.
18: Maybe you're right.
17: Maybe we're both right.
18: Maybe, Speed. Maybe.
17: If she'd asked for it, I'd have made that Excelsior turn somersaults. As it was, I showed her some driving tricks that'd make your hair stand on end. She loved them. Every once in a while, her eyes met mine and clung there just long enough. We knew, both of us, what I was selling, and it wasn't an Excelsior. Well, I can have the car ready for delivery first thing in the morning, Mr. Ganlon. What do you say?
18: Gan, please.
19: All right, Sylvia, all right.
17: Now, if you'll just sign the order.
19: I want it now, and I pay cash.
17: Well, that's fine. Fine, Mr. Ganlon. That's fine. I think you'll find the desk in my office the most convenient.
19: Oh, that's your office there?
17: Huh? Yes, that's right, Mr. Ganlon. I'll collect all the necessary papers while you're making out the check.
19: All right.
17: Well, how did you like it?
18: Like what?
17: Well, the car, for a start.
18: I love it.
17: You'd better drive in for a service check as soon as you can.
18: When?
17: Well, tomorrow.
18: Tomorrow.
17: You suppose you could manage to be alone?
18: Yes. I'll be alone.
17: She came in the next morning, and she was alone. Well, from that day, we went places. We went there fast. But this was different. She was different. Different from anything I'd ever known before. And in less than 2 weeks, I knew I didn't care about husbands or Excelsior 8s or even $1 million. All I cared about was her. And it was the same with her. That is, most of the time. That was what was tearing me up the worst. The way she was the other times. Kind of standoffish, scared. That was screwy. I didn't get it. One day, we were down at the beach, and as usual lately, we were arguing about it.
18: Oh, please, Speed, don't.
17: What's the matter with Reno? We gotta do something about it someday, haven't we?
18: Yes, yes.
17: Well, that's what they got Reno for.
18: He'll come after me.
17: I'll let him come. We'll tear up his claim check.
18: Speed, I want to run along the beach. Come on.
17: All right. At 33, I'm a little too old for this stuff. Anyway, I want to know.
18: Speed, you've got to learn to relax.
17: I lost my roller skates.
18: I'll get you another pair.
17: I don't need skates.
18: Yes, you do.
17: All right, Sylvia. Oh. Sylvia, cut out the horseplay, will you, and quit stalling. I want a decision one way or another now.
18: Oh, darling, now you're angry.
17: Sure, I am. I am. It's a screwy deal. You love me, you want to leave him, but you won't.
18: Oh, but I will, darling. Speed, you see, there's so many things that are complicated and mixed up. First, there's my father.
17: Well, what about him?
18: Well, you see, my father and Ganlon were mining partners in a little town called Phoebe, Arizona. And then there was a cave-in, and my father was killed. Well, he was such a wonderful man. We were so terribly close.
17: Oh, that's tough, baby.
18: Sometimes it's almost as though he were alive. I see him in dream speed ever so often. I hear him speak. It was 10 years ago.
17: Oh, what's all that got to do with you and Ganlon?
18: Oh, stop it! Stop torturing me! Can't you just leave me alone? Leave me alone!
17: Okay, if that's what you want.
18: Oh, no, Speed, no, don't leave me.
17: Now, look, baby, I don't know about you, but I'm leaving town tonight. I can't take this any longer. I'm going back now, quit my job, draw my $3 out of the bank, and pack a bag. I'm leaving tonight, with you or without you.
18: Oh, no, Speed, you can't. You can't go without
17: me. Well, that's up to you, baby.
18: But I'm afraid.
17: Of what?
18: I don't know.
17: Well, we'll worry about that later. What about it?
18: All right. All right, I'll go.
17: I was to meet her at the usual place at 8 o'clock, and I was on time. But even before I got there, I realized she'd never show up. And I waited an hour, then I crossed the street to the apartment where they lived, the 7th floor. It was 707. She must have been hanging around the door because she opened it almost at once, came out into the hall, closed it behind her. She was scared to death.
18: Speed, you've got to go. Right away.
17: Not without you, baby.
18: No, listen. Listen to me, Speed. I lied to you this afternoon.
17: No kidding.
18: I mean, about my father. He wasn't just killed in a cave-in. He was murdered. Ganlon murdered him.
17: Oh, so you married Ganlon to kind of show your appreciation.
18: Yes, I mean...
17: Look, you don't make sense, baby. Come on, we're going inside.
18: No, Speed, no!
17: We're going to settle this once and for all now. In the living room, Ganlon was lying on the couch with his shoes off, his feet kind of propped up. In a chair opposite was a young punk in a tan overcoat who looked as though he took the wrong kind of nose drops when he needed courage. He let it fairly be known that he was, well, he had a gun in his pocket. Ganlon didn't even look up.
19: Mr. Evans, this is an unexpected pleasure.
17: Well, I'm afraid it's no pleasure. Either way, I've come to tell you that your wife is leaving you with me.
19: Oh, is she?
17: Yeah.
19: What about it, Sylvia?
20: I don't...
19: You don't seem to have entirely convinced her, Mr. Evans.
21: Listen, I don't know exactly what goes on here.
19: Obviously.
21: But I do know that she's headed straight for a crack-up and that you're at the bottom of it. So she's leaving tonight. Go on, Sylvia, get your things.
20: All right.
19: Mr. Evans, I'm not sure you fully appreciate the penalties of stealing a man's wife.
21: Well, there's divorce courts to handle that. Besides other ways, if you're big enough.
19: Well, since you've brought up the question of superior force... All right, Zeke, take him.
22: Okay. Put him up. Hi, funny face.
21: Oh, gunsels with guns you have, huh?
19: Sometimes they come in handy, Mr. Evans.
22: Come on. Right. Start walking.
21: Any particular direction?
22: Yeah. Outside.
21: All right. You win, Mr. Ganlon.
19: Take him out and kick him down the stairs, Zeke. Kick him!
21: The punk was plenty shaky. He had the gun jammed right into my back. That's not smart if your guy knows a little judo. I made a quick half turn. He fired, but not soon enough. I have broken his arm before I could try again. The gun scooted across the floor somewhere, and I was just thinking it was lucky they soundproof these fancy apartments. And the thing started going up again. I whirled around to see Sylvia with the gun in her hand stalking Ganlon like a tigress. He was cowering behind the furniture, and she was moving around trying to get a clear shot at him. Took me one good leap to get over there and knock her cold. There was a bowl of water, some flowers on the table. I threw the flowers on the floor, threw the water on Sylvia. Oh. She opened her eyes, looked around.
20: Oh, Speed. Why did you do it?
21: You're lucky, baby. When you get better at it, they're liable to call it murder.

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0: And now, Roma Wines bring back to our Hollywood soundstage Glenn Ford as Speed Evans, with Kathy Lewis as Sylvia Ganlon in End of the Road, a tale well calculated to keep you in suspense.
2: After the gunplay, I thought it'd be easy. When I tried to get her down into the car, she clawed me like a wildcat. I had to clip her again. And it was a battle all the way across town. Until we got to barreling along Highway 99, she knew she'd break her neck if she tried to jump. Then, all of a sudden, she went to sleep. I looked at her over there, sleeping in the corner, rolled up like a kitten and as innocent as a baby, and I knew I was for it if it killed me. I'd have to do the best I could. We'd passed Bakersfield. I was headed up over the Tehachapi Mountains before she woke up. It was morning.
3: Oh, hello, darling.
2: Feeling better, baby?
3: Uh-huh. Oh, I had such a wonderful dream. I was a little girl again. And I was with my father, and he was rowing across a lake. And then...
2: Then what?
3: Speed, I lied to you about Ganlon. He didn't kill my father. I was wicked to say that, wasn't I?
2: Ah, you're just a little mixed up, that's all.
3: Speed?
2: Yeah?
3: Where are we going?
2: We're going to your hometown, baby, Phoebe, Arizona.
3: Oh.
2: You like the idea?
3: Well, I suppose so. Why?
2: Now look, baby, I'm no psychiatrist, but something happened back there when you were a kid. Something to do with the death of your father. It's had you on a merry-go-round ever since, so much so that about nine hours ago you tried to kill a man.
3: I said I was sorry about that, Speed.
2: Sure. If you and I are going to make a go of this, I think we ought to do something a little more practical about it than just feel sorry, don't you?
3: You make it sound as though you thought I was going to go around killing people for the rest of my life.
2: All I say is that you're not going to be very happy until we know the facts about this thing, whatever they are, until you've faced the facts. From then on, well, we can forget it.
3: Speed?
2: Yeah?
3: I'm terribly hungry, aren't you?
2: Yeah, I guess I could do with a little something.
3: Look, there's a place up ahead.
2: Okay.
3: Bus just pulled in.
2: Yes, one of the regular stops.
3: Speed, kiss me.
2: How's that?
3: Oh, that's wonderful.
2: Let's go.
3: My, what a lot of people.
2: Oh, those big buses hold a lot of people, baby.
3: Help! Help! I'm being kidnapped!
2: Come here.
3: Help me!
2: It's all right. It's all right. She's my wife.
4: Hey, what's going on here?
3: I'm not. And I've never seen him before in my life. I'm being kidnapped.
4: Oh. Hey, say, that's no way to treat even your wife. Oh. You ought to be ashamed.
2: All right, all right. If you must know, she's crazy. She's
4: what?
2: My wife, but she's hopelessly insane. About 5 minutes later, she snapped out of it. You'd think nothing at all had happened, but I wasn't taking any more chances. I took to the side roads whenever I could, figuring the cops might be on my tail any minute, so we didn't cross the state line until way after midnight. It was next morning when I kicked it out of gear in Phoebe, Arizona. There was only one hotel. We registered, adjoining rooms. All the time, I was watching her like a hawk. But I needn't have. No, now that we were there, she seemed to be glad. Now, we'd been in our room in about 5 minutes when the phone rang. Hello?
5: Mr. Evans?
2: Yeah?
5: Just a moment, Mr. Evans. Mr. Evans, this is San Francisco, Operator 23. We've got a long-distance call for you.
2: San Francisco?
5: Yes, sir. We've been trying to reach you all night. Shall I put your party on now?
2: Yeah, all right, yeah, go ahead.
6: Hello, Evans?
2: Yeah?
6: This is Ganlon.
2: You must have a good private eye on your payroll, too, huh?
6: I know you're an intelligent man, Evans, whatever else you may be. I knew where you'd go. But I want to tell you something. You're getting in deep water, deeper than you know anything about.
2: And you hope I'll drown. All right, maybe I will. But I'm still wading in.
6: I'm coming down there, Evans. In the meantime, keep quiet and keep her quiet. And keep your nose out of things.
2: What's that supposed to be, a threat?
6: I'm not threatening you. I'm telling you. For your own good.
3: It was Ganlon, wasn't it?
2: Hmm? Yeah. Yeah, he called to give us his blessing.
3: He's coming down too, isn't he?
2: Maybe.
3: Speed, I'm glad. You can't know how glad I am.
2: Yeah. Yeah, it's going to be real cozy, just the three of us.
3: You've been cruel to me, Speed.
2: Who, me?
3: I've forgiven you, though you know that.
2: Sure, baby.
3: I didn't understand at first, but I understand now why you brought me here, I mean. You're going to find proof that Gan killed my father.
2: I'll work on that.
3: I can tell you exactly how it happened.
2: You said yesterday you were lying.
3: Oh, don't try to confuse me, Speed. You want to know it, don't you?
2: Sure, let's have it.
3: Well, my father and Gan were tunneling a new shaft in the side of the mountain. They were working alone that day. They'd set a dynamite charge inside the shaft with wires out to the ignition box. The box worked with a plunger, but when my father pushed it down, the dynamite didn't go off. He went back inside to find the trouble. While he was in there, Gan pushed down the plunger again. My father was blown to bits.
2: Just like that, huh?
3: Don't you believe me?
2: Like I say, I'll work on it.
3: They'll hang him, won't they?
2: Hang who?
3: Ganlon, they'll hang him when you find the proof.
2: If he's guilty, they'll hang him.
3: Oh, you'll prove it, darling. Promise me you will, so they can arrest him when he arrives. You'll do it for your baby, I know. Kiss me, darling.
2: How's that?
3: Oh, that's wonderful. That's all I care about. That and seeing Ganlon hanged.
2: She went to sleep then, just as peaceful as you please, dreaming of Ganlon with a rope around his neck. Well, I found the thing they call the city hall. I asked to see the records of her old man's death. Well, they hemmed, they hawed some, and then... Well, it came out that half the town had burned down a few years back. The records went up with it. Well, they finally suggested I see an old-timer named... I think it was Konski. He'd been her father's mine foreman at one time or another. Well, I did. He was already waiting for me. He seemed to know what I was after. He was all primed with the answers.
7: Sure I know, Sylvia. Sweetest, prettiest little kid I ever see all my life.
2: And, of course, you knew her father.
7: Sure I know.
2: I guess Sylvia must have been pretty fond of him.
7: Sure, she was crazy about him.
2: Wasn't she?
7: Maybe. But if she was, she was the only one in this town wasn't glad to see him die.
2: Look, you don't have to be cagey with me. I'm trying to help Sylvia.
7: All right. You know what best thing you can do?
2: What?
7: Get out of town before you make plenty of trouble.
2: Well, that was that. The next stop was the office of the weekly paper owned, published, printed, and peddled by one guy, a guy named McLean. He seemed to know all about my business, too. He had the files all laid out for me.
8: Look, why don't you lay off it, Evans, huh? It's 10 years old and dead and buried.
2: Now, look, you mind if I look at your files?
8: Yeah, sure, go ahead. You can see what it says. Mine disaster, premature explosion, accidental death.
2: Any chance it wasn't accidental?
8: What do you mean?
2: Any chance that Ganlon did it?
8: No, not a chance.
2: You seem pretty sure.
8: Did you ever notice that gimpy leg of his?
2: Yeah.
8: Well, that's how he got it. He was in the mine when it happened.
2: I was getting no place fast. Only a suspicion and not a very comfortable one. And I hadn't the faintest idea where to go from here. And then I thought of the doctor. Hey, there had to be a doc to sign the death certificate. I found out who it was. Dug him up. Well, he looked like the worst bet of the bunch. He was half wacky from the effects of age and a misspent life. Nothing left but his dignity and a collection of photographs he insisted on talking about till I wanted to smack him.
9: Yes, yes, it was my hobby before my eyes went back on me, but well, those you see on the wall are only a few. Here, take a look at some of these.
2: Who are all you people covering up for, Doc?
9: I beg your pardon?
2: You heard me.
9: Young man, do you realize that what you just said constitutes a most serious slur on my professional reputation?
2: Oh, nuts. Look, I'm trying to help a girl that I'm in love with. Can't anybody understand that?
9: Here, take this one, for instance. Notice the contrast, the light and the shadow.
2: Yeah.
9: I don't suppose you understand the meaning of the term traumatic experience, huh? No, I thought not. The psychic structure of the personality is a very delicate mechanism. For instance, in the case of Sylvia, take her to a competent man in the field, Mr. Evans. I no longer handle such cases.
2: Look, that's not what I came here to you for. You know that.
9: Well, I'm afraid I can't help you. Retired some time ago, you see. Here, now, look at some of these. They're older, of course, but there's still some very good ones among them.
2: Look, Doc, I don't want to look at pictures. All I want is that...
9: Oh. You found one you like, eh? I knew you'd find one.
2: There's a date on it, July 14th, 1935. That mean anything to you?
9: Is that the stalagmite incrustation? If so, it's...
2: I don't know. I don't know. It's just got some rocks in it and a hole in a mountain. But that date is the date that Sylvia's father was killed.
9: Give it to me. Give it to me at once.
2: No, you don't. I'm afraid you've kind of torn it, Doc.
9: Give it back to me, I say.
2: But the part I got is still enough to show who killed him. I started back for the hotel, but I didn't feel so good. I didn't feel good at all. I asked at the desk if Ganlon had arrived. He hadn't, so I went on up to Sylvia's room. She was sitting at the dressing table making up her face. She looked up at me in the mirror.
3: You know. I can tell by your eyes, you know.
2: Yes, baby, I know.
3: Then they'll hang him, won't they?
2: No, Ganlon? No. No, baby, he's in the clear.
3: He isn't. He can't be. He murdered my father. I know he did. You're just lying to me. You're trying...
2: Right, take it easy, baby. It's going to be all right. Just let's get it over with, huh? And we can forget it.
3: Get what over with? You're acting so funny, darling.
2: Here. Take a look at this picture.
3: Huh?
2: Yeah.
3: Oh, that's me, isn't it? When I was a little girl. I'm awfully far away, but... I still know it's me. But the smoke...
2: Don't you remember?
3: Please, Speed, my head kind of hurts. Don't...
2: But try to remember.
3: Speed, you're tormenting me. You're trying to hurt me.
2: That smoke is the explosion, isn't it?
3: I don't know.
2: You pushed the plunger,
3: know. Remember?
2: While your father was inside the shaft, remember?
3: Know. Yes. I killed him.
2: All right, baby, that's... That's all there is to it. You can forget.
3: I hated him. It's all I live for. It's all I ever dreamed of, to see his face bloody and battered. See his body all mangled and dirty. I hated him. I hate you. I hate all men. If I could kill every man in the world.
2: Where did you get that gun, baby?
3: Out of your overcoat.
2: You'd better put it down.
3: I tried to kill Ganlon because he knew. Now you know.
2: Put it down.
3: It's too late now, Speed. Goodbye, darling.
2: Listen, it's all over now. You were only a kid. I know how he treated you. The whole town covered up for you. They're still covering.
3: Goodbye, Speed.
2: When the door flew open, I ducked and the shots came. I looked around. Ganlon was lying in the open door with a gun still in his hand. He walked right into it. He must have got in one shot, though. It was enough. She was still breathing when I got to her. That was about all.
3: Oh. It's all right now. isn't it, darling?
2: Sure. Sure, baby, everything is going to be all right.
3: Kiss me.
2: How's that?
3: Oh, that's wonderful. But I wasn't so lucky this time, was I?
2: Not too lucky.
3: I didn't miss.
2: No, baby, you didn't miss. Well, any time you want to buy an Excelsior 8, you just come in and see old Speed Evans. No, I won't tell you about my troubles. Dames, that's my trouble. It's been dames, dames, dames as long as I can remember. It's too bad, though. We'd have probably had a couple of kids by now.

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2: Well, I can't think of a better endorsement. Thank you, and good night.
3: Glenn Ford appeared through the courtesy of Columbia Pictures and is soon to be seen starring in the Columbia Picture Framed. Tonight's suspense play was adapted by Irving Moore and Robert Richards from a story by Irving Moore. Next Thursday, same time, you will hear Agnes Moorehead as star of Suspense.

0: In just a moment, CBS will present its weekly program of the world's outstanding thrillers, Suspense. Before we begin, the producer feels it incumbent upon him to reply herewith to the many inquiries concerning the solution of last week's story of the woman on the telephone called Sorry, Wrong Number. Due to a momentary confusion in the studio, an important line cue was delivered at the wrong time, and some of our listeners were uncertain as to the outcome of the story. For them, be it known that the woman, so remarkably played by Miss Agnes Moorhead, was murdered by a man whom her husband had hired to do the job. We should also like to announce that in response to many hundreds of requests, this suspense play will be repeated within a few weeks.
1: And now, this is the Man in Black, here again to introduce our performance tonight of Suspense.

Our stars this evening are two distinguished gentlemen from the Hollywood sound stages, Mr. Donald Crisp and Mr. John Loder. Mr. Crisp and Mr. Loder are here to enact for us a strange and startling drama in which they, in the interest of justice, made use of an unusual method to wring a confession of guilt from a criminal. The story is by Rupert Croft Cook and is called Banquo's Chair. And so, with Banquo's Chair and the performances of Donald Crisp as Sir William Brent and John Loder as Arthur Grange, Sir William's friend who relates the story to us, we again hope to keep you in suspense.

0: I would like you to look at this photograph. It's the picture of Sir William Brent, ex-head of the English Criminal Investigation. I knew Sir William well, and he always terrified me. Not in the sense that he was brutal or evil, he was none of that. But look at that cold face, particularly his eyes. When he looked at you, you flushed with guilt. Every misdeed you ever committed in your life floated over your face. A glance from him made you feel as if you were stark naked. He saw you with all your defenses down. Sir William was the scourge of criminals, coldly unemotional, utterly without fear or passion. He tracked them down mercilessly and never lost a case. There was no feeling in him, no pity, no hate, nothing but terrifying, cold intelligence. And he was deadly to everyone he went after. I'm going to tell you about his last case. A case that, well, even recalling it sends real shudders through me. I swear it's true. I saw it with my own eyes. I wish I never had. I witnessed it in all its dreadful details. One night at the club, about 11 o'clock, a boy came up to me.
1: Telegram for you, sir.
0: I ripped open the envelope and read the telegram. Dear Arthur, will you come and dine with me at Turret House, Sydenham, on Thursday? There will be several guests, and I think I can promise you an unforgettable evening. It was signed by Sir William Brent. I was annoyed. I don't like to receive telegrams so late in the evening, and Sir William could easily have phoned, unless he didn't want to go into details with me. I decided to phone him.
2: Hello? Hello?
0: This is Arthur Grange calling.
2: Yes, I know. Did you receive my telegram?
0: Yes, Sir William. What's all the mystery about?
2: Well, I'll tell you about it on Thursday. Are you coming?
0: Yes, I'll be there.
2: Very good. I particularly want you to be there.
0: You sound so mysterious, I'm thinking of coming armed or bringing several bodyguards.
2: No, won't be necessary to bring any bodyguards. But you'd better come armed. Well armed. Yes, bring a revolver. Good night.

0: Early Thursday evening, I made my way to Turret House. A windy November rain slashed at the streets. Turret House is a huge red brick, unpleasantly somber mansion, an ugly product of Queen Victoria's time. There it squatted, back of the road, almost hidden to view by several dripping pine trees. The neighborhood had known better days. I walked up along the unkept path until I reached the great oaken door. I let the knocker fall once or twice, and the door opened.
1: Good evening, Mr. Grange. I was waiting for you.
0: Hello, Lane.
1: Nasty night, sir, isn't it?
0: It's not much warmer in here.
1: There's a fire in the dining room, sir.
0: Whatever made Sir William move into this drafty dungeon?
1: Oh, we haven't moved in, sir. It's only temporary. Sir William just rented. We still live in the West End.
0: Oh, I see. Have any of the other guests arrived?
1: Yes, Mr. Grange. Miss Stone is here.
0: Miss Stone?
1: Yes, the mystery writer. This way, Mr. Grange. I'll show you to the dining room. Sir William will be down shortly.
2: Oh, hello. I'm Roberta Stone.
0: How do you do? I'm Arthur Grange, an old friend of Sir William's.
2: Yes, I know.
0: I've read some of your mystery stories and enjoyed them very much.
2: Thank you, Mr. Grange.
0: Just what is going on here tonight?
2: I don't know. Sir William sounded awfully mysterious. But then, I've known Sir William for a long time. He never lets anyone down. If anything, he understates.
0: I know. He told me to come armed.
2: He told me the same thing. Here's my gun. I must admit, I've never fired it in my life.
0: Well, this house is certainly a proper background for anything unpleasant.
2: It's already been the scene of a crime.
0: Oh? What crime?
2: Murder. A particularly unpleasant one.
0: Really? I must say the murderer couldn't have picked a more ideal spot.
2: Isn't it a fact? You know, I once wrote a story of...
3: Good evening, Roberta. Arthur, I'm glad you're both on time.
0: Hello, Sir William.
2: Hello. A nice apartment you have here. A sort of mausoleum and dining room combined.
3: You're a bit afraid, aren't you?
2: Of course not. Why should I be?
3: Your eyes give you away.
0: What's all this about? You invite us to this godforsaken dungeon and tell us to come armed?
3: Don't be upset, Arthur. I'm sure you'll come out of this all right.
0: You mean we may be in some danger?
3: Naturally, I wouldn't tell you to come armed otherwise.
2: Who is this other guest, Sir William?
3: There are two more guests. But first we'll have a drink and then I'll tell you both all about it. Lane!
1: Yes, Sir William?
3: Will you serve the drinks?
1: Yes, sir.
3: Now I'll tell you what's going to happen tonight. This house, Turret House, was the scene of the Sydenham murder. A very famous case.
2: Yes, I know about it.
0: That's right. No offense, old man, but wasn't it the only case you never solved?
3: You're wrong, Arthur. I solved the Sydenham case, but I couldn't bring the criminal to justice because of insufficient evidence.
2: You mean you knew who the murderer was?
3: Oh, yes, of course. It was the nephew. The police knew it, too.
0: Then why in the world didn't you bring the case to a conclusion?
3: Because the nephew had an absolute and unimpeachable alibi. To have arrested him would have meant a waste of time and money and a release in the end. Besides, according to English law, a man discharged can never be arrested again on the same murder charge.
2: Well, this is all very fascinating. Has it anything to do with our being here tonight?
3: Yes, Roberta, it has. In a short while, the nephew, John Bedford, will be here to dine with us. And, oh yes, the victim, Miss Ferguson.
0: What? Well, wait. You mean Miss Ferguson wasn't actually murdered?
3: Miss Ferguson is quite dead. Has been dead these 2 years.
2: You mean you're going to have the body of Miss Ferguson here at dinner? Oh, this is a little too much. If you'll excuse me, I'll dine elsewhere tonight.
3: Not so fast, Roberta. Perhaps you'd better wait until you hear the rest of the story.
0: This promises to be a very gay dinner.
2: Oh, yes.
3: Now, as you both know, I've never lost a case except the Sydenham murder, which will be finished tonight. Now, I'm an egotist. I don't believe there's a criminal in all England that can outwit me. As a matter of fact, I've resigned from the criminal investigation for the sole reason of trapping Mr. John Bedford.
0: It's hard to believe.
3: Well, I told you I was an egotist. No criminal has beaten me yet, and no one ever will.
2: You have an awful lot of patience.
3: Infinite patience. I devoted 2 years to this case, and now that my moment of triumph has arrived, I wanted to have some witnesses. A writer who will record the event, and an admirer who will applaud with awe the trickiness of my scheme.
0: Well, if it's as gruesome as I think it is, I won't be here to watch it.
3: Oh, yes, you will. Horror has a way of fascinating and hypnotizing people. Besides, Arthur, you'd be ashamed to run out now.
0: I'll stay, of course.
2: So will I.
3: Good. Now, before I tell you my scheme, let me first acquaint you with the details of the murder. Exactly 2 years ago tonight, old Miss Ferguson...
4: Where is that foolish maid?
5: Yes, Miss Ferguson?
4: Why don't you answer when I call?
5: I was in the kitchen, ma'am.
4: It's after 10 o'clock. You should be on your way home.
5: I was just about to leave.
4: Has my nephew called?
5: No, ma'am. Mr. Bedford hasn't called since yesterday. I told him he couldn't come in, just like you said.
4: I don't ever want to see him again. He's no good. He's an evil man who will come to an evil end. You're never to let him in here, Hilda.
5: He won't ever come in this house if I can help it.
4: No, ma'am. Now you'd better run along and make sure all the doors are bolted.
5: Yes, ma'am. Good night, Miss Ferguson.
4: Good night, Hilda. A pity about that nephew of mine. I'll change my will. Won't leave him a penny, I won't. In the morning, I'll change the will. That's... Who's there? Who is it?
6: It's I, Aunt Martha, your own affectionate nephew.
4: What are you doing in my house?
6: You're not at all pleased to see me. You're only living relative, too.
4: I'd like you to leave at once or call the police, Uncle.
6: I'd rather not, Auntie. I want to have a talk with you.
4: You don't want to talk to me. All you want is money.
6: Yes, Auntie, I do want money. And lots of it.
4: You've got all the money you'll ever get out of me. You won't even get a penny after I die. I'll see to that. Perhaps you'll appreciate the value of money after you've worked for it.
6: You know, Auntie...
4: You're wearing gloves. What are you up to?
6: I've made up my mind.
4: What are you doing? Keep away.
6: You're an old woman. All that money's no good for you. You can never use it. I'm young, and money means life to me. A rich and gay life. You're old, and you're going to die soon anyway.
4: No. No, it can't be. You're not going to do that.
6: Yes, Auntie, I am. You don't want to live anywhere. You're lonely, you're sick, and you're old. I'm going to do you a favor.
4: Help!
6: Nobody can hear you now. I'm your heir. Your only heir, Auntie. Your next of kin. The estate is going to be mine. All of it. Now, don't you worry, Auntie. We'll have a fine funeral for you.

0: pretty much the way old Miss Ferguson was murdered.
1: Oh, how ghastly.
0: Hilda found the body the next morning. I immediately went to work on the case. All the evidence pointed to John Bedford. Everyone believed he committed the crime. He almost admitted it himself. I had him brought to my office for questioning. Oh, hello, Bedford. Come in.
2: Thank you, sir. How'd you do, William?
0: Cigarette?
2: Oh, thank you.
0: Well, how does it feel to kill your own aunt?
2: May I have a light, please?
0: Yes, of course.
2: Thank you. I wouldn't know, Sir William. You see, I never killed anyone. Have you?
0: I have, Mr. Bedford. And I've sent quite a few to the gallows.
2: Yes, so I understand.
0: What was your relationship to Miss Ferguson?
2: She was my aunt.
0: Don't be flippant. Flippancy only proves your guilt.
2: Well, to tell you the truth, sir, my aunt didn't like me. She thought I was a spendthrift and a useless parasite, and she was quite right.
0: Would you mind telling me where you were the night your aunt was murdered?
2: Oh, not at all. In jail. I had drunk a little too much and gotten into a bit of a tiff with someone, that's all.
0: Have you ever been arrested for drunkenness before?
2: Never, Sir William. This was my first offense.
0: It's quite an alibi.
2: Quite a fact. It would hardly be possible for me to be in jail and kill my aunt at the same time, you know. Unless, of course, my aunt came into my cell and allowed me to murder her, after which she walked back to Turret House as a ghost, dragging her body behind her.
0: According to my reports, Mr. Bedford, you drink very little. No one who knows you has ever seen you drunk before. You probably got drunk in joyful anticipation of murdering your aunt.
2: As a thoroughgoing criminal investigator, don't you think you ought to check my story?
0: I already have.
2: Oh.
0: You've done a very skillful job. Too bad you couldn't use your talents for something constructive.
2: Well, why don't you arrest me, Sir William?
0: No, Mr. Bedford. I have time. Plenty of time.
2: Well, you'd better work fast. By the time you get around to me, I'll have spent all of my aunt's beautiful money.
0: It's not the money we're after. It's you. Your beautiful life. Good day, Mr. Bedford. That's how matters stood. I refused to let any of my men arrest him.
3: But how in the world could he have murdered his aunt while he was in jail?
1: Perhaps he bribed the prison guard to let him out for an hour.
0: Yes, Roberto, I believe he did. Unfortunately, the guard died of pneumonia soon afterwards, which left us no further source of evidence.
3: As far as I can see at the moment, Sir William, you haven't a leg to stand on.
0: You're quite right, Arthur, I haven't. Except that every man, particularly a criminal, has an Achilles heel. I discovered John Bedford's weakness.
3: What is it?
0: He's superstitious.
3: Hmm.
0: And it annoyed me tremendously that John Bedford was my first failure. Here was a clever, calloused criminal who laughed at me. No one had ever done that before. Bedford knew I could do him no harm, and he made the most of it. Carefully and patiently, I thought it over. I looked upon Bedford as you would look on a Chinese puzzle. There is no such thing as an impregnable defense. A few months later, I went to visit Bedford.
4: Well, Sir William Brent. What a surprise. Won't you come in, please?
0: Thank you, Mr. Bedford.
4: Oh. Well, I'm honored to have the great Sir William Brent pay me a visit. You're not after any more clues, I hope. It gets rather tedious, you know.
0: No, not at all. I know when I'm licked.
4: Well, I don't want to appear smug, sir, but everyone has his Waterloo. Would you have a drink?
0: No, thanks. I suppose you're curious about why I came here.
4: Well, I'd hardly imagine it was a friendly visit.
0: On the contrary, it is. You see, I admire brilliant people, no matter what they're calling.
4: Oh, you're very flattering, Sir William.
0: I've resigned from the criminal investigation. I'm a private citizen now.
4: Yes, I've heard about that.
0: Most people misunderstand me. It wasn't my love for justice that made me pursue my profession with such tenacity and...
4: Success?
0: With the sole exception of your case, of course, it was a game of skill to me. My wits against all comers. I lost in your case. But then we've all got to lose sometime, haven't we?
4: I don't believe you, Sir William. You're still out to get me.
0: Well, there isn't much of a chance, is there?
4: I'm afraid not, Sir William. I've kept out of trouble so far. Knock wood.
0: That's an odd habit for a man like you, knocking on wood. You're not superstitious, are you?
4: Huh? Of course not. Just a habit since I was a child.
0: I see. Well, now to the reason for my visit. I noticed in the papers that you're looking for a tenant for Turret House.
4: Oh, yes, I am.
0: I'd like to rent it.
4: Well, the scene of the crime, huh? Well, of course, why not? There's no harm in it. As a matter of fact, I'll let you have it very cheaply.
0: And that's how I rented this house. The house where the murder was committed.
3: Well, what's your plan?
1: It had better be a good one. Mr. Bedford sounds like a hard customer.
0: Yes, it's a strange plan, but an effective one. I saw Bedford frequently. Our acquaintance blossomed into a kind of friendship, an armed friendship, of course. He knew I was out to get him, and I wanted him to know that. He's vain, very vain. And this game intrigued him. I also learned that he was very superstitious, although he denied it vigorously. Tonight is the anniversary of the murder, and tonight Mr. Bedford dines with us at 8 o'clock.
3: It's nearly 8 now.
0: Now, this is the plan. You know Mae Wakefield?
1: Of course. She's the famous Shakespearean actress.
0: That's right. During dinner, she will enter the room in the precise likeness of Miss Ferguson, the murdered woman. We, of course, will pretend not to see her. We remain outwardly unconscious of her. Only Bedford will be aware of her presence. I believe Bedford will confess.
3: I'd imagine he'd keep away on this night, especially if it's the anniversary.
0: Oh, he's giddy with success. And also, the fact that Roberta Stone, the famous writer, is here with us, tweaks his vanity. He'll be here promptly.
1: Oh, I don't like this.
0: Well, this is just like one of your stories. It doesn't become you to be frightened.
1: Oh, I won't run away.
0: Well, there's one more thing. During dinner, the electric lights will be switched off at the main, and candles will be lit.
1: Oh.
0: We must have the correct atmosphere. Mm-hmm. You understand now? You're not to see Mae Wakefield. She doesn't exist for us. Is that clear?
3: I'll look right through her.
1: Oh, it gives me the creeps.
0: That, I am sure, is our Mr. Bedford.
3: The appearance of John Bedford suddenly made the whole scene grimly real. He was a tall, well-built man in his late 30s, immaculately dressed and perfectly groomed. At first sight, his face seemed pleasant enough, but on closer scrutiny, his gray eyes were hard and cold. He looked us over, all of us, with arrogance and superiority. I heartily wished I was elsewhere. This was one scene I had no desire to witness. After the introductions were over, we sat down to dinner.
0: Is it still nasty outside, Mr. Bedford?
4: Yes, and getting worse. Looks like we're in for a few days of this.
0: Too bad. I was going to do some riding tomorrow.
1: The soup is excellent.
4: Yes, your cook should be congratulated, son. The soup's a masterpiece.
0: Poor Alice. She's been my cook for 20 years. But she's given me notice, absolutely refuses to stay here, says this house is haunted.
4: So?
0: Roberta, this might make an interesting story for you.
1: Yes, Sir William.
0: You should speak to her. Alice swears that she has seen the figure of an elderly lady with finger marks on her throat walking about this house.
4: Oh, come now, Sir William. This is too good. Such an obvious attempt to frighten me. Sir William is convinced that I murdered my aunt. Please, Sir William, a little more subtlety. Surely I deserve it.
1: Perhaps the cook did see the figure.
0: As you very well know, Mr. Bedford, I don't believe in ghosts, and I'm sure my cook never saw this elderly figure. It's all in her mind.
4: Well, I'm afraid your little attempt didn't work, sir, but I must admire your graceful admittance of its failure.
0: Yes, I suppose I'd better give up, shouldn't I?
4: Oh, no, never give up. If at first you don't succeed, you know.
1: Do you live very far from here, Mr. Bedford?
4: Thank you, Miss Stone, but there's no need to change the topic. I hope you find this game as amusing as I do.
1: I'm sorry, Mr. Bedford, but this isn't my idea of pleasant dinner conversation.
4: Oh, we'll talk of pleasant things.
3: I saw a very exciting play last night.
4: Excuse me a moment. It's really fearfully hot in here. Do you mind if we get a little air, please?
0: Oh, I'm sorry. It is rather warm. Lane, open one of the windows, please.
5: Yes, sir.
3: Awful weather, isn't it?
1: Yes. I don't know how we're going to get home, really.
4: That's a bad month of the year. I'd intended to go to the Riviera for...
3: What's the matter?
0: Lane, what on earth is wrong with the lights?
5: I don't know, sir.
0: Well, don't stand there. Light the candles. We can't sit here in the darkness. And get the chauffeur. He knows something about electric lights.
5: I'll call the chauffeur right away, sir.
0: I'm terribly sorry about this. We've had trouble with the wiring before. The chauffeur will have it fixed in a few moments. Now, let's get on with our dinner.
4: If this is one of your tricks, Sir William, I...
0: Oh, have some more wine, Mr. Bedford.
3: It was a tense and terrible moment. I looked at Roberta. She was pale and frightened. Bedford, for all his poise, was uneasy. He didn't know whether Sir William was planning anything or whether this was really an accident. My heart was pounding away, and my palms were moist with perspiration. Only Sir William appeared cool. There was not a trace of emotion in his face.
0: Oh, Mr. Bedford, you were saying about visiting the Riviera.
6: Yeah?
0: It's quite a change from England at this time of year.
6: Well, I suppose I'll make the trip next month, but I...
0: What's the matter, Mr. Bedford?
6: Nothing. Nothing at all. I wish we could have some light. Rather difficult to see.
0: Yes, I'm terribly sorry this had to happen just at dinner. Have a little more wine, Mr. Bedford.
6: Yes, yes, thank you.
3: The figure of a woman had entered the room. She had come in silently, like a ghost. We all saw her, but not one of us moved or made a sign of recognition. In the dim candlelight, she looked ghostly and unreal. Bedford looked at all of us to see if we also had seen the figure. But we ate our dinner grimly. He looked again, then shook his head and gulped more wine.
6: Don't any of you see anything?
0: See what, Mr. Bedford?
6: This is another one of your tricks. Can't any of you see her?
0: What's got into you, Bedford?
6: It's my aunt. My aunt.
0: Perhaps you've had too much to drink. Huh? Your aunt's dead, Mr. Bedford. You're not seeing ghosts, I hope.
6: Perhaps I drank too much.
0: Yes, of course.
6: She's coming toward me.
0: Now, calm yourself. I've never seen you like this.
6: What?
0: There's no one else here. Do you see anyone, Roberta?
1: No. No, Sir William.
3: I don't either.
6: I'm leaving.
0: I can't make you out, Bedford. You don't seem to be drunk.
7: You're not wearing your gloves today, John.
6: She's real! Can't any of you see her? Can't you hear her?
0: What's come over you, Bedford?
6: I'm leaving here. She's at the door. She won't let me out now.
7: I'm an old woman. Money is no good for me. I'm lonely, John. I'm lonely.
6: Let me try on mouth out of my way.
0: There's no one in your way, Bedford. Come, sit down.
6: Get away from that door. I'll murder you again. Give me your mother. I'll murder you again, you old witch. I'll murder you again.
0: All right, switch on the lights. Now, Officer Graham, come along.
8: What?
0: Arrest him. You've heard the confession. Put the handcuffs on him.
8: I've got him, sir.
1: Heaven. Oh, I've never seen anything so horrible.
0: Well, Bedford, it seems that I've finally caught up with you.
8: I'll kill her again. I'll kill her again.
0: That wasn't your aunt. It was May Wakefield, the actress.
8: I'll kill her again. I'll kill her again.
0: Take him away, Graham. He's in a state of shock. Well, shall we continue with our dinner?
1: I hope you're fully satisfied, Sir William.
0: Quite. It's been a long job, but it has ended as I knew it would. I'm most grateful to you both for your help.
3: I thought it was a pretty grim affair.
1: Oh, your methods repel me. But I suppose you know your job. May Wakefield certainly knew hers. That was the finest piece of acting I've ever seen.
0: Her makeup was incredibly good. We must congratulate her. She's probably gone to her room. Lane!
9: Yes, sir.
0: Please call Miss Wakefield.
9: Miss Wakefield, sir?
0: Yes, the lady who's been assisting us this evening.
9: Well, I'll look for her, sir.
0: Yes, tell her to come down and join us. We have a fine dinner waiting for her.
9: Excuse me, sir, but this telegram came a little while ago. I didn't want to disturb you during dinner.
0: Oh, yes, let me have it. Good heavens.
1: Sir William, what's wrong?
0: I'll read it to you. Severe influenza makes it impossible for me to leave my bed tonight. Will tomorrow night do? Signed, May Wakefield.
1: Lord help us. If it wasn't May Wakefield, then who was that figure here tonight?
3: There was no answer. I looked at Sir William, staring at the telegram. His face was gray and stony. On his left temple, a crooked blue vein stood out. It twitched once or twice, and then was motionless. He looked as though he'd seen a ghost. ¶¶
10: So closes Banquo's Chair, starring Donald Crisp and John Loder. Tonight's tale of suspense. Now you may want to make a note of a change of time in these programs. Beginning next Tuesday, Suspense will be heard a half hour later, or 10 to 10:30 Eastern War Time. This is your narrator, the man in black, who conveys to you Columbia's invitation to spend this half hour in suspense with us at our new time next Tuesday, when Vincent Price, Ona Munson, and Osa Masson will star in the suspense play, Five Canaries in the Room. The producer of these broadcasts is William Spear, with Ted Bliss, the director, Lud Gluskin, and Lucian Marowick, conductor and composer, and Sigmund Miller, the radio author, collaborated on tonight's Suspense.

0: Suspense. 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Starring tonight, Miss Madeline Carroll in Anton Leder's production of The Morrison Affair, a tale well calculated to keep you in suspense.
1: Oh, Mr. Ballou, there's a woman outside. She doesn't have an appointment, but she must speak to Mr. Ballou privately.
2: All right, I'll see her.
1: I'll lay you 6 to 5. It's a divorce. She's got that nothing must get in the paper look. Will you come in, please?
3: Thank you. Thank you very much, Mr. Ballou.
2: Please sit down. Dottie, buzz me when it's half past.
1: Okay, Mr. Ballou.
3: We can't be overheard here, can we?
2: No. Now then, Mrs.
3: I'd rather you didn't take notes.
2: Oh, well, all right. But I do need your name.
3: I'll tell you later. Do lawyers have any kind of code or rule against revealing confidential information?
2: Like priests? Yes. However, you want me to promise before I hear your case?
3: Yes.
2: All right, if it makes you feel better. I've handled hundreds of divorces.
3: Oh.
2: And never lost a patient. It is a divorce.
3: Yes, in a way. But he's dangerous, and there's a child.
2: The courts usually lean toward giving the mother custody.
3: I know, but Mr. Ballou, I'm in desperate trouble. I'm afraid. You can't understand till I tell you.
2: Well, then?
3: You see, I'm English. My husband is American. He grew up here in Boston, a very prominent family. The Morrisons. He's Dr. Paul Morrison.
2: Yes, I know Dr. Morrison.
3: Oh?
2: That is, I've heard of him.
3: Then you know he's a surgeon. I met Paul in London in 1939. We were married very soon after we met. And then England went to war, and Paul decided to stay in England to help out. He was different then. So deeply concerned over human suffering. The war changed him hideously. For those first 2 years in London, we were happy. Almost completely happy. Quite suddenly, America was in the war, and Paul had his orders to return to the American Army Medical Corps. We spent the little time we had left at a cottage in the country. And all the time I was trying to forget the one thing that had been preying on my mind ever since they told me at the hospital that... But I couldn't. And so finally, even though it was our last day together, I went up to London to do what I had always known someday I would have to do. It was late afternoon when I returned.
4: Who is it? Oh, darling, where on earth have you been?
3: I'm sorry I'm so late, Paul.
4: Never mind about being sorry. Come over here this instant. Give me a kiss. Want to know something?
3: What?
4: You're a heartless hussy going off and leaving me alone all day. Our last day.
3: Do you think I'd have gone if it hadn't been important?
4: Now look, darling, I'm a doctor, too. I don't know what doctor you want to see this time, but none of us can perform miracles.
3: I don't believe in miracles, Paul, and I didn't go to London to see a doctor. I went to find out if we could adopt a child.
4: Adopt a child?
3: I know you've always been against the idea, Paul.
4: Darling, this is no time to go into a big, complicated thing like that. I've got to be on my way home by this time tomorrow.
3: It's not this time tomorrow I'm thinking about, Paul. It's all my life. If I can't have a child of my own, then I want to adopt one.
4: But, Sheila, I
3: sort of halfway picked out one at the orphanage today.
4: What?
3: His parents were killed in an air raid, and oh, Paul, you've always wanted a boy.
4: I've wanted a son, yes. But adopting a child involves certain risks. There are fundamental laws of heredity.
3: Now you're being plain old-fashioned.
4: You can call it anything you like. It's out of the question.
3: Why? Give me one reason why.
4: You know the reasons as well as I do.
3: All I know is I'm a woman and I want a child.
4: Sheila, come here. Look at me. Maybe I'm old-fashioned or overcautious, but if we got a child that way, picked him out like something on a grocery shelf, you might feel he was your son, but he wouldn't be mine. And the son has to be for both of us, or not at all.
3: I stayed on in London for more than 6 months after Paul left. It was ghastly there for everyone. As for me, I lived in a fever of loneliness, worse than loneliness. Then my mother asked me down to the country to wait out the war with her. It was a summer evening when I took a crowded train from Paddington, and I sat alone in the compartment, numb with my hunger for Paul. You must understand, that day I wasn't myself. I wasn't accountable. You see, I had a double kind of loneliness. When the conductor opened my compartment door for other passengers, I didn't even look up at first.
5: Here we are, Mrs. Holly. shoot you.
1: Oh, thank you ever so much.
6: It's the window seat.
7: No, I want the window seat.
5: Now then, you two. I reckon the missus is going to want some of that fresh air for the little nipper.
3: Here, you can have my seat if you like. It doesn't make any difference to me.
1: Oh, it's very kind of you, miss, I'm sure.
7: Mum, I want to see the guards, Ben.
1: Not now, Johnny.
7: But, Mum, you promised.
5: Missus, I'll let you know when we're near Reading Junction.
1: Thank you.
5: No trouble at all, missus.
1: I hope Mary's not taking up too much room on the seat, miss.
3: No, not at all.
7: Well, she's shoving and pushing me, Mum.
1: Now, Mary.
6: I'm not either. I just need more room than
1: him.
6: Oh, now,
1: stop. You just stop it. Mary, stop rummaging in my carry-all. There's nothing in it to eat. Oh, dear. Children can be such a trial. Oh, hush now, hush. Yes, I know you're hungry.
3: Can I hold him for a minute?
1: Hey, what, miss?
3: Do you two like to look at pictures? Here's a magazine with all sorts of pictures about America.
7: Oh,
3: my husband sent it to me.
1: Oh, that's kind of you, miss, I'm sure. Now, thank the lady, thank her.
7: Thank you, ma'am.
1: Well, that'll keep him quiet. A mother ought to be two people, that she ought.
3: I'll hold the baby while you fill his bottle.
1: Well, if it won't trouble you.
3: Oh, no. I don't mind. I sat there, scarcely breathing. Looking down at the baby in my lap, it was as though I'd never felt warmth before. He stopped whimpering and looked up at me with very big brown eyes that seemed to hold recognition.
1: He's taken a real fancy to you, miss, and no mistake.
3: What's his name?
1: Jamie. It was his father's name. He was killed last week in a bomber over Germany.
3: Oh, I'm terribly sorry. But at least you have the children.
1: Oh, yes, miss. But sometimes, I don't know. Sometimes I think it would be better if I didn't have this last one.
3: Oh, no, you can't mean that.
1: It's not easy, miss, with no man to provide. You said you're married, miss. Do you have any children?
3: No, I have no children. Baby.
1: You'd know if you had one. Knowing all the things I won't be able to give him. I can't help thinking he'd be better off if I left him on someone's doorstep, so to speak. Someone well fixed, like you.
3: You'd regret it all your life.
1: But it's his life I'm thinking about when I say it. Of course, I'm not brave enough to do it. But I wish I was. Oh, well. If wishes was horses, as they say.
5: We're just pulling into Reading Junction, missus, if you still want to get that cup of tea.
1: Oh, thank you. Thank you, Johnny and Mary.
7: Come on, Mary. Mum's going to get us something to eat.
6: I want to see this page first.
3: Well, you can look at the magazine when you come back.
1: Now, run along, Bartholomew, and wait for me outside.
7: All right, Mum. Come on, lady.
6: Wait till I get my coat.
1: I'll take Jamie now, miss.
3: I'm going to sit right here. Why don't I hold him till you come back?
1: I wouldn't want to bother you.
3: Oh, it's no bother at all.
1: Well, you won't have any trouble with him. He's always been a good baby.
7: Come on, Mum.
1: I'll wait. If you're sure, miss. Quite sure?
3: Oh, yes, I'm quite sure. Maybe you'll say what I did was wicked. That she didn't tell me to take her child. But I know she did. She made her decision and I made mine. After a few minutes, I got up and carried the baby down the corridor. I was trembling so I was afraid I'd drop him. I managed to get off the train and made my way across the crowded platform. It was nearly time for the train to pull out.
5: Hurry up now, train's leaving.
3: Then I saw the woman, her two older children coming toward me. I stepped behind a post.
7: Oh, she's a pig. Mary's a wicked pig. Too bad.
6: No, she can't.
1: We've got to hurry. We've got to hurry. Now we have to hurry.
3: I stood there and watched the three climb onto the train. Then he began to move. And it was the brakes or a train whistle. If only I hadn't imagined it was something else. Above the racket of the train, it sounded like... like a woman screaming.

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1: Hello. 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
4: I can't file for your divorce, Mrs. Morrison, until you and your husband turn the child over to the British consul.
5: My husband doesn't know.
4: He thinks it's his child.
5: He suspects something's wrong, but...
4: Well, then make a clean breast of it. Tell him.
5: Oh, no, you mustn't. He mustn't ever know. He'll kill me, or Jamie, or both of us.
4: How on earth did you make your husband believe?
5: That was easy. I figured it all out on the way to Mother's. I took a bus at Reading Junction, then another train. It was almost midnight when I got home and let myself in the front door. Mother was waiting up.
6: Is that you, Sheila?
5: Yes, Mother.
6: Oh, you've had me worried. Sheila!
5: Is the fire still lit in the kitchen, Mum?
6: Oh, yes.
5: But don't ask questions now, please. He's hungry. I'm going to heat him up some milk.
6: Whose baby is it?
5: He's mine now.
6: What do you mean, Sheila? Who was it?
5: I don't know. Here, hold him while I get the milk.
6: Oh, shh, baby, shh. You mean you've adopted him?
5: I stole him.
6: Sheila.
5: I don't ask you to understand, Mother. I only ask you to help me. Because I'm your child and because I can't ever have a child of my own.
6: But Paul won't let you keep this child.
5: If he thinks it's his own, he will.
6: Oh, look, the poor little mite's starving.
5: Yes. It may be years before the war's over and I see Paul again. He'll look forward to seeing his son.
6: But he's bound to ask where his son was born.
5: He was born here.
6: But there are records of such things, Sheila. The date, the place, the parents, the doctor.
5: I know. Mother, telephone Dr. Lucas.
6: Dr. Lucas? Why, he's a charlatan. He's not even a real doctor.
5: Oh, does that matter? He's greedy, and that's the kind of man I need. Tell him I want to see him tomorrow. Because tomorrow, my son Jamie will be born. That night, before I went to bed, I cabled Paul at his last APO address. Why haven't you answered my letters? Or don't you like my news? His answering cable came in the morning. What letters? What news? We'll phone. It was going to be easy. Paul had traveled so much. New York, Baltimore, 3 months in the Pacific. It would be easy to make him believe that some of his mail had gone astray. I waited all day for Paul's call and for Dr. Lucas. That miserable little man took his time about it.
7: Ah, Mrs. Morrison, I'm late, but your mother assured me no one was ill.
5: No, it's about my son.
7: Why, I didn't hear that you
5: had difficulties about his birth record. I've lost the certificate and I need a duplicate.
7: Why, Mrs. Morrison, I'm sure if you write
5: As a matter of fact, I want the record changed.
7: Changed?
5: I want the certificate to say that he was born here today.
7: Mrs. Morrison.
5: It can be done, can't it?
7: It's rather difficult.
5: You mean it's expensive?
7: Yes, very expensive. There's the risk to a doctor's reputation.
5: How much?
7: £1,000.
5: All right.
7: No, I'm afraid it will have to be £1,200.
5: All right, but that's all I can pay. Here, you can write it out under this lamp.
7: One moment, I'll find the form. Yes, here it is.
5: He's the son of Mr. and Mrs. Paul Morrison. Excuse me, please. Yes?
3: Go ahead, Major Morrison.
8: Hello? Hello, Sheila.
5: Paul! Paul, darling! Where are you?
8: India. I turned the whole army inside out to get a priority. Can you hear me all right?
5: Fine. But, darling, why didn't you answer my letters?
8: Well, I answered every one I got.
5: Then the important ones got lost or something. You haven't heard the news?
8: What news?
5: You're going to be a father, Paul. Did you hear me, Paul?
8: Yes. But, Sheila, that seems impossible.
5: But it's happened all the same. Any day now, you'll have a son and heir.
8: Oh, you've made up your mind. It's going to be a boy, eh?
5: That's what you want, isn't it?
8: Yes, it's what I want. But it seems like a miracle. I was dead certain that I...
7: Something wrong, Mrs. Morrison?
5: I was cut off. Operator! Operator!
3: Yes?
5: Operator, I was cut off. It was a call from India.
3: Didn't you hang up?
5: Certainly not. I was cut off.
3: Well, I'll try to get your party back.
5: Yes, try. But it's all right if you don't.
7: What is the name of your son, Mrs. Morrison?
5: Jamie. Jamie Morrison.
7: Jamie Morrison, born July 3rd, 1942. You know, Mrs. Morrison, heredity is tricky.
5: There's nothing wrong with my son's heredity.
7: And then there's always the danger of being found out, as long as anyone knows beside yourself.
5: At first, some nights I'd dream that Jamie's mother had come to fetch Jamie. But that was only at first. I buried my guilt, buried it deep. 4 years went by. Then the war was over, and Jamie and I sailed to join Paul in America. The day I arrived in New York, I may have been nervous, but I was sure at last of happiness, as sure as I'd ever been in my life. Oh, Paul. Paul, darling.
9: My dear. Oh, I've never seen you look better, darling. Motherhood suits you.
10: Is that my daddy?
5: Yes, Jamie.
9: Well, how do you do, James?
10: My name isn't James. It's Jamie.
9: Jamie?
5: Yes, I've always called him that. I don't know why. It's a kind of nickname, I suppose.
9: Well, from now on, we'd better settle for James. We Morrisons never appreciated nicknames. Funny about his eyes.
5: His eyes?
9: I've got to look up my Mendel. Can two blue-eyed people have a brown-eyed child?
5: They must. We did, no matter what Mendel says.
9: Well, he's positively the first Morrison with brown eyes. But why not? He's the miracle kid.
5: The miracle kid. Blue eyes. Brown eyes. I rolled the phrases around my mind, hunting their real meaning. I was oversensitive, of course, but from the first day I felt that Paul was hostile to Jamie.
9: Where's my miracle kid?
5: He's taking his nap. What do you want with him?
9: I'm driving down to the rifle range with a friend. I thought I'd take James along.
5: Oh, but he's too young, Paul.
9: Too young for what?
5: To play with guns.
9: Oh, that's just why I want to take him along. The sooner he knows how to handle guns, the better off he'll be.
10: Mommy, where are you, Mommy?
5: Here I am, Jamie.
10: Mommy, I fell off.
5: Oh, darling, what's happened?
10: I fell off the horse. He went too fast and jumped around, and I fell off and hurt my knee.
9: Yeah, I brought the iodine. He's more scared than hurt.
5: Oh, not iodine. Use peroxide. It won't sting. I told you he was too young to ride.
9: Oh, it was a gentle horse. Jamie lost the seat when it started to trot, that's all. We'll do better next time, won't we, kid?
10: I guess so, Daddy.
5: There won't be a next time.
9: Yes, there will be, Sheila.
5: Jamie, go up to Mother's room. I'll be along in a minute to fix your knee.
10: All right, Mommy.
5: There's candy in my bureau. You know where.
10: Yes, Mommy. I know.
5: Paul, what are you trying to do?
9: I'm trying to make my son like my son.
5: He's my son, too, you know.
9: What you're doing to him, Sheila, he's not anybody's son. He's a zombie. I swear I'd rather see him dead than what you want him to be.
5: I suppose it was then that I first realized what I would have to do. That someday soon, I'd have to get Jamie away from Paul. I was frightened. I even began to carry a gun in my bag, and I began to make plans. I'd start again, build a new life for myself and my son. Then yesterday, I knew that I'd have to hurry, that I couldn't postpone my decision any longer. I found out when Paul came home from the hospital. He came directly to my room.
11: Ah, there you are. I want to tell you something, Sheila.
5: What is it? What's happened?
11: A big day at the conference.
5: Oh, you mean the medical conference?
11: Yeah, a psychiatrist from Chicago named Drake read a paper on psychosomatic medicine. Terrific. And then there was a curious report on euthanasia. You know, mercy killing. Interesting, but extreme.
5: In what way?
11: Well, the doctor delivering the report favors not only the mercy killing of incurables, he advocates weeding out and purifying the race by studying heredity and eliminating those whose heredity is questionable. Real crackpot.
5: Horrible.
11: Sheila, while his report was going on, though, I began to wonder about you and Jamie.
5: About me and Jamie?
11: Yes. I wanted to ask you, is there something about Jamie's heredity that you don't want me to know?
5: Then I understood. The danger was real and now. For myself, but mostly for Jamie. Paul was playing with me like a cat plays with a mouse. This talk about mercy killing, heredity, this subtle, cruel talk, threatening me with Jamie's death, announcing in advance the mercy killing of a child who is inferior because he isn't a Morrison. That's why I've come to you, Mr. Ballou. I can't risk Paul's getting custody. I have to take Jamie away first, far away where Paul can't reach him, and then get a divorce.
4: Mm-hmm.
5: I want you to tell me where it's safest for us to go and get the papers I need.
4: Mrs. Morrison, I promised that whatever you told me would be confidential. I'm sorry I made that promise. If I hadn't, I'd go to Dr. Morrison and tell him that his wife carries a heavy load of guilt. A very heavy load. And it's coloring everything she does.
5: You think I'm insane?
4: I think you have dangerous delusions.
5: And you won't help me?
4: I can't, Mrs. Morrison. A psychiatrist might help you, but only if you go to him now before it's too late.
12: The hospital. Dr. Morrison said for you to come right away.
5: What is it, Elsa? What's happened?
12: It's the little boy.
5: Jamie!
12: He got hold of one of his daddy's guns.
5: He's done it. He's killed Jamie.
12: Jamie was playing with it and it went off and it was pointed right at itself. He's hurt bad.
5: Take my blood, Paul. Take it. I'll do anything.
11: Sheila, get hold of yourself. You're hysterical. We have to know his blood type first. The lab should be calling back any minute.
5: Paul, I'd rather you didn't operate. Ask Dr. McDonald.
11: Well, this isn't McDonald's kind of a case. Don't you trust me, Sheila?
5: I thought you might be too nervous being his father.
11: Am I, Sheila?
5: What?
11: Am I his father, Sheila? Dr. Morrison speaking. All right. It's the lab. Hello? Yes, Brooks. It's what? You're absolutely sure? You checked twice? I see. Yes, thank you. He gave the results of the blood test.
5: Paul.
11: We can't use your blood, Sheila.
5: You know from the blood test?
13: Yes, Dr. Morrison?
11: Get the boy ready for operation. I'll start immediately.
13: Yes, Doctor.
11: Know what, Sheila? No, don't tell me. All I know is that your blood is type A and mine is type A and James is type B. Wait here, Sheila.
5: Don't do it, Paul.
11: Do what?
5: I won't let you operate. I won't. I won't. Get Dr. McDonald. Or I'll kill you.
11: You're out of your mind. You can't shoot that gun.
5: I can and I will before I let you touch Jamie. Now that you know he's not your son.
11: I've always known it.
5: You're lying.
11: From the first moment I saw him. It's a proven medical fact. Two blue-eyed people cannot have a brown-eyed child.
5: And all your cruelty was deliberate.
11: At first, I thought you'd been unfaithful. That Jamie was your son and another man was his father. But the blood proves he's not yours either. You adopted him.
5: I stole him, and I'm not going to lose him now.
13: We're all ready, Dr. Morrison.
11: Thank you. Wait here, Sheila.
5: Paul, I warned you.
13: Mrs. Morrison, don't!
5: He fell like a sack of dry leaves, and liquid the color of dark grapes seeped through and spread slowly across the front of his surgeon's jacket. Then people came and dragged me away. I've seen no one since except those who guard me. And my lawyer, Mr. Ballou, who came to tell me that Paul was dead and that Jamie would live. The operation was performed successfully by Dr. McDonald. Then Mr. Ballou began to talk about how to defend me against the charge of murder. Why not tell them the truth?
4: Let me tell you the truth, Mrs. Morrison. After you shot Dr. Morrison, he could have lived. He had to choose between his life and Jamie's.
5: What could he do for Jamie?
4: The bullet had lodged in Jamie's brain. It would take hours to find a brain specialist as good as Dr. Morrison.
5: But he didn't operate.
4: He ordered them to take him to the operating room. Then for an hour and a half, he stood at Dr. McDonald's elbow, directing every move of his scalpel. When the operation was over, Dr. Morrison was dying. But Jamie would live.
5: And so, in my defense, Mr. Ballou intends to plead insanity. But I wasn't insane then. Nor am I now, I know that.

0: Thank you, Madeline Carroll, for a splendid performance. Miss Carroll will return in just a moment.
1: Hello, Tom. 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What? You just called to say thanks for telling you about Autolite? Well, don't thank me. 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
0: And now here again is Miss Madeline Carroll.
3: It's been a great pleasure to appear with this fine cast on Suspense. It's a program I've always enjoyed hearing, and I'm looking forward to next week's story, in which that rising young star, Burt Lancaster, appears. It's another gripping study in...
0: Suspense.
2: Madeline Carroll appeared through the courtesy of 20th Century Fox, whose current production is The Luck of the Irish, starring Anne Baxter and Tyrone Power. Tonight's Suspense play was written by Pamela Wilcox, with music composed by Lucian Morawick, and conducted by Lud Gluskin. The entire production was under the direction of Anton M. Leader. In the coming weeks, Suspense will present such stars as Gregory Peck, Edward G. Robinson, John Garfield, and others. 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

0: And now, tonight's presentation of radio's outstanding theater of thrills, Suspense. Tonight, we bring you a story of death and 11 roses. We call it The 12th Rose. So now, starring Paula Winslow, here is tonight's suspense play, The 12th Rose.
1: Miss Robbins. It's the maid, Miss Robbins. I got some clean towels for...
2: The place, New York City. The time, 12:15 p.m. Dolores Robbins had been young and pretty. The details of her murder were not. The sprawled position of her body and the instrument of murder indicated that the act had not been premeditated. A dozen roses were in the apartment, 11 of them in a large vase near the body. Running around and up the length of each stem to give the blossom support was a single strand of green wire. The killer had circled the girl's neck with a long stem of the 12th rose and then twisted. And although the stem itself had broken, the wire had not. 55 minutes after the maid discovered the girl's body, two detectives from the homicide division began questioning her.
3: Mrs. Williams, how often did you clean in here?
1: Every day but Sunday. She wasn't due for service but twice a week, but she always gave me a little something extra.
4: And you were in here yesterday?
1: Yes, sir. Yesterday afternoon.

0: Were these roses here then?
1: No, sir.
0: You're sure?
1: Yes, sir.
0: Do you have any idea where they might have come from?
1: No, sir. But no girl looking like she looked is going to have to buy them for herself.
2: And what about the box or wrapping paper they came in? Do you know where it might be?
1: Well, if Miss Robbins threw it in the trash before 8 this morning, it'd already be burned up. If she put it in after 8...
2: She didn't. She was killed late last night.
1: Oh.
0: Mrs. Williams, did you ever see her boyfriend?
1: Well, she didn't have a regular boyfriend.
0: But she went out once in a while, didn't she?
1: Yes, sir. I suppose she did.
2: Was she here when you came in to clean yesterday?
1: Yes, sir.
0: Did she say anything about having a date last night?
1: No, sir. Not to me, but...
0: Yes? Go on.
1: Well, I was just about through when she got this phone call. She'd been washing her hair, and I was finishing up dusting. And I heard her say she'd met a real nice man and thought she might see him that night.
0: Did she mention his name?
1: Well, I don't think so. At least not while I was here. I finished up and left before she got off the phone.
2: Well, you know who she was talking to?
1: Yes, sir. Miss Butler. She and Miss Robbins were real good friends. If you want to talk to her, she lives in the building next door.
3: Mildred Butler confirmed the maid's statements. She remembered the telephone conversation that she had had with the Robbins girl. She remembered the victim telling her about a man she had met the night before. Miss Robbins had not said where or under what circumstances they had met, but she had indicated that she would see him later that evening. When asked if she'd been told the man's name, the Butler girl replied that she had. It was Carl Owens. The two detectives returned to the victim's apartment.
0: Pete, you ever buy roses for your wife?
2: Two girls in high school? Are you kidding?
0: You know anything about them?
2: Sure. Some are red and some are yellow.
0: When I was a kid, Pete, my folks had a greenhouse. They used to raise them. All kinds. These are just average.
2: How can you tell?
0: Well, look at the stems. They're wired to keep them from drooping. Now, a good rose, you don't have to wire the stems. They'll stand up straight for days.
2: Well, what do you call these, you know?
0: Yeah, happiness.
2: What are you, a detective? You really think we got a chance of getting them, Lou?
0: If we're lucky, and if Owens is his right name.
2: Lab boys didn't find any good prints.
0: We might not need them.
2: Huh?
0: We'll just locate every Carl Owens between 20 and 40 who works or lives here in this area. Some of them will be eliminated automatically. Those that aren't, we'll consider possible suspects. And then, Pete, if we're still lucky, we'll get someone to identify the killer.
2: Yeah, but nobody saw him.
0: Ah, oh, you're wrong, Pete. Somebody did.
2: Yeah? Who?
0: The florist that sold him these roses.
2: Suppose the florist doesn't remember.
0: Well, the way the papers are going to play this one up, he'll remember.
2: There's just one thing.
0: Yeah.
2: Suppose the killer is thinking like we are.
0: How do you mean?
2: Suppose the killer remembers a florist.
3: At 9:33 that evening, Miss Helen Craig, the manager of a small flower shop on the east side, adjusted the thermostat on the refrigerated display case. A moment later, her employee, Nancy Wassel, crossed to the front windows and pulled the shades. The shop was closed for the night.
4: Oh, thank goodness. I didn't think the day would ever end.
5: Want me to bring some iced tea tomorrow?
4: Well, if you like. We can keep it cool in the display case. Oh, and Nancy?
5: Yes?
4: Stop off at the wholesaler's in the morning and pick up 3 dozen long-stemmed roses.
5: Any particular kind?
4: You'd better get happiness. I sold the last of them while you were out yesterday.
5: Is that all we need?
4: Until Monday. You can tell Mr. Leeds. I'll see him then.
5: Oh, that must be Joe. My seam straight?
4: Well, let's see. Yes, fine.
5: You don't mind if I leave?
4: No, run along. I'll wait for Max to check in.
5: Thanks, Miss Craig. Night.
4: Good night.

0: Good evening.
1: Oh, my. You gave me a fright. I didn't hear you come in.
0: You had your head in that showcase.
1: Why, aren't you the gentleman I waited on yesterday afternoon? That selected the roses?
0: Oh, you do remember me, then?
1: Oh, yes. Yes, of course.
0: I wasn't sure you would.
1: Oh? Well, it'd be hard to forget it.
0: Yes? Go on.
1: Well, you're tall and... Oh, please. Now you're embarrassing me.
0: I'm sorry. I didn't mean to. You all alone here?
1: Why, yes. I was just getting ready to leave. Why?
0: Just curious. Were you going right home? Or was someone coming to meet you here?
1: Well, really, Mr...
0: Johnson. Bill Johnson, Miss Craig.
1: Oh, you know my name? Well, how does that happen?
0: It was printed on the receipt you gave me. Helen Craig, manager. You're too attractive to be a manager.
1: Oh, please.
0: No, really. I think you are.
1: Now, Mr. Johnson, it's taken me a good many years to get used to this face. And now that I am, I resent anyone insulting my intelligence by trying to flatter me.
0: Oh, you've got a temper, too.
1: Well, I'm sorry.
0: No, don't apologize. I like a woman to have a little fight. Makes her much more interesting.
1: Oh? And how often do you fight? Oh, dear. Excuse me.
0: What is it?
1: The delivery man. I have to let him in.
0: Miss Craig.
1: Yes?
0: I suppose you know by now I didn't come here to buy flowers.
1: Oh?
0: I just stopped by to deliver a message from my mother.
1: Your
0: mother? Yes. She wanted you to know how much she liked the roses.
1: Oh, well, now I am flattered. But I thought...
0: Yes? What did you think?
1: Well, when a gentleman buys roses, they're usually for a young lady.
0: The only girl I've got's my mother. She's in the hospital. That's where the roses went. Well, I've got to go.
1: Oh, please stop in again, Mr. Johnson.
0: That's a promise, Miss Craig. I'll see you real soon.

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Tomorrow night, a self-styled tycoon sets himself up as an energetic but not exactly legal stockbroker. For a while, business booms, but once the FBI in Peace and War get on his trail, the shady operator discovers that the bottom has fallen out of his market. Don't miss a thrill. Don't miss a moment of the next exciting episode of the FBI in Peace and War over most of these same stations tomorrow night. And now we bring back to our Hollywood soundstage Miss Paula Winslow, starring in tonight's production, The Twelfth Rose, a tale well calculated to keep you in suspense.

0: At 4 o'clock the next morning, a milkman left a quart bottle just outside the door of the apartment that Helen Craig shared with her younger sister, Peggy. 3.5 hours later, Helen opened the door, letting Napoleon, the cat, into the kitchen. At the same time, she picked up the quart of milk. She didn't notice that someone had tampered with the protective cap on the bottle, not even when she poured some of the milk into a dish for the cat.
1: There you are, Nappy boy. Well, what got you up so early on a Saturday, Peg?
2: I've decided to go to the beach for the weekend.
1: Oh? You didn't say anything about it last night.
2: I hadn't made up my mind. Besides, I was asleep long before you got to bed.
1: Well, sit down. I'll pour the coffee. How are you going?
2: On the train. I've got to hurry. It leaves at 8:15.
1: Now, Nappy, be quiet and drink your milk. Who are you going with, Peg?
2: Betty Mills and another girl from the office. They've rented a cottage for their vacation. I'll be home late Sunday. Hey.
1: Well, what's the matter?
2: You. What have you done to yourself?
1: Oh, well, nothing much. I just used a little rinse on my hair and sort of combed it over on the side.
2: So that's what you were doing last night.
1: It looks awful, doesn't
2: it? Oh, no. I like it, Helen, really. Who is he?
1: Who do you mean?
2: You know who I mean. The man you've met. The one this fixing up bits for. What's his name? How'd you meet him?
1: Well, his name is Johnson. He came into the shop for the first time day before yesterday to buy some roses. And then last night he came back to tell me how much his mother liked them.
2: That's a likely story. When are you going to see him again?
1: Well, I don't know for sure, but when he left last night, he said it would be soon.
2: Oh, I hope. Napoleon, for heaven's... Oh, and something's wrong with him.
1: What? Nappy!
2: He's sick.
1: Well, he was all right a minute ago.
2: Well, he's not now. Look at him.
1: Oh, get a blanket, Peg, and call a cab. I'll take him.

0: Miss Craig?
1: Oh, yes?
0: Thank you for waiting. I'm Dr. Michaels.
1: Oh, yes, Doctor. How is Nap, my cat?
0: Well, I'm afraid I have bad news for you, Miss Craig. He's dead.
1: Oh, no.
0: I'm sorry. You see, there was very little we could do.
1: Oh, but what caused it?
0: Well, now, we can't be sure without a laboratory examination, so
1: what do you think it was?
0: Poison, Miss Craig. I think someone may have poisoned him.
2: By checking through the Records Bureau, DMV, various credit bureaus, state employment agencies, and finally by referring to the Manhattan telephone directory, Detectives Clymore and Carver located over 40 men with the name of Carl Owens. Of this number, 9 could be classified as suspects in the murder of Dolores Robbins. They did not contact these men directly, but they did make some discreet inquiries. Their next step? Locate the florist who had sold one of them the roses found in the dead girl's apartment. Time, 9:20. Helen Craig arrived at the flower shop.
3: Miss Craig, have you seen the papers? Did you read about it?
1: About what, Nancy?
3: The rose murder.
1: The what?
3: Well, the girl that was choked to death with the happiness rose. The murderer bought some roses for this girl day before yesterday, and when she took him to her apartment, he choked her to death. Isn't it the most exciting thing you've heard?
1: Oh, please, Nancy, I'm not in the mood.
3: But he could have bought those roses here.
1: I'm sure he didn't.
3: Well, how do you know? Didn't you sell a dozen of those roses while I was out that afternoon?
1: Yes.
3: To a man?
1: Yes, to a man.
3: Well?
1: Before you let your imagination run away with you, I happen to know he bought them for his mother.
3: Oh.
1: Has anyone called me this morning?
3: Only Max. He'll be a few minutes late. Something wrong with the truck. Oh, and I got the roses. They're in the display case.
1: Oh, thank you. I'll be out to wire them in a minute.
3: The roses the murderer bought were wired. Does everyone wire the stems the same way?
1: Nancy, please. I'm depressed enough without having to listen to a second-hand account of a cheap murder.
3: I'm sorry. I just thought you'd be interested.
1: Well, I'm not. And if you haven't anything to do back here, I'd appreciate it if you'd leave me alone.
3: Miss Craig, what is it?
1: Well, oh, dear, this is silly of me. You remember our cat, Napoleon?
3: Yes.
1: Well, he's dead. The vet thinks somebody poisoned him.
3: Oh, no.
1: Of course, he's not sure yet, but if he was poisoned, I'm going to find the person that gave it to him. He'll wish he hadn't.
3: I'll get it. Madison Flower Shop. Yes, she is. Would you like to speak? Hello? Hello? That's funny.
1: Wrong number?
3: No. He asked if you were here, and I told him you were. He hung up.
2: Carl Owens had arrived at his office in the Chemical Industries warehouse at 9:30 that morning. He was rather pleased with himself. He had encountered no difficulty in putting a certain tasteless poison in the Craig woman's milk bottle. He knew now, after making the phone call, that she had not touched the milk. But she would, in time. And he was sure he had plenty of time.
4: Mr. Owens.
5: Carl, what have you been up to?
4: What? Who is this?
5: Janet, honey, and personnel.
4: Oh, Jan.
5: Mr. Hall received a phone call from somebody a few minutes ago, and whoever it was sure asked a lot of questions about you.
4: Oh? Like what?
5: Well, I couldn't hear everything Mr. Hall said, but I did hear him give out your address.
4: My address?
5: Mm-hmm. What'd you do, honey? Apply for credit somewhere? Carl?
4: Oh, yeah, I was going to get something on time, but I've changed my mind.
2: Time, 2:20 p.m. Nancy Wassel returned from lunch.
3: Relax, Miss Craig, it's just me. Anything happen?
1: Oh, Mrs. Williams called. She wants a centerpiece of stock and carnations for tonight. Oh, I'll get it, Nancy. Oh, good afternoon.
6: Good afternoon. Say, these roses here in the case, the ones with their stems wired, they're called happiness, aren't they?
1: Yes, yes, that's right.
6: Very nice. And these here are marguerites, huh? Yeah, I haven't seen any of those in several years.
1: Well, would you care to...
6: No, I'm here on business. My name's Carver, police. Here's my identification.
1: Oh. Oh, yes, Lieutenant.
6: Is there anyone else working here who sells the flowers?
1: Only my assistant, Miss Wassell.
6: Would you call her, please?
1: Why, surely. Oh, Nancy, would you come out here, please?
7: Coming.
6: This won't take very long, miss. Just a couple of questions.
1: Nancy, this is Lieutenant Carver from the police.
6: Good afternoon.
7: Oh, I'll bet you hear about that murder.
6: Yes, that's right.
7: I read about it in the papers.
1: She's done a good job of filling me in on the gory details, Lieutenant.
6: Good. That saves us both time. Now, do either of you remember selling a dozen of the happiness roses to a man day before yesterday, probably in the afternoon?
7: I didn't sell any that day, but Miss Craig did.
6: Oh? Do you have a record of that transaction, Miss Craig?
1: Why, no, it was cash.
6: Could you identify the man if necessary?
1: Yes, but I know he isn't the one you're looking for.
6: What makes you so certain? Is he a regular customer?
1: Well, no, he's not.
6: Well, does he have an account here?
1: No.
6: Do you happen to know his address?
1: Well, no, but those roses were for his mother. She's in the hospital.
6: I see. You had them delivered, I suppose?
1: No, Mr. Johnson took them himself.
6: Johnson?
1: Yes, that's his name, Bill Johnson.
6: Well, that ends that. For a minute there, I thought we had something. No one else bought any that afternoon.
1: No.
6: Now, be very sure. Your life may depend on it.
7: Why do you say that, Lieutenant?
6: I don't want to frighten you, miss, but the florist that sold those roses is the only person that could identify the killer.
7: Oh, and with the florist out of the way...
6: Well, I won't take up any more of your time. Thank you for your cooperation.
1: You're quite welcome.
6: Miss Craig?
1: Yes?
6: May I buy one of those happiness roses?
1: Oh, well, you can't buy it, Lieutenant. But I'd be very glad to let you have one.
6: Thank you very much.
1: When you have time, stop in again, Lieutenant.
6: I'd like to. Good afternoon.
1: Good afternoon. Well, what a charming gentleman. Oh, I'll get it.
7: You didn't tell me you knew the man that bought those roses.
1: I don't tell you everything, Nancy. Madison Flower Shop.
8: Miss Craig, please.
1: Speaking.
8: Oh, Dr. Michaels, Miss Craig. I had the laboratory report on your cat.
1: Oh, yes, doctor.
8: He was definitely poisoned.
1: Oh, I see. Do you know how the poison was given to him?
8: Yes, it was in milk.
1: What?
8: It was given to him in milk.
1: Oh, but that's impossible. I gave him his milk this morning.
8: Are you sure?
1: I'm positive. It was a fresh bottle. I brought it in from the hall and poured some of it into his dish.
8: Did you drink any of it yourself? Miss Craig?
1: No.
8: Well, if there is poison in that milk, I...
1: I know, Doctor. If there is, it wasn't meant for Napoleon.
2: Time, 6 p.m. Nancy Wassell crossed to the front windows and pulled the shades. The shop was closed for the night. 45 minutes later, Helen Craig was alone in the shop. She turned off the lights in the sales room and went into her small office where she began checking over accounts payable.
1: Let's see, Williams, here it is. $42.20. Yes? Is someone out there? Who is it? Who is it?
9: Good evening, Miss Craig.
1: Oh! Who is it?
9: It's only me, Miss Craig. Bill Johnson.
1: Oh, Mr. Johnson. Oh, you gave me such a fright. Oh, wait. Wait, I'll turn on the lights.
9: No.
1: What? But why not?
9: Well, I haven't been home all day. I'm dirty and tired, and I'd rather you didn't see me when I'm not looking my best.
1: Oh, really, Mr. Johnson? But all right, I'll let you have your way this once.
9: Are you alone here?
1: Yes.
9: You expecting anyone?
1: No, not tonight. Nancy had a date with her boyfriend, and Max has gone home to his family.
9: Well, what are you doing working here so late?
1: Oh, trying to catch up on my paperwork. Mr. Johnson, are you hungry?
9: What?
1: Have you had anything to eat?
9: Well, no, why?
1: Because I'm starved. I had Miss Wassell go down to the delicatessen for a couple of sandwiches this afternoon, and I thought you might like to share them with me. I hate eating by myself. Would you like one?
9: Sure.
1: Oh, good. They're here in the display case. It makes a wonderful refrigerator, too. Now, me see. There's a chicken and a ham. Which do you want?
4: Oh, I don't know. Ham's okay.
1: Well, here we are. And I think, let me see. Yes, this one's ham.
4: Thanks.
1: We can sit right down at this table.
4: Okay.
1: Go ahead.
4: Thank you.
1: Oh, I almost forgot something to drink. We've had iced tea in these glasses, but they're clean. Here, would you hold it while I pour the milk?
4: Oh, sure.
1: Thanks. It's perfectly fresh. Nancy brought it back with the sandwiches. Well, now then. Is it good?
4: Mm-hmm.
1: I'm so glad you could stop by. I do hate eating alone.
4: Yeah, me too. That milk's nice and cold. You have any unusual visitors here today?
1: Unusual visitors? No.
4: You sure?
1: Quite sure, Mr. Johnson. Why?
4: Oh, I just wondered. A couple of funny things happened today. I didn't go home on account of...
1: Well, what's the matter, Mr. Johnson?
4: I thought you were hungry.
1: Why, I am.
4: You're not eating.
1: Oh, I will. It's just that... Well, it isn't often that I get to eat with a gentleman. I enjoy watching you.
4: You lead a pretty dull life here, don't you?
1: Oh, I suppose, by some standards.
4: Seems to me you really don't have much to live for.
1: Well, I wouldn't go so far as to say that.
4: Oh.
1: Mr. John, are you all right?
4: Yeah. Just a little cramp.
1: Well, you're probably eating too fast. You see, a person goes a while without eating, and then they gulp their food down. It isn't good for you.
4: It isn't from...
1: Oh, you poor man. Here, take another swallow of milk.
4: I can't.
1: Mr. Johnson, what is it?
4: I don't know.
1: Don't you? Well, I do.
4: What?
1: I lied to you. The milk is fresh, but it didn't come from the delicatessen.
4: What are you talking about?
1: It came from my apartment. It was the milk that was delivered this morning.
4: No. No, you're lying.
1: Am I? Am I, Mr. Owens?
4: I'll kill you. I'll kill you. Help me. Please. Call an ambulance. Please call an ambulance.
1: No.
4: Please.
1: You made a fool of me, Mr. Owens. You looked at me like you thought I was beautiful. And I believed it.
4: Please.
1: That was only one of the things you did.
4: Please.
1: This morning, did you help my cat? Would you have helped me or my sister?
4: I'm sorry.
1: Oh, of course you are. But you wouldn't be if the police hadn't compared the rose I gave one of their men with those found in that girl's apartment. They could tell from the wiring. I wire all of my roses identically. They told me to call them if you came back.
4: Help me. Please help me.
1: Mr. Owens? Mr. Owens?

Lieutenant Carver? Lieutenant, this is Miss Craig at the flower shop.

Suspense. In which Paula Winslow starred in tonight's presentation of The Twelfth Rose. Next week, the story of a hired killer who had a deadline to meet. We call it A Matter of Timing. That's next week on Suspense.

Suspense is produced and directed in Hollywood by Anthony Ellis. Tonight's story was written by Charles B. Smith. The music was composed by Lucian Morawek and conducted by Leith Stevens. Featured in the cast were Stacey Harris, Virginia Gregg, Don Diamond, Eleanor Tannen, Herbert Ellis, Miriam Wolfe, Jack Carroll, and Fred McKay. A safari to the remotest corner of the earth could not provide more thrills than do the dramatic excursions into big city life the 21st Precinct takes you on each Thursday night over most of these same stations. 21st Precinct has a realistic, downright fascinating story to tell. And this Thursday night is no exception. 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

0: This is the Man in Black, here again to introduce Columbia's program, Suspense.
1: If you have been with us on these Tuesday nights, you will know that suspense is compounded of mystery and suspicion and dangerous adventure. In this series are tales calculated to intrigue you, stir your nerves, to offer you a precarious situation, and then withhold the solution until the last possible moment. And so, with five canaries in the room, and the performances of Ona Munson as Anita, Osa Masson as Fifi, and with Lee Bowman as Ronald Denham, who tells the story, we again hope to keep you in suspense.

The trouble was, you see, that the whole apartment vanished. It's true. The flat disappeared straight out of that apartment house. And the dead man disappeared with it. No, I'm not crazy. And in spite of what they said, I hadn't taken too many drinks. You see, I was getting married to Anita in another 2 weeks. And Jimmy Westlake gave a bachelor party for me. Oh, hang it, it's a situation that might have happened to you. The party was at the old Cap and Bells Club on Lower Fifth Avenue. And it wasn't a brawl. Jimmy Westlake was in the chair, I admit. But nothing could have been more quiet, more dignified.

0: the chairman wants to say something.
1: Gentlemen, this is a solemn occasion. If those dopes over there will kindly get away from the piano and sit down at the table, I have another toast to propose.
2: Excuse me, Mr. Westlake. Excuse me, please, sir.
1: Yes, Uncle Cato. What is it?
2: Excuse me, Mr. Westlake, but you ain't gonna bust the glasses on this toast, is you?
1: And why shouldn't we bust the glasses, Uncle Cato? Why shouldn't we bust the glasses?
2: Oh, but Mr. Westlake, if you keep on busting the glasses, there ain't gonna be no glasses left.
1: Well, in that sad eventuality, Uncle Cato, we will simply start busting the plates. Isn't that fair enough, boys?
3: Yeah! In the so-and-so place. Oh, we'll bust every goblin in the so-and-so place.
4: Oh, look, Jimmy, don't you think you'd better tone the gang down a little?
1: Be quiet, Ron. You're only the groom.
4: Yeah, I know, Jimmy, but...
1: Gentlemen, I regret to tell you this, but the protesting voice you just heard was that of our guest of honor, Ronald Denham. Now, we all know Ron, and we all like him. But I am sorry to say he is not himself. Where now is the terror of nightclubs, the chorus girl's friend? I say it to his face. He is sober.
5: Oh,
1: but we like him just the same.
5: Sure we do.
1: Friends, guests, and bachelors, I give you the groom.
5: The groom!
2: Please, gentlemen, don't bust the glasses.
4: Hey, come on, Ron. Come on, say a few words.
6: That's right, Ron. Get up.
4: Now, look, boys, I thank you for all the good words, and I don't want to be a wet blanket on the party, but it's nearly midnight, and I've got to get home early.
5: Oh,
4: don't you understand, boys? I'm a reformed character.
0: Yeah, how's Fifi Latour?
4: I haven't seen Fifi for over a year. She doesn't mean anything to me anymore.
1: He thinks he doth protest too much.
4: Oh, now, look, I'm marrying the sweetest girl in the world, but Anita's a little, well, straight-laced.
5: Oh, yeah.
4: You know how it is. Now, what's more, there's my Uncle Rufus.
5: Quiet!
4: Anita and Uncle Rufus. Anita and Uncle Rufus have apartments in the same building as I have. And what's more, they're on the same floor, and that's not all. Tom Evans, the fellow I share my flat with.
0: Hey, wait a minute. Where is Tom Evans tonight? What's the matter with him?
4: Tom works for Uncle Rufus, and he doesn't drink.
0: Oh, he works for Uncle Rufus.
1: Hey, fellas.
3: And he never
1: fellas.
3: Takes a drink. Oh, he works
1: for Uncle Rufus. Quiet, you baboons. Quiet.
3: He's a roaring laundry broker, and he's never in to think.
4: Now, wait a minute. Will you put yourselves in my place? My girl and my uncle and my best friend, Tom Evans, are all expecting me to come home from this party in an ash cart.
5: Sure.
4: And I'm going to fool them.
0: Right.
4: Oh, and I have a heart, can't you?
6: This Uncle Rufus must be a pretty tough egg, isn't he?
4: Oh, he's all right, but after his first $1 million, it went to his head.
6: Has he got any human weaknesses?
4: Yes, he keeps canaries.
5: Oh,
4: no, not the kind of canaries you're thinking. I mean the kind that go tweet-tweet in cages. Oh, what's the use?
1: What do you say, gentlemen? Shall we allow this pure in heart to wend his way home?
5: Well, he's got a drink for the bride, though.
1: That's right, Ron. Can you, as a chivalrous gentleman, refuse to drink to the bride? You can't, and you know you can't. Uncle Cato.
2: Yes, sir, Mr. Westlake.
1: Get a beer mug from the sideboard there. Fill it with champagne.
4: Oh, now, wait a minute, Jim.
1: One more drink won't hurt you, surely. Just one little drink?
4: Well, no, I suppose not.
1: Fill it up, Uncle Cato.
4: All right, I'll have one more drink, just in honor of the occasion. But that's all, do you understand? That's absolutely all.

0: Yes, sir. 098 Park Avenue. Hey, mister.
1: Hmm?
0: Come on, wake up.
1: Hmm? What's wrong?
0: You're home, mister. This is the apartment house.
1: Oh, yeah. Yes, of course.
0: Huh? Thanks. Here we go. Easy now. Are you sure you're all right?
1: Yeah. Yes, I'm all right. I've been to a bachelor party.
0: Yeah, sure, I know. Well, take it easy now.
1: I can't see straight. The whole street's going around. The funny part is I only had a couple of drinks. They must have put something in that last one.
0: Well, it's none of my business, mister, but I wouldn't tell that to the missus if I was you.
1: It's absolutely true.
0: Oh, sure, I know.
1: And I haven't got a missus. Not yet. My word of honor, I'm a reformed character. I have nothing to do with any woman except...
2: Ronald Denham! As I live and breathe, it is Ronald Denham.
1: Fifi Latour.
2: Oh, Cherie, how good it is to see you. I look everywhere for you. I cry my eyes out, but I don't find you. What are you doing here?
1: I live here, Fifi. I moved.
2: Oh, you tried to get away from me, yes?
1: Yes. No. I mean... Well, here's your money, driver. Good night.
0: Good night, sir. He's a friend of yours, lady. You better take care of him.
2: I'd take care of him. Yes, you bet you. My poor Ron. I forgive you this time. Because you've been on the wrestle-dazzle and you need someone to take care of you. You live in this building, yes?
1: Yes, fifth floor.
2: Oh, good. I take you to your apartment.
1: No. No.
2: You say no, eh? And why not?
1: Because you mustn't go in there.
2: Oh, there's another woman.
1: What?
2: Oh, yes?
1: Well, yes. The fact is, Fifi, I'm going to get married.
2: Married?
1: Oh, for heaven's sake, Fifi, don't make a scene in the middle of the street.
2: Oh, you break my heart, eh? Right in the middle of Park Avenue, you take my heart and you break it bang, bang.
1: Fifi, please.
2: Now I tell you what you do. You will take me to your apartment this very minute.
1: No, definitely no.
2: You will give me one cigarette and one brandy. You will tell me what this means. Oh, I warn you, by golly, I start screaming so they can hear me at City Hall.
1: I can't do it, Fifi.
2: All right, then I start screaming.
1: No, wait a minute. Oh, of all the times in the world you had to pick this.
2: Do I go along, Cherie? Yes or no?
1: Well, if I do take you, Fifi, will you promise to be good?
2: Cherie, I am always good.
1: You won't kick up a row or start banging at doors. Oh, if Anita heard of this.
2: Anita? And who is she?
1: Oh, never mind. I'm too groggy to argue. Come on. I remember going into that building. Dim religious light. Deep carpets, an automatic elevator that you work yourself. I remember stepping into that elevator because the floor creaked. I remember pressing the button for the fifth floor. I took Fifi with me, and I took her into what the champagne told me was my own flat. Maybe you think that's funny, but it won't be funny much longer. Either the door of the flat was unlocked or my key fitted it. Anyway, I remember stumbling through the little hall inside, getting a light on, and into the living room. I remember sitting back in an easy chair, thanking the Lord I was home.
2: You don't mind if I take my coat off, Cherie?
1: Look, Fifi, couldn't you just go home?
2: I want to talk to you, Cherie. And this is one very nice flat. I like it.
1: Thanks a lot.
2: You and Tom Evans, you have good taste in furniture.
1: We didn't choose the furniture, Fifi.
2: This girl of yours chose it, I suppose?
1: No, it comes with the flat.
2: Oh, you mean...
1: Well, these are furnished flats. They're all furnished exactly alike, except for the personal things you bring yourself. Like that picture on the wall behind me.
2: What picture, Cherie?
1: The painting of the clipper ship over there.
2: But, Cherie, your eyes are funny and you cannot see straight. There's no picture on that wall.
1: Wait a minute.
2: What's wrong? Why you jump up?
1: We don't own any bronze bookends. And the lampshades are different. And... Fifi, we're in the wrong flat.
2: Oh, well, then that explains everything.
1: Explains what?
2: It explains about the canary birds.
1: What canary birds?
2: When we first come in here, I think I hear a lot of birds sing. And I think, ooh la la, this is a funny taste for Ron Denham and Tom Evans. But the...
1: Uncle Rufus. Great Scott. Uncle Rufus.
2: This uncle of yours, he keep canary birds?
1: Yes, five of them, but this isn't his flat. I know his flat as well as I know my own. Where'd you hear the singing?
2: Behind that door over there, where I point.
1: That ought to be the door to the dining room. But, what was that?
2: Oh, it's a car backfire. Maybe yes.
1: Maybe no, unless they keep cars in dining rooms. That was a gun.
2: It came from the dining room.
1: Yeah, I think so.
2: Quick, let's get out of here.
1: Oh, no, we don't. I've been pushed around tonight till I'm good and mad, and I'm just about crazy enough to find out what this is all about.
2: You're not going to open that door.
1: You just watch me. There's a light in that room anyway.
2: How you know?
1: Look under the sill of the door. Not a very bright light, but...
2: Ron, don't do it.
1: Stand back now. while I get the door open. Dining room.
2: Five canary birds.
1: Five canaries in cages, all in a line. Where in Satan's name are we?
2: Marcella, I don't know.
1: Whose flat is this? Who except Uncle Rufus would keep five canaries?
2: I tell you one thing, though, and then I go out of here.
1: Well?
2: There's somebody watching us.
1: Where?
2: That swing door to the kitchen is partly open. But don't look.
1: The devil can I see it if I don't look?
2: There's somebody standing behind it. I see the light shine on his eye.
1: Quiet, Fifi. Hello there. Hello there.
2: The door move a little more. He's pushing it.
1: Oh, excuse me, sir. We didn't mean to barge in here. We're not burglars or anything like that. We got into the wrong flat, that's all. I want to apologize if we... Straight out through the door, flat on his face.
2: What's the matter with him? Why don't he move?
1: I've got an idea, Fifi. It's because he's dead. He was a little fat man with eyeglasses and a spade-shaped beard. He looked foreign somehow. And there was a bullet hole over his heart. You ask me what happened then? I don't know. Fifi turned and ran. At least I think she did. I bent over the man to make sure he was dead. And then something hit me. As though it hadn't been enough of a nightmare already, I could hear that blackjack strike the back of my skull. And everything exploded. I couldn't get my breath, and I seemed to be swimming in dark water. The next voice I heard wasn't Fifi's at all. It was Anita's. And...
3: Ron Denham.
1: Oh, my head. Oh, Lord, my head.
3: Well, I'm not at all surprised.
1: What's that, Anita? I can't hear you.
3: I said I'm not at all surprised. Of all the disgraceful, dissolute objects I ever saw.
1: Anita... Where am I?
3: Oh, darling, as though you didn't know.
1: But I don't know. My head feels like a printing press in full blast.
3: Well, you're out in the main hall, dear, on the fifth floor, sitting on the stairs beside the elevator shaft.
1: That's true. But how did I get here?
3: Oh, now, really, Ron.
1: I must have been carried here. That's it.
3: By your drunken friends at the club? Well, I don't doubt it in the least.
1: No, Anita, no, you don't understand. I left that party early. I was cold sober. But the low hounds wanted to see me come home in bad shape. So they put something in my glass.
3: Oh, naturally, Ron. Whiskey or champagne?
1: Oh, no, Anita. I mean a drug of some kind. I was dizzy when I got here. Just as I was getting out of the taxi, I met...
3: Well, go on, dear. Whom did you meet?
1: Nobody, Anita. Nobody at all. I came up here to what I thought was my own flat, but it wasn't my flat. It was somebody else's. There were a lot of canaries singing and a dead man with a bullet hole in his chest. And... Well, this sounds pretty crazy, doesn't it?
3: Yes, dear, it certainly does.
1: Yeah, but it's true.
3: Oh, Ron, I suppose I've got to forgive you. I always do forgive you. Now run along like a good boy and sleep it off, hmm?
1: Listen, Anita. There's a dead man in one of these flats.
3: A dead man? In which flat?
1: Well, that's just it. I don't know.
3: You're not saying it's on this floor?
1: Yes, I definitely remember pressing the button for the fifth floor.
3: Suppose you listen to me, dear. Now, don't make faces and rumple your hair. Just listen. There are only two other apartments on this floor. One is your uncle's.
1: It wasn't his. I'll swear to that.
3: Well, and the other is mine. You don't think I'm hiding a dead man?
1: No, it wasn't your flat either.
3: Well, then where is it, darling? A whole flat can't vanish and take the dead man along, can it?
1: No. But I'll tell you something else, Anita. I've seen that man's face somewhere before.
3: Well, whose face?
1: The dead man's. Thick eyeglasses, square black beard, something foreign about it. I've seen him, or I've seen his picture, or...
3: Oh, Ron, please.
1: What's wrong?
3: It's the elevator. Somebody's coming up. Oh, please don't let people see you. Your hat smashed in and your tie's untied. You look like nothing on earth.
1: Well, look here, Anita. If it comes to that, what are you doing out in the hall in negligee and pajamas?
3: Well, I wanted to make sure you got home safely. Ron, the elevator, it's Tom Evans and your Uncle Rufus.
1: All right, I can take it.
3: But your uncle can't. Now, don't say anything to him about this dead man. Promise me.
1: Hold on. I've got it. Pierre Duroc.
3: Who?
1: Pierre Duroc. That's the dead man's name. He...
4: Furthermore, Evans, you may have expected from me that in this year of 1938, the prospect of a European war is so remote as not to be worth serious consideration.
5: Excuse me, sir, but isn't that a little strong?
4: Now, don't argue with me, Evans.
5: No, sir.
4: You may tell my secretary to... Look here. What's this?
1: Well, now, look, Uncle Rufus.
3: Oh, I can't stand any more of this. I'm fed up.
4: Well, I don't blame you, my dear. Has this nephew of mine been annoying you again?
3: Oh, no, of course not, but please don't pay any attention to him. He's drunk.
1: For the last time, I am not drunk. I just want to ask Uncle Rufus, before I go completely nuts, whether he hasn't heard of Pierre Duroc.
4: What's that, Ronald? What'd you say?
1: Pierre Duroc, the French millionaire.
4: Well, what about him?
1: He's the man who always deals in cash on the line. Spot cash, even if it's a million. I saw his picture in the paper. He's in New York to put through a business deal with you, isn't he?
4: Oh, indeed, Ronald. Well, you show a commendable interest in my affairs.
1: Well, that's what you want me to do, isn't it?
4: Well, I believe Duroc does want to buy some property I own, but he hasn't approached me and I haven't approached him. It's a bad business. Why have you developed this sudden interest in Duroc?
1: Because he's dead.
4: Dead?
1: Somebody shot him in a room full of canaries and then slugged me over the head. Do you believe me, Evans?
5: If your uncle will excuse me, old man, I don't see any reason not to believe you. Where's the body?
3: Well, that's the trouble. Ron claims he found it in a flat that doesn't exist. Listen. What's that?
5: Sounded like somebody running upstairs in the devil of a hurry.
3: Well, maybe it's the dead man.
1: Well, as a matter of fact, it's the night porter. He's the one who can tell us.
5: Tell us what?
1: Well, maybe I did get off at a different floor, but that flat's got to be somewhere in this building. Pearson! Well, just a minute. Pearson!
6: I'm very sorry, sir. I can't stop now. Please stand aside. I've got to go upstairs and get the manager.
5: Why, Pearson? Is anything wrong?
6: Well, Mr. Evans...
5: Speak up, man. Is anything wrong?
6: It's the police, sir. We found a dead man in the palm garden downstairs.
1: Now do you believe me?
4: You will oblige me, all of you, if you remain quiet and allow me to deal with this. what does this man look like, Pearson?
6: He's a foreign-looking gentleman, sir. Never saw him before. He doesn't live in the building.
4: Well, then how did he get to the palm garden?
6: Well, sir, that's what we don't know. He certainly wasn't there when I looked in half an hour ago, but I went back to the palm garden just by chance, and there he was in a wicker chair with the singing birds in cages all around him.
1: Birds again?
4: Oh, be quiet, Ronald.
6: He'd been shot, sir. The police think he was brought down in the service elevator from somewhere upstairs.
1: Why do they think that?
6: Well, of course, they found a revolver in that elevator and a little paper band of the kind that goes around banknotes. If they could tell where the dead man came from...
1: You can tell us where he came from.
6: Huh? I can, sir.
1: Yes, you've been in most of the flats in this building, haven't you?
6: I've been inside all of them, sir. Why?
1: Well, would you recognize any given flat if I described it?
6: Yes, sir, certainly, but...
1: Well, then, for the love of Mike, think. Who lives in a flat with five canary cages in the dining room?
4: Ronald, are you out of your mind? In case you don't happen to remember, you're describing my place.
1: No, it was like your place, but it wasn't at all the same. Oriental prints on the walls. In the living room... bronze bookends and bronze lamps. Dragon patterns on the lampshades. There was a queer kind of clock on the mantelpiece, shaped like a figure of Father Time. And what's the matter with you, Pearson?
6: Nothing, sir. But you're sure you saw all that?
1: Yes, of course I'm sure. Why not?
6: Because I'm sorry, sir, but you couldn't have seen it.
1: What do you mean I couldn't have seen it? I did see it. Who lives in the blasted place?
6: Nobody.
1: Well, you mean the flat's vacant?
6: No, sir. I mean, there's no such flat in the whole building.
1: And that's the position I was in when the police took us down to that palm garden to see the body. I never did like the palm garden much. It's a big, dimly lighted hollow of a place, with bird cages beside the palms and an artificial goldfish pond in the middle. I liked it even less at 3 o'clock in the morning with a dead man looking at me from his chair. They sent us in one at a time. I was first to see the homicide squad officer. And there was Inspector Braddock, a big sleepy-looking hulk with a hat like a pirate, sitting on a bench throwing pebbles at that pond. Back would go his arm and a pebble would hit the water. Back would go his arm and a pebble would hit the water.
7: And that's all you've got to tell me, Mr. Dunham?
1: Yeah, that's all, Inspector. It happens to be true.
7: Oh, I believe you. After all, son, we've got corroboration.
1: Corroboration from whom?
7: From your other girlfriend, Fifi Latour.
1: Fifi's not here. She ran out of here as soon as Duroc's body fell through that door.
7: Yes, but she didn't run far. A cop wondered why she was running and brought her back.
1: Where's Fifi now?
7: In that room there, talking to your official girlfriend.
1: Oh, that's fine. That's beautiful. The one thing I didn't tell Anita.
7: Why don't you wake up?
1: Wake up? How?
7: This isn't post office any longer. It's murder. And one of that gang out there shot Pierre Duroc.
1: Are you serious?
7: Serious. Sure, I'm serious. This is as clever and slick and mean a trick as ever went on the blotter. Pierre Duroc was one of the goats. You were the other. This uncle of yours is a fairly important guy, isn't he?
1: Wait a minute. Just exactly what are you saying about the old boy?
7: I'm saying he gets lots of publicity. This hobby of his, keeping dicky birds, must be pretty well known.
1: Yes, I suppose so.
7: All right. So if Duroc came to visit your uncle tonight...
1: You say if Duroc came to visit my uncle.
7: What you're forgetting, son, is that Duroc's an important man, too. He's a visiting foreigner, capital letters, and the department's got to keep an eye on him. Duroc did go to visit your uncle tonight, and he was carrying $20,000 in cash.
1: What are you intimating?
7: Murder.
8: Inspector Braddock.
7: Yes, Sergeant?
8: The crowd out there is raising Cain, especially the old man and the French gal. Shall I let him in?
7: Yeah, you can let him in now.
9: An hour. No, more than an hour. Sitting in an anteroom without even hearing why we're here. I tell you, Evans, this is intolerable.
5: It's all right, sir. They probably know what they're doing.
2: You think so, my friend? But I still don't know why I'm here.
3: How very interesting, Miss Latour. Such extreme absent-mindedness. Oh, perhaps Ron could tell you why you're here.
1: Oh, listen, Anita, I can explain everything.
7: Can you explain the disappearing apartment? Well, that's better. I'd like, if you don't mind, to have a little quiet here. Now, which one of you is Mr. Rufus Denham?
9: I am Rufus Denham, sir. Rufus Denham of Denham & Company. Can there be any doubt whatever about that?
7: No, but I thought I'd ask. I was just telling your nephew, Mr. Denham, that Pierre Duroc came here tonight to see you.
9: To see me, Inspector?
7: That's right.
9: I can only characterize that statement, sir, as a flat and downright lie. I've never met that man.
7: I didn't say you met him. I said he came here to see you. Duroc wanted to buy some property from you, didn't he?
9: Well, I suppose he did.
7: And Duroc always paid spot cash, didn't he?
9: Yes, I believe so.
7: And just one more question. I imagine you've got a secretary.
9: Yes, naturally I've got a secretary. Miss Helen Gardner. What about her?
7: Somebody, posing as your secretary, telephoned Duroc at the Metropolis Hotel and spoke to him in very good French.
3: Well, Inspector, don't stop there. Go on.
7: This person, pretending to represent Rufus Denham, asked Duroc to come here with the money and said they could settle the deal immediately. Don't you see the trick now? Don't you see Duroc was lured into a dummy apartment?
2: A dummy apartment? What does this man mean?

0: The murderer didn't dare use Rufus Dunham's real flat, but the murderer could always decorate an imitation flat so that Pierre Duroc would be deceived when he saw...
1: 5 canary birds.
0: That's it, son.
1: But what was the idea?
0: A very neat swindle. Look at Duroc's body now.
2: Oh, I can't look at it.
0: Look at his thick glasses. Well, the man was half blind. This so-called secretary, disguised, would meet Duroc in an imitation flat. Duroc would hand over the money and get forged title deeds in return. When Duroc had gone, the flat could be put right again and no evidence left.
3: But something went wrong,
0: huh? That's right. Something went wrong. Duroc suspected.
3: And had to be killed.
0: Right again.
2: Inspector Braddock, who is the murderer?
0: Can't you guess?
2: Cream, I think I know how it all happened.
0: Do you, Miss Latour? Well, that's very smart of you.
2: This poor woman of mine, he is at a bachelor party. They do not think that he will be home until daylight. But he get reformed and come home early. He blundered straight into that flat in time to interrupt...
0: In time to interrupt the murder, yes. Afterwards, when you were supposed to run away...
2: But I did run away.
0: Sure, Miss Latour, I'm admitting you did.
2: Then why do you look at me as though I didn't?
0: Afterwards, as I was saying, the murderer had to hit Ronald Dunham over the head and drag him out in the hall. Duroc's body was brought down here along with the canary cages that had been borrowed from here. And the dummy flat was set right again.
3: Just one moment, Inspector Raddick. I'm not disputing anything you say, but...
0: Well, sir, what's on your mind?
3: The murderer.
0: What about the murderer?
3: Well, all this. Wouldn't it have been much too heavy a job for a woman?
0: Who said the murderer was a woman?
3: Well, didn't you?
0: I don't think I did. I said the murderer was somebody who planned to swindle. And you still don't see it, any of you, because you can't find the dummy flat.
1: Well, no, and I can't find it myself. That's one question you've got to answer here and now. Where in Satan's name did I go? Whose flat was I in?
0: Your own.
4: What?
1: My own?
0: Naturally. If you'd been cold sober, you might have made a mistake. But your instinct brought you home to your own flat. And the only possible murderer is the man who shares that flat with you. The man who thought you'd be away until daylight. The man who knows enough about Dunham's business affairs to plan this swindle against Duroc.
5: Look out, Inspector Braddock!
0: Grab him, Sergeant! Thomas Evans, I arrest you for the murder of Pierre Duroc.
1: Good Lord, Evans. Well, that's about all there is to the story. Anita and I were married last week. She's a wonderful girl. I tried to talk her into our staying on in my old flat, but she said she just had to have an apartment which didn't have such a habit of disappearing. But we're very happy. We agree about everything, don't we, dear?
2: Oh, practically everything, darling. But I still don't think it was cute of Fifi to send up 3 dozen canaries for a wedding present.

0: show closes Five Canaries in the Room, starring Ona Munson, Lee Bowman, and Osa Masson. Tonight's tale of suspense. This is your narrator, the man in black, who conveys to you Columbia's invitation to spend this half hour in suspense with us again next Tuesday, when our suspense play will be Last Night by Cornell Woolrich, and will star more of your Hollywood favorites. The producer of these broadcasts is William Speer, who with Ted Bliss, the director, Lud Gluskin and Lucian Marowick, conductor and composer, and John Dixon Carr, the author, collaborated on tonight's Suspense.
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0: Autolite and its 98,000 dealers bring you Mr. Herbert Marshall in a true story. Tonight's presentation of
1: Suspense. Tonight, Autolite presents the true story of five polar explorers and their race against death. A radio dramatization of The Diary of Captain Scott. Our star, Mr. Herbert Marshall.
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2: And now, with The Diary of Captain Scott and the performance of Mr. Herbert Marshall, Autolite hopes once again to keep you in suspense.
3: Wednesday, January 18th, 1912. Camp 69, temperature minus 22 degrees A.M. The South Pole. We have arrived, yes, but under very different circumstances from those expected. We've had a horrible day. Elation ran high all morning since we were nearing our goal and thought to be the first five men to reach the pole. But our hopes were dashed when Evans sighted a flag and a tent near the spot. The Norwegians have forestalled us and are first to get here. In the empty tent, under the name of their leader, Raoul Amundsen, were listed the five men who were with him. It's a terrible disappointment, and I'm very sorry for my loyal companions.
4: There's no doubt of it now. They did find an easier way up over the barrier.
5: Oh, we thought as much back at Cape Armitage.
3: It's a rotten shame, men, and I'm sorry.
5: Good Lord, Captain Scott, you've done everything you could.
3: And there's more to do. More for all of us. 800 miles, as a matter of fact. Are you ready to start back, Evans?
5: I can't think of a reason to stay in this ruddy, miserable place.
3: Is the sledge ready, Oates?
6: A bit frozen in, I suppose.
3: Yes, I imagine. Wilson, do you vote to start?
4: The faster the better, Captain.
3: Bowers, can you get a sight and start us off on course?
5: Sky is a bit overcast, but I think so. Yes, I think I can.
3: We'll go then, as quickly as we can. A minute saved here will mean a minute more of comfort aboard the ship. January 18th, temperature minus 26 p.m. The moment of departure is here. It is impossible to collect our thoughts since few of them are voiced. But I know that the same are with all of us. Can we pull the heavy sledge with great distance? 800 miles over trackless, windswept barrier and drift. Can we find the carefully arranged supply camps we left on our trail? Can we trust our navigation instruments? Can we survive? January 21st, temperature minus 30.4. This morning, while freeing the sledge from the ice, Evans smashed his hand. I'm afraid the poor chap is in for trouble. His wounds will not close in this cold. And we absolutely cannot spare the time to camp as our rations are very low, as well as our fuel. January 28th, night camp. Temperature minus 27. The miles continue to fall behind us, but with painful slowness. Our diet and with it our general condition has improved since finding our half-degree supply camp. Only 42 miles to the next one, but we're not without ailments. Oates is suffering from a very cold foot. Evans' hands and face are in a horrible state. And tonight Wilson is suffering tortures from snow blindness. Bowers and I are the only ones without trouble at present.
5: Rest.
3: Don't try to help, Evans. Just hold to the sledge.
5: I wasn't helping, Captain. I've got to rest anyway. I get dizzy.
3: Zora, don't sit down, Evans. Step on your feet.
5: Can't we put him in his sleeping bag and put him on the sledge?
7: No, I won't do that.
5: We can pull him.
7: I won't do it.
3: If it's for the good of the rest of us, Evans.
7: No, I'll stay here first.
3: Then, if it's an order.
7: No, not that kind of an order. I won't be dragged on by the rest of you.
3: Then you've got to come along.
5: 7 or 8 more miles, Evans. Then we'll be stopping for some rest and a hot meal.
7: I'm not sick of those miles. How many more 7 miles are there?
1: Let's cover these as well.
7: How many more?
1: Evans!
7: I'll do the best I can.
1: I'm sure of it, Evans. And everything will be all right?
7: Yes.
1: All right. There'll be hot food in a few more hours. Let's move on. February 11th, temperature minus 26.2. The worst day we've had during the trip, and greatly owing to our own fault. We started on a wretched surface, pulling on sledge. The light was horrible, dulled by fog. It made everything look fantastic. As we went on, the light grew worse, and we found ourselves in pressure. Then came the fatal decision to steer east. The disturbance grew worse, and my spirits received a very rude shock. The farther we plunged ahead, the less possible it seemed that we could find a way out. We struggled until 9 p.m. to do nothing more but make camp. There's no getting away from the fact that we are not pulling strong.
7: Haynesbury pony sledge. John Wright pony sledge. Turbo.
1: Your eyes, Wilson. How are they?
4: Better, I think.
1: Let me see. Yes, I think they are.
7: Pony sledge.
1: Oh, Evans.
7: George. Oh, yeah.
1: What were you saying?
7: Was I saying something? I didn't think I was. I thought I was asleep.
1: Perhaps you were.
5: Know what you were saying, Evans? You were naming the schools that donated sledges for the expedition.
7: Oh, I thought I was asleep. Must have been dreaming about home. I like it better there than I do here. I mean, I like dreaming about it. I like it.
1: Get as much rest as you can, Evans. You'll want an early start. Holt, how's your foot?
6: All right. It's better, Captain. It bothers a bit in the morning, but then it gets better.
1: Good.
6: How do you get along so well, Captain?
1: Oh, because I know everything is going to be all right.
6: Are you just cheering us up, or do you really think so?
1: Of course I think so. You know as well as I what splendid planning we've had. Everything is going precisely as it should. There's a line of supply camps right back to the ship. All we've got to do is follow it. February 17th, a very terrible day, although we got out of the turmoil. Evans looked a little better after a good sleep and declared he was all right. He started in his place on the traces, but half an hour later, he had to leave the sledge and follow behind. At the first rest stop, he came up very slowly. He stayed with us for a while, then dropped out again. We tried to pull him on the sledge, but had not the strength, and he fell behind. At lunch camp, we saw him coming far astern, and when we looked again, he had fallen.
8: Evans? Is he alive?
1: Wait. Just get into his seat. Get him moving. Come on, Evans. Evans.
7: Oh, no. Let me go.
1: Walk, Evans. Walk, man.
8: Walk, Evans.
7: I don't want to go.
1: Don't get the others, Bowers. Bring the sledge.
8: Right. Evans, listen to me. You can't lie here. You've got to move.
1: Evans, come on, get up. You have to do it. I can't lift you.
7: Over there. Over there by the tree. Go fetch. Over there.
1: When we got him into the tent, he was quite comatose. And he died quietly at 12:30 p.m. It was a terrible thing to lose a companion that way. His passing is a frightfully personal thing to each of us. As is usual, our doubts and fears are not voiced. But I don't think that one of us does not wonder how many of the remaining four can survive.

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2: And now, Autolite brings back to our Hollywood soundstage Mr. Herbert Marshall in Elliot Lewis's production of The Diary of Captain Scott, a true story well calculated to keep you in...

0: February 22nd, night camp. Temperature minus 22.9. There's little doubt we have in for a rough and critical time going home, and the lateness of the seas may make it rather serious. We never won a march of 8.5 miles with greater difficulty than we did today. We've come now a bit more than half the distance, which leaves almost 400 distressing miles of dragging still before us. On the bright side, we found another supply camp and 10 full days of provisions and have less than 70 miles to the next camp. February 25th, night camp. Temperature minus 23.2. A little despondent again. The really terrible stuff. Oates' foot is almost completely gone and he is helpless. It leaves the pulling up to Wilson almost totally blind now. Bowers and me. And we do not do well at all. The truth is there is not enough energy in our ration. Without tremendous intakes of energy in this cold, we suffer physically and mentally too. There is little communication between us in the tent at night now.
1: Yes?
2: What is it, Scott?
1: Well, I thought I
0: heard something. I thought you said something, didn't you?
1: No.
0: Bowers. I've got to talk to you, Bowers.
1: Oh, of course.
0: I, Bowers, I'm terribly worried. I didn't think it was you that called. I heard my wife.
2: Under these conditions, I
0: hardly
2: think...
0: Wait, let me tell you. It started last night. I was with her, Bowers, and there wasn't a dream. I was lying awake, looking up at the peak of the tent. And suddenly I was with her. In our library at home.
2: You must have been dreaming.
0: No, I wasn't. I could feel everything and smell everything. The perfume she was wearing, the warmth from the fire. I was warm, Bowers. I was warm, even after I came back here. No dream can accomplish that. I went home. I held her in my arms. And we went up to see our son. It was night and he was asleep. And then we went back to the library and sat before the fire. And it was warm.
3: I'm sorry that he's asleep, Bob, but it is late.
0: I know. Well, every time. And oh, what tales I'll have to tell him. Of courageous men serving their country. I'll make him proud to be an Englishman.
3: Oh, I'm sure he will be, darling.
0: Above all, we must guard him against indolence. We must make him a strenuous man. Interest him in natural history. Better than games.
3: He'll be a good man.
0: And you, Kate, if I could tell you the millions of thoughts I've had of you.
3: I was with you, I think. I worried so. I knew you must have been suffering.
0: There was some. There's bound to be when a feat is as great as ours. The years of planning. 800 miles we marched to the pole. 800 back. But what wealth we brought to the scientists. And what honor we brought to England.
3: Your home, darling. And that's more important than science and honor. You're home and you won't ever go away again.
0: No. I've served my duty, I think. I shall collect and arrange my notes. Perhaps I shall write a book and describe the bottom of the world and living there.
3: But never go back.
0: The drift snow, like finest flower, flickering up under one's clothing and stinging as a sandblast.
3: But never go back.
0: The great cloudy columns of snowdrift advancing from the south. And heralding the storm.
3: But never go back.
0: No, I like it here. I'm warm. Warm. I'm warm.
2: It was a dream, Scott. Good Lord, it's nothing to worry about.
0: It was not a dream. All of your senses don't coordinate in a dream. You don't smell and touch and feel. Well, I've told you. It was the first sign of a breakdown. I wanted you to know.
2: Of course it isn't. You're in splendid shape.
0: Thanks, Bowers. I owe you a great deal.
2: Nonsense.
0: At least I owe you the privilege of getting some sleep. Good night, Bowers.
2: Good night.

0: March 1st. Lunch.
1: Very cold last night.
0: Minimum minus 41.5.
1: But our fortunes have changed.
0: At least the future looks brighter. Bauer's excellent navigating has kept us precisely on course, and on it we found an unexpected supply tent containing rations and a note addressed to me. The men back at the Cape had taken it upon themselves to change plans, for which we are happy. The next camp, we expected only supplies, has been enlarged and manned. We are to be met there with dog sledges. At that point, our dragging days are finished. And only 24.5 miles away. March 2nd, night camp. All the elation of yesterday has been crashed. Misfortune rarely comes singly. This day we have suffered 3 distinct blows. First, through some oversight, our fuel or supply is less than half what we thought it was. Second, Titus Oates disclosed his feet. They show very bad indeed. They will never be saved. Lastly, the weather has turned on us. Blizzard conditions are extreme. We are in a very tight place indeed. But none of us is despondent, or at least none shows it. March 10th. Things steadily going downhill. Midday, minus 43. Blizzard still with us. Oats unable to go on, so camped at noon. Have covered only 11 miles in the 8 days past.
2: Captain.
0: Yes, Oates.
2: It's quite difficult to say this without sounding heroic, but I'm going to die, and I know it.
0: No, you aren't, Oates. You mustn't talk like that.
2: It's no good, Captain. I know I am, and I'm not afraid.
0: Stop that, Oates.
2: I know what I'm saying. And the quicker it happens, the better. I'm not going to hold the rest of you back. I know how I felt about poor Evans. He was holding us back, and I knew he was going to die, and I was angry at him for keeping on as long as he did.
0: Oates!
3: What kind of talk is that, Oates?
2: Oh, it's the truth, and I don't care. When he was holding us back, and I knew there was no chance for him, I wanted him to die. Well, I don't know what the rest of you were thinking, but that's what I was. And now I'm holding you back. And I won't have that. I want you to leave me.
0: We'll not leave you, Oates.
2: Please, Captain. I'm not afraid. I'd like to go. I'm tired and it hurts, and I'd like to go to sleep and not wake up. I've no family to leave like the rest of you.
0: We won't leave you, Oates. You know that.
2: I want it that way. I'll get in my sleeping bag and I'll get to sleep. I'm not afraid. I want to.
0: We can't do that, Oates. Even if we agreed with you, we couldn't leave you.
2: Please, Captain, you know I'm right. All of you know. Please, Captain. Please.

March 16th. Oh, 17th. Lost track of dates, but I think the last is correct. Poor Titus Oates is gone. Should this journal be found, I want these facts recorded. This was his end. He woke in the morning yesterday. It was blowing a blizzard. He said, "I'm just going outside. Shan't be long." He went out into the blizzard, and we have not seen him since.

0: March 18th. Nightcap. We are 14 miles away from the sledge camp. But ill fortune presses, my right foot is gone. 2 days ago, I was power possessor. The best feat, now one is gone. The others are still confident of getting through, but I don't know. March 21st. Got within 11 miles of Dog Sledge Camp yesterday. The blizzard forced us to lay up. We cannot move against it. We do not dare to leave the tent. We would surely die if we did.
1: Bob, over here.
0: Oh, I didn't see you.
1: So nice in the sun. I thought I'd sit out for a bit.
0: Too nice?
1: Nothing like this at your precious South Pole.
0: No, nothing like this. Down there, even when the sun is high, it's always weak and diffused. And because of the reflection from the ice from every side, there never is a definite shadow, always a number of shadows of any man or object.
1: I think you love it.
0: No, I hate it. 5 men march to the pole and they say they've conquered it. But they haven't. It will conquer them.
1: You'll never go back, will you?
0: No.
1: I didn't want you to go, remember? I was afraid you wouldn't come back. Do you remember when I said that?
0: Yes, I remember. And I laughed at you, didn't I?
1: I was such a coward.
0: I laughed and told you that I would conquer it. Just for you. That I would name a glacier for you.
1: And I asked you how a woman should act when a glacier is named after her.
0: Well, I didn't name a glacier for you, but I've thought of you, Kate. I've thought and dreamed of you so often. It's important that you know that. It's important that you know that. I think of you constantly. You and our son. He must be active. He must be strong. And you must protect him, and he must protect you.
2: Scott.
0: Kate, I love you. If this...
2: Scott!
0: Why, yes. Yes, for Bowers.
3: Wilson is dead.
0: Oh, Wilson. Oh, Wilson is dead.

March 29th. Since the 21st, Bowers and I, surviving Wilson, have had a continuous gale and blizzard from west-southwest and southwest. We had fuel to make 2 cups of tea apiece and bear food for 2 days on the 20th. Every day we've been ready to start for the Dog's Edge camp, 11 miles away. But outside the door of the tent, it remains a scene of whirling drift. I do not think we can hope for any better things now. We shall stick it out to the end. But we are getting weaker, of course. And the end cannot be far. It seems a pity. But I do not think I can write much more. This rough journal and our dead bodies must tell the story. In dying, we ask

The following year, an expedition formed by Captain Scott comrades at the main depot at Cape Armitage set out and found his body, along with that of Bowers and Wilson. Search was carried on for Oates and Evans, but they were never found. A great cairn was built at the site of Scott's final camp, a trivial monument to the courage of five men, and especially to the complete devotion to duty of Robert Falcon Scott, who until his dying breath continued to keep a record of the fatal journey.

0: Suspense. A true story presented by Autolite. Tonight's star, Mr. Herbert Marshall.
1: And once again, here is Mr. Marshall. Bart, we enjoyed your performance as Captain Scott, and we hope you'll be back with us again soon.
2: Thank you, Harlow. All you have to do is to ask me. An invitation from Autolite to appear on Suspense is as welcome as a letter from home.
1: Well, Bart, it is like a letter from home because, you see, we count you a member of the Autolite family, along with the 98,000 Autolite distributors and dealers, the nearly 30,000 men and women in 28 great Autolite plants from coast to coast, and the 18,000 people who have invested a portion of their savings in Autolite.
2: Well, Harlow, to all of the Autolite family, may I say thank you. And to our listeners, may I say good night. And remember,
1: you're always right with Autolite.
0: Next week, another true story about an almost legendary man. The dramatic recreation of The Shooting of Billy the Kid, starring Mr. Frank Lovejoy. The program will be heard on Suspense. Suspense is produced and directed by Elliot Lewis, with music composed by Lucian Morwick and conducted by Lud Bluskin. The soloist tonight was Eloise. The Diary of Captain Scott was adapted for Suspense by Gil Dowd. In tonight's story, June Whitley was heard as Kate, Hugh Owen as Bowers, Ben Wright as Oates, Joseph Kearns as Evans, and Charles Davis as Wilson.
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16: Lockwood, Bentley, and Waltz Publishing. It still said it on the big brass nameplate.
17: Going down. Oh, good evening, Mr. Lockwood.
16: Good evening. Sure, the elevator operators were nice to me. Most of the office boys remembered to knock on my door before they came in. And even some of the stenographers still spoke to me. But everybody else above the rank of junior story reader knew it was just a question of time before that big brass nameplate in the lobby came down and another one went up in its place. Bentley and Walsh Publishing. No more Lockwood. If ever a man hated his partners, I did.
17: Main floor, sir.
16: Well, I went out of the building and across the street to the Savoy for dinner. Even the head waiter must have heard the rumor. He gave me the dime-sized table over in the corner that's generally reserved for out-of-town ribbon clerks. That's all right, Bob. There'll be another day. I'd gotten to coffee and dessert when I saw Helen Conover. Well, that just about summed it up. There were two things that I wanted in this world, to get my hands back on that corporation and Helen Conover. Well, she saw me and I waved to her and she waved back and started over to my table. She was head of our promotion department. She was smart and ambitious, and she could have personally modeled for any pinup art that you ever saw, but she was reserving anything along that line for my partner, Dick Walsh. Okay, sister, there'll be another day.
18: Hello, Arthur. Dining alone?
16: Yes, it's a habit. But I could break it under the right conditions.
18: Oh, but you're all finished.
16: That's all right. Sit down. Just a big book publisher. I've got nothing to do.
18: Well, if it's not against office regulations to have dinner with the boss.
16: Regulations? Well, they never bothered you, now, did they?
18: Now, Arthur, let's keep this clean.
19: Does Madame wish to order?
18: Yes, the steak dinner, please. No soup and no potatoes.
19: Very good, madam.
16: Working kind of late, aren't you?
18: Not working. Dick wanted me to see him off on the train.
16: Train? Where's he going?
18: Chicago.
16: What for?
18: Business, I suppose. Didn't he tell you?
16: You know, they never tell me anything anymore.
18: Well, it wasn't anything very important, I guess.
16: Well, I'd know even less if it had been. Maybe you can tell me about Sam.
18: About Sam?
16: Did he get his report from the doctor?
18: Oh, yes. He did, as a matter of fact.
16: How was it?
18: I'm afraid it's pretty bad.
16: How bad?
18: Well, it's his heart, all right. They don't give him much more time.
16: Oh?
18: 6 months at the most.
16: Well, that means they'll have to work fast. Or I will.
18: What?
16: Wouldn't you say so?
18: Arthur, I don't understand you. I've just told you that one of your partners has only 6 months to live, and you don't even seem to care.
16: Now, look, let's be grown up about it, at least. Sam Bentley and Dick Walsh have been trying to ease me out of the firm for the last year. Now Sam's going to kick off. Why should I care?
18: You really hate him, don't you?
16: Me? I don't hate anybody. I just hope he kicks off tonight instead of waiting 6 months and the Dick Walsh's train runs into the Hudson River, that's all. I don't hate anybody. I just wish they were dead.
18: Oh, Arthur, how can you?
16: What's the matter with that? I wish my partners were out of the way, and you wish... Well, I know what you wish, too, only I'm honest about it, and you're not.
18: This isn't a very pleasant conversation.
16: No, there's always a better one. For instance, what are you doing tonight?
18: I'm going home and get a good night's sleep for a change.
16: Oh, by the way, how long is Dick going to be away?
18: About a week.
16: You'd be kind of lonely, won't you?
18: I don't see why I should.
16: Well, that's what I was thinking. You know, I've always had a sort of a yen for you, Helen.
18: Why, Mr. Lockwood, why don't people tell me these things?
16: Well, people don't have to tell people like you those things.
18: Now that you mention it, I do seem to have noticed a sort of a leer ever so often.
16: That wasn't any leer, baby. That was the real McCoy.
18: Look, Arthur, this may sound kind of corny, but I'm in love with Dick, and he's in love with me.
16: It does.
18: What?
16: Sound corny. Why doesn't he marry you?
18: You know why?
16: Sure, that wife that won't divorce him. You know, he's been using that one for the last 10 years.
18: Please, Arthur, I'd rather not talk about it.
16: Okay. Not to change the subject, but what do you expect to get out of it?
18: Get out of what?
16: The reorganization, the big day when they kick old Arthur out of the firm. You think maybe they'll make you a vice president?
18: I really don't know what you're talking about, Arthur.
16: Well, you ought to think about it. Because you can never tell, I might be able to make you an even better proposition.
18: I'm afraid I'm not interested in your propositions, Arthur. Any of them.
16: Okay, baby. There'll be another day. It was mostly bluff, and she knew it. But there was one thing that she didn't know. There was a chance that my smart partners had actually been holding out on me. And if they had, the way our incorporation papers were drawn, then I could really nail them. Well, I'd been snooping through the files at night lately, and I'd already dug up a couple of things. This night, I went back at it again. I let myself in through the side door of the building and walked up the two flights to the office. Everything was dark and deserted. Barely make out the long lines of desks. And then I saw the light under Sam's door. And I crossed the office very quietly and listened. Nothing. I tapped on the door. Still nothing. So I opened it. And there was Sam. There was Sam, leaning back in his chair and staring at me with those cold and slightly protruding blue eyes, much the way he always did. Except, tonight, there was a small hole in the right side of his head. And Sam Bentley was dead. The gun was lying on the carpet where it had fallen out of his hand. It was his, all right, I recognized it. His other hand had fallen against an open drawer of the desk, and his wristwatch was broken. It had stopped at 8:05, and I picked up the phone to call the police. And then
20: number,
16: I noticed
20: please.
16: A letter on his desk. It was addressed to Richard Walsh. Well, I put up
20: number,
16: the phone
20: please.
16: And looked at that letter. And then I opened it. Well, it was about what I'd figured, the doctor's report on his heart, the usual all-around apology, and then a detailed explanation of how Dick Walsh could use the corporate insurance to pay off Sam's family for his share of the business and then take it over himself because Sam didn't want me to have any part of it. The signature was a little scrawly, but it was Sam's all right. So there it was, the double cross. And yet, it's funny, but almost before I got through reading it, I knew the answer. I looked at that broken wristwatch of his again. 8:05, it said. An hour later, I was home in bed, sleeping like a baby, knowing that Dick Walsh, too, was going to die. Well, I strolled into the office the next morning about 10, just to be on the safe side, but of course they'd already found him. All over the office, there were little huddles that broke up furtively at my approach. Well, I played it for what it was worth and headed for the largest and most important huddle, the executive huddle outside of Sam's door. They were all there, including Helen Conover. And she was looking pretty sick. Well, what is all this?
21: Just a minute. Who are you?
16: Oh, I'm Arthur Lockwood. So what's all this about?
21: Oh, just wait here, please, Mr. Lockwood.
16: Hey, what's going on here, anyway? Somebody robbed the till?
18: Arthur.
16: What?
18: Arthur, it's Sam.
16: His heart?
18: No, he was shot.
16: Shot?
18: Arthur, the police say it's murder.
21: Will you come in, please, Mr. Lockwood?
16: Yes, certainly.
21: The captain would like to see you again, too, please, Miss Conover.
18: Oh, yes, all right.
16: Well, we went in. Sam was still there. But by this time, somebody had thrown a towel over his face. A big, gangling guy came across the room toward me with his hand out.
22: Miss Lockwood?
16: Yes.
22: Captain Gibbons, homicide.
16: Is that Sam Bentley?
22: Yes. No, it must be something of a shock to you, sir, but I'm afraid I'm going to have to ask you a few questions.
16: Oh, yes, of course. Please go right ahead.
22: Know anybody who'd want to kill your partner, Mr. Lockwood?
16: Are you sure it was? I mean, couldn't it have been suicide?
22: Why would he want to kill himself?
16: Well, he's been pretty depressed lately. His health has been bad. Only yesterday he got a report from his doctor that he probably wouldn't live more than 6 months.
22: No, won't hold, Mr. Lockwood. Not unless you figure that Bentley shot himself and then carried the gun into your other partner's office. That's Mr. Walsh, isn't it?
18: Mr. Walsh?
22: Yes. Was that surprising?
18: Why, yes, it...
16: Do you mean that you found the gun in Mr. Walsh's office?
22: In the wall safe. How many people have the combination of that safe, Mr. Lockwood?
16: Why, just the three of us, I think. The three partners. We each have a safe, but somebody else has to have the combination, too, just in case... if...
22: Mm-hmm. Did you trust your partners, Mr. Lockwood?
16: Well, Captain, I'll be frank with you. There hasn't been a great deal of love lost between us lately, but... yes, we trusted each other in our own way.
22: Where were you at 7:10, Mr. Lockwood?
16: I was having dinner at the Savoy across the street.
22: You can prove that, I suppose?
16: Yes, of course. As a matter of fact, Miss Conover here came over later and joined me.
22: Mm-hmm. I understand Miss Conover was seeing your other partner, Mr. Walsh, off on the 7:35 for Chicago.
0: So she told me, yes.
22: Mm-hmm. You're sure of the train time?
18: Yes, of course.
0: Well, it's the one Dick Walsh always takes to Chicago. Well, why this interest in time? Have you set the time of the of when it happened?
22: Bentley's watch was broken. It stopped at 7:10.
0: Oh.
22: Either of you see this before?
18: Where did that come from?
22: Recognize it?
0: Yes, of course. That's Mr. Walsh's watch charm.
18: He keeps losing it. He loses it all the time.
22: Yeah, yes, he does. We found it in the chair behind Bentley's body.
18: Behind?
0: Oh, well, now, wait a minute, Captain. You don't seriously mean to suggest that...
22: How does it add up to you?
0: Well, I mean that watch charm doesn't mean anything. It's true that he did lose it all the time, but he could have lost it in here any time.
22: Not in a chair, Mr. Lockwood. It wouldn't stay there very long, not without being found.
18: Oh, Captain, there must be some mistake. There must be.
22: You can go now, Miss Conover.
18: But please...
22: I said you could go now, Miss Conover.
0: Come on, Helen.
22: I guess that's it, Harry.
1: I guess it is.
22: Better call Chicago and issue a warrant.
18: Oh.
22: Richard Leonard Walsh. Suspicion of murder.
18: No!
0: All right. It's nothing now. She's just fainted.
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15: And now, Roma Wines bring back to our Hollywood soundstage Van Heflin as Arthur Lockwood, with Kathy Lewis as Helen Conover in Three Blind Mice, a tale well calculated to keep you in suspense.

0: defendant will rise and face the court. Does the defendant wish to make a statement before sentence is passed? If not, we will proceed. Richard Leonard Walsh, having been tried and found guilty of the murder of Samuel Bentley in the first degree, you are hereby remanded to the custody of the warden of the state penitentiary, where at such time as the state shall deem appropriate, you will be executed in the manner prescribed by law.
1: It's a nice, easy way of getting along in the publishing business, if you're lucky. One of your partners commits suicide. You rig the evidence to frame the other partner for his murder. Net result, a new firm, Arthur Lockwood Incorporated. Arthur Lockwood being me. Of course, there were the usual appeals and the thing dragged on, but that didn't worry me. I had other things to think about. And number one on that list was Helen Conover. But there, I'll admit, I was surprised, because Dick knew that he'd been framed and must have suspected me, and Helen was supposed to be in love with Dick. Well, I played it very carefully. The paternal approach, the sorrowing friend, dinner in the theater and stuff like that. But never a word, never a wrong word or gesture. And then one night, about a week before Dick Walsh was scheduled to be executed, I'd just brought Helen home from a sedate little tour of some of our most upper-crust hot boxes. And we were at her apartment.
2: Was it a swell evening, Arthur? You've been awfully sweet to me.
1: Well, it's the least I can do, Helen.
2: No, you mustn't feel that way, Arthur.
1: What way?
2: That you sort of owe me something.
1: Owe you something? Well, why should I? It's just that I know how you feel.
2: I wonder if you do.
1: Well, yes, I think so. You've been awfully brave about it, but I think I know.
2: Arthur, once you said that something I said was corny. You remember?
1: Yes, I remember.
2: Well, it was. It wasn't even true.
1: You weren't in love with him?
2: Afraid I'm a pretty heartless little girl, Arthur. I'm afraid I love myself too much to be really in love with anybody.
1: Well, that's not heartless, that's just honest.
2: You know that he's to be executed next week, don't you?
1: Yes.
2: Well, then he's not much good to me now, is he? Even if he did want to marry me.
1: Oh.
2: Now you know I'm heartless. And cold-blooded and cruel.
1: I ought to. But I don't.
2: No, I don't have to be that way. I can be other ways.
1: What other ways?
2: Like this.
1: Helen. Well, that was that. I didn't care about anything after that, even marriage. We made a quick trip down to Virginia where names in the publishing business wouldn't mean a thing, even ours. And it was all very quiet. No publicity, no fuss, nothing. When we got back, we took a little place in the East 50s, although, of course, she kept her apartment, I kept mine. It had to be that way for a while, at least until after Dick's execution and the things had cooled down a bit. Well, I knocked off early at the office that day for the looks of the thing, and Helen was already home when I got there.
2: Oh, you're home early, aren't you, darling? Any particular reason?
1: No particular reason.
2: Penny for your thoughts, darling.
1: My thoughts? Oh, nothing special. I guess I was just thinking. I don't know.
2: Bet I know.
1: What?
2: You were thinking about Dick. He's going to die tonight.
1: Well, maybe I was. I don't know.
2: Well, I'm glad you did come home anyway, darling, because I wanted to have a little talk with you.
1: Sure. Sure, about what?
2: You really shouldn't let it bother you, you know.
1: Let what bother me?
2: The execution.
1: Why should it bother me? He killed a man, didn't he? Why should I worry about what the law does to him?
2: Are you so sure, Arthur?
1: So sure of what?
2: So sure that he did kill a man?
1: Well, right then it hit me. That all the time I'd been thinking how slick everything was, something was wrong, terribly wrong. That all this time she'd been playing with me like a smart young cat with a silly, blind old mouse. Three mice,
2: evidence.
1: And one of them dead. And another with them as good as dead. And
2: I mean, all the evidence and everything. Wasn't like Dick to do a thing like that.
1: You don't think he killed him?
2: Arthur, do you remember, it was a long time ago, you asked me what I expected to get out of it? If Sam and Dick squeezed you out of the firm.
1: Yeah, I remember.
2: And you said you might have a better proposition?
1: Yeah.
2: Well, I've decided what I want.
1: Sure. You really want to be a vice president. We can fix that easy enough, although I sort of had the idea that you'd be pulling out after a while now that we're married.
2: Oh, Arthur, you're priceless. No, I'm afraid a vice presidency isn't at all what I have in mind, and I don't know where you got the idea that I'd be pulling out of the firm, ever.
1: All right. What do you want?
2: I want a full partnership, Arthur.
1: A partnership?
2: Yes. Is that so strange?
1: Well, we are partners now, in a way. You're my wife.
2: No. I mean a real partnership. A corporate partnership.
1: Look, Helen, you're asking me out of a clear sky to give you a half a share in a million-dollar business.
2: Yes.
1: Well, that'll take some thinking about.
2: Yes, I suppose it will. I was saying, it was strange about that evidence. For instance, there was the letter.
1: What letter?
2: The letter that was on Sam's desk when he killed himself. It disappeared.
1: You must be crazy.
2: Am I? What about the wristwatch? When he died, it said 5 after 8. But when they found him, it said 10 after 7. And the gun. It was lying on the carpet by his hand, but somehow it got into Dick's wall safe.
1: You knew all that, and you let an innocent man go to the chair.
2: Oh, really? Oh, Arthur, you are priceless. I let an innocent man go to the chair?
1: You know, of course, that a wife can't testify against her husband.
2: Oh, no. No, a wife can't be forced to testify against her husband, but she can if her conscience...
1: All right. What do you want?
2: I thought I'd mentioned it. The partnership.
1: I see.
2: Now you're not going to be unreasonable about it, are you, darling?
1: No, Helen. I'm not going to be unreasonable.
2: You know, darling, I was thinking. We ought to rearrange the office space.
1: She'd even turned her back on me
2: now.
1: You know,
2: we can knock out those parts.
1: She was gazing out of the window, dreaming up the future. Her future, just the way she'd planned it. I couldn't guess how she knew. She must have been hiding somewhere and seen me, but that didn't matter much now. I only knew that I was right back where I'd started from, the business slipping out of my hands, and someday, no business and no Helen. I had to think fast and act fast. There was a bronze statuette on the end table. I picked it up and hefted it. It was just about right. So I stepped over behind her.
2: Of course, the offices then will be just exactly the same. Except for that. Darling, you won't mind that, will you, darling?
1: I hit her hard, but not too hard. Because this was one suicide that was going to come off right. I carried her out to the kitchen and propped her up in a chair in front of the kitchen table. And then I went into the bathroom and got some towels. That wouldn't leave any marks. And I tied her hands and feet and gagged her, so that even if she did come to in a few minutes, it wouldn't matter. All I had to do was come back in a couple of hours and put the towels away and make everything look just as natural as I could. It was a risk, those 2 hours, and I knew it. The whole thing was a risk. But it was the best I could do. I looked at her once more before I left. She hadn't moved a muscle. And then I turned on the gas. By the time I got back to my apartment, I was shaking all over.

0: it would still hold. And then the doorbell rang, and I jumped a foot. At first, I wasn't going to answer, and then I thought I'd better. Whoever it was would establish that I was here at home and that I could brush them off before I had to leave.
1: Hello, Mr. Lockwood. Busy?
0: Why, no, Captain Gibbons. No, no, come right in.
1: Thanks.
0: Right in here, please. Have a seat.
1: Uh-huh.
0: Cigar?
1: Thanks. Oh, pretty good cigar. You must be doing pretty well for yourself nowadays. better let me light it myself. You, seem kind of nervous.
0: Well, you know how it is. I mean, today the...
1: Oh, you mean your partner Walsh going to the hot seat?
0: I try not to think about it, but, well...
1: He'll be sitting down there pretty soon now. Pretty soon. They say it doesn't hurt. I don't know. Do you ever see one?
0: Look, do we have to talk about it?
1: Makes you feel kind of bad, eh? I wouldn't wonder. Why did you do it, Lockwood?
0: Do what?
1: Frame him.
0: I don't know what you're talking about.
1: Sure you do. You changed the time, stashed the gun, tore up the suicide note. In fact, as I was saying, you framed him.
0: No, Walsh killed him. You know he did. He was convicted of killing him. All the evidence was that he killed him.
1: Oh, sure. Walsh killed him, all right.
0: What?
1: Walsh killed him. He told us he did. Just today.
0: But it was... Say, look, what is this?
1: Walsh killed him and framed it to look like suicide. Then you came along and pinned it back on Walsh where it belonged in the first place. He gave us a full confession just this afternoon.
0: Then you...
1: So, I don't know whether we ought to thank you for making it easy for us or try to pin a rap on you. But the DA's willing to let it go, so it's all right with me. He wants a statement, though.
0: Oh, sure. Sure, anything you say.
1: By the way, what about that dame?
0: What dame?
1: The one in your office that was supposed to be sweet on Walsh. We want her the worst way.
0: You... Why?
1: Accessory to murder. She was in it up to her ears. Yep.
0: So that was
1: Walsh
0: it.
1: Walsh spilled the whole
0: That's
1: thing.
0: That's how she'd known, and I'd taken my life in my hand for nothing. Thing. She was up there dying right now. I was murdering her while Gibbons sat there risking my life to do something that the law would have done for me. Maybe it still wasn't too late, but Gibbons just sat there talking and talking and talking.
1: Well, you just go down there to the DA's office and give him that statement, eh?
0: Sure, sure. Tomorrow, the very first thing.
1: You know, you sure are a heel, Lockwood. But you're a lucky heel.
0: It was 10 blocks away. I didn't dare take a cab. I didn't dare even run for fear that somebody would see me and remember in case it was too late. But by the time I got there, I was gasping for breath, so I'd run every step. As I let myself in, the smell of gas hit me just like a brick wall. I put my handkerchief over my face and rushed into the kitchen. I threw open the window and shut off the gas. She was sitting there just as I left her. Well, I got her up on the table, and I dragged it over toward the window. I got the gag out of her mouth, and I began working her arms. Artificial respiration. I knew that much. I worked over by that window until the sweat was running down my face. But I couldn't tell. I couldn't tell yet. The towels that I tied her feet with were still there, but I didn't bother with them or anything else. I just kept working over, up and down, as though... Yes, as though my life depended on it. It did.
1: I'm afraid you're too late, Lockwood. I'm afraid your wife is dead.
0: He was a smart cop, that Gibbons. He knew a lot. He says now he's pretty sure it doesn't hurt. The electric chair, I mean. Well, tonight I'm going to find out.

0: Fine, like Roma, Ken. All you need to do is publish the facts.
1: Well, fact number one is that Roma, America's greatest vintner, has asked me to present you with this basket of Roma wines for your wonderful performance tonight.
0: Well, that's a very good beginning, Ken. My thanks to you and to Roma.
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2: Van Heflin may currently be seen in Metro-Goldwyn-Mayer's Technicolor musical Till the Clouds Roll By with Van Johnson, Judy Garland, and Frank Sinatra. 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
1: 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Well, this is Ken Niles bringing back to our microphone the distinguished star of tonight's suspense play, Van Heflin. 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
0: 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For friendly entertaining, for delightful dining. Yes, right now, a glassful would be very pleasant as Roma Wines bring you Ann Baxter in a remarkable tale of...
1: Suspense!
2: Reception. Yes, she is, Miss Thornton. Very well, Miss Thornton. I'll have her come in. Miss Brand.
3: Yes?
2: Miss Thornton will see you now. Large corner office at the end of the hall.
3: Thank you. Jean Thornton was a tall, square-shouldered blonde with high cheekbones and a good figure, and nervous as a cat. More than that, I hadn't been in her office 5 minutes before I knew that she was afraid of something. Her boss, the responsibilities of her job, something. I couldn't understand it. She was art director of William J. Farrell and Company, one of the best advertising agencies in town. She had everything I wanted, professionally and a couple of other ways. And yet she was afraid. I couldn't understand it. Then?
4: Yes, yes, these are quite good. Quite good, Miss...
3: Brandt. Helen Brandt.
4: Yes, Miss Brandt. Quite good. But, cigarette?
3: Thanks. Oh, how cute.
4: Oh, silly thing. Mr. Farrell sent it to me from Mexico. Where else in the world would anybody have the patience to sit down and put together a musical cigarette case? But, as I was saying... what was I saying? Oh, yes... yes, these are really very good layouts, Miss Brandt. I like them, but I don't quite see how we can use you just now.
3: You said that before, Miss Thornton.
4: Yes, so I did. Well...
3: Look, Miss Thornton, I don't need the job. I'm not one of those desperate people that's come in to cry on your shoulder. I have a job at Maxfield and Ellis, but they're stupid there. I'm not getting any place. In a firm like this where people have imagination, you have a chance. That's all I want, a chance.
4: So do a lot of other people, Miss Brandt.
3: Well, I'm not a lot of other people. I think I've got ability, and you know it. Commercial ability. I think I could be professional.
4: Yes, yes. Well, if there's an opening, we'll get in touch with you.
3: You'll get in touch. I know what that means. I've been given the brush off by experts.
4: That will be all, Miss Brandt.
3: But I'm sick of being brushed off. I've got ability, as much as you have, and maybe more, and I'll show you.
4: Miss Brandt, will you leave my office, or shall I have you thrown out?
3: All right, Miss Thornton. Good day. Of course, that would be the last time I'd ever lay eyes on Jean Thornton. That's what I thought. I went back to my office and worked most of the night, catching up on my own stuff, and doing a little extra that I was peddling around town. I was standing on the sidewalk, kidding with a night elevator man, while I waited for a cab, and looking up at the tower against the early morning sky. That dark tower, 36 floors above the street, and 3 blocks up the avenue, where the William J. Farrell Agency had their offices. And where I'd have given my right arm to be working.
5: You'll miss all your beauty sleep working this late, Miss Brandt.
3: Now, Charlie, who says I need beauty sleep?
5: Oh, you don't.
3: I like to work at night. It's quiet. Think of all the sunrises I see. Look at that sky.
5: Yeah, it's going to be a nice day, I guess. Look!
3: I saw the body falling and a scream came to us at the same moment. We stood there frozen, horrified, fascinated.
6: Oh, Lord. I wish I hadn't seen that.
3: Charlie, that was someone from the Farrell Agency.
6: Whoever it was, poor devil.
3: A woman.
6: Oh, wait, Miss Brandt. I wouldn't go up there. Miss Brandt.
3: Even by the time I got there, a patrol car had appeared out of nowhere, the way they will in this town. And the usual crowd of early birds and night owls standing around gawking. They were trying to cover it up with a blanket.
7: All right, stand back. Stand back there.
6: Who is it, you know?
7: Oh, you couldn't tell anyway.
8: A woman.
3: I wanted to look, but I couldn't. A cop was picking up stuff that had rolled out of a handbag into the street, going through it methodically, opening things up. And then I heard it, and I didn't have to look. I knew.
2: Please, I tell you, I don't know when Mr. Farrell's coming in. I don't know.
8: You wouldn't try to kid the press, would you, sister?
9: You might as well tell us, because we'll just sit here anyway until...
10: Hey, yeah, there he is.
9: Mr. Farrell, I'm from the news.
10: Please,
9: I'd like to know if...
10: Please, I can't tell you anything now.
3: Mr. Farrell, I'm Helen Brandt.
9: Mr. Farrell, my people would like to know if Miss Thornton had been
10: out of that door. Now, please, get out of here, all of you. Get out! I told you I can't talk to any reporters. Now, give me a few
3: minutes. I'm not a reporter, Mr. Farrell. I'm Helen Brandt. I'm art director of a small advertising agency, but I've got some samples here. Mr. Farrell, please, just look at these. You're going to have a new art director.
10: What did you say?
3: Sure, you're shocked. But it can't hurt her. And I've been trying to see her for months, and now you're on a spot, and if you just
10: take
3: look...
10: Take those things out of my face and get out of
3: just
10: here.
3: Just look at them first. That's all I ask.
10: All I ask is that you... Well.
3: And this one, for Parker's shoes. I followed Miss Thornton's general ideas, but I've added, well, that.
10: Mm-hmm.
3: They're good, Mr. Farrell. And if you say they aren't...
10: All right, they're good. They're very good. But if you think I'd hire a woman who hasn't any more decency than to barge in here at a time like this and
3: decency.
10: Try to push...
3: Decency? What's decency got to do with it? Do you need an art director or a Sunday school teacher?
9: Now, look, Mr. Farrell, now, if you don't mind, my people want to know what Miss Thornton was doing in her office at 5 o'clock this morning.
10: She must have been working all night on the new Parker layouts. They have to be out by... They have to be out by 3 this afternoon.
5: Working all night... Went to the window for fresh air, tired, got dizzy.
10: Look, Miss...
3: Brandt. Helen Brandt.
10: Miss Brandt. Miss Brandt, I think you're one of the most despicable women I've ever had the misfortune to meet. But I've got a very big job to get out this afternoon. My assistant art director's homesick, and by the time I interview
3: these... Thanks, Mr. Farrell.
10: You can arrange the details with my secretary in there. And frankly, the less I have to do with you myself, the better I'll like it.
3: I think you'll change your mind about that, Mr. Farrell.
9: Now, Mr. Farrell, if you wouldn't mind, we know things are tough and you don't want to tell us.
2: Yes?
3: Are you,
2: Mr. Farrell's secretary, yes.
3: Oh, well, I'm Helen Brandt.
2: Marie Harris, how do you do?
3: How do you do? I'm taking Miss Thornton's place.
2: Taking Miss Thornton's place, I see.
3: Yes, temporarily.
2: Well, you're not one to let the grass grow under your feet, are you, my dear?
3: Mr. Farrell said I could arrange the details with you.
2: To be sure. I expect you'd better make out one of our regular employment forms.
3: Oh, thank you.
2: Temporarily, you said.
3: Yes.
2: Still, doesn't it feel a bit odd to be filling a dead woman's shoes that are hardly cold, so to speak?
3: I don't see anything so odd about it, Miss Harris. Somebody would have to.
2: No, of course you wouldn't.
3: By previous experience, does it mean just in the advertising business?
2: Any experience that might be applicable. It has occurred to you, I suppose, Miss Brandt, that when someone like Miss Thornton is cut off in mid-career, so to speak, there's usually a reason for it.
3: They say it was an accident.
2: An accident, do they?
3: Oh, will this be all right, Miss Harris?
2: Yes, I will do. Of course, there's always the possibility of suicide. I suppose you've thought of that.
3: I suppose it might have been. Will you show me my office, please?
2: Certainly, this way. You might as well have the dead woman's, that is, Miss Thornton's office. And of course, there is another possibility. Isn't there?
3: What other possibility?
2: The possibility of... murder.
3: Murder?
2: Why, yes. Here's your office, Miss Brandt. If you need anything, just call me. I want to make you as comfortable as possible under the circumstances.
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1: And now, Roma Wines bring back to our Hollywood soundstage Ann Baxter as Helen Brandt, with Kathy Lewis as Marie, and Wally Mayer as Bill Farrell, in Always Room at the Top, a tale well calculated to keep you in suspense.
3: I'd met Marie Harris's type before. Jealous of her authority as the boss's secretary, resentful of every newcomer, and determined to make them uncomfortable. So it was only natural for her to resent someone like myself, a total stranger, who walked into the job of art director for one of the best advertising outfits in town, the William J. Farrell Agency. And even though Mr. Farrell had said, temporary, I knew that I had the job. I knew it before the first campaign was over. I was in. And then, one night, the first of those funny little things began to happen. I was just ticking off my hat and coat when I saw it there on my desk. A picture. A big framed picture of the dead girl, Jean Thornton. And written across the face of it, it said, Bill, darling, to the swellest guy and the swellest boss any girl ever had.
2: Admiring your predecessor, Miss Brandt?
3: Where did that come from?
2: I'm sure I haven't the faintest idea.
3: It wasn't there when I left last night. Somebody put it there.
2: Possibly some well-wisher, Miss Brandt. Some sincere well-wisher. As a sort of warning.
3: A warning of what? What are you driving at?
2: Miss Thornton and Mr. Farrell were quite close. At one time.
3: And what's that got to do with me?
2: You know what happened, Miss Brandt, to Miss Thornton.
3: Look, Marie. Are you hinting that female art directors in this office have a habit of falling for the boss and then falling out the window?
2: I'm not hinting anything, Miss Brandt. You asked me for an explanation of how the picture got there. I've given you one. Doubtless it is far-fetched. Certainly it must seem so to you.
3: It's crazy.
2: Of course. Will that be all, Miss Brandt?
3: Listen, Marie. Let's you and I cut out the formality and let down our hair. Is there anything around here that I, well, ought to know?
2: I'm sure I don't know what you mean, Miss Brandt.
3: All right. The girl who used to have my job is dead. You've been hitting around enough about it. Is there anything that you know that I don't? Now, is that plain enough?
2: Quite. I can only say that I have not hinted at anything. I have perhaps engaged in certain idle speculations on matters which were better left as they are. That's all.
3: Okay, Marie. But the way things look now, I'm liable to be around here for quite a while.
2: Oh, I should think it likely.
3: And you and I ought to learn to get along.
2: You'll have no trouble getting along with me, Miss Brandt.
3: But you mean I may with him?
2: I can only say, Miss Brandt, as your sincere friend...
3: And well-wisher?
2: Yes. That you're working for a man who's subject to singularly strong enthusiasms. Sometimes these enthusiasms are apt to be carried to extremes. It is essential to appreciate this in dealing with Mr. Farrell.
3: I don't suppose this picture gag would be one of Mr. Farrell's little enthusiasms.
2: Under the circumstances, I should think it most unlikely.
3: And it wouldn't be one of yours, my little well-wisher.
2: No, Miss Brandt. It would not.
3: You couldn't help but believe her. She was so prim and proper. But I was determined to have a showdown anyway on the whole thing. My job and everything. I stalked into Bill Farrell's office with a picture in my hand and without benefit of knocking.
11: Oh, hello, Helen. Come in.
3: Something that appears to be from your desk seems to have popped up on mine.
11: Hmm?
3: Here.
11: Where did you get that?
3: I just told you. On my desk. Your ever tactful Marie has suggested that some well-wisher left it as a warning.
11: Oh, poor Jean. She gave me that when...
3: That explanation still seems to leave several questions unanswered, Mr. Farrell.
11: Look, Helen, you'll hear a lot of funny things in this office, like any other office. But take my word for it, they don't mean a thing. Just do your job the way you've been doing it, and you'll be all right.
3: How right is that?
11: You like the job, don't you?
3: I like the work. I haven't got the job.
11: Do you want it?
3: What do you think?
11: Well, you've certainly earned it, Helen.
3: Will you stop beating around the bush? Am I the new art director of the William J. Farrell Agency or not?
11: All right, you are. You are hereby officially the new art director of the William J. Farrell Agency. From this day forward until...
3: Until what?
11: As long as you want the job, Helen.
3: Until death do us part, is what he'd started to say. I forgot it, though. I forgot it almost the moment he'd said it. For the next 24 hours, I was walking on air. It wasn't just the job. It was something even better. I knew Bill Farrell was falling in love with me. I knew that was just a matter of time, too. Morning, Marie. Mr. Farrell in?
2: Not yet, Miss Brandt.
3: I wish you wouldn't be so formal with me, Marie. Everybody calls everybody else by their first names around here except you.
2: I am used to more conventional methods in most things, Miss Brandt.
3: Okay, okay. Let me know when he comes in, though, will you? I want to see him.
2: Yes, Miss Brandt.
12: Hello, Bill, darling. You hear it? Yes, it's that silly little thing you sent me from Mexico. I got it just this morning, darling. And so I wanted to tell you how sweet it was. And thank you this way.
3: Marie!
12: This person.
3: Marie! Marie!
2: Yes, Miss Brandt.
3: Marie, I just heard her voice.
2: Whose voice, Miss Brandt?
3: Hers, Jean's, Miss Thornton's.
2: Why don't you lie down on the couch for a moment, Miss Brandt? You've been working too hard lately, and I'll get you some water.
3: No, I tell you, I heard it. Right in this room.
2: In this room?
3: Yes, I know it was because there was that music box, too, that cigarette case of hers.
2: Oh, yes, yes, I remember.
3: So do I, because the last time I heard it was down there when they were picking up the things.
2: There's no one here now, Miss Brandt. No one but you and me.
3: I know, but I heard it.
2: Was it speaking to you, this voice?
3: No, to Bill, to Mr. Farrell. Something personal.
2: Oh, yes, I dare say. Have you ever looked in this closet by the door, Miss Brandt?
3: Why, not especially, no.
2: I think there's probably a perfectly logical explanation of what you heard, Miss Brandt. Yes, yes, you see?
3: Oh.
2: A dictograph. It used to be Miss Thornton's. They use dictographs for everything in this office. They say it saves them $40,000 a year in stenographic help.
3: I see.
2: Something must have turned it on. Yes, there, you see? This box of pencils that has fallen off the shelf. It must have been that.
3: What turned it off, Marie?
2: Well, I'm sure I don't know. But it's quite simple, isn't it? Here's the switch.
12: Hello, Bill, darling.
3: No. Stop it. Stop it.
2: Yes, Miss Brandt.
3: And I'll get it out of here.
2: Certainly, Miss Brandt. Is there any particular place...
3: I don't care what you do with it. Do anything you like. Throw it out the window.
2: What was that, Miss Brandt?
3: Just get it out of here. And leave me alone. Silly, I know that. It could have happened that way. It must have, just as Marie said. But all the time in the back of my mind was a lurking horror, a nameless thing that I felt hanging over that office and over me. Something about a girl who was dead. A girl who had plunged to her death from that same dark tower that was now my dark tower. Plunged screaming to her death only a few short weeks ago. The next night, I had to work late again to make up. I'd been out to supper, alone. I was conscious of the light still burning in Bill's office when I got back. I wasn't particularly anxious to see him just then. To be truthful, I was avoiding him, I suppose. I'd been in my office about an hour and a half when the phone rang. I thought it was strange because I was certain that I'd asked to have my nightline disconnected. Out of habit, I picked it up to answer it.
12: Hello, Bill. Bill, is that you? Bill.
3: Bill! Bill!
11: What, Helen? What is it?
3: Oh, Bill.
11: Helen, darling, here, tell me. Baby, baby, what is it? What's happened?
3: I heard her again.
11: Heard who, dear?
3: Jean. Jean Thornton.
11: Jean?
3: Yes, on the telephone. I know it was. I swear it...
11: But, darling, it couldn't have been.
3: Oh, Bill, I think I'm going mad.
11: Oh, Helen, darling, listen to me.
3: The picture, the dictograph. All right. But this...
11: Helen, look at me.
3: Yes, Bill.
11: I love you, Helen. You know that, don't you?
3: Yes. Oh, yes, darling, I do. But I'm afraid.
11: But there's nothing to be afraid of, darling.
3: No, not that. I'm afraid because now I know that you're afraid.
11: I am?
3: Yes. You are, aren't you?
11: Helen, I...
3: Bill, please. You've got to tell me now.
11: Now, look, darling. I'm in a jam. A bad jam. An awful bad jam.
3: Yes,
11: but
3: it must be.
11: It's nothing that you have to worry about. It's nothing that isn't going to straighten itself out. It's nothing that I'm going to let affect us ever.
3: Bill, if it affects you, It does affect us.
11: Darling, darling, you've got to trust me just a little longer.
3: Bill, I do. I will. But it's about Jean, isn't it?
11: Yes. Yes, it's about Jean.
3: Then it was. She didn't just fall.
11: It was a terrible thing, Helen. Terrible. About as terrible as it could be. But, Helen, just remember this, darling. There's nothing to be afraid of. It'll all be over soon. Very soon.
3: Is that all? All you can tell me?
11: It's all I can tell you now. Oh, darling, I know what this is like for you, but please, please go home now and forget all about
3: it. How can I forget about it?
11: Well, try. Try, anyway. I've got some things to finish up here, and then I'll call for you, and we'll start making our plans. Oh, you will marry me, won't you, Helen?
3: Oh, Bill, yes.
11: Then everything's all right. Go on now, go on.
3: All right.
11: Good night for now, my dearest.
3: Good night. I went out. I didn't go home. I couldn't. I walked for miles, trying to think. But nothing made any sense, except that I was in love, and in an agony of fear for what might happen to spoil it. And suddenly I realized that I had to know everything, now, tonight, whatever it was. So I went back to the office. Bill's light was still on, and I was just at the door when I stopped.
13: You're insane, crazy. Suppose somebody saw you and recognized you.
14: You sent me a message. You sent me a message.
13: I did not. I gave no message to no one. Why do you lie to me like that?
14: I'm not lying to you.
3: Then I heard it. I threw open the door, and she was standing there. Jean. Jean Thornton. A woman who was dead. When I came to, I was lying on the couch in Bill's office. At first it seemed perfectly natural, lying there and Bill sitting beside me, holding my hands, and her there, Jean, standing over by the desk, talking to him.
15: Well, what are you going to do about her?
11: Do? What do you mean, do?
15: You're going to have to do something. She knows, doesn't she? Or she will when she snaps out of it.
11: I'm not going to do anything.
15: I suppose you're in love with her.
11: What if I am?
15: Because it makes a difference, my sweet, to me.
3: Bill?
11: Oh, darling. Bill? Darling, it's all right.
3: Is she? Is she really?
11: Yes. Yes, it's Jean.
3: But I saw her. That morning, I saw her lying.
15: That's what you were supposed to think.
3: Then who?
11: Just a girl.
15: Oh, you might as well tell her. At least then she'll be in it as deep as the rest of us.
11: Jean, please.
15: Your boyfriend there had been dipping into the till about $250,000 worth of the client's money. My insurance and what the company had me insured for was just about enough to cover it. Like a fool, I agreed to it.
11: You suggested it.
15: I thought he was in love with me then.
3: But there was a girl.
15: A girl who worked in the office. No friends, no family. I fired her the day before, then got her to come up here that night. Another chance. Modeling, I said, with my clothes.
3: A cigarette case.
15: I dug up another one. I knew people would remember that.
3: Oh, Bill.
11: I told you it was bad.
3: Oh, darling, I don't care. I don't care what it was. As long as...
16: I think you'd better let me take charge of things now, Mr. Farrell.
11: Marie.
16: Please don't move. I'm quite prepared to shoot if I have to.
11: Marie, this is insane.
15: Is it? It's a shakedown.
11: What do you want, Marie?
16: Quite a lot, I'm afraid, Mr. Farrell.
15: How do you expect to get it? It's your word against ours, three of us.
16: You forget, Miss Thornton, that you are legally dead. As for the rest, do you remember, Miss Brandt, that I said we used dictographs for practically everything in this office?
3: It was you then.
16: I tried my best to warn you, Miss Brandt. I'm truly sorry for you. Listen.
3: You might as well tell her. At least then she'll be in as deep as the rest of us.
11: Jean, please.
15: Your boyfriend there had been dipping into the till about $250,000 worth of the client's money. My insurance.
16: There is more, of course, but I'm sure that will suffice. Now, Miss Thornton, I think you and I had better have a little talk alone.
11: What do you want us to do, Marie?
16: I'll come to you later, Mr. Farrell. For the moment, I must ask you to step into the conference room behind you. You too, Miss Brandt.
11: Marie.
16: Please, Mr. Farrell, not now. I shall have to lock you in, but it will not be for long, I think. You know, of course, that there's no other way out except down.
3: We stood there, huddled together by the locked door, but we could hear nothing. Until there was a sound like a window being opened, and then...
14: Open!
11: Marie! Marie! Marie! Marie!
16: Out now.
11: What have you done to her?
16: Miss Thornton has, shall we say, taken the easy way out.
11: You mean you forced her?
16: Very well, if you prefer. I'm sure it can make little difference now. You, Miss Brandt, I take it, are in love with Mr. Farrell, in spite of my warnings.
3: Yes.
16: That I'm sure I can count on your silence, knowing the results to Mr. Farrell if you were to break it.
3: Yes, anything.
16: But I'm afraid your marital plans will have to wait.
17: What do you mean?
16: I think it's best this way for my own protection. But of course, if anything were to happen to Mr. Farrell, this way everything would come to me.
10: What would? How?
16: The firm and the money. You see, Miss Brandt, Mr. Farrell is going to marry me.
3: I looked at Bill. I knew he'd do as she said. What else? I turned and left the room without speaking. In my own office, I found the little automatic where lately I'd always kept it. When I came back, Bill was staring out the window and Marie was making up her face from a little compact. They didn't even glance in my direction.

I'm waiting for the police. I've been looking over the new layouts. The Dulcet Soap campaign is particularly good. We did it together, Bill and I. The theme was a bride and groom.

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15: And now, with The Case History of a Gambler and the performance of Mr. John Hodiak, Autolite hopes once again to keep you in...

0: It's not easy to walk when you're weighted down with a bullet in your body. But keep walking, because 6 blocks away, less than half a mile, there's a hospital. Think. Think about something. Anything. Anything to get your mind off the pain. Think about the beginning. The beginning of this. When was it? 1,000 years ago? 100? No. No, it's closer than that. 3 years. 3 years ago. In the kids' dressing room at the arena. It began with a fight. A prize fight.
1: Look, Matt. When you called me and asked for $10,000, I sent it over and didn't ask any questions.
2: Then why start now?
1: I think I got a right to know why you wanted the dough.
2: I'll tell you when the fight's over.
1: Fight? You mean you put my $10,000 on a fighter?
2: Yes.
1: Give me back my dough.
2: Now, wait a minute.
1: Give it back.
2: But you don't know what...
1: I don't want to know. I want my money.
2: Relax for a couple of minutes, Frank.
1: Don't get cute with me, Angle Boy. Tell me the score or give me $10,000 now.
2: You won't wait, huh?
1: Now!
2: You should know me better than to think I'm going to throw away your $10,000.
1: I thought I did.
2: I've been booking bets long enough to know that you can't beat the fights.
1: Well, then why?
2: But I know you can beat one fight.
1: How do you figure?
2: Because the boy I bet on is my fighter. I planned this match a year ago, and when I win, I'm through with prize fighting.
1: There's got to be an angle.
2: There is. I bought a fighter last year, a kid.
1: So?
2: I saw this boy in some amateur bouts, and I bought him and trained him and booked fights for him.
1: What's he done since?
2: Lost 12 fights, 4 by knockout, 3 by TKOs, and 5 by unanimous decisions.
1: And how do you know he can win tonight?
2: Up to now, I've had him fighting pretty good. Not the way he can. I've had him training at a little private camp up in the mountains, going 5, 6 rounds with the best boys I could find. He's knocked them all out.
1: That's all? You mean you took my $10,000 and put it on this wonder boy just because he's been knocking out bums in training camps? Are you kidding me, Matt? You got the other boy to take a fall.
2: You think I'd stick my neck out and try to fix a fight?
1: You would if you thought you could do it.
2: Well, even if I could, there'd be too many people taking a cut of the pie. My pie.
1: Better to take a piece than try for it all and get none.
2: Not me, Frank. I'll roll for the bundle. When you loaned me $10,000, it made an even $100,000 I've spread all over the country.
1: Why the big deal all of a sudden?
2: I want money, real money. I'm tired of nickel and dime operations.
1: What are you going to do if you win?
2: When I win, I'm going to open up the biggest, safest gambling casino this side of the Mississippi.
3: Oh, we did it! We did it!
2: Shut the door, Lou.
3: Oh, but I...
4: Shut the door!
3: Okay, okay.
2: What round?
3: Knock out the fifth.
2: At 20 to 1.
3: That's right.
1: $2 million. Matt, you just won $2 million.
2: Get in touch with the boys, Lou. I want Al to pick up the dough in Frisco, Seattle, Los Angeles, and San Diego. Tell Willie to cover Phoenix, Tucson, Albuquerque, and El Paso. Then go to see your guy.
0: Sixty-third Street. 5 blocks to go. Walk. Keep walking. And think. That was the beginning. What came after the beginning? The casino. The suburban gambling casino. My reward for fixing one fight. Then came the friends. Matthew Miller's giving money away. Get some of it. But be sure you give it back when you're through. Then always the gratitude. Always the benediction.
5: Much obliged, Matt. I was real short on operating capital.
2: That's all right, Charlie. Glad I could help.
5: I'll see you on the 15th of next month to get my IOU back.
2: See that you do, Charlie. You know how I feel about Welsh's.
5: Yeah, I know. Well, good night, Matt. Thanks again.
2: Good night, Charlie.
1: Well, maybe you know what you're doing, Matt, but sometimes I think you're too loose with your dough.
2: You mean Charlie?
1: Oh, him for one and other guys I've seen you lend money to.
2: What's wrong with lending now and then?
1: Oh, nothing. Only any grifter or hood that runs out of money in this town knows they can get to you for a touch.
2: All right, bookkeeper. How much money have I lost since I started helping the less fortunate of my fraternity?
1: Well, there was Richie Farlow from Detroit. He nicked you for $80,000.
2: Where's he now? And incidentally, where's anyone who ever welched on a loan or a gambling debt?
1: So they're not around anymore.
2: Cancels out, doesn't it?
4: Just because a guy knows better than to try to welch on you is no excuse to be Mr. Soft Touch.
2: Why not?
4: It's not businesslike.
2: I'm not in the lending business.
4: Well, the amount of dough you got spread around, you might just as well be. Now, supposing Charlie goes out of here and gets knocked off, where's your dough then?
2: That's a chance I have to take.
4: You shouldn't have to take chances. Charlie's wife isn't taking a chance. If Charlie gets knocked off tonight, she's rich tomorrow. He's got enough insurance
2: to... Say that again about Charlie's wife.
4: Why, what'd I say?
2: What happens if Charlie gets knocked off tonight?
4: Well, I said she'd be rich tomorrow. Why?
2: That's what I thought you said.
4: Hey, Matt, what are you going to do?
2: Lou, call my lawyer.
4: Yeah, well, what are you going to do?
2: I'm about to become an actuary.
4: A what?
2: An actuary. According to Webster, one who is skilled in life assurance.

0: Oh, Matt, you're out of your mind. You'll never get away with it. The state would be on your neck so fast, the stock issue would never clear the broker's office.
1: Stay down, Counselor. You're wearing the nap off my carpeting.
0: Oh, all right.
1: First of all, is it possible to form a dummy corporation for the purpose of floating a stock issue?
0: Well, yes, it is.
1: Answer with a yes or no. Don't embellish your sentences.
0: Oh, sorry.
1: To go on. Since the stock issue will be thrown open to the public, there'll be no necessity for me to control more than 25% of the issue, right?
0: Right.
1: And when I sell a policy to a client, the majority of the first premium will go to me as the selling agent.
0: That's right.
1: Now we come to the important point. Is it perfectly legal for me to be named a beneficiary of any policy I may issue?
0: Well, in the event...
1: Is it legal, yes or no?
0: Yes, yes, it's legal.
1: Then why are you fighting me? What can the state possibly do to me?
0: Now, since that question can't be answered by a yes or no, have I your permission to elaborate?
1: Sure, go ahead.
0: All right. Now, what guarantee have you that these men to whom you lend money will continue to pay the premiums after they have repaid the loan?
1: Why, none, of course. I don't care if they keep up the policy or not. All I'm interested in is protection for myself. And with that protection, if I can make an extra dollar by issuing the policy, I don't see how that can be construed as fraud or any other illegal practice.
0: Do you know what happens to the company in the long run?
1: Frankly, I don't care. By that time, I expect to have gotten what I wanted out of it.
0: The stockholders would cause you trouble if they got together.
1: If, Chris... People don't help each other. They're too busy helping themselves.
0: Yeah, like you.
1: Maybe. The difference is most of them don't know what they want.
0: Do you, Matt?
1: Of course I do. That's why I don't need any help. I'm just going to do it all by myself. Any more questions?
0: No, I suppose not.
1: Then how about a drink?
0: I can use one.
1: Lou?
2: Yeah, coming right up.
1: Don't pout, Chris. Losing this decision to me won't hurt your reputation.
0: It's not me I'm thinking about. It's you.
1: Me?
0: You're reaching. One of these days, you'll reach out too far. And it'll be a long, long fall to the bottom. It'll break every bone in your body.
1: Dramatic, but unnecessary. No matter what happens, people will gamble. And the only safe place in the state is right here. This casino is my bumper. And it can cushion any fall I may take.
2: There they are. Help yourself.
1: Well, Chris, let's drink to our new venture.
0: A toast, if I may.
1: You may.
0: To Matt. May the long fall never come.
2: Amen.
3: Sixty-fourth Street. Four blocks from the hospital. Why am I trying? Why do I want to live? There must be a reason. A reason. Ellen. I want to live for Ellen. I want to kiss her and be kissed. I want to give her all the things I promised her. So I'll keep walking. Keep walking. Walking. Walking.
4: You look tired, Matt. Anything wrong?
1: No. I'm just trying to get Chris back in line. Sometimes I wonder if he's really on my side.
4: You don't mean that, do you?
1: He's a fine lawyer, Ellen. I have to admit he's gotten me out of a couple of tight spots, but I wonder sometimes if he's interested in me or the retainer I pay him.
4: Matt, what's wrong? Chris is your friend. You don't think about friends that way.
1: I know, but tonight was different. Tonight I felt that Chris wasn't on my side. That... Forget it. I'm here with you, and that's all I care about right now.
4: Matt.
1: Hmm?
4: When are you going to quit?
1: Quit? Quit what?
4: All this figuring and scheming and gambling. Well, you know.
1: No, I don't know. Tell me.
4: Now, Matt, you've got enough money to have a safe, wonderful life away from here. Away from all the hoodlums and sharpies and thieves and murderers. Why don't we just pack up and go? Oh, Matt, I'm so afraid. I love you too much to worry about you from day to day. You know, you can't live the kind of life you're living without making enemies. One of these days, somebody's going to hate you enough to... Oh, Matt.
1: Don't you understand that it's because of you that I don't quit?
4: Because of me?
1: Yes. I promised myself I'd give you the city for a wedding present, and I'm not going to welch on a promise.
4: But I don't want the city. I want you. I want to forget that there are fighters and cards and dice and roulette and all the other things you can't depend on.
1: But I can depend on them. I can depend on them because I know the weaknesses of people. Masked Man is the biggest sucker in the world, and the only way to punish him for it is to take his money, and that's what I'm doing.
4: But for how long?
1: Come with me, and I'll show you. What do you see?
4: The city.
1: That's right, the city. I'm going to take sucker's money until I have enough to buy it.

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0: 65th Street. How long can it take a man to walk six blocks? How heavy can an ounce of lead be? Two more blocks to the hospital. And when I get there, what then? Is all this worth a gamble? A gamble. Matthew Miller, the gambler. The man who lived for the gamble. The good loser. The gracious winner. A man who hated a Welsher. A good gambler. A gambler. Gambler. I think I'll stretch my legs for a second.
1: What do you know? It's daylight again. Must be Monday.
2: Want to send out for some more food?
1: Not for me. How about you guys?
3: I've had it. Yeah. 2 days of poker is just about my limit.
1: Well, let's make this the last hand, huh?
3: Right for me.
2: Okay. Andy up. Yeah. Jacks are better to open. Any limit on this last hand, Matt?
1: No, why?
2: You've been hit pretty hard this session.
1: You're afraid of your money?
2: I know you're better than that. We think the same about bad losers, don't we, Matt?
1: So I've noticed.
2: Open for 5,000.
3: Huh? As my mother would say, a stranger from every village. Why not?
2: Matt?
1: 5 and up 10.
4: Me? I'm out.
2: Call you, Matt.
1: Cards?
2: 2.
1: Never keep a kicker. I'll take 1.
2: Check.
1: And?
2: Up 25.
1: Call.
2: King's full. No kicker.
1: I guess my flush isn't good enough.
2: Guess not.
1: What's the damage?
2: Including the 66,000 on this hand, it comes to 483,000.
1: Well, that's a little more than you lost to me last month, isn't it?
2: Uh-huh.
1: I'll have Lou drop the dough off tomorrow, okay?
2: Fine.
1: How do you want it, check or cash?
2: Cash. Checks don't feel like money.
1: All right, I'll send Lou over with cash. It'll be on your desk at exactly noon tomorrow.
2: In bills of small denomination. I like the bulge it makes in my tailored suit.
1: Huh? Anybody else know about this game?
5: No. Of course not. Thanks,
1: sir. Chris, Lou, what are you...
6: Matt, William. Oh, I didn't know you had company.
1: Just a friendly little game. I think you know most of the boys.
7: Oh, yeah. Matt, we gotta talk private.
1: What's the matter?
6: Get rid of the boys so we can talk.
1: Sure, we just finished anyway. So long, fellas. Thanks for the game.
2: So long, Matt. Remember, small bills.
8: See you, Matt.
9: Yeah, see you.
1: Okay, what's on your mind?
6: The casino was raided Saturday night.
1: Saturday? This is Monday. Where have you guys been?
7: I got picked up when the joint was raided.
6: Well, I was out of town for the weekend. I got Lou out on a habeas corpus as soon as I returned this morning.
1: How did the cops find out about the location? What happened to the alarm system?
6: The grapevine has it that somebody in the organization tipped off the police. There's more than one man in this town that doesn't like you, Matt.
1: What about the books?
7: The cops got them, too. They were in the joints of fat. They didn't have a chance to dump them.
1: Well, guess they got me nailed. Okay, I'm getting out. Chris, dump my insurance stock on the market. I can get enough out.
6: No, Matt.
1: What do you mean, no? I'm telling you to get rid of my stock.
6: Matt, there is no insurance company.
1: Are you crazy?
6: The company is in receivership and the state is conducting an investigation.
1: But how? Why?
6: Well, one of the stockholders thought enough of his investment to go around gathering up enough proxies to vote you out of control and to have the books checked.
1: So what?
6: So this. Every dime in the company is frozen, and I doubt that you'll ever get to see any of it again.
1: What about the courts?
6: Well, intent to defraud is pretty tough to prove in a court. I think I can beat the rap on that count. But that's all I can promise you. Oh, I'm sorry, Matt, but...
1: If you say I told you so, I'll kill you right now.
6: No, Matt, no. That's not what I was going to say at all. I'm your friend. Even though I haven't very much to give, I'd
1: be glad... I don't want your money, Chris. I don't need it. You see, I half expected this to happen, I guess. So I planned for it. I have a key ring in my office. On this key ring, I have 10 keys. And these keys open 10 safety deposit boxes with about 100 grand in each.

0: Hiya, Matt. Decided to come yourself instead of sending Lou, huh? Come on in. You can lay the dough right here. This is a pretty big desk.
1: I don't have the dough, Gus.
0: Don't play games with me. I don't have any sense of humor when somebody owes me money.
1: This isn't a game. I'm broke.
0: How broke?
1: I'm not going to be able to pay you what I owe you right now. You're going to have to wait a little while.
0: What do you mean I'm going to have to wait?
1: Just what I said. I haven't got the money right now.
0: Better get it.
1: Where?
0: That's your problem. All I know is you're half an hour overdue and I don't like to be kept waiting.
1: Well, I've got to have a little time.
0: All right. I'll give you until midnight tonight. If I don't have it by then, I'll send one of my boys to see you.
1: What are you trying to do? Frighten me?
0: No. Just letting you know where I stand. Like you once told me, if you can't pay, don't play. Well, I'm telling you that now. You shouldn't play without dough to back you up.
1: But this is different. I had the money when I started to play.
0: And I won it all from you. I don't think you like to lose, Matt.
1: Why, you two-bit pitch penny.
0: Hold it! I don't like to see blood on my carpet.
1: You're going to be sorry you pulled that gun on me. By the time I get through with you, you'll be back peddling punch boards for a nickel a crack.
0: As long as you don't forget you got till midnight to pay me the 483 grand. After that, you can start breaking me. But I got a hunch you're not going to do very much breaking in this town. You stepped on too many hands on your way up. And there are a lot of guys real eager to give you a push on the way down. Now get out of here.
2: I'm tired. So tired. 66th Street. One more block. I know I'm going to make it because of Ellen. Ellen would want me to. Ellen would help me. But she isn't here now. And I don't want to be alone. I won't be alone. Ellen will be there. She's always there. I don't want to keep her waiting. I must hurry. Walk. Walk. Walk. Walk.
1: It's midnight.
3: Yes, I know. What are you going to do?
1: What is there to do? Wait for Gus, I suppose. I'm afraid I have to welch in another promise.
3: What promise?
1: The one I made to myself to give you the city.
3: Oh, Matt, darling, I don't care. I told you once before I didn't want anything but you, and now I... Oh, Matt.
1: I wish there was some way of starting all over again.
3: Do you really mean that, Matt?
1: Of course I do.
3: Wait here. Here.
1: What's this?
3: I had them appraised today. They're worth almost $175,000. With these, we can go to Mexico, South America, where they never even heard of you or Gus or any of the whole rotten mess in this town.
1: You mean you want me to run away? To class myself with all the cheap Welshers I hate? Do you know what you're asking?
3: Yes, I know what I'm asking. Matt, I love you. I want you alive with me. I've been afraid all this time, and I'm tired of being afraid. Oh, please, Matt, before it's too late.
1: Ellen. Where we go? Mexico or South America?
3: South America. It's further.
1: South America it is. I'll go down and get your car.
3: But they might...
1: Don't worry. I'll be safe. Nobody knows where I am. I want you to wait here for about 8 minutes. Then leave and meet me in the garage. Then we're off for the West Coast and South America.
3: Oh, Matt, I'm so happy.
1: Yes. I think I'm going to like South America.

68th Street Hospital. I've made it. It's cold now. So cold. A few more steps. Got to hurry. Eleanor's been waiting so long for me. Don't want to keep her waiting. When I get there, she'll take me in her arms. I'll feel the strength of her love. Chris will be there, too. And Lou. I want to tell him that I didn't break every bone in my body.

0: Nurse.
1: Yes?
0: My name is Matthew Miller. And I guess didn't make it after all.

0: 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Tonight's star, Mr. John Hodiak.
1: And here once again is our personable young star, John Hodiak.
2: Thanks, Harlow.
1: John, it's always a treat having you on Suspense, and tonight was no exception. We all enjoyed your performance as Matt very much.
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0: Next week on Suspense, our star will be Miss Greer Garson in a special Christmas program, the unusual dramatization of 'Twas the Night Before Christmas. In weeks to come, we shall also present Mr. Herbert Marshall, Mr. Jeff Chandler, and the First Lady of Suspense, Miss Agnes Moorhead, all on Suspense. Suspense is produced and directed by Elliot Lewis, with music composed by Lucian Morawek from a New York theme by Fred Steiner, and conducted by Lud Gluskin. The Case History of a Gambler was written for Suspense by Ross Murray. Featured in tonight's cast was Lillian Baieff, Bill Boucher, Joseph Kearns, Lou Merrill, Herb Vigran, Martha Wentworth, Charles Calvert, and Clayton Post.
1: John Hodiak can be seen in the soon-to-be-released The Sellout.
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0: Suspense. Produced, edited, and directed by William Spear. This is the second in a special limited series of five Friday night performances of Suspense at this hour. Suspense is compounded of mystery and suspicion and dangerous adventure. In this series are stories calculated to intrigue you, to stir your nerves, to offer you a precarious situation, and then withhold the solution until the last possible moment. Tonight from Hollywood, we bring you Mr. Jackie Cooper as star in The Clock and the Rope, a radio play by Lewis Pollack. We trust that with this tale, we shall once again keep you in suspense.
1: Would you like to hear the old story about the innocent man facing execution and his last-minute attempts to get a pardon and how it feels when he doesn't get it? Well, I can tell you all about it, because that's my story. There's a couple of different twists to it, of course. There always are. For one thing, it happened to me. Now I keep away from people. I keep away from cities and buildings. Buildings with the cells they call rooms and the doors that don't always open. I never button my collar. You'll find out why. I earn my living as a guide for hunting parties. Me, who couldn't find my way across a city park. I never sleep indoors. And I can't stand clocks. Most of all, I can't stand clocks. It happened so fast. I told them it wasn't murder. It was self-defense. Involuntary self-defense, like putting up your arm to protect yourself. But it didn't work out that way in court. That's the other different twist I told you about. They convicted me. They sentenced me to be hanged. And they hanged me.

0: I was night man. My job wasn't hard, and to me, interesting. Sell a little gas, do the rough strip down for some repairs that had to be done the next day, take care of any transient overnight parking. Then this girl started dropping in for gas every other night or so, late. I liked her style, but I was too shy to say anything, and I guess she figured it. She'd sit with a sort of a little smile, half turned in her seat, and watch me while I filled the tank. Then she'd pay me and pull away with a funny look in her eyes, like she was getting a kick out of the way I acted. Then one night, instead of pulling away when she paid me, she spoke.
1: Oh, come on, come on, open up.
0: Huh?
1: Say something. I've been here 20 times. You can say a word or two, can't you? You know, hello, or it's a nice night, or it ain't, or...
0: Oh, well, I didn't know that you wanted me to.
1: You're a funny fella. I didn't look like I didn't want you to, did I? Or don't I know my looks anymore?
0: Oh, sure. Well, I just... Well, can I get your windshield here?
1: Tell me, did I hear somebody call you Hank the other night?
0: I guess you did. My name's Henry. Henry Guilford.
1: Did your girl call you Hank? Or haven't you got a girl?
0: No steady girl. Is that what you mean?
1: I don't mean anything. Anyway, what would you be doing with a steady girl working here every night?
0: Oh, I get one night off. Go to a dance or something.
1: Oh, you get a night off.
0: Oh, sure. Hey, say, you like to dance?
1: I have danced.
0: Well, I'm off tomorrow night. You ever go to the Arcadia? They got a good band there. Forget who it is this week.
1: I'm sorry. Tomorrow night isn't my night off.
0: Oh.
1: But I get off at midnight, though.
0: Well, gee, the Arcadia closes at midnight. All the big dance places close at midnight.
1: Well, we don't have to have a big place, do we?
0: Well... Oh, no. No. There's the Owl Inn out on Trapscott Avenue. They run late, have a pretty good little band, and booths and everything.
1: That'll be fine.
0: I'll pick you up at your job.
1: No, I'm way at the other end of town. I have to drive my car back anyway. Suppose I meet you at the Owl. I'll be there a little after midnight.
0: I'll be there.
1: Okay. Okay, I'll see you.
0: Yeah, see you. Oh, say, hey, what's your name? That next night, around 11:30, I caught the trolley going out along Trapscott Avenue. The motorman was old Steve Hoffman. He'd known me since I was a kid. He ribbed me about my new gray suit, and especially about wanting to get off at the Owl Inn. Said I was stepping out in fast company. Well, we got there in about 20 minutes, and I started up the driveway, kind of thrilled at the idea of a midnight date. I was just starting up the steps to the inn when I heard voices coming from a grove of trees to one side. Seemed to be a quarrel, so I instinctively glanced that way and saw a man and a girl talking. The girl was my girl. She was
1: nobody,
0: saying something.
1: Nobody, I tell you.
2: Don't give me that stuff. I followed you all the way out here. Who are you meeting?
1: Nobody.
2: Who are you meeting?
1: Oh, Joe, I told you nobody.
2: Don't lie to me. Who are you meeting? Hey, come back here.
0: Hey, what is this?
1: Well, get out of my way.
0: Boy, but look, this is...
1: What's you, Hank?
0: Well, here, I'll help you up. I'm sorry I got in your way,
2: oh,
0: but I...
2: there, so this is the guy, huh? Swell.
0: Hey,
2: you
0: now what's going on?
2: Anybody, huh?
0: Hey.
2: All right, you...
1: What did you hit him for? Joe's got nothing to do with you. Get up, Hank, and run. This guy is just crazy.
0: Crazy? Well, go call somebody. Now, wait a minute, fellow. Look, I don't know what this is.
1: Oh, Hank, will you get out of here? Run.
2: You want more, huh? Well, I got it right here for you.
1: Hank, it's a blackjack. Will you run, please?
0: No, now, wait a minute. Now, listen, fellow, you're drunk. Here, put that away. Now, somebody's going to get... Let go of that.
2: You don't
0: grab. Let go.
1: You got him, Hank. Hit him again.
0: I did it, I guess. Hey, who is he?
1: Oh, he would have done worse to you. We used to go together.
0: Oh, I didn't know you had a steady fella. I thought we made our date.
1: You didn't ask me. Besides, we were breaking up. He had no right to interfere.
0: Well, what do we do now? I mean, about him.
1: You better go. I'll take care of him.
0: No. You mean leave him here with you?
1: Please go, will you? There'll be more trouble if you two of you... Go ahead, will you, Hank?
0: Well,
1: I'm going to leave right away, too. He'll be all right, honest.
0: Well, okay, I guess.
1: He'll be all right. Joe?
0: But he wasn't all right. He was dead. I knew about it hardly 2 hours later. She didn't come and tell me. The police came and got me. And they didn't learn about me from her, either. They didn't know anything about her, and they acted like they didn't want to know.
3: Sometimes you punks aren't as smart as you think you are.
0: I wasn't trying to cover up, I tell you, I wasn't.
3: All right. Why did you walk home? You rode out there on the trolley, why didn't you ride back?
0: I just wanted to think, that's all.
3: Yeah, sure.
4: Hello.
3: Of course, you weren't thinking about how maybe the motorman wouldn't remember taking you out there if you didn't ride back.
0: No, why would I do that? I've known old Steve Hoffman all my life. That's how you found out.
3: I told you, you aren't as smart as you think you are.
0: I'm not trying to be smart.
3: Okay. So you hit him in self-defense and to save the girl. Right. Now, what's her name?
0: Her name? Gee, I never got it. She never told me.
3: You mean you had a date with a girl and you didn't even know what her name was?
0: Well, yeah. Well, I asked her. I seen her often. Well, she didn't tell me.
3: Are you sure there was a girl?
0: Of course. Now, who did I have a date with?
3: Maybe just with the guy you killed.
0: I never met him before. I don't even know
3: him. You just don't know anything, do you? Well, I'll ask you a very simple question. I'm sure you can answer this one.
0: I'll try.
3: How much money did you take off the man you murdered?
0: How much money?
3: Yeah, how much? But... Where is it? His pockets were turned inside out. You went from self-defense to help yourself.
0: They pushed me around some after that. They'd take me to court and then back to my cell. Half the time, I didn't know what was going on. They gave me a lawyer, Mr. Hall, Bailey Hall. He'd do the talking. He kept asking for things like reduced bail, time for further investigation, continuances to find witnesses. Just sort of stalling all the time. I don't know why. I told him I didn't have any money for any bail and witnesses. There was only one I wanted, that girl. But he kept on, always trying to hold up things. And one day he told me I'd been indicted. I knew what that meant, all right. Then I had to go on trial. For murder.
4: Hey, that's bad, boy. I've done all I could to delay indictment and trial and hope that something would turn up, but worrying for it now. I wish you could give me something more to work on.
0: What do you mean?
4: Well, this girl you can't even name. I can't go into court with just that. The police feel certain there never was a girl. There's no trace of her anywhere.
0: Well, maybe she'll show up.
4: Show up? My boy, you've got a lot to learn. I'd hate to bet my case on a hope like that.
0: It's all I got.
4: Whole case smells. A man is killed and his pocket's emptied. You admit hitting him. You talk about a girl who saw you hit in self-defense. You don't know her name. She doesn't show up. The police can't find her. It's a great case for the state.
0: Mr. Hall, that's all I know. I can't help it.
4: By George, if you'd never mentioned the girl and just claimed self-defense or a fight, I'd like it 10 times better. It's the girl thing that's so bad. It makes your whole defense phony. Good Lord, boy, if you made up a girl, why didn't you make up a name?
0: I've been all through that with the police. If you're going to talk that way, too, maybe we better forget the whole thing. Maybe you'll give me another attorney. You're none for all I care.
4: Easy, boy. Sorry I piped off. It isn't a new attorney you need. It's a new story. Well, I'll do my best.
5: Yeah, that's right. Guilford rode out to the inn that night in my trolley. Guilford rode out to the inn that night in my trolley on my
6: face
5: run.
6: Face the jury, please, and talk louder.
5: I said I took Guilford to the inn that night. It was about 12:10. That's 10 after midnight, you know. Card talk. That's the way we talk around the barn. He got out and started for the inn.
6: Yes, well, just a minute. Did you notice anyone else around? Any girl, for instance?
5: Girl? No. Nobody else. My friend Fatty Cushion, that's
6: well,
5: all.
6: That'll be all.
5: We play pre-knuckle together.
6: Thank you very much. Yes. Defense may have the witness.
3: As soon as we started to talk to Guilford, he confessed to striking the blows. He talked about doing it in self-defense and about a girl he had a date with who witnessed the fight.
6: Yeah. Well, now, Lieutenant, has your department been able to trace this girl whose existence is claimed by the defendant?
3: No.
6: No trace of her at all?
3: No, sir. No trace of her at all.
6: Beyond the shadow of any reasonable doubt. Now then, we come to the actual evidence, ladies and gentlemen of the jury. Where do we get the evidence? From the witnesses. And who is the state's principal witness? None other than the defendant himself, Henry Guilford. But the defendant can prove his story. He has a witness, the girl who saw it all. The girl he saved from a bad beating. Would any girl be so heartless as to leave such a benefactor in the lurch when just a word would save him? Why doesn't she appear? Why isn't she found? But no, no trace of her. Not even a small-sized note. In other words, she is behaving exactly as you would expect of someone who is not real, but just the figment of a desperate man's imagination.
7: The defendant will rise. Gentlemen of the jury, have you reached a verdict?
8: We have, Your Honor.
7: What is your verdict?
8: We, the jury, find the defendant, Henry Guilford, guilty as charged with murder in the first degree.
7: Henry Guilford,
9: Yes, sir. It was crazy. Sometimes I thought it must be just a crazy nightmare. Like when you're going to wake up and everything's going to be all right. I was innocent. And they were going to hang me for murder. Because they couldn't find a girl. One girl who knew I hadn't done it. Can you imagine how that feels? My boss at the garage and the fellas who worked there days chipped in some money. I had an uncle in West Virginia who sent Mr. Hall $50 in cash, a promissory note for another $50, and I guess Mr. Hall put up some money himself for expenses. Anyway, he kept appealing the case all the way up to the state Supreme Court, but it didn't do any good. Kept coming back with the original decision sustained, Mr. Hall said. I asked him if he was going to take the case to the United States Supreme Court, but he said he couldn't. He had nothing to justify a hearing. Guess he meant everything was cut and dried. All this time, the courts had kept changing the date. The date I was supposed to be hanged. Now, all of a sudden, I knew there weren't going to be any more changes. The last date set was it. How do you suppose that feels? I think I started to suffocate right then. There was something growing in my throat that wouldn't let me breathe. Evening of the next day, McGill, the deputy warden, came into my cell with a couple of guards. Told me I was moving. I knew where. It was down on the main floor, a row of only three cells. These were larger cells, more light, more convenience. This was the last stop. Death row. Now, there's a team of two guards who live right in the cell with you the last few days. It's one time a prison breaks down and shows a human touch, I guess. Or else they just want to make sure you don't go ahead and carry out the sentence on yourself. Anyway, whatever it was, I was grateful. Because now I was lonely. Way deep inside myself, I ached with loneliness and fear. I was afraid. Well, not like a man, but afraid of a boy, a child's afraid. Who's going someplace? The last place. I was going alone. The thing you feel most the last hours is the time. The clock. Remembering how often you wished it would hurry so you could get off work or go out of school or see your girl or go fishing. Oh, you remember 100 hours like that when 6 hours is all you got left. Outside, you know, they're watching the clock, too. Not like you are, but they're watching it. All the usual people concerned with an execution, doing the usual things. Your lawyer, the warden, governor maybe, newspaper men, guards, the executioner. I know what every one of them was doing as they watched the clock that night. They told me afterwards. Now I'll never forget it. Clocks all over the state. Ticking away my life.

0: You know, you ought to get some sleep, Warden. It's only 5 hours away.
1: I know. Oh, I wish I could lose this pain in my chest for a little while. I think I'll just lie down here on the couch.
0: Why don't you do that, Warden?
1: Yeah, yeah. What time is it?
0: It's coming up 1 a.m. Been feeling bad all day?
1: Not too good. I got this thing in my chest. I suppose it's nervous indigestion.
0: Could be.
1: Yeah. Had it a couple of weeks, as a matter of fact. Oh, I'm exhausted. This is a tough job, McGill. And every time it gets harder. Takes it out of me. What do you think of young Guilford?
0: Nice kid.
1: Yeah. Yeah, nice kid. He sounds like he's... Well, that's not up to us. It's not up to us. Well, I'll try and get some rest.
0: Yeah. When shall I call you, Warden?
1: Oh, make it an hour beforehand. 5 o'clock.
2: Hello, this is Bailey Hall. Yes, I'm Guilford's attorney. Look, it's 4 o'clock in the morning. I need... You're who? Well, where have you been all this time? What? Yeah, now look, you're not just some crank that's after publicity. I know. It's for 6 o'clock. Where are you? Wait for me. I'll be right down. We've got about 2 hours. Stake my reputation on it, Governor. This is a girl. At least it deserves a stay of execution.
3: It's true, sir. Honest, I swear it's true. I've been away. I've been in Mexico, and you just don't read the papers there. I just hadn't heard about it till tonight, but it's just as he said it was. Self-defense.
2: Please, sir, it's after 5 o'clock now. Can't we get...
4: What about the money that was taken out of the dead man's
3: pocket? I took it. I needed it. I didn't know he was dead. He was drunk. He was... I had every right to the money, honest. He'd been my husband, and...
4: Well, very well. Richards.
5: Yes, Governor?
4: Type out a stay of execution on the Guilford case for 3 weeks. Bring it in, and I'll sign it. You can take it down.
5: All right. You better phone the warden to make sure, though, Governor. The boy's only got about a half hour left.
1: Warden's office. Yes, this is Warden Barnes. What? Well, put him on, of course. Yes, Governor. Young Guilford? Well, you don't say so. Why, that's splendid, Governor. Yes. Yes, I'll let them know right away. Yes. Well, McGill! McGill! McGill!
0: Yes, Warden,
1: What?
6: Harry! Jack, come in here quick.
7: What's the matter?
0: Something's happened to the warden. Let me get him up on the couch.
6: Come on. That's better.
7: Looks like a stroke.
0: Yeah, you better call the doctor, will you?
7: Sure. Phone's off the hook.
0: Well, never mind that. Call the doctor.
7: Must have been the strain of this execution.
0: Warden.
7: You think he kind of liked the kid? What's the matter with his phone?
0: I'm afraid there's no hurry for the doctor. The warden's dead.
7: Dead?
0: Yeah. It's 5:30. I'll have to take over for the execution. Gentlemen, please. It's now 6:10, gentlemen. In a few moments, you will be admitted to the ground floor of Blockhouse A, where the scaffold has been erected and where the execution, which you are to witness as newspapermen and members of the medical profession, will take place. You'll find rows of benches. Please take your seats quietly in any of the rows except the first. which has been reserved for members of the medical examining committee. We ask you to cooperate with us in our duties and to respect the solemnity of the occasion by moving quietly and refraining from any loud conversation from the moment you enter until you leave. Thank you.
8: The minister was reading from the Bible when the outer cell block door clanged.
2: I shall not walk.
8: I knew it was time.
2: They
8: were coming for me.
2: Lie down and dream fast.
8: This was it, then.
2: Leadeth me.
8: There was a group of guys. The deputy warden was with me. He opened my cell door. One of the guards came straight up to me. He was carrying a leather strap with a big buckle on it. I stood up. I felt him strapping my arms behind me. The minister stopped reading for a moment to say something.
2: Steady, my son.
0: We'll go now, Guilford.
8: I started to say something to the deputy, but he nodded his head at the men and they started to move. The two guards who'd been with me in the cell stood back. One of them reached over and let his hand fall on my shoulder for a second. I tried to say goodbye. I walked and realized I couldn't breathe very deeply, though I wanted to. Just short breaths were all I could take. The deputy turned around once and looked at me. He seemed nervous. It bothered me. I wished he wasn't so nervous. And we got to a door in the corner. Through that, and another door that was already open. I walked through, and I was in a room full of men. But my eyes went to something else. There were steps just ahead of me. Unpainted wooden steps. They led to a platform, and from above that, there was... I saw the rope.
2: I'll walk up with you, my son.
8: Huh? What?

0: guard who was waiting worked fast. He moved me into position. The men in the room were below me now, looking up. There was a movement among them. One of them had fainted and his bench fell over. He landed hard. I wondered if he'd hurt himself. Then I felt something over my head. I knew the rope was being adjusted. Then another guard was in front of me. He had a hood. He lifted it and came down over my head. Somewhere inside of me, a scream began, but my lips were closed, and I was just saying to myself, hurry, hurry, hurry.
1: Don't put any calls through here. What, Tom? But you know better than to ring the phone now. Guilford's on the scaffold. What? Governor's messenger at the outer gate? Well, are you sure it's not... The trap is sprung.
2: McGill! McGill, stop! There's a pardon! Stop it!

man doesn't always die right away when he's hanged. They talk about the neck being broken and death coming instantly. No, not always. Death doesn't come for a long time. For some men, it's nearly 20 minutes. For others, it may be less. But never under 12 minutes before the heart stops. You can check on that. Me? I was only up a few seconds. They cut me down and the doctors worked on me right on the wheel stretcher that was waiting to carry my body out. No, I didn't lose consciousness. I sometimes wish I had. I sometimes wish I had gone then instead of being brought back to remember every bit of those last hours. There was a new trial after I was on my feet again, but I don't know what was said. I was free. I saw the girl, Judy. I know her name now, and I thanked her. Neither one of us knew what to say after that, so she just went. Yes, I never sleep indoors. I never button my collar. I don't like buildings, any building. It's got stone and steel and holds you in. I want to be out here where I can see the sky anytime I open my eyes. And I open them often. I think too much when I hear the clock. The clock.

0: Suspense. Produced, edited, and directed by William Spear. Tonight you heard Mr. Jackie Cooper as star of The Clock and the Rope. 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
1: Jackie Cooper appeared by courtesy of United Artists. Appearing with Mr. Cooper were Kathy Lewis, John McIntyre, Elliot Lewis, Joseph Kearns, Paul McVeigh, Junius Matthews, Wally Mayer, Lester Jay, and Jack Crucian. Music for Suspense is under the direction of Lud Gluskin, with original music composed by Lucian Morawek.
0: Next Friday, same time, we will bring you one of the most remarkable studies in suspense ever to be presented in this series. Mr. Dan Duryea will be our star in The Man Who Couldn't Lose. 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

0: thrill of the nighttime, the hushed voice and the prowling step, the stir of nerves at the ticking of the clock, the rescue that might be too late, the crime that is almost committed, mystery and intrigue and dangerous adventures. We invite you to enjoy stories that keep you in suspense. Can a man stake his life against $25,000? Can another and cleverer man track him down like a hunter, stalking his prey and kill him within 5 hours? Can you make a bet with death and win?
1: For Suspense, tonight we present Will You Make a Bet with Death? By John Dixon Carr.
0: Coney Island on a summer day. There's the beach, bright colored with bathing suits. There's the boardwalk, all straw hats and summer dressing. There's the Ferris wheel and the roller coasters. There is all humanity eating hot dogs and having a good time. And over there, beyond that souvenir shop, is the haunted mill. Get into a little boat. You float through a narrow tunnel into the dark while witches scream. But that fools nobody, does it? There couldn't be any real terror, could there? While the bands are playing and the crowd goes by and...
2: A unique attraction. It hurts me to see you stand there and miss this. Only 10 cents, one dime, the tenth part of a dollar to go through the old haunted mill and get the thrill of your life.
3: An overstatement, if you ask me. One ticket, please.
2: Did you say one ticket, lady?
3: That's right, one ticket. What's the thrill?
2: Beg pardon, lady?
3: I said, what's the thrill?
2: Lady, the gals who come here with their boyfriends don't have to ask that. 10 cents, please, this way and mind the gate. Step right up, ladies and gentlemen. Get your ticket for the old haunted mill where ghosts will walk and corpses...
4: Give me some tickets. Hurry.
2: Just a minute, young fella. I know you want to get into the old haunted mill, but there's plenty of time. How many tickets?
4: I don't know. You better give me 10.
2: 10 tickets? Do you hear that, ladies and gentlemen? Here's a young fella who likes the old haunted mill so much, he buys 10 tickets.
4: Don't call everybody's attention. Listen, I've got a better idea. Whatever boat comes after mine...
2: Yeah?
4: I'll give you an extra dollar to send that boat through empty.
2: Now, what's the matter, son? The cops ain't after you, are they?
4: No. It's nothing like that. Will you do it?
2: Well, money talks, young fellow. Okay, go ahead.
4: Isn't there an empty boat here?
3: Well, really? You've got such a great objection to riding in the same boat with me?
4: Oh, I'm sorry. I didn't mean that at all. Don't misunderstand.
3: Then you'd better get in if you want to go. This boat's starting to move.
4: Yeah, I better sit down.
3: You certainly had.
4: Look here, I want to apologize.
3: That's quite unnecessary. This place is rather childish anyway, isn't it?
4: Yes, isn't it?
3: But I've seen everything else, so I may as well see this. Here we go in the dark.
4: What was that?
3: One of the ghosts, I imagine, from a machine.
4: It sounded like him laughing. There isn't anybody in the boat behind us, is there?
3: Oh, I can't see. It's pitch dark.
4: Listen, Miss...
3: My name is Andrews, Betty Andrews, if it's customary to exchange names in a place like this.
4: Mine's Pendrell. Bob Pendrell.
3: Did you say Pendrell?
4: Yes. Do you know it?
3: Oh, no, not exactly. It's an unusual name, that's all.
4: I don't want you to think I'm out of my mind, though I very nearly am. But I've got 5 hours to go. Just 5 hours. At the end of that time, either I'll have won $25,000 or else...
3: Or else?
4: Or else I'll be dead.
3: You know, I wish I'd kept you away from this boat.
4: Well, there's nothing to get alarmed about. For you. I can't tell you much, but I had to tell somebody that or I'd have started yelling. There's just one other thing.
3: Is there?
4: In these places, they've usually got little dim-lighted rooms along the way.
3: Yes.
4: Exhibits.
3: And things.
4: Yes. Well... When we come to one, I'm going to get out of this boat and hide there. Just don't get alarmed, and don't tell anybody when you go out.
3: But why should you do that?
4: I think I see a light ahead.
3: There is a light, but...
4: Dim, too. That's all for the good. It's... Yes? We're coming around the corner. Look, I'm going to have company when I get off. A waxed dead man on a pile of straw. Oh, I hope I can stand these noises. Goodbye, Betty Andrews. I wish we'd met at a different time.
5: Mind the boat.
4: Here, what are you doing?
5: Getting out, too.
4: Don't be an idiot. What's the idea?
3: You need looking after, Mr. Pendrell. And if we must hide, I suppose this is as good a place as any.
4: I won't have it.
3: Quick, quick. There'll be more boats along. Over behind that dead man on the straw. He'll hide us. Hurry.
4: What?
3: Now, Mr. Pendrell, in the queerest place I ever get into, please tell me what this is all about.
4: I can't tell you.
3: You said it yourself. If you don't tell somebody, you'll go crazy.
4: Maybe you're right. It's against the strict terms of the bet. But this is the last day. And I tell you, I can't hold out any longer.
3: Lower your voice. Is the boat coming?
4: I wonder if you ever heard of my stepfather, John Destry.
3: Yes.
4: I imagine everybody has. He's a millionaire, and I'm not. I'm just a chemist, an analytical chemist. Not very successful. So if I'd had time, if I'd had money, I might have worked out a process that would have... Well, I think it would have helped in the war.
3: But he's got money.
4: Yes, he's got money. Well, my mother died years ago. This Destry's a big, white-haired, fine-looking fella. You'd think butter wouldn't melt in his mouth. He's got an apartment in the East 60s. Secretary, I never met her. Valet, cook, that kind of thing. Well, he used to invite me there. I wouldn't go. Then he got hold of a book I had to have. A German work on chemicals. So I went. After dinner in that study of his, over the brandy...

0: Oh, my dear Robert, you're quite welcome to the book. Don't mention it. Oh, what do you think of this brandy, by the way?
1: It's excellent, thanks.
0: Yes, yes, I thought you'd like it. And now that we're all relaxed, comfortable after dinner, tell me something.
1: Yes, Mr. Destry?
0: You hate me, don't you?
1: Frankly, I do. And always have.
0: Good, good. Then you'll be relieved to hear I've always felt the same about you. But tell me something else. Did you ever know me to break my word?
1: No, I never did. I'll give you that.
0: I asked you, Robert, because I want to make a little bet with you. That is, if you have the nerve, which I doubt.
1: Well, I'm afraid I can't afford to make bets.
0: You were always careless with money, Robert. Well, I've been thrifty. I saw that when your mother was alive. But you can afford to make this bet. Look here, in my desk.
1: Well?
0: $25,000, Robert. $25,000 in five $100 bills.
1: And what would I have to bet against that?
0: Your life.
1: What? My life?
0: There's the money in the drawer. Look at it. What wouldn't you give for that money? What wouldn't you give to have it for this precious work of yours that you're so fond of and that you've failed in miserably?
1: So far I've failed, yes.
0: Oh, I've had a fairly good life as lives go. My heart isn't as good as it might be, but the doctors say I'll last a little while yet. But before I go, there's one pleasure, one little exquisite thrill for me to experience. I want to commit a murder. Yes, I said a murder. My bet is that I can kill you within 6 months, and that you can't stop me, and that I'll never be punished for it. What do you say? Yes or no?
1: I believe you mean that.
0: Of course I mean it.
1: And just how would you propose to kill me?
0: Ah, that would be telling.
1: You know, if I had time to think this thing over...
0: There's no thinking it over. Now, yes or no?
1: Yes.
0: You must need the money badly, Robert.
1: I do need it. But oddly enough, Mr. Destry, that isn't why I'm doing this.
0: No?
1: No. I want to show you, you can't play the Lord Almighty and get away with it.
0: Are you challenging me?
1: Yes.
0: You don't think I can do it?
1: I know you can't.
0: We mustn't get excited, Robert. There will be conditions to the bet, you understand?
1: What conditions?
0: First of all, you'll never mention this matter to anyone.
1: All right, that seems fair enough.
0: You'll remain within the city limits of New York for 6 months. You'll spend at least 1 hour of every day walking the open streets alone.
1: All right.
0: You'll spend at least 1 hour every evening in your own room alone. I may come to see you, or I may not.
1: Trying to scare me already, are you?
0: Finally, you'll write out a little note and give it to me. There's pen and paper on the desk in front of you. Write it now.
1: Let's hear what I have to write before I do anything like that.
0: You will write, I am a failure.
1: You can't stop harping on that, can you?
0: I am a failure, and this was the only way out. I wouldn't have done it otherwise.
1: A suicide note?
0: Yes. I intend to use it when I, operate.
1: And if I won't write it?
0: Ooh, then there's no bet.
1: All right, I'll do it.
0: It's now, let's see, 9 o'clock on the night of January the 10th. If you're alive and not in a madhouse...
1: Does that go into the bargain, too?
0: Yes. At 9 o'clock on the night of June 10th, given those conditions, you will receive $25,000. Can't you hear the dice rattle, Robert? You're playing with death now.
1: I know it.
0: Aren't you going to finish your brandy?
1: No, thank you.
0: Oh, then pour it back into the decanter. You heard me. Pour it back into the decanter. If you were as careful as I am, you wouldn't be where you are now. That's right. Always be thrifty. I can promise you, by the way, that you'll always be perfectly safe as long as you're in this apartment. But that's the only concession I make. I notice your hands are steady at the moment. I wonder what they'll be like a month from now.

0: So you were fool enough to make a bet with John Destry.
1: Listen, Betty. I want to tell you what else happened the same night. I got on a Fifth Avenue bus and started to look through that book that Destry gave me. It was a book that I wanted about poisons. Well, just as I opened it, I felt something sharp prick my fingers. I looked down, and my hands were covered with blood. He had sewn safety razor blades in a line down the inside edge of the cover.
0: Oh, no.
1: Yeah. A little white card fell out of the book, and I read it. It said, "See how easy it is to take you off guard? Those razor blades aren't poisoned, but they might have been. Take warning." Betty, that was 6 months ago. 6 months less 5 hours of careful, refined torture. And now, I've got only 5 hours to go.
0: What's he done in the meantime?
1: Nothing.
0: Nothing? I don't understand.
1: Nothing at all. That's the cleverness of it. He's left me waiting, waiting, waiting.
0: Expecting something.
1: Expecting it every hour of the day or night. Once at the laboratory where I work, I opened a box that I thought was from a chemical supply house. And a Mexican tarantula, one of those furry spiders about as big as your fist, ran out across my hand.
0: Oh.
1: It was a toy tarantula. He enclosed a card, asking whether I didn't admire it.
0: Bob, this can't go on.
1: I used to think I didn't have a nerve in my body. I could hold a test tube at arm's length absolutely steady for minutes at a time. Now look at me.
0: Don't, please, don't.
1: But the waiting's almost over now. Walking the streets, wondering who's behind you. Sitting alone at night, listening for every step on the stair. He's got very little time left now, and he's got to do something. The question is, what's he going to do?
0: Well, maybe he doesn't mean it. Maybe he's only doing it to scare you.
1: And lose all that money? Oh. You don't know my stepfather.
0: Listen.
1: Huh? I don't hear anything.
0: That's just it. There's no sound of running water. The boats have stopped.
1: Then we're all by ourselves in here. Or with him.
0: Yes.
1: Oh, Lord, how I wish I hadn't gotten you into this.
0: Oh, I'm all right. Or at least I think I am.
1: I thought I saw him in the crowd outside, but I couldn't be sure. I'm seeing him everywhere.
0: Now, Bob, just a minute. Just tell me one more thing. Did you ever see Mr. Destry, I mean face to face, after that first night?
1: Oh, many times.
0: He came to see you?
1: He came to my laboratory once, yes, but mostly I went to see him. And why? Because it was the only place in the world I could feel safe.
0: He's promised that nothing should happen to you while you were in his apartment.
1: Don't you see it was part of a torture? Night after night, he'd invite me. And I'd go. Right up until last night. Last night. We were in that study of his. With the devil masks on the walls. And he was sitting behind the big mahogany desk.

0: My dear Robert, I'm pleased and even touched to have you here on the last night before you,
1: Why don't you say die and get it over with?
0: Oh, well, let's not say die.

0: you with this if it's the last thing I ever do.
1: The last thing I ever do? That's an unfortunate choice of phrase, Robert. My boy, you haven't a chance. Something's going to happen to you within the next 24 hours when you least expect it.
0: Will you answer me one question?
1: If I choose.
0: Have you decided how you mean to kill me?
1: I decided that 6 months ago.
0: And you still think you can get away with it?
1: It's a method which has never been known to fail. I give you my word of honor on that.
0: Is it sudden?
1: Yes, and no. Wouldn't you like to know what it is?
0: Good night, Mr. Destry. I think I'd better be leaving.
1: No, my dear boy, you mustn't go yet. Sit down. Pour yourself a glass of brandy.
0: No, thanks.
1: Then perhaps you wouldn't mind pouring me a little. My doctor allows brandy, though I'm forbidden spirits. I notice your hands are shaking quite a good deal. They weren't like that 6 months ago, were they? No. You were full of confidence then.
0: Oh.
1: And it grieves me to see you waste tobacco by lighting a cigarette and putting it out immediately.
0: Oh, it's no use lying to you. But I'm going to beat you just the same.
1: You wouldn't like to back out now?
0: After what I've been through?
1: You'd still have your life.
0: I'll keep it, thanks.
1: That's very unwise of you, Robert. Still, you must decide. I was expecting my secretary a little later to dictate some letters. But now, I think I'll leave her a message that I've gone to bed and turn in myself. Tomorrow is likely to prove an interesting day for both of us. Here's your hat, here's your briefcase, and let me wish you a fond, peaceful, and happy good night.

0: That was last night, Betty. They said I had 5 hours to go.
1: It's less than 4 hours now.
0: If I can keep away from the old devil until 9 o'clock.
1: I wish those boats would start running again.
0: Why?
1: Because it's almost as spooky in here as a real old mill.
0: I know.
1: Even that wax dummy on the straw. Any minute now,
0: you're expecting to see him move? So am I.
1: Now, don't stand up.
0: It doesn't matter. If the boats aren't running, we can hear anybody who comes along.
1: I hope so.
0: Do you think Destry's got in?
1: Bobby can't have got in. He can't even be here.
0: Why not?
1: Because Mr. Destry told me...
0: Mr. Destry told you?
1: I'm his secretary.
0: You know, Betty Andrews, I'm sorry it was you who did this.
1: Did what?
0: You can't guess, can you?
1: Oh, Bob, I didn't come here to trap you or spy on you. If that's what you're thinking, I swear I didn't.
0: No. You only got me to tell you the whole story and lose my bet.
1: I haven't heard a single word you said. Bob, please believe that.
0: He didn't send you here, of course.
1: No, no.
0: And of course you never saw me at his apartment last night.
1: No, I swear I didn't. I got there late. He'd gone to bed. I didn't even take off my hat or gloves before I left again. Don't you understand, Bob? I hate him, too. I want to see you beat him. You've got to beat him.
0: You mean that?
1: Look at me and see if I mean it.
0: Betty, I almost believe you.
1: You must believe me. And...
0: anything else?
1: We better hide behind that dead man. Hurry. Those boats have started up again.
0: I wish I could tell you, Betty, what that means to me.
1: Come on, come on. Hurry.
2: Wait a minute, you two.
0: But...
2: stay just where you are.
0: Where's that voice coming from?
1: Along the tunnel, I think.
0: But it's not Destry's voice.
1: No, it's a man standing up in a boat. He's coming around the corner. I can see him now. Hurry.
2: The old haunted mill, eh? My golly, if this ain't some place to make a pinch, I never heard of one.
0: What do you mean? Make a pinch?
2: Just what I said. Your name, Robert Penrill?
0: Yes. Who are you and what do you want?
2: Police headquarters. You're to come along with me. I want to see you over in New York.
1: About what?
2: I wouldn't know, lady, but it might be about the murder of John Destry.
1: Oh, no!
0: Did you say the murder of John Destry?
2: That's right. Somebody poisoned him last night with mercury cyanide. I wouldn't have got you at all, maybe, if the barker outside there hadn't thought the cops were after you to start with.
0: Betty.
1: Yes, Bob?
0: He's beaten me.
1: He hasn't beaten me.

0: in you.
1: Oh, yes, he has. And I know now the weapon Destry was going to use in killing me.
0: What weapon?
1: It never fails. The electric chair.
0: You mustn't talk like that.
1: Don't you see? He never once intended to kill me in the way I thought.
2: Are you coming quietly, Mr. Pendle?
0: Just a minute.
1: He's poisoned himself. But he's left evidence to show I did it. He's killing me the worst way possible. He's won the bet. The money doesn't matter now. If I'm in the death house for murder, what use have I got for all the money in the world?

0: Pandrel, let me introduce myself. My name's Mullen, Inspector Mullen.
1: It's a pleasure to meet you, Inspector. It's a pleasure to be safe again.
0: I've had you brought here to my office for a little quiet talk. You're in a jam, son, and I want you to realize how bad it is.
1: You think I don't realize it?
0: John Destry was poisoned with mercury cyanide administered in a glass of brandy.
1: And only my fingerprints were on the glass besides his own. I can guess.
0: Mr. Destry's body was found this morning lying behind the desk in the study. There was an empty glass with traces of brandy and cyanide. Now, we haven't had the full autopsy report, but the smell of that stuff is pretty distinctive. They tell me you're a chemist, Mr. Penderl.
1: That's right.
0: The boys find that 8 grains of mercury cyanide are missing from your laboratory.
1: Where he visited me a month ago.
0: And in your briefcase, which you took away from his apartment last night.
1: He handed it to me. I remember.
0: We found over $1,000 in cash. Now, take a look at this note. Huh? You ever see it before?
1: Well, yes. I wrote it.
0: You admit that?
1: Yes, yes, yes.
0: It says, I was a failure, and this was the only way out. I wouldn't have done it otherwise.
1: Where did you find it?
0: Torn up in little bits. You started to write a confession, and then you couldn't face the consequences. But you shouldn't have left the pieces behind. You're infamous, my boy. Unless...
1: Unless what?
0: Now, if you'd like to confess here and now, and maybe we did a little deal about second-degree murder,
1: oh,
0: why...
1: Inspector, why bother to string me along?
0: What do you mean, string you along?
1: There's no second-degree murder on a poison charge. It's the death house or nothing. He saw to that.
0: It's too bad you had to go and kill him, son. Didn't you know he had an aneurysm?
1: A what?
0: Fatal heart disease.
1: He said that he had heart trouble, but...
0: Heart trouble? His doctor says he couldn't have lived 8 or 10 months anyway. And you might have got something in the will.
1: So that's why he did it.
0: Did what?
1: Killed himself.
0: You still stick to that crazy story you told the boys?
1: He's going to kill me, isn't he? With 3,000 volts of electricity.
2: Inspector Mullen.
0: What are you doing here, Sergeant? Didn't I say I wasn't to be disturbed?
2: All the same, Inspector. I thought I'd better do it. There's a young lady here, a Miss Betty Andrews. I think you'd better see her.
0: I'll see her when I'm good and ready.
2: And I think you'd better see her, Inspector. We've just heard from Mr. Destry's lawyer.
0: Well?
2: He said that that young fellow there, Mr. Penderel, inherits $25,000 in Mr. Destry's new will.
0: Did you hear that, son? Do you see what you'd have gotten if you hadn't gone and killed him?
1: He was keeping his promise, that's all. And a fine lot of good it'll do me now.
2: But look, Inspector, I've just talked to the medical examiner, and he says there's no poison in Mr. Destry's body.
0: Say that again?
2: There's no poison in the old man's body.
0: Somebody's kidding you. An empty glass with the smell of mercury cyanide and a dead man with a congested face behind the mask? What did kill him then?
2: Well, if you'd like to listen to Miss Andrews, Inspector, she's right here now.
3: I think you'd better listen, Inspector. I've been trying to tell you all afternoon.
0: Go ahead, Miss Andrews.
3: I've been over and over it. But until they got the medical report, nobody would listen.
0: Can you tell us what killed John Destry?
3: Yes. Poison killed.
0: But the sergeant's just been saying there was no poison in the body.
3: Inspector, will you listen? I was at Mr. Destry's apartment late last night.
0: Well, so what? You didn't kill him, did you?
3: The servant said he'd gone to bed. So I looked into the study to see if there were any instructions.
0: Was Mr. Destry dead then?
3: I don't know. I couldn't see his body because it was hidden behind the desk. I didn't even learn he was dead until late this afternoon. But I did see a full glass of brandy.
0: A full glass, did you say?
3: Yes. So I picked up the glass and poured the brandy back into the decanter. That's what he always made us do. And I didn't leave any fingerprints because I was still wearing my gloves. And that was the same glass you later found empty.
0: But you still are not telling us what was the poison that killed John Destry.
3: It was the poison in his own system. He worked out this plot to convict Bob Penderel. Only just as he stretched out his hand to drink the cyanide...
1: Inspector, I think I see it. It was his last great hour. He couldn't resist such gloating as he'd never known before.
3: That's it. His heart wouldn't stand it, and he fell dead behind the desk. And I think, if you study the expression on his face, you'll find he died laughing.

0: And so ends Will You Make a Bet with Death. Tonight's story of suspense. The part of Bob Pendrell was played by Michael Fitzmaurice. Betty was played by Leslie Woods. John Destry was played by Nicholas Joy. And in supporting roles were Ted DeCorsia and Charles Slattery. Again next Tuesday at 9:30 p.m. Eastern Wartime, a story dedicated to the thrill of the nighttime, the hushed voice, and the prowling step. Another adventure in suspense. William Spear, the producer, Mark Sloab, the director in the absence of John Dietz, and John Dixon Carr, the author, are collaborators on suspense.
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0: Suspense. 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But first, may we remind you that
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2: Presented by Roma Wines, that's R-O-M-A, Roma Wines of Fresno, California. Tonight's stars Richard Ney and Joseph Kearns appear in Evelyn Waugh's study in mounting terror called The Man Who Liked Dickens, a suspense play produced, edited, and directed for Shenley by William Spear.
3: When Brenda and I broke up the marriage, it cheered the gossips and gave them something to talk about. I kept running into people who asked about Brenda, and I either bored them or they bored me. One of the rare moments when the human equation is perfectly balanced. So that when Dr. Messenger told me in a club one night he was going on an expedition into the Amazon to find a buried city called Demerara, I asked to go with him. I told nobody about it except my brother Mark. I can remember little of the preparations or leaving England. All I can recall now is that when we docked near the mouth of the Orinoco, the tropics were bathed in a green and lemon splendor. Oh, how well suckled from heaven it seemed. Green hilltops sown with daisies, and the breeze was sweet, and everything seemed luminous and lately sprung from the soil. I don't know when that feeling first wore off, perhaps when I began to sense that there was something wrong with the natives. Dr. Messenger had hired them with the usual trinkets, and they seemed happy, but as the days wore on, you knew there was some deep reservation in their minds. We crossed the headwaters and started down to look for bigger streams. And they spoke to Dr. Messenger for the first time that night. They didn't want to go on. It wasn't their country, and they were frightened. Dr. Messenger shouted and screamed at them, and they quieted down. They quieted down and made no sound. Finally, they made no sound at all in the night. I knew what had happened before Dr. Messenger burst into my tent.
4: Tommy, wake up!
3: I'm awake.
4: Come outside. Something rotten has happened.
3: I know already. The natives have gone.
4: Bunch of rotters. They sneaked away like shadows.
3: Did they leave the stuff?
4: I guess. They took only their own things.
3: Well, they're honest.
4: The only decent thing they could do.
3: No, I mean, they're honest. They never intended to go on.
4: To leave us this way, they... We don't need them, though. We'll find others. We'll do it handy, we will.
3: We'll keep looking.
4: Right's the word, Tony. We'll keep looking.
3: And we'll keep talking and talking, and we'll dodge what we both want to say. That we're alone in the jungle.
4: What if we are? We'll move on. We have our maps, and we'll do it handy. Take a bit of poise, that's all.
3: I suppose. Dr. Messenger, about the trip and everything ahead.
4: Yes?
3: Do you think we'll make it?
4: Of course we've got to. It's that simple. We've got to.
3: Thank you. You know, I don't think we will.

The next morning, we gathered our stocks, set up an emergency camp on the left bank, and started down the main stream. Right after breakfast, I found I had the fever, so Messenger and I had to travel in the same canoe, with part of the provisions loaded against my feet to keep me from falling out. Late that afternoon, Messenger nudged the boat ashore. There were falls up ahead, and we had to carry the canoe past the danger spot. Messenger lifted me ashore and started to drag the canoe up on the bank. The cargo shifted on him, and he slipped into the water. It was quite shallow in places, and he caught at the rocks, but they were worn smooth, and he plunged into deep water and reached the falls. The foam subsided into a great pool, almost still, and strewn with blossoms from the forest trees that stood gauntly above it. Dr. Messenger's hat floated very slowly towards the Amazon, and the water closed over his bald head.

0: Hello. My name is Todd. Here, drink it. You'll only need a bit. Here, drink it now.
1: I have the fever.
0: I know, but you're getting rid of it.
1: How can you tell?
0: If you're alive, you're getting over it. If you're dead, you're not.
1: Thank you. You're the first stranger I've seen for a very long time.
0: And you're the first one I've seen for a very long time.
2: I liked him from the first. I liked him right away. Mr. Todd brought me to his house. It was near a village of Indians along the riverbank. He owned the dozen or so head of puny cattle which grazed in the savannah, a plantation of cassava, some banana and mango trees, a dog, and, unique in the neighborhood, a single-barreled, breech-loading shotgun. He sat and talked to me while he gave me medicines and nursed me back to health.
0: There's a medicine for everything in the forest, to make you ill and to make you well, to kill you and to drive you mad. My mother was an Indian, and she taught me many of them.
2: How long have you lived here in the jungle?
0: Oh, I was born here. I've always lived here. It's a very long and lonely life.
2: It would be for me.
0: I've watched most of the natives grow up. Some of them die. And I've tried to look after them.
2: Then that's why they obey you so well.
0: That reason, and because I have the gun.
2: Oh?
0: My father was good company. He lived to a great age, a very great age. It's not 25 years since he died. Oh, he was a man of education. Can you read?
2: Why, yes, of course.
0: Oh, not everyone's so fortunate. I cannot. The only two words I know how to spell are born and die.
2: Oh, yes? Oh, that's rather too bad. Oh, but I suppose you haven't much opportunity here.
0: Oh, yes, that's just it. I have a great many books. I'll show them to you when you're better. My father left them.
2: Oh, I see.
0: Yes, he used to read to me. He read to me all the time. Then there was another man a few years ago, Barnabas. He read to me until he had to leave. Oh, I was very sad because he read well. And the books mean so much to me.
2: How long ago was that?
0: Oh, 7 years ago. He read to me every day until he left. You shall read to me when you're better.
2: Why, I'd be delighted to.
0: As Mrs. Bardell says to Mr. Pickwick, it is so kind of you to have so much consideration for my loneliness. Yes, you shall read to me.
2: Mr. Todd had a soft way of speaking, as if he had learned to talk under the sounds of the jungle. And now, as he went about his work in the village, he seemed happier than I had seen him before, as if he were alive to some great expectation. I went on recuperating, and my first day out of bed, he took me walking into the jungle.
0: We'll have to turn back soon. It's growing late.
2: Yes, it's almost 4 o'clock. What would it be like in London now? I can never remember which way it goes, what the time
0: is. Oh, it'll be 9 o'clock. Sun comes up in the east. They get the day sooner.
2: So we get it secondhand and slightly soiled.
0: Hey, what's the matter?
2: That mound of dirt there. What is it?
0: It's a grave. I told you about him.
2: Who?
0: Barnabas. His name was Barnabas Washington. He's the man who read to me.
2: Well, you said he left.
0: Well, didn't he?
2: But you didn't say that way. You talked as if he really left.
0: Did I? Maybe it's the way of saying things down here. You're an educated man, I'm not.
2: I didn't mean that. I just thought of him as, well, leaving.
0: Oh, of course I should have made it clear. He was a splendid fellow, Barnabas. I liked him very much.
2: How long was he here?
0: Oh, quite a long time.
2: I mean, exactly how long?
0: I couldn't remember. It's quite a long time.
2: And he died here without getting home?
0: Oh, yes, it seems sad. He was a splendid fellow. I'm sure he was missed. You know, you've given me an idea.
2: Yes?
0: I wonder if he doesn't need a marker. I think I'll build a small cross. Two of them, I think. One to commemorate his leaving and the other your coming.
2: Now, that seems very odd.
0: Most things are that old men do. Yeah, I'd like to begin now. Would you care to help?
2: No, I'm going back. I feel tired.
0: Oh yes, of course. Print it out for me, will you? Barnabas Washington and your name. I know how to print born and died. I'll do it later myself. Yes, now you want to rest. And tonight I think we could begin.
2: Begin what?
0: You're reading to me. You feel well enough now, don't you?
2: Yes, I feel all right.
0: Oh, good. Then we'll begin tonight.
2: And it was thus that I entered my prison, a dungeon in bright sunlight. No one could imagine it. A slave to the subtlest of all tyrannies, the imprisonment of another man's mind.

0: For Suspense, Roma Wines are bringing you Richard Ney and Joseph Kearns and The Man Who Liked Dickens. 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And now, Roma wines bring back to our Hollywood soundstage Richard Ney as Anthony Last and Joseph Kearns as Mr. Todd in The Man Who Liked Dickens, a play well calculated to keep you in suspense.
1: It was dark when Mr. Todd came in, and we ate in silence. After the meal, he led me into his room, and I saw the books for the first time. They were on a loft above his bed and tied in small bundles. He brought all of the bundles in by the fire and began to unwrap them.
2: It's been hard to keep out the worms and the ants. Oh, two are practically destroyed, Oliver and David. But there's an oil the Indians make that's useful. Oh, yes, yes. Here's one we could start with. It's in rather bad shape, but the printing's clear.
1: You want to start with this?
2: Oh, it doesn't matter which we take first. Do you like that one?
1: Nicholas Nickleby.
2: Nickleby.
1: By Charles Dickens. Well, maybe something lighter to start with. Something besides Dickens, huh?
2: There's nothing besides Dickens.
1: You mean to say all these books?
2: Oh, yes. Every one of them by Charles Dickens. All the books he wrote are right there. Oh, but the ants destroyed too. You know, I was very sorry about that.
1: Oh, you must like Dickens a great deal.
2: Oh, I do. I'm very fond of him. You see, these are the only books I have ever heard.
1: Yeah, they belong to your father.
2: Oh, yes, yes. He used to read them to me. And then the other man, and now you. Oh, I've heard them all several times by now, but I never get tired. There's always more to be learned and noticed, and so many characters and so many changes of scene and so many words. It takes a long time to read them all. More than 2 years.
1: Well, I should think they'd last out my visit.
2: Oh, I hope not. It's delightful to start again. Each time I find more to enjoy and admire. I say, shall we begin?
1: I suppose.
2: Oh, sit there and read across the fire to me. I like it best that way. All right. Just go ahead, huh?
1: Tale of Two Cities by Charles Dickens.
2: Ah,
1: the first book.
2: Yes.
1: Recalled to Life.
2: Recalled to Life.
1: It was the best of times. It was the worst of times. It was the age of wisdom. It was the epoch of incredulity. It was the season of light. It was the season of darkness.
2: Yes.

0: I found some pleasure in the reading for a while. It calmed me and gave me a feeling of being whole again. And the old man's delight was something to see. As I read, he followed the words soundlessly with his lips. Often, when a new Dickensian character was introduced, he'd say,
1: Repeat the name, I've forgotten him.
0: Or,
1: Yes, I remember her well.
0: She dies, poor woman. Always he was concerned with the people and nothing else. And his comments were usually simple.
1: I think the Dedlock is a very proud man.
0: Or,
1: Mrs. Jellyby does not take enough care of her children.
0: Almost daily now, I mentioned the subject of my departure and asked about canoes and rains and the possibility of finding guides. And one night, after I'd finished a chapter of Bleak House, I said,
2: Look, the time's come, Mr. Todd, when I've got to think about getting back. Well, I've imposed on you long enough.
3: Oh, nonsense.
2: Oh, I mean it. Now, how soon do you think I'll be able to get a boat?
3: A boat?
2: Yes, to leave. I appreciate all your kindness to me more than I can
3: Any
2: say, but
3: Any kindness
2: you know...
3: I may have shown is amply repaid by your reading of Dickens. Now, do not let us mention that subject again.
2: Oh, I'm glad you enjoyed it. I have too, Mr. Todd, but I must be thinking of getting back now.
3: Oh, yes. The other man was like that. He thought of it all the time, but he died before he got back.
0: Mr. Todd, did he, the other man, did he finish all the Dickens books?
3: Finish them?
0: Yes, the other man. Did he go through all of them?
3: Now, it's hard to remember. But I do recall A Tale of Two Cities three or four times.
0: Three or four times? You mean he went all through and came back? Why, you said it took 2 years each time.
3: Well, maybe it was three times. I'm getting old. My memory's not so good.
2: Mr. Todd, why did he stay?
3: I don't know.
2: Why did he stay all those years?
3: Well, he never said.
2: Forgive me, Mr. Todd, but I must press the point. When can I get a boat?
3: There is no boat.
2: Oh, the Indians can build one.
3: You'll have to wait for the rain.
2: How long will that be?
3: Oh, a month, 2 months.
2: Well, I must speak to them then.
3: Yes, of course. Now, it's early. Do you think we could read some more tonight? Bleak House has always been a favorite of mine.

0: shopping was influenced by Mrs. Gamp, it was decided that Mrs. Gamp should be approached without delay.
1: I wonder if you could read that over again. It's one of the points I think Dickens leaves unclear.
0: Oh, I'm very tired. I wonder if we could wait.
1: Oh, yes, of course. We'll take it up tomorrow.
0: Listen.
1: What is it?
0: It's the rain. The rain's come, Mr. Todd.
1: It always does.
0: You know what it means? Why, it means I can make preparations to go now. Oh, I can talk to the natives about building a boat.
1: Oh, that's impossible.
0: Why?
1: It's impossible. The Indians won't build a boat during rainy season. It's one of their superstitions.
0: You might have told me. Oh,
1: didn't I mention it? I forgot.
0: You know, you've forgotten a lot of things.
1: Oh, well, I'm getting old.
0: Not too old, Mr. Todd. You've remembered to evade me.
1: How could I evade?
0: But you have. And you've lied to me. You've lied to me systematically. Mr. Todd, you're holding me a prisoner. You're keeping me here against my will.
1: But, my friend, who...
0: I demand to be released.
1: You're under no restraint. You can go when you like.
0: You know very well I can't get away without your help.
1: In that case, you'll have to humor an old man. Read to me another chapter.
0: Todd, I swear by anything you like. When I get to Manaus, I'll find someone to take my place. I'll pay a man to read to you.
1: I've no need for another man. You read so well.
0: Then I've read for the last time.
1: I hope not. Oh, I sincerely hope not.
0: Well, that evening at supper, only one piece of dried meat was brought in, and Mr. Todd ate alone. Next day at noon, a single plate was put before Mr. Todd. But with it lay his gun, cocked on his knee as he ate. And I began reading of Martin Chuzzlewit. But it was different now, because I knew what lay ahead. And if I didn't then, I did after I found a scrawled note toward the back of the book. It was written with pencil in a rough hand. I, James Todd of Brazil, do swear to Barnabas Washington of Georgetown that if he finished this book, in fact, Martin Chuzzlewit, I will let him go back as soon as finished. And there followed a heavy pencil X, and after it, Mr. Todd made this mark signed Barnabas Washington. The note was signed January 1929. And Barnabas Washington died in 1940. Well, from that moment on, I began to grow worse. I ate little and slept even less. And every day there was more Charles Dickens. A whole year had passed of our mutual friend in the old curiosity shop, and Mr. Todd was already talking of starting over again. And then a stranger arrived in camp. A half-caste prospector, one of that lonely order of men who wander for a lifetime through the forests, tracing the streams for gold. I stood in the rain outside his window and heard them. He said there were white men a few days away, apparently on their way toward this camp.
2: Sure.
0: Mr. Todd was furious.
2: When did you see them?
3: About a week ago, and I came fast.
2: They were coming this way?
3: Oh, I'm sure of it.
2: Did they ask for anybody?
3: Oh, I didn't talk to them.
2: Thank you. Well, I must send out a party to greet them. Sit there and finish your tea. I shan't be long.
3: Thank you.
0: Look, you must help me before he comes back. Huh? You send somebody to head them off. Oh, you've got to get there first.
4: What about?
0: I'm a prisoner. Tell them about me. Here, give them this. Where is it? Page 214. Here, I'll write. Now, that's my name. They'll know.
4: Just give it to them?
0: Yes, and hurry. Don't let him know. Hide it on you somewhere, and hurry. Please hurry, because you're my last hope under heaven. Well, Mr. Todd must have sensed that, too, because the next afternoon he told me that he expected I'd be leaving soon and invited me to a native feast. I agreed to go, and that was my fatal blunder, the last of all possible mistakes. At the feast, they served a thick porridge, and I remember only growing warm and weak and being carried back to Mr. Todd's. I was still weak when I woke. I was in the armchair and found Mr. Todd rocking contentedly before his fire.
1: Aha! Ha ha! Are we awake? Oh, you don't look well. Not well at all.
0: I feel rotten. That porridge doesn't seem to agree with me.
1: I'll give you something to make you better. The forest has remedies for everything, to make you awake and to make you sleep.
0: You haven't seen my watch anywhere?
1: You've missed it?
0: Yes, I thought I was wearing it. I see, I've never slept so long.
1: Not since you were a baby. Do you know how long? 2 days.
0: Nonsense. I couldn't sleep that long.
1: Oh, but you did. It was a long time. It was a pity, too, because you missed our guests.
0: Guests?
1: Well, yes. I've been quite gay while you were asleep. 3 men from outside, Englishmen. It's a pity you missed them. A pity for them, too, since they particularly wished to see you.
0: Then they did come.
1: They came all the way to find you. Yes, just to find you. You were asleep. They wanted to see you. I didn't think you'd mind, so I gave them a little souvenir. Your watch.
0: You gave them my watch? You... Why, they thought...
1: Your brother, Mark, was pleased with it. And they took some photographs of the little cross I put up to commemorate your coming. Of course, I had to alter it a little.
0: You wrote in my death. You wrote in my death on that cross.
1: Oh, now. You're upset. We'll have no Dickens tonight. But tomorrow night, we'll start Little Dorrit again. There are passages in that book I can never hear without the temptation to weep.
0: They didn't ask questions. They didn't suspect.
1: Who would?
0: But the note. They couldn't have missed it.
1: What note? There was no note.
0: They didn't show it to you then. Maybe they guessed.
1: They didn't guess anything.
0: Well, they'd have shown it to you. Oh, they must have understood.
1: You tore it out of a book. What book? What book did you tear it out of?
0: This one, by your feet. A Tale of Two Cities.
1: What page? What did it say? What did it say? You remember?
0: So do you.
1: Well, tell me. You can remember. Repeat for me.
0: I'll remember it all my life. Page 214. After having long been in danger of my life at the hands of the village, I have been seized with great violence and indignity and brought a long journey on foot.
1: Oh.
0: And I demand of heaven, will he not come to deliver me? For the love of heaven, of justice, of generosity, I supplicate you to succor and release
1: you
0: me.
1: You didn't send them that.
0: Now they'll know. They'll know what it means and they'll come back. There it is now!
1: No!
0: I'm here! I'm up here in the clearing!
1: It's only one of the natives!
0: Now they've come back! Now take the book and all your books!
1: No!
0: Take them out of the fire! Martin, chisel
1: them! No! My book!
0: Nicholas! Nicholaby!
1: My book! No, don't!
0: Don't be rash!
1: Not Little Dorrit! No, don't burn my book! My beautiful...
0: They're nearer! Up here! Hurry! All in the name of heaven!
1: My book!
0: They're all going into the fire!
5: Hold it!
0: Hold it! No, I'm discovered! I'm up here! Mark, where the ground is high!

Well, we left the heart of the Amazon country that night. It was a night that was full of sound. The howler monkeys were silent, but tree frogs nearby set up a continuous chorus. Birds were awake, calling and whistling, and far in the depths about them came the occasional rending and reverberation of dead wood falling among the trees. And under all of that, the sound of Mr. Todd. The sound of words coming out of his mouth, a mouth that had nothing left to it but trembling and quivering. The sound of Mr. Todd sitting before the fire, watching the last of Charles Dickens burn, and repeating from a broken memory, "It was the best of times. It was the worst of times. It was the age of wisdom. It was the age of foolishness. It was the epoch of belief. It was the epoch of incredulity. It was the season of light. It was the season of darkness. It was the spring of hope. It was the winter of despair."

0: Suspense.
1: The Man Who Liked Dickens, starring Richard Ney and Joseph Kearns, presented by Roma Wines. 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
0: Richard Ney will soon be seen in the Sierra production, Joan of Lorraine. Tonight's suspense play was adapted by Richard Breen from the original short story by Evelyn Waugh. Next Thursday, same time, you will hear Marcia Hunt as star of Suspense. 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

In the coming weeks, Suspense will present such stars as Louis Jourdan, June Havoc, Dennis O'Keefe, and others. 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
1: During its long and distinguished career on the air, suspense has never taken an editorial stand until now. Now we state unequivocally that this program is against murder. Oh, we play around with the more titillating and entertaining aspects of murder from time to time, but fundamentally, we're against it as a personal, national, or international policy. Only those in favor of murder will find anything objectionable or controversial in the next half hour. The story you're about to hear is but a tiny word of protest. Perhaps it is too little. But please, God, let it not be too late. 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Listen then as Everett Sloan stars in The Voice of Company A, which begins in just a moment.
0: And now, The Voice of Company A, starring Everett Sloan, a tale well calculated to keep you in suspense.
2: I sat in my lab at Cape Canaveral near the giant missile that would launch our transmitter. I looked at the powerful sending set, knowing that soon we'd toss it into space to scream crazily year after year at a crazy world. We tried to keep the lab quiet, isolated, but in the last few days, the tension of the mess outside had somehow trickled in. I was bushed.
3: Doctor?
4: Yes, Colonel?
3: I think it's coming. Here, read this. Top priority from defense to me.
2: From Secretary of Defense to Commander Operation Screamer. International situation deteriorating. 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Midnight, our time.
3: That's right. Is your section ready?
2: Yes, we're ready. Here's the little monster. I just loaded the tape. You want to hear it?
3: Yes. Oh, brother.
2: Yes, when we get all six of these in orbit, you might as well throw away your radio and TV. This is all you'll hear. But this is what we wanted.
3: Turn it off.
2: Okay.
3: Well, I guess we can do without the soap operas if it jams their military frequencies.
2: The soap operas will lose their audience anyway when the ballistic missiles hit. You know, this thing will probably survive us, Colonel. You ever think of that? Screaming away up there when there's nobody left to hear it? It's kind of funny in a way.
3: George, you're tired.
2: Were you in London, Colonel, in World War II?
3: No, Burma. Why?
2: I was in London when the V-2s first hit. 2nd Louis, Company A, 16th Infantry. I was on a 72-hour pass with some of my guys. We thought the V-2s were the last word, Colonel. A regular bomb you could hear coming. You had somebody to be sore at that last few seconds. Some pilot risked his tail to drop it anyway. Somebody up there hated you. At least you knew that. It wasn't humane, but at least it was human. But a V-2, Colonel, it goes so fast you don't hear it. And there's nobody to hate except some guy sitting in a control panel a couple hundred miles away. And now we've got ICBMs. 5,000 miles through space. Oh, yes. We've come a long way. A long way.
3: Yes.
2: Well, I'll report that we're ready. The colonel looked at me strangely as he left. I knew he thought I was cracking. And maybe he was right. Almost hating to do it, I flicked on the radio, knowing what I'd hear.
5: Classes under the age of 50 were called to the colors in France today. Germany has mobilized the reserve components of the new Wehrmacht. Ambassador Lippincott arrived this afternoon at Washington National Airport and said that he saw no hope of averting war. ICBM...
2: I turned it off. Once I thought it could never happen again. Lying in the broken plaster and spilled beer in a London pub with the sergeant's body pinning me down and Pinky yelling for his mother and Botchner groaning in a corner, I knew it couldn't. But it was happening again, and there seemed to be nothing I or anybody else could do to stop it. I turned to the transmitter to unplug it from the test console. That's when I saw him looking at the set. Hey, how did you get... Who are you?
6: Hello, Lieutenant. Or it's Doctor now, ain't it?
2: Botchner. Is it Botchner?
6: Yeah, Lieutenant. It's me, Sad Sack Botchner.
2: But You were killed. You got killed in that pub.
6: Well, in a manner of speaking.
2: No, no, I must be cracking up.
6: No, Lieutenant, relax. I got a message for you is all. Me and Pinky and the Sarge and Pete, we drew cards to see who'd come back. I won.
2: But I don't...
6: So you're gonna toss this thing into space?
2: Yes.
6: And it's got like a tape that plays over and over, fouls up the radios all over the world?
2: Yes, except our military frequencies.
6: Now, ain't that clever? Me and Pinky and the Sarge and Pete, we get creamed in that crummy pub in London, and you come out smelling like a rose, and for what? So you can figure out something like this?
2: Now, look, Botchner, it wasn't only me, the Defense Department,
6: yeah,
2: and the...
6: Yeah, I know. I've been down that road, Lieutenant. Well, me and Pinky and the Sarge and Pete figure you ought to put something better than what you got on that tape before it's too late.
2: Something better? Like what?
6: Well, I'll tell you, Lieutenant. Pinky thought it up. Remember, he was always kind of screwy on religion.
2: So he told me, standing gray-faced and floppy as ever in my lab. I knew I was dreaming. I had to be. He told me what to put on the tape. And I laughed. What is this, a joke?
6: We don't do much joking, Lieutenant. Mostly we sit around thinking. 10 million guys in different uniforms, thinking of the Danes we didn't get to meet, and the summer evenings we didn't get to smell, and the kids we never got to have. Well, you better do what we say, Lieutenant. Because tough as it is at times, it's better here than it is there. We know, Lieutenant. We know.
0: In a moment, we continue with the second act of Suspense. And now, starring Everett Sloan. Act two of The Voice of Company A.
2: I sat for a long time wondering if I'd really seen Botchner. Wondering if I was losing my mind. And this idea of Pinky's or whoever it was, it was crazy. But I knew suddenly that I had to try it. I had to try it, but I had to move fast. Once the installation crew arrived to pick up the jammer, it'd be too late. There were almost 100 technicians working in my section. Like any group of Americans, they came from every background. Some, like von Terhoff, were newly naturalized citizens. I buzzed my secretary on the intercom.
7: Yes, doctor.
2: Get von Terhoff up here right away, Carolyn. And Pierre Duval, he speaks French, doesn't he?
7: Yes.
2: And that new technician, Barbara Chang, does she speak Chinese?
7: Yes, I think so. Why?
2: Send her up. Who speaks Russian? Poznansky. A lot of Poles know Russian. Send him in, too. And, Carolyn.
7: Yes, doctor.
2: I want to see them one at a time. It was easy with Duval and Poznansky. They accepted my story without a question. But von Terhoff looked at me strangely.
8: I did not know you were a religious man here, doctor. You say that this is for your minister?
2: Yes, it's just an idea he had for next Sunday's sermon, Von. If you'll just speak into the mic.
8: Well, it seems to me a strange time to...
2: Well, it'll only take a minute.
8: All right. Yeah, ready?
2: Ready.
8: Du sollst dich töten.
2: The pretty Chinese microwave expert was so enthusiastic, I hated myself when I lied to her. I hadn't been to church since World War II.
9: He couldn't matter to his congregation, Doctor, but A native Chinese wouldn't understand the religious significance.
2: Well, why not?
9: Well, Confucius put it another way.
2: Well, recite that then.
9: Wun hui jogi si gogin ye loi wa yi guo da gao ni da si gua ga gi.
2: When she left, I held the mic in my hand for a long while. Finally, feeling strangely humble, I recorded the English version myself. When I was through, I spliced the tape into a loop like the jamming tape so that it would repeat over and over. Over and over, year after year. I took the jamming tape out of the transmitter and started to put in my new one. Was I crazy? Then I remembered the twisted bodies in the London pub, and Pinky and the Sergeant Pete, and of course, Sad Sack Bochner. They seemed suddenly very close. I finished. The installation crew arrived and took the transmitter away, and soon it was midnight and the countdown began.
10: Authorized personnel.
2: My launching station was in the blockhouse, but if I got there too soon, I'd have to ground test the screamer and the colonel would learn what was on the tape. And if I didn't get there at all, they might not launch. So I waited and waited, watching through the lab window while the last man left the missile gleaming in the Florida moonlight. It was the longest half hour in my life.
10: T-minus 3 minutes, 30 seconds.
2: They were looking for me now. It was time to go. Running across the sand, I looked up at the missile. There, high in the nose, rode the sphere that carried the jammer.
10: T-minus 2 minutes. Condition red.
2: Had I cut it too close? As I reached the concrete blockhouse, the missile seemed to be straining at an invisible leash. Vapor from its liquid oxygen was curling about its base.
10: T-minus 1 minute.
2: Hey!
10: 59.
2: Hey, let me in! It's Dr. Green!
10: 56.
2: I looked again at the huge rocket. I could hear the pumps beginning to deliver fuel to the nozzle. In less than a minute, a quarter of a million pounds of fiery thrust would blast the area, and I'd shrivel like an ant on a hot coal.
10: Hey!
2: Hey! Dr. Creek, holy cow, Doc, get in here!
10: 38,
2: 35. Where's the colonel?
11: Right here. Where have you been? This thing hasn't been ground tested.
2: Well, it is necessary. It'll transmit.
11: Countdown procedure says do it, we'll do it. Now move, doctor.
2: But I checked it on the console. I tell you it'll transmit.
11: I want to hear that signal.
2: It'll work, I tell you.
11: Oh, help me, doctor. If you don't get going, I'll stop the launch. Now tune it in.
2: 19, I had to do it. As slowly as I could, I twisted the knobs on the test receiver.
10: 13, 12, 11, 10, resource disturbance. 8.
11: What's that? What's going on?
2: The colonel lunged for the panic button that would stop the launch. I grabbed his arm.
11: Let me go. Hold that bird. Corporal. Put this man under arrest. He's crazy. Or he's an enemy spy.
12: Thou shalt not kill. Thou shalt not kill.
2: Who is the enemy, colonel? Who is the enemy?
0: In a moment, we continue with the third act of Suspense. And now, starring Everett Sloan, Act 3 of The Voice of Company A.
2: They treated me all right in the detention cell at Cape Canaveral. They gave me a radio, the morning papers, all the coffee I could drink. They sent for a psychiatrist to see if I was crazy. Two men from the FBI questioned me to see if I was a spy. Then I was alone until the guard brought in breakfast.
13: Hey, Doc, what's going on?
2: You tell me.
13: Well, my wife and I, we sit down to eat this morning. We turn on the radio to find out if we ought to be digging a hole somewhere. And this voice comes on saying, "Thou shalt not kill." And in all foreign languages. Now, my wife, she thinks it's the end of the world.
2: Well, she may be right.
13: What are they going to do to you?
2: Try me for espionage, they tell me, if they don't figure I'm nuts.
13: Doc?
2: Yes?
13: We don't figure you're nuts.
2: When the guard left, I turned on the radio.

0: Damn,
1: why
0: do you report
1: the gun
0: during a ballistic
1: Jesse,
0: missile
1: bomb? Block of music.
2: Suddenly I heard it faintly, blanking out the announcer. I looked at my watch. Yes, that was it. It was due overhead.
3: Tu ne tueras point. Thou shalt not kill.
2: I switched off the set. I hadn't fully realized the power of our transmitter until that moment. And I hadn't realized the power of the message. A shiver raced up my spine. I felt suddenly that I was not alone. Then I saw him, slouching at the window. Bochner?
4: Hello, Lieutenant. In the guardhouse, huh? Remember when you tossed me in the stockade for being AWOL?
2: Well, this ought to square it.
4: Pinky and the Sarge and Pete and me, we've been watching things. It's working out great.
2: Oh, yeah, just fine.
4: There's an awful lot of people don't want to fight this war, Lieutenant. You ought to see them in Europe and China.
2: Yeah?
4: Don't you fret, Lieutenant. Things is going to turn out all right. You see, Lieutenant, we know.
2: Slowly he disappeared, slowly fading. It was weird. I knew that he only existed in my mind, but as the day wore on and the next day and the next, I wondered if he weren't right. Every 4 hours, the satellite broke in with that simple message. But in the interval, the radio began to talk of reports of a mutiny in the Hungarian army, a revolution against the Czech regime, small religious revival starting in Germany.
0: Department is bomb about what was actually intended in the satellite launch Monday. Results are clear. Iron Curtain countries are busy battling anti-war sentiment. International tension has eased. Ambassador Lippincott flew an hour ago to a hastily planned conference in Geneva. More news after the 9 p.m. passage of the satellite.
2: And the fourth night, the cell door opened for the colonel.
5: Hello, George.
2: Hello, Colonel. Did you bring the firing squad?
5: George, I got a dispatch from defense.
2: Yes?
5: You're to be released.
2: Released?
5: That's right. And we're not launching the rest of the screamers. They decided that the crisis is past. Now that the thing's in perfect orbit, they want us to stop them.
2: But we can.
5: I know, George. It's solar powered. It could broadcast for the next 20 years. 50.
2: Yes. And when it quits, Colonel, maybe we better launch another one.
5: Hmm? Oh, yes. I see what you mean. George.
2: Yes?
5: One question. We know about Duval and the Chang girl and Poznanski. Who recorded the English? Is that your voice?
2: I thought of the smashed bodies of my men in that London pub. Pinky and the Sarge and Pete and Sad Sack Bochner. My voice, Colonel? No. Let's just say that's the voice of Company A.
6: Du sollst dich töten. Du sollst dich töten.
1: Will he judge Sie Gorgin Yenui? Why you go the gun? That's he. Guagogin.
6: Nie ube. Nie ube.
4: Tu ne tueras point. Tu ne tueras point.
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Suspense, in which Everett Sloan starred in William N. Robeson's production of The Voice of Company A by Michael Frost. 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Supporting Everett Sloan in The Voice of Company A were Lillian Bayef, John Daner, Barney Phillips, Jack Crucian, and Sam Pierce. 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Listen again next week when we return with The Diary of Sophronia Winter, starring Mercedes McCambridge. 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
3: Suspense. On May 25th, 1943, a great radio play was performed on Suspense and carried on CBS Radio. That now famous radio play has been transferred to other media as well, television, motion pictures, recordings, and the stage. The title was Sorry, Wrong Number, and it was written by Lucille Fletcher and originally starred Agnes Moorehead. We revive that radio classic now with the same star of 17 years ago. Listen then to Agnes Moorehead in Sorry, Wrong Number, which begins in 1 minute. Remember how much racket automobiles used to make? Time was you practically had to bellow to make yourself heard above the chatter and roar of the engine, the howl of the wind rushing by, and the rattling a rough road gave your poor old buggy and brains. Well, nowadays, with vastly improved automotive engineering and magnificent new superhighways, you literally purr along the road. Now, this is a vast improvement, but one that can offer danger if you're not alert. You're sitting behind the wheel with the miles of highway unrolling smoothly before you. Suddenly, a sharp curve jumps in front of you, and you find you have to use the skill of a professional racer to navigate the curve without getting into real big trouble. Your car was so quiet that your speed had crept up stealthily during those long miles of straightaway. You were burning along without realizing it. The point here, a simple one, is this. Your speedometer was put there for a purpose you can't afford to forget. Keep alert, take care, and get there.
4: And now, Sorry, Wrong Number, starring Miss Agnes Moorehead, a tale well calculated to keep you in suspense.
5: Operator?
6: Operator, I've been dialing Murray Hill 40599. Now, for the last three quarters of an hour, and the line is always busy. I don't see how it could be busy that long. Will you try it for me, please?
5: I will be glad to try that number for you. One moment, please.
6: You see, it's my husband's office. He's working late tonight, and I'm all alone here in the house. My health is very poor, and I've been feeling so nervous all day.
5: I am ringing Murray Hill 40599.
7: Hello?
6: Hello? Hello, is Mr. Stevenson there?
7: Hello? Hello?
6: Hello?
7: Hello? Hello, George?
8: Yes, boss, this is George speaking.
6: Hello, who's this? What number is this, please?
7: I'm here with our client.
8: Oh, good. Is everything set up for tonight?
7: Well, yes, George. He says everything is set up.
8: Good.
6: What number is this, please?
7: Where are you now?
8: In the phone booth. Don't worry, everything is okay in my department.
7: Very well. You got the address?
8: Sure, I got it all cased. At 11 o'clock, the private patrolman goes around to a bar on 2nd Avenue for a beer.
7: Yes.
8: At 11:15, a train crosses the bridge. Makes a noise in case her window is open and she should scream.
6: Hello?
7: Remember, George, make it quick. Our client doesn't wish her to suffer long.
8: Oh. I'll use a knife, then.
7: Yes, a knife will do very well. And remember, afterwards, remove her rings and bracelets and the jewelry in the bureau drawer. Our client wishes it to look like simple robbery.
8: I know. Don't worry. I never muff a job like this. Everything's okay. I never...
6: Oh, how awful. How unspeakably awful.
5: Never... Operator?
6: Operator, I've just been cut off.
5: I'm sorry. What number were you calling?
6: Well, it was supposed to be Murray Hill 40599, but it wasn't. Some wires must have got crossed, and I was cut into a wrong number, and I've just heard the most dreadful things. Something about a murder. And, operator, you'll simply have to trace that call at once.
5: What was the number?
6: Well, I don't know. It was a wrong number, and these two men, they were cold-blooded fiends. And they were going to murder somebody. Some poor, innocent woman who was all alone in a house near a bridge. We've got to stop them.
5: What number were you calling?
6: Well, that doesn't matter. It was a wrong number. Now, look, it was obviously a case of some little slip of the finger. I asked you to get me Murray Hill 40599. You dialed it, but your finger must have slipped. And I was connected with some other number. I could hear them, but they couldn't hear me. Now, I simply fail to see why you couldn't make that same mistake again on purpose, why you couldn't try to dial Murray Hill 40599 in the same sort of careless way.
5: Murray Hill 40599. I will try to get it for you.
6: Well, thank you.

0: sorry, Murray Hill 40599 is busy.
1: But operator...
0: Yes, ma'am?
1: You didn't try to get that wrong number at all. I asked you explicitly, and all you did was dial correctly.
0: I'm sorry, I will connect you with the supervisor.
1: Well, please.
0: This is the supervisor. May I help you?
1: Yes, I want you to trace a call, a telephone call immediately. I don't know where it came from or who was making it, but it's absolutely necessary that it be traced because it was about a murder that someone's planning. A terrible cold-blooded murder of a poor innocent woman tonight at 11:15.
0: I see.
1: Well, can you trace it for me? Can you track down those men?
0: I'm not certain. I can try. May I have your name, please?
1: Mrs. Stevenson, Mrs. Albert Stevenson. But listen...
0: And your telephone number, please?
1: Plaza 37599. But if you go on wasting all this
0: time... Why do you want this call traced, please?
1: Why? Well, I told you why. These men sounded like killers. They're dangerous. They're going to murder this woman at 11:15 tonight, and I thought the police ought to know.
0: Have you reported this to the police?
1: Well, no, not yet.
0: You want this call checked purely as a private individual?
1: Well, yes, but meanwhile...
0: I'm sorry, Mrs. Stevenson, but I'm afraid we couldn't trace the call just on your say-so as a private individual.
1: Oh.
0: We'd have to have something more official.
1: Oh, for heaven's sake. Well, all right, I'll call the police.
0: Thank you. I'm sure that would be the best way to get home.
1: Ridiculous.
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5: And now, we continue with Act Two of Sorry, Wrong Number, starring Miss Agnes Moorhead. A tale well calculated to keep you in suspense.
0: Operator?
1: The police department. Get me the police department, please.
0: Thank you. I will connect you with the police department.
1: Oh, dear. You have to dial. Can't you ring them directly?
6: Police station, precinct 43. Sergeant Martin speaking.
1: Police department? Oh, this is Mrs. Stevenson. Mrs. Albert Smythe Stevenson of 53 North Sutton Place. I'm calling up to report a murder. I mean, the murder hasn't been committed yet, but I overheard plans for it over the telephone, over a wrong number that the operator gave me.
6: Yes, ma'am.
1: It was a perfectly definite murder. I heard their plans distinctly. Two men were talking, and they were going to murder some woman at 11:15 tonight. She lived in a house near a bridge. Are you listening to me?
6: Yes, ma'am.
1: And there was a private patrolman on the street. He was going to go around for a beer on 2nd Avenue. And there was some third man, a client, who was paying to have this poor woman murdered. They were going to take her rings and bracelets and use a knife. Well, it's just unnerved me dreadfully, and I'm not well.
6: I see, and when was all this, ma'am?
1: About 8 minutes ago.
6: And what was that number you were calling?
1: Murray Hill 40599, but that wasn't the number I overheard. I mean, Murray Hill 40599 is my husband's office. He's working late tonight, and I was trying to reach him to ask him to come home. I'm an invalid, you know, and it's the maid's night off, and I hate to be alone, even though he says I'm perfectly safe as long as I have the telephone right beside my bed.
6: Well, we'll look into it, Mrs. Stevenson, see if we can check it with the telephone company.
1: Check it! I've already taken care of that.
6: Oh, you have?
1: Yes, and personally, I feel you ought to do something far more immediate and drastic than just check the call. I'd say the whole thing calls for a search. A complete and thorough search of the whole city. I'm very near the bridge, and I'm not far from 2nd Avenue, and I know I'd feel a whole lot better if you sent around a radio car to this neighborhood at once.
6: And what makes you think the murder's going to be committed in your neighborhood, ma'am?
1: Well, I don't know. Only the coincidence is so horrible. 2nd Avenue, the patrolman, the bridge.
6: Look, lady, why don't you look at it this way? Supposing you hadn't broken in on that telephone call. Supposing you'd got your husband the way you always do. You wouldn't be so upset, would you?
1: Well, I suppose not, only it sounded so inhuman, so cold-blooded.
6: Unless, of course, you have some reason for thinking that someone may be planning to murder you.
1: Me? Oh, no, I hardly think so. I mean, why should anybody? I'm alone all day and night. I see nobody except my maid, Eloise. She's a big girl. She weighs 200 pounds. She's too lazy to bring up my breakfast tray. And the only other person is my husband, Albert. He's just crazy about me. He just adores me. Waits on me hand and foot. He's scarcely left my side since I took sick 12 years ago.
6: Well, then there's nothing for you to worry about. Now, if you'll just leave the rest of this to us, we'll take care of it.
1: But what will you do? It's so late. It's nearly 11 now.
6: We'll take care of it, lady.
1: Well, will you broadcast it all over the city and send out squads? And warn your radio cars to watch out, especially in suspicious neighborhoods like mine.
6: Look, lady, I said we'd take care of it. Just now, I've got a couple of drunks here that require my immediate attention. Good night, ma'am, and thank you.
1: Oh, you idiot. Now, why did I hang up the phone like that? Now he'll think I am a fool. Oh, why doesn't Albert come home? Why doesn't he? Get the operator.
0: Operator?
1: Operator, for heaven's sake, will you ring that Murray Hill 40599 number again? I can't think what's keeping him so long.
0: I will try it for you.

0: I'm sorry. Murray Hill 40599 is busy.
1: I can hear it. You don't have to tell me. I know it's busy. Oh, if I could only get out of this bed for a little while. If I could just get a breath of fresh air or just lean out of the window and see the street. Oh. Hello? Albert? Hello? Hello? Hello? Oh, what's the matter with this phone? Hello? Hello? What in the world? Hello? Hello? Oh, for heaven's sake, who is this? Hello? Hello? Hello?
2: What in the world? What are they trying to do to me anyway?
0: Operator.
1: Hello, operator. I don't know what's the matter with this telephone tonight, but it's positively driving me crazy. I've never seen such inefficient, miserable service. Now, look, I'm an invalid, and I'm very nervous, and I'm not supposed to be annoyed. But if this keeps on much longer...
0: What seems to be the trouble, please?
1: Well, everything's wrong. I haven't had one bit of satisfaction out of one call I've made this evening. The whole world could be murdered for all you people care, and now my phone keeps ringing and ringing and ringing and ringing every 5 seconds, and when I pick it up, it's over there.
0: I'm sorry. If you will hang up, I will test it for you.
1: I don't want you to test it for me. I want you to put that call through, whoever it is, at once.
0: I'm afraid I can't do that.
1: You can't? Oh, you can't. And why? Why, may I ask?
0: The dial system is automatic.
1: Automatic? And meanwhile, I've got to sit here in my bed suffering every time that phone rings, imagining everything.
0: I will try to check the trouble for you.
1: Oh, for heaven's sake, I'm going to run out of my mind. Hello? Hello? Stop ringing me. Do you hear? Answer me. Who is this? Do you realize you're driving me crazy? Who's calling me? What are you doing it for? Now, stop it. Stop it. Stop it. I say, hello? If you don't stop ringing me, I'm going to call the police. You hear the police? If Albert would only come home. Oh, let it ring. Go on, ring. Trick of some kind. I won't answer that one. Go on, ring. Ring. Ring. Ring.
3: 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Perhaps distinguished correspondent Wally Ballou may take us via the magic of radio to the broom garage of a witch. Or we may receive a report on our feathered friends from the Bird Lady, whose discourse on the drag-tailed blockbuster recently created unparalleled apathy among bird watchers from coast to coast. 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If you're courageous, though, take potluck with the boys. Anything they serve up is full of chuckles. 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
4: And now, we continue with Act 3 of Sorry, Wrong Number, starring Miss Agnes Moorhead. A tale well calculated to keep you in suspense.
1: What do you want? Stop ringing, will
5: hello?
1: You? Stop it, just stop.
5: Hello, is this Plaza 37599?
1: Oh, yes. Yes, I'm sorry, this is Plaza 37599.
5: This is Western Union. I have a telegram here for Mrs. Albert Stevenson.
1: Oh, well, I'm Mrs. Stevenson.
5: The telegram is as follows. Darling, terribly sorry. Tried to get you for last hour, but line busy.
1: Oh.
5: Leaving for Boston 11 p.m. tonight on urgent business.
1: Oh, no.
5: Back tomorrow afternoon. Keep happy. Love, signed Albert.
1: Oh, no.
5: Do you wish us to deliver a copy of the message?
1: No. No, no, thank you.
5: Thank you, madam. Good night.
1: Good night. Oh, no. I don't believe it. He couldn't do it. Not when he knows I'll be all alone. It's some trick, some fiendish trick. Albert, get...
0: Operator,
1: try that Murray Hill 40599 number for me just once more, please.
0: You may dial that number direct.
1: Oh, I can't do it. No one will do it.
2: everything for me. It's got to be the... he's gone. Oh, Albert, how could you? How could you? I can't be alone tonight. I just can't. If I'm alone one more second, I'll go mad. I don't care what he says or what the expense is. I'm a sick woman. I'm entitled to a little consideration.
0: Information.
2: Information. I want the telephone number of Henschley Hospital.
0: Henschley Hospital? 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
2: No, but it's somewhere in the 70s. 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
0: One moment, please.
2: Well, please hurry, and please, what is the time?
0: You may find out the time by dialing Meridian 71212.
2: Oh, for heaven's sake, I've no time to be dialing.
0: The Henschley Hospital is Butterfield 8.
2: Butterfield
0: 2598.
2: Butterfield 8. 2598.
0: Henschley Hospital, good evening.
2: Nurse's registry, please.
0: Who was it you wish to speak to, please?
2: I want the nurse's registry at once. I want a trained nurse. I want to hire her immediately for the night.
0: I see. And what is the nature of the case, madam?
2: Nerves! I'm very nervous. I need soothing and companionship. You see, my husband is away.
0: Have you been recommended to us by any doctor in particular, madam?
2: No.
0: And our superintendent has asked us to send people out only in those cases where the physician in charge feels it is absolutely necessary.
2: Well, it is absolutely necessary. I'm a sick woman. I'm very upset. I'm alone in this house, and I'm an invalid. And tonight I overheard a telephone conversation that upset me dreadfully. In fact, if someone doesn't come at once, I'm afraid I'll go out of my mind.
0: I see. Well, I'll speak to Miss Phillips as soon as she comes in.
2: Miss Phillips?
0: And what is your name, madam?
2: When do you expect her in?
0: Well, I really couldn't say. She went out to supper at 11 o'clock.
2: 11 o'clock? But it's not 11 yet. Where's my clock? Oh, my clock has stopped. Oh, what time is it?
0: Just 15 minutes past 11.
2: Oh, what was that?
0: What was what, madam?
2: That click just now. In my own telephone. As though someone has lifted the receiver off the hook of the extension phone downstairs.
0: I didn't hear it, madam. Now about...
2: But I did! There's someone in this house. Someone downstairs in the kitchen and they're listening to me now. I won't pick it up. I won't let them hear me. I'll be quiet and then they'll think. But if I don't call someone now, while they're still down there, there'll be no time... Operator, I'm in desperate trouble.
0: I'm sorry, I cannot hear you. Please speak louder.
2: I don't dare. There's someone listening. Can you hear me now?
0: I'm sorry.
2: But you've got to hear me. Oh, please, you've got to help me. There's someone in this house. Someone who's going to murder me. And you've got to get in touch with him. There it is. Did you hear it? He's put it down. He's put down the extension phone. He's coming up. He's coming up the stairs. Oh, give me the police department. Give me the police department.
0: One moment, please. I will connect you.
2: Please. Get the police. He's got to hurry. Get the police, please. Oh, I... What do you want? Oh, don't come near me. Please, I haven't heard any. Bloody, please, I haven't. Please don't hurt me. Please. I haven't got any.
6: Police department? Sorry, wrong number. Don't worry, everything is okay here.
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0: I remember when I was little. I remember you used to swing me in the garden, and the big maple tree and the rusty squeak as I went up and down, up and down. Grandfather, don't let me fall. I want you to hold me like you used to when I was hurt. I'm afraid, because I'm dying, just the way you died, Grandfather. And why should I die? How did it all happen?
1: This is it, baby.
0: It looks very nice. Oh, Harry, please be careful of my coat. You're dragging it there on the ground.
1: I'm sorry, Ev. Here, you hold it while I get the key out. I'll get the suitcases later. Now, wait a minute, baby. Let's do this right.
0: Oh, Harry, put me down. People are watching.
1: Now, let them watch. We're married. This is the way it's done. Oh, you've got a lot to learn.
0: All right, now. Put me down, Harry. Please. Harry, I asked you to put me down. Will you please
1: baby,
0: put me...
1: Baby, I'm sorry.
0: Oh, you're sweet. I'm tired. I didn't mean to be angry. I'm tired, that's all.
1: Yeah, sure. Well, you like it?
0: Oh, it's a very nice house, dear. I'm sure we'll be comfortable.
1: Not bad for a short order deal. Take a look around. Here, open this door.
0: It's a closet.
1: Yeah, it's not bad, eh? They're all like that. Lots of room. Living room, dining room through here, kitchen.
0: Harry, please. Can I sit down for a minute? My head's splitting.
1: Yeah, sure, baby, sure. On the sofa, huh? That's not bad, huh? Come on now. Off with the shoes.
0: Oh.
1: Come on, put your feet up.
0: Oh, thank you, dear. It all looks very nice. You must have spent a lot of money, though.
1: Ah, money, nothing. As soon as the probate judge turns the real money loose, we'll get something that'll knock your eye out.
0: I don't want to talk about that, Harry. I don't want to even think about it. Never again.
1: No, of course not, baby. What's the matter with me? Of course you don't.
0: I don't want to think about it, Grandfather. But I have to talk about it to you. There'll be the lawyers to pay and the inheritance tax. I never realized how very much you were worth. But you never spoke much about money. It was always there ever since I can remember. Funny, I never thought about it until after you'd gone. Harry did, though. I lied to you about Harry. I'm sorry I didn't meet him the way I said. I picked him up, Grandfather, on the beach. I went looking for a man, and I found him. The man you chose for me was so weak. I wanted someone like you, like Harry. It wasn't respectable of a woman in her late 30s to do that, was it? I'm sorry.
1: Well, honey, I guess you didn't know that I had a feel for interior decorating, did you?
0: No, I didn't.
1: Maybe when we get the dough, I can... Oh, yeah. I'm sorry, baby. I was figuring maybe I'd go in the business.
0: Harry, how did you know they'd let me go? How did you know all this wouldn't be wasted, or maybe you'd be here with another girl?
1: You're the girl, Mousie. Only you. Besides, they couldn't have pinned it on you. Why, I watched that jury. You're high class. They believed you.
0: Yesterday. I didn't think I'd be married now and in a new house. I thought I...
1: Oh, forget it. You've been acquitted, and that's it. From here on in...
0: Harry!
1: Baby, you're jumpy.
0: Yes, I'm jumpy. Harry...
1: Relax. Married couples have callers. Probably the next door neighbors. You stay right here. I'll get rid of them.
2: Harry Stryker. Fancy meeting you here.
1: What do you want, Corcoran?
2: He doesn't say glad to see you. He doesn't say come in and have a drink. All he says is, what do you want, Corcoran?
1: We're busy. No statements.
2: No statements? You just got married, didn't you? You moved into a new house. Your wife beat a murder rap yesterday. No statement? You're news.
0: Harry, make him go away. Harry, please.
2: Mrs. Stryker. Well, congratulations on all counts. Marriage, murder, and money.
1: All right, Corcoran, out.
2: Are you kidding? You and Evie are good for 5 or 6 more front pages. You're my babies. My story of the year.
1: I'm going to bounce you. You can beat me to it by walking out, but fast.
0: Why don't you leave us alone? The trial is over. The state is finished with us. Why can't you be...
2: Finished, Evie? You were acquitted, if that's what you mean. You can never be tried again for the same murder.
0: And please...
2: Not even if you said to me it might amuse your readers to know, Mr. Corcoran, that I really did murder my grandfather. They can't touch you.
1: I'm going to work you over, boy, so that you'll never chew a steak again.
2: I would.
1: Then get out.
2: Okay. But first, I came here to tell you something.
1: Abby, go in the next room.
0: No, no. What do you want, Mr. Corcoran?
2: Oh, nothing much, Mrs. Stryker. I just wanted to tell you that I'm going to do a Sunday feature on you. I'm going to call it She Has Him in the Palm of Her Hand.
0: No, no. Forget about us, please. Harry, give him some money. Tell him to stop.
2: You couldn't pay me enough, Evie. The story of why you hold this guy's life in your hands is too good.
1: What do you mean by that, crack?
2: I knew your wife would beat the case the minute I laid eyes on her, Harry. That holier-than-thou look, grandfather known by one and all to be a wretched old man, Myerson as a lawyer... Cinch.
0: You've written about those things, Mr. Corcoran. Don't you think that after all...
2: Wait a minute, I'm leading up to it. The autopsy showed your grandfather had a disease that would have killed him anyway in a few more months. So, verdict, suicide.
0: Why can't you understand that, suicide? He knew he was going to die.
2: I don't buy it, but I buy this. Harry, you were never brought to trial because they couldn't tie you into it. You had an alibi for the night the old man drank that poison.
1: Yeah, I wasn't there.
2: The DA knew that you're a photographer. Among other things, and had access to cyanide, but he couldn't hang anything on you. So you weren't tried for murder. She was. She can't be again. Not for that one.
0: Harry, I'm tired of this. Mr. Corcoran is trying to frighten us, that's all. Will you ask him to leave?
1: Now, hold it, baby. Go on, Corcoran, get to the point.
2: Sure. Well, like I say, you weren't indicted. But you could be, if your wife talked.
0: Talked? But there's nothing for me to talk about. What could I say?
2: You could say that Harry got the cyanide for you and you worked it out together to get the old man's money. Then they'd try Harry, not you, Evie, because you've been acquitted.
0: I won't listen. I won't.
2: Okay, okay.
1: So long, Corcoran.
2: Sure. Don't get sore. If you didn't do it, you haven't got a thing to worry about, Harry. But if you did, you better be nice to Mrs. Stryker, because maybe someday she'll get mad. And if she talks, it's bye-bye, Harry.
1: So long, Corcoran.
2: You got him in the palm of your hand, Evie. Remember, they can't touch you for it.
0: When Harry came back from the door, I knew what he was thinking. What that horrible newspaper reporter had said. He wouldn't look at me. He just went to a table and poured a drink. I was afraid of him. I wanted him to hold me and tell me it was all right. Like you used to, but he didn't. And then I wanted to run away. Anywhere, get on a boat, fly, never see Harry Stryker again. Run, run, run!
1: Where are you going, baby?
0: Well, I need some air. I thought I'd go out...
1: Don't be silly. You don't want to go out there. Corcoran's probably still hanging around.
0: Harry. Harry.
1: What? What is it, Mousie?
0: Harry, it's all right, isn't it? I mean, you don't believe what he said.
1: No, of course not. He's a snooper, that's all.
0: It wasn't the money, was it, Harry? You didn't want me just because of the money.
1: Now, baby...
0: I'm not pretty. I'm not clever. You don't love me, do you? Why should I attract a man like you? It was the money, wasn't it?
1: You're upset, baby. Look, go lie down, will you? It's okay. Everything's okay.
0: Say it. Say you love me. You never have, please. Harry. Harry, look at me. Tell me you think I'm pretty. Harry, say nice things to me. Tell me you love me. Harry, please.
1: Keep your voice down. Corcoran's still outside. He's listening.
0: That was it then. All the time. That's all you cared about, the money. It's never been me. All I wanted was to love you and to have you and to be...
1: I'll get you a drink.
0: No. No, no, no. Oh, I wish I were dead. I wish I'd told him the truth. I should have said, I'm guilty. We're both guilty. Harry and I did it. We murdered him. We murdered Grandfather.
1: Baby... Don't ever say that again, not even to yourself. Don't even think it.
0: When he finished what he had to say, he just looked at me. There was death in my new husband's eyes.

0: 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Tonight's production in radio's outstanding theater of thrills, Suspense.
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0: And now, Autolite brings back to our Hollywood soundstage Miss Rosalind Russell in Elliot Lewis's production of When the Bough Breaks. A tale well calculated to keep you in suspense.

0: I remember the scent of our garden. 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We were happy, weren't we? Not like the sadness that came afterwards, and the bitter taste that isn't the taste of honeysuckle. Why am I dying, Grandfather? Where are you? Hold my hand, that I shan't be afraid of the dark. Afraid of Harry standing there so close. This dark, angry face looking down at me.
1: You've got to get hold of yourself, Evie. Do you hear me?
0: Yes, yes, all right.
1: This is no good. Don't you see what Corcoran wants? If he can get us at each other's throats, he'll have us and his lousy story.
0: But I wouldn't do anything to hurt you. How can you think such a thing?
1: You've got to get straightened out. The way you are now, you'll spill over the first time anyone puts pressure on you.
0: I won't, Harry, honestly. I'll never say a word. I won't. I just want to be happy with you. I want you to love me.
1: Sure, baby, sure. But you've got to understand, like Corcoran says, it's my neck now, not yours. We've got to be careful.
0: Harry, maybe if I went away somewhere, alone, maybe I could rest and forget the trial and go somewhere and rest. I'll come back. You wouldn't have to worry about me saying anything.
1: Now stop
0: everything
1: it.
0: Will be all right when I come back. You'll let me go, won't you, Harry? You wouldn't do anything to stop me. Harry!
1: Shut up, will you?
0: Harry!
1: Oh. Cut it out. Oh, honey, I didn't want to do that. You've got to believe me. I didn't... Well, you see what you like. I've got to watch you, take care of you.
0: You hit me. Nobody ever hit me. Ever.
1: It's all right. It's all right, Mousy.
0: Don't touch me. Don't.
1: There you see. All of a sudden, you're afraid of me, and it's just because of that Corcoran guy. Look, you mustn't be afraid of me. We're in the clear, don't you see? It's all downhill now. Your grandfather was already dying, only we didn't know it. So when we did what we did, then luck was with us. So we're in the clear. They couldn't prove anything against you then. They can't now.
0: I've always been afraid of you. I've always done what you wanted me to do. Part of it was because I loved you, but most of it because I'm afraid. You never let anything get in your way. Grandfather was in your way. Now maybe it's me.
1: Are you saying that this was all my idea? Are you saying that you never asked me to help you get rid of the old man?
0: Oh, I don't know what I'm saying. I'm tired.
1: Yeah, that's it. You're tired. Well, you make me a drink. I'll get the bags out of the car. You got to start getting domestic, Mousy. You're an old married woman now.
0: He went out to get the suitcases, but left the front door open. It was too cold to leave the door open. He wanted it that way, so that he could see me, or hear me if I picked up the telephone. You mustn't laugh when I tell you that in the middle of the living room, standing there, I felt the same way I did when you punished me. When you used to put me in the hall closet and make me stand in the dark with the door closed. I must have been a very naughty little girl sometimes. Is that why I killed you, Grandfather? That night I had a dream. It was a funny dream. There was an enormous alarm clock in the middle of a field. The sun was shining, and you and I were dancing in time to the ticking of the clock. Then Harry came along, and he tried to dance too, but he was clumsy and tripped and fell down. He waved his arms, and his mouth went open and shut, but we couldn't hear him because of the ticking. Oh, we laughed so hard.
1: What's so funny?
0: Harry. Oh, nothing. No, nothing. It was just a dream.
1: Yeah, well, tell me about it.
0: Well, I can't. I don't remember. It was just funny.
1: You didn't sound like you were asleep.
0: Well, I was. Really, I was.
1: Maybe you figured out a way to tip off Corcoran about me, eh? Maybe that's what was funny.
0: No, no, Harry, it was a dream.
1: You haven't been kidding me. Why do you think I've watched you every minute? I know what's on your mind.
0: Oh, you're wrong. I thought we were happy.
1: With what you're holding over my head? With what you can do to me? Are you kidding? Now, listen. I haven't slept since the trial, and you know why? It's because I'm afraid of you. Every time we go to the store, every time we go out anywhere, I'm waiting for you to run. Call the cops.
0: I wouldn't. You know I wouldn't. I've never even thought of it. Not since...
1: Not since yesterday? Well, you thought of it plenty then, didn't you? Didn't you?
0: Yes. No. No. Oh, Harry.
1: Now you're laughing because you figure you can get rid of me.
0: No, no, no.
1: No, no. You're right. Don't kid yourself. I figured out the whole thing. I got us in the clear. And now you want to mess it up.
0: What are you going to do to me? You're going to...
1: Oh, no. It depends, baby. Depends on whether you can keep your mouth shut.
0: Why did we do it? Why did we kill him?
1: You wanted the money.
0: No, no, you don't understand. I wanted to get away from him, and I wanted you. But I'm not away.
1: All right, Marcy, all right. But we did it, and now we've got to follow it through.
0: You didn't want me without the money. You didn't want me at all. Just the money. You don't love me.
1: It happens I do. That's something you can't understand, huh? I've tried to make you believe me, and something like this comes up, and I'm afraid of you. I keep remembering that if you want to, you can send me to the chair.
0: Hurry, I wouldn't. I could never hurt you.
1: Don't worry. You won't. I'm going to watch and see that you don't. Now you better get back to sleep.
0: The next day, he didn't talk to me at all. He didn't say a word. We just sat around the house, and I felt ugly. I prayed I'd suddenly be beautiful, because then he'd trust me, and he'd know that I wouldn't hurt him. It was after lunch that he went into the kitchen. I wanted to watch him now, just as he was watching me. I couldn't bear to have him out of my sight. Supposing he went out the back door, around the front, and crept up quietly behind me. I got up, stood behind the dining room door, looking through the crack. He was taking down a vial from the closet where he kept his photographic things. I couldn't see a label, but I knew what it was. He put the vial in his jacket pocket and closed the closet. I was going to be murdered with cyanide, the way you were, Grandfather.
1: You stay here and keep quiet. I'll answer the door. I don't want to hear a sound out of you.
2: Sir, I'm your Daily Times delivery boy, and I've come to welcome you into our community.
1: Yeah, sure, okay, some other time, huh?
2: As a service to you, so that you may keep abreast of world events, your newspaper, the Daily Times...
1: Now, look, buddy, we don't need a paper. Go peddle them somewhere else.
0: Please call someone. Tell the police.
1: Sorry,
0: that
1: kid, we're not interested. Shut up. Now, get back in the living room. I should have known that... Oh, you crazy... I ought to kill you for trying that. I ought to kill you.
0: Kill me. That's what he was going to do. I had to get away or use the phone. Call the police. I needed your grandfather. I needed you to help me. He walked slowly back into the living room and took off his jacket. I thought how funny it was. Just like a man before a fight. Perhaps he thought I'd fight with him to save my life. What is it like to die, Grandfather? I used to ask you that when I was little, when Dad died.
1: It's hot in here. I'm going to have a drink. I fixed the phone so you can forget that. I'll only be in the kitchen so I can hear you. Don't try anything.
0: Now he was going to use it, the cyanide. He hadn't taken it out of his jacket pocket. It was still there. I knew it was. I heard him open the refrigerator and get out some ice. I didn't even have to get up. I could reach his jacket from where I sat. I was very careful. Used my handkerchief to get the vial out. I'd learned about fingerprints during the trial. I knew just how much to put in a drink so that it wouldn't taste. Harry had taught me that. I was reaching for the cork in the whiskey bottle when I heard him coming back.
1: Forgot the ice.
0: He hadn't seen me. He hadn't. I took the cork out of the whiskey bottle and emptied the vial of cyanide into it. That was all. It was done. I was sitting in my chair when Harry came back with the ice.
1: What's the matter with you?
0: Nothing.
1: You sick?
0: No. I'm all right.
1: Well, you don't look all right. You better have a drink.
0: I don't want any.
1: No, you better. We gotta talk. Here you are. This'll fix you up. Drink it straight. Here.
0: No, Harry. I don't want it. I can't stand the taste of it, please.
1: Now, there you go again. You're getting hysterical. Now, come on. This'll settle you down.
0: No, I won't. I won't. It'll let go of me. It'll make me sick.
3: Please, Harry, don't make me...
1: Here.
3: Harry, you know I never drink. Harry, I don't want it.
1: It won't kill you. No. Would you rather have me slap you around? Now cut it out. Drink it.
3: No.
1: Come on,
3: Harry,
1: drink
3: Harry,
1: it.
3: Harry, no. Look, look, look, Harry.
0: There was a terrible burning, Grandfather. I tried to fight, but I couldn't. And I saw Harry fade away further and further, until he was miles above me, leaning down and calling to me. I could see his face, so frightened. Then there was nothing. It's very quiet, except for the swing. Quiet. Quiet. You won't let me fall, will you? I can't see you. But you're there. Hold my hand, Grandfather. I don't want to be alone.

0: She's gone.
1: I'm surprised you held on so long. Cyanide cases are usually faster.
2: Cyanide? Hey, wait a minute.
0: No I'm telling.
1: Okay, come on, Stryker. We're going downtown.
2: Well, what are you talking about, cyanide? What do you mean?
1: You know? There was an empty bottle in your jacket pocket. Your prints all over it. On the glass she drank from, too.
2: Well, yeah, sure they are. She was having hysterics, so I made a drink from it.
1: Cyanide never cured hysterics, Harry.
2: Oh, look, I didn't do it. Listen, I didn't kill her.
1: Like you didn't have anything to do with her grandfather's murder, I know. What was the matter? She threatened to talk?
2: I didn't do it, I tell you, I didn't.
1: Okay, so you didn't do it. Come on.
2: Now, look, don't you understand? I put that cyanide in my pocket because I was afraid that she'd use it on me. I wasn't going to kill her. I was just trying to quiet her down.
1: Brother, when you quiet them down, they stay quiet. Let's go.

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Next week on Suspense, our stars will be Phil Harris and Alice Faye in Death on My Hands. And in weeks to come, you will hear such famous stars as Charles Boyer, Jeff Chandler, and Dick Powell. All

0: Suspense is produced and directed by Elliot Lewis, with music composed by Lucian Morawek and conducted by Lud Gluskin. When the Bough Breaks was written for Suspense by Anthony Ellis, from a story by Sheldon Leonard, who was heard as Harry. Others in tonight's cast were Joseph Kearns, Barney Phillips, and Jeffrey Silver.
1: And remember, next week on Suspense, Phil Harris and Alice Faye in a tale we call Death on My Hands.

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1: Children afflicted with cerebral palsy have been given new hope through the study and solution of their problems. 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

0: outstanding theater of thrills, the master of mystery and adventure, William N. Robeson.
1: Not many of us rob banks, or traffic with the supernatural, or commit murder, or indulge in the other forms of mayhem and madness of which our suspense plays are concocted. Yet most of us are destined to play our parts in one of the most suspenseful dramas man can experience, the birth of a baby. That's what our story is about. That and the Hollywood Freeway, that swift and terrifying facility built by man not for the convenience of men, but for the convenience of machines. It is the most heavily traveled road in the world. It knows death intimately, almost daily. And joined in this writhing, lethal mésalliance, it is a blind and callous stranger to life. Listen. Listen then as Mr. Frank Lovejoy and Miss Joan Banks star in Ivy is a Lovely Name, which begins in just a moment.
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1: And now, Ivy is a Lovely Name, starring Frank Lovejoy and Joan Banks. A tale well calculated to keep you in suspense.

0: wasn't as though this was our first baby. Bobby was 8, going on 9. It was just that Linda was out of practice and it made her jumpy. We'd planned this thing like Eisenhower planned the Normandy landings. And yet, every hour on the hour, Linda wanted to run down the checklist.
1: I know it's silly, Tom, but is the car full of gas?
0: To the top.
1: And you called Marion about coming over to stay with Bobby.
0: Yesterday, the day before yesterday, and also today, twice. It's a wonder your sister answers the phone at all.
1: Did you call Dr. King today?
0: Yeah, I called him, and I told him you felt fine.
1: You told him I thought I might have to...
0: Yeah, I told him your built-in calculating machine said tonight was the night, and he said not to knock it. Mothers-to-be usually had inside information on such things.
1: Oh, please, no jokes.
0: Well, he gave me the phone number where I could reach him if he wasn't home or at the office.
1: Tom, I'm sorry I'm such a nag about this, but I just don't want anything to go wrong.
0: Honey.
1: I keep reading about people running out of gas on the way to the hospital or losing their way or getting there and not being able to find the doctor.
0: Yeah, I know.
1: I just figure I couldn't take it if something like that happened to me. I guess I'm not much of a mother.
0: Look, you're a wonderful mother. You've done a magnificent job with Bobby, and you'll do okay with this new one.
1: Say, where is Bobby? Oh, if we have to leave in a hurry, I don't want to have to start looking all over the neighborhood for him.
0: Well, he's out in the backyard.
1: He isn't climbing the ivy to the garage roof again, is he? Tom, I have asked him not to play in the ivy 100 times. He says, okay, Mom, and goes right on doing it. Well, I think you ought to speak to him. I mean, you're his father.
0: Oh, now, Linda, listen to me. Bobby's an 8-year-old boy. He's a healthy, normal boy with an urge to climb that every kid has had since boys were invented. That ivy on the garage is as strong and safe as a rope ladder. He's not going to hurt himself.
1: He could fall and kill himself.
0: Yeah, he could fall. He'd probably bounce right back up again.
1: Tom, but I want you to go call him in, and I want you to tell him not to climb that ivy anymore. Well, I mean it.
0: Okay, baby. I'll call him. Looks like rain anyway. Hey, you know, I just had a great thought. If the new one's a girl, maybe you should name it Ivy. Yeah, Ivy Peterson. That's a pretty name.
1: That's a horrible name, and I don't think you're funny. I don't think you're funny at all.
0: Oh, baby, come on now. I was only kidding. All right, I'll go out and get Bobby. Bob! Bobby?
2: Hi, Pop.
0: Where are you?
2: Up here on the garage.
0: Oh, well, come on down. You're not supposed to play on the garage roof.
2: Okay.
0: Yeah, okay. You better hurry up. It's starting to rain.
2: I can do it in the rain, Pop. I've done it. Watch.
0: Now, take it easy now. Your mom doesn't like you climbing things.
2: Watch. I can climb right down like a ladder. Oh. See? I'm down. How's that, Pop?
0: Oh, that's great, son. But only your mom doesn't want you to do it. You might lose your grip and fall. You'd get very badly hurt. Now, you wouldn't want that, would you?
2: Lots of times, and I didn't even hurt myself at all. I can climb easy.
0: Yeah, I know. Well, now, but before we go in, I want you to listen very carefully. I don't want you to mention the ivy or the garage to your mother.
2: Okay.
0: No, I'm serious about this. Your mom is a little, well, she's not exactly herself. She's nervous. She worries about little things because,
2: She's going to have a baby, isn't that right, Pop?
0: Yeah, that's right, son. I couldn't have put it better myself.
2: I sure hope it's not a girl.
0: Oh, what's wrong with girls?
2: Oh, they cry all the time. They dress in dresses. They can't climb or anything.
0: Well, your mother wants a girl, and I'd kind of like one myself. You're enough boy for one family. Now, come on in the house. It's really beginning to rain.
1: Tom.
0: Yeah, we're here, Linda.
1: Tom, please hurry.
0: What is it, baby?
1: Tom, I think you better call Dr. King. I think it's time to go.
0: Oh, okay. Okay, I'll call him right now. Look, Bobby, you can help. Go in your mother's room, get her overnight bag. It's at the foot of the bed.
2: Okay, Pop.
1: You'd better call Marion.
0: Yeah, now, take it easy, sweetie. I'll call her first. I gotta call the doc. Then I'll call your sister. Let me see. It's almost dark. If we can get out of here, say, in 15 minutes, we should get to the hospital by time. Hello. Dr. King there. Oh, it's you, Doc. This is Tom Peterson. Linda, my wife, Yeah, Linda, Oh, she's fine. But she's going to have the baby, and... Yeah, well, she thinks we better go pretty soon, Doc. She says...
1: Tell him now, Tom. Please tell him now.
0: She says now, Doc. Yeah, I know. Okay. Yeah, I'll drive her over there as soon as we can get away, and you'll be there? Okay, and thanks, Doc. Thanks a lot.
1: Did he say he'd go right over to the hospital?
0: Oh, yeah, that's right, baby. He'll be there now. All I gotta do is get your sister Marion over here, and we can go. You get Marion on the phone, and that's the first hitch. She says her husband Gus had their car, and it blew a gasket or something, and now she's about to have hysterics because she has no way of getting over to take care of Bobby. And you make the only move you can. You tell her to forget it, and you'll take Bobby to the hospital with you. Bobby.
3: Yeah, Pop?
0: Look, we're going to have to change things a little. You're going with us.
3: Oh, Tom!
0: Well, I can't help it, honey. Your sister got loused up with the car, and she can't get over here, so we got to do it this way. It'll be all right. Bobby won't be any trouble. Will you, Bobby?
3: No, I won't be any trouble, I promise.
0: Okay. Now, you all set, Linda?
1: Yes.
0: Bobby got the bag?
3: Yep.
0: Car's out front? Yeah. I could do without this rain, but you can't have everything.
1: Tom, let's go.
0: Oh, yeah, okay, we're off. And don't worry, baby. Plenty of time. I know the way to the hospital like a book. Just take it easy and relax, and don't worry, okay? Let's go.

0: In a moment, we continue with the second act of Suspense.
1: The following message is from American Telephone and Telegraph.
2: So long.
3: Have a nice trip.
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5: Getting away at last. It's a great feeling, isn't it? Looking forward to a carefree weekend or vacation. Especially if you've planned ahead by long distance.
6: Now, let's see. You did phone about the cabin.
7: Right.
6: What about the Johnsons?
7: I called them, too. They're expecting us.
6: Oh, good. Well, I guess that takes care of everything.
5: Yes, a little vacation planning ahead of time by long distance does a lot toward making a holiday carefree and fun. Right now is a good time to call, while long distance rates are lowest. Remember, whenever, wherever you go this summer, go first by long distance.
0: And now, starring Frank Lovejoy and Joan Banks, Act Two of Ivy is a Lovely Name.
8: You've gone over the route so many times in your mind you could drive it blindfold. But you hadn't planned on a San Fernando Valley rainstorm. A half an hour of rain and the streets are running knee-deep and your windshield is covered with mud and water before the wipers can clear. The only thing that's really on your side is time. Because you had everything ready to go and Linda said she could tell sooner with a second child. Well, that's what she said.
6: Tom, how long will it take to get there?
8: Well, you know we planned it for about 20 minutes, half an hour at the outside.
6: With this rain, I mean. How long would this rain?
8: I don't know, honey. Maybe a few minutes longer than we planned.
9: Oh!
8: Gee,
9: Pop, that car went through a puddle and it splashed us.
8: Puddle? More like a lake. We'll be like this when we get on the freeway. Water doesn't stand on the road there.
6: You think we should take the freeway with the storm?
8: Well, you want me to drive through these lakes all the way to the hospital? Look, we get off this street in about 3 blocks and we get up on the freeway. From there on in, it's easy sailing.
6: They drive pretty fast on the freeway.
8: Oh, holy mackerel, honey. Would you relax? I drive the freeway to work every day of my life. I know it like a book. We'll get there on time and relax. You make the turn off Laurel Canyon Boulevard and climb the long ramp, and you're on the freeway. You've hollered right along with the next guy about the crazy, mixed-up Hollywood freeway system, but right now, it looks great. 4 wide, velvet-smooth lanes inbound, 4 lanes outbound, and a lovely strip divider down the middle. Of course, on this section of freeway, the divider isn't a steel fence like on some. It's sort of a raised parkway, asphalt on top, about 10 feet wide, with boxes every 100 yards or so planted with shrubs. But it keeps you separated from the cars in the opposite lanes. And in a rain like this, with the glare from your headlights mixing crazily with the others, it's a comforting feeling just to know it's there.
9: Daddy, are we almost there?
8: Almost.
9: How much further is it?
6: Oh, stop bothering your daddy, Bobby. It's a little ways yet.
8: Bobby, that's the Hollywood Bowl over there on the right. You can't see it, of course, but that's where it is.
6: And those are the lights of Hollywood right ahead of the sun.
9: Will we get to the hospital pretty soon?
8: Sure we will, Bobby. We go along the freeway here till we get to the Vermont off-ramp, and then we get down Vermont a few blocks, and we'll be there.
6: Do you know that we're doing almost 60 miles an hour, Tom?
8: I do.
9: Boy, 60! Let's go faster, Pop!
8: Well, 60 is the average speed along the freeway, Bobby. If you go faster, you run into the cars ahead of you. If you go slower, you get clobbered by the cars behind you.
6: There's an awful lot of traffic for this time of night, isn't there?
8: Well, it's nothing unusual. They begin to jam up all the way to the interchange, but they all move. How do you feel?
6: I'm all right, but I wish we'd get there.
8: I thought you said the second ones were, well, a little more predictable. This one's in an awful hurry.
6: Well, I'm sorry, Tom.
8: Oh, come on now, baby. I didn't mean anything.
6: Tom, will you see if you can get us there as soon as you can? Oh, please. Please, not yet.
8: Honey, just hang on. I'll see if I can.
6: Tom!
8: It's a tire. Front tire.
6: Tom, we're swerving. We're going up on the slide.
8: I know. You all right, baby?
6: Yes.
8: Bobby?
9: I'm okay, Pop. Why'd you drive up here, Pop?
8: The tire blew out. Oh, we're lucky. No one hit us. We didn't go across the divider into a car coming the other way. We're okay.
6: Tom, I can't stay here very long.
8: Take it easy, Linda. Hold on. I'll get out and flag down a car and get them to take us to the hospital. Now, you just sit tight. I'll get you there, okay? Hey! Hey, slow down, will you? We need help! They won't stop, honey. Or rather, they can't stop. Everybody's going too fast to stop.
6: What are we going to do?
8: Well, I want you and Bobby to stay right here. I can't get across those four lanes of traffic. I'd never make it. I'll walk down along the divider to the next overhead street crossing.
6: Can you get off the divider there?
8: Well, of course you can. They gotta have some steps up the inside of the big cement post or a steel ladder up the outside.
6: Tom!
8: They probably even have a phone at the base there in a box or something. After all, nobody built a freeway with a divider strip down the middle of it with no way off. They'd be completely crazy.
9: Can I go with you, Dad?
8: No, no. I want you to stay here with your mom. I'll be back before you know it. It can't be too far.
6: Please hurry, Tom. And be careful, please.
8: Oh, don't worry, baby. I'll be back in a jiffy. You mean to walk ahead to the next overhead. But then you remember that you passed one back about a quarter of a mile, so you walk back along the divider instead. You walk and you begin to fight a crazy urge. It's like the feeling you had when you were a kid and you used to walk along the railroad tracks as if you were balancing on a narrow tightrope. And you were going to fall off, step off into space. And then, after what seems like an hour, you're at the overhead crossing. You look at the cement pillar rising 60 feet above you to the road bottom with the decorative vines climbing thinly up the wet cement. And you look for the stairs or the ladder or the phone. And there are no stairs, there is no ladder, and there is no phone. There's just you and the raised divider you're standing on. And the cement pillar and the jigsaw of splashing headlights hurtling by you on both sides, not seeing you, not doing anything about it if they do see. And you've never felt so alone in your life. You've never felt so trapped. You've never been so scared.
0: In a moment, we continue with the third act of Suspense.
1: Remember the terrible forest fires that threatened whole communities along the Pacific coast last year? Or have you been in the vicinity of Bar Harbor, Maine, and seen miles and miles of beautiful forest land ruined by fire some years ago? Fires that destroy valuable timberland, wipe out whole towns, and endanger lives must be avoided, and it is possible, because 9 out of every 10 forest fires are man-made. Made, that is, through man's carelessness. A match tossed away when it's not quite out. A lighted cigarette butt flicked out of the window of a passing car. The smoldering ashes of a campfire left to burn itself out. These can and do cause costly fires. Summer and early fall are forest fire time, not so much because trees and underbrush are affected by the intense heat, but because more people are using the woods for hikes, picnicking, and camping, and more people are driving near or through wooded areas. This summer, and all year long, make it a habit to be careful with fire whenever you're in or near the woods.
0: And now, starring Frank Lovejoy and Joan Banks, Act 3 of Ivy is a Lovely Name.
8: Stand on the narrow concrete divider in the rain and you know you'll have to get off. You've got to get help for your wife and your son and the new life that's trying so hard to be born back in the car. Maybe if you time it right, you can get across the four lanes and make it up the bank of the street and get help. Maybe if you watch closely and brake for it just right. Yes, that's got to be the trick. Get a brake and run for it. Now! You don't get 2 feet before they're on you. You make it back and that's all. Now you know you can't get the help that way. You hurry back through the rain a long quarter mile to the car. Hi, honey.
6: Well?
8: I didn't make it. I'm going to go the other way and see if there's a way up. It's the only thing that I can do. Where's Bobby?
6: Why, he's with you.
8: No. I left him with you. I told him to stay with you.
6: But I let him go look for you. I thought I was going to have the baby, and I asked him to go get you.
8: Well, he didn't get me. I came back to the car. He wasn't on the divider.
6: Well, he has to be. He went the same way.
8: What, back? Back towards Hollywood?
6: No, no. You said you were going forward to the next overhead.
8: Oh, but I didn't go forward. I went back. Linda, Bobby's out alone on that divider somewhere. I'll go get him.
6: Hurry, Tom. Please hurry. I can't hang on much longer. I can't.
8: I'll be back, baby. I'll be back as soon as I can. Start off running now, running down that tiny strip of wet asphalt as though your life depended on it. And you know it isn't your life. It's Linda's and a little new one and Bobby's. An 8-year-old. He could get bewildered. He could get dizzy and step out into that traffic. You keep running until you reach the overhead bridge, and there's no Bobby. Nothing but rain and concrete and headlights and fear. You're just about to make another try to run across the traffic when you hear it. A siren moving, coming along the freeway. Maybe you can stop it. Maybe you can jump out in front of it and stop it. But you know before you even consider it that you wouldn't live long enough to tell them what you wanted. Now you can see it. A revolving red light on the moving car coming up the fast lane. You stand there like a madman, waving your arms and screaming, "Stop! Here on the divider! Stop, please!" You watch it trickle by you, and you hate them for not seeing you. You wonder if there is a way off this strip, this miserable, thin, wet divider. And then you realize the siren is dying down, not fading away, but stopping. You look down the divider to see the revolving red light on the top of the police car, and it's stopping by your car. It's stopping! And then you run back towards the car, back towards Linda, and you run and you run and you run, and at last you're there. You're back at the car. There's a policeman with Claire standing behind the police car. Inside the car, there are two policemen with Linda. And Bobby is there, too.
9: Hi, Pop.
8: Bobby, where were you? Where did you go?
9: I went up the ivy, Pop. I thought maybe you'd climb the ivy up to the bridge so I climbed up there to find you. Mom said to go find you.
8: Okay, Bobby, okay.
2: I guess you're the father here. Mother and child are doing fine.
8: Mother and child? Linda,
6: I'm okay, darling. It's a little girl. Bobby brought the policeman back with him.
7: Bobby's quite a boy. Popped up over the edge of the overhead bridge just as we were crossing. I thought I was seeing things.
9: I wouldn't have climbed it, Pop, but I thought you were up there.
8: It's okay, son. You did the right thing.
9: Oh, it was easy. The ivy was just like it is on the garage.
7: Linda?
6: Yes,
8: sir. I couldn't get off. I couldn't find any way off. I could ride it. If it wasn't for Bobby.
6: I know, Tom, I know. You know something else I know?
8: What?
6: I've changed my mind. I think Ivy's a lovely name for a girl.
8: Yeah? Ivy. Ivy Peterson. That is a lovely name. Hi, Ivy.

0: Suspense, in which Frank Lovejoy and Joan Banks starred in William N. Robeson's production of Ivy is a Lovely Name, written by Sam Pierce. In a moment, the names of tonight's supporting players and a word about next week's story of suspense.
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3: It can't happen to you. You read about stuff like that in the papers. Girls murdered and mutilated. Drunks left dying in the gutter for the handful of change they had in their pockets. Lonesome old men tortured because some hoodlum gets the idea they're misers with a pot of gold hidden under the floorboards of the shack. Sure, you know it's real, but it can't happen to you. Oh, you get your fair share of trouble. I've been a professional man here in Los Angeles for 30 years. I've met up with bums and grifters and petty sharpers. They're around in any business. But the viciousness, the real deep-down dirt, that's for somebody else. You do your work and go home to your family. And for a real bang-up evening to break the monotony, you take your wife out to a movie. That's what I did that Saturday night. We'd driven all the way in from the San Fernando Valley to Beverly Hills for a picture Ellie especially wanted to see.
4: Wasn't that a good movie, Joe?
3: Uh-huh.
4: Just the kind I like. Songs and dancing and girls in pretty clothes. Oh, I get so tired of cops and robbers.
3: What's wrong with cops and robbers?
4: Oh, you know what I mean. Murder movies. Honestly, all the policemen stupid and all the crooks sneering out of the corners of their mouths.
3: Yeah, the stuff those Hollywood boys dream up. You'd think the streets were knee-deep in blood and you couldn't hear yourself think for machine guns.
4: Yeah.
3: Well, here we are, honey.
4: You get in first.
3: Okay. All right, Ellie?
4: Well, now, just a second. All right, Joe. Don't forget the gas.
3: I got plenty to take us out to the valley. I'll fill up at Bill's.
4: Dee-da-da. Dee. You remember how that song goes, Joe?
3: What song?
4: In the picture. You know, Two on the Moon. The one the boy sang to the girl.
3: Oh, that one. Let's see. Heck, I don't know.
4: Oh, well. We'll be hearing it again on the radio.
3: How about turning it on?
4: The radio?
3: Yeah.
4: Sure.
3: Set her around 1100. We ought to get some news in a few minutes. I'd like to hear whether they caught that fellow.
4: That awful mass murderer?
3: Uh-huh. They spotted him in L.A. this afternoon, but he got away.
4: I know. You told us at supper. It makes you shiver.
3: Don't worry. He won't get away with it. We left the lights of Beverly Hills behind and turned into Coldwater Canyon. It's as quick a way as any to get us across the Hollywood Hills to the valley. It's dark in the canyon, quiet, with mighty little traffic at night. I cut my lights up full and we swept up the side of the ridge. News program came on, but I didn't pay much attention. The fellow was talking about brush fires. They'd already put out one near my place, though they were still patrolling it. We were over the ridge and sliding down to the valley before the program got to the part I wanted to hear.
4: There it is.
3: Pick it up higher, Ellie.
5: And now the latest news on the New Hampshire murderer. 2 weeks ago, Lewis Matrick wiped out an entire family in Greenlee, New Hampshire. Today, he was spotted 3,000 miles from the scene of his crime. At 5:30 this afternoon, a patrolman saw and definitely identified Matrick in downtown Los Angeles.
4: He is here.
5: However, by darting through heavy traffic at the risk of his life, the killer was again able to make his escape. According to neighbors of the slaughtered family, Matrick first appeared in Greenlee about a year ago. From fingerprints in the Noland home, Lewis Matrick has been identified as Lloyd Matthews, ex-convict. He is wanted for questioning in the robbery and murder of a New York storekeeper a year ago.
4: Oh, my.
5: A crime that netted the killer less than $20.
4: Can you imagine?
5: Matrick, or Matthews, is 32 years old, height 5 feet 9 inches, weight 155 pounds. He has blue eyes, light brown hair, nose slanted to the left. When seen this afternoon, he was wearing a blue suit and a gray pork pie hat. He...
4: Awful. Awful.
3: Not pretty, no.
4: And he's somewhere around L.A. this minute. Joe?
3: Hmm?
4: You think it's right us leaving Annie and Bud all alone while
3: we... Now, Ellen. Annie's grown up, and Bud's a smart youngster, if I do say so myself. You can't wrap kids in cotton wool.
4: I know. Oh, I'm silly, I guess. Neighbors close all around. All they'd have to do is yell. But what would make a young man do a dreadful thing like that?
3: Could be a lot of things. Maybe he's got a screw loose. Maybe he went nuts over a girl. Maybe he gets a kick out of killing like
6: you
3: some of...
6: You know all the answers, don't you?
4: Oh, Joe!
3: Hey, what the...
6: Keep going. Go on, keep going. I got a gun here and I'll use it. Tell him you.
3: Ellie?
4: Against the back of my neck. I can feel it. Cold.
6: Well, are you gonna move?
3: Okay. Okay, brother. Oh. You're the boss.
6: You said it. I'm boss, and remember it. Otherwise, I'll blow a hole through your wife's head. I've had experience in these things.

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1: Harlow, I've got to run. My wife Mary just called up and said someone stole our Autolite resistor spark plugs right out of the engine of our car.
2: Gosh, Hap, I didn't know they were that precious. Skip along.
1: So long.
2: Oh, that Mary. What a girl. She's wonderful. I said to Hap the other day, she's got everything an Autolite resistor spark plug's got. Hap comes right back and says to me, has she got a 10,000 ohm resistor? Does she save me gas and money, Harlow? And then right away he says, tell me this. Does Mary improve radio and television reception? Well, by Cornelius, I couldn't stand it any longer. What's Mary got to do with that, I cried. Nothing, shouts the triumphant Hap. Right, I shout back, but by Cornelius, those sleek, slim, trim, smart, swift-starting Autolite resistor spark plugs have. Why, when it comes to plugs, even mine, there's no plug as good as a set of Autolite resistor spark plugs. And those wonderful wonders are made by the Autolite Company, the marvelous makers of spark plugs, batteries, complete ignition systems, and over 400 automotive, aviation, and marine parts.
0: And now, Autolite brings back to our Hollywood soundstage Fibber McGee and Molly in Backseat Driver, a tale well calculated to keep you in suspense.
3: I drove that car like we were skirting the rim of the Grand Canyon with nothing between us on the bottom but a mile of country air. This was it, the thing that happens to other people, to the ones that end up on slabs in the morgue. But not to me, not to Ellie. The first car we'd seen since we left traffic swooped down behind us. It passed, but not before the headlights caught our passenger clean in my rearview mirror. He was hunched forward, sitting on the edge of the back seat so he could keep the gun rammed into the nape of Ellie's neck. He had light brown hair, pale eyes, and a nose that slanted. His mouth twitched, jittery. As the car went by, his eyes caught mine in the mirror and flickered.
4: Keep your eyes on the road.
3: Sure, sure. Lose your hat?
4: Bright boy. Like I said, you know all the answers. No, I didn't lose it. I stuffed it down a drain.
3: Still wearing the blue suit, though.
4: I figured it changed pretty quick now. Think yours will fit me?
5: You can have the suit and the car. Just
3: Ellen,
5: let it...
3: Ellen.
5: Joe, it's Matrick.
4: The missus is bright, too.
5: He crawled in here while we were in the movie. Joe, you should have had the car door fixed. You know better.
3: Honey, I meant to. I was going to tend to that tomorrow.
4: Shut up! Let's see if you can both be bright enough to keep your trap shut. Turn left on Ventura. Take the slow lane. And don't try playing no tricks. I've been in this burg before.
3: Okay by me.
4: That's real white of you. Straight out to open country, Mac. Then I'll take the missus up on that offer of the suit and car.
5: What happens to us?
4: Why, you just walk home. What else? Play it safe, and you ain't got a thing to worry about.
3: That was a laugh, that was. Nothing to worry about. That'd kill you. Once we got out into open country, we'd have a chance of walking away from the car. All a murderer can hope for is time. He doesn't leave witnesses around to get the law on his tail 1 second sooner than necessary. All I could do was stall and pray and make what feeble gestures I could at Lady Luck. The thing that came into my mind was so risky it brought my hair up on end. But there was a chance, provided that trigger finger didn't start jerking. In the bright lights of the boulevard, I didn't think he'd notice, but a traffic officer would. I turned into Ventura and took the far lane, obedient as a whipped pup. Must have made 2 or 3 miles before I heard what I was hoping for.
4: What's that?
3: Huh? Oh, the siren? Why, an ambulance, I guess. We hear a lot of
4: that
3: them.
4: That ain't
3: here.
4: No ambulance. It's a motorcycle cop.
5: Joe, it's young Mike Kennedy. He patrols this stretch.
4: What are you up to? What are you trying to pull?
3: Nothing. The kid's a friend of
4: mine. Think you can get me easy, huh? Well, I warned you. I ain't going alone. You asked for it.
3: Listen, will you? The kid lives near us, practically grew up under our feet. All he wants is to pass the time of day or maybe send a message to our Annie.
4: Yeah?
3: Yeah. You start popping now and we'll all be dead. Keep your shirt on and I'll get rid of him.
4: Okay. But it better be good.
3: I pulled to the curb and Mike came up alongside. He sat balancing the bike between his knees, and the grin on his face was a mile wide. It had worked. At least we were still alive, and Mike wasn't 2 feet away. Where did we go from here? I had to think, but my brain was wet wool. My tongue stuck to the roof of my mouth.
6: Well, what do you know, if it isn't Uncle Joe?
3: Something funny, kid?
6: After all the times you've read us the riot act about observing the letter of the law. Oh, brother, wait till I tell Annie.
5: Mike Kennedy, what's the matter with you? I didn't notice anything wrong.
6: Hi, Aunt Ellie. Nothing much the matter. Just Uncle Joe here proceeding sedately out the boulevard with his headlights up full.
3: Headlights? By golly, that's right. I must have forgotten it, didn't I?
6: You oughtn't to forget those things, Joe. Someday a big bad cop might come along and haul you off to the state. Hey, is that Annie back there?
3: No, it isn't.
5: It's our new neighbor, Mike, Mr. Anderson.
6: Oh, that right? Glad to meet you, sir.
7: Hello?
6: I didn't know there were any vacancies out our way.
3: Well, there weren't until recently. Mr. Anderson has taken over the Charles place.
6: The Charles place? Are you kidding?
3: Nope. Looks like things got too much for old man Charles at last. He's clearing out for good.
6: Kind of sudden, wasn't it?
3: I guess so.
6: Well, that's too bad. For old man Charles, I mean. Mighty nice for Mr. Anderson, though. Good places are hard to find these days. All right, Uncle Joe. I'll let you off this time. Give my love to Annie.
3: Mike!
7: Watch it.
6: Yes, sir?
3: Nothing. Just come see us soon, boy. Always glad to have you.
6: Thanks. I'll be around my next night off. I got a date with Annie. So long.
3: That was that. Mike turned his bike and headed back down the boulevard. The chance had come and gone. But it felt to me like half my mind went off with the boy yelling at him. Must have been half a minute before I could pull myself together and ease back into traffic. Nobody said anything. I didn't dare to, and neither did Ellie. I couldn't see her, but I could feel her holding herself stiff as a ramrod, scared even to turn her head. When two people have lived together as long as we have, each one knows what the other one is thinking. I went back to driving and praying. That and cutting my eyes up to the mirror, just in case there might be a white motorcycle eye following us. There wasn't, of course. Back in the back, I knew he was watching, too. Those flickering eyes darting like lightning between us and the rear window. He was too busy checking to talk. Not that that helped much. Rage and fear were pouring out of him so thick you could have grabbed a hunk of the atmosphere in your hand. It was queer to drive along like that on the crowded highway. Traffic streaming both ways. Lights from drugstores and cocktail joints and eating houses blazing to the sky. And to know if I lifted a finger for help, I'd sign our death warrants. Had to be luck, all luck. There was still a chance I'd get it. The way I figured it, we'd started out with just about enough gas to get us back to Bill's station. When we hit that, the meter ought to show empty. Gas gauge was hidden from me by the rim of the steering wheel, but I was pretty sure I was right. I waited until I saw the red and green lights above Bill's pumps a block and a half away. And very slow and easy, I slumped over for a peek at the gauge. I leaned just too far.
7: Shut up!
3: Sure.
7: What now? What were you looking at?
3: I was just easing the crick out of my neck.
7: Yes, you was. You was looking at the dash. You... Oh, so that's it. Fresh out of gas.
3: Look, I just remembered...
7: Don't give me that. You knew it all along. From now on, you keep your hands on the wheel, Mac, but leave me do the driving. Turn into that filling station. Get high test gas and fill her up.
8: Hi, Joe.
3: Hi, Bill.
8: Evening,
5: Hello,
8: Ellie.
5: Bill.
8: Oh, evening, sir. Up to the top?
3: Yeah, Ethel.
8: Ethel it is. Here you've been to the pictures, eh?
3: Uh-huh.
7: You people know everybody in the whole valley.
5: We've lived here 30 years, from back when this was just farmland. Of course, we know lots of people.
7: I don't like it. Get the gas and get out.
8: Say, I was up to Mirandy's for supper.
3: That right?
8: Oh, boy, her chili gets better every time. Don't see how it can, but it does. She's saving some for you. Said you'd be around after the show.
5: Oh, my, I saw Miranda this afternoon and told her we'd be by for sure, Joe.
8: That'll be $3.50 on the nose.
3: $3.50. Thanks, Bill.
8: Yeah, same to you.
7: was all that about?
3: Nothing much.
7: Come on, come on. I got to ask you everything twice.
3: Miranda runs a drive-in up the road a ways. On show nights, we usually drop in for a carton of chili to take home.
5: I just hope she won't call home when we don't show up and get Annie all worried.
7: Wait a minute. Drive-in, you said?
3: Yeah.
7: And this Miranda could start checking on you?
5: I didn't mean it like that.
7: She could call your Annie, and between the two of them, they'd have the cops on the lookout for you before midnight.
3: You're crazy.
7: Like a fox. I ain't kept ahead of the buttons all this time by taking chances. We'll just pick up that chili, Mac.
3: You want to go to Miranda's?
7: Why not? Leave Annie get a beauty sleep. I can cover a lot of ground before tomorrow morning. I ain't eaten so good lately, I could use the food, too. And with you and the missus to front for me? What's to worry about?
3: He was right about that. I went back to driving and praying. Miranda's place is one of those goldfish bowls, mostly glass with light pouring out across the space marked for outside service. She saw us pulling up, grabbed a quart carton off the back shelf, and hustled to the door.
9: Here you are, Ellie. I was just saying to Betsy, better fix up that chili, Betsy. It's about time Ellie and Joe were showing up, figuring the distance from Beverly Hills.
5: Thank you, Miranda.
9: Who's that in the back seat? I don't seem to recollect your face, young man, though anybody will tell you I never forget a face.
5: Well, this is Mr. Anderson, Miranda. He just came out here from the east.
9: Oh, is that a fact? Say, Joe, you planning to go straight up Ventura home?
3: Sure, why?
9: Oh, don't you do it. Go the back way, even if it does take longer. Of course, the brush fire between here and your place is out, but there are still 50, 60 men patrolling it.
7: What's that?
9: Oh, but that ain't nothing to what's going on further out the valley. That new fire's clean out of control, licking up hundreds of acres. Well, they've been sending truckloads of firefighters past here all evening, and the road's blocked for miles,
7: the road's
9: they
7: blocked.
9: Tell me. For miles, they tell me, and all them poor ranchers losing their homes. Being from the east, you wouldn't understand. But brush fires is awful things once they get out.
7: Thanks. Start moving. We take the back way to your house.
5: To our house?
9: What say? Oh, you staying with Ellie and Joe?
7: Until I can get into my own place. What are we waiting for?
3: Night, Miranda.
9: Well, goodbye. Be sure you come see me, Mr. Anderson. I'll be looking for you.
3: So there it was. We weren't going to the country. We weren't going to be left to rot at the foot of a cliff or buried deep in brush. No, we were going home. Home to the kids. Taking a murderer with us. I still couldn't see Ellie, but I could feel her tensing up, tight as a pulled drawstring.
5: Mr. Matrick, you didn't mean what you said, did you, about coming home with us?
7: You know a better place I can hide out till the road's open?
5: But it wouldn't be safe. We've got neighbors close all around. If somebody sees you...
7: Nobody'll see me. Nobody better.
5: Joe, couldn't we get around the fire?
3: Yeah, that'd be better. We could try. There are other roads through the valley. Listen, Matrick, we'll nose around and find a way through somehow.
7: Cut it out. You heard the old biddy. Hundreds of acres burning. Firefighters, cops. Get off the highway. We're going home.
5: No, I won't have it. Joe, you stop the car right here.
7: Shut up.
5: You heard me, Joe. I won't have him in my house, not with Annie and Bud.
7: I said shut up!
3: For Lord's sake, Ellie.
5: It doesn't matter about us, but the kids, I won't let him...
7: One word out of you!
5: Joe, stop!
3: Ellen, hush.
5: Oh, Joe.
3: Don't say another thing. I'm sorry, honey. Matrick's the boss. We gotta do like he says.
7: That's telling her. Sure, do like I say and everything will be rosy. You got no call to worry about the kids. I like kids. As long as nobody gives me the brush off. We'll wake them up soon as we get home. And you and this Annie can fix up a chili supper for us. We'll have us a picnic. And then, soon as the fire's out, we'll all take a trip to the country. Another picnic, huh?
3: You keep going. As long as you're breathing, you keep going. Even when it looks like there's no way out, you hang on by your toenails. We poked up and down those Black Valley streets that twist and turn and sometimes wind up in dead ends. Ellie stopped crying after a while. She slumped down with her head rolling on the seat back, limp as a rag doll with the stuffing leaked out. It took a long time, but it had to come to an end. I saw the bulk of the house looming up. There was light sneaking around the edges of the blinds up in Annie's room. She wasn't asleep after all. She'd be sitting up in bed, maybe plastering red stuff on her fingers and dreaming about the date with Mike. Bud's room was dark. He'd be wrapped in covers like in a cocoon and dreaming whatever boys dream, I couldn't remember. I pulled up to the concrete walk I'd poured with my own hands before there was any Annie or Bud. I cut the lights. In a second or two, my eyes got used to the dark. I could make out the high hedge Jelly planted around the place and the roof rising up beyond it.
7: Out, missus. Face the house. Now you, Mac. Slide out the same side. Stand beside her.

0: walked to the door. Slow and no funny business. I'm right behind you.
1: Look out, Joe!
2: What? Now, now!
3: I'll kill you!
1: Hold him, boys!
4: It's okay, Mike. Got him.
5: You all right, Uncle Joe? Aunt Ellie?
2: Ellie. Mm-hmm. Ellie, honey. You all right?
6: All right, indeed. Smacked flat on my face on a concrete walk and you falling on me.
5: Nothing wrong with her.
2: That's my girl.
6: Oh, well, don't just stand there. Help me up.
2: Here you are.
6: Oh, I've got to get in the house before the kids come busting out here. I won't have them mixed up in this.
2: Well, how's he doing, boys?
4: Got him through the gun hand on the right shoulder. See?
0: A lucky shot, copper. If you weren't lucky, you'd all be cold meat now.
5: Maybe. Matrick, isn't it, Uncle Joe?
2: That's him. Miranda scribed him to you, eh?
5: The old girl didn't miss a trick. She even knew you were taking the back way home. You left a clear trail, Uncle Joe. Slick work.
2: I had to get him out of the car before the fireworks started. Ellie didn't stand a chance. She helped, though. Ellie catches on quick.
5: I'll bet.
2: A mean guy like Matrick. Make him think you don't want to do something, and he'll break his neck doing it. I let on I was trying to run out of gas. That got us to Bill's. Then we both made out there was no sense going to Miranda's, so we got bullied into going to Miranda's. It was 1,000 to 1 she'd run off at the mouth about the brush fires and scare him into hiding out. After that, all Ellie had to do was turn on the hysterics. He was dead set on coming here.
0: Bright boy, like I said.
2: Bright enough. You did all right, too, Mike. I was watching the rearview mirror all the time you were tailing us, but you never showed.
5: You knew I was there, though. When one officer starts double-talking another officer, he wants to know why.
0: Officer, double-talk. You never said a thing to him except that I'd bought some place out here.
5: Yeah, the Charles place.
2: Poor old man Charles. In a tough spot and moving out for good.
0: Well, what's wrong with that?
2: Matrick, didn't anybody ever tell you it wasn't smart to take up with strangers? Maybe I'd better introduce myself. The name's Charles. Joe Charles. Detective, homicide. Tonight I was off duty and was just taking my wife to a movie.

0: Thank you, Fibber McGee and Molly, for a splendid performance.
1: Why, thank you. Yeah,
2: thanks very much, Bud. We're not used to doing a show with a gun stuck in our backs.
1: No.
2: We're used to doing them with Jack Benny breathing down our necks. And vice versa. But that guy over there, he looks familiar.
1: Why, dearie, that's Mr. Wilcox.
2: Old Waxy himself? The guy that sells Johnson's Wax on our Tuesday show?
1: Not Waxy on Thursdays, dearie. Sparky.
2: Sparky, eh? Well, what do you know? Hey, Junior!
3: Hello, Fibber. Hello, Molly.
1: Hello, Mr. Wilcox.
3: Say, you two were terrific tonight. Tell me, did you drive over from Wistful Vista?
2: Uh-oh. Molly, I'm afraid to answer that.
3: Because if you did, I hope your car had Autolite resistor spark plugs.
2: See what I mean?
3: And listen, pal, if I were you, I'd stop and see an Autolite serviceman on the way home. That old bull of yours...
2: Listen, Waxy, I mean, Sparky, you don't have to tell me where to stop. I stopped on the way over. Why, those masterful miracles of manufacturing magnificence...
1: Oh, now, McGee. McGee, that's Mr. Wilcox's story. Let him tell it.
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0: Just a minute, Fibber and Molly. Don't go away.
2: Oh, that's right. You want us to say that word.
0: If you please.
1: Oh, yes. Well, go ahead, McGee.
2: No, you say it, Molly.
1: Well, why don't we both say it then?
2: Okay. Well, I know you're going to want to hear radio's outstanding theater of thrills next week. Because Charles Laughton is going to be on the program.
1: Yes, and in a famous story by John Collier called Demortius. And it's another gripping study in...
2: Suspense.
3: Tonight's suspense play was by Sally Thorson, with music composed by Lucian Morawek and conducted by Lud Gluskin. 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

And now, tonight's presentation of radio's outstanding theater of thrills, Suspense. Tonight, the story of a duel, an incomplete duel, since one of its participants chooses to wait and owe his adversary. So now, starring William Conrad with John Daner, here is tonight's suspense play, The Shot.

0: Everyone's here, I see.
1: You're late, Rolls.
0: So I stopped to pick these. Cherry, anyone? No? They're delicious.
1: For a man who's about to die, you don't seem too concerned.
0: Oh, I am concerned, Peyton. I have a whole hat full of delicious cherries that certainly have to be eaten. And on the other hand, Peyton, I'm not certain that I have to die.
2: You will draw lots, gentlemen. The papers in this hat are numbered from 1 to 10. You'll each draw a paper. The man who receives the highest number will fire the first shot.
0: Well, after you, Lieutenant Peyton. And good, good luck.
2: Your draw, sir. Mr. Peyton.
1: I draw 8.
0: Ah. Now, I have drawn 10.
2: Mr. Rolls wins the first shot. Back to back. You will pace away until the count of 8 is completed. Mr. Rolls has the first shot. You, Mr. Peyton, will return his shot. Understood?
0: Yes, understood.
2: Is anyone present here who finds this not an honorable way to settle the dispute between these two men? You ready, gentlemen?
0: All ready?
3: Ready.
2: 1, 2, 3, 4, 5, 6, 7, 8. Mr. Peyton, are you all right? Are you hit?
1: No, I'm all right. Bullet went through my hat.
2: It's your shot, Lieutenant Peyton.
1: Yes, I know.
0: Cherries. Wonderful. You seem so anxious to kill me, sir. Do I have to remind you that you have a shot at me? Go ahead. Take it.
1: No. Not now.
2: Zachary, he's taking his shot at you. You have to take your shot at him.
1: Shut up. I don't have to do anything. Yet.
2: You challenged him to a duel, Zachary.
1: Quiet.
0: Would you like to take your shot from here, Peyton?
1: No. You don't seem ready for death this morning, Rolls.
0: You're wrong again, sir. I'm always ready for death or life. You've disappointed me, Peyton.
1: Have I?
0: Or perhaps I've disappointed you. At any rate, all of these gentlemen witnessed that I went through my part of the challenge. Now, witness this. You still have your shot, Peyton. And if you aren't afraid to use it, I'll always be ready for you. Any day, any place.
1: I'll remember that, Rose.
0: Please do, sir. Good day, gentlemen. It's a lovely morning.
2: Zachary, he'll tell everyone about this. You'll be ruined. You can't expect to stay in the regiment now.
1: Why deprive him of life when he attaches no value to it?
2: You ended the duel your way, and it's not an honorable way, Zachary.
1: The duel is not ended. You heard him. All of you heard him. I still have my shot coming, and I'll take it. I'll choose the day, and I'll choose the place. And then I'll see if he still wants to eat cherries and laugh down the barrel of my gun.

0: Yes. What do you want?
1: I brought your mail.
0: Open the door. Set it there on the table, Mr. Temple. Thank you.
1: Yes, sir. Oh, I didn't know you had a visitor.
0: Mr. Stockwell, this is Mr. Temple, my landlord.
2: How do you do, Temple?
1: Colonel Stockwell, Virginia Volunteer.
2: Mr. Stockwell now, Mr. Temple. There's no longer a Confederate Army or a Confederacy.
1: I forget sometimes, sir. I served under you in the 3rd Volunteers, and I...
0: Mr. Temple had quite a career as a soldier, Jim. He's told me about it every day since I took this room.
1: Only thing left to talk about now, Colonel. There's nothing but carpetbaggers and Yankees.
2: We all know how it is, Mr. Temple.
0: Was there anything else?
1: Oh, yes. Those are fine dueling pistols, Mr. Peyton.
2: I have already admired Mr. Peyton's firearms.
1: Would you believe how good Mr. Peyton is with it, Colonel? Why, he lies right here on his bed and fires away at a little old playing card stuck on the fence post out there and back. Hits it every time. Some shooting, I declare. Mr. Peyton practices all the time.
0: Is that all, Mr. Temple?
1: What?
0: I ask if that was all. Is there something else you have to say?
1: It's my wife, Mr. Peyton. I mean, Libby don't like it. She don't understand how it is with a man and a gun. Women are like that. I keep telling her these are hard times, and we surely appreciate getting a man in here who can pay us a little rent, but then she just don't know.
0: Then tell her. Tell her, Mr. Temple. I practice shooting in all kinds of light from all positions, and I'll continue to do it. Good day, Mr. Temple.
1: Yes. Good day to you both.
0: Jim?
2: No, thanks.
0: No.
2: Well, you haven't changed too much, Zachary. A little gray.
0: No. It's been 7 years now.
2: Now, Zach, maybe you have changed. The man who was just here was afraid of you.
0: Scared, shrinking little man.
2: If I might comment, Zach, you didn't do anything to alleviate his fright.
0: He uses his wife as an excuse. It's not his wife, it's him. He's frightened of my gun. He knows what I can do with it.
2: But that means nothing to you. He has no bearing on your life.
0: True. But it comes to him that a gun pointed at a card stuck on a fence can just as easily be pointed at a heart stuck in a man's chest.
2: Would you mind putting those pistols back in the case?
0: You afraid too, Jim.
2: I'm not a Willis Temple. Don't treat me like that, Zachary. I'm your friend. I came here to meet you because you asked me.
0: There. Better.
2: Why am I here, Zachary? What do you want of me?
0: A week ago, I received a letter from Norfolk. It mentioned that an old acquaintance of mine is living here. A man who was an officer in my regiment. His name is Benjamin Rolls.
2: Oh.
0: Do you know him, Jim?
2: Slightly. I've seen him around town, spoken to him once or twice.
0: How does he look these days?
2: Not knowing how he looked when you knew him, I'd say he looks mighty fine, Zach. He's in good health, I think. And he's done better than most of us. I understand his family lost all they had at Savannah, but there's an English branch that died off and filled in the inheritance. He's very well off. Marsha Pemberton's considered to be a very, very lucky young lady in these parts.
0: Marsha Pemberton?
2: The girl he married last week.
0: Does he love her?
2: What?
0: Do you know if he loves this girl he married?
2: Well, it's apparent to everybody in town that he loves her very much. When he was courting her, folks in town saw him together often. I saw him. I would say Ben Rolls is in love. The way a man loves only once in his life. Is that what you want to know?
0: Yes.
2: Why?
0: It's important for me to know.
2: Because I'm your friend, Zachary, I'm talking to you about Ben Rolls, but I'm uncomfortable. I don't like talking about a man. You see over there? That large white house on the hill?
0: Yes, I see it.
2: That's where Ben lives. He's right there, Zachary. You can talk to him instead of me. I won't answer any more questions, Zachary. Zachary, why do you want to know these things about Ben Rolls?
0: I want to satisfy myself that he's at last found something to live for. I want to know if he can still laugh. Down a gun barrel.
2: I heard about that, dude. I won't let you do this thing, Zachary.
3: There's been enough killing.
0: Jim!
1: Yes?
0: Jim, I'd hate to kill you, too.

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For further information, see your local recruiter. And now we bring back to our Hollywood soundstage William Conrad, starring in tonight's production of The Shot, a tale well calculated to keep you in suspense.

0: Dockery. Huh.
1: Jim Stockwell?
0: Yes.
2: Who are your friends?
3: This is Pauk Yeager and Quincy Talbot. We were in the Army together, Zach.
4: How do, Mr. Payton?
3: Pauk and Quincy were executive officers for me in the 3rd Cavalry. We served together at Appomattox.
2: What do you and your friends want, Jim?
3: I want to talk to you about Ben Rolls some more, Zach. I've told Pauk and Quincy all you told me. They're close friends to me now, and I've asked them to assist me.
4: That's right, Captain. Mr. Stockwell's told us everything.
3: Zach, the war did many things to all of us. Everything we thought and lived for is gone now, but we are still human beings. You want to kill Ben Rolls tonight. This is what the war has done to you, Zach. And this is what I want to talk about. Wanting to kill a man in cold blood, a man you haven't seen for 7 years or better, doesn't make sense. I'm your friend, Zach, and I want to help you.
2: Go home, Jim. Pauk, Quincy, this is none of your business.
3: We can't do that, Zachary. We can't let you go in and shoot Ben Rolls in cold blood.
4: Let's all go upstairs to your room and talk a bit, Captain. Quincy's got some fine whiskeys that come in from Ireland, haven't you, Quincy?
5: I sure have, Captain. It's Jameson's. You're a man I'd be proud to share it with.
6: Captain, Mr. Stockwell is your friend. And he's thinking of you.
2: Is Ben Rolls your friend, too, Jim? Or are you trying to protect him?
3: What I know of Ben Rolls, I told you this afternoon.
2: Get out of my way.
3: You'll have to kill me first, Zachary. Kill these two boys who never done you any harm. But I won't let you go over there.
2: No.
3: Oh, Quincy! Think of a fool, Zachary. If you don't stop, hold him. All right, Pauk, it's the only way. All right, let me down there. Quincy, hand me that whiskey.
6: Yes, sir.
4: I'll get his hit, Mr. Stockwell.
3: All right, here. Here. I'm sorry, Zachary. Sometimes we all go about things the wrong way. I'm noted for my poor judgment in many matters.
2: Jim, ask him to wait over there.
3: All right, Pauk. Quincy, over there.
6: Sure it's all right, Mr. Stockwell.
3: Captain Payton is a man of honor.
6: Come on, Quincy. Be right over by the trees, sir.
2: Jim, I have to kill him. I have to before I can ever live again. I hate him, Jim. When you've lived with a hate as long as I've lived with it, there's nothing else you can do.
3: Zach, it would solve nothing, killing Ben Rolls.
2: Why do you think I resigned my commission before the war was over? Why do you think I disappeared from the Confederacy? Why do you think I never returned to my home?
3: I heard you'd done all those things. I didn't ask any questions because you're my friend.
2: Ben Rolls is the cause of everything. One night, in front of the whole regiment, he slapped me.
3: Over what? Why?
2: A girl. Just a girl we both liked. I don't even remember her name. No, everybody had seen it coming. Until Rolls joined the regiment, I was the most popular officer with my fellow officers and the ladies.
3: But Zachary, that was then.
2: And this is now. But my life stopped then, Jim. Jim, try to remember how it was then in the early stages when the North was dying and not the South. It was so fashionable to be young and reckless and brave. And an officer in the Confederate Army. And then to be slapped by a man more brave, more reckless, more everything. It was too much, Jim.
3: Zach. Those days are gone. Forget them. The whole way of life is different now.
2: It's no different for him.
3: Zach.
2: And it's no different for me, Jim.
3: Can you kill a man for something that happened then?
2: He shot at me once. Now I owe him a shot. You know that, Jim.
3: Yes, Zachary. You owe him a shot. Go ahead.
4: You, letting him go, Mr. Stockwell?
3: Yes. I can't stop him. It's between him and Ben Rolls now.

0: I understand you have some business with me, sir. I don't usually receive people who refuse to give their names to my servants.
1: Hello, Rose.
2: You... What?
1: Don't you recognize me?
2: Zachary Payton, what are you doing here?
1: I owe you a shot, Rose. And I've come to pay off.
2: I see.
1: Are you ready?
2: I'm ready. I told you I always would be.
1: Yes, you did. And you asked me to remember it. You don't seem quite as certain as you were the last time we met. Is there something wrong?
2: I believe we were at 8 paces before.
1: Yes. Do you mind if I count?
2: I'll count.
1: As you will, Rose. Back to back.
2: 1, 2, 3, 4, 5, 6, 7, 8.
0: Shoot, man. Shoot. Do it quickly.
1: You seem in a hurry to die, Mr. Rolls.
0: It's Marsha, my wife. She'll be coming home any minute.
1: Ah, well, in that case, we'd better get on with it, then.
0: Shoot!
1: You know, I apologize, Mr. Rolls, that this pistol isn't loaded with cherry stones. You have no idea how often I've dreamed of cherry stone bullets since last we met. I think they would be somewhat lighter than lead.
0: Shoot!
1: Rolls, this doesn't seem to me like a duel anymore. It's just plain murder. And if I'm anything, I will not be called a murderer. You must understand that I've had quite a long lecture on why I shouldn't be doing this. I don't like shooting an unarmed man. Well, there's another pistol in my case, all loaded. Take it, and then we can start over. You hesitate, Mr. Rolls.
0: I do not hesitate, sir. I'm ready now.
1: Well, go ahead, Mr. Rolls. Your shot.
0: What?
1: You may have the first shot. I'm ready. Well, sir, you have broken a candle holder and ruined a picture. Now I truly owe you a shot.
3: Ben! Ben, what is this? What's the matter? Oh, Ben, you all right?
2: I'm fine, Marsha, fine. Well, truly I am. Can't you see we're just joking?
3: Joking?
2: Now, don't be so frightened. Now, I'll tell you what. Find Abrams and ask him to bring up some nice wine. And then I'll introduce you to my old friend here.
3: Tell me, sir, is my husband telling the truth? Ben, is it true you're just joking?
1: He's always joking, Mrs. Rolls. Once he slapped me in the face for a joke. Another time he put a bullet through my cap for a joke. And just now he fired a gun at me and missed. Another joke. But now I think I'll have my little joke. And end this joking.
3: Ben, this is the man Payton you told me
0: Leave
3: about.
0: Leave the room, Marsha.
2: This is between us. This man has a right to shoot at me. I wouldn't have any honor if I didn't allow.
3: Oh, no.
0: Shoot, Payton. Shoot, man, and stop making her suffer for me. Will you fire or not?
1: No. No, sir. I will not fire. I'm satisfied. I've seen you afraid. I forced you to fire at me. That's enough. You'll remember me all your life, Rose. I'll leave you to your conscience. Now, as for that shot. Here it is. Goodbye, Mr. Rolls.
4: Zachary, you did it. You took your shot.
1: Yes, I put it in the picture. Right next to his shot.
4: Zach, he's still alive. You could have killed him, but he's alive.
1: He's fine, Jim. And still the bravest man I ever met. Let's go, Jim.

Suspense, in which William Conrad starred as Peyton with John Daner as Rolls. Next week, the terrifying story of a young couple and a madwoman, and what happened to them. We call it On a Country Road. That's next week on Suspense. Suspense is produced and directed by Norman MacDonald, with music composed by Lucian Morawick and conducted by Lud Gluskin. The Shot by Alexander Pushkin was specially adapted for Suspense by E. Jack Newman. Featured in the cast were Parley Bear, Edgar Barrier, Lynn Allen, Vic Perrin, Marvin Bryan, and Frank Gerstle. 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

0: Autolite and its 96,000 dealers bring you Mr. Herbert Marshall in tonight's presentation of
1: Suspense. Tonight, Autolite presents a spy story, the true story of that series of events known as The 39 Steps, starring Mr. Herbert Marshall.

0: Oh, Harlow.
1: Yes, Hap?
0: What was that all about?
1: Well, I was just demonstrating the Autolite electrical system, Hap.
0: You were?
1: Sure. 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
2: And now, with the 39 steps and the performance of Mr. Herbert Marshall, Autolite hopes once again to keep you in suspense.
3: Of course, I realize these are trying times and all that. You have your worries about foreign spies and atomic secrets and the usual international rows. But don't get the wind up. You'll muddle through somehow, take my word for it. And I know whereof I speak. We had our troubles, too, in our day, you know. Jolly serious they seemed at the time, I can tell you. For instance, did you ever hear of the 39 steps? It was in the spring of 1914. I'd spent the last 10 years on the African veldt in the Bulawayo country. Made a modest little pile and come back home to enjoy it. The only difficulty was I didn't enjoy it. There was something wrong about England and about London for me. And then I realized what it was. It was dull. I had nothing to do and I was plain simply bored. That is, I was until that memorable evening when I returned to my flat near Portland Place. It was the first floor front, and I was in the hall, fitting my key in the lock, when a little man with a bowler hat stepped out of the shadows from beyond the door to the next flat back. I saw that he was frightened. He was carrying it off well enough, but he was frightened, as I had seen men frightened before. Frightened of his very life.
4: You're Mr. Richard Hanai, aren't you?
3: Yes, that's right.
4: Can I speak to you a minute?
3: What about?
4: Inside, if you don't mind.
3: Oh, very well, if you wish. Come in.
4: Thanks. Thanks a lot. That door locked?
3: No, but
4: I'll do it myself if it's all the same to you. I know you must think I've got a lot of nerve, but there are times when a man just can't be too careful.
3: No, I suppose there are. Well, won't you come in by the fire?
4: Thanks, thanks. I had a hunch you were the kind of guy I could trust.
3: Whiskey and soda?
4: Yes, I could sure use one. I guess you're wondering who I am.
3: American, aren't you?
4: That's right. Scudder is the name, Frank P. Scudder. I have the apartment right over yours. I've had an eye on you ever since my troubles began.
3: Really? Here's your drink. Good Lord, man, don't drop it.
4: Yes, I'm a little shaky. You see, if you'd come along about 5 minutes later, I'd probably be a dead man.
3: I say. Well, cheerio.
4: Here's to you.
3: Now, old chap, what's on your mind?
4: Did you ever hear of a Greek politician named Karolides?
3: No, I can't say that I have. Got it in for you, has he?
4: He hasn't got it in for me. They've got it in for both of us, Karolides and me.
3: They? Who's they?
4: The Schwarzerstein, the Black Stone.
3: Schwarzerstein? Black Stone? Sounds like some sort of German sporting society.
4: Well, you're not far off at that. But it's not the kind of sport you're thinking about. Their sport, Mr. Hanai, is war.
3: Sounds serious.
4: It is serious. It's deadly serious. But let me start from the beginning. I guess you know that all the countries over here have their spies, including your own.
3: One hears of that sort of thing, naturally.
4: Well, it's true. I'm with your people. The only trouble is I've gotten in a little deeper than I figured on.
3: Sounds like interesting work.
4: Well, it is if you can stay alive. And right now, that's my big problem. Because tomorrow morning, it will be announced that this Karolides has been appointed Prime Minister of Greece and that he's going to pay an official visit to England. He'll arrive on the 3rd. On the 4th, he'll be assassinated. I'm the only man in the world who can prevent it, and they know that.
3: By they, you mean the German chaps?
4: Yes, that's right. And that's why they're after me.
3: Well, if you want my advice, I'd say there's nothing to it. Simply go to the authorities.
4: No good, no good. They'd find out about it, and then they'd just change their plans.
3: Well, you know your business, I suppose. Still, I hardly see how the murder of an obscure Balkan politician can very well involve anyone in war.
4: That will only be the incident. There's something else, something I can't tell you about yet. Not even sure about it myself. But believe me, Mr. Hanai, unless I am alive until the 5th, Your country will be at war. This is all pretty hard for you to swallow, isn't it?
3: Well, you must admit it's rather a tall tale.
4: Now, let me show you something. Come over here by the window for a minute. Now, pull the blinds. Very carefully. Tell me what you see.
3: A couple of chaps loafing in a doorway.
4: Doesn't it strike you as pretty late for people to be loafing in doorways?
3: Waiting for someone, I suppose.
4: That's right. They're waiting for me.
3: Oh, I see.
4: I'll even describe them to you. One is short, heavy-set, dark. The other is tall, young, blonde. Am I right?
3: Yes, by Jove, you are.
4: They are the Black Stone, Mr. Hanai. And there's another one who isn't even with them. The head man. He's older than either of these two. Chubby, thick glasses, like a professor. One of his eyes looks milky, like he was getting a cataract. And he's completely bald. If you ever run across him, Mr. Hanai, watch out.
3: I don't intend to run across him.
4: Can I stay here in your place for a few days? Lie low until I can get my plans figured out again. Just a few days, that's all I ask.
3: Well, I can't very well turn you out in the street at this time of night after what you've told me, can I? Come along, I have an extra room, fortunately. Nothing posh, but comfortable enough.
4: Thank you, thank you.
3: There you are. Suit you?
4: Oh, it looks like heaven to me.
3: Righto. Ready to turn in, then, are you?
4: Yes. Listen, I'm very sorry to trouble you.
3: That's quite all right. You don't mind if I lock the door, do you? From my side.
4: You still think maybe I'm crazy, huh? Maybe those two guys outside are my keepers.
3: Oh, I wouldn't say that.
4: Now, go ahead. Lock the door. In fact, it'll make me feel better.
3: Right you are.
4: And Mr. Hanai.
3: Yeah?
4: I'll be grateful to you until the day I die.
3: It was a queer sort of yarn. I didn't quite know what to make of it. As a matter of fact, I was more than half inclined to think the poor fellow was a bit balmy. But I wasn't so sure after I'd got my London Times at the front door next morning and had a look at the foreign page. Because there was a story about this Greek chap, Karolides, just as he told me. New prime minister planning a trip to England and all the rest. I went to Scudder's door and knocked. There was no answer, so I ventured to unlock the door and poke my head in. The shade was flapping at a wide-open window, which was natural enough. Americans are fiends for fresh air. But there was something else that was not at all natural. For Scudder lay sprawled on his side across the bed, his face white as a sheet, his mouth working as he tried to speak to me.
4: Hanai! The steps!
3: Scudder, what's the matter?
4: Find the steps! Low tide, the fifth, the 39th steps!
3: And then he rolled over in his face, quite dead. And I saw the knife. It was buried in his back to the hilt. When I got myself in hand, I began to think. It wasn't very pleasant thinking. Here I had hold of some sort of information that a man had just been killed for. And if I went to the police, the odds were good they'd hang me for his murder. Got to make a run for it, I thought, until I can think things through. Head for open country. Scotland would be best. And then I thought of something else. I crossed the room and looked carefully out of the window to the street below. There they were, sure enough, the same two lads. Not waiting for Scudder now, waiting for me. Suddenly Scotland seemed a very long way off. And all at once I heard the sound that was my inspiration, the milkman rattling his cans on the stairs outside my flat. I ran to the door and opened it. I say, my good man.
5: Hi, morning, Governor. What's up?
3: I'd like to have a word with you.
5: What about? I'm late enough as it is.
3: About making a sovereign for yourself. Step inside, will you?
5: Oh, well. I'm not one to turn down good coin of the realm. What's the game?
3: I want the loan of your cap and jacket and your milk cans for just 5 minutes. It's for a bet.
5: Well, I don't know. I'll tell you what, if you could make it 2 quid...
3: Done. Here you are.
5: Righto. I never saw I'm a man to spoil a bit of sport.
3: Thanks. Now... all you have to do is to stay here until I get back.
5: Right you are. Governor, pull the cap down a bit more. There you are. As proper a milkman as ever, I see.
3: Fine, now give me the cans.
5: Right.
3: And just wait here, understand?
5: Right. Only 5 minutes now.
3: Yeah. I'll be right back.
5: And mind you, don't jostle that milk about.
3: Oh, stop worrying and shut up.
5: Well, all right. There's no need to get shirty.
3: I opened the door and stepped out briskly onto the street. The two lads across the way looked at me sharply. But I kept on until I'd rounded the corner. It was only then I heard them coming after me. I tossed the milk cans over a wall and began to run. And I ran as I've never run before or since.

0: I had caught the Northern Express from St. Pancras Station by a matter of inches. And for the moment, I felt safe. I had a third-class compartment to myself, except for an old codger who dozed most of the time. And during a restless, sleepless night, I tried to get my thoughts together and hit upon some plan of action. As it happened, the matter was taken quite out of my hands. For at Newcastle, my traveling companion had bought a morning paper.
1: See here in the paper that our Foreign Office is meeting with the French, making agreement in case of war.
0: Really?
1: They're mapping out a plan of mutual defense, the disposition of our fleet, all that sort of thing.
0: Very wise, I should say.
1: Mm-hmm. Here's a jolly bit. Another murder.
0: Murder?
1: Mm. Some fellow named Hanai did in another chap with a knife.
0: Have they found him?
1: Not yet. The Portland Place murderer, they call him. Give you a description. Tall, fair, about 30. Small moustache. silly business. Could be most anybody. Could be you, for that matter. You answer fairly well to that.
0: Yes, I suppose I do.
1: Thought to be travelling north, it says. You see, that could be you, too. Police must be stupid fellows to think that they can nab him with that sort of flimsy stuff.
0: Yes. Police notoriously stupid, of course.
1: Well, hello. Wonder what they're stopping for.
0: Oh, let a train go by, a goods train, possibly.
1: Schedule's all hashed up lately. Don't run things the way they used to. I say, guard.
2: Yes, sir?
1: Step in here a moment, will you? What's the delay?
2: A local constabulary getting on, sir. Looking for the murderer.
1: The Portland Place fellow?
2: That's right. They got a tip he's on this train.
1: Have they really? Well, I say, what a lark.
0: Well, I think I'll step down for a bit of air.
2: You can't leave the train now, sir.
0: Why not?
2: Police order, sir.
0: Sorry.
2: Here, hold on.
0: Take your hands off me.
2: Here, help me. Help. Hold him!
3: Help the murderer!
2: Oh!
3: There he goes. The Portland Place murderer!
0: When I topped the rise of the moor, I saw they had men fanning out in every direction and would soon have me hopelessly surrounded. There was only one chance. A country house a few hundred yards away. Nothing for it but to throw myself on the mercy of the owner.
4: Yes?
0: I'm sorry to bother you, but I'm in a bit of trouble. Could I come in?
4: Well, I'm just leaving, going out for a walk. Are those police after you?
0: Yes, I was on the London train. They stopped it down there. I'm suspected of something I can assure you I didn't do.
4: London train. Come in quickly.
0: Thank you.
4: They're coming up to the door. Just nip into this wardrobe closet until they're gone.
0: Oh, thank you. Thank you very much.
4: I'll just close the door after you. You'll be all right there for a bit.
5: Sorry to intrude, Professor, but we're looking for a fugitive from justice. You haven't seen any strange men about, have you?
4: Oh, I can't say that I have.
5: Don't like to be alarming, sir, but the man's a murderer and he's dangerous.
4: I'm sure you'll find no murderers here. You're welcome to search the ground.
5: Very good, sir.
4: Right. You may come out now.
0: Oh, thank you. I must say you did that beautifully, and I can't tell you how grateful I am.
4: And I'm grateful to you, Mr. Hanai.
0: You know who I am?
4: Indeed, I do. And I would have turned you away if you hadn't been so persistent. Astute of me not to guess immediately, but in my wildest dreams, I wouldn't have hoped to catch you on my own doorstep.
0: Catch me? Who are you?
4: You don't know? I suppose that's because in your wildest nightmares, you wouldn't dream of walking right into my house. Or maybe it's this hat I'm wearing and the light's not too bright. One moment. There now, Mr. Hanai. Can you guess?
0: I'd never seen him before, but Scudder had described him to a T. The head man of the Black Stone, chubby, thick. Thick glasses, like a professor, completely bald. One of his eyes, milky. And I remembered Scudder saying, if you run across him, Mr. Hanai, watch out. Well, here I'd run across him sure enough. And while I was gathering my wits, I sensed something. There was someone behind me. I moved, but not in time. Something came down with a sickening crash on the back of my head, and I felt myself falling through black and bottomless infinity.

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0: 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And now, Autolite brings back to our Hollywood soundstage Mr. Herbert Marshall in Elliot Lewis's production of The 39 Steps. A tale well calculated to keep you in sound.

0: I came to my senses with a raging headache and found that I was locked in a sort of storage room with a heavy bolted door and barred windows. Climbing to the window, I saw that it was nearly dusk and that there was a powerful touring car sitting in the drive. I surmised that they were only waiting for dark to dispose of me permanently. But while I was taking mournful stock of my seemingly hopeless surroundings, I heard something that made my heart leap. Someone at the door. I hit him on the back of the neck as hard as I could. Seconds later, I was at the wheel of the touring car and speeding out into open country. I drove. All night I drove on the white roads that ribbon the moor, circling, doubling, climbing. At dawn I drove off the road into a narrow vale among tall fir trees, and I stayed there, hidden among the trees, till nearly dusk. I drove all the next night until I reached a fishing village called Rough. There I came to a kind of pass where the chimney of a solitary house sent up a plume of smoke. In the distance, the sea. The road swung over a bridge, and leaning on the parapet was a young man. I drew up beside him. Good evening. Is that place an inn?
1: At your service, sir. I'm the landlord.
0: You're the young to be an innkeeper.
1: Well, it wasn't my choice of a profession. You see, I wanted to write books.
0: Well, an innkeeper should make a good storyteller.
1: Aye, maybe in the old days when you had pilgrims and ballad singers and highwaymen.
0: But there's even more adventure out on these roads today, if you have eyes to see it. Maybe you're rubbing shoulders with it right now.
1: You think so?
0: Put me up for the night. Give me a hot supper, and I'll tell you a true tale. And a month from now, you can make it into a novel. Well, I pitched him a lovely yarn. I altered details, but I put in some of the truth. Told him I was a mining magnate from Kimberley who'd crossed a gang of cutthroats. I told him they chased me across the ocean, killed my best friend in Portland Place, and now they were on my tracks. And on top of that, the police thought I had done the killing. He believed every word. He was young, but he was the man I needed. He told me I could stay as long as I liked, and nobody would know. And the only pay he wanted was more stories about my adventures. So, 2 pleasant days went by. I stayed in my room, ate in my room, and I began to breathe easier. No sign of the Black Stone, and no more alarming news in the papers about the Portland Place murder. Then one night...
1: 23 pages of newsprint and not a story in all of it.
0: Oh?
1: Politics is all. Assassins. Shot some Greek chap in London, Karolides.
0: Karolides? Just as Cutter said.
1: You know him?
0: No, I've heard about him.
1: And look here, defense packs, meetings between us and the French. Just gives those silly Frenchmen an excuse for a trip. Did you see their picture in the London paper I brought back this afternoon?
0: I didn't notice it, no.
1: Oh, I have it over here on the desk. The picture of them going into the final meeting. I never saw such an idiotic-looking crew in my life. Here. That one with his little mustache, looking like he smells something bad. And that young slim one there, rolling his eyes for the ladies, I'll bet. And look at that chubby chap with the thick glasses. He looks blind in one eye. What? Whatever's the matter, sir? You look like you just caught sight of Beelzebub.
0: I had. I'd seen Satan himself. The head man of the German Black Stone was looking placidly out at me from that newspaper picture. He'd been there with the French delegation. He'd attended those secret meetings. And now the plans for the defense of England and France for the disposition of the British fleet were in his hands on their way to Germany. That was what Scudder hadn't been able to tell me. But he'd said something just before he died. Low tide, the 5th. Did he mean they were sailing at low tide on the 5th? But from what point? Sailing in what? I excused myself and went into the bar of the inn. It was crowded with fishermen playing darts, drinking, arguing about the day's catch.
2: Here you are, sir. A pint of half and half.
0: Oh, thank you.
3: Oh, here. Give me another drink.
2: Are you not taking a wee bit too much there, Ralph?
3: Oh, had a rotten day. Rotten luck. 8 blessed hours. I was anchored off the 39 steps. Didn't haul in more than 24 for the whole
4: 39
3: day.
4: Steps. 39 steps. That was what Scudder said. The steps at low tide. Bartender.
2: Aye, sir. Will I fill her up again?
4: If you don't mind. Thought I'd do some fishing tomorrow. How do I get to the 39 steps?
2: Oh, you'll find a sort of a track out over the headland. That takes you there.
4: Uh-huh. Are there really 39 of them?
2: Well, you know, sir, I've never counted them. I've been down them 2 or 3 times, too, going to the cave. Just have a look around, you can. Oh, that cave gives me the creeps. Here, sir, where are you going? You owe me 3 and 5.
4: Oh, sorry.
5: What's your big hurry, my boy?
4: Sorry, officer.
5: Yeah, haven't seen you around Rook before. Here, let me take a look.
4: No, some other time.
5: Hey, you look a lot like that fellow they're after. Portland Place murderer, they call him. You just come along with me.
6: Wait! You won't get away! The murderer! It's the murderer!
4: He was older and heavier than I, so I outdistanced him easily enough. But it was only a question of time. I had to work fast. Find the steps. Find where they led. I ran all the way to the edge of the headland, overlooking the sea. The sky was overcast and it was dark as my pocket. I stumbled along, barking my shins on rock and scratching my face and hands in the gorse. Then I found them. Narrow steps carved in the face of the cliff, leading down. I felt my way along the rock wall, going down step by step. They led into the cliff itself. I counted them as I went. 35, 36, 37, 38, 39. The steps ended on what seemed to be a wide shelf of rock. I strained my eyes in the blackness of the cave and gradually made out the dull sheen of water. Below me was an underground lake that seemed to rise and fall with the movement of the sea. I was too intent on seeing if there was a boat of any kind in that strange underground harbor, so I didn't hear footsteps behind me until I was pinned in the beam of a torchlight.
1: Mr. Renai.
4: Who?
1: What have you found? I heard the excitement. They're looking for you. I brought you a gun.
4: Tell me, can boats sail into this lake?
1: Boats? Aye, a rowboat, maybe. The water's deep. But there's no headroom.
4: It's nearly low tide now, isn't it?
1: Almost to the minute.
4: Submarine! A submarine doesn't need headroom. Give me your light. Now, look, look. Isn't that an underground stream coming in from the left?
1: What's that?
4: Something coming down the stream.
1: A dory. 3 men in it.
4: There they are. Spy is going to be done. Now run and get help. Quickly.
1: Right you are, sir.
7: Who is that?
4: I have a gun this time, Professor.
7: Mr. Hanna, quickly, row, keep rowing.
4: Surrender, Professor, or I shoot.

7 weeks later, as all the world knows, we were at war. The German had been so certain of success that his plans were by then too far in motion to be halted. For myself, I served as an officer of infantry throughout the show. But I like to think I did my best bit, for ever I went into uniform.

0: Suspense. Presented by Autolite, tonight's star, Mr. Herbert Marshall. This is Harlow Wilcox speaking for Autolite, world's largest independent manufacturer of automotive electrical equipment. Autolite is proud to serve the greatest names in the industry. That's why, during the early months of 52, the Autolite family will join in saluting the leading car manufacturers who install Autolite products as original equipment. Our Autolite family is made up of the nearly 30,000 men and women in 28 great Autolite plants from coast to coast and in still other Autolite plants in many foreign countries. Our family also includes more than 18,000 people who have invested a portion of their savings in Autolite, as well as 96,000 Autolite distributors and dealers in the United States and thousands more in Canada and throughout the world. Our Autolite family will salute Crosley Motors on the next Autolite Suspense television program. If you live in a television area, check the day and time of Suspense on television so that you'll be sure to see this program. And remember, be with us next week for another thrilling Autolite Suspense program on radio. Next week on Suspense, our star will be Mr. Joseph Cotton. In a story about three people adrift in mid-Atlantic, each wanting the other dead. A tale we call A Watery Grave. In weeks to come, we shall also present Frank Lovejoy and Robert Young, all on Suspense. Suspense is produced and directed by Elliot Lewis, with music composed by Lucian Morawick and conducted by Lud Gluskin. The 39 Steps was adapted for Suspense by Sylvia Richards from the book by John Buchan. Featured in the cast were Tudor Owen, Joseph Kearns, Ben Wright, William Johnstone, Charles Davis, Byron Kane, and Raymond Lawrence.
1: Herbert Marshall may be heard each week in his own radio program, The Man Called X. This is the CBS Radio Network.

Suspense, Columbia's play theater of outstanding thrillers, produced and directed by William Speer and scored by Bernard Herrmann. The notable melodramas from fiction and stage and screen, from the world's great literature of entertaining excitement, presented each week to bring you to the edge of your chair, to keep you in suspense. Tonight's story, by America's distinguished author, playwright, Owen Johnson, gathers its suspense in a very gentle way. It doesn't have a spectacular finish, garnished with revolver shots. There are no graveyard watches. There's not so much as a single lifeless body, identified or unidentified. It's a tale told in a club room, the Artists and Writers Club in New York.

0: That was a fine meal. Me for the club anytime.
1: Here, we can all sit here, Quinty.
2: Yes, if you'll just draw up that chair for Mr. Peters.
1: Oh, yeah. Thank you. Here you are, Mr. Peters.
3: Thank you.
2: Do you all know Peters? This is Mr. Steingall. How do you do?
3: I know you.
2: Mr. Gollier?
4: Oh, I believe we've met.
3: Oh, yes. How are
2: you? Oh, you know each other.
3: Yes, yes.
2: And the one who drew up the chair, Mr. Rankin.
1: How do you do?
3: Thank
2: well,
3: you
2: I guess chair. I guess we're all acquainted now.
5: To get back to our table discussion, Quinny.
2: Oh, yes, yes. How about a drink? Who'll join me?
5: Oh, yeah, pleasure.
2: Fine, fine. John. Well, now, Steingall, as I said, there are only half a dozen stories in the world. What is more to the point? There's every reason
6: to... Yes, sir.
2: What? Oh, five with soda, John.
6: Yes, sir.
2: Now, where was I? Oh, yes. What is more to the point, gentlemen, is the small number of human relations that are so simple and yet so fundamental that they can be eternally played upon, redressed, and reinterpreted in every language and every age and yet remain inexhaustible in the possibility of variation.
5: Well, that's true, of course.
4: It's very possible.
2: Take the eternal triangle. Two men and a woman. Or to women and a man. Its variations extend to thousands. That right, Rankin?
1: Well, in a way.
2: Ah, here we are. Set them down right there, John.
6: Very well, sir.
2: A little soda. Here you are.
5: Thank you.
2: And you.
6: Thank you.
2: Soda, Peter?
3: Yes, please.
2: Another one. Here you are.
1: Thanks.
2: And here's yours.
1: Thank you.
2: And now, a little soda in mine. Well, here's to you all.
6: Cheers.
1: I'm afraid we can't see eye to eye, Quinny. I believe there are situations, original situations, that are independent of your human emotions. That exist just because they are situations. Accidental and nothing else.
2: As for instance?
1: Well, I'll just cite an ordinary one that happens to come to my mind. In a group of five men, well, such as we are here, a theft takes place. One man is the thief. Now, which one? Now, I'd like to know what emotion that interprets. And yet it certainly is an original theme at the bottom of the whole literature.
6: It's not the same thing at all.
5: Detective stories.
2: I could answer that the situation you give can be traced back to the commonest of human emotions, curiosity.
4: I think Quinny has you there, Rankin. Hmm.
2: What is the peculiar fascination that the detective problem exercises over the human mind? You will say curiosity. Yes and no. Admit at once that the whole art of a detective story consists in the statement of the problem. Anyone can do it. I can do it. Steingall can do it. Rankin, I believe even you can do it. The solution doesn't count. It is usually banal. It should be prohibited. What interests us is, can we guess it? There you have it. The problem, the detective story. Now, why the fascination? I'll tell you. It appeals to our curiosity. Yes. But deeper, to a sort of intellectual vanity. Five men present. The theft takes place. Who's the thief? Who will guess it first? Whose brains will show its superior cleverness? You see? That's all. That's all there is to it.
4: Out of all of which, the interesting thing is that Rankin has supplied the reason why the supply of detective fiction is inexhaustible. It does all come down to the simplest terms. Five possibilities, one answer.
1: Well, the reason is that the situation does constantly occur. It's a situation that any of us might get into any time.
4: Yes, I know of an incident of that kind that happened to a friend of mine last month.
2: Of course, gentlemen. You are glorifying commonplaces. Every crime, I tell you, expresses itself in the terms of the picture puzzle that you feed to your six-year-old. It's only the variation that is interesting. Take the well-known instance of the visitor at a club and the rare coin, for example. You all know that story. You've heard it, haven't you?
5: I don't think I have.
1: I'm not sure.
2: Why, it's very well known.
4: Oh, go ahead, Quinny. Tell it.
2: A distinguished visitor is brought into a club. A dozen men, say, present at dinner, long table. Conversation finally veers around to curiosities and relics. One of the members present then takes from his pocket what he announces as one of the rarest coins in existence. Passes it around the table. Coin travels back and forth, everyone examining it. And the conversation goes to another topic. All at once, the owner calls for his coin.

0: nowhere to be found. Everyone looks at everyone else. First, they suspect a joke. Then it becomes serious. The coin is immensely valuable. Who has taken it? The owner is a gentleman. Does the gentlemanly, idiotic thing, of course, laughs as he knows someone is playing a practical joke on him and that the coin will be returned tomorrow. The others refuse to leave the situation so. One man proposes that they all submit to a search. Everyone gives his assent until it comes to the stranger. He refuses, curtly, roughly, without giving any reason. Uncomfortable silence. The man is a guest. No one knows him particularly well, but still he is a guest. One member tries to make him understand that no offense is offered, that the suggestion was simply to clear the atmosphere. The stranger becomes very firm, very proud, and says, I refuse to allow my person to be searched, and I refuse to give the reason for my action. Another silence. The visitor evidently has the coin, but he is their guest, and etiquette protects him. Nice situation, eh?
1: What's the answer?
0: The table is cleared. A waiter removes a dish of fruit, and there, under the ledge of the plate, where it's been pushed, is the coin. Banal explanation, eh? Of course. Solutions always should be. At once, everyone apologizes to him. Whereupon the visitor rises and says, Now I can give you the reason for my refusal to be searched. There are only two known specimens of that coin in existence, and the second happens to be here in my vest pocket.
2: That's rather obvious.
0: Of course, the story is well invented, but the turn to it is very nice. Very nice, indeed.
2: Well, I don't know. Ending is very unsatisfactory. The visitor should have had on him not another coin, but something absolutely different, something... destructive, say, of a woman's reputation, and a great tragedy should have been threatened by the casual misplacing of the coin.
3: Well, I've heard the same story told in a dozen different ways.
2: Oh, it's happened 100 times. It must continually happen.
4: I know of one extraordinary instance. In fact, the most extraordinary instance of this sort I've ever heard.
0: Peters, you rascal. I see you've been quietly letting us set the stage for you.
4: Well, it's not a story that will please everyone.
0: Why not?
4: Because you will want to know what no one can ever know.
0: It has no conclusion, then?
4: Yes and no. As far as it concerns a woman, quite the most remarkable woman I've ever met, the story is complete.
1: Do I know the woman?
4: Possibly. Probably, I should say.
1: Uh-huh.
4: As a matter of fact, this should be particularly interesting to you because I believe that most of you are acquainted with the people involved. The names, of course, are disguised. I think... Yes, I have. Just time before I catch my train to tell it to you. Mrs. Rita Kildare inhabited a charming bachelor girl studio, very elegant, with a duplex pattern in one of the buildings just off Central Park West. She knew very nearly everyone in that indescribable society in New York that's drawn from all levels and that imposes but one condition for membership, to be amusing. In this mingled society, her invitations were eagerly sought. Her dinners were spontaneous, and the discussions, though gay and usually daring, were invariably under the control of wit and good taste. On the Sunday night of this adventure, she had, according to her custom, sent away her Filipino butler and invited to an informal chafing dish supper 7 of her more unusual friends. At 7 o'clock, having finished dressing, she put in order her bedroom, which formed a sort of free passage between the studio and a small dining room to the kitchen beyond. Then, going into the studio, she struck a match and was about to light the candlesticks which illuminated the room when the bell rang. And a Mr. Flanders, a broker, compact, nervously alive, well-groomed, was waiting as she opened the door.
5: Well, you're early.
6: On the contrary. You are late.
5: Well, in any case, hello, and come inside. Here, let me take your things.
6: Thank you. Well, I'm the first, I suppose.
5: Of course. And since you are, you can be a good boy and help me with the candles.
6: Delighted. Who's to be here tonight?
5: The Enos Jacksons.
6: I thought they were separated.
5: Not yet.
6: How interesting. Only you, dear lady, would dream of serving us a couple on the verge.
5: It is interesting, isn't it?
6: Assuredly.
4: Where did you know Jackson?
5: Through the Warings. Jackson's a rather doubtful person, isn't he?
4: Well, let's call him a very sharp lawyer. They tell me, though, he's been gambling pretty much. In deep.
5: How about yourself?
4: Me? I'm a bachelor. If I lose my shirt, it makes no difference.
5: Is that possible?
4: Probable, even. Who else is coming?
5: Oh, Maud Lilly. You know her?
4: I don't think so.
5: You met her here some time ago. A journalist.
4: Oh, yes, yes, of course. I'd forgotten.
5: Mr. Harris, a clubman, is coming, and the Stanley Cheevers.
4: Stanley Cheevers? Are we going to gamble?
5: Don't tell me you object.
4: Certainly not. Only the Cheevers. They play quite a game. Yes, well united. They have an unusual streak of good luck. Oh, by the way, it's Jackson, isn't it, who is so attractive to Mrs. Cheever?
5: Quite right.
4: What a charming party. Hey, where does Maud Lilly come in?
5: Don't joke. She's in a desperate way.
4: And young Harris?
5: Oh, he's to make the salad and cream the chicken.
4: See the whole party. I, of course, am to add the element of respectability.
5: Of what? Don't play baby with me, my dear Flanders.
4: I apologize.
5: That's better.
4: No one, of course, knows who else is coming.
5: No one, of course.
7: The Stanley Cheevers entered. A short, fat man with a vacant, fat face and slow-moving eye. And his wife, voluble, nervous, overdressed, and pretty. Mr. Harris came in with Maud Lilly. A woman, straight, dark, Indian, great masses of somber hair, held in a little too loosely for neatness, with thick, quick lips and eyes that rolled away from the person who was talking to her. The Enos Jacksons were late, and still agitated as they entered. His forehead had not quite banished the scowl, nor her eyes the scorn. He was of the type that never lost his temper, but caused others to lose theirs. Mrs. Jackson seemed fastened to her husband by an invisible leash. You looked at her curiously and wondered what such a nature would do in a crisis, with a lurking sense of a woman who carried with her her own impending tragedy. As soon as the company had been completed and the incongruity of the selection had been perceived, a smile of malicious anticipation ran the rounds, which the hostess cut short by saying,
5: Well, now that everyone's here, this is the order for the night. You can quarrel all you want, you can whisper all the gossip you can think of about one another, but everyone is to be amusing. Also, everyone is to help with dinner. And nothing formal, nothing serious. We may all be bankrupt, divorced, or dead tomorrow, but tonight we'll be gay. That's the invariable rule of the house.

0: was. Now, if you'll excuse me, I'll get on with the cooking. Harris, I'll need you.
1: Right with you.
2: May I be of any help?
0: Thank you, Maud, dear. Oh, Mrs. Cheever, you might come along, too.
3: All right.
2: This is an adorable bedroom.
0: Oh, thank you, dear. Now for my apron. Oh, there it is. Tie me up in the back, will you please, Maud?
2: Of course. There you are.
0: Fine, thanks. Now just let me get my rings off and I'll be all ready to go to work.
4: Oh, this is such a lovely apartment, Mrs. Kildare.
0: Thanks. Soap and water always seem to do it. Ah, there.
2: Your rings are so beautiful.
0: They are nice, aren't they? But there's only one that's very valuable, the sapphire.
2: Oh, it's beautiful.
4: Let me see. Oh, it must be very valuable.
0: It cost $10,000 6 years ago. It's been my talisman ever since. For the moment, however, I'm a cook.
4: You're not going to leave the rings there.
0: Why, of course. Now, I'm the cook. Maud Lily, you're the scullery maid. Harris is the chef, and we're all under his orders. Mrs. Cheever, did you ever peel onions?
4: Oh, good heavens, no.
0: Well, there are no onions to peel. All you have to do is help set the table.
5: Under their hostess's gay guidance, the seven guests began to circulate busily through the room, laying the table, grouping the chairs, opening bottles, and preparing the material for the chafing dishes. Mrs. Kildare, in the kitchen, ransacked the icebox, and with her own hands shredded the chicken and measured the cream.
0: Flanders, carry this in carefully. Cheever! Stop watching your wife and put the salad bowl on the table. Everything ready, Harris?
6: All set.
0: All right. Everyone sit down. I'll be right in.
5: She went into her bedroom, took off her apron and hung it in the closet. Then going to her dressing table, she drew the hatpin around which were her rings from the pincushion and carelessly slipped them on her fingers. But all at once she frowned and looked quickly at her hand. Only two rings were there. The third ring, the sapphire, was missing.
0: Stupid,
5: she said to herself, and returned to her dressing table. Immediately she stopped. She remembered quite clearly putting the hatpin through the three rings. She made no attempt to search further, but remained without moving, her fingers slowly drumming on the table. Who had taken the ring? Each of her guests had had a dozen opportunities in the course of the time she'd been busy in the kitchen. She ran over their characters and their situations as she knew them. Strangely enough, at each, her mind stopped upon some reason that might explain a sudden temptation.
0: To find out nothing this way. That's not the important thing to me just now. The important thing is to get the ring back.
5: And slowly, deliberately, she began to walk back and forth, a clenched hand beating the deliberate, rhythmic measure of her journey. 5 minutes later, as Harris installed a chef over the chafing dish, was giving directions, spoon in the air, Mrs. Kildare came into the room like a lengthening shadow. Her entrance had been made with scarcely a perceptible sound, and yet each guest was aware of it at the same moment, with a little nervous start.
7: Heavens, heavens, dear lady. You come in on us like a Greek tragedy. What is it you have for us, a surprise?
0: I have something to say to you. Mr. Enos Jackson.
8: Yes, Miss Kildare?
0: Kindly do as I ask you.
8: Certainly.
0: Go to the door.
8: Go to the door?
0: Please.
8: Yes?
0: Lock it. And bring me the key.
8: Here you are.
0: You've locked it?
8: As you wish me to.
0: Thank you. Now, the bedroom door. Would you do the same?
8: Sure.
0: Thank you, Mr. Jackson. Mr. Cheever.
7: Eh?
0: Would you blow out all the candles except the candelabra on the table?
7: Blow out all the candles?
0: Except the candelabra.
7: All right.
2: Well, for goodness sake, Mrs. Kildare, what is it? I am getting terribly worked up. My nerves are all on edge.
0: Mrs. Jackson.
5: That's the last candle.
4: All right. Now listen. My sapphire ring has just been stolen.
1: Oh, you don't see?
4: The ring's been taken within the last 20 minutes. I'm not going to mince words. The ring has been taken, and the thief is among you.
2: But Mrs. Kildare, is it possible?
4: Yes, Mrs. Cheever. There's not the slightest doubt. Three of you were in the bedroom when I placed my rings on the pincushion.
2: Quite true. I was in the room when she took them off. The sapphire ring was on top.
4: Each of you has passed through there a dozen times since. My sapphire ring is gone, and one of you has taken it. Now, listen. I'm not going to mince words. I'm not going to stand on ceremony. But I'm going to have my ring back. Listen to me carefully. I'm going to have that ring back. And until I do, not a soul shall leave this room. I don't care who's taken it. All I want is my ring. Now, I'm going to make it possible for whoever took it to restore it without possibility of detection. The doors are locked and will stay locked. I'm going to blow out the remaining candles in the candelabra, and we're going to count 100 slowly. There'll be an absolute darkness. No one will know or see what's done. But if, at the end of that time, the ring is not here on the table, I shall telephone the police and have everyone in this room searched. Am I quite clear? Everyone take his place about the table and remain standing, please. That's it. That'll do. Now, I'll blow out the candles and count 100. No more, no less. Remember, either I get that ring, or everyone in this room will be searched. One, two, three, four, five, six, seven, eight, nine, 10, 11, 12, 13, 14, 15, 16, 17, 18, 19, 20, 21, 22, 23, 24, 25, 26, 27, 28, 29, 30, 31, 32, 33, 34, 35, 36, 37, 38, 39, 40, 41, 42, 43, 44, 45.
8: Foot slapped off the chair. I'm sorry.
4: 47, 48, 49, 50, 51, 52, 53, 54, 55, 56, 57, 58, 59, 60, 61, 62, 63, 64, 65, 66, 67, 68, 69, 70, 71, 72, 73.
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2: 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On the table.
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2: oh, really?
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4: Well,
2: it is there.
4: Mr. Cheever, you may hand it to me. Well, now that that's over, we can have a very gay little supper. The lights, someone.
5: There you are, gentlemen.
1: Oh, I say, Peters, that's not all.
5: Absolutely.
3: The story ends there?
5: Story ends there.
7: But who took the ring?
1: What? You mean he's never found out?
5: Never.
7: No clue?
5: None.
1: I'm not sure I like the story.
7: It's no story at all.
1: Permit me, it is a story. And it is complete. In fact, I consider it unique because it has none of the banalities of a solution and leaves the problem even more confused than at the start.
3: Well, I don't
1: see... Of course you don't see, my dear Rankin. You do not see that any solution would be commonplace, whereas no solution leaves an extraordinary intellectual problem.
3: Well, how so?
1: Well, in the first place, whether the situation actually happened or not, which is in itself a mere triviality, Peters has constructed it in a masterly way, the proof of which is that he has made me listen. Any of those present might have taken the ring. There are, therefore, seven solutions, all possible and all logical. But beyond this is left a great intellectual problem.
3: How so?
1: Was it a woman who lacked the necessary courage to continue? Or was it a man who repented his first impulse? Is a man or is a woman the greater natural criminal?
3: Oh, that's simple, Quinny. A woman took it, of course.
7: On the contrary, it was a man, for the second action was more difficult than the first.
6: A man, certainly. The restoration of the ring was a logical decision.
1: You see? Personally, I incline to a woman, for the reason that a weaker feminine nature is strangely susceptible to the domination of her own sex. There you are. We could meet and debate the subject year in and year out and never agree.
6: I recognize most of the characters, Peters. Mrs. Kildare, of course, is all you say of her. An extraordinary woman. The story is quite characteristic of her. Flanders, I'm not sure of, but I think I know him.
7: I'm positive of him.
3: Did it really happen?
1: Exactly as I told it. The only one I don't recognize is Harris, your humble servant.
5: What?
1: You, Peters? You were there?
5: I was there. I was Harris.
9: I beg your pardon, gentlemen.
1: Oh, yes, what is it, John?
9: Mr. Peters, sir, your train. You told me to remind you.
5: Oh, thank you. Yes, I didn't know it was so late. Will you gentlemen pardon me?
7: Huh? Of course.
5: Nice to meet you all. Night.
9: Curious chap.
3: Extraordinary.
7: Well, now, I wonder... I wonder if we're wondering the same thing, gentlemen.
6: And so, with the enigmatic smile of Mr. Peters, or Harris, ends 100 in the Dark, Owen Johnson's smooth story, which gave us tonight's suspense. Suspense is produced by William Spear. Tonight's radio drama was written by Jack Anson Fink, directed by John Dietz, and scored by Bernard Herrmann. Eric Dressler was Mr. Peters. Alice Frost played Mrs. Kildare, and Ted Osborne, Quinny. Others in the cast were Helen Lewis, Joan Shea, Henriette Kay, Frank Reddick, Paul Luther, Stefan Schnabel, Ian Martin, and Barry Kroger. With this evening's performance, Columbia brings to a conclusion the present series of Suspense. If you've liked these broadcasts, CBS would be pleased to hear from you. Suspense has been a series presented for your relaxation and enjoyment by the Columbia Broadcasting System.

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1: This is the man in black, here for the Roma Wine Company of Fresno, California, to introduce this weekly half hour of suspense. Tonight, Roma Wines bring you two of Hollywood's favorite screen stars, Miss Virginia Bruce and Mr. Alan Jocelyn, with the noted character actor George Zucco. Our suspense play, which is produced and directed by William Spear, presents a rather neat problem. That of a crime committed while no criminal was present. And so, with a locked room and with the performance of Virginia Bruce as an exceedingly bright young lady named Iris Lane, of Alan Jocelyn as an exceedingly shy young man named Harold Mills, and of George Zucco as the exceedingly polished Dr. Woodhull, we again hope to keep you in suspense.

0: Hello, Mr. Seaton's residence. Who's calling? No, Mr. Seaton is not in. No, there will not be any statement for the papers. Carol, will you get that? Hello, no, I can't tell you anything
1: Mr.
0: about
1: Seaton's
0: it.
1: Residence?
0: No.
1: No, there will be absolutely no statement.
0: Here we go again.
1: If you wish, or
0: Hello,
1: you are
0: Mr.
1: wasting
0: Seaton's
1: your
0: residence.
1: Time.
0: Look, I told
1: Very
0: you this
1: well.
0: Morning there wouldn't be any statement
1: Goodbye.
0: For the newspapers. No, not tomorrow
1: oh,
0: either.
1: Dear.
0: I'm sorry, I'm awfully busy right now. I said I was busy. Busy. What a death.
1: It's rather disturbing how quickly the reporters got wind of it. I do hope no harm's been done.
0: Well, we did our best. It's too big a deal to keep secret anyway. There are always rumors, and it's the business of newspapers to pick up rumors.
1: Dear me, I wonder how he's going to take it.
0: The old man? He probably won't be tickled pink. You know how he is.
1: I know I'll be relieved when he has it on the lock and key, my word. Oh, good evening, Mr. Seaton.
2: Evening, Harold. Lane, you two still working?
0: No, we thought we'd stick around till you got here.
2: Oh, I'm sorry I was so late.
1: The newspapers have been calling, Mr. Seaton.
2: The newspapers? How in blazes
0: We
2: did
0: told
2: they...
0: them there wouldn't be any statement.
2: Oh, I should hope not. How do you suppose...
1: Then it's not finished?
2: Oh, no, the deal's closed. Have it with me, as a matter of fact.
1: With you, sir?
0: You've been carrying it around in your pocket?
2: You see why I don't feel so good about the newspapers. But at least I got it home all right. Like to see it?
0: Oh, yes.
2: Doesn't look like much wrapped up like this. Well, there it is. Like it?
1: The Lavella diamond.
0: What a beauty.
1: It's enormous.
2: Yes, but tomorrow we start to cut it. And within a year, it'll be just so many engagement rings.
0: You know, I hate to see it changed. It's so beautiful the way it is.
2: Oh, there's no money in it for me this way.
0: Oh, Dr. Woodhall called. He wants to give you a checkup if he can catch it before dinner.
2: No, Dr. Woodhall, an old woman. Treats me like an invalid. Oh, well, anything else?
0: Nothing important. Oh, Harold, will you answer?
1: Yes, certainly. Mr. Seaton's residence. Who's calling, please? Just a moment. Mr. Seaton, please. Van Houten.
2: Van Houten?
1: Yes, he wants to speak to you.
2: Oh, tell him I'm out of town.
1: Mr. Van Houten, Mr. Seaton's out of town. Well, dear me, you can think what you like, but Mr. Seaton is not here. Goodbye.
2: Well, what?
3: Odd. What did he say?
1: He said he has information that you are here, and he insists on coming up here now. It sounds most disagreeable.
2: Well, I don't think he's likely to show up. If he does, don't let him in.
0: All right, Mr. Seaton.
2: I'll be in my study until Woodhall gets here.
0: But don't forget your medicine, Mr. Seaton. I put it right beside the seltzer bottle.
2: Oh, I won't forget.
0: I hope Dr. Woodhall hurries. I'm dead.
1: I'm sure you must be. Mr. Seaton seemed awfully proud of his new stone, didn't he?
0: I thought he was cool as a cucumber. How would you feel if you just bought the biggest diamond in the world?
1: Oh, the second biggest, I believe, Iris. Not that that's anything to belittle.
0: What do you suppose he paid for it?
1: I understand the price was something under $1 million, but he expects to get back over $1.5 million once it's cut and polished.
0: Harold, putting that kind of money into a piece of stone, I know if I had $1 million, I'd never buy diamonds.
1: Dear me, for that matter, neither would I. But for some people, diamonds take the place of other things, power, love. What would you do if you had $1 million?
0: I don't know. There are a lot of swell people I'd like to help out. Then I'd like to travel. Oh, there are lots of things. What would you do?
1: You really want to know?
0: Of course I do.
1: I don't think I should say this, but if I had $1 million or even much less, I'd ask you to marry me.
0: Why, Harold?
1: No, please, I don't want you to say anything. You don't have to. I know I'm not the sort for you, really. I'm not like Dr. Woodhall, you know, sure of myself.
0: Well, it's not that, Harold. Honestly, it's just that you never said anything before. You never even... What was that?
1: It sounded as if it came from the study. Mr. Seaton! Mr. Seaton, is anything wrong?
0: He doesn't answer.
1: Mr. Seaton!
0: The door's locked.
1: Yes, have you your key, Iris?
0: It's right here.
1: Mr. Seaton! Mr. Seaton, why, where is he?
0: There he is on the floor. What happened to him? Is he sick?
1: Wait, I'll see. Oh, goodness.
0: Put him on the couch.
1: Just a minute, Iris. I don't think you'd better look. He's badly injured.
0: Injured? But how?
1: It's his head. Get a doctor, will you?
0: A doctor?
1: Someone's tried to kill him. Hurry.
0: To kill him? All right.
1: Try Dr. Woodall. Maybe he hasn't left.
0: I will. Operator, get me granite 6-9-700.
4: Well... Good evening, Iris.
0: Oh, Dr. Woodhall. Never mind, operator. Come on, doctor. I was just calling you.
4: Is something wrong?
0: Mr. Seaton, he's hurt. Someone tried to... Harold, Dr. Woodhall was just coming in.
1: Oh, my goodness. I'm so glad you're here, doctor.
4: What's the matter with Seaton?
1: I think someone tried to kill him. It's his head. You can see the blood. I found this under him.
0: What's that?
1: That seems to be a piece of broom handle filled with lead. Evidently, he was struck with it.
4: Concussion. Nasty. Still some pulse. I just hand him my bag.
0: Here you are.
4: And you'd better call the police.
0: The police?
4: Certainly. This is attempted murder.
3: Oh, dear.
5: Good evening. Did I hear somebody say murder?
0: Who are you?
5: My name is Van Houten. I telephoned a little while ago.
0: How did you get in?
5: Well, I rang. No one answered, so I walked in. I wish to speak with Mr. Satan, but I see that perhaps I'm a little too late, eh?
1: Perhaps you knew you'd be a little too late, Mr. Van Houten.
4: Harold, I think we'd better leave that to the police. Will you call them?
0: I can't figure out how it happened. Harold, you and I have been outside that door all day. I know there wasn't anyone in this room.
1: Iris, it must have been the windows.
0: What do you mean the windows? No one could climb.
1: You see, look, there's a ladder still there. And it took us some time to open the door.
0: There is a ladder.
5: Oh, yes, yeah, a very convenient ladder.
0: Don't you see? It still couldn't have happened.
1: What do you mean? Someone came through the window, hit Mr. Seaton, and escaped the same way.
0: But it couldn't have happened that way. Look, the windows are locked. Both of them on the inside. And Harold and I were outside the only door.
4: The windows are locked?
1: Dear me. That means Mr. Seaton was alone. Alone in a locked room.

0: Before we return to the scene of our suspense play, let me describe another scene that might even now be taking place in the handsome café of the Hotel Nacional de Cuba in Havana. An American visitor has remarked to his Cuban host what great enjoyment the gay Cuban music and the dancing gives him. Gracefully, the Cuban host returns the compliment, saying, "But your United States makes us a gift that brings great pleasure on many occasions. 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
1: And now it is with pleasure that we bring back to our soundstage Virginia Bruce and Alan Jocelyn with George Zucco in the locked room. A tale well calculated to keep you in suspense.

0: All right, folks, are you all here? There's Miss Iris Lane.
1: Yes.
0: Dr. Charles Woodhull.
2: Yes.
0: Harold Mills. And Mr. Alex Van Houten.
3: No.
0: Now let's get down to business. We know some of the facts, but not enough of them. We know that you four were the only people in the house when Mr. Seaton was robbed, outside of the cook, and she was in the kitchen. We know Seaton had the diamond on him when he went into the study, and that someone lifted it before we got here. We haven't located the diamond yet, but we will. Now, this business of the windows being locked, somebody here knows who locked them. One of you hasn't come clean, or all of you.
1: It's easy to see what you're thinking, Captain Hadley. As we tell it, it looks as though Harold and I did the job. But we didn't, that's all.
0: That's all. The only door locked and watched before and after. Windows locked before and after. No one hidden in the room before or after. And I don't believe in ghosts, so the thing's impossible. Now, which one of you locked those windows? Mr. Mills?
4: Well, really, dear me, officer, why would I do the one thing to make it look as if Iris and I had committed this crime?
1: Yes, you know, Harold got something there. If the windows hadn't been locked, you'd know someone from outside did it.
0: Look, I'm trying to be patient with you people. But if Mr. Seaton doesn't die, which he hasn't yet, he'll tell us who did it. So I advise you to come clean now. Dr. Woodhull?
5: Yes, officer?
0: You and our friend, Mr. Van Houten here, were, as the young lady puts it, outside when it happened. Maybe you managed to lock the windows afterwards.
1: How could he? He was too busy helping Mr. Seaton to get anywhere near the windows. And neither did Mr. Van Houten. I'd swear to that.
3: Well, thank you, dear lady. I did not expect such a kindness.
6: Pardon, Captain.
0: Well, Barton?
7: Nurse has to tell you that Seaton's come too. He's talking.
0: Talking?
7: Mm-hmm.
0: Is he out of his head, or does he make sense?
7: She says you can ask him some questions if you don't tax him too much.
0: Well, now we'll get someplace. I think all of you had better come with me.
7: There's the captain, miss.
0: We'll try not to upset him too much, nurse.
5: Captain, maybe being a suspect, I shouldn't say anything, but if you don't mind, I don't think it's safe to question him.
0: Safe for who, Doctor?
5: Nonsense, Woodhull. I want to tell what I can. But Mr. Seaton, I know your condition. I don't think you should invest.
8: Shut up, Woodhull, fella. I was in the study. I sat down at the desk. I was waiting for Dr. Woodhull. The chair faced the door into the office. I heard Harold and I was talking outside.
0: Both of them?
8: Yes. Sound carries pretty well through the door. They were talking some nonsense about what they'd do if they had $1 million.
1: You heard what we said?
8: Then I think Harold was proposing or something.
4: Oh, dear me, Mr. Seaton, I never realized that you...
8: Well, I could. I was taking my medicine, and then I think, a footstep behind me. I set my glass down and started to get up.
0: Did you turn around?
8: I didn't have time. Something smashed down on my head, and that's all I remember.
0: Then you didn't know who it was?
8: No. And I don't know how.
0: What do you mean, how?
8: Because I had locked the windows, both of them.
0: You locked the windows?
8: Yeah. I saw someone put a ladder up. I suppose it was the gardener or somebody. But I didn't want anybody climbing around, so I locked both windows.
0: You're sure no one was hidden in the room?
8: Positive.
5: Captain, I think you've had enough.
0: Yes, I guess you're right, Doctor. Will you people step outside? I'll be there in a minute.
1: Come on, Doctor. Harold.
0: Now, Mr. Seaton, what I want to know is...
5: Primer, don't make him keep talking.
4: Poor Mr. Seaton, he does look awfully bad.
3: No. I suppose it's proper to feel pity for even Francis Seaton.
1: Look, Mr. Van Houten, you've made several remarks like that. Maybe you've got your reasons, but I don't think it would sound so good to the police.
3: Well, believe me, dear lady, my distaste for Mr. Seaton is purely objective.
4: It's terribly perplexing, isn't it? Now that Mr. Seaton's confirmed us on the locked windows, I can't see how the police are going to prove anything.
1: Look, let's not kid ourselves. We're all supposed to be nice, civilized people. But one of the four of us is a thug. A thug who beat a defenseless man over the head and took that diamond.
4: Dear me, as I see it, that's just the point. It proves that none of us could have done it.
1: Well, if Mr. Seaton's story proves that we couldn't, it proves 100 times more that no one else could.
5: Well, Captain, is there anything more we can do?
0: Yes. You'll all be searched again for the diamond. And none of you are to leave this house until further notice.
4: Not leave the house?
5: What about my practice? I've got nothing
9: to do. Surely it requires more evidence than you have to hold us over the supposed disappearance of a diamond.
0: I'm not holding you because of the diamond. I'm holding you on suspicion of murder. Mr. Seaton is dead.

0: there.
1: Can I come in, Iris?
0: Oh, Dr. Woodhull, what do you want?
1: I'll only be a minute.
0: Well, all right.
1: I hate to disturb you, but I'm really worried.
0: You are?
1: Iris, why don't you try to get out of here?
0: Out of here? Why on earth should
1: I? Don't you realize you're suspected of murder? You could hide somewhere until this is all being cleaned up.
0: Are you crazy? Sure, I'm suspected, Doctor, but no more than you. How's it going to look if I suddenly disappear?
1: Yes, I suppose you're right. If I could only keep you out of this. I'm so worried I don't think straight. You have a cigarette, Iris?
0: Yes, look in that box on the table. Oh, watch out, there's a lamp cord.
1: Oh, I'm sorry, that was clumsy of me.
0: Oh, don't let it worry you, it's no heirloom. What's that?
1: What? What? Look.
0: Where did you get that?
1: The diamond.
0: Where did you get it?
1: Well, it was on the floor.
0: On the floor?
1: I just didn't the police search in here.
0: How did it get on the floor?
1: I suppose it must have been in the lamp. Yes. See? This part lifts out. It must have been an oil lamp.
0: Apparently. May I have it, please?
1: The diamond?
0: It was found here.
1: What do you want to do with it?
0: I want it.
1: Iris, it's not safe.
0: Sure, I know. Give it to me.
1: Well.
0: Thanks.
1: Are you going to give it to Captain Hadley?
0: Why?
1: I don't think it would be wise. Not yet.
0: You're not afraid of something, are you?
1: Iris, suppose they didn't believe you. Suppose they think that you...
0: Well, I'll think about it. Dr. Woodhull, will you do me a favor?
1: Certainly, if I can.
0: Well, would you meet me here in exactly 10 minutes?
1: You are coming downstairs.
0: Oh, sure, but I've got a couple of things to do. I won't be long.
1: Well, perhaps I should wait.
0: No, please, you don't have to do that.
1: Well, all right, but be careful.
0: Careful?
1: I mean, don't let anyone know you have the diamond, because...
0: No, I know. Yes, because whoever killed Seaton for it would kill me, too.

0: know it will be soon, tonight. It has to be. What? Yes, I'll do it as loud as I can, but don't slip because I'm counting on you and...
1: Iris, are you ready?
0: Oh, yes, Anne, darling. I'm sorry. I'm really stuck for a couple of days, but we'll make it soon. Sure, dinner and a show. All right, darling. Goodbye.
2: I didn't mean to barge in.
0: Oh, that's okay. Let's go downstairs. Where are the others?
2: You mean Harold and Van Houten? I think I heard them when I came up. Yes, they're in the office. Listen.
0: Come on, let's go in.
3: It'll be for a few days.
4: Oh, we wondered if you were coming down, Iris. Why, you startled me.
2: We're not intruding.
4: Intruding?
0: It sounded like you were having a little argument.
4: Oh, no, it wasn't that exactly. You see, we were talking about... Well, dear me, I don't know why I shouldn't tell you. About an engagement ring.
0: An engagement ring? Hell,
4: I didn't want you to know I'm buying one from Mr. Van Houten. I don't have quite enough money, and I won't have for a few days.
0: Mr. Van Houten sells rings.
1: Well, I thought that was understood. It's my profession. I deal in diamonds in a small way.
2: Diamonds? To the police?
1: Is the word diamond so surprising, sir? Naturally, the police would have to know my business with Mr.
2: Yes,
1: Satan.
2: Yes, I'm sure they would. It's only...
1: You're that... hinting that my apparent dislike for the late Mr. Satan, Doctor. Well, I hated him. He was a cheat and a fraud. I cheated me.
0: Doesn't sound like Mr. Seaton.
1: My dear young lady, there are 100 men in Amsterdam who would be glad to know that he suffered. But as you know, such dislike was not the motive for his murder.
4: Well, really, now, there's no need to be huffy, Mr. Van Houten. Well, dear me, we all know what the motive was. I guess it was motive enough for any one of us.
0: Yes. Look, let's face it. One of us killed Seaton, that's true. But three of us didn't. And yet we're all suspected. I think if the four of us let down our hair, maybe we can figure this thing out.
2: Iris,
4: I think that sounds very reasonable. If Iris needs advice or help...
0: Maybe I do with that. I've found the diamond.
4: Dear me, found it?
1: You found it? Found it where?
0: In my room. Dr. Woodhall accidentally knocked over a lamp. It was inside.
1: And where is it now?
0: I brought it with me. It's here in my purse.
1: Then the police do not know, huh?
0: So here I am, stuck with this thing, and I don't know what to do about it.
4: Oh, dear. Iris, I'm really ashamed. I don't know how to tell you.
0: Ashamed of what?
4: Well, I couldn't tell the police. At least I thought I shouldn't. You see, Mr. Seaton told me in confidence. But now that we've agreed to be frank and honest...
0: What are you driving at?
4: I don't know why Mr. Seaton was killed. Maybe none of us will ever know that. But it wasn't because of the diamond. I knew that all along. You see, that isn't the real diamond at all.
1: Preposterous. You expect us to believe that... Miss Lane, let me see that diamond, please.
0: Sure, you're the expert in the crowd. Take a look. I'll hold on to it, though.
4: I don't care what Mr. Van Houten says. Mr. Seaton told me it was a replica he brought home. I don't know why.
2: This is ridiculous. Why would anyone want to plant a false diamond in Iris's room?
4: What about it, Mr. Van Houten?
1: It's incredible.
0: What?
1: Well, even without my glass, I can see that this is false. There are no planes of cleavage. A very shoddy piece of work.
0: Phony? I don't get it. Why was he killed, then?
4: Well, you see how I've been racking my brains. Here... Mr. Van Houten, maybe we'd better put it in a safe.
0: Oh, yeah. I might as well keep it. You'll have to give it to the captain anyway.
4: Yes, I suppose we'd better tell him. You hear me? He'll be terribly distressed, I'm afraid.
0: No, I hate to admit it, but this is beginning to get me down, Harold. I feel jumpy and sort of sick.
4: Oh, it's probably my fault. I should have told you.
0: Well, not just about the diamond. Everything. The locked windows. The way he looked before he died.
2: Iris. You feel bad? You look as if you might...
0: I'm sorry. I hate to be so silly. I do feel sort of shaky. Maybe if I lie down. Would you help me into the study?
4: Here, Iris, let me. Open the door, please, Doctor.
2: On the couch, Iris?
0: Yes, please. I'll lie down right here. Oh, Dr. Woodhall, do you have something that I could take for this headache? I feel really sick.
2: Why, yes, if you think you need it. Is there a glass? I have something here.
1: Well... Here's a glass, Doctor.
2: This is a mild sedative, Iris. Now to water?
4: Here, Doctor. Here's the seltzer bottle.
2: Oh, that'll do it. Now drink this down, Iris.
0: Set it right there. I'll drink it. I just want to close my eyes for a minute. And will you switch out the lights when you go out? And maybe you should lock the door.
4: Yes, of course. We'll call you for dinner. Try to sleep.
1: Poor girl. She was very calm.

0: is it?
1: Oh, so you are vague, eh?
0: Then Houghton.
1: Where's the diamond?
0: Diamond?
1: Give it to me.
2: Well?
0: But you said it was false.
1: We are not so easily fooled. We know what goes on.
0: We? Who do you mean?
1: Never mind. Give me the diamond.
0: And if I don't?
1: You know what'll happen if you don't. Hey, who's there? What are you doing?
0: Oh, Smith, Houghton, what is it? What's happened? Who is it? Turn on the light. Harold.
3: Well, I seem to have arrived just in time.
0: Harold, you hit him.
3: No, he's only knocked out. How are you feeling?
0: Much better.
3: Oh, you didn't take your medicine.
0: No, I didn't.
3: Oh, dear me. I was afraid you were too smart for that. Iris, I think you and I should have a serious talk. You don't mind if I lock the door?
0: Oh, would it make any difference that I did?
3: Very little, I admit. Now, Iris, just how much do you know?
0: About what?
3: Oh, come. There's no need for you to be reticent. I shall have to kill you in any case.
0: Oh, but you can't do that.
3: And who will stop me? Dr. Woodhall? No, Iris. He'll be very busy for a little while. The cook has become quite ill.
0: You poisoned
3: her. No, it's nothing much. She'll recover. Tell me just how much do you know?
0: I know about the seltzer bottle. That's how you knocked out Seaton.
3: Oh, that's very good. You're so clever. Dear me, if I had more time, I'd be inclined not to kill you, but it's late and I sailed with the diamond at midnight. I'm signed on as a steward on a freighter bound for Argentina. So you see, it's really time that makes this unpleasantness necessary.
0: You know, Harold, they'll find me before midnight.
3: Ah, but they will find with you Mr. Van Houten. Poor Van Houten, he'll be very confused. You know, I actually persuaded him that you and Dr. Woodhall were the culprits. That's why he came here to get the diamond.
0: And now you're going to frame him with my murder. You're a pretty smart boy, aren't you?
3: Oh, thank you, my dear. They'll probably suspect me, too, after they find out I've gone. Tell me, how did you guess about the seltzer bottle?
0: The condemned woman ate a hearty breakfast. Okay, I'll talk. Well, I knew it must have been the seltzer bottle when I realized it was one of those kind you fill yourself with a capsule to make the bubbles. But what did you put in it?
3: A concoction known as a Mickey Finn. But it felt so much like a blow on the head that even Seaton confirmed my little story.
0: I knew whoever did it would try the same thing on me to get the diamond. You were the one who got me the seltzer for my medicine tonight. But I suppose you saw it coming.
3: Your little trap. Yes, I'm afraid I did. Dear me, we're just too smart for each other, aren't we?
0: And you hit Seaton over the head when I was phoning for a doctor just to make it look good, right?
3: Yes, of course. Oh, I wish Seaton hadn't locked those windows.
0: Maybe you think I don't.
3: Well, Iris.
0: Well?
3: I really hate to do this, Iris. Look, Iris, I'll give you a choice.
0: Choice of what?
3: I have here a fairly efficient gun, but it's noisy and it's messy, too. I don't like to use it, but if I have to...
0: What else?
3: Or you could drink what I put for you in the glass from the seltzer bottle. It would be much easier for you. It's practically tasteless. After you drink it, you won't mind what else is necessary.
0: What? I suppose...
3: Yes, that's right. Pick it up. Now, drink it. Quickly.
0: All right. Here goes.
3: Why are you...
0: Oh, nice timing, Captain Hadley. The glass wasn't a bad signal.
4: It was nice timing on your part, Miss Lane. Throwing yourself on the floor. You hadn't figured on the gun.
0: No, I hadn't. Is Van Houten coming around, Doctor?
5: Yes, he'll be all right.
4: Okay. Come along, Harold.
3: Oh, this is such a shame. Iris, before I go, I'd like to tell you how sorry I am.
0: Sorry?
3: Yes, about that proposal. Even if it was an alibi, I almost meant it. Dear me, it looks now as though I shall never marry.
0: Yes, dear me, it certainly does.

0: And so closes The Locked Room, starring Virginia Bruce and Alan Jocelyn, with George Zucco. Tonight's tale of suspense.
1: Mr. Jocelyn appeared by courtesy of 20th Century Fox. Before we tell you about next week's stars and story, Roma Wine, sponsor of these weekly suspense dramas, brings you one of tonight's stars, Miss Virginia Bruce, with a message of real importance. Miss Bruce.
2: Somewhere the other day, I came across a small news item. It mentioned that the men and women of our armed forces, most of whose pay averages very little more than $50 a month, have subscribed the huge total of $250 million worth of United States war bonds. Ladies and gentlemen, if you need a testimonial to the worth of subscribing to the Fourth War Loan, which is now on, I think this news item supplies it. If the men and women who are fighting this war have that kind of faith in the future of our country, how can we have less? This is the time when our armed forces are making ready for the final extra effort which will bring us victory. They need your extra support from extra purchases of war bonds. For the Fourth War Loan, one extra $100 war bond, please.
0: Next Thursday, same time.

0: Suspense. This is the Man in Black, here again to introduce Columbia's program, Suspense. Tonight, in one of her rare radio appearances, we bring you a star who has occupied a unique place in the affections of moviegoers ever since the screen first became of age, Miss Lillian Gish. Appearing with Miss Gish are two distinguished players, Mr. Ray Collins of the Metro-Goldwyn-Mayer fold, whose current release is Thousands Cheer, and Mr. Bramwell Fletcher, who has ornamented many a stage and film success. There are only three players in Marry for Murder, which is tonight's tale of suspense. Only three characters in this story whose beginning and end are shrouded in a dense down east fog. A story of slow terror and swift death planned by a brilliant murderer. And so were the performances of Lillian Gish as Letty Hawthorne, a frightened neurotic creature who seemed destined to be a perfect victim, of Bramwell Fletcher as Mark Taylor, so handsome and attentive, and of Ray Collins as the lawyer, Philip Alden, who relates these events to us. We again hope to keep you in suspense.
1: I used to love the sound of foghorns on the bay, especially at night when I sat before the fire. Let their lonely wail weave a contrast between my snug comfort and the gray immensity outside. But I've lost my taste for them now. Lost it on the night I heard them moan a dirge of death. It's hard enough to lose a friend. But to lose one as I lost Letty Hawthorne is the kind of blow you'll never quite forget. I remember the first time I met her. It had fogged up all of a sudden, as it does here on the Cape. But Anne Wentworth held her Sunday night supper as usual. Letty was the only stranger there, a newcomer to the Cape. I looked at her and thought, she'd be an attractive woman if she only didn't flutter so much. She was a trim, pretty woman of about my own age, which is 40.
2: You're Philip Alden, the lawyer, aren't you? Oh, what a pleasure to meet so many nice people. There go those foghorns again.
1: Yes.
2: Does one really get used to them in time?
1: Well, I
2: love the Cape, but I can hardly bear that sound. So depressing, isn't it? So morbid.
1: Well, to your first question, yes, I'm Alden, an attorney. As for the foghorns, well, if you stay with us for a few years, you won't be able to live without them, Mrs. Hawthorne. It is Mrs. Hawthorne, isn't it?
2: Mm-hmm.
1: Anne never gets around to introducing people. It's her only fault.
2: Oh, I never stand on ceremony. That's my fault, if you consider it once. Besides, I knew you at once, you see, and you knew me. Don't you think that's a promising beginning?
1: I never thought of it that way.
2: Oh, dearie me, there it goes again. It makes me think of ghosts walking over my grave. How can you bear it?
1: They do serve a very important purpose, you know.
2: Oh, I suppose they do, but they give me the shudders.
1: As a matter of fact, I find them comforting.
2: Mm-hmm. I made Jane Hart promise to stay with me tonight if the fog doesn't lift.
1: I
2: daren't be alone. You see, I'm still a bit nervous.
1: Oh?
2: I've been ill, you know, and the doctor prescribed complete rest and quiet.
1: I see.
2: That's why I came up here.
1: Well, you'll find what you're looking for here, I'm sure.
2: Oh, do you think so?
1: I
2: do hope I will. My nerves are simply shattered. Mr. Hawthorne's death, you see. Such a tragedy.
1: I'm terribly sorry.
2: You see, it happened so suddenly.

0: I can't quite believe
1: it. Can I get you some of Anne's cider cup? That's one of our Sunday night features.
0: Oh, thank you. That would be so nice. It's such a comfort to have a man take care of one again. You make me feel so, so protected. I know we're going to be great friends, aren't we?
1: I can tell you I worried a bit for a while after that first party. Letty Hawthorne was a charming woman, a bit fluttery, as I said, but still attractive and rather pathetic. I was afraid she was setting her cap for me. You see, I'm a crusty old bachelor, but even my friends were beginning to wonder. So it was with mingled relief and regret that I learned one day that Letty Hawthorne had transferred her attentions to another newcomer to the Cape, Mark Taylor. He was 8 or 10 years younger than she, a handsome fellow, but somewhat dissolute-looking. I didn't like him. I may as well admit that from the start. But short of marrying her myself, there wasn't much I could do. Anyway, they seemed happy enough, at first. One day after the wedding, Letty called me on a matter of business. I went down there after sundown. The three of us sat out on the beach in front of her cottage.
0: Glad you were able to come, Philip. You see, Mark and I were counting on you.
1: Always glad to oblige you, Letty.
2: As a matter of fact, Alden, we want you to attend to a legal matter for us.
1: Yes?
0: Yes, Philip. Mark wants to make a will. I told him I don't like wills. There's something so, well, so unhealthy about them. But Mark simply insists upon it.
1: Very sensible, I'm sure.
0: Oh, you men. You're all alive.
2: It needn't be a very elaborate affair, Alden. Just a simple document stating that I leave all my property to Letty.
0: Well, if he does that, Philip, I want you to make out a will for me, too, leaving everything I have to Mark.
2: But, Letty, there's
0: no
2: need.
0: No, I insist.
2: Oh, well, Alden here is going to think I married you for your money.
0: Money? Oh, why, I really don't know anything at all about my affairs. Really, I don't. Frank, Mr. Hawthorne always used to say, Letty, I really think you know less about business than a child. I left the management of his estate entirely to his secretary, you know.
2: Well, just some simple document that makes my intention clear. You know the form, Alden. And, of course, if Letty insists...
0: But I do. We'll have twin wills.
2: Hmm.
0: It doesn't sound so frightening that way.
2: The way Letty talks about wills, you can tell she has a secret vice, can't you?
0: A secret vice?
2: My wife's a murder mystery fan, Alden. I didn't find out until it was too late.
0: Oh, Mark, you silly.
1: When you say that, Taylor, smile. I'm a detective fan myself. It's a busman's holiday, of course, but I always read the latest whodunits. If my father hadn't insisted that I follow in his footsteps, I'd have been a detective instead of a lawyer.
0: Really? How interesting. Tell us, Philip, do you ever get any cases like the ones we read about?
1: Well, if you want my opinion, the chief difference between fact and fiction is that the author of a novel wants you to see the pattern and the author of a murder tries to hide it.
0: Oh.
2: Well, what do you mean by that?
1: Well, take your case, for example. You and Letty are making out your wills. I heard her say that she wanted to leave her money to you. But how do I know the idea just sprang into her head of its own accord? How do I know that you didn't plant it there?
2: Plant it? What do you mean? Why, what possible reason could I have?
1: Well, as things stand now, there's no reason for me to ask if you planted the idea in her head. But if Letty were found dead...
0: Dead? Oh, Philip, how dreadful. How can you even think such thoughts? Mark, darling, how terrible for you. Philip, you're to apologize this minute.
2: Now, Letty. Philip was just trying to explain.
0: Well, I won't have him talking about such horrible things.
1: Of course, I didn't mean you to. I was just using you as an example.
0: Well, I didn't mean to be rude, Philip, but... Well, you know my nerves, and it's getting dark. And... Oh, the bay is beautiful at night, of course, but... I've always been afraid of the water.
2: That's why I've had such a time persuading her to come out for a sail. The Artemis has been tied up all summer, waiting.
0: It's just silly, I know. And I will go with you, Mark. But let's do wait for a calm day.
2: You know, Letty's idea of a sail is to sit becalmed half a mile offshore. My wife has perfect confidence in me, you see.
0: Oh, Mark, it isn't that. You're making fun of me, aren't you? Of course, I trust you completely, but... Well, I'm not very athletic.
1: You're missing one of the treats of the Cape if you don't sail.
0: But I shall. Of course I shall, and soon. And what's more, I'm going to get Mark to teach me to handle the Artemis.
1: Well, I'll be looking forward to seeing your sails on the bay, then.
0: Oh, Mark, a storm.
1: I'd better be getting home before it breaks.
0: Are you sure you'll be all right? Oh, I'm simply terrified of thunder. Wouldn't you rather stop with us?
1: Oh, I can make it to town.
2: Stop by tomorrow, won't you, Alden? Or as soon as you have those papers.
1: Right.
0: Now, you won't be nervous after our talk of wills and murders. But of course you won't. I'm such a coward myself that I can never understand how other people can be so brave.
2: You know, Philip, Letty's helplessness is one of her chief charms. Sometimes I suspect she exaggerates it just to make me feel important.
0: Oh, Mark, you mustn't. Giving all my secrets away.
1: Well, don't worry about me or the wills, Letty. Someday you will frighten yourself to death.

0: little enough for me to go by. But gradually, I found myself worrying about Letty and Mark. They didn't seem to be hitting it off. Oh, on the surface, everything was smooth. But I was haunted by a premonition of what I didn't know. It was only a nameless dread of something, some undercurrent of feeling. Letty's nerves were getting no better. In fact, she seemed more tense, more frightened than ever. Yet she was making an effort to meet Mark halfway. Many times I saw them out sailing. Only when Letty returned after a day on the water, she seemed pinched and white. While Mark appeared to be glowing with vitality, Letty grew paler and more distracted. I realized suddenly that she was a middle-aged woman. One day in town, I met them in the general store. They'd been quarreling.
1: But I tell you, Mark, you're just imagining it. I hate to have that stuff around, as you very well know. You read all kinds of stories about the way it gets mixed up in food.
2: Oh, nonsense.
1: Well, I'm sure there aren't any rats around the boathouse. I'd know if there were. I'm simply terrified of them. But I can't bear thinking of having poison around. Why be worried all the time?
2: Oh, Letty, for heaven's sake, stop being childish. I didn't put traps around because you didn't want them. Now that I'm trying to get rid of them in another way, you make a scene. I don't see why we have to go into a three-act tragedy just because I want to buy some rat poison.
3: Hello, hello, you two.
2: Oh, hello, Alden.
1: Why, Philip, how nice to see you. Mark and I were just doing a little shopping.
2: Philip, will you do me a favor?
3: Hmm?
2: Will you please reason with Letty and try to get some sense into her head?
3: Say, wait a minute. This sounds serious.
1: Well, it isn't really. But, Philip, you know my nerves and the way things upset me, and Mark just doesn't understand. Oh, I know I'm just a silly woman, but the doctor says I have to be humored. And now Mark is so unreasonable, and it's such a little thing.
2: Of course it's a little thing, and that's why I can't understand your attitude. Now look here, Philip. The boathouse is infested with rats. Wouldn't you say the obvious course of action would be to get rid of them?
3: Why, of course.
1: But poison, rat poison. Oh, Philip, don't you see how horrible it is? I mean, accidents do happen. I've always hated to have anything like that around, just in case.
3: I've heard of children eating this stuff by accident. But you two people can take care of yourselves. Mm. Frankly, Letty, I think you're making a fuss over nothing.
2: Yes, yes, that's right, Philip. That's just what I told her.
1: Well, very well, then. But if I'm found dead, I hope you realize you'll both be under suspicion.

0: seemed a foolish quarrel at the time. Yet when I left them, I kept hearing Letty's voice.
1: Very well, then, but if I'm found dead... Very well, then, but if I'm found dead... Very well, then, but if I'm found dead...
0: Suddenly, a monstrous idea occurred to me. I wondered if Letty had been trying to warn me. And then the horrible suspicion broke. All the trifling things began to add up. Letty's nervousness, her fear of sailing with Mark, her terror of having the poison in the house. But why? Why should she be afraid of Mark? What motive had he? And then I knew. I had helped to give him the motive when I drew up Letty's will. Yet my whole case was founded on thin air. Figment of a nervous imagination. I had to be sure. I had to keep an eye on them. I found myself making excuses. Excuses to drop by at their cottage.
2: Who is it, Letty? Who's there?
3: It's Philip.
4: Oh, Philip. Well, well, well.
2: Hello.
4: You're almost getting to be a member of the family.
2: Well, I just thought I'd ask you to help me eat the first bluefish of the season. There's too much here for an old bachelor like me.
3: Why, Philip Alden, if you aren't the most thoughtful person, how perfectly sweet of you. Of course you'll stay to dinner. We'll have a real feast.
4: Yes, yes, you might as well stay as long as you're here.
2: Oh, thank you. If you're sure I won't be intruding.
3: Intruding? Why, of course not. And you can help me get the dinner ready.
2: Well, I'd be glad to, but won't I be in Anna's way?
4: Anna's gone.
2: Gone? Why, I thought you were well satisfied with her.
3: And so we were, Philip. But Anna didn't seem to be satisfied with us. In fact, they've all gone.
2: All?
3: Yes. Anna and Elsie and Otto, the handyman. They just walked out and left us.
2: Well, for heaven's sake.
4: Since the ship and engine place opened on the Heights, nobody can keep a servant. Can't blame them myself.
3: I wonder. I don't believe Anna'd take a job at the ship and engine. Anyhow, it does seem strange they all went at once, doesn't it?
4: Mm. Letty, I do wish you'd stop dramatizing everything. Ship and engine just opened. The call went out for help. I don't see any mystery in the servants answering. In fact, it's their patriotic duty. And it's our patriotic duty to get along without them.
3: But it's so lonely here, especially at night.
4: Now, Letty, you're not living here by yourself, you know.
3: No, of course not. But all the same, we are isolated. Just the two of us. And you know how tricky my nerves are. I always feel so much better if the servants are around. After all, if anything were to happen, and anything might happen...
4: Letty, this isn't getting us any closer to our dinner.
3: Oh, of course. Now, you boys wear these aprons.
2: Oh.
3: Philip, since it's your fish, you may have the honor of cooking it.
2: All right, you asked for it. It'll be your funeral.
3: Now, Philip... Mark, you hold the berries for the dessert. I'll do the vegetables and set the table.

0: Well, for a seasoned bachelor, this dinner's a rare treat, Letty.
1: Oh, I'm so glad you enjoyed it, Philip. Though I don't deserve the credit. That bluefish was simply delicious. How did you manage to catch it all by yourself? I always think men are so wonderful.
0: Well, I'd be glad to take you both the next time I go fishing. It's good fun. Fresh air would be good for you, Letty.
1: Oh, no, I couldn't. Well, I'm still just a wee bit nervous about the water. Though I've tried terribly hard, haven't I, Mark?
2: Yes, yes,
1: I've been good about the sailing. But you know I'm learning to manage the Artemis all by myself, well, aren't I, Mark?
2: Mm-hmm.
1: I don't write my name in the wake anymore, do I?
2: Yes, Letty's a real hand at the tiller. She'll be a better sailor than I am soon, you see. You'd have seen her take the Artemis into harbor the other day.
0: You did, all by it?
2: Yes, she came through that channel with a breeze against her. I wanted to take it over, afraid she'd run into the mud flats. But no, she coaxed it all the way, and we came in under sail.
1: Yes, and I wanted to do it all by myself, even though I was terrified.
0: Well, good for you. Why, that's really a splendid accomplishment. I've been negotiating the harbor for years, but I confess that I have trouble every now and then.
1: Well, since nobody wants any more berries, I guess it's time to do the dishes. Now, I'll show you what a good hand I am as a dishwasher.
0: Wait a minute. That's my job. Here.
1: No. Nope. I'll clear, clean, and wash. You two can dry, and you can dry.
3: Letty, what is it?
0: Well, you shouldn't have tried to carry that tray.
1: No. It's not that.
3: Why, Letty, what's happened to you? You look ghastly.
1: I'm afraid I... Something I ate.
0: Here. You better lie down.
3: Oh, I'll carry her upstairs. Get a doctor, will you?
1: I'm afraid, Mark. I'm afraid I've been poisoned.

0: But great heavens, Philip, I just can't believe it. Arsenic poisoning? Do you think Dr. Potter knows what he's talking about?
1: I'm sure he does.
0: Of course, we can't be sure till the tests are made, but I don't see. I don't understand.
1: It's not very hard to understand. Letty ate arsenic. How or where she got it, we don't know, but it's not difficult to guess.
0: But we all ate the same meal, you and I and she. Why? Good Lord, Philip. Do you think we're poisoned, too?
1: I feel perfectly all right. You appear to be comfortable. I think we'd feel it by now.
0: But then how on earth did she...
1: Let's be perfectly logical about it. We all ate the bluefish.
0: Yes.
1: I prepared it. We all had potatoes and string beans. Letty cooked those.
0: Yes, yes.
1: Then we all ate strawberries. You prepared them.
0: Why?
1: Now, the fish and the vegetables were all served in large platters, and each one of us helped ourselves. Therefore, if any poison were in the food, we'd all be sick. But the strawberries, Mark...
0: See here, Alden, are you suggesting...
1: Wait a minute. We're just following this through logically. The strawberries were put on the table in separate dishes. The poison could have been slipped into Letty's plate in the kitchen.
0: Alden, you have no right to accuse me of this. Why, you're fixing up a case against me.
1: I'm doing nothing of the sort. In any event, I think you might worry less about your own skin and more about Letty.
0: Thanks. I think I can take care of my own wife.
1: Nevertheless, I suggest you get someone to help you.
0: I'm perfectly well able to nurse her myself.
1: If I were you, I'd have someone else as well. I'll send Mrs. Halstead over from town. She's an experienced, practical nurse.
0: What I've always appreciated about you, Philip, is the way you mind your own business.
1: I'll be going now. Mrs. Halstead will be along as soon as I can get her.

0: When the doctor's analysis came, it was arsenic poisoning, all right. There were traces of arsenic in the sugar on Letty's dish. Letty was recovering. The dose wasn't large enough to kill her. Mrs. Halstead was installed as nurse and housekeeper. Just then, business called me to New York, where I found myself worrying about Letty. I couldn't get her out of my mind.
1: She will then, but if I'm found dead...
0: I was bothered by a few loose ends in Letty's problem. The sort of questions that would occur to a legal mind. So I decided to spend an evening in the reference room of the law library among the files, where I found out enough about Mark and Letty Taylor to send me racing back to the Cape. And I knew I had to hurry if I was to prevent a devilish murder. It was one of those dull gray afternoons when I arrived at the station. Fog was so thick over the bay that it seemed to cloud the whole town. Cold fear gripped me. Letty and Mark, I learned, had left at dawn for a weekend sail. I could picture them. Murderer and victim. Shrouded in the gray veils of the fog. Drifting. Waiting. While the foghorns called a hoarse warning of murder. So, I was too late. The trap was sprung. With my newly gained insight into the affairs of Letty and Mark, I could have averted the tragedy, but I was too late. Or was I? If only they hadn't really left for that sale. I took the chance. Feeling my way along the Cape Road, I reached the Taylor cottage. Nobody was there. Then I heard noises in the boathouse. I crept down the slope.
2: Philip Alden will be sure you planned to murder me for my money. I saw the suspicion dawn in his mind that day we made out our twin wills. I saw it grow when I was seen in the general store and you brought the rat poison. And that night when I was taken ill, he was sure. Do you hear me? Sure! You wanted to teach me to sail the Artemis. Thought I was afraid of the water. Well, Mark Taylor, when your body drifts to shore, Philip Alden will swear that only an accident prevented you from murdering me. What fools you men are. Aren't you? Aren't you? Why wouldn't you like to answer me, Mark? Don't you wish you could talk to me again? To your helpless little Letty. But you can't. Can you? Dead men can't talk, can they? But they say that in the instant of dying, a man can understand many things. Did you understand, Mark? But how could you? You are really a stupid man, Mark. Didn't you ever wonder about my former husband and his tragic death? Didn't you ever want to know about Frank Hawthorne? He did. At the very end, he wondered about his predecessor, George Martin. Strange how both died in a yachting accident, isn't it? Frank died off the coast of California, and George was drowned in the Gulf of Mexico. And now you, Mark, your body will be found someplace along the Cape here, I suppose. Oh, what bad luck I've had with my husband. But how thoughtful all of you were to leave me your property. Too bad I'm such an extravagant widow, isn't it? For I do run through money. I wasn't lying about that. Oh, dear, I wish you could help me get your body to the Artemis. If only you hadn't insisted on turning back when the fog rose. I could have killed you so much more neatly. A sudden gust of wind while I was at the wheel
3: and the Artemis jibes, and the boom catches you, and off you go to the bottom of the sea.
2: But now, I've got to lug you back on board and pitch you overboard somewhere. It was really inconsiderate, Mark, to make me kill you in the boathouse here.
4: You will have to drag the body aboard, Letty.
2: Oh, help, I'm so glad you've come.
4: Are you, Letty?
2: Something dreadful's happened to Mark. I'm so upset, I hardly know how to tell you. Oh, Philip, I think I've...
4: You needn't pull a phony feint this time, Letty. I fell for it before when you made me think that Mark had poisoned you. That is, almost.
2: What do you mean, Philip?
4: That was a little too smart, Letty, that poison scene. Because when I left you, I wondered about two things. Why anyone should be foolish enough to attempt that type of murder before an audience, and why, having attempted it, he should fail to make the dose large enough.
2: I don't know what you're talking about.
4: I think you do. You see, while I was in New York, I took the trouble to look up a few matters that were bothering me. And I found the newspaper clippings of your two previous, shall we say, accidents.
2: Oh, Philip, isn't it dreadful?
4: Still pretending. You're a clever woman, Letty, but I overheard you just now.
3: You'll never prove anything.
4: I think I will. You see, I found the motive, too. It was marry for money, marry for murder, wasn't it? I wouldn't try to run away, Letty. I brought a gun. You're coming with me to the police station. Don't wonder that you hate the sound of foghorns, Letty Taylor. You've spoiled them for me, too.

And so closes Marry for Murder, starring Lillian Gish with Ray Collins and Bramwell Fletcher. Tonight's tale of Suspense.

This is your narrator, the man in black, who conveys to you Columbia's invitation to spend this half hour in suspense with us again next week, same time, when Virginia Bruce and John Loder will star in the Dorothy B. Hughes suspense thriller, The Cross-Eyed Bear. The producer of these broadcasts is William Spear, who with Ted Bliss, the director, Bernard Herrmann and Lucien Marowick, conductor and composer, and Walker T. Field, the author, collaborated on tonight's Suspense. This is CBS, the Columbia Broadcasting System.

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0: Is the line still busy? I just don't see how it could still be.
1: Oh, it isn't the line, Miss McCauley. It's the circuit. I've been simply swamped all afternoon. I haven't been able to get a call through to the police station for over an hour, and the mayor's office has been busy.
0: Yes, I know. I'm sorry to trouble you, but it's terribly important.
1: Well, if you want to hang on, Miss McCauley, I'll try again in a minute.
0: Oh, all right.
1: It's been this way ever since the news got out about finding poor Lavinia. You heard about it, I suppose.
0: Yes.
1: Oh, just a minute, Miss McCauley. I got another call. Yes. This is the operator. No, I'm sorry. That line is still busy. Yes, I'll call you just as soon as I can give you a connection. Oh, I'm sorry, Miss McCauley, but you see what I mean? Oh, dear.
0: Oh, Miss Welsh, by the way,
1: it was bad enough last week when they found that other poor girl, but this time the whole town is on its ear, and I can't say that I blame them, what with a maniac loose and nobody knowing
0: yes,
1: who it
0: I meant to ask you, Miss Welsh. Are they sure that Lavinia... I mean, that it was the same thing as the Webb girl last week?
1: Why, yes. Why, I thought you knew.
0: I just knew she'd been found.
1: Oh, goodness, yes. There was never any doubt about it. Whoever it was, he used a knife just like on the other girl. And then there was that same crazy cross on her forehead, you know, made with orange lipstick. That's why they're calling him, you know, the lipstick killer.
0: Oh, yes. As I thought it must be that. But I wasn't sure. I didn't know.
1: Oh, yes, they're looking all over the state for him by now. But, of course, they don't have much to go on. And the chances are that he's right here in this town anyway. Oh, I'll try to get your call for you now, Miss McCauley.
0: Thank you.
1: Oh. I'm sorry, Miss McCauley. That circuit is still busy.
0: But it can't...
1: Well, why don't I call you back when I get through? It shouldn't be very long.
0: All right. But please try to hurry it. It's really important. Terribly important. While I was waiting for the call, I went to the front door to start locking up. It was coming on evening, a warm summer evening, and ordinarily up and down the street the windows would be open, all but mine, and you'd hear the sound of a piano or a radio drifting out onto the still summer air, and people would be sitting in swings and hammocks on their front porches, enjoying the coolness at the end of the day. But not on this day. Not this evening. I locked my door, too. I went around the big, gloomy old house, checking all the windows, just like the others. Not that I needed to, really. They'd been locked ever since Father died. And he went away. All in that one terrible week nearly 4 years ago. Yes, they'd been locked, and I hadn't left the house more than a half a dozen times, and nobody... Nobody had come here. Why should they? I didn't want to see them, nor they me. I was the town's queer one. But all that was going to be different now. From now on, everything was going to be very, very different. Yes, hello?
1: I've got your party now, Miss McCauley. Go ahead, please.
0: Oh.
1: Hello?
0: Oh, Helen, is that you?
1: Yes, who's this?
0: It's Anna. Anna McCauley.
1: Why, Anna. Why, what a surprise.
0: How have you been, Helen?
1: Oh, just fine. You know, there's nothing ever the matter with me. But how are you, Anna?
0: Oh, I'm well. You know, I've been living rather quietly these last few years.
1: Yes, I know. I mean, I'd heard...
0: It's been a long time, hasn't it, Helen?
1: Why, yes. I haven't heard your voice for... Well, how long has it been?
0: Nearly 4 years.
1: Has it?
0: 3 years and 11 months, this week, to be exact.
1: Oh, that long, has it? Well, it doesn't seem possible, and we were such good friends.
0: Helen,
1: before.
0: Helen, I hope you don't think. I mean, those last few times you called and I didn't answer.
1: Oh, darling, of course not. I knew how you must be suffering, your father passing on so suddenly that way. And you'd always been so close. I wouldn't have even bothered you at such a time, only that we'd been such good friends, and I thought maybe I could help. And then, of course, I heard later anyway that... Well, that is, I...
0: Yes. Yes, I suppose you must have heard some rather strange things about me, Helen.
1: Oh, not strange, dear, no. But we all knew you wanted to be alone in your grief, and we respected that feeling naturally.
0: I know. But sometimes I've been afraid people didn't quite understand, though.
1: Of course they did. Well, darling, now that you're back in the world again, so to speak, you must come over and see me. I'm staying with my mother now, but you know that anyway.
0: Yes. Helen.
1: Yes, dear?
0: Helen... It wasn't just an accident, my calling you this way.
1: Well, I should hope not.
0: I want to ask you a favor. A tremendous favor.
1: Why, of course, darling, anything.
0: I want you to come over here to the house.
1: I should say I would. I'll try to make it Friday or early next week at the latest, just as...
0: No, I don't mean just sometime, Helen. I mean now. Right now. Right this minute.
1: Now?
0: Yes.
1: But, darling, I don't see how I can. I mean, I don't know what Mother's plans
0: are. Helen, Helen, you know I wouldn't ask if it wasn't serious.
1: Serious? What do you...
0: Please. Please say you'll come.
1: Well, I'll try.
0: No, don't just try, Helen. Come. You've got to come.
1: Oh, darling, what is this? What can be so serious?
0: Maybe I'm being silly, but I think it's more than serious, Helen. I think it may be a matter of life and death.

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0: And now, Autolite brings back to our Hollywood soundstage Miss Ida Lupino as Anna in Summer Night. A tale well calculated to keep you in suspense.

0: a matter of life and death, I told her. I knew Helen would come to see me after that. It would be strange seeing her again. Not that we'd ever quarreled. She never even suspected, of course. But after that day when he went away with her, I'd simply put her out of my life and never thought of her again. Or to be strictly truthful, I'd thought of her a great deal, but in a rather different way than I had before when she'd been my best friend. And now she was coming to my house again. After all these years, it should be interesting. Quite like a surprise party for both of us.
1: Anna, darling.
0: Helen, come in.
1: Oh, it's so nice to see you.
0: It's good to see you again, Helen.
1: Why, you haven't changed a bit. You don't look a day older. Now, tell me all about it. I can't stay but a few minutes. Ted Barton drove me over. You remember Ted.
0: Oh, yes.
1: And he's got to be back before 7, but never mind that now. Darling, what is the matter?
0: Helen, I'm frightened.
1: Frightened? Of what?
0: I'm afraid I'm going to be killed.
1: Going to be... killed?
0: Yes, tonight.
1: But, darling...
0: You see, I used to know poor Lavinia. I used to know her quite well. And the other girl, well, I didn't know her, but it happened to her right near here, in the little woods just beyond the tracks.
1: Anna, please, dear, what on earth makes you think anything like that could happen to you? You're perfectly safe if you don't go out. Lock the doors.
0: No, I'm not. I'm all alone here, Helen, and there's been someone prowling at night.
1: A man?
0: Last night he tried to get in.
1: Are you sure?
0: I heard him trying the doors, the windows.
1: Well, did you call the police?
0: No, I was afraid to. Oh, Helen, I didn't know who to turn to but you. Everyone thinks I'm crazy anyway.
1: Oh, Anna, dear, that's ridiculous. Well, we'll call them right now.
0: No, it'll be all right after tonight. I know it will. Please, I just want you to stay with me tonight.
1: Stay with you?
0: Please, Helen, just this one night. I can't ask anyone else. I don't have any friends anymore.
1: But, darling, I don't even have any nightclothes.
0: Oh, I'd already thought of that, Helen. I have everything you need for tonight.
1: Well, I don't have anything for the morning. No face cream, not even a
0: toothbrush. Why worry about that now? Maybe neither of us will even be here by morning.
1: Oh.
0: So she said she'd stay. Went out and told Ted Barton. Ted Barton. That was typical of Helen. Only 2 weeks back from Cleveland, and already she had the county's most eligible bachelor squiring her around in his car. But that was going to be different, too. I fixed a little supper for both of us, and then we tried all the doors and windows. And then there was nothing to do but sit and talk to her until it was time to go to bed.
1: No more, thank you.
0: Afraid it will keep you awake, Helen?
1: I'm afraid I won't need coffee to keep me awake. Anna, is it true? I mean, what they say about these murders.
0: Is what true?
1: Well, I mean...
0: You've been out in the world, Helen, more than I have lately. You should know more than I.
1: Oh, well, all I meant was... Well, you seem so frightened. I thought you might have heard something special.
0: No.
1: Is it true about the lipstick?
0: Why not?
1: Oh, it sounds so crazy. I thought it might be just something the newspapers made up.
0: There was a cross on their foreheads. In lipstick. Orange lipstick.
1: Anna, you do know something.
0: Don't be ridiculous, Helen. How could I?
1: But lipstick, Anna. Do you suppose perhaps it isn't a man at all? It's a woman. Oh, I'm sorry, dear. Did I do that?
0: No. No, come along, Helen. It's time to go to bed.
1: Yes, I suppose we might as well.
0: You don't mind sleeping in the same room with me, do you?
1: Why, of course not, dear. Oh, shouldn't you leave on a light downstairs?
0: No, didn't do any good last night.
1: Oh. Well, I must say, I don't blame you for being a little frightened, staying here all alone. It's rather a gloomy old place, isn't it?
0: Oh, I don't think so. It's always been like this. It's the way Father liked it.
1: What about your mother?
0: I hated my mother.
1: Oh, Anna.
0: Well, it's true. Why not say it?
1: But your own mother.
0: What does that matter? Everyone has to have someone to hate, Helen. Enough to kill them sometimes.
1: Oh, Anna, I don't think that's true. How can you say that everyone...
0: Well, this is our room.
1: Why, it's...
0: It's what?
1: It's charming. It's so... I mean, it's so different from the rest of the house.
0: Yes. This was to be my bridal room, if I'd ever married.
1: Darling, I didn't know... Well, I didn't know you'd ever thought...
0: That was a long time ago. What's the news of Charles?
1: Charles? Well, there just isn't any. You knew we were separated, didn't you?
0: Yes. What was the trouble, Helen?
1: Oh, I don't know. After the first year, he simply became impossible, that's all. You remember, even as a child, he was sometimes wild.
0: And strange, oh, yes. Yes, he and I were always the queer ones.
1: Why, whatever do you mean?
0: Oh, strange, different, a little apart from all of you somehow. Not quite right, I think they say about me now.
1: Oh, Anna, you're imagining that. No one ever said such a thing.
0: No?
1: Of course not.
0: What about Charles?
1: Nothing. He just left, that's all. I haven't even heard from him in 6 months.
0: Are you sure it was all his fault, Helen? Perhaps if he married someone else.
1: Oh, you know, there was never anyone else for Charles. That's the funny part of it. Of course, he liked other girls. He liked you.
0: Yes.
1: Well, you're certainly lucky he didn't marry you. I don't know what happened towards the end. It just went from bad to worse. It got so I hated the very sight of him.
0: I told you. Everyone had to have someone to hate.
1: Oh, I didn't really mean
0: that. Are you sure, Helen? Haven't you ever hated anyone?
1: Oh, perhaps as a little girl I thought I did.
0: You hated me, didn't you?
1: Why, darling, I never...
0: There were some times when I hated you, too.
1: Oh, I don't believe it. Children can't really...
0: Can't they? When an ugly little girl like me sees a pretty little girl like you getting everything she wants all through her life.
1: Well, not exactly everything.
0: You could always twist the teachers around your finger. Later it was the same with the boys. And finally, Charles. Just because you were pretty.
1: Oh, maybe I was a little prettier than you, dear, but you were always the clever one.
0: Yes. Yes, I was the clever one.
1: Well, I suppose we really should go to bed. Why, Anna, look at this. I didn't know you used lipstick.
0: I don't. It's just one a young cousin of mine left here several months ago.
1: Oh, well, that's funny. Do you know what color it is, Anna?
0: What color is it, Helen?
1: It's... orange.
0: No. Helen wasn't very clever. It amused me to watch her trying to think, putting two and two together, and not being able to because she was afraid of her own conclusions, because she was essentially a hypocrite, like everyone else. If she hadn't been, it might have saved her life. It was some time in the middle of the night. I don't know exactly what time, because it didn't matter. But Helen was sleeping as soundly as a silly child when I went over to the side of her bed and began to shake. Helen! Helen, wake up!
1: What is it?
0: Shh, don't make a sound.
1: Anna, what's the matter?
0: He's in the house downstairs.
1: Who?
0: I don't know. Whoever it was last night, he's gotten in somehow.
1: Are you sure?
0: I heard him. I've been listening for the last 10 minutes.
1: Oh, Anna! What are we going to do?
0: We've got to get out of the house before he starts upstairs.
1: But how can we? He'll hear us. We'll be caught.
0: No, we'll go down the back stairs and out through the kitchen. We can go through the back lot, over the tracks to Judge Brown's house. It's not far, but we've got to hurry.
1: Oh, Anna, I'm frightened. What if he hears us?
0: He won't if we're careful and if we hurry. The door between the kitchen and the front of the house is locked.
1: Oh, are you sure he isn't in the
0: kitchen? He's in the front, I tell you. I heard him. Now get up, Helen. We've got to go right now.
1: All right.
0: Hold my hand.
1: Yes.
0: While I unlock the door, the back stairs are just to the right after we get out in the hall.
1: Oh, Anna.
0: Shh. Come along. Hold on to my hand and try not to make any noise.
1: No, I won't.
0: Here are the stairs. Just follow me.
1: Yes, all right.
0: Watch out. That's the last step.
1: Yes, I've got it.
0: We're in the kitchen now. Can you see anything?
1: No, it's too dark.
0: Then stand right there, right where you are, and don't move.
1: Where are you going?
0: There's something I want to get before we leave.
1: Anna, please.
0: Shh.
1: What are you doing?
0: I've got it now. A knife. Here, take my hand again.
1: All right. A knife?
0: Shh, this way.
1: Oh, I don't think I can for a minute.
0: Oh, come along, Helen. In a little while, it'll all be over. As we hurried down the path, I kept thinking of her there behind me. So frightened now. I had to keep myself from laughing out loud. It was really funny. She'd always been so confident before. At school and later at the parties we used to go to. She'd been the confident one and I'd been frightened. While she slowly poisoned my life. While she quietly and deliberately stole everything I'd ever wanted. Even Charles. But it was different now.
1: That must be the 2 o'clock local. the other side of town.
0: Yes.
1: Which way now?
0: Straight ahead, through the grove of trees.
1: Anna, isn't it here somewhere that they found that girl?
0: Yes. Why?
1: Oh, Anna, I can't go through there.
0: Helen, come along, don't be silly.
1: Do we have to?
0: Of course we do.
1: Anna, what was that?
0: What?
1: Didn't you hear it?
0: No.
1: I was positive I heard something.
0: Now who's imagining things, Helen?
1: Oh, let's hurry.
0: No. We're going to stop here.
1: Stop? But why?
0: Can't you guess? Even now, Helen.
1: Oh, Anna. Don't.
0: She didn't make a sound. I think she'd fainted even before I struck. She died without ever realizing why I did it. I made the cross on the forehead with the orange lipstick. It seemed such a silly thing as I was doing it. But of course I had to. And then I dragged the body off the path and started home. At the railroad tracks, I turned south a few yards to where they crossed the river and tossed the knife and the lipstick over the bridge. And watched them disappear into the muddy stream below. Not that it was really necessary. No one would ever think of questioning me. They would all, of course, assume that the lipstick killer had struck again. And then suddenly my heart was in my mouth. From the path ahead of me, cutting sharply across the moonlight, was a shadow. The shadow of a man.
2: Can I help you?
0: I
2: didn't mean to frighten you. I just thought you must be in some kind of trouble to be out of... What? Anna. Oh, it's Anna McCauley.
0: Charles. Oh, Charles. You did frighten me.
2: Well, if you insist on running around town at 2 a.m. in your nightclothes.
0: Oh, Charles. Charles, this is really too much of a coincidence. Why, I didn't know you were anywhere near Boone Center.
2: Theoretically, I'm not. Just passing through. Business trip. Missed the 2 a.m. local. So I thought I'd kill the time waiting for the milk train by looking the old burg over again. What's your alibi?
0: My what? Oh, well, that's what I meant about a coincidence. I was looking for Helen.
2: For Helen?
0: No wonder you're surprised, Charles. But it's really very simple. First, there were these, well, what the newspapers have been calling the lipstick murders. I suppose you've heard about it.
2: I've read something about it.
0: Well, I suppose I was silly, but I got terribly nervous living alone in that big house. I asked Helen to stay with me. And then in the middle of the night, she got frightened and said she couldn't stay another minute and rushed out to Judge Brown's house.
2: How typical of Helen.
0: Yeah, well, then after I thought about it, I got worried about her and went to look for her. But I guess she must have gotten there all right. I didn't find her anywhere.
2: You're not alone in that big house now, are you, Anna?
0: Why, yes, I thought you knew, Charles. My father died.
2: Oh, I'd forgotten.
0: Well, silly to be standing here, isn't it? You've got to wait for a train. Why don't you come back to the house with me? I'll fix you some coffee or something. Wouldn't that be nicer?
2: Yes, that would be nice. That would be very nice.
0: I could hardly believe my good luck. Charles, of all people. It was as though he'd come back to me. Almost as though he'd known. And come back to me just at the right moment. So there we were, making coffee in the kitchen, talking over old times. Oh, dear, where is that opener for the evaporated milk? I never can find it.
2: Oh, here. I'll open it with my knife. Just make a couple of holes in it.
0: My, isn't that a rather dangerous weapon to carry around just to make holes in tin cans?
2: Oh, it has other uses.
0: There we are.
2: Tastes good.
0: Charles, I was terribly sorry to hear about you and Helen.
2: Me and Helen?
0: That you'd separated, I mean.
2: Is that what she called it?
0: Well, she said that you'd left her.
2: Helen always had a quaint way of putting things.
0: Didn't you? You don't still love her, do you?
2: Love her? Didn't she tell you where I'd been?
0: I know, not exactly.
2: I'd been in a home, Anna. A rest home, as they call it. It was Helen who put me there.
0: Put you there?
2: I'm afraid committed is the word. You see, Helen thought I was crazy.
0: Oh, Charles.
2: I only got out a couple of weeks ago. I imagine they're still looking for me.
0: You escaped?
2: I had to.
0: Oh, Charles, how dreadful for you.
2: As a matter of fact, I've been looking for Helen. There was something I wanted to give her.
0: But couldn't you find her?
2: No. I thought I had a couple of times. But it wasn't Helen after all.
0: What was it you wanted to give her, Charles?
2: This.

0: Are you sure you're not Helen?
1: I heard the doctors talking a little while ago. They say I won't live through the night. But I don't care. Oh, it's been such a glorious day. The happiest since I can remember. People have been calling on me, whom I haven't seen for years. They say I saved the town. I must have screamed. I don't remember. So they caught poor Charles. And for the first time in my life, I'm a really important person. I wonder when they'll find me.

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1: In just a moment, we will again hear from Miss Ida Lupino.
2: Gee, what a show. I was sweating and it wasn't from the heat either. What a show.
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2: Gee, Dad, a fire.
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6: It's always a great pleasure to appear on Suspense. 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And next week, I'll be tuned in to hear Douglas Fairbanks Jr. in a gripping suspense story entitled Deep Into Darkness. I know you'll want to hear it, too, on
0: Suspense.
1: Ida Lupino may soon be seen in Daryl F. Zanuck's 20th Century Fox production, Roadhouse. Tonight's suspense play was written by Robert L. Richards from an original story by Ray Bradbury. The music was composed by Lucian Morawick and conducted by Lud Gluskin. The entire production was under the direction of Anton M. Leader. Next Thursday, same time, you will hear Douglas Fairbanks Jr. in Deep Into Darkness. This is CBS, the Columbia Broadcasting System.

0: And now, a tale well calculated to keep you in suspense. In a moment, Act One of Let There Be Light, starring Ivor Francis, and written especially for Suspense by Irwin Lewis.
1: Sharp touch of winter was in the air, chilling my fingers and making my nostrils cling together. In a little while, the snow would fall, silent, ghost-like, covering the surrounding hills, the winding path to my cabin. Soon, another winter would be my only companion. The heavy snow drifts would make it impossible for Helen to come until spring. What's that? Can't be Helen. She always comes on horseback. But it stopped at the foot of the hill.

0: don't think would be anybody I know. Well, whoever it is coming up, I'll go inside. If they knock, I won't answer. Maybe they'll think nobody's here and go away. But why? Why would anybody be coming up here?
1: Through me like a knife.
2: Oh, will you stop complaining? At least you're wearing a top coat. This fur piece of mine wouldn't keep a rabbit warm.
1: Oh, my feet are frozen. This is a waste of time, Gloria. Nobody's fool enough to live at the top of this hill.
2: There's smoke coming out of the chimney.
1: Huh? Yeah, you're right. Okay, this has got to be it. Through that window. See anybody?
2: Yeah, there's somebody inside, all right.
1: Good. Open up. We know you're inside.
3: Come in. The door's unlocked.
1: Why the devil didn't you answer right away?
0: He has a hard voice. I don't like him. Whoever he is, I don't like him at all.
4: I don't think I know you. What do you want?
2: Now, look, that's no example of Western hospitality. We're strangers. You should invite us in with open arms, kid, instead of just standing there in the corner. We're cold. You should ask us to warm up by the fire. In fact, if you don't mind, I'm going to take advantage of that stove right now. I'm half frozen. Oh, boy. That feels better. That coffee smells good. How about a cup, huh?
0: Help yourself.
2: Well, that's not being a gentleman, is it, Sam?
1: Shut up, Gloria. You talk too much.
0: There's your coffee.
2: No sugar, no cream.
0: Here.
2: Thanks.
1: Don't get too comfortable, Gloria. We're not staying long. Kid, you live here?
0: That's right.
1: All alone?
0: Yeah. Who are you?
1: My name is Shelby, Sam Shelby. This is my friend, Gloria Jackman. What's your name?
0: Bill Dennison. Well, what do you want?
2: Information, kid. Right, Sam?
0: She's younger than he is. Her voice isn't very pleasant either. Yeah, they're two of a kind.
4: Now look, what do I know that would interest you?
1: A plane cracked up near here night before last. Did you see it?
0: No.
1: Were you here when it crashed?
0: Yes, I'm always here.
1: And you had to see it. It's no more than half a mile from the foot of this hill.
0: I was here, I told you. I heard it crash, but I didn't see it.
1: You're lying to me. You had to see it.
2: Take it easy. Now, listen, kid, I'll tell you how it is. You see, a friend of ours was flying that plane down to Mexico. We were supposed to meet him there day after tomorrow, but something went wrong and he cracked up. He managed to get to that town in the valley and phoned us. When we got to the town hospital a couple of hours ago, they told us he died maybe an hour after he phoned. Now you see how it is?
0: No, I don't. I told you I didn't see the plane. And I still don't know what you want from me.
1: All right, let's cut the comedy. This friend of ours had some... Well, he had something on the plane that belongs to us. We went over every foot of the wreck and it's not there. Now, there's nobody within miles of this place, so it's got to be that... You took it. Now, hand it over.
0: I don't know what you're talking about. I didn't see the plane. I couldn't...
1: What are you trying to hand me? You'd have to be blind not to see it.
0: That's right.
1: That's right. I don't believe you. You wouldn't be living up here all alone if you was blind.
2: Sam, he's got to be lying. Did you see the way he lit his cigarette and the way he gets around?
0: I've lived here for 5 years, ever since I lost my sight in a mine accident. I know every inch of this room.
2: I still say you're lying.
1: There's one way to find out. Take off those glasses.
0: No.
1: All right, then I'll take them off.
0: Don't touch me.
1: There.
2: Oh. Hey, you poor guy.
0: Yeah. I must be a beautiful sight with two black pits where my eyes should be, huh? At least I'm luckier than you. I can't see what I look like. Now give me my glasses.
1: Sure. Sure, here, kid. Sorry.
0: Now, will you get out of here?
1: Yeah. Come on, Gloria, and this kid's got nothing for us.
2: sorry, kid, honest. I'll, see you around sometime. Hey, Sam, it's snowing like crazy. I can't go out like this. I'll die in the moon.
1: All right, all right. Here, put this on.
2: That belongs to the kid.
5: What is it? What are you taking?
1: Your Mackinaw. Here's $50. Putting it on the table, kid. That'll buy you half a dozen coats. Now put that Mackinaw on, Gloria, and let's get out of here. What? What's that?
2: Sounded like a horse.
5: Helen.
1: Who?
5: It might be Helen Prescott. She's a girl I know from the town. Once in a while she comes up here, but I didn't expect her. I was hoping... Oh, Helen, why? Why did you have to come now? Another minute and they would have gone.
1: Gloria, look out the window, see if anyone's coming up the path. Well?
2: Hard to see. It's getting kind of dark. Wait a minute. Yeah, there's a horse coming up and somebody's on it. They're going around the cabin.
1: Why would she do that?
5: There's a shed in the back. Helen leaves the horse in there in bad weather. She'll be coming in the door in a minute.
1: Maybe you're telling the truth or maybe you're not. I don't take chances. Gloria, get over there in the corner. I'll stand behind the door. And listen, kid, you can't see me, but I'm telling you. I got a gun in my pocket. One phony move, and I shoot.
5: Why'd you lock the door?
1: Playing it safe until I know it's outside.
5: But I told you, it's only Helen.
1: Shut up. Now ask who it is.
5: Who's there?
6: It's me, Bill. Open the door.
1: I'll do it. You stay where you are.
7: Bill, why did you bolt the door? You never... Oh, I didn't know you had visitors.
1: Hello, Miss Prescott.
7: You know me?
1: Your boyfriend has been talking about you. I'm Sam Shelby. This is Miss Jackman.
7: How do you do?
2: Hi.
7: If I'm interrupting anything, Bill...
5: They were just leaving, Helen.
2: Yeah, that's right. Thanks for the coffee, kid. Too bad you... Well, you know what I mean.
1: Yeah, it's too bad, but that's life, huh?
7: Are you all right, Bill?
5: Of course I'm all right. Why shouldn't I be?
7: I was worried about you. When I heard the weather report about the blizzard, I thought I'd better get up here.
5: Why? I don't need anything.
7: I didn't mean it that way. I thought you might like company. My company.
5: Why? So you could pity me? I don't want your pity, Helen.
1: Yeah, let's shove off, Gloria. So long, kid. Sorry we couldn't do business. But you sure couldn't have gone to that plane.
7: The wreck at the foot of the hill?
1: That's it.
7: Of course he could have if he'd wanted to.
1: Helen, what are you handing me?
7: You don't seem to realize that there's very little Bill can't do. He can get along as well as anybody in most things. Even if I could only get him to realize
5: that.
7: Shut up,
5: Helen.
7: Well, Bill, you know how I feel. I've told
5: Helen,
7: you and told
5: please,
7: you.
5: Stop talking.
2: Sam, do you think...
1: I don't know. This could be the craziest thing in the world. But we're not missing any bets. Sit down, Gloria. Take off that coat. We're not leaving yet.
7: Bill, what are they talking about?
5: I don't know.
1: All right, let's have a little quiz game. I'll ask the questions and you better have the right answers. We'll start with you, lady. What do you know about that wrecked plane?
7: Only what the town knows. It evidently crashed night before last. The pilot called to town this morning. Although how he ever made it, injured as he was a miracle. He told the hospital he was the only one in the plane. With the storm threatening, there seemed no point in sending out a party for an empty plane. They decided to wait until later.
1: What else do you know?
7: Well, the pilot phoned New York from the hospital. He told the doctors he was calling some friends. Then he died.
5: I thought you two were going. I know this kind of weather. The blizzard will get worse. You take my Mackinaw and go before it's too late.
1: Just a couple more questions, kid.
5: Told you before I couldn't see that plane.
1: Yeah, that's right. But you didn't have to see it. You could have scrambled down that path like a mountain goat and poked around that plane. Your fingers could have been your eyes. And you could have found something without seeing it. Like you do here.
5: But why would I do that?
7: What do you want?
1: I told you. Information. Your boyfriend here isn't as helpless as he looks. He gets around.
7: Of course he does.
5: Helen, shut up.
7: Bill.
2: Hey, it's getting dark. Is there a light in here?
5: The oil lamp's on the table. Helen, you know where the matches are.
2: Oh, now I can see. I didn't realize how dark it was.
1: Now let's talk business. Kid, there's something on that plane that belonged to me. Give it to me, I'll make it worth your while. I don't want to get rough with you.
5: Go away. Take the Mackinaw and get out of here.
1: You little punk, you're starving.
2: Sam, wait a minute. Now, Billy boy, if you found anything on that plane, why don't you give it to us? You'll be saving yourself a lot of trouble, believe me.
5: Leave me alone.
1: Okay, kid, you had your chance. Now I'm going to pound the truth out of you.
7: Keep your hands off him.
2: Sam, you don't have to hit the kid, do you?
1: What do you want me to do, burp him? He went to the plane. I'm positive he did. Did you?
5: All right. I went to the plane.
1: Yeah, I knew it.
5: I heard the crash the other night, like I said. I didn't know what it was first, but I went down the hill. Naturally, it took me a long time. By the time I got there, the pilot was gone. At least I didn't find anybody.
1: But you did find something.
5: Oh. I just made sure nobody was in the plane. Then I came back here. There wasn't anything else I could do.
1: You're lying. You gotta be lying. There was $100,000 in uncut diamonds on that plane when it crashed.
7: Diamonds?
1: Yeah. They weren't among Pete's effects. And they weren't in the plane. Now, you admitted you went down to the wreck. So you found the diamonds, and I want them.
7: No, I remember. I read about it. You stole the diamonds.
1: That's right, baby. So what? They were part of a shipment from Belgium. Before they got to the diamond cutters, we got them nice and clean. We had it all figured out. The cops were on to me, so I sent Pete ahead to Mexico with the diamonds. Glory and me were going to follow. Yeah, I had it figured great, all right. Except for the crack-up. There's your last chance, kid. I count to three, and then I start taking you apart. One.
7: He doesn't have the diamonds, can't you see? He's telling the truth.
1: Two.
2: Listen, kid, if you're smart, you'll cough up the stones. Sam can be pretty mean when he gets mad.
1: Three.
7: Go on.
1: Keep away, sister. Now, you got him, haven't you?
5: Yes. Yeah, I got him.
1: I knew it.
2: Why didn't you admit it sooner, kid? You were only asking for trouble.
5: I would have given them to you right away. What good are they to me? But I was afraid. I figured once you got them, you wouldn't want me around to tell the police, so you'd have to kill me.
2: Now, why would we do a thing like that?
1: Sure, kid, you didn't have to worry. Now, be a good boy and hand over the stones, and we'll leave you two alone. We've wasted enough time already. It's dark out. We've got a long way to go tonight.
7: Bill, you can't give them the diamonds. You know they'll get rid of you once you do.
1: Shut up, sister.
5: So what do you want me to do, Helen? Fight? Yeah, that's a laugh. Do I punch the air and hope I hit somebody?
7: Yes. Pity yourself, Bill. Retreat into your shell so they can pull you out and slaughter you. Then everyone will say, poor Bill, wasn't it a shame and him so helpless? Such terrible people to do such a thing.
5: Shut up, can't you?
7: No, I won't shut up. You're not going to give them the diamonds, Bill.
5: I don't want them.
7: No, but you want your life. And I want you to be able to live with yourself again.
1: That's enough now. I don't know what you're up to, sister, but we had enough talk.
7: Bill... Listen to me. The kitchen knife is at your right hand on the table.
5: What?
7: And you know every inch of this room. Remember that.
1: Hey, Dad! What's going on here? Stop that! Get a light, Gloria! Can't see a blasted thing!
7: Well, I put out the light. The room is dark. Pitch dark. He's blinder than you are now.
8: He can't see. He's blind, too. Blinder than I am, she said. What does she mean?
1: Where are you? I'll get my hands on you, I'll kill you. No! Blast that chair.
8: He can't see me. And I don't have to see him. Maybe. What did Helen say about the knife? Yes, it's on the table. The table. Here it is, at my right. The knife. It should be over here. Ah, I got it. I can't see, but he can't see either.
5: Don't move, Shelby.
9: I've got a knife.
1: Don't be a fool. I'll shoot you.
9: You've got to see me first.
8: Now I'll move to the right, past the stone.
9: You missed me, Shelby. Try again.
8: Now, to the left, towards the window. But I mustn't walk past the window. A little light might show through from outside and give him a target. Ah, here's the window. I'll duck down.
1: I hear you, Kit. I'll get you this time.
9: Missed again, Shelby.
8: I know what he's feeling. I remember those first days when I couldn't see the rage and frustration that seized my heart and brain. The overwhelming desire to strike out, to destroy. But above all, I remember the panic. The blind, terrifying panic. And he's afraid. More than I was. More than I am.
5: Alan, get behind that table. Stay there.
7: I'm all right, Bill. Don't worry about me.
5: I'm going to get you now, Shelby. I know where you are. Even if you stand still, I'll hear you. Because I'll hear you breathe. You can't stop breathing, can you, Shelby? Can you hear me breathe? One more shot. That's all you've got left, Shelby. What do you do when you fire that one?
1: Gloria, for Pete's sake, get a light, strike a match.
7: I can't find my bag. Sam, do something. I'm scared.
5: Sure you're scared. Like I was. First time I was in the dark. But I've had 5 years to get used to it, and now I'm not scared anymore. Because I know the dark. It's my friend. And it's your enemy now, Shelby. The two of us. Me in the dark. And we're gonna get you.
1: No, you won't. Where are you? Stand still. I'll crush you. I'll tear the life out of you. Where are you?
5: No more bullets, Shelby. What do you do now?
8: Strange, isn't it? All my life I was afraid of the dark. Now I welcome it.
1: Stay away from me.
5: Oh, a second ago you were going to tear me apart. Now you want me to stay away from you. What's the matter, Shelby? You afraid of me now?
1: I've still got the gun. I could crush your skull with it if you move a step closer.
5: I just moved a step closer, Shelby. Go ahead. Do something. Your gun hit the door, Shelby. Now you have nothing. And I have your gun, too. Now I'm coming after you.
7: Sam! Sam, I'm scared!
1: Get away from me!
8: I'm two steps from the door. He's near the middle of the room. The table is to my right. There's a chair on the other side of the door. 3 paces in front of me is a bench. 1, 2, 3. Now, move left. That's it. He should be directly in front of me.
5: I'm almost within reach of you, Shelby. Better not say anything or I'll know which way you're facing.
1: I'll kill you. I'll kill you.
5: Ah, now I know.
8: Facing me. So I swing 2 paces left and come around.
5: Shelby, my knife is an inch from your spine. Don't move or you're a dead man.
1: Don't touch me. I won't move. I promise.
8: His head should be about here. I bring the pistol up, butt end of it.
5: Got him, Helen. Lamp's on the table, Helen. Light it.
7: All right, Bill. Oh, Bill. Bill, I was so afraid you wouldn't realize you weren't helpless.
5: Almost, Helen.
7: Sam, how is he?
5: He'll be all right. Better tie him up, Helen. You'll find some rope in the chest near the cabinet.
7: How could it happen? He can see. You can't. He had a gun and you didn't. Yet he was afraid of you.
5: No. He was afraid of the dark. I know what that means. I'll make a fire, Helen. Then we'll wait until the morning. If the storm is over, they'll come looking for that plane. They'll come up here. Then we can hand these two over.
7: Bill.
5: Yes?
7: Maybe now you'll come back to town. Maybe now you'll understand. It wasn't pity made me come here.
5: Yes. I think I do.
7: By the way, Bill, do you really have the diamonds?
4: Yes. And that's the funny part of it. He could have taken them all the time, and he didn't know it.
7: What do you mean?
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Suspense is produced and directed by Bruno Zerato Jr. Music supervision by Ethel Huber. 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Heard in tonight's story were Terry Keane as Gloria and Jean Gillespie as Helen. 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
14: And now, another tale well calculated to keep you in suspense. The target, a solidly built two-story brick building on the edge of the industrial section of the city. The obstacle, three locked iron doors and 12 armed guards. The prize, $3 million in cash. The problem, to penetrate past the three locked doors and the armed guards and emerge safely with the money. The answer?
15: for the record, the name is Pete Wilson. Job? Night superintendent of the Lakeside Municipal Crematorium. Time, midnight, about a year ago, with a thunderstorm bowling duck pins in the sky. I was reading a Western in my little office by the front door. My job was a nice, quiet one. We hardly ever had any customers at night. My entire staff, Danny Maxwell, was mopping the reception room. When I heard the door open and someone come in, then the daddy of all thunderbolts lifted me out of my chair. And whoever had come in spoke to Danny.
16: Hey, did you see that flash? Right enough to be Judgment Day.
17: I guess it was Judgment Day, all right. For some people, that is. Did you know two people died just since you come in the door?
16: They did, huh? Died where?
17: Someplace in this country. Now one more has died.
16: That makes three.
17: Now it's four. That's the mortality rate for this country. Four a minute. For the city, it's one every 30 minutes.
16: Two an hour.
17: 48 every day.
16: And you'll be one of them if you keep up this line of chatter. I want to see your boss. Get him out here.
15: It was Al Thomas's voice, and of all the people in the world I didn't want to see, Al was all of them. But I got outside fast. Al Thomas. Well, long time no see.
16: Yeah, Petey boy, you're looking good, real good.
17: Excuse me, Mr. Pete, but this gentleman...
15: is an old friend of mine, Danny. Go on out back and clean up. I want to talk to him. Danny went off with his mop, and I took Al into my office. I got out the bottle of bourbon I used to help the prowl cowboys warm up with on cold nights. Al took off his wet $90 gabardine top coat and smiled at me with big shark teeth.
16: Ah, nice setup you got here, Pete. Your own boss, lots of time to yourself, everything nice and quiet.
15: I like it quiet, Al.
16: Yeah, you always did, didn't you? Remember how noisy our cell used to be? Always somebody in the cell block coughing or snoring or choking or screaming?
15: Yeah, I remember.
16: Look, what are we talking about cells? Let's talk about something interesting. Like money.
15: Money, Al?
16: Money. I got a little job in mind, Pete, and I need some help. You.
15: Al, I'd certainly like to help out, but the doc told me to avoid any excitement. You're the old ticker, you know.
16: Excitement? This'll be like wheeling the baby to church. Tell me, Petey, can you drive a horse?
15: Well, sure, I can drive a horse.
16: Then you're in. I'm giving you a 20% piece. The total take should be $3 million. So you'll be the first guy in history to earn $600,000 for driving a horse. Any questions, Petey?
15: Oh, what kind of a horse, Al?
16: Horse? Who said anything about a horse? I asked if you could drive a hearse. A hearse, boy, a hearse!
15: The last thing I wanted was to get back into the business. And the last person I wanted to get back into it with was my old cellmate, Al. But if he wanted me, I was stuck. Being a three-time loser, all he had to do was plant some hot goods on me and call the cops, and I was up for life. I had to play along. So the next afternoon, I went to see him in his room in a crummy lodging house, and he took me to the window and pointed.
16: See that steam shovel across the street?
15: Well, sure, I see it. Excavating for a new building.
16: Yeah, and you see the solid old brick building right next to it?
15: Uh-huh. It's the main headquarters of Dollar Delivery, the big armored car outfit.
16: Right.
15: That's where they load the armored cars with the money.
16: Now, every Thursday night, there's better than $3 million in that building, Pete, being packaged for payrolls in this area. Next Thursday night, we're cutting ourselves in on that $3 million.
15: Just, you and me? Just the two of us knocking over 12 armed guards and three locked doors and...
16: Oh, Petey, relax. Of course we're not trying anything like that.
15: I was afraid for a minute.
16: I use brains, Pete. Brains, not muscles. You know who's operating that steam shovel? Marty Brennigan.
15: Marty Brennigan?
16: That's right. The whole construction gang is part of his mob. They have the foundation of the Dollar Delivery building weakened in one spot so it's all ready to cave. And next Thursday, it will cave. They'll just walk in and pick up the dough.
15: But then, where do we come in, huh?
16: Well, that's simple, Pete. We take it away from them.
15: So that's how the dollar delivery holdup started. Anyway, how my part in it started. Al didn't explain anymore, and I didn't ask no questions. Al didn't like questions. But next night, he dropped into the crematorium, and I showed him how we take care of our customers. Now, back here, Al, is a receiving door.
16: Mm-hmm.
15: From the outside, a box is rolled through on these steel rollers. One man can handle it. Yeah, I'll show you how the whole deal works. It's practically automatic. Danny!
17: Yes, Mr. Pete?
15: Come out here in a minute.
16: What do we need him for?
15: Danny always does the honors.
16: Well, can you trust him if he starts talking?
15: Oh, Danny never talks. He's punchy. He used to be in the ring. As fast as a thing happens, he forgets it.
17: Here, here, Mr. Pete.
15: Yeah, well, show my friend Al how we handle this, eh?
17: Oh, sure, Mr. Pete. First I push this button.
15: That turns on the furnace, Al.
16: Mm-hmm.
17: And then I push the box down the steel rollers like this.
15: Now watch. The furnace door opens automatically.
16: Hey, the box is rolling right into the flames.
15: All automatic. Now the door will shut down. That's all there is to it. Okay, Danny. Go on back out front.
17: Yes, Mr. Pete.
16: Very neat. What's on these stairs?
15: Oh, that's the storage room. We keep cleaning supplies down there, urns, stuff like
16: mm-hmm.
15: that.
16: Good. We'll hide the money down there.
15: Hide the money here?
16: You heard me. We gotta hide it someplace, Pete. This is one spot it won't be looked for. That's all, then, till Thursday night. Except I'll need an official form.
15: Well, what kind of official form, Al?
16: The regular kind. Authorizing a cremation.
15: I wish I knew what Al was figuring on. But like I say, Al didn't like questions. When I thought about the job, taking $3 million away from Marty Brannigan's mob, I went hot and cold. I wanted to bow out, but didn't know how. Al wanted me to help for some reason, and what Al wanted, he got. So I sweated it out, and finally Thursday night came, and long about midnight, I found myself in Al's room watching the dollar delivery building across the street. Truck drove up to it and inside.
16: There goes one of the armored cars inside now to pick up a payroll delivery. Any minute, Marty Brannigan will make his move.
15: Everything seems so quiet.
16: What do you want, a brass band? Keep quiet and listen. That was Marty Brannigan getting inside. His boys are in there now. Now, if we don't hear any shooting or an alarm, by the time I count to 10, they pull it off. 1, 2, 3, 4... 5, 6, 7, 8, 9, 10. Okay, they've done it. Now it's time for us, Pete. Come on.
15: Well, where to, Al?
16: To buy a quart of milk, chum.
15: Al led me out the back way and we started walking through the dark, quiet streets. We walked 5 blocks, 10... And then the quiet night blew wide open.
16: All right, the alarm's been sounded. The Brannigan and his boys are a long way from the dollar delivery building by now.
15: Sure, but anything moving in this town is going to be stopped and searched.
16: They know that. All right, here we are.
15: Where?
16: See that milk wagon at the curb?
15: Yeah, I see.
16: Here comes the driver delivering the milk. Now act drunk and try to buy a quart from him. Go ahead, go ahead.
15: Buddy. Hey, buddy.
18: Yeah, what is it?
15: Listen, brother. I want to buy a quart of milk.
18: I just deliver, Mac. I don't sell.
15: Well, my old lady sent me out to get a quart of milk. Just one quart? Now, let me have one little old quart, buddy.
18: Hey, let go of my arm, you lush.
15: Let go, I said. Okay, take this. Just as the milkman slugged me, Al stepped in from behind and laid a sap over his ear. We caught him and dragged him into the milk wagon and tossed him in back on top of the cases of milk. Then I found myself standing there with the reins in my hand.
16: All right, Pete, you said you could drive a horse and drive.
15: Come on, boy. Come on.
16: In the next block, there's an alley. Turn into it.
15: Oh, yeah, sure. I hope none of them prowl cars stop us.
16: Who's going to stop a milk wagon?
15: Well, they might notice we aren't delivering any milk.
16: Don't worry, they won't. They're all heading for the dollar delivery building. And that's one place they won't find anything. Brannigan and his mob have had 17 minutes to make a getaway.
15: Then they got away with the dollars, too. Where does that leave us?
16: With all the cream, chum. That milkman in back there is one of the mob.
15: one of Brannigan's, Mom?
19: Sure, he's been on the job for 6 months. That's how long Brannigan's been planning this. Marty wasn't taking any chance of being stopped and searched. First thing he did was stop and transfer all the loot to this milk wagon. The money is back there, Petey. Under the milk.
15: Huh?
19: Like I said, who's gonna stop a milk wagon? Okay, here's the alley. Turn in here.
15: I turned the horse into the alley. It was lined with garages. I maneuvered the horse and wagon into one of them, and Al slammed the door shut. While I took time to mop my brow, Al was already opening the door into the next garage.
20: Hey, Pete, come here and look.
15: Yeah, sure, sure. At what?
19: In there. All parked and ready.
15: Holy cow. It's a hearse.
19: That's right, a nice, respectable-looking hearse. And in that hearse is a plain pine coffin. Petey, we're going to fill that coffin with $3 million. Then we'll drive it to the crematorium. We'll unload the box and hide the money in the storage room, then put the coffin through the furnace just as if it was a legitimate customer. I got all the documents made out for Albert G. Cash. Albert G. Cash of Dorchmont. Now, in about a week, we'll load the dough into the hearse again, and I'll drive it right out of the state. Nobody's going to suspect the hearse, Petey. Okay, let's get busy. We got to put Mr. Cash in his coffin.
15: Al and I lugged the money sacks in the milk wagon and stored them in the empty coffin. When we finished, Al went back to check on the unconscious driver, and I heard him yell,
20: "Hey, Pete, come here. This guy is..."
15: By the time I got there, Al Thomas was stretched out on the garage floor, and the milkman was gone, running. I didn't have time to wonder about him. I had to look after Al. He had an ugly gash in his head, and the blood was pouring down his face. I mopped off the blood and lugged into the hearse, where I stretched him out on the front seat. He shook his head groggy and tried to sit up.
19: Oh, he slugged me, Pete. He waited for me. Slugged me.
15: Now, take it easy, Aldo. Don't try to talk.
19: We gotta get the dough hit. And you gotta get me back to my room.
15: You need a doc. You hurt bad.
19: No, doc. Get the dough to the crematorium and hide it. Oh, come on. Get going.
15: Got the motor started and drove the hearse out of there. I just hoped no cops would wonder what a hearse was doing on the street so late. If anybody asked, we were from out of town. One prowl car went by without stopping. Then we were turned into the parking space back at the municipal crematorium. Everything was quiet. I slid the pine box holding Mr. Cash onto the loading platform and through the door on the conveyor. Then I helped Al inside.
21: All right, Al. Another couple of steps. That's it. Okay. Okay, we're inside. Now we'll hide the dough and then we'll get you back to your room and get the hearse back in its garage. I'll get rid of the milk wagon and we're set, eh?
19: I feel pretty bad, Peter. I gotta lie down.
17: Mr. Pete! Is that you, Mr. Pete?
15: And you gotta hide. Stand behind this pillar.
17: Mr. Pete! Oh, there you are.
15: Yeah. Well, what is it, Danny?
17: I got the front all cleaned up. You want me to clean up back here now?
15: No, not yet. Later.
17: Hey, is that a customer come in that box?
15: Yeah, it's Mr. A.G. Cash at Dorchmont. Now, look, Danny.
17: Ain't it pretty late to be receiving customers?
15: Well, it's a rush job. The family's leaving town in the morning. Now, go sweep out the chapel and stay there until I call you, huh?
17: Well, sure, Mr. Pete. Do I do the honors?
15: Later. And then I'll beat it. All right, Al, you can come out now. Danny's gone. Hey, Al, what's the matter? You look so funny. Al! Al hit the floor like a sandbag and just lay there. I bent over him, feeling for his pulse. And then I knew. Al Thomas was dead.
14: In just a moment, we will return for the concluding act of Suspense.
22: Confidentially, before I got the happy habit, I never could have talked to strangers this way. Mumbled, maybe, but talked? Oh, never! And my happy habit is catching. One listen does it. Arthur Godfrey, Art Linkletter's house party, Gary Moore, and the new Bing Crosby Rosemary Clooney show. 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It's live showbiz sound. Every Funday, Tuesday, Wednesday, Thursday, Friday. Catch?
15: Al was dead, all right. Sometimes a skull fracture has a delayed effect like that. I turned hot and then cold. There was a buzzing in my ears. Now I had a cold corpse, $3 million in hot cash, and an unexplained hearse on my hands. If I could juggle them all fast enough, I was a millionaire. But if I fumbled, well, who'd ever believed I hadn't killed Al for the loot? I'm up my face. Should I? Shouldn't I? Could I? Couldn't I? I began to think I could do it. I could hide Al and the money in the storeroom, burn the coffin, get rid of the hearse, and then...
17: Mr. Pete! Huh? Mr. Pete!
15: Yeah. What is it, Danny?
17: There's two cops out front asking for you.
15: Two cops?
17: Officer Hunt and Officer Connell. They want to ask you some questions.
15: Oh, okay. Tell them I'll be right in. No, I didn't have no choice. I got Al's body out of sight as fast as I could. No time to lug him down to the storage room. And inside 60 seconds, I was out front talking to Hunt and Connell, the prowl car team who patrolled our neighborhood.
0: Pete, we wanted to ask you, did you hear anything unusual tonight?
15: Just sirens, lots of them. Something big happened?
1: Not unless you count $2.5 million big.
15: $2.5 million?
0: Somebody knocked over a dollar delivery and got away with $2.5 million. Missed $500,000 in their hurry.
1: Yeah, we've been searching every car and truck in the streets. No sign of the dough. Headquarters thinks the gang hit it and broke up.
15: Hit it, huh?
0: Now we're searching block by block. You hear any unusual noises? Trucks or cars stopping? Anything like that?
15: No, not me. Not a thing.
0: You don't mind if we search the place?
15: Search the crematorium?
0: Hmm.
15: Oh, of course not. Oh, but first, I got some embalming fluid I'd like you to test.
1: Embalming fluid, huh? It sounds interesting. What do you say, Hunt?
0: I say let's try it.
15: Okay. Right over here in my office. Step in. Be comfortable. I keep it in here, filed under E. The best Kentucky bourbon embalming fluid. See what you think, eh?
0: Man, that'll put life in a mummy. Here, Connell.
1: Thanks, Hunt. You're right. That'll make the dead ones happy and the live ones happier.
15: Well, have another. It'll be a long night.
0: You can say that twice. The captain is really going to ride us to find that dough. Well, happy days.
15: They each had another drink and then went out to look around. I sat there and held my breath, praying they wouldn't find Al and notice the hearse out back. They looked around for a minute and then I heard them go out. I kept on sitting there until my heart stopped pounding. Finally, I went out to finish the job of hiding my dough. I was a millionaire now. 2.5 times a millionaire. And all of it tax-free. I even had a couple of nasty thoughts for Marty Brannigan's stupidity and missing the other $500,000. Then as I stood in the reception room listening, I heard something. And all of a sudden, I had a horrible thought. And I began to run toward the back. Danny!
17: Yeah, Mr. Pete?
15: Danny, did you...
17: Did I what, Mr. Pete?
15: Danny, where's the box for Mr. Cashin?
17: You said it was a rush job, so I processed it.
15: Oh, no. Let me look. Let me see. Oh, you did it. It's in there. It's burning.
17: I figured you'd be glad to have it done, Mr. Pete. Say, tell me... what did his initial stand for? I mean, A.G. Cash.
15: Stand for his initials? I'll tell you. All gone, Danny. All gone, Cash. Yes, it was all gone, all right. The whole $2.5 million. cremated. Well, I was passing out drinks to Hunt and Connell. Well, the dollar delivery boys and the feds finally caught Marty Brannigan and his mob. But they never would buy the story that Marty didn't have any idea where the money went to. Tell them to look in the urn on the top shelf of the storage room of the Lakeside Municipal Crematorium. Has the name A.G. Cash on it. I don't suppose they'll be able to do much with the nice white ashes in the urn. But ask them to be gentle with them. They're not only the most expensive ashes in the world, but they're also all that's left of Al Thomas. Because the only place I could hide Al in a hurry was to undo the trick lid of the coffin and put Al on top of the money and then latch it shut again. So Al and the doll went in the furnace together. Anyway, he died rich. And I like to think he made a liar out of those jerks who go around saying you can't take it with you. If anybody ever took it with him, it was Al.
14: 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You've been listening to Coffin for Mr. Cash, written for Suspense by Robert Arthur. In a moment, the names of our players and a word about next week's story of Suspense.
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14: Heard in tonight's story were Leon Janney as Pete Wilson and Mandel Kramer as Al Thomas. Others in the cast included Sam Raskin, Sam Gray, Joseph Boland, and Bob Donnelly. 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
3: And now, another tale well calculated to keep you in suspense. 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

0: For those who think young, so go ahead and pick the drink that lets you drink young as you think. Yes, get the right one, the modern light one. Now it's Pepsi. For those who think young.
1: Well, hello, Mr. Simmons. Right on schedule, huh? Your usual room?
2: If you have it, please.
1: Oh, we save it, Mr. Simmons. After all, how long have you been a regular with us at the hotel? 3-4 years?
2: Too long.
1: Yes, sir. Just call me Big Mouth. Would you please sign the register?
2: Why, sure.
1: Not that it's any of my business, sir, but if you don't mind my asking... How are things over at the hospital? Do they say...
2: Same as always, they say.
1: The wife's been lighting candles for you.
2: I appreciate that, Charlie. Now, I'd like to go upstairs and freshen up.
1: Oh, sure. Front, show Mr. Simmons to his room, please.
3: Yes, sir. Coming right up. 509 for Mr. Simmons.
1: Yeah, you see? Even the bellhops know you.
3: Right this way, Mr. Simmons. Go 509. After you, sir.
2: Just drop the bag anywhere.
3: I'll just check the bathroom.
2: Well, I'm sure everything's all right.
3: No, sir. No bath towels. I'll send a maid up with some.
2: All right, that'll be fine.
3: You know how it is with help nowadays.
2: Look, here. This is for you.
3: Well, thank you, sir. Anything else, you just call for number 12.
2: Yes, I'll do that. By the way, what's the right time?
3: Well, it's 5-2.
2: Thanks. My watch stopped on the train.
3: Mr. Simmons, if you don't mind my saying, you look real beat. If you want to grab an extra half-hour rest, there's another gentleman going to the hospital this afternoon, but he's driving. I'm sure he'd be glad of your company. Would you like me
2: no
3: to...
2: No, thanks. I'll take the bus.
3: Yes, sir. The maid will be up with the towels right away.
4: Your order, please.
2: This is Mr. Simmons in 509. Would you do me a favor?
4: Certainly, sir.
2: I'm going to take a nap. Would you call me at past 1? And operator, keep ringing until I answer.
4: Don't worry, Mr. Simmons. We'll see you don't miss the bus.
2: Everybody knows. Lighting candles, saving my room, watching my time. Oh, Lord, Lord. Oh, Lord, again. Know it or not, believe it or not, she's in your hands. But one of these times, one of these days, let it be the last time, God. Please, please. Oh, the damn towels. Come in. All right, just a minute. Don't bother. Francis. Franny.
5: Hello, Cliff.
2: But what a... Honey, love, come in.
5: Thank you.
2: I thought you were the maid. Franny, what's happened? Why didn't they tell me? Ye gods, what are you doing?
5: Visiting you?
2: But they didn't call, they didn't write, they didn't wire. Oh, Franny, darling, this is unbelievable.
5: I thought you'd be surprised.
2: Let me take you in my arms, darling. Franny. Franny, you're well.
5: Am I?
2: Why, of course. If they've let you come down to meet me. But what a surprise.
5: Well, this will surprise you even more.
2: Franny, give me the gun.
5: No.
2: Be a good girl now. Give it to me. Come on now, Franny.
5: Get back.
2: Franny.
5: I said back.
2: Oh, honey, let's not do things like this. Oh, dearest heart, you're so... Franny.
5: I'm what? Go ahead, say it.
2: Franny, dear heart.
5: Don't dear heart me.
2: Please.
5: Oh, well, now that I like. Say please.
2: Franny, you're very upset. Now, let's
5: upset.
2: Sit down.
5: That's a very poor diagnosis. They don't send people where you sent me because they're upset.
2: But I wanted you to get well, Fran. You see, the doctor...
5: Mad. Crazy, mad. No, there's nothing the matter with me.

0: You sent me there, and there's nothing wrong with me.
1: Why, of course there isn't. Don't you see that? That's why you're not going to do anything foolish. Only sick people do things like that. And you just said there's nothing the matter with you. Why, if they let you come to see me, you must be all well again. And if you're all well, why, you don't want to do anything foolish. Isn't that logical? Now, dear, doesn't that make sense?
0: Oh, I love to hear you talk like that. Let me come to see you. Nothing. I escaped.
1: All right, Franny. All right. Let's have a drink on, okay?
0: Get away from that phone.
1: I was only going to call room service.
0: I've had enough room service. For 3 years, you made them keep me in a room.
1: Yes, but it's all over now, see? Come on, Franny. Let's just get out of here and go home.
0: No. Not after all the trouble I had getting here. I had to smash my nice little clock. My nice little clock that you gave me. Inside a stocking on the guard's head. Crunch!
1: The little white clock?
0: Yes. Without any alarm. Why couldn't I have an alarm?
1: Oh, never mind, honey. Never mind. It doesn't matter.
0: Would you tell me?
1: I tell you what. Let's send out for coffee and cake, huh? And we'll talk about clocks and things.
0: I said stay away from that phone.
1: All right, dear, all right. Anything you say.
0: Anything you say. Ooh, how scared you are. Sure, I'll sit down. I can kill you just as well sitting down.
1: Hey, Fran, you know, I just thought of something.
0: Why couldn't I have an alarm?
1: No, if you really escape, they'll be looking for you. See, so why don't I call them and say you're safe with me?
0: Because I'll kill you if you touch that phone again. Now, don't touch it anymore, Cliff. Because I don't want to shoot you right away. I want to watch you squirm and wiggle. Cliff?
1: Yes, dear.
0: What did they do to me? I can't remember things. I remember near things. How I put the clock in the stocking and how I swung the stocking and crunch, and the guard fell down, and now you always take the same room, but I don't remember things, Cliff. And I have to remember so that I can kill you better.
1: Like about bells?
0: Bells?
1: Yes, bells, Franny, alarm clocks and things like that. Can't you remember about bells?
0: No.
1: You used to get upset when you heard bells. Don't you remember?
0: No, I don't. Talk about bells. I want to remember bells.
1: All right. All right, Franny. The big bell on the church down the street.
0: Huh?
1: The school bell?
0: School? No.
1: The front door that went bing, bong, bing, bong.
0: Front door?
1: The alarm clock in the bedroom, the tinkle bells on the parakeet's cage,
0: parakeet?
1: And even the telephone.
0: Telephone? No, I didn't have a telephone. Yes. Yes, I did, but you made them take it away. You didn't want me to talk to anybody.
1: Oh, no, Freddy. What have I done? Forgive me. I'm sorry.
0: Why couldn't I have a phone?
1: Franny, honey, let me see the gun, will you? Yeah, I've never seen a gun so close.
0: Sit down.
1: All right. Yes, yes. I am sitting down. You see?
0: Now tell me about the telephone.
1: Oh, Franny, my dear wife. It reminded you of...
0: Of what?
1: Of something.
0: What?
1: You mean you don't remember?
0: Well, make me remember. Make me.
1: Donnie.
0: Donnie?
1: The baby. Donnie.
0: Whose baby?
1: Ours.
0: Do we have a baby?
1: No.
0: Well, then why do you say Donnie?
1: Because that was his name. Oh, Franny, please put that gun away, will you? Just come to me. Just let me hold you.
0: Why do you say Donnie?
1: Because back then there was a Donnie. With your hair and my eyes. Don't you remember?

0: Franny, remember, remember. Remember my birthday. Remember.
1: Mommy making cake?
2: That's right, darling.
1: What you doing now?
2: I am mixing the batter for the cake.
1: Donnie cake.
2: Daddy cake.
1: I lick it.
2: When I'm finished, you can lick the beaters. That's right.
1: I lick it now.
2: You beat it now.
1: Mommy beat it. Donnie lick it now.
2: No, I mean scat. S-C-A-T, scat. You go outside and wait for Daddy to come home. When he does, you can both lick the bowl. Go on now, scat.
1: Okay. I go ride my bicycle.
2: Donnie?
1: I am.
2: Don't ride too far and stay out of the driveway. Boys yet. Oh, my eyes sick. Oh, if it's not one thing, it's sick. Oh, for goodness sake, does everything have to happen at once? Hold your horses, I'm coming.

0: no. 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
1: No, honey. No, it's true. And you see, when a telephone rings, you remember it. You live it again.
0: No, no.
1: Yes, when any bell rings, you remember it.
0: I was going to kill you because you put me in that place with the locks. Now I'll kill you if that story is true and you killed my Donnie with your car.
1: Oh, God, Fran, it was an accident. Don't you think I suffered?
0: Not the way I have.
1: I haven't had the blessing of forgetting.
0: Don't you yell at me.
1: I'm sorry. I'm sorry.
0: All right, that's enough. Now turn around. No more talk. All right, then don't turn around. I'd just as soon look at you and watch you die. Let's play games. Let's count to three, hmm? One. Say it, one.
1: Fran.
0: One. One. The safety off. Two. Check the chamber.
1: Don't, Fran, please. You'll be all alone if you kill me.
0: One, two, just for you, and one for me. Adds up to... Who's that?
1: I don't know.
0: It's them. They've come to take me back. Don't you move. Don't answer. Don't you talk.
1: No, no, no. It's just the maid.
0: It's the guards. You want it to be the guards.
1: No, it's only the towels. Fran, will you let...
0: All right, all right. Now, if it's the guards, I'll kill you. And if it's the maid... Don't you let her in. And I'm right behind you.
1: Oh. It's you.
2: Your towels, sir. I'll put them in the bathroom.
1: Don't bother. I'll take them. Thank you.
0: Ah, the look on your face. You thought it was the guard. Just made with the towels, you said, but your face was an open book.
1: You know, speaking of books, I am reading the most interesting book you... just let me put these towels away and I'll tell you all about
0: it. Locked yourself in the bathroom? Oh, no. Put them down. Go on, throw them on the floor.
1: All right, but this book, it's one of those wonderful
0: fan stories. Shut up, shut up, shut up! Now stand on the towels. Right there. Ooh, it'll be so pretty, red on white. And we won't mess up the room.
1: Fran, you're not going to kill me.
0: Why not?
1: Because I love you. Because people don't kill those who love them.
0: You don't love me.
1: If you know anything, you know that.
0: Well, I hate you.
1: But that proves you love me, see? Hate is just...
0: Stop looking at your watch.
1: Oh, would you like to see it, Fran? It's new. I'll get you one even prettier if you want me.
0: You never get me anything. You make them do things to me, but you never bring me anything.
1: That is not so,
0: yes,
1: Fran.
0: Yes, it is so. You just take things away from me. You took the telephone away so I couldn't talk to anybody and locked me in the house all day so I couldn't see anybody.
1: Oh, do you remember that?
0: Yes, yes, I remember that. But I don't remember why.
1: Well, I had to, dear. I thought I could take care of you by myself. And for the baby...
0: What baby?
1: Donnie. Oh, Franny. I used to bring you lots of things when I came home. Watches and flowers and pictures, pretty things. You didn't want to go out, you wouldn't go out, so I brought you things. You said you were lonesome, remember? So I brought you something once for company. Fran, try to remember. It was the day I came home with something little and soft. Remember? Franny! Oh, Fran! Come see what I've got for you.
0: What?
1: Come see, dear.
0: No.
1: Oh, please, dear heart. Come and see.
0: Bring it to me.
1: Sweetheart, don't just sit in that chair by the window all the time. Please come see.
0: No, bring it here.
1: All right. Here. I'll open the box.
0: What's that?
1: Well, it's a kitten. Just a tiny little kitten.
0: What's it for?
1: To take care of. Something small and soft for you to take care of.
0: Not me.
1: Ah, come on. Look at her. Isn't she cute?
0: Take it away.
1: A tiny little kitty, Fran. Oh, come on, love. Hold her. If you hold her, you'll never want to let her go. She's so tiny. She needs someone to hold.
0: I don't want it.
1: You see? She wants you to hold
0: don't
1: her.
0: Don't put her on
1: me. Oh, Franny, she loves you. Listen to her purr. You see? There. How about that, Franny? What do we name her?
0: Listen to her purr. So little and soft. Kitty, kitty, kitty, kitty, kitty, kitty, kitty, kitty. There, there, kitty. Poor kitty. There.
1: Franny. No. Franny! You killed her.
0: Huh?
1: You just twisted the life out of her. Why? Why?
0: Cat. Cat. Presence and cat. Why don't you bring my dolly home? If you don't, I'll kill you too.

0: That's when we decided it was best for you to go to the hospital.
1: Hospital?
0: Love, it was better for you.
1: Safer for you, you mean. You were scared of me, weren't you? Just like you are now.
0: Honey, you must be getting awfully hungry. Why don't we go down and see if the dining room is open? It's nearly half past.
1: Oh, I'm hungry, all right.
0: Well, then good. Let's go downstairs.
1: I'm hungry, all right, to see you die.
0: Granny, listen.
1: I wish I didn't need to use a gun. I wish I could squeeze you and squeeze you like a kitten with my hands, just with my hands.
0: Would you let me see your hands, Franny, dear? Those pretty hands of yours. Let's send out for a manicurist. She'll make them all beautiful with shiny nails.
1: I could tear your eyes
0: out. And your hair. Why, we could call a beauty parlor. You could have a permanent, a shampoo. Dear heart, how about a rinse? I can pick up the phone right now.
1: Chatter. Stop that. Stop
0: looking
1: at your
0: watch. It's getting
1: late, Fran. You're not going anyplace.
0: Franny, can I get a drink of water?
1: Salivary inhibition. Under fear or tension, the mouth becomes dry. Very interesting, very interesting.
0: Franny, I need a drink. Let's phone downstairs
1: Let's phone for that. Let's not say we did. Let's stop stalling. I won't let you do anything now but die. This time, you won't know when it's going to be. No counting, no games, no one, two, three. Any minute now, you hear? Any minute now.
0: No, Franny. No, not here.
1: What's wrong with here? It's very pretty. I haven't been in such a pretty room for a long time.
0: Let me take you home. Pretty room's there. Look, we can just catch a train or rent a car. We can be home in 3 hours.
1: Jabba,
0: there's plenty of time.
1: Not for you! Cliff, honey.
0: Yes, Fran. Yes, darling.
1: Look at me, Cliff. That's right.
0: Oh, I am looking at you, dear heart. See?
1: Oh, see, a poor little man perspire, ruining his Sunday go visiting shirt.
0: There's another in my bag.
1: Dancing.
0: Anything you say, Fran. But let me change my shirt before we go down for dinner, They'll be ringing the dinner bell pretty soon.
1: You said bell.
0: I'm sorry, it slipped.
1: It didn't scare me. Bell. It doesn't bother me. Ding dong bell. Pussy's in the well.
0: Why, Franny, that's wonderful. You see, you're all better. You can come home with me. You're all better. You don't have to kill me.
1: Don't.
0: No. You don't have to. Not anymore.
1: Yes, I do, and I'm going to, and it's about time. Oh, you're so clever. Oh, you stall and stall and stall with your bells and kittens and children.
0: Don't you remember Donnie? Sure.
1: There's
0: remember.
1: No Donnie. There never was a Donnie. There's only me and you, and in a second there's not going to be anybody but me. You run out of time, Cliff. I'm going to kill you right now.

0: Front.
1: Gee, Mr. Simmons, have to put you in 704 this time. Hope you don't mind.
0: Oh. No, I don't mind.
1: How are things at the hospital, sir?
0: Oh, same as always. Would you tell the operator to call me at 5:30?
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0: Suspense. 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
1: East of Phoenix, Arizona, off to the left of the old Spanish trail, squats Superstition Mountain, a glowing, forbidden mass of black granite whose canyons and buttes keep well the secret of the deaths of many men. 400 years ago, the conquistadores searched here for the legendary seven cities of Cibola, which were supposed to be built of pure gold. The search has never been totally abandoned, for modern legend tells us that Superstition Mountain guards the fabulous Lost Dutchman Mine. But no one can be sure, for no man who has gone searching for it has come out alive. The facts you are about to hear are true. The story imaginary, since none of the characters involved lived to tell it. Listen then as Raymond Burr stars in The Peralta Map, a tale well calculated to keep you in...

0: How much further? Willis?
1: Huh?
0: What do you keep looking back for? You afraid somebody's following us?
1: No. No, I was just checking the trailer. Sun's getting mighty hot on the horses.
0: It's going to get hotter.
1: Think we ought to stop and water them?
0: Wait till we get to Lowney's.
1: Okay.
0: How far is it?
1: Hey, you see that big mountain sticking up over there on the left?
0: Yeah.
1: Well, that's Superstition Mountain. His place is on the road right opposite it. About, another 4 or 5 miles.
0: You sure he'll be alone?
1: Well, he lives alone. Anybody else is there, it'll just be somebody who's pulled in for gas. They won't stay long.
0: They'd have to be crazy to stay long out here.
1: Yeah. I wonder why he does.
0: Takes all kinds.
1: I guess. Bartender I talked to in Phoenix, fella that's done some prospecting himself, he said old Lonnie'd rather have coyotes for neighbors and people.
0: Looks that way.
1: Cracker, how much you planning on telling him?
0: Just enough to get him hooked.
1: Well, supposing he ain't interested.
0: Then we make him interested.
1: What do you mean, by showing him the map?
0: If that's the only way, yeah. We'll show him the map.
1: But I thought we said we wasn't going to show the map to nobody.
0: I'm not going to argue with you. I can turn around right here, take the horses and the trailer back to Phoenix. Forget the whole thing. You want me to?
1: Now, look, Cracker.
0: Then we do it my way. He wants to see the map before he makes up his mind, I'll show it to him.
1: Well, suppose he doesn't believe it's a real thing. Suppose he thinks it's a fake.
0: He won't. Not if he can read Mex and knows the country like you said he does.
1: Well, it ain't only me that said it. It was the people I talked to in Apache Junction. They told me nobody really knows Superstition Mountain, but old Lonnie knows it as good as the next guy.
0: Yeah, he'd better.
1: Cracker, suppose after he sees a map and he knows it's no fake, he still won't take us in.
0: We'll look for somebody who will.
1: What, and leave him knowing where the mine is? He might try to beat us to
0: it. Don't worry so much. He'll go in with us. I guarantee it.

0: Morning.
1: Morning.
0: Still up for you?
1: No, thanks.
0: The way you're headed, there ain't another station for 50 miles.
1: Yeah, that's what I heard. You alone here?
0: Yeah, alone everywhere since my wife died.
2: Morning, Mr. Lonnie.
0: Morning.
2: What's the matter? Don't you remember me? I stopped in here a few days ago. I asked you some questions about the mountain over there.
0: Oh, move around so the sun's not in my eyes.
2: Okay.
0: Oh, yeah, sure.
2: Mr. Lonnie, I'd like you to meet a friend of mine, Henry Cracker.
0: Howdy.
1: How are you?
2: Mr. Cracker's got a proposition that ought to interest you, Mr. Lonnie.
0: Oh, well, I ain't got no money to invest.
2: You won't need any money. We got everything we're going to need right in the trailer.
0: That's so?
1: You going to water the horses or not, Willis?
2: Sure. I'll do it right now.
0: Water trough's behind...
1: He'll find it. Can we get out of this sun to do some talking?
0: Sure. Come on inside. Don't get much company out here. Hardly ever get a chance to visit with folks, so... My place ain't usually fixed up. Hope you ain't finicky.
1: No.
0: Got some beans and coffee on the stove. You hungry?
1: I could use a cup of coffee.
0: Fine. You sit down anywhere.
1: Thanks.
0: Got canned cream if you'll take it.
1: I'll drink it black.
0: Me too. Now then.
1: Lonnie, how much do you know about the Lost Dutchman mine?
0: Well, like I told your young friend, as much as anybody else around these parts.
1: You really believe it's there?
0: In the mountains? Sure I do. Seen too much evidence not to believe it.
1: What kind of evidence?
0: Well, where the Mexicans had their ore chutes and where they had furnaces to melt the gold down into bars.
1: You ever look for the mine?
0: No, not exactly.
1: But you've been on the mountain?
0: Well, a long time ago, I used to go deer hunting up in some of the box canyons around Weaver's Needle, where it's supposed to be at.
1: What's the name Peralta mean to you?
0: Well, they're the ones that owned the mine years ago, long before the Dutchman found it. Apaches killed most of them off when one of their mule drivers got mixed up with an Indian squaw. After that happened, the Apaches didn't want anybody coming in working the mine again, so they hid it, covered it over with brush and dirt.
1: How'd the Dutchman find it?
0: Well, one of the Peraltas who'd been away from the mine when his paw got killed, he got in a saloon fight one time. Dutchman hauled him out of it, and this Peralta gave him a map out of gratitude. Leastways, that's how the story goes.
1: Mm-hmm.
0: Dutchman, he was supposed to have murdered a couple of fellas, including his partner, back in the mountain. But he died before anybody ever found out for certain.
1: You know what happened to the mine after that?
0: No, nobody knows, except they know it's lost.
1: Not going to stay lost. Well, you want to guide us back in there?
0: I figured you was getting to that.
1: Well, what's your price?
0: Ain't got none.
1: We'll give you $300.
0: Well, that's a good bit of money, all right, but I can't leave the station.
1: Oh, don't give me that, Lonnie. You don't do that much business in a month.
0: Oh, yeah, sometime.
1: You got cobwebs in the gas pump, and look at you. When'd you get a new pair of overalls?
0: Well, that's not the point. I just don't want to go back up in there.
1: $500.
0: Nope. And it ain't the money. So you needn't offer me any more.
1: Lonnie, all you gotta do is take us onto the mountain, help us find certain landmarks that are on a map we have.
0: Map? You know how many maps I've seen in the past 20 years? All of them guaranteed to show how to find the Lost Dutchman. Man, if I had a silver dollar for every one, I wouldn't be able to lift them. A map.
1: It's the Peralta map, or a copy of it.
0: Oh, sure. They're either the Dutchman's or the Peralta's. A map.
1: When you're through laughing, you can take a look at it.
0: Peralta map.
1: Here. Take a good look. I've been waiting all my life to come across something this good. Knows a desert rat's gonna sit and laugh at me when I do. Now, you study this thing. Feel it. Run your hands over the ink. You can read Mex, can't you?
0: Yeah.
1: And you're supposed to know landmarks. Are they phony? Huh? All right, Lonnie. You still feel like laughing?
0: Can't laugh at somebody I feel sorry for.
1: What do you mean by that?
0: You see.
1: You going with us?
0: Nope, I ain't.
1: What's the matter with you? You like living this way? You like being a desert rat?
0: I may be a desert rat, but I'm a live one.
1: So?
0: You ever read how many men have been killed hunting for the Lost Dutchman?
1: Who cares?
0: Me. I don't want to add to the total.
1: That for you?
0: Yeah.
1: Don't answer it.
0: What? Now, just wait a minute, mister.
1: Sit down.
0: Sure. You don't have to hold no gun on me.
3: Crack up.
2: Hey. Is he going with us?
1: He is, or he's not going anywhere. That right, Lowney?
0: What'd you say you'd give me?
1: 500.
0: It ain't enough.
1: Why, you chiseling...
0: It ain't enough for risking my life.
1: Now, what do you want?
0: As long as I'm going to die, I might as well die rich. I want a third.
2: Third of the mine?
1: Okay, you got it.
2: Now, wait a minute.
1: Now, you
2: shut
1: up.
2: There's no...
1: You can stop worrying, Lowney. Nothing's going to happen to you now that we're partners.
0: Being partners ain't got nothing to do with it.
2: Well, what has?
0: For a couple of fellas after the lost Dutchman, you sure don't know much about it, do you?
1: We know enough.
0: No, you don't. But you will. Yes, sir, you sure will.

0: This canyon's a good place to bed down, Mr. Cracker.
1: Any water in it?
0: Supposed to be, right up ahead.
1: All right. Hold it up, Willis. Make our camp here.
0: Oh, yeah. Oh, all right.
2: Good boy. How far away from where the mine's supposed to be at?
1: About a mile, the way I figure it. That right, Lonnie?
0: If the map's right.
1: You know it is.
0: I seen a lot of wrong ones before. Looked just as good.
2: Well, this one ain't wrong.
0: Where'd you fellas get it?
2: I got it. I got it off an old Mexican, Sonora.
0: He give it to you?
2: Yeah. Yeah, you might say he did.
1: Willis, you take the horses down to that water.
2: And now, look, how come you haven't done nothing but give orders ever since we started? Ain't you ever going to do any work?
1: Make a fire, Lonnie. Give me those reins.
0: Well, I'll be jig-swiggered. Never thought I'd see you stand up to him.
2: Well, why not? He's my partner. He's not my boss.
0: I'm a partner, too.
2: Yeah. Yeah, I know you are.
0: Well, now let's see if we can find something to make fire. You know what they call this canyon?
2: How'd I know? I ain't seen my map since I gave it to him.
0: It's West Boulder, where old Adolph Ruth camped.
2: Yeah, who's that?
0: Ruth? Oh, he's a fella come out of Washington, D.C. back in 1931. Had a Peralta map, too.
2: Yeah, well, not a good one. He didn't find the mine.
0: Well, some say he did. Some say different.
2: No? Well, what did he say?
0: Nothing. Wasn't until 6 months later that they found his body. Rifle bullet in his back. Well, there's a nice hunk of dried mesquite. It smells like hickory when it burns. Now, the way I figure it, Ruth must have found the mine.
2: What makes you so sure?
0: Well, when they found him, the map was gone, but inside his vest was a piece of paper with his writing on it. It said, Veni, Vidi, Vici. That's Latin, meaning I was successful.
2: Who killed him, do they know?
0: Well, sure they know. Same person or persons who killed just about everybody what's ever got close to the mine.
2: Mr. Lonnie, you trying to scare me?
0: Of course not, boy. Just trying to tell you what we might be up against.
2: Well, me and Cracker got rifles. We can take care of ourselves.
0: Oh, sure, sure. Same as that fellow last month. He come in looking for the mine. Sheriff's posse brought him out.
2: Dead?
0: Yep. Rifle bullet in him, too. Well, there's an old dried-up century plant. Might burn.
2: Could be some hunter thought he's a deer, you know.
0: Yeah, could be. But that ain't the way folks figure it.
2: No?
0: No. Let's look over there. They figure that he was shot by the same person what's been doing the other killings.
2: How many is he supposed to have killed?
0: Oh, 50, maybe a little over.
2: That's quite a story. Who made it up, newspapers?
0: Sheriff's office don't think it's a story. Bullet they took from him and Ruth and some of the others all come from an old-type army rifle.
2: Anybody ever see the, whoever it is that's supposed to be doing the garden?
0: We're not sure they could recognize him, but there's talk. An old Indian fella named Fat Dog lives over in Mesa. He's supposed to have seen him one time.
2: Well, how'd he know it wasn't just a hunter?
0: Well, he couldn't be sure, but what got his eye in the first place was the thing this man was carrying.
2: What was that?
0: It looked like an old U.S. cavalry saber. Troops used to chase the Apaches back up in here.
2: Yeah?
0: Well, Fat Dog, he didn't stay around after that, and he ain't been back since.
2: Well, how close a look did he get?
0: It wasn't too close, not too far neither. He could hear the spurs this fellow was wearing.
2: Well, I can understand a guy wearing spurs in this country, but why to carry a big old cavalry saber around? That doesn't make sense.
0: Yeah, lots of things on this mountain don't make sense.
1: Lonnie, you're going to start the fire so we can eat, or you're going to talk all night?
0: Fixing to start it now.
2: Hey, Cracker, you ever hear about a fellow named Ruth got killed up in here?
1: When was that?
0: 31.
1: Over 20 years ago.
0: Yep. But another fellow named Cravey, he had a helicopter fly him in just a couple years back. They found him 9 months later. Same type gun, did it?
2: Well, I don't mean the same person did it. There must be a lot of old army rifles around in this country.
0: Suppose so, but both Ruth and Cravey had maps. Good ones, I reckon. And both of them were killed the same way.
1: You mean both of them were shot?
0: Well, a little more than that. They were shot through the back. Then their heads were chopped off.

0: Yeah?
1: Crackett, this place is beginning to get on my nerves.
0: What's he doing?
1: No, he's just laying there, looking up at the stars.
0: Got that rope on him tight?
1: I got it on him so tight I'm going to have trouble getting it off of him in the morning. Say, Crackett.
0: Yeah?
1: You don't think there could be anything to what he's been telling us, do you?
0: You crazy? He's just been trying to see if he can scare us.
1: Yeah, I guess so.
0: Now you go hit the sack. We got a big day ahead of us.
1: Yeah, I know.
0: Well?
1: No, nothing, only...
0: What's the matter, Willis? Something been eating at you since we started up here.
1: Well, I think you should have asked me before you gave him a third of the mine.
0: I haven't given him anything.
1: Well, you said you would.
0: Have we found it yet?
1: Well, now, you know we ain't.
0: Then, so far, he's got a third of nothing, that right?
1: Yeah, but... Well, when we find it...
0: If we find it, it'll change all our lives, won't it?
1: Well, sure.
0: Change his, too. Permanently. You know? See what I mean?
1: Yeah. Yeah.

0: That fake Weaver's Needle?
1: That's it.
0: And from here on, we go east. Come on.

0: According to the map, it's somewhere up in one of those box canyons.
1: Yeah, but which one? There's five or six of them.
2: We gotta get up high. Look down on them.
1: All right.
2: No, no, no, no. Hold it, Willis. Country's getting too rough for horses. We leave them here and go in on foot.

0: All right. Let's stop and take a look.
1: If the map's true, it should be somewhere right below us, right?
0: Yeah, that's right.
2: Let's see the map. Mediodia Easti.
3: Southeast. Which way is it?
2: Off here.
0: Willis!
1: Yeah?
0: Can you see Weaver's Needle from where you are?
1: Yeah.
2: You be careful on that ledge, Willis.
0: All right, now face the north. To your right. That's it. Now hold it.
2: You see anything about a mile off?
1: Yeah. Yeah, a kind of a hill.
0: Got a flat top?
1: Yeah.
0: Turn to your left, easy. Yeah, that's it. Easy, that's enough.
2: Mine should be in a canyon right below where he's standing.
0: Willis, what's below you?
1: Huh?
0: What's right below you?
1: Canyons. There's two of them.
2: Boxes?
1: Yeah, both of them.
3: Should then be?
2: Uh-huh. The wrong canyon's got three swallows growing at the entrance to it.
0: Willis!
1: Yeah?
0: Willis, you've got $1 million below you. You hear me? Right below you.
1: What?
2: Willis! Come back here! Willis! Crazy fool's gonna break his neck running down that ledge.
3: Let him.
2: What?
3: We don't need him to find the mine.
2: Well, you don't need me either.
3: No. Sure I do, Lonnie. How'd I find my way down this mountain without you?
2: Willis! Willis!

0: Cracker! Cracker!
1: What happened to
0: Help me. That ledge up there. In the... Ooh, it's all shale. It went out from under me.
2: Well, here. Let me see.
1: Hey, Lonnie.
2: Yeah, his leg's broken.
1: Lonnie, what do you call those funny-looking things sticking up over there?
2: Huh? Oh, swallows.
1: The mine's over behind that bluff about another 400 or 500 yards.
0: Cracker, you can't think about that mine. You got to get me out to a doctor.
2: Yeah, he's right, Mr. Cracker.
1: All the doctors I know, they say a man with broken bones shouldn't be moved.
2: What?
1: They say you should just cover him with a blanket.
0: Cracker, you stop talking like that.
1: Where's your rifle, Willis?
0: I dropped it back up there when I fell. Cracker, you're going to carry me out here, ain't you? Cracker? Lonnie?
3: We'll carry you, boy.
0: Well, I want to hear him say it. Go on, Cracker.
1: Lonnie, we got maybe 3-4 more hours of daylight. If the mine's in that canyon, it's covered with brush.
0: Cracker?
1: It'll take us at least that long to clear it away.
0: Cracker, look.
2: We can't leave him here.
0: Please.
1: We'll come back for you on our way out.
0: No. Don't leave me, please, Cracker. Please, huh?
2: I could carry him.
1: No, you're going to need your strength to help me. Now, let's go.
0: No, wait. Cracker! Look, Cracker, I'll give you my share, you hear me? Cracker, I'll give you my share, please!
2: I'll be back for you, boy, as soon as I can.
4: Come on, Lonnie!
2: Here, you take my canteen. Now, make it last.
0: Cracker! Please! Cracker, please!

0: You find anything under these bushes? Anything that could be a sign?
1: Nope.
0: Yeah. Let's measure it off again. Supposed to be 20 paces south of the entrance to this canyon, only there's no hill there. No way for him to have put in a shaft.
1: Now, wait a minute. Could be a glory hole.
0: A what?
1: A mine don't have to angle in down this hillside. Glory hole, it goes into flat ground.
0: Yeah? All right, I'll count off the paces again. Then we'll dig. Straight down.

0: Come on, Lonnie. Keep on digging. What's the matter? What are you quitting for?
1: I'm tired, and it's dark. Can't see what I'm doing.
2: Moon will be up soon. I'll keep digging.
0: Come on, dig!

0: Cracker! Cracker, you struck wood!
1: Yeah, I hear it.
0: That's it! That's it! The door to the mine!
1: Good to you now, don't it?
0: We found it! We found it!
1: Listen, old man, we're rich. You hear me? We're billionaires. You hear me?

0: Can you see down in there?
1: No, too dark. Oh, I clean forgot about Willis. Don't you think we ought to get him out to a doctor?
0: Not till I see what's in there.
1: Well, would it be all right with you if I was to just take him back to where the horses are?
0: No.
1: But I could somehow get him on a horse, and then he might be able to make it back alone.
0: You know better than that.
1: Well, then, let me help him. I'll come back.
0: No, I want to find out about this tonight. I want to be sure we've opened up the Dutchman. You go get some of that brush we cleared off. We'll set fire to it and drop it down in there.
1: You say so.
0: Then hurry it up.
1: All right. Who's out there? Who is it?
2: Lonnie?
1: What?
2: Lonnie?
1: Mother in heaven. Willis, boy, you...
2: Oh, you stay right there, Lonnie.
1: Oh, boy, you crawled all that way.
2: More than that. I found my rifle now. I'm going to use it.
1: Now, listen, boy. We found the mine. You hear? We found it.
2: Is that what happened to you?
1: Well, he wouldn't let me go.
2: Are you sure? Or did you go and make a deal with him? Two of you split my share.
1: You know better than that. Now, let me help you.
2: No, now, you... Where is he?
1: That's a mine.
2: Where's that?
1: Over there, behind that brush.
2: You just call him out here. Go ahead.
1: Mr. Cracker!
3: What's taking you so long?
1: Willis!
3: What?
1: Willis is out here. You want to help me carry him in?
3: Lonnie, what are you talking about? Where are you? Lonnie!
1: Mr. Cracker?
2: He won't answer you, Lonnie.
1: No, don't guess you will. Well, come on, boy. I'll get you back to our camp and go for help.
2: Now, you hold it.
1: You put your arm around my neck. That's it. Now, drop the rifle, boy.
2: Huh?
1: Just hold on to me.
2: All right.
1: That's it. Now, let's go.
2: Lonnie, I'm not going to forget you for this. You're a good man. There ain't many men who'd carry me out like this. You know, most of them, they'd just leave me to die and get back later and claim the mine for themselves. What's the matter? What you stopping for?
1: I'm going back to the mine.
2: For what?
1: Cover it up.
2: What?
1: When we get out of here, I'm going to have to tell the sheriff everything that's happened. He'll send a posse in to get Cracker's body. Now, there's no sense in them finding the mine.
2: No, I guess there ain't.
1: Because that's ours. Now, you wait here for me.
2: Lonnie?
1: Yeah?
2: You remember, I'm dependent on you.
1: Don't worry, boy. Don't worry. I'll be back in 5 minutes.

Quirish? Who's out there? Can't be Willis. He's too far off. Who is it? Who's there?

Suspense. In which Mr. Raymond Burr starred in William N. Robeson's production of The Peralta Map by Charles B. Smith. Listen. Listen again next week when we return with Frank Lovejoy in The Outer Limit. Another tale well calculated to keep you in suspense. Supporting Mr. Burr in The Peralta Map were Stacy Harris as Willis and Junius Matthews as Lowney.

0: Now, Roma wines, R-O-M-A, made in California for enjoyment throughout the world. 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
1: Suspense. 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
0: 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Those excellent California wines that can add so much pleasantness to the way you live, to your happiness in entertaining guests, to your enjoyment of everyday meals. Yes, right now a glassful would be very pleasant as Roma Wines bring you Robert Young in a remarkable tale of
1: suspense.
2: I woke up in bed. Nothing strange about that, except that it was a hospital bed. I couldn't imagine how I got there. I didn't remember any accident. I didn't feel sick. Why the hospital? I laid there trying to puzzle it out. Last night was Christmas Eve. I was stopping at the Beacon Hotel in Boston. I was going to get up early this morning and go to Fitchburg and find Helen, my wife. After 3 years of separation, it would be nice to be with her again on Christmas Day. I turned in bed and looked out of the window. Christmas? Why, it was summer. There were trees and grass and flowers in bloom. I guess I twisted around or something, because the next thing I knew, a girl was leaning over me, smiling.
3: Hello there. Feeling better?
2: Well, I guess so. Am I supposed to be sick?
3: Well, no, not if you feel all right. We were beginning to get worried about you. You didn't seem to want to wake up.
2: We? Who's we?
3: Oh, Dr. Dunlap and all of us.
2: Well, what happened to me? Well, why am I in a hospital?
3: You've been very ill. Don't try to think about it, Mr. Lewis. Just get well.
2: You're, Amy, aren't you?
3: That's right. Good for you.
2: Amy. How did I know her name? Why was her face so familiar to me? I tried to think, and suddenly I remembered. I'd been dreaming about her. In one dream, I was up to my neck in quicksand, and she was trying to save me. She was crying, and her tears fell on my face, and she kissed me. That would have to be a dream, wouldn't it? Still, as I looked up into her eyes, it seemed very real. I could almost feel her lips. I dozed off, thinking of her, and when I woke up, Dr. Dunlap was standing beside my bed.
4: Well, Mr. Lewis, Miss Adams tells me you're bright and snappy this morning.
2: Yeah. Any reason why I have to stay in bed?
4: Oh, none at all. If you feel able, we'll get your clothes, and Miss Adams will take you down to the solarium, and you can sit in the sun. Now, how's that?
2: The solarium was a big glassed-in veranda where the patients sat around and took it easy. Played cards and read and talked. It was quite a crowd when we walked in, but nobody seemed to notice us. Amy, Miss Adams, introduced me to a girl who ran the newsstand. Her name was Ella. She sold cigarettes, candy bars, magazines. I sat down over to one side and looked the people over. Nobody seemed very sick, but they said silly things and laughed a lot. One man acted like he was catching a ball and throwing it to second base. Then he'd argue with the umpire over a bad decision, and suddenly it hit me, like a smash in the face. This wasn't a hospital. It was an insane asylum. I jumped up, but Amy put her hand on my arm. Dr. Dunlap appeared out of nowhere and pushed me back into the chair.
4: Lewis, easy now. Don't get excited.
2: I'm not excited. I just found out where I am, that's all.
3: Let's go up to your room and talk it over.
2: Talk what over? I'm in the wrong place. Maybe I'm a little sick, but I've got all my buttons. Get me out of here.
4: Mr. Lewis, please, you're making a disturbance. Go along with
2: Let loose.
4: Adams.
3: Doctor, I can manage.
4: Then please do it. We'll have a riot here if he doesn't quiet down.
3: Mr. Lewis, you don't want to get me into trouble, do you? We were getting along so nicely.
2: When she put it that way, I let them take me out of there and up to my room. But then I put up an argument, demanded to see the head man. Amy backed me up, too. She said she was sure I was okay and didn't belong in such a place. Dr. Dunlap hit the ceiling. They had a battle with Pip. He slammed out of the room, and she had a fit of crying. But the net result was that I was taken to the office of Professor Bird, the man who ran the asylum. He was a strange little guy, with a head cocked to one side like he was listening to something nobody else could hear.
5: Ah, Mr. Lewis, feeling better?
2: Why does everyone ask me that? Yes, I feel great.
5: Good. Do you remember me?
2: Should I?
5: Well, not necessarily. What seems to be the trouble?
2: You just made a mistake, that's all. Got the wrong fellow. I don't belong here.
5: Well, that's strange. Your commitment papers seem to be in order.
2: I don't care about that. Listen to me.
5: Mr. Lewis. Let's discuss this calmly. We're not in the habit of picking people off the streets haphazardly. Someone had to sign you in. Who was it, your parents?
2: My folks have been dead for years.
5: Your wife, perhaps?
2: She doesn't know I'm back in America. Probably thinks I'm dead. Come on, Professor, stop stalling. You've got it all on that paper.
5: Never mind this paper. Tell me about yourself. Were you in the war?
2: No, they wouldn't take me. Blood pressure or something. I went to Burma for the International Oil Company.
5: Oh? How was it in Burma?
2: Pretty rugged. I was there for 3 years. I'd be there yet, only I fell in front of a bulldozer and got my leg crushed. They shipped me back to San Diego, thinking they'd have to cut it off.
5: Well, fortunately, they didn't have to, huh? Did your wife know you were hurt?
2: Funny you should ask that. No, she didn't. You see, we used to go to dances a lot.
5: I see. You didn't fancy yourself with a crutch.
2: Does anybody?
5: But after you were discharged from the hospital in San Diego, did you communicate with her then?
2: No, I wanted to surprise her. She thought I was still in Burma. I took a train for Boston, arrived on December 23rd, a Thursday.
5: Yes?
2: So I went home, looking for Helen. She wasn't there. Somebody else lived in the house. She'd sold it. Knocked me a twister. I was born in that house. My grandfather built it. And it was gone.
5: Where was your wife?
2: Helen? She was in Fitchburg, working in a defense plant. But I didn't find that out until I ran into an old pal of mine that night. He almost keeled over when he saw me because everybody thought I was dead. You know, not hearing from me for more than a year.
5: And did you go to Fitchburg? See your wife?
2: No, I didn't want to see her right then.
5: Why not?
2: Oh, I was upset, I guess, about her selling the house. Besides, I'd been away more than 3 years. One day more wouldn't hurt. So I checked into a hotel, the Beacon House, room 305, I remember. I stretched out on the bed and tried to think things out.
5: Yes, yes. You were lying on the bed and...
2: Oh, well, I fell asleep, that's all.
5: I see.
2: No use telling him how I laid there, thinking of Helen and wishing I'd gone on to Fitchburg. How I kept seeing her face like a great big painting on the ceiling. He'd think I was nuts if I told him how I could smell that queer perfume she used. And the feeling I got that she was there in the room with me.
5: And how long did you sleep, Mr. Lewis?
2: I don't know. What woke me up was someone knocking on the door. I got up and opened it and... That's all I remember.
5: Who was it at the door?
2: I don't know. It's just like the lights went out. I don't remember a thing. Until I woke up here this morning.
5: I see. You know where you are?
2: No.
5: This is a hospital for the mentally ill. This is the Flowerdale Hospital for the criminal insane.
2: Criminal insane? I'm not insane and I'm not... I've had a blackout, that's all. Does that make me a criminal?
5: Oh, no, it's the other way around. The crime caused the blackout.
2: Crime? What crime? What did I do?
5: I can't tell you that.
2: I'll say you can't. You've got the wrong man. And you're afraid to admit it.
5: I wish that were true for your sake, Mr. Lewis. However, I attended your trial. The state called me as an authority on mental diseases. It was at my suggestion that you were sent here for treatment.
2: How?

0: It could happen to anyone.
1: No, not in your case, Mr. Lewis. Your mind has drawn a certain a curtain across something it doesn't want to remember. The crime you committed is buried in your subconscious mind. Until you can remember everything that happened from the time you opened that door down to the present moment, I shall have to detain you. When you remember your crime and the reason you committed it, you can walk out of here a free man.
0: But you're pretty sure I won't do it, aren't you? Okay, I'm going to fool you. Dr. Dunlap, Miss Adams, you're witnesses to what he said.
1: Understand, Mr. Lewis, I'm interested in reasons.
0: You'll get everything. You're a man of your word. I'll be on the street tomorrow. Come on, Miss Adams. Outside in the corridor, I felt so relieved, I threw my arms around Amy and gave her a big kiss. Then we walked hand in hand toward the stairway. We met a couple of nurses, and Amy stopped to talk to them. I walked back to Professor Bird's office and listened at the door. He and Dr. Dunlap were still talking about me. I heard them mention my name. I opened the door real easy so they wouldn't notice it.
2: Why, he's been a walking zombie. He couldn't talk, had to be fed, bathed, and put to bed like a child. I'm really very encouraged. It wouldn't surprise me a bit if he recovered.
3: Don't be absurd, Dunlap. Such cases never recover. You'll struggle a few weeks, try to remember, then chuck it.
2: Oh, by the way, I think I ought to know. What did he do?
3: Well, I understand I don't want it noised around. But you'd better tell his nurse that he's dangerous. Especially when he thinks he smells perfume.
2: Oh, yes. Yes, he did mention perfume.
3: For your information alone, the man's a killer.
2: Really?
3: A rattlesnake. He strangled a woman with his hands, and he'll do it again. Here, read his history.
4: That's all I heard. Because Amy picked that moment to come and get me. But I'd heard enough to realize that something was terribly wrong. Me? A killer? Why, I never hurt anyone in my life. I'd been framed. Somebody had committed a murder and pinned it on me because I'd lost my memory and couldn't defend myself. The only way to get free was to recall everything that happened, every single thing from the moment I opened that door. But what if I couldn't remember? What if I never remembered? It meant being kept here, locked up for life, for a crime I didn't commit. Nice spot for an innocent man.
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6: Between the acts of Suspense, this is Truman Bradley for Roma Wines. 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
4: When I promised Professor Bird that I'd give him the whole story the next day, I was absolutely sure I could do it. But I couldn't. I couldn't remember a single thing that happened during that lost time. Absolutely blank I was.
0: I racked my brain for a clue, lay awake nights torturing myself until I nearly had a nervous breakdown.

0: Then, after about 3 months, I gave up. Just like Professor Bird said I would. Chucked it. When I did, a great feeling of relief came over me. It was like a heavy weight had been lifted off my chest. Amy noticed the change in me, and I told her the reason one night very late when she came in. She didn't like it a bit.
1: Bob, no, you mustn't give up. Don't stop trying.
0: Amy, there must be some easier way to get out of this place.
1: Escape, you mean? You can't do it, Bob. There's a high wall.
0: Yeah. Oh. Well, there is another way. A sure way. I can go out feet first.
1: Feet first? Bob. Bob, you wouldn't do that.
0: I'm not going to spend the rest of my natural life in this insane asylum. If there's no other way to escape, I'll go out, like I said, in a box. Suddenly, she was crying like a kid. Helen used to cry like that. It never struck me before, but Amy was a lot like Helen. As I watched her, it almost seemed like she was Helen. I guess I got a little mixed up because I put my arm around her and lifted her face up to mine. For a second, I seemed to be holding Helen. Then I got things straightened out in my mind. I stepped back. Sorry, Amy. I guess I got a little out of line.
1: That's all right, Bob.
0: I wouldn't want you to think I was... Well, you know.
1: No. Why not?
0: Hmm? Well, you're going to be Mrs. Dr. Dunlap.
1: No, that's off, Bob. There's somebody else.
0: Oh, who is it? She didn't answer. Didn't have to, I knew. She stood there looking like she expected me to do something about it, but I didn't. Then she beckoned to me and made a hush sign, and I followed her out of the room. The ward was quiet. Everyone was asleep. We tiptoed into the solarium and shut the door.
1: I suppose you know this is liable to cost me my job.
0: Look at that moon.
1: Bob, you wouldn't really do anything to yourself, would you?
0: Why not? I'm not doing myself or anyone else much good locked up in this place.
1: Bob, dying isn't the answer.
0: Yes, it is, Amy. Dying is the answer to everything.
1: Oh, Bob, don't talk like that.
0: You know, in Burma once, in the jungle, I saw a snake right close to me. A king cobra, it was. I stood perfectly still, hoping it hadn't seen me. I didn't breathe. Then finally, I couldn't stand it anymore. I made a quick jump, but he got me. Right through the leg, here. It was a swell chance to die. But I didn't want to. I crawled through the jungle to a first aid station, and I managed to pull through. For what? I'd have been better off to die right there.
1: Oh, no, no.
0: I kept on talking like that, hardly knowing what I was saying, because I had a queer feeling that I was telling it to Helen and letting her know what I'd gone through for her. Helen always wanted security, and I went out there to get it for her. Those oil companies paid big money.
1: Bob, if you could only remember who it was when you opened that door.
0: Yeah. What's that perfume you're wearing?
1: What? Perfume? You know we aren't allowed to use perfume.
0: Funny, I could swear. Lean closer. Of course you are. It's that same stuff that...
1: Go on. Why don't you?
0: What?
1: Kiss me. I want you to.
2: Sorry to interrupt, but we do have rules here.
0: Hold it, Dr. Dunlap. The light isn't necessary.
2: Go to your room, Mr. Lewis.
0: That's all right, but don't throw the hooks into Amy. It wasn't her fault.
1: Never mind, Bob. I can defend myself. Go along.
0: I knew she could handle him, so I went up to my room. Besides, I had something on my mind. While I was holding Amy in my arms, I had a vision, I guess you'd call it. I saw Helen. She was lying on the bed. The doctor was bending over her. The room was crowded with people. Everyone was tense, frightened. Then the doctor straightened up and said, "She's dead." Helen, my wife, was dead. I remembered it now, distinctly. But that was all. I couldn't remember how or why it happened. It was just like a photograph. Nothing led up to it, and what happened after was perfectly blank. But the fact that Helen was dead didn't seem like a surprise, exactly. After a while, I heard Dr. Dunlap come up and lock me in. He hesitated outside the door like he wanted to come in and bawl me out. Then he went away. The next thing, Amy was shaking me, trying to wake me up.
1: Bob, Bob.
0: Huh? What's the matter?
1: We're sunk, Bob. He was furious. I'm discharged, and you're going to be put in another ward.
0: By the louse, he can't get away
1: with it. Listen, listen. I know how you can escape.
0: What? How?
1: Ella quit her job. She's leaving in the morning. Her car will be parked in the driveway outside the solarium. All you have to do is get in the car, lie down on the floor, and pull a rug over you.
0: Oh, Amy, that's screwy. How would I get outside? The solarium door is always locked.
1: That's it. Ella's going to unlock it before she turns in her keys.
0: Yeah? But I'd be seen.
1: No, no, they'll all be in church. It's Sunday, Bob. The minute they start to sing, open the door and slip out. Oh, Bob, it's the chance of a lifetime. Ella leaving makes it easy. She'll drive right through the front gate and they won't even stop her. Oh, Bob, say you'll do it. I can't go away and leave you here.
0: Well, what did I have to lose? Besides, she started to cry and carry on, so I said, all right. And the funny part of it was, it did work. I'll bet we were 50 miles from the asylum before they knew I was missing. Ella picked up Amy at the edge of town, then hit for the open road. We kept going. The girls got me a hot dog at a roadside stand. We kept on. We began to wonder where we'd spend the night. I didn't know where I was, but Ella said she knew of a little motel, one of those places where they don't ask any questions. It was late before we found the place. We took two bungalows, the girls in one, me in the other. I got them settled for the night and then started to leave. Amy followed me outside.
1: Bob, just a minute. Goodness, it's dark. Where are you?
0: Here.
1: Oh. You forgot something, Bob.
0: Oh.
1: Oh, Bob.
0: You're sweet. Why, you're trembling like a leaf. Scared?
1: It could be that. We've been very lucky all day.
0: Yes. But I think we'd better split up tomorrow.
1: Oh, no.
0: Don't you see? They're only looking for me. They don't connect me with you girls, but Dr. Dunlap's no fool. He's probably figured it out by this time. If we travel together, we're sure to be caught.
1: No, no. If we separate, I'll never find you again. Bob, don't you want me?
0: Amy, don't talk like that.
1: If you're still thinking of Helen...
0: I'm not. She's dead.
1: Oh. You know.
0: Sure. But who told you?
1: Dr. Dunlap.
0: Funny, never mentioned it to me. What else did he tell you?
1: Oh, Bob, she isn't here anymore, and we are.
0: I pulled away from her and walked across to my bungalow. I guess she thought I was sore.
1: Bob?
0: I wasn't. It was just that I knew I couldn't make her understand. It was something I couldn't explain to anyone. Helen wasn't gone. She'd never be gone, not to me. I opened the door and went in. The bungalow was a crummy little place. It reminded me of that hole I lived in Burma. I was groggy from driving all day. Amy had started me thinking of Helen. I laid there on the bed, remembering things. The night I met Helen. The first time we danced together. Our wedding. Our honeymoon at Jack Pomeroy's cottage in the Berkshires. I didn't know Jack very well then, but she did. Those were happy days. What you don't know doesn't hurt you. I was happy afterwards, too. Each time I forgave her, we'd go on another honeymoon. She called it starting over from scratch. But I never should have gone away. That's what did it. She couldn't take it. Well, I'll go up to Fitchburg tomorrow and we'll patch things up. Someone's knocking at the door. That's funny. Nobody knows I'm back in town. Hello?
3: Bob, let me in.
0: Who is it?
3: Bob, I want to talk to you.

0: Who told you I was here?
1: What?
0: Come in.
1: Bob, listen, I was talking it over with Ella, and she thinks you're right.
0: Oh, I get it. I met Sam Bradley today. He must have phoned you.
1: Bob, you're half asleep.
0: Or maybe he phoned Jack Pomeroy.
1: Who in the world?
0: That's the answer. You and Jack want to beat me to the punch.
1: Oh. No. No.
0: Why didn't Jack come with you? Didn't he have the guts?
1: Easy now, Bob. Let's sit down and talk.
0: Get away from me.
1: Very well, I'll have to call Dr. Dunlap.
0: Get away from that phone. Sit down. Better sit down. Yeah. Merry Christmas, Helen.
1: So, that's it. All right. I'm sitting.
0: Who did you say you'd call?
1: Dr. Dunlap.
0: Is that a new one?
1: Or Dr. Hoffman. He'll give you a nice cold bath.
0: That's supposed to be funny. What do you want here, anyway?
1: Well, you've been sick. I thought you might need me.
0: Need you? I never needed you. I know it now.
1: All right, then maybe I need you.
0: And that's a lie. Because I happen to know what the score is. Sam Bradley told me. What about my home? Somebody else is living in it. What a rotten deal. I'm fighting snakes and mud and slime, sweating it out in swill piles and wondering if I'll ever see daylight again. And you're here in Boston having the time of your life on my money. You didn't want me to come back. But me, like a fool, I used to drop off to sleep thinking of you, and then pick you up in my dream. I could hear you laugh, see you dancing, smell the perfume in your hair. I talked to you, and you answered me. We planned things we'd do when I got back. And all the time you were hoping I'd never come back.
1: Bob, dear, don't cry. Don't cry. Come on, let's go talk to Ella.
2: Sure.
1: I'm only trying to help you.
2: You've helped me enough. I promised Bradley I'd kill you when I found you. I've got to go through with it.
1: Bob, I love you.
2: Oh, not frightened, huh?
1: You won't hurt me, Bob. I love you.
2: The last time you begged for mercy.
1: Bob, I'm Amy. This is Amy. I'm Amy. Don't do it. Bob.

I was pressing my fingers into her throat. She died game this time. Didn't kick or make much of a struggle like she did before. It was almost like she wanted me to do it. And yet, as long as she lasted, she seemed to be begging me with her eyes not to do it. It didn't take long. Then she went limp, and I let her fall to the floor. When I let go of her, I kind of lost track of things. Another blackout. I woke up about a week ago. It's taken me this long to get things straightened out. It's winter now, my nurse tells me. I think she's lying, but I can't prove it. You see, there's no window in my room. The walls are padded, and the furniture's nailed to the floor.

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14: 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Tonight, we bring you a transcribed story of a man who tries to lose himself. So now, starring Parley Bear and Michael Ann Barrett, here is tonight's suspense play, A Case of Identity.
15: Harry. Hurry, answer me.
16: Well, I don't know, Edna.
15: You don't know what?
16: I don't know if it's such a good idea. It might not work.
15: Are you crazy? You think I'd plan something that wouldn't work? You think that?
16: No.
15: Well, then what is it?
16: Well, how are you so sure the insurance company will do it?
15: You try him, Harry. You try finding one that won't jump to insure your life for $100,000.

0: that's how it started. She'd brought it up at dinner, not all at once, but in little pieces, just enough to make me curious. Then later, when she'd done everything she could to put me in a good mood, she told me all of it. She'd gotten the idea weeks ago, but she didn't want to mention it until I started on my vacation, just in case anyone at the office noticed I was unusually nervous. Oh, yes, she'd planned it well. She made it sound easy, so I agreed to go along with her. The next morning, I applied for a life insurance policy, one that would pay Edna $100,000 in the event of my death. A week later, the manager of that insurance company called and asked me to stop by his office.
1: Well, Mr. Burton, it's a pleasure to meet you personally.
0: Thank you.
1: It is an often rare privilege to issue such a large policy.
0: And it has cleared.
1: Well,
0: hasn't it? Haven't I answered enough questions, Mr. Croyd? Haven't you had enough doctors probing and poking at me?
1: Please, Mr. Burton, it isn't me. It's just that the Home Office seems to have some doubt
0: about what?
1: The amount of the policy. After all, $100,000 to a man of your financial... Well, frankly, Mr. Burton, are you sure you...
0: That I value my life that much? Well, I do. Is there anything wrong with that?
1: No, certainly not. It's just that...
0: Just what, Mr. Croyd?
1: Well, the premiums will be rather large.
0: I'm prepared to pay them.
1: You've read all the clauses thoroughly?
0: I have.
1: Including this paragraph?
0: Mr. Croyd, I have no intention of committing suicide.
1: I wasn't suggesting that you had, Mr. Burton. I was merely endeavoring to acquaint you with the fact that such an eventuality would nullify our contract.
0: Mr. Croyd, if you'd rather not issue the policy, I'm sure there are other companies...
1: Not at all, Mr. Burton, not at all. It's just that caution is our byword. We find it pays in the long run.
0: Your company pays in the long run, Mr. Croyd. That's why people buy insurance.
1: Yes, well, I believe everything's in order if you'll just sign here.
0: There you are.
1: All right, Mr. Burton. That's it.
0: Thank you.
1: Take care of yourself, Mr. Burton.
0: Half an hour after leaving his office, I walked into that park in the center of town. I'd been spending a lot of time there, watching, waiting, feeding the pigeons. Then I'd spotted the particular pigeon I'd been waiting for, with the same height, weight, same color eyes. We could have been brothers, except that he was a mousy gray, the color of all stumblebums. For 3 days now, I'd been watching him, getting to know his habits. He showed up every morning about 11. First, he'd take a walk looking for butts. Then he'd plop on the grass and sleep. This morning, I wasn't going to let him sleep.
2: Hi.
0: Nice day.
2: Yeah, smoggy.
0: Yes, it is. It gets your eyes.
2: Sure does. Isn't doing my head much good, neither.
0: Oh, bad night?
2: You don't have to have a drink on you, do you?
0: No. But, here's a buck.
2: Hey, how come you give me a buck, mister?
0: I've got a job for you.
2: Job? Oh, I'm not looking for no job. I've been sick, real bad sick. Oh, you don't know.
0: Well, there's not much work involved. I have a cabin up in the San Bernardino Mountains. It's kind of run down. I need somebody to help me fix it up.
2: No. That sounds like heavy work. My doctor said...
0: I'll do the heavy work. Okay? It'll mean $50 to you. How about it?
2: 50?
0: Mm-hmm. Half now and half when the job's finished.
2: Well, as long as there's no heavy work, then... Well, when do we go?
0: Right now?
2: Now?
0: Sure. Anything wrong? Do you have a business appointment?
2: Well, now you don't have to get sassy. Okay, we go as soon as I get that 25.
0: You are?
2: Just one thing more.
0: What's that?
2: About that drink. I could sure use it.
0: You'll get it. I bought him a 49-cent bottle of wine, which he opened before we got to the car. Then he insisted I drive him around to a flop house so he could pay a week's rent. Finally, we turned onto the freeway and headed for home.
3: Harry?
0: Yep?
3: You're late. Why didn't you call?
0: I was busy getting this.
3: Policy. Oh, Harry, I was so worried.
0: Never mind that now. I've got him in the car.
3: What?
0: He's in the car.
3: Now? Here?
0: It's all right. The car's in the garage. He's drunk and nobody saw us.
3: But we can't keep him here.
0: I know.
3: You mean do it tonight? Oh, no, Harry, not tonight.
0: Why not?
3: Because it's too soon. They're bound to be suspicious.
0: They'll be just as suspicious 6 weeks or 6 months from now, maybe more. We do it tonight, they'll believe it. They'll figure nobody in their right minds would pull something the day after the policy was issued.
3: All right. I'll be on the side road. The cutoff I showed you, remember?
0: I remember.
3: I'll be there in the coupe at 1 o'clock. I won't turn on the lights.
0: Okay, I'll find you.
3: Harry?
0: Yeah?
3: Who is he? What's he like?
0: His name's Wallace. He's a bum, a stew bum. We'll be doing him a favor. I backed the car out of the garage, careful that no one saw me. Then we started. My traveling companion wasn't feeling any pain. He polished off his bottle and passed out. No sign of anyone on that mountain highway, no houses, no cars. Not until I reached the 4,000-foot level, where there was a little run-down gas station. At 12:30, we reached the cabin. I parked on the slope, pulled the emergency brake tight, and then reached over into the back seat for the jack handle. I switched clothes with him. My keys, watch, wallet, everything but my matches. Then I saturated the upholstery with gasoline, left the can in the back seat, and got out.

0: Move over. I'll drive.
1: I saw it. It was beautiful.
0: Yeah. A real fire, honey.
1: Blood on your coat. His coat.
0: It's all right. I'm a drunk. I fell down. It's the usual thing. Light me a cigarette.
1: Harry.
0: What?
1: Did you leave the car in here?
0: No.
1: You forgot.
0: Take it easy, will you? I didn't forget. They'll figure I was sitting there drinking, fell asleep, the brake slipped. It'll be all right.
1: When do you think I'll find him?
0: Tomorrow? The next day? Now, when the police come, know what to do.
1: Yes.
0: They'll ask a lot of questions, but don't lose your nerve and don't. Don't.
1: What's wrong?
0: I don't know. The motor's missing.
1: We're stopping.
0: Oh, shut up, will you?
1: Well, Harry, do something. Please do something. If they find us here like this...
0: Shut up! It won't. You fool. You stupid, ignorant fool. Why didn't you notice?
1: Notice what?
0: We're out of gas.
1: What?
0: Oh, never mind. You still got a chance. There's a gas station a couple of miles from here. I'm going to try to coast down to it.
1: But if somebody sees us...
0: They won't. Get in the back on the floor. Hurry up. For heaven's sake, don't argue. Get in the back. Put that blanket over you and don't move.

0: Their lights are out, but somebody's got to be inside.
1: All right. Heard you the second time. What do you want?
0: 10 gallons of gas.
1: Sorry, close at 11. Pump's locked.
0: Well, then unlock it.
1: Now, wait a minute.
0: I've got to have some gas. Do you understand?
1: Sure, I understand, but I ain't giving you none.
0: You're not... Now, you listen to me.
1: You listen, mister. I don't like your ordering ways. Coming down here like high and mighty, blowing your horn like you was Judgment Day. Now, you better get...
0: What do you mean by that?
1: Just what I said. Keep coasting, brother.
0: Now, wait a minute. Look, I'm sorry. I've been on the road all day. I'm jumpy. You know how it is. Now, suppose I really make it worth your while. I'll pay you double for some gas. Now, how'd that be?
1: You're all like your kind, ain't you? Always figuring everybody's got a price. Well, your money ain't gonna cut no ice with me. Now, you go on before I get my shotgun.
0: Okay, I don't want any trouble, only I thought maybe you'd be interested in $20.
1: Huh? How much?
0: $20.
1: For just 10 gallons of gas?
0: That's right.
1: Reckon you do want to get home. That's a little regular.
0: Anything, only hurry. She stopped the car a couple of blocks from Skid Row. I got out and disappeared. The torn suit, bloodshot eyes, and my beard put me in that mousy gray color. A few hours later, I was just another stumblebum. 3 days went by before they found the body. Naturally, the newspapers played it up big, real big, with a picture of me and an obituary half a column long. There was also a picture of Edna, the grief-stricken wife, taken right after she'd identified my body. I turned the page and kept on reading, and then I saw it. Only a small paragraph, but it said my widow would receive her $100,000 immediately. Hello, Edna.
2: Harry.
0: Did I frighten you? I'm sorry.
2: What are you doing here? How did you get in?
0: You still leave that key under the back doormat. How many times have I told you about that?
2: Well, you shouldn't have come here. Why didn't you call?
0: I did. All day and no answer.
2: What if they're watching the house?
0: Why should they? The police are satisfied that I'm dead. You've got the insurance. How'd the company take it?
2: I think they were suspicious. They asked me an awful lot of questions.
0: Yeah, they figured to. But they could hardly go against the police findings. Death by misadventure.
2: I don't want to talk about it anymore, Harry.
0: No, you're right. It's all over. We've got the money now.
2: I've got the money.
0: What?
2: And I'm going to keep it.
0: Edna, you're not making sense.
2: I'm not? Well, let me clarify the situation for you. I've got $100,000, and you're dead. You're very, very dead.
0: Well, you had this idea all along. Right from the very beginning, you never had any intention of sharing that money. And you made me kill a man.
2: Stay right where you are, Harry. You take one more step and I'll scream, and you know how loud I can scream.
0: Well, go ahead.
2: Remember, you've lost your identity. I'll say you're a prowler. You broke in.
0: And I'll spill the whole works.
2: Including how you killed a man? No, I don't think you will. Will you, Harry?
0: You're smart, Edna. You're smarter than I ever gave you credit for. She'd always been the strong one, the aggressor, always gotten her way up to now. That evening, after making sure she'd been picked up by her cousin to go to a movie, as I usually did on Wednesdays, I entered the house again. I'd attended a sales convention the month before, and while I was away, I'd written her twice. Those letters were still in her desk. As quickly as I could, I lifted the old letters from their envelopes and replaced them with some I'd written that afternoon. In one of them, I said, "Darling, I can't understand why you insist I take out such a large insurance policy. If I didn't know you better, I might think you were planning to murder me." Then I put the envelopes back in the desk and went into our bedroom. The keys to her coupe were on the dresser. I put them in my pocket, picked up one of her shoes, and started for the mountains. I reached the cabin about midnight, broke the heel from her shoe, tossed it into the ravine. Then I spattered mud on the shoe and put it back in the car. When I reached Palmdale, I made a long-distance phone call.
3: Johnson homicide.
0: Hello, I've been reading about that Burton case in my newspaper, and I thought maybe I should tell someone that I was driving over Crestline the night it happened.
3: Who's calling, please?
0: I saw this car parked by a cab, and there was a man and a woman in it.
3: Who is this?
0: And they seemed to be arguing.
3: Arguing?
0: That's right.
3: You remember what time it was?
0: Just after midnight, maybe 12:30.
3: I see. Could I have your name now, please?
0: Well, I'm a family man. I wouldn't like to get involved.
3: But, sir, it's very...
0: It was the next afternoon before I could get back in the house. But when I did, I took that mud-spattered shoe with me and planted it in her closet. I was about to look in her dresser where she usually kept her cash when I heard Edna come in.
4: Hello, Mr. Burton.

0: Mrs. Burton?
1: Yes?
0: Sergeant Johnson, Homicide Department. May I come in?
1: Why, yes, certainly.
0: Thank you. Sorry to bother you again, Mrs. Burton, but something has come up.
1: Yes?
0: You stated at the inquest that you were home the night of your husband's death.
1: I was.
0: Can you furnish proof to that effect?
1: Well, I suppose so, but I really don't know how at the moment. I told you everything before.
0: Some additional information has come to our attention. We'd like your help in clearing it up.
1: Well, naturally, I'm always ready to cooperate with the police.
0: Fine, then you'll answer my questions, won't you? Did anyone see you here that evening? Can you furnish any proof at all? I'm afraid I'll have to have you come along with us, Mrs. Burton.
1: But why? I haven't done it.
0: I'm sorry.
1: Well, it's utterly ridiculous.
0: It's necessary, Mrs. Burton. Now, if you will, please.
1: Oh, all right. Let's get it over with.
0: Oh, Mrs. Burton, before we leave your house, do you recognize this?
1: What is it?
0: The heel of a shoe. We found it at the scene of the accident. Could it possibly have broken off one of yours?
1: No.
0: You're positive?
1: Quite positive.
0: Very well. I'll leave the door open, please. My partner and a policewoman are waiting outside. They have a warrant to search your house.
2: The police were going to search the house while I was there. That was almost funny. I was going to be caught in my own trap. For a moment, I panicked, and I realized the search team hadn't entered the house. As quickly as I could, I moved back to her bedroom. I was at the window forcing it open when I heard them, and then I was out, ducking low, running along the side of the house until I reached the street. It wasn't until I reached Edna's coupe two blocks away that I remembered I hadn't taken any money from the dresser. I was broke now, nowhere to go, nowhere to sleep, except in the car. I parked on the boulevard a couple of hours and watched the people walking by. And then later, while driving around looking for a place to park for the night, a place where I could sleep, I turned on the car radio.
3: $100,000 insurance case of the late Harry W. Burton. Police have uncovered evidence which they say links Mrs. Edna Burton to her husband's death. The widow, when confronted with letters written by her husband and a broken shoe identified as hers turned up in a recent search, became hysterical, blurted out a fantastic story about her husband still being alive. Authorities, discrediting the rantings of the troubled woman, have requested her transfer to the psychiatric division of the General Hospital for examination. You will recall her husband's car crashed into a ravine near the Angeles Crest Highway. Police at the time thought the death of Mr. Burton was accidental. Meanwhile, police have issued an all-points bulletin for the car, alleged to have been used in the murder plot. The car is described as a black Ford coupe. License number JGC150. It's believed.
2: I've got to get rid of this car. I've got to before it's spotted. But where'll I sleep? No money yet. Wait a minute. I've got a key to a hotel room, sure. Wallace's room, and he paid a week's rent in advance. Sure, if I'm lucky, I've got a chance. I haven't much choice.
4: Hey, where are you going?
2: To my room. I live here. You see, here's the key, number 47.
4: What's your name?
2: Wallace, don't you remember?
4: No, I'm just a relief clerk.
2: Oh, well, I've been sick a few days. I haven't been in, so if I owe you any money, I'll pay it tomorrow.
4: You don't owe nothing.
2: I don't?
4: No. Good night.

0: right, Wallace, reach.
1: What is this?
2: Come in all the way. That's it.
0: We've been waiting for you, Wallace. My name's Johnson, homicide. This is my partner, Sergeant Barton.
2: He's clean.
1: Well, what do you want with me?
0: We'll ask the questions, Wallace. Last Tuesday, you showed up here with enough money to pay your rent a month in advance. Where'd you get it?
2: Don't tell us you did some honest work, Wallace. Well, you got a fine record. Don't ruin it by admitting you actually did some work.
1: But I did. It was only $25. Can't a man make a little money?
0: Sure he can. Only this happened last Tuesday. And last Tuesday afternoon, you came bouncing in bragging about how lucky you were. You paid a month's rent in advance and said there'd be plenty more where that came from. Your drinking buddies told some of our boys about it. They were worried when you didn't come back. Thought maybe something had happened to you on that job up in Crestline. You did this work up in Crestline last Tuesday night, didn't you?
1: No, I didn't.
0: Try again, Wallace. You can try all night. You're not going to beat this one. We got a description from a gas station attendant up there. Fits you to a T.
1: But you've got the wrong man, believe me.
2: Oh, sure, Wallace. Well, he's not satisfied, Johnny. Give him some more.
0: Okay. Woman you don't know, a woman called Edna Burton. Today, just before she blew her stack, she was yelling your name like crazy. All about a flaming rocket, or was it a fireball? Whatever it was, you were the star of it, Wallace.
1: But I am not Wallace. I'm Burton. Ask Edna. Ask her.
0: You can't. At least, not till she's allowed to have visitors at the state hospital.
2: Okay, let's go, buddy.
1: No, wait. Wait, please. I'll tell you the truth. You're arresting me for my own murder. I'm Burton.
0: That's so? If you're Burton, where's Wallace?
2: Well, he thinks it's funny, Johnny.
0: Yeah. Wine sure does some crazy things to him.
1: It is funny. It's the funny. Don't you see? It doesn't matter, but Burton and Wallace, it doesn't matter. It doesn't matter at all.

0: which Carly Baer and Michael Ann Barrett starred in tonight's presentation of A Case of Identity.
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4: Vacation. And it couldn't have been pleasanter. I really think it was the fastest divorce I've ever had.
5: It always amuses me to hear you talk about your divorces, Mimi. You discuss them as if they were hairdressing appointments.
4: Don't look now, darling, but a young man has been staring at you all through lunch.
5: Oh, don't be silly.
4: But I tell you, he has. Oh, he's coming this way now.
5: Well, just ignore him. I'm sure he won't bother us.
6: I beg your pardon. Hello, Bobby.
5: Why, Fred, oh, this is a surprise.
4: Well,
6: happy when I
4: staring
6: hope.
4: At you.
5: Oh, why, of course. Oh, Mimi, this is Fred Dexter, Mimi Carlyle. Fred's a very old friend of mine.
4: Hello.
6: How do you do?
5: Oh, do sit down, Fred. Mimi was just telling me about a mysterious man staring at me.
6: Well, I guess I was staring, but I wasn't sure it was you.
5: We were just going to order more coffee. Will you join us?
6: Well, thanks. I don't mind if I do.
5: Waitress, 3 coffees, please.
4: Oh, you better make that, too. I really must run.
6: Oh, now, I hope I haven't intruded.
4: Not at all. But I must go. I have to see that wonderful lawyer of mine, and I know you two must have a lot to talk about. Oh, don't bother to get up. Nice to have met you, Mr. Dexter.
6: It's my pleasure, Miss Carlyle.
4: I'll call you during the week, Bobby.
5: Please too, darling. Bye now. Well, Fred, where shall we start?
6: I'd like to start where we left off 6 years ago.
5: You still turn a nice phrase.
6: And you're still the most beautiful woman in the world.
5: Funny that you should feel that way after what happened.
6: Oh, I was hurt deeply at first. Call it pride. Are you happy? Was it really worth it, Bobby?
5: Oh, here's our coffee.
6: Oh, thank you. The usual one lump of sugar?
5: No, but thanks for remembering. A black will be fine.
6: You haven't told me if it was worth it.
5: I have everything I ever wanted.
6: Are you happy with it, Bobby?
5: Please, Fred, let's not talk about it. What are you doing here in Florida?
6: I just got in a few days ago. Business. Sort of a troubleshooting job. Probably be here a few months.
5: Did you come alone?
6: If you mean am I married, no. I haven't found a girl rich enough.
5: I guess I deserve that.
6: Oh, I'm sorry. I'm sorry. I shouldn't have said that.
5: It's getting late, Fred. It's almost 2 o'clock. I'm afraid I must be going. It's been wonderful seeing you.
6: Will I see you again?
5: Yes.
6: When?
5: Oh, I can't say for sure.
6: Oh, how about lunch tomorrow? We'll meet here at 1 o'clock, huh?
5: Well, you talked me into it. See you then. I must admit it was quite a surprise meeting Fred Dexter. When I left Chicago, he was the one person I never thought I'd see again. But I couldn't decide whether or not I was happy that he was here. At dinner that evening, it was like any other night in my marriage. The usual business group was there, big cigars stuck in their flabby faces, all nodding in unison as Jonathan recited the day's news from Wall Street. I knew the speech by heart. Cotton up 3 points, wheat up 1, steel up 2. Tonight it annoyed me more than usual, but I just smiled and remained the perfect hostess. I'm sure it wouldn't have bothered me as much had I known then what Jonathan was going to tell me later. I was sitting in my room when he knocked on the door. Come in.
7: Oh, that was a delightful dinner, Barbara. You were charming, as always.
5: Thank you, Jonathan. I'm glad it pleased you.
7: I have a bit of news for you, my dear.
5: News?
7: Yes. Sure, it won't depress you too much, but I must leave on a business trip to South America.
5: Oh, when are you leaving?
7: My plane reservations are for tomorrow morning.
5: Oh, you'll be gone long?
7: Probably 2 or 3 months. We're opening a new branch office, and naturally, I'll have to see that everything is organized and properly launched. I'll cable you when I arrive. If you have a spare moment, I'd like to hear from you.
5: I'll write to you, Jonathan.
7: Oh, thank you, Barbara. Well, good night, my dear.
5: Jonathan was right. I wasn't at all depressed that he was leaving. In fact, I could hardly believe it. This would be the first time in 5 years that we had been separated for more than just a few days. It was a newfound freedom. And now I decided I was happy that Fred had arrived in town. The next few weeks passed quickly, and I saw Fred regularly, though we had to be careful where we met. It was a complete change for me, and it was wonderful to feel alive again. But for Fred, it just meant that he was falling more deeply in love with me. Oh, perhaps it wasn't right to encourage him, but I was enjoying myself thoroughly. One evening, just before Jonathan was to return, Mimi phoned and invited me to a party. It was a typical Mimi Carlyle affair with bright lights and dull people.
8: Bobby, darling, I want you to meet Alex Maynard. That's he playing the piano.
9: Oh, he's a perfect dream.
8: Oh? Come, you must meet him this instant. Alex! Alex, I'd like you to meet a very dear friend of mine, Mrs. Jonathan Newell, Alex Maynard. Bobby to you, Alex.
10: How do you do?
5: Hello.
8: And now you must excuse me. I'm going to practice my smile on my guests. I'll see you both later.
5: I hope we didn't interrupt your playing.
10: You're not. I was just noodling around.
5: Oh, don't stop, please. I love Gershwin.
10: Oh? He's my favorite, too.
5: You play beautifully.
10: Thanks. It's sort of a hobby. Something to do at dull parties.
5: What do you do if there's no piano?
10: I find a beautiful young woman like you. Talk to her.
5: Maybe somebody else would like to play for a while.
10: Maybe you're right.
5: I thought it could never happen to me, but it did. The moment I saw Alex Maynard, I knew that for the first time in my life, I was in love. I spent every moment I could with him, but it was still necessary to see Fred occasionally. I lied about why I hadn't been with him much lately because I knew he'd make trouble if he found out about Alex. Everything was going along beautifully, and I was so happy. But I knew it would all end the minute Jonathan returned. I couldn't bear the thought of living without Alex. And I decided to explain how I felt to Jonathan in the hope that he'd give me my freedom. It was strange, but I didn't even want any of his money. I only wanted Alex. I knew that Jonathan might not be willing to give me a divorce, and a thought kept pressing on my mind. So I began thinking of other ways to get rid of him. I even thought of murder.

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0: And now Roma wines bring back to our Hollywood soundstage Marsha Hunt as Barbara Newell in Self-Defense, a play well calculated to keep you in...

0: It wasn't long after I'd met Alex that Jonathan arrived home and immediately surrounded himself with his associates. It seemed that the two of us were never alone long enough to bring up the subject of divorce, and it was beginning to upset me terribly. I was becoming nervous and irritable, and Alex didn't make it any easier for me because he was continually asking about it. It was a Thursday night when I finally got to speak to Jonathan alone. The household help was off for the evening, and Jonathan was in his study going over some papers. I thought he was wrapped up in his business plans, but I must say I was rather surprised he was thinking of me. For after a long silence, he spoke.
1: Barbara.
0: Hmm?
1: You haven't been yourself since I've come back. You're jumpy and always on edge. Is there something on your mind?
0: Yes, there is, Jonathan. I wanted to tell you about it, but I haven't been able to get you alone.
1: Oh, we're alone now.
0: Jonathan, I want a divorce.
1: You know how I feel about that.
0: But I don't want it because of your money. I swear I won't ask you for a penny.
1: This doesn't sound like you, Barbara.
0: I know it doesn't, but I'm not the same person you left 3 months ago. You see, I've fallen in love.
1: Oh, come now, my dear. You don't expect me to believe that.
0: It's true. You must believe it.
1: Does he have more money than I?

0: proper perspective.
1: I don't want a trip. I want a divorce.
0: I thought we had an understanding, my dear, but apparently you've lost sight of it.
1: But we don't love each other, and we never will.
0: I'm quite aware of that, and I always have been. I'm sorry, my dear, but you can't raise any sympathy from me. You've gotten everything you wanted from this marriage, and I don't owe you a thing. I won't give you a divorce under any circumstances. Good night, Barbara.
1: I knew all the time what Jonathan's answer would be, but I had to ask anyway. The next day, I met Alex at our usual place in the park. It was a pretty little spot in a cove just off the lake, hidden from view by a row of hedges. He was charming and attentive as always. I just couldn't tell him that Jonathan had refused to give me a divorce. I needed more time to think and to plan. My mind kept wandering back to the night before, and I guess I wasn't paying any attention to Alex because he became a little annoyed.
2: Hey, remember me?
1: Hmm?
2: I play the piano.
1: Oh, I'm sorry, darling. I guess I was daydreaming.
2: Well, do it on your own time, huh? What were you dreaming about?
1: I was just thinking how nice it is being here with you. I wish we could stay here forever.
2: I'd like it, too.
1: How long has it been since we've known each other?
2: Oh, a couple of lifetimes.
1: It does seem a long time, doesn't it? It's funny that when you're in love, a few weeks can seem like forever.
2: Are you in love?
1: Uh-huh.
2: Anybody I know?
1: Maybe. A funny-looking fellow, name of Alex.
2: Oh, he's a lucky guy. Yeah, I wish I knew him. I'm in love, too.
1: Anybody I know?
2: Maybe. She's the most wonderful woman in the world.
1: Who is she?
2: My landlady.
1: You know you're silly.
2: You know I love you very much.
1: Oh, and I love you, darling.
2: Yeah, that's the way it's always going to be, huh? Have you spoken to your husband about us?
1: No, I haven't had a chance yet. He's been so busy since he came back, I haven't been able to get him alone for a minute.
2: But you must speak to him, darling. How long can we go on like this? Look, I don't want to see you just 1 or 2 days a week in the park. I want to be with you every day of my life.
1: Don't you think I want that, too?
2: Why don't we see him together? Have it out, once and for all. I know we can make him understand.
1: Oh, no, Alex, we mustn't do that. You don't know Jonathan. It's better that we do it my way.
2: Well, I have a share in this, too. And it isn't right that you should have to face him alone. Let me go with you.
1: Oh, please, darling, let me take care of it. Just be patient a little longer. I know that Jonathan won't stand in our way. Yes, I knew that Jonathan would no longer be a problem, because now I had the answer. I thought about it for several days, and then decided I'd go through with it. It was a desperate plan, but a woman in love will do desperate things. You see, the plan included Fred Dexter and murder. I meant to see you sooner, Fred, but it's the first chance I've had to get away since my husband returned.
3: Oh, I didn't know he was back.
1: He got back last week.
3: Are things still the same between you?
1: Yes, still the same. I don't love him, and I'm sure he's not in love with me.
3: It would have been different had you married me, Bobby.
1: I know that, Fred. And I've been thinking about it lately.
3: I had a lot of plans for us. It was going to be an ideal marriage. And then you decided that money was more important. I'm sorry, because I know I would have made you happy.
1: You know, Fred, when you're young, you're apt to do many things that you regret later in life. Sometimes, if you're lucky, you can correct those mistakes.
3: Would you like to try, Bobby?
1: Oh, Fred, that's what I want more than anything, but it's so difficult.
3: Come here. Come here, sit next to me. Oh, you know how I feel about you. You're the only thing I've ever cared about. You're all I've ever wanted. I can't bear to see you unhappy, darling.
1: Oh, Fred, I've been such a fool. I guess I've always loved you. There's never been anyone else.
3: It's not too late. We'll go to your husband and we'll explain it to him. I'm sure he'll understand. He's got to understand.
1: That won't work, Fred.
3: What? Have you asked him already?

0: Remember the first day we met in the cafe? I knew then that I wanted you and that I must get away from my husband. I asked him for a divorce that very night and he refused me. I kept thinking about it all the time he was away. And when he returned, I begged him again. But the answer is still no. He says he will not divorce me under any circumstances.
1: There must be something we can do. He has no right to stand in the way of our happiness. Do you think I want the rest of my life to be as empty as the past 6 years?
0: I don't know what to say, darling. I don't see how we can possibly get rid of him.
1: That's it. That's it, that's it. That's it, exactly. We'll get rid of him.
0: Fred, what are you thinking?
1: Oh, I'm just thinking of you, darling. I want you, and I'm going to have you at any cost.
0: Oh, Fred, I love you so much.
1: Oh, my darling.
0: It was so easy, I almost laughed in Fred's face. He sat there like a lovesick sophomore, swallowing every word I said like it was a sugar-coated pill. When he kissed me, it made me ill, but I didn't mind, because I knew this would be the last time I'd ever kiss anyone but Alex. My performance was so convincing that I didn't even have to suggest the murder myself. It was all Fred's idea, just as I wanted it to be. It would take place on a Thursday night when the household help would be off. Fred was to be hiding in the shrubbery at the side of the house. He would have the poker from the fireplace in our library. I wasn't worried about his being seen because the house was in an isolated neighborhood. When Jonathan came home at 7:30, as he always did, I was to pretend I had a headache and get him to go to the drugstore for some aspirin. Fred was to kill him with the poker and bring the body into the library. Meanwhile, I was to open the library wall safe and disarrange the furniture. We wanted to give the impression that a struggle had taken place. I would then go to the drugstore myself and make a purchase to establish an alibi. When I returned, I would call the police and tell them there had been a robbery while I was out and that my husband had been murdered. Simple, wasn't it? A nice, neat plan with no loopholes. This was the first time in my marriage to Jonathan Newell that I wanted him to be home on time. It was exactly 7:10 on the night we had set, and the doorbell rang. As I opened the door, I was thinking it was rather nice of Jonathan to be early for his own murder.
2: Bobby.
0: Alex, what are you doing here?
2: Where is he?
0: Where's who?
2: Your husband. I can't stand this anymore. I've got to talk to him.
0: Oh, Alex, you promised you'd leave this to me. You're acting like a child.
2: But I haven't seen you all week. How much longer do you think I can wait?
0: Please, darling, this is no time to discuss it. Jonathan will be home any minute, and if he sees you here, it'll ruin any hope we have.
2: Maybe he should see me here.
0: But that's not the way. It won't help. I promise you that after tonight, everything will be all right.
2: Bobby, that's what you said the last time.
0: Oh, you've got to believe in me, Alex. Just give me tonight.
2: All right. I guess you're right. It's just that I love you so much.
0: Oh, I understand. And I love you. Oh, but please, you must go now. He'll be here any minute.
2: Okay, I'll go. Call me in the morning, huh?
0: I will, Alex. Good night.
2: Goodbye, Bobby.

0: poor darling thought he was doing the right thing. But actually, he almost spoiled any chance we would ever have for happiness. It's a good thing he left when he did, because just a few minutes later, Jonathan came home. I was sitting in the living room with an ice pack on my head as I heard the door open. Is that you, Jonathan?
1: Yes, Barbara.
2: Well, what's the matter with you?
0: I have a splitting headache.
1: Oh, but we're having dinner with the Vanders tonight.
0: I really don't feel up to it. You go without me and give them my apologies.
1: Oh, but Charlie's very important to me. Oh, well, if you'd rather...
0: Oh, there is one thing you can do for me, Jonathan.
1: Yes?
0: We don't have an aspirin in the house, and the servants are all gone. Would you mind going to the drugstore and getting some?
1: No, not at all. I'll go as soon as I dress.
0: Would it be too much trouble to go now, Jonathan? Pain is unbearable. It will only take you a minute.
1: All right, if you insist, my dear.
0: Thank you. As soon as Jonathan left, I went to the library and set the page. Then I returned to the living room and waited. I suppose I should have felt a sense of guilt, but I didn't. I only felt a warm glow, knowing that I would soon have Alex forever. In a few minutes, Fred opened the back door and dragged the body through the kitchen. He was carrying out the plan perfectly, and I could hear him placing Jonathan in the library. When he finished, he came into the living room where I was sitting.
3: Well, it's done.
0: Did everything go all right?
3: I had some trouble unlocking the back gate. It took a little time, but I finally managed it.
0: Did you put the poker in the room with him?
3: Yes. Yes, and it's a very pretty picture. Would you care to see it?
0: I'll take your word for it.
3: You know, Bobby, I've read about things like this, but I never thought I would wind up doing it.
0: Are you sorry?
3: Oh, no. No, it's not that, darling. You know, I'd do anything for you with no regrets.
0: That's the way I feel, Fred. No regrets.
3: I guess when you do something for the one you love, you're never sorry.
0: I know just what you mean.
3: Well, I'd better be getting out of here so that you can get to the drugstore.
0: I'm not going to the store, Fred.
3: Huh? Why not? Did you change the plan?
0: Yes. There's something I didn't tell you.
3: Oh, what is it?
0: This.
3: Well, what are you doing with that gun?
0: I'm going to kill you.
3: Oh, look, Bobby, look, we're both upset and I'm in no mood for jokes. Come on, let's finish what we have to do.
0: I'm not joking, Fred. I'm going to kill you.
3: Bobby, do you know what you're saying? This is what you wanted, what we both wanted. Your husband's out of the way. We're free. We can be married.
0: I intend getting married, but not to you.
3: But I thought...
0: Of course, that's what you thought, because that's what I wanted you to think. I've never loved you. I never could.
3: And why did you lie to me?
0: Because you were interesting for a while. After 5 years of Jonathan, anybody would have looked good. It just happened to be you.
3: Oh.
0: But then I met someone else. Someone I love very much. And I realized I needed you more than ever. But for this...
3: But you don't have to kill me.
0: I'm afraid I do, Fred. You might lose your head and do something stupid. You might even go to the police and give us both up because you can't have me. I can't take that chance.
3: You'll never get away with it.
0: I'm sure I will. I figured this out very carefully. You see, my husband is dead in the library, murdered by a jealous lover who forced his way into our house.
3: Oh, no.
0: Oh, I'm afraid I'll have to shoot you in self-defense.
3: You're insane. They'll never believe you. Look, Bobby, look. I'll go away. I'll never tell a soul. You'll be clear. I promise I'll...

Operator, give me the police. I'd like to report a murder. I knew exactly what I was going to say to the police when they arrived. Yes, for a moment I was very happy and quite pleased with Barbara Newell. Everything had gone smoothly, exactly as I had planned it. Except for one thing. I should have looked at the body of my husband. If I had, I might not have been convicted of murder.

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It hadn't occurred to me that Fred had never seen my husband, Jonathan, and the man he killed coming out of the house was Alex Maynard.

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0: Marsha Hunt may currently be seen in the United Artists film Carnegie Hall. 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

0: The sheriff escorted me down the jail corridor in person as though I were a VIP. Well, I am now. To cops and bailiffs and wardens and lawyers and judges, too. All over the city, Hilda Warren is a name to conjure with. Hilda Warren is the top criminal lawyer in the state. And for a woman, that means you've got to be twice as good as any man. And I am. So, number 9 was the last on the right. There was a man inside, lying in the bunk with his feet up against the wall, reading the newspaper and smoking a cigarette. That was my first sight of Tommy Esterman. He was taking things pretty easy for a man accused of murder.
1: There you are, Miss Warren. You take all the time you want.
0: Oh, thank you, Sheriff.
1: Just holler when you want out.
0: I will.
2: Well, you took long enough getting here.
0: You're Mr. Esterman?
2: Tommy, my friends call me.
0: You're Mr. Esterman.
2: You better call me Tommy, too. We'll get along better that way.
0: All right, Tommy. But we're not going to get along unless you and I get a couple of things straight, and right now.
2: Sure, like what?
0: Like you're not doing me any favors hiring me to handle your case, because you're not. You're lucky to get me. You understand?
2: Yeah, I understand.
0: Now, the second thing is that I'm not in this for my health. I want a power of attorney over everything you've got, and I'm taking half.
2: Half?
0: Mm-hmm, that's right. About $10,000, isn't it?
2: About.
0: Well?
2: That's pretty steep. It's a lot of dough.
0: All the dough in the world won't do you any good in the death house.
2: Go on.
0: So, I want to know the truth. All of it.
2: Meaning I gotta trust you, huh?
0: Don't you?
2: How do you know you can trust me?
0: I trust you?
2: Sure. Wouldn't look too good if it ever came out you were defending somebody you knew for a fact was guilty, would it?
0: Well, you let me worry about that. Now, what's your story?
2: How much do you know?
0: Only what I read in the papers. I know you came out here from the East a couple of weeks ago. Oh, and by the way, have you ever had any trouble with the law, Becky?
2: No, I've been lucky.
0: Where'd you get the money?
2: An uncle left me about $5,000 when he died about a year ago. I ran it up to 20.
0: Gambling?
2: Mostly.
0: Oh, and in other words, you're a professional.
2: No. No, I'm a businessman. I invest in things, anything. I decided to run the $5,000 up to 20 and then come out here and start a place of my own.
0: And did you?
2: I didn't have a chance. I came out here to look things over, see? I went out to this place in the valley, Renzo's place. They took me for my role. I didn't realize the game was crooked until after I left. I started to think about it. So I went back.
0: To get your money?
2: Yeah.
0: You mean you held a gun on Renzo for it?
2: I got the money.
0: The police say that you shot him in cold blood. They say they've got witnesses.
2: Listen, there was so much hollering and running around and shooting. I bet you can get a dozen witnesses who think I was shooting at the guy who took the money.
0: But that isn't what I asked you. I asked if you had killed him.
2: Oh, this is where I have to trust you, huh?
0: That's right.
2: All right, sure. Sure, I killed him.
0: I'd gotten all I wanted for the moment, so I left. Downstairs, I ran into S. Andrew Williams, Sandy Williams, the district attorney. But Sandy was a very nice guy who kept proposing to me with monotonous regularity and whom I kept defeating in court with the same regularity. He was awfully stuffy about his ethics. It was a sore point between us.
3: Down here on business, Hilda?
0: I'm going to defend Tommy Esterman.
3: Oh?
0: Anything wrong with that?
3: No.
0: Are you going to handle the prosecution?
3: Somebody in our office will, of course. Listen, Hilda.
0: Yes?
3: He's guilty. You know that, don't you?
0: If he is, you're going to have to prove it.
3: We will. Because we know he's guilty.
0: And that's for the jury to decide, isn't it, Sandy? Every trial of mine is a show, but Tommy Esterman's was a spectacular... I got character witnesses from Tommy's hometown to prove what a good boy he'd always been. I showed him as a dewy-eyed young businessman who'd come west with his life savings to make good, only to be taken over the hurdles by an unscrupulous crook. I made Sandy Williams in the DA's office look practically half-witted for having brought the case to trial at all. I was sure it was in the bag, and I was right. The jury was out in less than an hour.
4: Ladies and gentlemen of the jury, have you reached a verdict?
5: Your Honor, we have.
4: I'll find you the defendant, Thomas Esterman. Guilty or not guilty?
5: Not guilty.
0: That night, Tommy invited me to help him celebrate his acquittal. Well, I don't usually mix business with pleasure, but Tommy was attractive in his cynical, larcenous way, and it wasn't too difficult to forget that I was sitting across the table from a murderer. Maybe I should have remembered, but I didn't. Now, how does it feel to be a free man, Tommy?
3: Pretty good. If it didn't cost so much.
0: Oh, cost. You're a very lucky boy, no matter what the cost. By the way, here's the power of attorney you gave me. I won't need it anymore.
3: Thanks. You did collect your fee first, I suppose.
0: Mm-hmm. An even $10,000.
3: Yeah. It's a good thing I held out a little.
0: You what?
3: Sure, I got a little more stashed away. When I shot Renzo, I didn't stop to count the dough to get just what was mine. I just grabbed what there was. It was about $50,000.
0: I told you not to lie to me. I suppose that had come out in the trial.
3: How could it? Nobody knew how much was there except Renzo, and he wasn't doing any talking.
0: Oh, and this is the poor young businessman who got taken for his life savings. Just a plain, ordinary stick-up.
3: What's the difference? You'd have got me off anyway, wouldn't you?
0: Yes, I suppose I would.
3: You got me wrong, Hilda. It's like I told you. I'm just a businessman. When I invest money, I get it back. With interest, always. Which reminds me, if you stick all your clients like you stuck me, you must do all right yourself, huh?
0: Yeah, I get along.
3: Yeah, about $75,000 last year, wasn't it?
0: How do you know?
3: You can find those things out. You see, I've invested in you, too,
0: You've
3: Hilda.
0: Invested
3: yeah,
0: in
3: and
0: me?
3: I've been thinking you ought to have a partner.
0: Oh. Oh, well, what do you know about the law?
3: Wasn't thinking about a law partnership.
0: Well, what are you...
3: Was thinking you and I ought to get married.
0: Oh, no. Tommy. Thanks, but that's out of the question.
3: Well, I think you ought to reconsider, Hilda. It may not be much of a proposal, but it's a pretty good proposition.
0: Well, no, sir, not from where I sit.
3: Well, I wouldn't be too sure about that. But look at it from my point of view first. It would be a good way of getting back my investment with interest. Considering the community property laws in this state, that way I could really set myself upright.
0: Uh-huh.
3: Now look at it from your point of view, see? Your practice is worth $75,000 a year. Suppose you lost it. Suppose you were disbarred.
0: All right, Tommy. All right. Let's have it.
3: Suppose I'd given the sheriff a sealed envelope with a full confession. Suppose I'd said in that confession that you had a copy. Could you prove you hadn't?
0: You didn't.
3: But I did. You said it would take documentary evidence, remember? Something in writing to prove you were defending a man you knew was guilty? Now, I told the sheriff not to open that envelope until I tell him
0: but
3: to.
0: But they'd hang you.
3: Oh,
0: you...
3: Hilda, you know better than that. Now, you know they can't try a man twice for the same crime.
0: You confess to killing a man?
3: What's the difference? In my business, it doesn't hurt your reputation to have killed a man. It helps it. No, I'm in the clear, Hilda. You're sort of over the barrel.
0: But a marriage to you, I...
3: Now, don't take it too hard. You can get a divorce after a year or so if things are breaking for me the way I think they will.
0: No, listen, you're going to have to give me time to think about it.
3: No. You're too fast on your feet, Hilda. You can check with the sheriff if you want to.
0: No, I believe you.
6: Well, hello, you two. Celebrating?
0: Hello, Sandy.
6: I guess I was a little miffed in court today, Hilda. I should have congratulated you. You did a swell job. So, congratulations to both of you.
0: Thanks, Sandy.
3: Well, long as you feel like that, Mr. District Attorney, you can congratulate us twice.
6: Twice?
3: Yeah. Hilda has just consented to become Mrs. Tommy Esterman.
6: Oh. Congratulations.
0: I think it was right then, with Sandy standing there at the table with that sickly smile on his face. I think it was right then that I decided how Tommy Esterman was going to die. And so I decided that Tommy Esterman would have to die, and then I married him. He didn't bother me. He'd only married me for the money he could squeeze out of me, and in spite of all the big talk about starting his own business, of course he didn't. And then he hit a streak of bad luck and began losing money, a lot of his and some of mine. But all that was fine. I even encouraged it because I knew that this was the kind of thing that someday was going to give me my chance. And it came about 6 months later. Tommy had heard about a big no-limit poker game in one of the downtown hotels with a lot of Eastern money behind it, and he wanted to get some of it. I went with him. There were five men seated around the table, and any one of them looked mean enough to rob the church poor box on Christmas Eve. I could see it was going to be a rough game. That was what I wanted.
7: Estelman, huh? Tommy Estelman.
2: That's right.
7: And who's the dame, the lady?
2: My wife.
7: Oh. You play too, Miss Estelman?
0: A little.
7: All right, you know what the stakes are? No limit, dealer's choice, draw or stud, and nothing wild.
2: Okay.
3: Okay.
7: Harry, give him chips.
8: Sure. How much you want, Mr. Estelman?
2: Give me $1,000.
7: $1,000 may not last you too long in this game, Mr. Estelman.
2: That's what I came down to find out. Deal him.
0: They played silently and with a deadly intensity. I was breaking about even, but Tommy was losing consistently. One after another, three of the men dropped out until there were only ourselves and Frank and the other one called Harry. I made an excuse to get a glass of water. I went in the next room and switched the gun that Tommy always carried from his overcoat pocket into my handbag. When I got back, Tommy was still losing, and his face said he didn't like it.
7: What's the matter, Mr. Estelman? You don't like the cards we're giving you?
2: Never mind what I like. Deal them.
7: How many you want, Harry?
8: Give me three.
7: Ms. Estelman?
0: No, I'm out.
7: And how about you?
2: One card.
7: One. The dealer takes one. Huh? Who bets?
2: 100.
7: I'm out. I raise you to 5.
2: And 5 more to you.
7: Oh. And 5.
2: All right, there it is, the work.
7: You know, you got maybe $2,000 out there, Mr. Estelman.
2: I know what I got out there. You gonna see it or just talk?
7: Money talks.
2: What do you got? Straight, Jack High.
7: No good. Full house. 10's over. Fours.
2: That's all. Let's go, Hilda.
7: You quitting?
2: You heard me.
7: Just a minute, Mr. Estelman. Just a minute. You got a little tab here.
2: I know I got a tab. I'm good.
7: $7,560 to be exact. We'll call it an even $7,500. And we want it now.
2: I told you I'm good for it. I don't happen to have it with
7: me. That's no good, Estelman. We want the money now.
0: Will my personal check be all right?
2: You don't have to do that, Hilda.
7: Yeah. I guess so.
0: I'd rather, Tommy.
7: Thank you. You know, lucky you got a skirt to get behind, Estelman.
9: Hey, what's the big idea?
2: You ever make a crack like that again, I'll kill you.
0: I couldn't have ordered it better. Tommy was feeling the way all gamblers feel when they've lost and made a fool of themselves. He didn't say anything all the way home.
10: Here, let me hang up your coat.
2: Okay. Hey, my gun's gone.
0: Your gun?
2: Yeah, I had it in my overcoat inside. It's gone.
0: Well, it must have slipped out on the floor down there at the hotel.
2: Yeah, maybe it did.
0: Don't worry about it. Come on, I'll make some coffee.
2: Yeah, but I don't like the idea of guns registered in my name just floating around in the old place.
0: So you can go downtown tomorrow and get it, can't you?
2: Huh? Yeah, sure. I can go downtown tomorrow.
0: That's right, Tommy. Tomorrow. I gave him some coffee, and pretty soon he went to bed. I knew, after what I'd put in that coffee, that an earthquake wouldn't wake him, but I listened outside his door for a while anyway, until I was sure, and then I started back downtown. It was a long climb up the back stairs of the hotel, but I had to make certain that I wasn't seen. It must have been about 3:30 when I knocked on the door.
11: Yeah, where is it?
0: Frank! Frank!
11: Huh?
0: Are you alone?
11: Yeah. Who is it?
0: Mrs. Estelman.
11: Wait a minute.
7: What do you want?
0: Yeah, let me in.
7: Did I forget
0: something? No, not exactly.
7: Hey. What is this? Is this
0: no, thing? No. I'm afraid you're just another innocent victim of circumstances,
7: Frank.
0: Oh,
7: no, wait a minute.
0: the floor and left. And when I got home, I took a sedative myself. When I woke up, it was morning. And the doorbell was ringing like mad. I went down to answer it. It was Sandy Williams.
6: Hello, Hilda.
0: Oh, Sandy, what a strange time to call. Come on.
6: Hilda, I wanted to tell you myself.
0: Tell me what?
6: I've got some bad news.
0: Sandy? What is it?
6: A man named Frank Penrose, a gambler, was killed last night in a downtown hotel.
0: Frank Penrose?
6: Yes. Witnesses have placed you and your husband on the premises during the evening.
0: Well, yes, we were there, but
6: He was killed with Tommy's gun.
0: No. Oh, no, Sandy, it couldn't...
6: I'm sorry, Hilda, but all the evidence points to it. We're going to have to charge him.
10: Hey, what's going on here? No, hello, William.
0: Tommy, Frank Penrose has been killed. They found your gun.
10: What?
0: I know you're innocent. I know it. You've got nothing to worry about,
10: Look,
0: Tommy.
10: Look, Mr. Williams, would you mind if I talk to my wife in private for a minute?
6: Go ahead.
10: Come in here, will you, Hilda?
0: Now, Tommy, just don't say anything in front of him, and don't worry.
10: Hilda, I beat the rap for one I did do. Now they got me for one I didn't do.
0: I haven't got you, Tommy. It's all circumstantial. I can prove your alibi myself. You were at home with me.
10: Look, baby, it's a mess. I don't want you to get into
0: it. But why?
10: Because everything's different now.
0: What are you talking about?
10: Don't laugh, Hilda. I guess I've fallen in love with you.
0: Oh, Tommy.
10: Funny, isn't it, huh? I know I've given you a pretty bad time. I'm sorry. I can't take back what's past. But at least I can keep you out of this.
0: Tommy, now don't be crazy.
10: It's a mess. Stay out of it. It'll do you lots more harm than good. You're my wife. They can't make you testify.
0: But I want to testify.
10: No, we'll get somebody else to defend me.
0: No, Tommy, I won't let anybody else defend you. And I couldn't let anyone else defend him. I was in too deep now to let anyone else near it, even if I'd wanted to. And I didn't want to. I didn't trust Tommy Esten and his Romeo any more than I did with a gun in his hand. I was going through with it. On schedule. The papers played the case for all it was worth. 2 or 3 extras a day with gushy headlines like Modern Porsche Fights for Life of Mate. Sandy Williams presented his witnesses one after the other, carefully and methodically, and the case against Tommy looked worse and worse. But naturally, everyone expected me to pull some sort of surprise out of the hat when it came my turn, and I did.
12: The prosecution rests.
13: Very well. Is counsel for the defense prepared to call her witnesses at this time?
0: Well, the defense will call only one witness, Your Honor.
13: Very well. Is your witness present in the court?
0: She is, Your Honor. The witness is myself. I told a perfectly straight story. That is, it looked like a perfectly straight story. A woman telling the truth as she knew it in defense of the man she loved. I could see the jury lapping up every word of it. When I was finished, I got up from my chair and started to leave the stand. And then it happened. The thing I'd counted on all these many months. The thing that I knew must happen.
6: Just a moment, please, Mrs. Esterman.
0: Yes?
6: I'd like to ask you a few questions.
0: Oh, well...
14: Just a minute, Your Honor.
13: Order, please. Does the defendant wish to address the court?
14: Yes, Your Honor. I thought a wife couldn't be made to testify against her husband.
13: A wife cannot be forced to testify against her husband, Mr. Esterman. But once she has volunteered to testify, she is, of course, subject to cross-examination.
14: Oh.
13: You are prepared for such cross-examination, of course, Mrs. Esterman.
0: Yes, of course.
6: Now, Mrs. Esterman, you have testified that on the night Frank Penrose was murdered, you returned from his room at the hotel where you'd been playing cards and arrived at your home a little after 2. Is that correct?
0: Yes.
6: And then somewhere in the neighborhood of 2:30 or 2:45, you and your husband retired.
0: Yes.
6: Tell me, Mrs. Esterman, did you sleep well that night?
0: Yes.
6: You and your husband sleep in the same room or in separate rooms?
0: In separate rooms.
6: Then how can you say positively that your husband did not leave the house while you were asleep, return to the hotel, kill Frank Penrose, and return home without your knowledge?
0: Well,
6: Remember, Mrs. Esterman, you're under oath. Can you swear that your husband did not leave the house at any time that night after he had retired? Can you? Answer yes or no.
0: No.
6: You cannot swear that he didn't leave the house. Now, just one more question, Mrs. Esterman. You have admitted that your husband had a slight quarrel with Frank Penrose. Is that not true?
0: Yes.
6: What did your husband say to him?
0: I'm not sure.
6: You've heard what another witness testified to. Did he say those words or didn't he?
0: Yes.
6: And what were those words? What were they, Mrs. Esterman?
0: Well, the next time, I'll kill you. That did it. The defendant's own wife and his lawyer had been forced to admit both the opportunity and the motive. That really did it. And all I had to do now was to wait for the verdict. Tommy Esterman was as good as in the gas chamber right now. And we waited for the jury. 1 hour. Two. And then we filed back into the courtroom and we were standing on our feet to hear the verdict.
13: Ladies and gentlemen of the jury, have you reached a verdict?
15: We have.
13: I'll find you the defendant, Thomas Esterman. Guilty or not guilty?
15: Not guilty.
0: And that was done. It couldn't have happened. But it had. And then everybody was crowding around me. The reporters, the jurors, the foreman of the jury herself coming up to congratulate me.
6: Tell us how you feel, Mrs. Esterman.
16: Did you know all the time you were going to win, Mrs. Esterman?
17: Did your woman's intuition...
0: All right, boys, please, please, not now, maybe later.
15: Mrs. Esterman, I'm the foreman. I suppose I should say forewoman of the jury.
0: Yes.
15: I just wanted you to know how happy I am that some of us were able to persuade the others that your husband was innocent. As I told them, I simply knew that a woman fighting for the life of the man she loved couldn't be wrong.
0: Thank you. Thank you very much. Finally, we got out of the courtroom. He didn't say anything all the way home, not until we got inside the house. And I suppose I knew it was coming by now. The only thing I didn't know was how.
18: Well, you did your best, anyway.
0: I bungled it. Tommy, I bungled it.
18: You did your best to frame me.
0: Oh, Tommy, no.
18: No, you're too smart to fall for a trap like that, baby. You didn't bungle it. You worked it just right. Only thing, you forgot to bribe the jury, that's all.
0: Tommy, listen to me. You're free. They can't try you again.
18: No, but they can try you.
0: Me?
18: Who else could have killed him?
0: Tommy, what are you doing?
18: I'm phoning your friend, the district attorney. I guess I'll have to collect my investment in you a little different way.
0: Yes. All right. I suppose so. All right, Tommy. There's always this way. Better come out, Sandy. I've just killed him.
13: Ladies and gentlemen of the jury, have you reached a verdict?
19: Your Honor, we have.
13: I'll find you the defendant, Hilda Warren Esterman, guilty or not guilty?
19: Guilty.

which Miss Nancy Kelly starred in William N. Robeson's production of Trial by Jury with Kenny Delmar as Tommy Esterman. Listen. Listen again next week when we bring you another tale well calculated to keep you in suspense. Supporting Miss Kelly and Mr. Delmar in Trial by Jury were Shirley Mitchell, Lawrence Dobkin, Byron Kane, Parley Bear, and Jerry Hausner.

0: Suspense. Autolite and its 96,000 dealers present Mr. Eddie Cantor in Double Entry, a suspense play produced and edited by William Spear.
1: Well, a weeping reindeer. What's wrong?
2: I just lost my job.
1: Oh, that's terrible, and so near Christmas. By the way, what's your name?
2: Donna.
1: Well, tell me, Donner, how do Blitz and Dancer and Prancer feel about this?
2: Oh, just awful. They've been fired, too. You see, when Santa Claus, was our boss, first heard about your Autolite Stay Full batteries, he decided to give up the sleigh and make his deliveries by car.
1: Oh, Santa fell in love with those Stay Full features, eh?
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2: Well, that doesn't make me any happier.
1: 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'Tis the season to be jolly. Remember, you're always bright with Autolite.
0: Mr. Cantor appears as Eddie, with Sidney Miller as Sam, his bosom friend, in Double Entry, an unusual story of clerical crime at Christmas time. Altogether, a most remarkable tale of suspense.
3: It always balances in the double entry system. If it don't, you hang around until it does. Yeah, even Christmas week. That's what I've been doing all my life, keeping books. It's fascinating, positively fascinating. Look at them figures. Beautiful, ain't they? Calligraphy, they call it. That's Greek for beautiful handwriting, you know. I bet in my day I've written billions of figures. Oh, hundreds of billions. And cash? See, I've handled so much cash, my fingers are calloused. Why, once I even got water on the thumb from licking it to count money. But so what? What's cash? You go along every day counting it, piling it up, never thinking who owns it, never even think about what it will buy. Handling cash is just the same as adding figures. A job. Then, one day something happens that makes you look on things different. There's no excitement in an office, no danger, no heroism, no adventure. Not much chance to risk anything, to do something for a pal. So if a guy gets a chance to do a favor, to help out a pal who's in a jam, well, maybe you look on cash a little different. All of a sudden, cash is more than pieces of metal and bits of green paper. And if it's Christmas week, if it's Christmas Eve, and your pal is true blue, it's even more important.
4: Eddie, hand me that Dixie cup, will you?
3: Your ulcers bothering you again, Sam?
4: Yeah, they're bad. These ledgers are driving me nuts.
3: You got the wrong temperament for an accountant, Sam. You shouldn't let it get you down.
4: Things can't go on like this, Eddie.
3: What's the matter, Alice? Don't Alice understand you?
4: No. That's not what I mean, Eddie.
3: What do you mean, Sam?
4: You wouldn't understand it.
3: Oh, you always say that, Sam. I'm an understanding guy. That's what Mabel says.
4: Mabel says. You understand Mabel. Does she understand you?
3: Certainly, perfectly. A man's wife has to understand him. If she don't, what good is she?
4: Well, it's a nice way to look at it. If your wife understands you.
3: Don't Alice understand you?
4: No, Alice don't understand me.
3: That's because you don't understand her.
4: Will you shut up? Sometimes you're so smug.
3: Oh, lay off, Sam. You can't go on like this.
4: Like what?
3: Grouchy all the time. You got something on your mind that Alice don't understand? Try me out. I won't throw no dishes at you.
4: I can't tell you, Ed. It wouldn't matter anyway. You can't do nothing.
3: Well, just telling your troubles helps sometime. Talk, Sam.
4: No.
3: Talk, Sam. This is Eddie, your friend.
4: Okay. It's the auditors.
3: Oh, them guys.
4: Yeah.
3: Don't let them worry you. You're head bookkeeper here, ain't you? You tell them. Don't let them tell you.
4: I'm telling you, Eddie. They're getting awful close.
3: What are you talking about?
4: They're driving me nuts.
3: Why, Sam?
4: Eddie, I'm light.
3: You mean...
4: The books. They're light. They're short.
3: You mean that...
4: I'm a crook, Eddie. Yeah, an embezzler. And they're going to get me. Those auditors, they're on to me. I know they are. I can feel them getting closer and closer. Now, after 9 years, they're on the trail, Ed.
3: You a crook, Sam. I don't believe it.
4: Oh, I wish I were dreaming.
3: Why, Sam, you're the fair-haired boy around here. All you had to do was ask.
4: Ask who? Bartholomew, that tight-fisted stuff?
3: It's Alice. She's to blame, I know. She wasn't satisfied with your salary. She wanted ermine, capes, diamonds, a box at the opera. I know. She drove you to it, Sam.
4: Don't blame her, Eddie. This one we can't blame on Alice. She doesn't even know anything about this caper.
3: Well, if she didn't drive you to it, why'd you do it?
4: All those kids on the block. They wanted to go to camp. Yeah, that's how it started, Eddie. With unknown benefactory.
3: With what? You don't make sense, Sam. What do you...
4: It was just $100 or so at first. I figured to put it right back. Then the papers come out with unknown benefactor sends 20 kids to summer camp. Oh, that got me. That unknown benefactor.
3: So that was you, huh?
4: Yeah, yeah. And pretty soon I was taking out $100 here, $100 there, sending it off to all sorts of people and outfits. I sent dough to help the Institute for Aged Cats.
3: Oh.
4: Yeah, then I was an unknown contributor to Help Save Vaudeville Movement. And kids. I was always helping kids. A regular Scrooge.
3: No. Santa Claus, Sam.
4: Oh, yeah. And it made me feel great. Of course, I'd cover up on the books here with a fake entry, hoping I'd hit on the market and be able to put it all back, you know.
3: Yeah, but you were always unable to make a recoup. Kept getting in deeper. Sam Crockett, an embezzler, and for 9 years...
4: Don't say it, Eddie.
3: 9 years? How much did you take in all that time?
4: $100,000 and 11 cents. Where am I going to get that kind of money?
3: I could dig up the 11 cents,
4: but... Oh, wisecracks. That's all you're good for. Jail staring me in the face.
3: What do you want me to say? What do you generally say? What do you generally say to your friend when he tells you he's a crook?
4: I told you because it feels good to get it off my chest. 9 years of hell.
3: That's why you've been so nervous.
4: That's where my ulcers come from.
3: Every night working late, covering up and...
4: Sweating, worrying, thinking of the ultimate end. The wall's closing in on me, Eddie.
3: And now... Uh-oh. Hello, yes? Yes, Mr. Bartholomew. Send Crockett in? Okay.
4: My master's voice.
3: Bartholomew wants to see you. Wag your tail, Fido.
4: Wag it? I can't even drag it. Say, Eddie, didn't I see the auditors go in there a minute ago?
3: Yeah. Yeah, come to think they did, Sam.
4: This is it, kid. Merry Christmas.
3: Maybe it's not, Sam.
4: I got a feeling. I'm not scared, Eddie. No, it's a relief. Now I'll sleep nights. Maybe my ulcer will clear up. Oh, but those kids. Those kids are going to take it hard when they read about their unknown benefactor doing time.
3: $100,000. Holy. Wonder what he did with the 11 cents. Sales tax, I suppose. What a chump.
5: Your name, Eddie?
3: Yeah, what about it?
5: What about it? I'm Fink Freeze. Mr. Flint said to drop in and see if you want to place a bet today.
3: Flint who?
5: What do you mean, Flint who? Mike Flint. Ain't your name Eddie?
3: Sure, but I never heard of Mike Flint. You got the wrong Eddie. My name's Sullivan.
5: Oh, he didn't tell me the last name. I don't know. He says look up Eddie in 411 Perry Trust Building.
3: This is 511.
5: Oh, for Pete's sake.
3: Wait a minute.
5: Huh?
3: Wait. You say you take bets on horses?
5: I'll take a bet on a camel if he's running a tropical park.
3: Are you a bookie?
5: Well, I ain't no taxidermist, pal.
3: Say, I may be the right Eddie after all. Got any odds?
5: Well, if you're on the level, Eddie...
3: You're in the business. Do I look like a stool pigeon?
5: Okay, Eddie. Yeah, I guess you're okay. Odds, huh? You want odds? Well, let's see. A tropical park, I can give you 10-1 in the first race. Aleppo... Finished last in a field of 9, his only other start.
3: Let's see the form.
5: You see, odds is okay if you don't bet too heavy. Play odds like a side bet, Eddie. The thing to play is the jockey, not the horse. Now, you take Sylvester. Won 3 yesterday, 2 on Monday, 1 on Sunday. Oh, he's hot, very hot. He can ride any dog into the money.
3: Does he ride a long shot today?
5: No, he's got 2 favorites and 4 short odds nags. He'll win, say, 2 races today, maybe 3, one for Santa Claus.
3: Say, here's a 50-to-1 shot. Altruism.
5: Altruism? I never heard of him.
3: I got a hunch.
5: Well, play it, play it. Always play hunches. Let's see who this altruism is. Never raced before.
3: Then how do you know he's no good?
5: Well, I don't, but look who he's running against. War Alarm, unbeaten in 3 starts. Test Tube, last year's Gold Cup runner-up. And File Clerk. Oh, say, there's a hunch for you, Eddie.
3: I ain't no file clerk, and I'm playing altruism if you don't mind.
5: Okay, Eddie, okay. Just give me your $2.
3: Is that all I can bet?
5: Well, no, Eddie, but, gee, I don't want to play you for a sucker.
3: How about $2,000?
5: Oh, why don't you tie that bull to a fence?
3: Will you take $2,000 on altruism?
5: On the level, Eddie?
3: Sure as tonight's Christmas Eve.
5: Where would you get that kind of dough?
3: Borrow it from the boss.
5: Well, I'll have to get Flint's okay. Let me use your phone, huh?
3: Go ahead.
5: $2,000. Oh, well, that's not stage money, Eddie.
3: Neither is $100,000. Could you pay off?
5: Well, sure. Flint will cover any bet I make. Hello. Give me Flint. See, this Flint is a very smart cookie. Maybe he don't want... Oh, hello, Mike? This is Fink. Look, there's a man's got $2,000 he wants to put on an ad called Altruism in the 3rd at Tropical. The odds are 50-to-1. How about it? Uh-huh. Yeah, but if he wins, Mike... Well, sure I'm a gambler, but 50 to... Hey! Guy hung up. Funny guy, this Flint. Am I a gambler, he says. Well, okay, Eddie. We'll play $2,000 on altruism's nose for you, okay?
3: Well, all right, but it's a lot of dough to hand over to someone I never saw before.
5: Well, I never saw you before either, mister.
3: Yeah, but what chance are you taking?
5: Look, quit stalling, Eddie. Are you betting or not?
3: Okay. Wait till I get the money. Here it is. 1,000, 1,100, 2, 3, 4, 5, 6, 7, 8, 9, and 10. Makes $2,000.
5: Thanks, Eddie. What you shaking for? Is this your life savings or something?
3: No. There's lots more where this came from.
5: Oh, of course. You're independently wealthy.
3: Oh, yeah. That's it, Fink. You're a card.
5: Oh, card. Oh, gee, I almost forgot. Here's my card, and here's your ticket. Now, hang on to it. Might be worth $100,000.
3: Okay, Fink,
5: Hey, you all right? You look kind of green.
3: You've just been looking at too much dough, Fink.
5: Maybe. Now, you drop around this afternoon about 3. The address is on the card. Your dog is running in. Goodbye, altruism.
6: So long, Fink.
5: So long, Eddie.
3: Hello?
7: Sullivan, this is Mr. Bartholomew.
3: Yes, sir.
7: Speak up.
3: Yes, sir.
7: That's better, Sullivan. Sullivan, I want you to send a nice new $100 bill to the 2nd Street Mission. Put it in a plain envelope and don't write anything with it. Wrap it in a piece of paper so no one will know what it is at the post office. I want to send a nice little anonymous gift as a surprise. A nice, crisp $100 bill.
3: Yes, sir, Mr. Bartholomew. 2nd Street Mission. I may send them a little something myself later. Yeah.
8: Eddie.

0: Positive, Eddie. The auditors are through. Not a chance of getting caught.
1: Not a chance, Sam?
0: Not a chance, Eddie.
1: There could be a slip-up.
0: No, no, no, there couldn't. What's the matter with you? Aren't you glad for me?
1: Sure. Look, already I'm doing handsprings.
0: Oh, boy, oh, boy. Of course, it doesn't solve things completely.
1: You said it.
0: I'm still short, but that's okay.
1: Oh, sure.
0: I'll think of something. I got a whole year. No more unknown benefactors, though.
1: I'm very glad.
0: Eddie, I don't quite get it, though. Bartholomew buttering me up. He says, we know everything is in good shape, Sam. No use putting these auditors to any more trouble. Just have them check the cash on hand, and that'll wind it up.
1: The cash?
0: Yeah.
1: Sam, hand me that Dixie cup by the typewriter.
0: Hey, sure. You dry?
1: Very. How are you going to get the $100,000 back in the books?
0: Oh, I don't know. Why?
1: Maybe I can raise some dough.
0: You couldn't raise a Venetian blind. But what are you worrying for? I'm out of a jam.
1: And I'm in.
0: What's on your mind?
1: Just 2 or 3 years, that's all.
0: And now I suppose you're going to tell me you've been swiping postage stamps.
1: Oh, no, no, no. Nothing as bad as that. Look, I'm your pal, Sam.
0: Well, sure.
1: I'd do anything for you.
0: Then talk sense.
1: I hated to think of you in Sing Sing for 6 months, Sam, so I'm going there myself for a few years.
0: What do you say?
1: I took $2,000 embedded on a 50-to-1 shot at Tropical Park, Sam.
0: No.
1: Yes.
0: No.
1: Yes, I did it.
0: Yes. Oh, no.
1: Oh, yes.
0: No, tell me you're kidding me, Eddie.
1: I did it for you, Sam, for Christmas.
0: What?
1: A guy don't get a chance to prove his friendship very often.
0: Friendship? You talk of friendship at a time like this? We're both as good as in Sing Sing right now.
1: And me the longest.
0: I hope so. Of all the dumb tricks. And you didn't make any entries, huh?
1: No, no. Just took it. Just...
0: Eddie, how'd you come to bet on a horse? You never made a bet. What bookies do you know?
1: Here's his card. He just happened in by accident.
0: A truck should just happen by accident to run over you.
1: Maybe he'd give it back, Sam.
0: Oh, sure, sure. Bookies are that way. Philanthropists, all of them. Besides, there's probably no such address as this.
1: Oh, don't be hard on me, Sam. After all, I risked my own neck to save yours.
0: No greater love.
1: And maybe this horse will win.
0: A 50 to 1?
1: Well?
0: Let me see that card. Well, all we can do is try and get the dough back.
1: He was awful nice, Sam.
0: Oh, shut up. Nice. Look, fake an entry in the books. Then we'll pay Mr. Fink Freeze a call. Friendship.
1: Yeah, friendship. We're in this together, pal.
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3: Happy days are here again. Jingle bells, jingle
4: hey,
3: bells.
4: Hey, Donner, why the sudden switch? 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
3: Oh, Santa changed his mind. 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
4: Well, good for you.
3: It's even better for you. 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
4: Gosh, what a wonderful way to be greeted Christmas morning. Imagine finding one of these brawny bundles of endless energy, the Autolite Stayful battery that needs water only 3 times a year in normal car use, all wrapped up in red ribbon under your tree. But speaking of Christmas greetings, friends, I have a card here, and it's addressed to you. It says, may your holiday this year be the cheeriest ever, and it's signed, the Autolite folks. To that, let me add Merry Christmas wishes from all of us on Suspense. Happy holiday to you all.
2: And now, Autolite brings back to our Hollywood soundstage our star, Eddie Cantor, with Sidney Miller in Double Entry, a tale well calculated to keep you in suspense.
1: On the subway up to the bookies place, I didn't say a word. I just stared at the ads and kept thinking of how I'd messed things up and wondering what Sam was thinking. The window we sat near had bars on it, and I felt I was already in jail. Well, we got to the bookies. It was a great big large room.
5: The track is now fast at Tropical Park.
6: Well, if it ain't the millionaire bookkeeper. Hiya, Eddie.
1: Hello there, Fink.
6: Welcome to our humble joint. Of course, it ain't like Hialeah.
0: But as close to it as we can get in New York, I know.
1: This is Sam Crockett, Fink, my friend.
6: Oh, glad to meet you, Mr. Crockett. Smart man you got working with you. He's going to make himself a pile of dough this afternoon, aren't you, Eddie?
0: look, fella, this is all a mistake.
6: Huh?
0: Eddie had no business betting $2,000 on a horse. The fact is, it wasn't his money.
6: Well.

0: I am surprised.
1: You see, he was trying to help someone.
0: So he helped himself to $2,000, huh?
1: Think, give us a break and return the money. We'll both go to jail if we don't put it back.
2: Scratch low boy number six.
0: I'm very sorry, fellas, but I can't do nothing. I've turned in the dough. I just work here. I can't get that back.
1: Well, you've got to help us, Fink.
0: Look, I'd like to, Crockett, but how can I? This is a business. Now, supposing I ask the boss. He says it's a contract. He can't back out, neither can you. Where would we be if we asked you to take your money back?
3: Yeah, but don't you see, we'll go to Sing Sing Fink.
2: 2 minutes to post time for the third at Tropical Place. Your bets now, men.
3: Yeah, maybe those bills were counterfeit. You could tell the cashier the dough's no good, huh?
0: Now, how can I, Eddie? He can spot a phony from 50 yards.
1: Look, Fink. The auditors are checking our books now.
0: All I can say is I'm very sorry, and I hope this nag wins for you.
2: Tropical,
0: but I can't do a thing about it.
2: In the third.
1: Oh, we're sunk, Eddie.
0: I'm really sorry, boys. I should have known better than to take your dough.
3: He sounded like he meant it, Sam.
1: Well, so what? Come on, let's go.
3: Ain't you interested in hearing the race over the loudspeaker?
1: No.
3: Well, I am. It's me who started this. I'm going to get my money's worth.
2: Tropical in the third, a correction. Sylvester is riding altruism.
3: Did you hear that, Sam?
1: You mean we get a jockey?
3: Now, don't be funny. This guy Sylvester is hot. He's winning two or three races a day.
2: Third, they're away at 3:17.
3: They're off, Sam.
1: I got ears.
3: Oh, gosh.
2: At the quarter, it's Warlarm, Dive Bomber, Calumet Powell, Dunn-In, Westwood O, File Clerk, Valiant Ned, Mashy, Niblick, Timid Soul, Golden West, Test 2, Box Should Block, Early Riser, and... altruism.
1: No wonder you got 50 to 1. There's 50 horses.
3: That's not a race, it's a caravan.
1: Last place. Now, are you satisfied?
3: Okay, Sam, let's go. Seabiscuit couldn't win in a crowd like that unless he cut across the infield.
1: Oh, you sure pick him.
3: Come on, what are you waiting for?
1: I'm not waiting. Quit pushing me.
3: Am I pushing you?
1: Listen.
2: Valiant Ned by a length. War Alarm is second. Test Tube is third. Dive Bomber fourth, Dunn-In, Calumet Powell, Westwood Ho, File Clerk, Timid Soul, Golden West, Early Riser, Mashy Niblick, Altruism, and Auction Block has dropped out.
1: That nag is taking the pause that refreshes.
3: Well, he's come up.
1: If enough drop out, he can win.
3: Yeah, the race would have to last 2 days, huh?
1: Why didn't they run it in heats?
3: Well, might as well hang around till the end, huh, Sam?
1: Well, I guess
2: stretch,
1: so.
2: Valiant Ned is still leading by a length. Test Tube is second. War Alarm is third. And coming up is Altruism.
4: Did he say altruism?
1: He said it. Get the results.
4: Hey, Porky, how about the finish?
5: Coming over to the wire now, Fink.
3: Sylvester! Sylvester, ride, boy, ride, ride.
4: No, don't wring your hands. It's too late to pray. The race is over.
3: Who's the winner?
4: How do I know? The wire is always a minute behind.
1: Eddie, we've got a chance. Christmas comes but once a year.
4: It's too close for comfort. Oh, why did Flint let me take that bet?
2: The winner of the third at Tropical is Altruism.
3: No, my horse! No. Yours, mine, he won! He won! Sam, he won!
1: No, he won!
6: He won, Eddie!
3: Well, am I a chump now?
6: You're a champ, Eddie, a champ.
3: Oh, it was nothing, Sam.
6: Only a sap could do it.
3: Thanks, Sam.
4: Holy smoke, this does it.
3: Fink, I almost forgot. You gotta fork over the money.
4: Yeah, that just about busts this joint. Look, how about calling it off?
3: Remember what you said about contracts?
4: Well, yeah, if I'd have known they were switching Sylvester on that dog.
1: Come on, when do we get paid off?
4: Well, right now, Crockett. Come on over to the cashier.
3: Cash? Do we have to take cash?
4: Oh, absolutely. Here, give me your ticket.
3: Here.
4: Now, here's the cashier at this window. 100 grand, Speed.
3: Look, the cashier don't bat an eye. I'm going to take the money.
1: The cops! It's a race!
3: How about my dough?
1: Grab that cashier!
3: He's going out the back door! Well, the cops jugged everyone in the place. Fink and the other gamblers got away with the 100 grand, and we had to wait until Christmas morning for a hearing, but every silver lining has a rip in it.
1: Oh, I don't see how they got away. Oh, am I sore. We sit here in the can, and they're off with all that dough.
3: We were framed, Sam. The whole thing was planned.
1: Oh, you're crazy. How'd Fink know altruism would win? You can't turn on a police raid like a shower bath.
3: Well, how are we ever going to find those guys?
1: We won't. And if we do, it won't do us any good. Because you haven't got the ticket anymore. And even if you had, you couldn't force them to pay because bookmaking isn't legal. It's gambling.
3: Keep on. I love to hear your ultra talk. Oh. And it fits so nicely with these surroundings.
1: You might as well get used to it. We'll be living in quarters like this for some time.
3: Quiet, Sam. Here comes the keeper.
1: And he's got Fink with him.
3: Good. He deserves to be in jail, the dirty...
0: Hello, Eddie. I got something for you.
3: I'm sorry. I'm just not interested in tips, that's all.
0: Oh, no, Eddie, you don't understand. I just come to say Merry Christmas. And this is for you, Eddie.
3: For me?
1: What is that? Open it, Eddie.
3: Oh, yeah. Look, Sam, $2,000.
1: $2,000?
0: That's right. It's all I got. It's my own dough. Mike Flint blew town, so this is the best I can do, Eddie.
1: Oh, gee, thanks, Fink. Thanks, you're a prince.
3: Just call him Santa Claus. So there I was, back where I started, at scratch. All I had to do was to put the dough back in the cash drawer. They made us pay a $10 fine, and we got home in time for Christmas dinner. The next morning, we took the subway downtown. Sam read the paper, and I just stared at the ads as usual.
1: Eddie, quite a story about altruism. Picture of Sylvester. Just a kid, 19, weighs 105.
3: Look at that ad. It says to spell it backwards. If they want you to read it that way, why didn't they turn it around?
1: Yeah. Eddie, look.
3: I don't know why they... What is it, Sam?
1: Look, this picture. It's Bartholomew.
3: Where? They've arrested him. What for?
1: Embezzlement, Eddie.
3: But that's you, Sam.
1: Listen to this. Bartholomew confessed to having embezzled company funds to the tune of $250,000 when auditors discovered a shortage in cash of $2,000. So that's why he was hurrying those guys around.
3: Let me see.
1: Look.
3: What a business. Everyone in it is a crook. Hey, Sam. Sam, where you going?
1: Back to the police station. I'm giving myself up.
3: Giving yourself up? But Sam...
1: No, Betty. I'd never sleep again if I escape scot-free. Besides, I'd like to get away from Alice for 6 months.
3: But Sam...

0: When nobody was looking, I slipped the 2,000 bucks back into the cash drawer. And Sam, well, Sam went to the police and gave himself up. But guess what? They didn't want him. They already had their man. Sam wrote out a confession, offered to show them the books, but they just laughed at him. Called him a publicity seeker. He pleaded with them, but it was no use. Even Bartholomew called him a fool. Imagine Sam fought for the right to go to prison, and they laughed at him. Then he went to the newspapers, even to the district attorney, explaining what he'd done with the money. But they wouldn't believe him either. That's the thing that finally broke Sam's heart. No one would believe that he was the famous unknown benefactor. They told him, go on, Santa Claus. Go back to your reindeer. Sam would have preferred a few quiet months in Sing Sing breaking rocks. He could have got rid of his ulcers. He would have got away from Alice, but no.
1: Hey, Eddie, hand me that Dixie cup, will you?
0: Your ulcers bothering you again, Sam?
1: Yeah, something awful. Keeping ledgers straight is driving me nuts.
0: Oh, Sam.

0: 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Tonight's star, Eddie Cantor with Sidney Miller.
1: Well, Eddie, suspense is a far cry from your Sunday night take-it-or-leave-it show.
2: Oh, not so far. There's a lot of suspense when we get to the $64 question.
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1: 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Next Thursday for Suspense, Ida Lupino will be our star. The play is called The Bullet, and it is, as we say,
0: a tale well calculated to keep you in suspense.
1: Tonight's Suspense play was produced and edited by William Spear and directed by Norman MacDonald. 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

0: 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Starring tonight, Miss Margaret O'Brien in Anton Leder's production of The Screaming Woman. A tale well calculated to keep you in suspense.
1: I'm Margaret Leary, and I've got to tell you how it happened. It was Thanksgiving Day, and it was nice and sunshiny. Almost like summer, except cooler. Mama was cooking the turkey, and I was watching. And Mama said to me,
2: "Good heavens, I forgot. Your Aunt Cynthia's made some cranberry relish for us. Run over and get it, Margaret, so her feelings aren't hurt. And hurry, this turkey's done to a turn."
1: So I ran to Aunt Cynthia's, and on the way back I took a shortcut through Mr. Kelly's lot. It's a big lot, more like the side of a hill that slides down to Monument Creek. It's a swell place to play Indians and cowboys, or explorers are hunting for treasures, because trucks dump all kinds of stuff there. Loads of dirt and junk, and even big things like old cars and big pipes and chunks of concrete. Well, this day, coming back from Aunt Cynthia's, I saw that a lot of new junk and dirt had been dumped there since Saturday. They'd even covered up our swell big concrete pipe that us kids called our fort. Covered it clear up. I was looking around to see where it used to be when, all of a sudden, I stopped and listened. The sound was coming up out of the ground. A woman was buried under the junk and dirt and glass, and she was screaming all wild and horrible for somebody to dig her out. I started to run. I fell down and got up and ran some more. It was an awful, awful long way to our house that day. Mama! Mama!
2: Margaret?
1: Mama, Mama!
2: Oh, Margaret, haven't I told you not to slam the door? Is that the relish?
1: Listen, Mama, there's a screaming woman in the lot.
2: Wash your hands, Margaret.
1: She was screaming and screaming and screaming. Mama, listen to me. We've got to dig her out. She's buried under tons and tons of dirt.
2: I'm sure she can wait till after dinner. Oh, next year, I swear I'm going to buy a bigger platter.
1: Mama, don't you believe me? You've got to believe me.
2: Margaret, I've got a million things to do. Good gosh, look at you. How'd you get your knees so dirty?
1: Well, running back from the lot,
2: Never mind. Scoot and tell your dad we're about to eat. He's in the front room reading his paper.
1: Yes, Mama. Daddy! Oh, Daddy, I've got to tell you something.
3: Getting hungry, baby?
1: Daddy, there's a screaming woman in the lot.
3: I never knew a woman who didn't. Smell that turkey.
1: We've got to get picks and shovels and dig her up, like for an Egyptian mummy. Oh, Daddy!
3: Well, I don't feel much like an archaeologist today, Margaret. I can't think of anything but food. Let's have an expedition next Sunday and dig her up.
1: But we can't wait that long. Oh, Daddy, she'll die if we don't do it now. I'll give you some money.
3: Oh, so it's a business proposition. Well, how much do you pay by the hour?
1: I've got $5 whole. It took me a year to save.
3: Come here, puss. You know I'm touched.
1: Oh, but Daddy,
3: you want me to play with you, and you're willing to pay me for my time. Why, dear, you're shaking. Calm down.
1: Oh, Daddy, please.
3: After our Thanksgiving dinner, I'll come out and listen to your screaming
1: woman. But
3: how's that?
1: Oh, no, now, Daddy. Maybe she'll die if you don't come out now. Oh, you've got to come now.
3: Margaret.
1: If you believe me, you wouldn't wait. You never believe me. Mama doesn't believe me. Nobody believes me.
3: Quiet down right this minute. I not only won't go with you, but you'll go to your room and stay in without your Thanksgiving dinner. Now, is that clear?
1: Yes, sir. It's clear. I always liked Thanksgiving, almost next best to Christmas. But that was an awful one. Dinner was a million years long. Everybody moved so slow, like a slow-motion movie. Forks and knives and spoons moved slow, and Dad's cheek muscles moved slow when he chewed. I'll try to make things faster.
3: Margaret, you heard your mother now. Don't eat so fast.
1: But, Daddy, the screaming woman, we've got to hurry.
3: My dear young lady, this is Thanksgiving dinner, an occasion when we do not hurry. I intend to eat 4 or 5 helpings of everything until I can't eat any more. And I'm going to make an extra effort and find room for pumpkin pie, a few walnuts, and stuffed dates.
1: Oh, please, please, Daddy.
3: Now, if you pester me any more, if you mention her again, this screaming what's-this, I won't go out with you to hear a recital at all. Understood?
1: Yes, sir. It's understood. I wanted to yell. Oh, please, rush, get up, run around, come on, hurry. But I had to sit still, while out there in the lot with the sun shining down, all alone with nobody to hear or to help her, was the screaming woman. I could hear in my mind, screaming. Mom and Daddy couldn't hear. They just kept on eating and talking.
3: Well, now that I can be thankful for a full stomach, I guess we should consider what other things we have to be thankful for,
4: Well, we're all healthy. Prices are sky high, but we're not in debt. Yet.
3: Those are mundane things, my dear. I'm thankful for my big daughter. Right, Puss?
1: Yes, Dad.
3: And for my loving wife, who is still the most romantic woman I know.
4: Oh, silly.
3: I'm thankful I didn't marry somebody else.
4: You nearly married Dora Lampell. Even gave her a ring.
3: No, I never meant anything. No one... No. You're the only one who's been the serious competitor since we were all kids.
4: Oh?
3: There's only one. One
4: Who?
3: Other. Helen Nesbit.
4: Oh!
3: Yeah, Helen was my first love. When she was about as old as Margaret, I gave her a present one Christmas, and she gave me one. I still have it.
4: Oh, that paperweight on your desk.
3: Mm-hmm. Funny how we hang on to things that were important when we were kids.
1: Daddy.
3: Just a little longer, boys. Warm up my coffee, will you, dear?
4: You know what I'm thankful for, dear? Seriously. That we stayed here in this same town where we grew up. Here you are, dear.
3: Thank you.
4: The same friends. Even the same street. It's been a peaceful life. Not very exciting, but...
1: Daddy!
3: Margaret finds it pretty exciting.
4: Yes. You better take her out to the lot before she collapses.

0: right now, where is your screaming woman? Lead me to her.
1: Over here, where our fort used to be.
0: Fort?
1: The big concrete pipe. It's all covered up now.
0: Yeah, Kelly's really getting this lot filled in. All right, where's the lady?
1: Right about here, Daddy. Listen.
0: Don't hear a thing, except the wind. Better button up your sweater, puss.
1: Shh, listen.
0: Well, that's the trolley over on Aspen Street.
2: Hey there, screaming woman. Hey!
0: Looks like the Dolans are starting out for a drive. Well, I guess your screaming woman's let you down, puss.
1: But she was here, Daddy. Right under here where they dumped all this dirt. I heard her screaming and screaming like she was underneath the fort. Somebody's dumped tons and tons right on top of our fort.
0: Yeah, too bad they buried your fort, Margaret. I saw two of Kelly's big trucks back in here last evening. There was a dump truck in here this morning, too.
1: It isn't because they covered the fort.
0: That must be your screaming woman doesn't like grown-ups. Only delivers her solo for kids, I guess.
1: Maybe she can't scream anymore.
0: Well, I'm going back and take a nap. Let my dinner settle.
1: Well, aren't you going to help me dig?
0: Now, listen, my dear. Don't you think this is a sort of a silly game?
1: But it's not a game.
0: Now, don't stay too long, dear. Mama probably likes some help with those dishes.
1: Daddy! Daddy! Oh, I know I heard her scream. I know it. Oh, darn, darn, darn! You're there! You're still there! Hey, screaming woman! Oh, why did you scream before? Why didn't you scream so Daddy could hear you? Don't just scream for me. I can't help you all by myself. Daddy! Daddy, where are you?
3: Upstairs, Margaret. Here I am.
1: Daddy! Daddy, she's screaming again. Right after you left, she started to scream. You've got to come back.
0: Whoa, there now. Come here. Let me feel your head.
1: Please, Dad.
0: Why, you've got a fever. You're going to lie down, young lady.
1: We can't leave her down there, Dad. We just can't.
0: Come on along. Come on into your room. That's right.
1: It's awful, Dad. It's awful for her to be screaming and nobody listening.
0: Now, listen,
1: nobody caring.
0: Lie down, folks. Lie down. Now, come on.
1: She'll choke where there isn't any more air and she'll die.
0: Now, you're going to lie down the rest of the afternoon before you make yourself sick.
1: No, I've got to dig. I've got to dig her up.
0: It's all those comic books you read. Now, I forbid you to leave the house. Close your eyes now and take a nap. That's my good girl.
1: Oh, what am I going to do? What am I going to do?
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5: No?
6: No, sirree. By Cornelius, I'm going to tell a Thanksgiving story. It's a fable.
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6: 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Last year at this time, my car called me out to the garage. Quite a car, too, Hap. Once a year, she overhauls me.
5: Wow, and on Thanksgiving Day, too.
6: Harlow, she said, I have an empty feeling, and I'm so confounded thirsty all the time, I think you ought to do something about it. 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Well, when she came up with all those points in my favor, I hurried, I hastened, I hurtled till I was exhausted. 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I call my car Clarissa. Thanksgiving morning. We took a spin, and I could tell she was happier than a penguin with skis.
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4: 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A tale well calculated to keep you in suspense.
1: After a while, I stopped crying. I had to get back to the lot where that woman was screaming, but I was locked in. I tied a sheet to the bed and let it out the window and shinnied down to the ground. Then I ran to the garage and got shovels and ran to the empty lot. The sun was almost down and it was getting cold. I started to dig fast.
7: Hiya, Maggie.
1: It was Dippy Smith, who was 10 years old, the same as me. He goes to my school.
7: What you digging for?
1: For a screaming woman. She's down in the ground and I'm going to dig her up. You can help me dig, Dippy. There's an extra shovel.
7: I don't hear nothing. I don't dig unless I hear a scream.
1: Then listen.
7: I don't hear nothing.
1: Just wait. You will. There. Did you hear it?
7: Hey, that's okay. Do it again.
1: Do what again?
7: The scream. Do it again. Go on. I'll give you this Aggie if you teach me to do it. Hot dog, did you get that ventriloquist book for a dime from that magic company? You got one of those 10 things in your mouth?
1: I won't tell unless you help me dig.
7: Okay, swell. Give me the shovel. Hot dog.
1: And you got to dig fast. Like this, Dippy.
7: Boy, you'd think she was right under our feet. You're wonderful, Maggie. Say, what's the screaming woman's name? You must have made her up a name.
1: Oh, sure. Her name is Wilma Schwager, and she's a rich old lady, 160 years old. And she was buried by a crook named Spike. Come on, Dippy, dig.

0: keep digging. We can't stop Dippy.
1: Oh, I'm tired. I think I'll go home.
0: Dippy, Dippy, stop. You can't. There really is a woman buried here.
1: Well, sure. You said so, Maggie.
0: Oh, don't you believe me? I wasn't throwing my voice. Come back, Dippy.
1: Okay, but I'm getting tired of digging.
0: Now, look, Dippy. I'll go way over here, and then you listen.
1: Okay.
0: Listen.
1: Hey, there really is a woman here.
0: That's what I told you.
1: Well, come on, let's dig. How's she breathing, do you think?
0: I think she's in the fort. Remember?
1: Sure. That's where she must be. 5 or 6 of us kids could get in it, so it's big enough. I sure hope it isn't just a radio or something.
0: Well, a radio would be nice, too.
2: Here, here. What do you kids think you're doing?
0: Oh. Hello, Mr. Kelly.
2: I'm tired of chasing you out of this lot. If one of you gets hurted, maybe your folks would sue me.
0: But, Mr. Kelly, there's a woman screaming.
2: You kids beat it. Do you hear?
3: Yes, sir.
0: But listen, Mr. Kelly. Don't you hear? There.
2: I don't hear a thing, and neither do you. Now, beat it.
1: Come on, Maggie.
0: Mr. Kelly, somebody's got to dig her up.
2: Don't argue with me or I'll phone your folks. This is my property. Do I have to put up a fence? Why should I spend money to keep people off my own property?
0: Dippy, it's him. He's the one.
1: Huh?
0: He murdered Mrs. Kelly. He hit her on the head and stuck her in the fort and dumped loads of dirt on top. But she wasn't dead. She came too. Why, you saw him. He stood right there when she screamed and wouldn't pay any attention.
1: Hey, that's right. He stood right there and lied to us. What'll we do, Maggie?
0: There's only one thing to do. We'll phone the police and tell them to come and arrest Mr. Kelly.

0: Hey, they sure got here fast, Maggie. Shh, don't make a sound. Is Mr. Kelly in the house? Yes, he went right home from the lot.
1: Yes, officer.
2: You, Mr. Kelly?
1: Yes, sir. What can I do for you?
2: Is Mrs. Kelly at home this evening?
1: Why, sure.
2: Can I see her, sir?
1: Why, sure. Hey, Anna. What's up?
2: We got a call. Oh, well, good evening, ma'am.
3: What is it?
0: Oh,
2: I'm sorry, folks. We got a call that Mrs. Kelly was buried alive in an empty lot. Sounded like some kid calling, but we had to make sure. We always check, you know.
3: Well, I can't understand.
1: It's those blasted kids. If I ever catch them, I'll break their necks.
0: Maggie, cheese it!

0: Boy, if Mr. Kelly telephones my dad, I'll get a licking.
1: What'll we do about the screaming woman?
0: What the heck with her? I'm not going near that lot again.
1: Wait, Dippy.
0: Huh?
1: I know why he didn't hear the screams. Kelly's sort of deaf. Mama says he's hard of hearing.
0: He heard us, didn't he? He heard the cop.
1: He reads people's lips, but he couldn't hear the screaming woman because he couldn't see her. Dippy, come on. We gotta dig some more.
0: No, sir.
1: But we've got to.
0: We're already in a peck of trouble over your darn old ventriloquist voice. I'm not going to get in any more trouble. No, sir.
1: And he went off and left me alone. I wanted to crawl down under the ground with the screaming woman and die, too. It was dark now, and Dad would be hunting for me. If he found me, I'd get a licking and be put to bed. And then nobody would help the screaming woman at all. There was only one last thing to do. So I did it. To go all over the neighborhood from house to house and find out who's missing.
2: Why, hello, dear.
1: Hello, Mrs. Griswold. Is anybody missing from your house? Is your sister from Detroit still here?
2: Yes, she's sitting right over there by the radio. Don't you see her? Em, little Margaret Leary wants...
1: No, I only wanted to see her, Mrs. Griswold. I was just wondering. I just wanted to know if she was here. Hello, Mrs. Pikes. You're looking good. I'm glad to see you're at home, Mrs. Pikes. I'm awful glad. Mr. Hyde, is your wife still here?
3: Dora, aren't you out pretty late, Margaret?
1: Yes. Oh, hello, Mrs. Hyde.
4: What is it, Margaret?
1: I just wanted to see you, Mrs. Hyde. That's all. The hours were just rolling along, and I rang bells and knocked, and I rang bells. I was about to give up when I came to the Nesbitt's house. The house was quiet like nobody was at home, but I saw a dim, spooky light inside somewhere. So I just kept knocking and knocking. Oh.
5: What do you want?
1: Oh, nothing, Mr. Nesbitt. I only wanted to see Mrs. Nesbitt.
5: She's not here. She's gone to the store.
1: At night? Besides, it's closed today, I think.
5: The drugstore down on Clark Street.
1: Oh, well, then she ought to be back pretty quick. I'll come in and wait.
5: Hey, wait a minute.
1: I'll just sit down here and wait. I sure like this rocking chair. Go right ahead and do whatever you were doing, Mr. Nesbitt.
5: I wasn't doing anything.
1: Oh, looks like you were packing or something, with all those boxes and trunks around. Going away?
5: No, Helen's been sorting things out, getting rid of a lot of stuff.
1: Oh, burning it up in the fireplace.
5: Yeah, that's right.
1: Dad always burns our junk out in the alley. Clothes smell awful when they burn.
5: Look, Helen may have gone on from the store to visit a friend.
1: Well, if she doesn't come back soon, I'll leave.
5: Yeah, I'll tell her you were here. What do you want to see her about?
1: Oh, nothing much. Hey, that's too bad.
5: What?
1: I guess you lost the key to that box. You had to break the lock.
5: No, it was broken already. Yeah, I bet your folks don't know where you are, kid.
1: No, sir. They think I'm in bed. What friend did Mrs. Nesbitt go to visit?
5: Oh, I don't know. I mean, look, kid, I ought to tell you, she won't be back tonight.
1: Oh?
5: No. She went to the store, like I said, but she was going from there over to Beechwood to visit her mother on a bus. She'd be gone 2 or 3 days.
1: Oh, that's a shame.
5: Why?
1: Well, Mama was expecting Mrs. Nesbitt to come over tomorrow. Maybe to sell.
5: Hey, you better not tell your mother. You see, it's kind of secret about Helen going away. She doesn't want people to know for a while.
1: Oh.
5: You know how to keep a secret, kid?
1: I guess so.
5: I'll give you something for not telling. I'll give you a reward. Let's see. Hey, here's something for a kid. A doll.
1: A doll?
5: Yeah, Helen was going to give it to you. I heard her say when she was sorting the stuff, she said, I'll give this to the little Leary girl.
1: Mrs. Nesbitt always calls me Margaret.
5: Well, sure, that's what she said. Margaret, that's quite a doll. Old-fashioned. It's made of leather. Face is china or something, see?
1: Mm-hmm. Thank you, Mr. Nesbitt.
5: It's a reward for not saying anything about Helen being gone. Understand? Now, come on. I'll snap on the porch light.
1: Mr. Nesbitt, did you finish your driveway?
5: What do you mean?
1: Did you get all the dirt hauled off to make it smooth?
5: Sure. Now, come on.
1: I saw your dump truck in the lot this morning and...
5: What do you mean? Were you in a lot this morning?
1: No, I was at home. I looked out the window. Please, Mr. Nesbitt, let go of my arm.
5: You've been playing out there today. Answer me.
1: Oh, don't. That hurts. I wasn't playing. It's no fun now with our fort all covered up.
5: The fort? What's that?
1: Nothing. Nothing, Mr. Nesbitt.
4: Tell me what you're talking about.
1: Nothing but that old concrete pipe.
4: You know something. That's why you came here. You've been snooping around that lot and you found out something. What do you know?
1: I don't know anything. Let me go, Mr. Nesbitt. If you don't let me go, I'll...
5: Ow!
1: There!
5: Come back! Hey, you come back, kid. I'll give you something else. I'll give you something else. Come back, kid. Come back.
1: Mr. Nesbitt yelled because I kicked and bit his hand. Then I ran, but I heard him running after me. It was dark and quiet and scary on the streets, and more scary out there in the lot. I ran straight across the place where I heard the screaming, and it was so quiet. And all of a sudden, there was a man in the lot, right in front of me.
5: Stop, Margaret.
1: Oh.
5: Margaret?
1: Oh, Daddy.
5: Margaret, where have you been? Do you have any idea how your mama's worried? Do you know how late it is?
1: Daddy, he's after me.
5: We've been
1: Mr.
5: up
1: Nesbitt.
5: And down alleys and clear down to Clark Street. I was about to call the police.
1: The screaming woman. It's Mrs. Nesbitt down there.
5: I'm going to give you a good licking.
1: Mr. Nesbitt killed her, and now he wants to kill me.
5: I've had all of that idiotic talk I can stand.
1: It's true. You've got to believe
5: Margaret, I'm going to lick you right now, right here. I've had enough of... What have you got there? Where did you get that doll?
6: Why, I gave it to O'Leary. The kid stopped by the house. I remembered... Helen said she wanted to throw it away.
5: Helen said to throw it away?
1: He's lying, Dad. He gave it to me so I wouldn't tell about her. It was locked up in a box. He didn't have the key. He broke it open.
6: She's a high-strung kid, Leary. All the stuff she was telling me.
1: He's lying, Dad.
5: Yes, he is lying. Why are you lying, Charlie?
6: Lying? How do you get that, Leary?
5: Helen never let you have that doll. It was locked up. It was a present I gave her a long time ago. She wouldn't throw it away anymore, and I'd throw away the paperweight she gave me. Why are you lying, Charlie?
6: I'm not. Don't look at me that way, Leary. As God is my witness, I...
1: It's her. Dad, it's the screaming woman.
5: As God is your witness.
7: No, Leary, don't!
5: Margaret, run to the house. Phone the police and tell them to hurry. Tell them we've got to dig.

0: Dippy. 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The screaming woman isn't screaming anymore. And they've got a lot of people down there digging her up.
1: Hey, that's swell. Hot dog.
0: And you know what else, Dippy? They're going to uncover our fort again. Oh, Dippy, wasn't it a keen Thanksgiving?

0: Thank you, Margaret O'Brien, for a splendid performance. Miss O'Brien will return in just a moment.
1: Oh, that Autolite Stayfull battery fable wasn't bad, coming from a fairly fabulous fibber.
2: Ah, but you haven't heard all of it, Hap. Why, by Cornelius, Clarissa, that's my car, spoke to me again this morning. Thanks to you, she said, and that Autolite Stayfull battery, this has been the happiest year of my life. 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Well, Clarissa, I says to my gas buggy, you're the queen of the May, the lass with the delicate air, and the pride of Wilcox Alley all in one. 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
0: And now here again is Miss Margaret O'Brien.
4: It's been just wonderful being on Suspense, and I hope you'll let me come back again sometime.
0: We will, Margaret. And now let me tell our listeners about next week. Claude Rains and Vincent Price in the famous mystery story, The Hands of Mr. Ottermole. Another gripping study in Suspense.
2: Margaret O'Brien appeared by arrangement with Metro-Goldwyn-Mayer, producers of the Technicolor picture The Three Musketeers, starring Lana Turner, Gene Kelly, and June Allison. 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The entire production was under the direction of Anton M. Leader. 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And next Thursday, same time, hear Claude Rains and Vincent Price in The Hands of Mr. Ottermole.
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0: Suspense. Tonight, Eve, starring Nancy Kelly.
1: Right over there, Miss Jeremy's second booth.
2: Thank you.
1: You got 5 minutes. Hello, Angel.
2: Oh, Frank.
3: There, Angel. Take it easy. We don't have much time.
2: Oh, but to have to talk to you like this through an iron screen, not even to be able to touch you.
3: That's the way it is, Angel, when a guy's been...
2: Frank. Frank, I know you didn't do it. I know you didn't.
3: Of course I didn't, Angel, but just one of those things, circumstantial evidence.
2: Oh, but there must be something.
3: I was pretty optimistic during the trial because I knew I didn't do it, I guess, but now that I look back on it, they had enough coincidence pieced together to convict a dozen innocent men.
2: Frank. Oh, Frank, how can you be so calm? How can you...
3: There's one thing I want you to know. I want to be sure you didn't believe any of that gossip about my running around with her.
2: Oh, of course
3: I didn't. She was a star. I was a producer. I needed her for my next picture. Lorna Moore was a big name in pictures, but you knew I'd been seeing her. I even told you how I'd quarreled with her.
2: Oh, Frank, I know. Frank, how much more time is there?
3: 2 or 3 more minutes.
2: No, I mean...
3: Oh, November the 16th.
2: 6 weeks.
3: Yeah.
2: Frank, I'm going to do something.
3: What can you do, Angel?
2: Don't you realize there's a murderer running around loose? Some man who's free and having fun and going out with girls. I'm going to find him.
3: How could you find him? The police tried for weeks.
2: They didn't try. All they wanted was to convict you.
3: But it is nice to hear you say it, Angel, because...
2: What?
3: Because it makes me know you really did love me.
2: Frank.
3: You see, there are things you can face when you're like this you didn't dare talk about or even think about before. I always loved you, Eve, but you were so much younger and full of ambition.
2: Oh, Frank, don't.
3: I'm sorry, Angel. I wish I could have done things for you. There won't be much left for you now. You know how it is in this business. You spend it as fast as
2: Frank,
3: you make it.
2: Stop. Please stop.
3: Oh, I'm a heel. Forgive me, Angel. But it's wonderful to know how you do feel.
2: Frank, I'm not going to let this thing happen. There must be something. There must be some clue somewhere.
3: Well, don't you think the police...
2: Something the police didn't know. Something you saw when you were up there and didn't tell them.
3: I couldn't have very well told them anything about that when my whole defense was that I hadn't been up there. But there wasn't anything, nothing important.
2: Oh, but there must have been something. Whoever was there before you... Whoever did it must have left some trace.
3: Well, there was her address book.
2: Her...
3: Yeah, I stuck it in my pocket because, well, it was open at the letter J and my name was in it. It was a silly thing to do, but it's in the little secret drawer in my desk.
2: Oh, Frank, why didn't you tell somebody sooner?
3: What was the use? If I told him I'd been up there... Oh, yes. There was another little thing. I hadn't thought...
2: Frank?
3: A smell.
2: What kind
3: cigar
2: of...
3: Cigar smoke.
1: Your time's up, Miss Jeremy.
2: Frank, I'll write. I'll write every day.
1: All right, Miss Jeremy.
2: Goodbye.
3: So long, Angel.
2: October 5th. Frank, darling, I found the little address book where you said it was. It's not much to go on. There are hundreds of names. But under the J's, there are only 3 others besides yours. I'm going after them one at a time. Tomorrow I'm going down to see Lieutenant Trout of the Homicide Bureau. He always seemed to me one of the few who tried to be fair. And I might need help. Oh, darling, I know it isn't much, but you must keep on hoping. Something will happen, if only because I love you so desperately.
4: What's your angle, Mrs. Jeremy?
2: My angle?
4: Yeah. Why are you doing all this?
2: But he's my husband. I love him.
4: Oh, look, Mrs. Jeremy, the cops around this town aren't exactly dummies, you know. We know what you were like before you married
2: him. All right, Dick Tracy. A person can change, can't they?
4: Sure they can. A cop just hates to have anyone think they can make a sucker out of him. You know how it is.
2: Well, you can skip the apologies if that's where they're supposed to be.
4: Sure. Now, what do you want me to do?
2: Well, what kind of evidence would I have to have? How specific would it...
4: What, to upset a first-degree murder rap? Well, something in writing.
2: That's not so easy.
4: Have you got a suspect in mind, some particular person?
2: No, not yet.
4: But you might have. Well, there's one other thing. It's an old, old trick, but it's still good.
2: What's that?
4: Did you ever see one of these things?
2: No, I don't think so.
4: Here, talk into this little gadget here.
2: Well, what'll I say?
4: Oh, anything. Just talk.
2: Lieutenant Trout is one of the most chivalrous gentlemen I've ever met.
4: You're quite a realist, aren't you? Yeah, now listen.
2: Lieutenant Trout is one of the most chivalrous gentlemen I've ever met.
4: See?
2: A dictaphone.
4: Yeah. Think it might come in handy?
2: Well, it might. October 7th. Darling, Trout has installed a dictaphone in my new apartment. It's only a room, really. And, of course, I've changed my name to Evelyn Jarvis and my appearance. I don't think that even you, my darling, would recognize me now. The phone numbers are a dead end so far. The first was a dressmaker and the next a man who's definitely been in the South Pacific for over a year. But there's one more, a Jerry Jordan. I'm going to call him this afternoon. Oh, my darling, I miss you. I miss you so terribly.
5: Hello?
2: Oh, is this Mr. Jerry Jordan?
5: Yes.
2: Well, I've finally found you. Can you guess who this is?
5: Well, I'm afraid I'm not very good at that.
2: Oh, all right. I suppose I'll have to tell you. This is Evelyn Jarvis.
5: Oh?
2: Well, don't you know who I am?
5: No, I'm sorry, I don't, Miss Jarvis.
2: Well, this is embarrassing. Didn't you get the letter?
5: No, what letter?
2: Oh, my goodness. Well, you see, a very good friend of yours, who's also a very good friend of mine, wrote you a letter about me. Or at least he said he would.
5: I see.
2: And I'll give you one other clue. I'm from out of town. Now can you guess?
5: You wouldn't be from San Francisco, would you?
2: Well...
5: Ed Thornton, eh? He always did have a terrible memory for anything but phone numbers.
2: Well, I didn't mean to bother you, but Ed said to be sure and look you up.
5: Well, where are you staying?
2: Oh, I managed to find a little place.
5: Well, lucky you. Have you got any plans for dinner?
2: Why, well, I hadn't really thought...
5: Say, better still, have you got any plans for right now?
2: Well, really, Mr.
5: Jordan? No, seriously. By the time we've had a drink and gotten acquainted, you'll be ready for dinner anyway.
2: Oh, no.
5: Now, you wouldn't want Ed Thornton to know you were acting that way, would you? You just jump in a taxi and tell him to take you to the Brown Derby on Vine Street. I'll be waiting right there.
2: Well...
5: And, knowing Ed the way I do, I'm dying to meet you.
2: Well, as a matter of fact, from what I know, I'm sort of anxious to meet you.

0: darling. Just a quick P.S. I'm going to meet him now at the Brown Derby. Mr. Jerry Jordan. And I have a hunch he's it. I don't know why. I'll remember what you said about cigar smoke. And yet, although I've got a hunch, it makes me feel a little shaky to be going there. Well, he's got such a nice voice to be a murderer.
1: No. So that's what he says about me, eh? He's a fine pal. I'll say one thing for Ed. He may be an awful liar, but he sure has swell taste.
0: Well, which proves he's no liar. But tell me, Jerry, is this the Brown Derby? I mean, the one you hear about?
1: This is it.
0: Well, are there any people, you know, famous people here now?
1: Well, it's a little early, but...
0: Well, you know, I've always thought it was awfully silly, really, to be impressed by movie stars. Still, Hollywood must be sort of an exciting town to live in. I mean, from some of the things I hear that go on.
1: That's mostly newspaper talk. Hollywood's just like any other town. They have their regular quota of divorces and fistfights.
0: Oh, and murder.

0: What was she like?
1: Well, Lorna was a long ways from being the sweet little thing she seemed to be on the screen.
0: Oh, but murder would...
1: Yes, I suppose nothing really excuses that.
0: Well, anyway, they got the man who did it.
1: Frank Jeremy? Yes, I guess they did.
0: You mean you don't think that...
1: Oh, the case looked good enough. You can't always tell about those things, though. Any number of people might have done it. I'm afraid little Lorna's life was kind of a mess.
0: Well, Jerry, were you...
1: Mixed up with Lorna? No.
0: But didn't the police? I mean, I should think with a woman like that, all of her friends...
1: They nabbed Jeremy so quick, they didn't even question anyone else. Anyway, I was out of town when it happened.
0: Oh. Jerry, may I have a cigarette?
1: I'm sorry. I don't use them. I'll get you some, however. I only smoke cigars.
0: What did you say?
1: I said, I only smoke cigars.
0: Darling, don't you see? His name in her book, and he admits he knew her, and the cigars. I'm positive. Now, if I can win his confidence, get him up to my apartment near that dictaphone. Oh, I know I can do it. We've still got 4 weeks, darling, and I'll have to be awfully careful. He's clever and he's intelligent. Imagine a man who can carry a thing like that on his conscience and still be so terribly nice and courteous and thoughtful. But I'm going to win for you, darling. Hello, Jerry.
1: Hello.
0: You've been waiting long?
1: Not very.
0: Jerry, is something the matter?
1: I don't know, darling. Look, why do we always have to meet here? Why can't I pick you up at your place? I don't even know where it is. Sometimes it's almost as though you were, well, keeping some sort of a secret from me.
0: Isn't it a woman's privilege to have secrets?
1: Don't talk like that, darling.
0: Oh, Jerry, you must know by now I couldn't have any secrets from you.
1: Oh, I'm a fine one to talk, I guess. The fact is, I've been holding out on you, darling. I don't live in that hotel. I live in a place out in Beverly Hills with about 30 rooms and a swimming pool a block long. I've got more money than I know what to do with.
0: Oh?
1: Oh, darling, I feel like a dog about it now, but I didn't want you to know at first.
0: Oh, until you were sure I didn't care about money. Is that it?
1: Yes, dear. Try to forgive me, will you?
0: Oh, my poor darling.
1: Will you?
0: Of course I will. I do. And Jerry?
1: Yes?
0: About those secrets of mine. Suppose there were some things I couldn't tell you yet. Would that matter?
1: Not if I was sure you would tell me someday.
0: Jerry, I promise you that someday I will tell you. Frank, darling, I know the delay must be torture to you, but you must understand how careful I've got to be. I've got to have the positive, living truth on that dictaphone. I haven't been able to get him up here yet, but we've still got 10 days, and I have a feeling it's going to be soon. Very soon. So don't worry, darling. I miss you. Who is it?
2: Hi, Jerry.
0: Oh, wait a minute. Well, Jerry.
1: Darling, I had to. It's been almost a week and I...
0: Well, how did you find this place? What do you think I didn't tell you where it was if I didn't have reasons?
1: Let me in, please. I've got to talk to you.
0: All right.
1: Darling, Ed Thornton arrived in town last night. Oh. He came to see me.
0: Oh?
1: He's never heard of you. He doesn't know anybody by the name of Evelyn Jarvis or anyone that even looks like you.
0: Is that what you came up here to tell me?
1: Darling, I don't care what it is. Only please, please.
0: Jerry.
1: Oh, darling. I want you so much.
0: Oh, Jerry, my darling.
1: I want you to go away with me tonight. I want you to marry me.
0: You what?
1: I want you to marry me. But first...
0: Oh, my darling, I've waited so long.
1: There's something... Something I've got to tell you.
0: No, Jerry, don't.
1: I've got to. And then you can tell me whatever it is. And we can start even. If you still want to.
0: Jerry, do either of us have to tell anything?

0: Does that matter now?
1: I've got to, Evelyn. I can't keep it any longer. Not the way I feel about you.
0: Jerry.
1: I've killed someone. I'm a murderer.
0: Who?
1: Lorna Moore. And another man is going to die for it.
0: Jerry. Oh, no, my Jerry. Listen to me. It doesn't matter. I don't care what you've done. Jerry, I love you. Do you know that? I love you.
1: Can you still?
0: I've loved you from the beginning. It didn't matter then, and it doesn't matter now.
1: Darling, what do you mean, it didn't matter then? Did you?
0: Yes, I knew. Do you know who I am?
1: Who?
0: I'm Eve Jeremy, the wife of the man who's going to die for it.
1: His wife?
0: Yes. Now you know.
1: And you're willing to let him die?
0: Oh, he deserves to die for the things he's done. He'd have probably killed her anyway if you hadn't.
1: I knew he was seeing her.
0: He was a beast, Jerry. I knew from the beginning it was a mistake. He beat me. He beat me and he tortured me. I can't even tell you some of the things he...
1: When does it happen?
0: The 16th. Tomorrow night.
1: Tomorrow night?
0: Does that matter to you?
1: I'd let 50 men die to get you, darling.
0: That's why I haven't seen you. That's why I haven't seen you. I was waiting until...
1: We could be in Argentina tomorrow night.
0: I'll pack.
1: I can get plane tickets tonight from a friend.
0: I don't have to change, do I?
1: Oh, you look lovely.
0: I'll just throw a couple of things in a bag. Nobody will know about this place anyway.
1: Make it quick, though.
0: And it's a perfectly logical time for me to go away for a while.
1: Hurry, baby, hurry.
0: I'm all ready now. How do I look?
1: Oh, you look beautiful, darling.
0: Oh, wait.
1: What?
0: Oh, I ought to write a note to him.
1: Your husband?
0: Yes. Just to keep us both in the clear. He won't get it until just before...
1: What are you going to say?
0: Well, you can read it if you want to.
1: No, no. Here, I'll mail it for you.
0: No, I'll just stick it in my handbag. I'll mail it at the airport.
1: Are you ready?
0: Yes. Come on, Jerry.
2: Well, good evening, Mrs. Jeremy.
0: Oh, hello.
2: You taking a little trip?
0: Wouldn't you if you were me?
2: Sure, I know how you feel. You in a hurry?
0: Sort of. My friend here was going to run me down to the airport. Lieutenant Trout, Mr. Jordan.
2: Well, I won't keep you but a minute, and then I'll give you a fast trip down there in a squad car. Want to step inside a minute?
0: All right.
2: Your friend here know what you've been doing?
0: In a way.
2: Hmm. Any luck with our little gadget?
1: What little gadget?
0: Oh, a dictaphone. Lieutenant Trout thought...
2: Now you thought, Mrs. Jeremy.
0: All right, I thought.
2: Mind if I turn it on?
0: No, go ahead. There's nothing.
3: I've got to, Evelyn. I can't keep it any longer. Not the way I feel now about you.
0: Jerry, don't I...
3: I've killed someone. I'm a murderer.
0: Who?
3: Lorna Moore. And another man is going to die for it.
2: Well, guess that's about all we need to know, isn't it?
0: I guess it is. Well, I told you I'd get him, didn't I?
2: Yeah.
1: Evelyn.
0: You can wrap him up and take him away, Lieutenant. And don't forget to send me back my husband the first thing in the morning.
2: Come on, Jordan.
1: Eve.
0: So long, sucker.
1: Eve. They sure gave you the right name, baby.
0: Yeah?
1: Only you wouldn't have needed the apple. Or the snake.

0: darling. Allie, it just doesn't seem possible. Back here in our own home, out here on our own terrace again, everything just the way it was.
1: Yeah.
0: Do you remember when we first took the place, how happy we were, and how the agent took us out on this terrace and asked us if it would be too high up, if we were afraid of high places?
1: Mm-hmm.
0: Frank, is something bothering you?
1: Well, Eve...
0: Oh, tell me, darling. Oh, I know you've been through so much. When I think that today you might have...
1: Now, look, Angel, I haven't had a kick coming. You saved my life.
0: Oh, darling.
1: And I know what the answer is anyway, but it would only prey on my mind if I didn't talk to you about it. And there shouldn't be anything like that between us ever, should there?
0: Well, of course not, darling. What is it?
1: I have a record here.
0: What record?
1: That the police took off your dictaphone.
0: Oh, well, Frank,
1: I want to play it back for you, Angel. I'll put it on the phonograph here on the terrace.
0: But, Frank, please, dear.
1: It's all right, Angel, I know.
2: Jerry. Oh, my Jerry, listen to me. It doesn't matter. I don't care what you've done. Jerry, I love you. Do you know that? I love you.
3: Can you still?
2: I've loved you from the beginning. It didn't matter then, and it doesn't matter now.
3: Darling, what do you mean? Matter then. Did you?
2: Yes, I knew. You know who I am?
3: Who?
2: I'm Eve Jeremy, the wife of the man who's going to die for it.
3: His wife?
2: Yes. Now you know.
3: And you're...
0: Is that all?
1: That was the end of the record. That was all that was recorded.
0: Oh,
1: it's all right, Angel. It's all right. I know.
0: Frank, don't you see I had to play it that way? Don't you see I had to make him think that's so I could save you?
1: Sure, I know, Angel. I just wanted to hear you say it, I guess. Please, Angel, I understand.
0: Do you really?
1: Why, of course I do. I'm a heel, Angel.
0: Oh, darling.
1: Listen, it's all over now. I'll tell you, let's celebrate.
0: All right, let's.
1: I'll go down and get us some wine, champagne or something.
0: Oh, that'd be wonderful.
1: I'll go now, only...
0: What, darling?
1: Well, just getting out of the clink, I don't have any money. Do you?
0: Oh, of course, darling. Right there in my handbag.
1: Where? Oh. Oh, sure. Sure, you've got plenty. Say, here's a letter.
0: A letter?
1: Yeah, and it's addressed to me.
0: A letter? A letter? Oh, Frank.
1: Well, you must
0: Frank,
1: have forgotten
0: don't.
1: To...
0: Frank. No, Frank. No, Frank, no. No, Frank, I didn't. I can explain just how, Frank. Please, Frank.
1: Angel! Frank.

0: Lieutenant Trout, homicide.
1: Trout. Trout, this is Frank Jeremy. A terrible thing's just happened.
0: What?
1: My wife. Suicide. Nerves, I guess. She jumped off the terrace before I could stop her. It's 14 stories.
0: Was suicide, was it?
1: She gave me a note in her own handwriting just before...
0: Oh. Well, of course, if the note says so...
1: It does, all right.
0: Well, the case is closed.
1: Here, I'll read it to you. It says... Frank, my darling, I've been wrong all the time. I've failed you utterly. Now I can't even bear the thought of facing you. When you read this, I will be gone. This is farewell forever. Signed, Eve.

0: And so closes Eve, starring Nancy Kelly. Tonight's study in Suspense. Suspense is produced and directed by William Spear.
1: And now, further to intrigue you, we of Suspense present a special preview of our next exciting tale. And here it is, a tantalizing glimpse of our next adventure in Suspense.
2: Warden Graves.
3: Yes, Miss Rhodes, sit down, won't you?
2: Thank you. I hate to disturb you like this, but I've traveled clear across the country. They wouldn't give me the information over the phone.
3: I know.
2: You know what this visit is all about, Warden.
3: To some extent, yes. You think one of our prisoners, Tom Nixon, has escaped.
2: He has escaped. I'm as sure of it as I'm sure of sitting here now. I saw him at large in New York City 2 days ago.
3: You knew Tom Nixon well, Miss Rhodes?
2: Knew him? Well, he was my mother's murderer. My mother was Mrs. George Rhodes of Huntington, Long Island. She ran a boarding house there. He killed her on September 18th, 1933.
3: We have all the records of the crime, Miss Rhodes.
2: Tom was Mother's chief boarder for 10 years. Know him? Why, I sat opposite him at dinner table from the time I was a girl of 15. I knew him as well as I knew Mother. I'd know him anywhere.
3: I see.
2: And now he's at large. He's free. Somehow or other, he's escaped this place. Maybe you're not aware of it. Maybe even his fellow prisoners aren't aware of it. But he's wormed his way out. And he's after me. He's after me.
3: Oh, now, my dear young lady.
2: Warden Graves, 10 years ago, when Mother was found murdered, I knew it couldn't have been anyone but Tom. I testified against him. I was the chief, practically the only witness at the trial. And when they sentenced him here for life, he swore to kill me. He swore in the open court to get even with me. For 10 years, I've lived in deadly fear. I've watched the newspapers for prison breaks. I've moved from house to house, made few friends. He's hung over me like a shadow. Even though I told myself he was locked up here forever. And now it's come.
3: And where exactly did you see the prisoner, Miss Rhodes?
2: That's just the point. That's why I know he's after me. I saw him in my own apartment house.
3: Well.
2: He has a job there, running the elevator at night. That's what makes it so horrible. I've never married, Warden Graves. I live all alone in a small three-room penthouse on the 18th floor of an office building. The other night, about a week ago, I came home alone from the movies after midnight. The big marble lobby of my building was deserted, except in a far corner near the elevator with his back toward me, there was a man down on his hands and knees scrubbing the floor. Good evening.
4: Evening.
2: Well, where is everybody? Isn't the elevator working tonight?
4: You want to go up in the elevator, Mum?
2: Certainly.
4: I'll be right with you. Okay, Mum. What floor?
2: I was in the elevator. He had started to ascend before I really saw him. It was Tom. His hair had turned white, and there was a horrible stoop to his shoulders. But everything about him, the crook of his head, his high, thin, bony nose, the hollow cheekbones, were all the same. And then he turned and stared at me. I could see those deadly, pale, cold eyes, those heavy eyebrows, still black, that familiar, quiet, sarcastic mouth.
4: What floor, Mum?
2: My floor. Yes, the penthouse, please.
4: Penthouse? Where's that, on the roof?
2: Yes, on the roof, please. 18th floor.
4: Okay.
2: Warden Graves. It was like being in a cage with a wild beast. He kept watching me, peering at me furtively as the elevator moved. Agonizing slowness up and up past the floors. I shrunk back, averting my face. The light in the car was dim. My only hope was that he did not recognize me.
4: Here's your floor, miss.
2: Thank you. Good night.
4: Good night.
2: Good night. You can go back down. I don't need anything, thank you.
4: What's the matter? Forgotten your door key?
2: No. No, it's right in my bag. I'll find it in a minute.
4: You want me to let you in?
2: Let me in? No. No, good Lord.
4: I got pass keys to all the doors. It's no trouble.
2: No, thanks, but I... No. I have it right here. Good night.
1: And so until our next performance, when you will hear the rest of this exciting tale, we keep you in suspense.

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17: I didn't want to hurt him. I didn't want to hurt him, but I couldn't do it while he lay there sleeping so peacefully. He had to be awake when it happened. He had to be awake. Bob? Bob?
18: Hmm?
17: Bob, get up. Get up.
18: Well, what's the matter? I haven't...
17: We have an audition.
18: What time is it?
17: 20 minutes to 11.
18: An audition in the middle of the night?
17: There's a club over on 8th Street needs a dance team. Tabor just phoned me. Said to get over there right away.
18: I didn't hear any phone.
17: You were asleep.
18: She usually wakes me. All right, all right. I'll get dressed. I suppose they want us to go on tonight. I'm not going to be much good. I think it could wait till morning, anyway.
17: That was step number one. While he was dressing, I stepped out to the payphone in the hall. I could hear him in the bathroom. I looked at the watch. I didn't have to rush. I had time, enough time.
19: Yes?
17: Hello, Jimmy?
19: Was that you, Edith?
17: Yes. Jimmy. Jimmy, we're battling again. I think this time it's the end. He's going to leave me.
19: No, that's silly. Is he there now?
17: Yes.
19: Well, put him on. I'll talk to him.
17: Oh, he's in the bathroom. He wouldn't come to the phone for me anyway. Perhaps it's best we split up. I don't know.
19: No. Well, you're the best thing that ever happened to that kid brother of mine, and I won't let him do anything he'll be sorry for. Suppose I drop up there now and see him.
17: I don't know, Jimmy.
19: I'll be right over, kid. You just sit tight. Leave it to me. I've been managing that spoiled little brat for years. I'll be right up there.
17: Yes, Jimmy. Step number two. The big brother was going to step over and straighten everything out. I looked at the watch again. It was 10:45. He'd get there at 11. Just the time. Just the right time.
18: All right, are we going or aren't we?
17: Oh, you got ready quickly.
18: Who was that on the phone?
17: Wrong number.
18: Yeah? Did you tell a wrong number? You couldn't go out with them tonight?
17: I said it was a wrong number.
18: Yeah, I heard you.
17: You don't believe me?
18: You're going to get ready to go out or aren't you?
17: I didn't like to have it that way, but that was how it had to be. Violent, angry. Like there'd been an argument. That was how it was going to have to look. He turned his back to me and started lifting our costumes into a little suitcase. I slid the knife into my hand. Cold, cold. Even the wood handle was cold. What would the steel feel like to Bob? I came very close to him. He started to turn.
18: Where's your other...
17: And I jumped forward quickly and lost the knife somewhere in his throat. To let the knife slip out of my hand that way. I stood quietly until he stopped writhing. Then I reached down and lifted the knife up and wiped the handle off. I had to do that. Then I dropped it again. For a moment, I watched the blood soaking across the rug. I couldn't take my eyes off it. I was fascinated by it. Then I snapped awake. I looked around the room. I don't know what for. I'd taken care of everything, but I looked anyway. And then I saw it. The little pocket watch that George had loaned me for the timing, because everything had to be timed right, just right. I must have put it down there when I did it. I slipped it into my handbag, put on my hat and coat. It was 10:50. That was when he died. 10:50.
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17: It was 10 minutes to 11 when I slipped out of the apartment. The timing had to be right, just right. That was when I'd killed him. 10 minutes to 11. I had to get away quickly now. It had to be the back stairs. I went down them as quickly as I could, my heart beating wildly. If anyone saw me, it was the end. I'd die in the chair for what I'd...
20: Please, please, now shall we go down, Dinky? There's the elevator. Huh, Dinky? Dinky, Dinky, Dinky, Dinky, Dinky, Dinky. Oh, Pinky wants to go down the stairs.
17: No, no.
20: Yes, Pinky? Oh, the elevator. Very well, Pinky, the elevator it will be. Pinky should have said so the first time. Come along, Pinky.
17: I was trembling violently when I hit the street. Nobody had seen me. Nobody had seen me. I lost myself in the Broadway crowds. But all of a sudden, I didn't want lights. I wanted quiet and shadows. I cut across to Park. I passed the apartment house once. There was no one around. I came back and dove down the stairway marked service entrance. I walked through the cellar.
21: Edith. Edith, here, over here.
17: Oh, George.
21: Did anyone see you come in?
17: No one. I'm sure no one did. Oh,
21: shh,
17: George.
21: Come on, up the stairs here. I thought we might use a service elevator, but it's too risky. It's only one flight up. Steady and up. Corridor's clear. Come on, come on. There, it's all over. It's all over, dear.
17: Oh, George, hold me. I'm shivering so.
21: Well, it's all over, dear. It's all over now.
17: There were no more things to do now. No more steps to take cautiously, carefully. I was on the top of the ladder now, and I could reach out and pluck the stars right out of the sky. I had to stay up there. I had to stay up there. I wasn't nervous at all, Val. You'd have thought I'd been doing that sort of thing all my life.
21: Oh, you're wonderful, Edith.
17: All I remember is the blood on the carpet. It'll have to be cleaned, you know.
21: Mm-hmm.
17: We will be happy now, won't we, Georgia?
21: Oh, that will be the police.
17: Oh, I'd forgotten. I was thinking it was all over.
21: It's just this little more. Do you feel up to it?
17: Oh, I'm all right, dear. I'll be fine. You'll see. I won't throw it all away now. Open the door.
22: Ms. Reed?
17: Yes?
22: We're from the police department, Ms. Reed.
17: The police department? What?
22: Well, Ms. Reed, your husband's had an accident.
17: Bob? Tell me!
22: He's been stabbed, ma'am. He's dead.
17: Bob? What?
22: We'd like to have you come down to headquarters to identify him. And...
17: Bob? Oh, no! Oh, no, no, no! I cried then. It was sort of a release. I was tired and lost all of a sudden, and I cried real tears. I knew they would be impressed. I was crying because I was tired, and they would think I was crying because of Bob. And that was good. That was good. I thought we might go downtown in a police car. Instead, they had a cab waiting, and they were considerate.
0: And they drove slowly. Only they drove slowly along Broadway, and I couldn't ask them not to. And I had to close my eyes to keep out the light, to hold down the memories. And that was good, too. They thought the pain I was having was grief over Bob.
22: He's in here, this door here. On the table here.
0: Just a lump under a white sheet. Just a long lump under a white sheet, all that was left of Bob. All that was left of the man who'd been my husband.
22: I'll have to take the sheet off his face now, Miss Reed.
21: Steady.
22: This your husband?
0: Yes. Yes, that's Bob.
21: Steady, steady.
22: That'll be all in here, if you'll come with me. You'll come in here.
0: What?
22: It'll only be for a moment, I'm sure. This is Lieutenant Milgram in charge of the case. This is Miss Reed.
1: Oh, Miss Reed. Won't you sit over here?
0: Thank you.
1: I know you must be under a terrific strain, and I won't keep you any longer than I have to, Mrs. Reed. I'll make things as easy for you as I can.
22: And this is George Lee.
1: How do you do, Mr. Lee?
3: How do you do? We've all been terribly shocked by this.
1: Yes.
0: Who would want to kill Bob? He had no enemies. Was it robbery or...
1: No, I'm afraid it was no robbery.
0: But then what?
1: You went out tonight.
0: Yes.
1: Early?
0: Yes, at about 7. I don't know the exact time. Close to 7. The doorman would know.
1: As we asked him, he said 7. When did you return to your apartment?
0: I hadn't been home all night.
1: Where were you?
3: Well, she was at my place. You must know that. Your men picked us up there.
1: Uh-huh.
3: Yes. Yes, she was with me. Oh, on business, I assure you. Mr. and Mrs. Reed were two of my dearest friends. I'm a dance director. I was working with them on a routine.
0: He had wanted me to say I'd been in another man's apartment. He had wanted me to come right out and say it. Cops thought it was unnatural to be too good. They became suspicious if you were too good. There was a leaky water faucet that kept dripping somewhere in the room.
1: And you stayed in the apartment till now?
0: Yes, of course.
1: I see. What time did you get to Mr. Lee's apartment?
0: About 7:15, I guess.
1: Doorman up there?
0: Yes.
1: Suppose he saw you go in?
0: Yes.
3: Oh, look, Inspector.
1: Lieutenant.
3: I'm sorry, Lieutenant. You're not thinking that Edith here could have had anything to do with this horrible thing.
1: I didn't say so, did I?
3: Well, I can assure you that Mrs. Reed did not stir from my apartment all evening.
1: Well, before you left your own place, Mrs. Reed, you asked a neighbor to go into your apartment at 11 o'clock and wake your husband up, didn't you?
0: Yes. Bob was supposed to come with me to Mr. Lee's, but he had a headache and said he would lie down for a while, try to sleep it off and join us later. I asked Mrs. Ryan to drop in on him at 11 and wake him. I knew he would sleep it out if I left him alone, and I did want to get this routine finished.
1: I see.
0: Mrs. Ryan didn't stab him.
1: No, Mrs. Ryan didn't stab him. She went in at 11, as you told her, and she found Mr. Reed lying on the rug and someone standing over him with a knife in his hand.
0: Who?
3: What?
0: Who?
1: Joe, ask one of the boys to ring in,
22: Yes, sir.
0: The timing had been perfect. Everything had gone well. I was aware that I wasn't shivering anymore. I was complete master of myself now. I had nothing to be afraid of now. Why, he'd even picked up the knife.
23: Edith! Oh, Edith, thank heaven.
0: Jimmy, what?
23: Edith, will you tell these guys what's what? They seem to be in some kind of a fog. They think I killed Bob. I don't know what's happening to me, but...
22: Easy.
0: You don't mean he...
1: Yes, he's the fellow Mrs. Ryan found with a knife in his hand, his own hunting knife.
0: Oh, no, that's impossible. Bob was his brother. Jimmy, I know you didn't do it.
23: Well, of course I didn't do it. Tell him about the quarrel. Tell him about the phone call.
0: About the quarrel? The phone call?
23: Yeah, tell him that I was sort of a misfix-it for you two when things got out of hand. Tell him how I felt about Bob and you.
0: What quarrel, Jimmy? What phone call?
23: What quarrel? Well, the one you had tonight with Bob.
0: I?
23: What's the matter? Tell him about calling me up.
0: Jimmy, what are you talking about?
23: What am I talking about? You called me tonight from the apartment and said you and Bob were splitting up and... Well, why are you shaking your head?
0: I just don't know what you're talking about, Jimmy. Bob and I didn't quarrel. I didn't call anyone.
1: What time did the call come?
23: Oh, about 10:45, and around that, I said I'd be over and try and straighten things out.
1: Mrs. Reed was with you at the time?
3: What? Why, yes, certainly.
1: Did you make any calls?
3: No, none.
23: Edith, for heaven's sake!
1: Was anybody with you when you got the call?
23: No, I was in bed.
1: It was your knife, wasn't it, Mac?
23: Oh, yes, but I don't know how it got to Bob's apartment. It was there when I got there. Bob was dead when I arrived.
1: You quarreled with your brother on occasion, didn't you?
23: Not quarrel. No, I was the older brother. I had to straighten him out once or twice.
1: Mrs. Ryan says you often quarreled with him.
23: Oh, they weren't quarrels. Edith, she used to call up when things went wrong, and I'd hustle over and help out. I had a lot of influence with Bob. I tell you, Edith, you're kidding with me. Tell him. Tell him how I felt about Bob. Go on, tell him. You
0: killed him. You killed him.
23: Edith!
0: I told you I loved him. I told you that the last time you asked me to leave him and go with you. I told you that the last time and the time before that and the time before that.
23: Edith, you...
1: You mean he and your husband quarreled over you?
0: Yes.
23: Edith, you don't know what you're saying.
0: You had to kill him. Love you. I hate you. I hate you.
23: What?
0: I'll die hating you.
23: She's crazy. You're lying.
1: Take him away.
23: Edith!
0: I did it well. I did it superbly. I was sorry for Jimmy, but he didn't count, really. It was him or me. I was after happiness, and nobody was going to stand in my way. Nobody. Nobody. They drove me home in a police car. George went home alone. I suddenly remembered I hadn't a chance to give him back his watch. It was a foolish little thought to have now.
1: The night air will make you feel better. Cool, you know.
0: Yes.
1: Your husband was a fairly wealthy man, wasn't he?
0: I don't know. Yes, I suppose he was.
1: Didn't use much of it, did he? Why?
0: Well, he wanted to be a great dancer. Show business was in his blood.
1: Oh?
0: He said he was going to become as great as Astaire or Bulger or Kelly.
1: Oh.
0: And he was going to do it the way they did it, the hard way. He wasn't going to buy success. He insisted we live on our club earnings and ignore the other...
1: I see. Well, you'll be quite a wealthy woman now.
0: I don't want to think about it.
2: Here we are, Chief.
1: Well, good night, Mrs. Reed. Oh, it's almost 2:00. Good morning, Mrs. Reed.
0: Good morning.
1: Want me to see you in?
0: No, I'll be all right. Thank you for everything.
4: Oh, good evening, ma'am.
0: Hello, Joseph. 6, please.
4: I'm sorry about
0: you, but Joseph.
4: You're not going to sleep up there, are you?
0: Yes, Joseph. There's nothing to be afraid of. When you love someone the way I love Bob, it...
4: Oh, yeah, I understand, ma'am. You're right. Oh, here we are, ma'am.
0: Thank you, Joseph. I stood in the doorway for a moment before I snapped on the light. I thought I could smell the death in the air. They do in novels. But there was nothing. Nothing. I snapped the light on and closed the door. The police had cleaned the room nicely. There was only the spot on the rug. Only the blood on the rug. There was nothing here to be afraid of. No voices, no ghosts, nothing. I was tired. I needed sleep badly. I went into the bedroom and locked the door and tried to sleep. Can you be so tired that you can't sleep? Can't even force an eyelid down over your eye? Can you be that tired? And the blackness and the quiet, they seemed to be smothering me. And then I heard it. At first, I didn't know what it was. I wasn't frightened. I just didn't know what it was. George's watch, of course. The little pocket watch he'd loaned me in my handbag on the bedside table. How silly. They sound so loud in an empty room at night. I snapped on the light. It wasn't that I was afraid. There was nothing to be afraid of, not really. But suddenly I was just a lonely little girl. I didn't want quiet now. I wanted to hear voices, happy sounds, happy noises. I wanted George. I needed to be with him. I needed terribly to be with him now.
19: Yes?
0: George?
19: Oh, Edith, what's the matter?
0: I forgot to give you back your watch.
19: Oh, Edith, don't be silly. At a time like
0: this... I know it. It isn't really that.
19: Well, what is it?
0: I've got to see you. I'm coming over.
19: No, wait. At this hour, it's silly, Edith. It's dangerous.
0: I can't help it, darling. I've got to see you.
19: Now, wait a minute. Not here. There's a little place on 7th Avenue, an all-night lunch place near 40th. Dillard's, I think it is.
0: Right away.
19: All right.
0: The place looked empty when I got there. Only a fat little man at the counter slicing some kind of meat. And then I saw George at the back at one of the few tables in the place. I ran back. Dearest.
21: Edith, no. It's not smart.
0: I just want you to hold me. Hold me for a moment. I need you so
21: much. Please, the waiter.
0: Oh.
21: Stop trembling. You're trembling.
2: Yeah? Well, it beat, folks.
21: Two coffees, please. Do you want anything else, Edith?
0: Just you.
2: Huh?
0: I bought him tonight.
2: I don't get it.
21: Two coffees. Just two coffees, please.
2: Sure.
21: You're overwrought.
0: Why? Because I said I bought you. When will we get married, dear? Soon?
21: You should be home sleeping.
0: I suppose we will have to wait a little while for appearance's sake, but set a date, dear, now. Go ahead.
21: Please, the waiter.
2: Two coffees.
0: Next month, perhaps? In June?
21: Edith, please, let's discuss this whole thing tomorrow in the sunlight, when things are normal.
0: In July, then. Sometime in July.
21: I...
0: What's the matter, George?
21: I...
0: When, then? I can wait, darling. I've waited this long.
21: Let's get out of here.
0: No. No, George. I'm not going to move until you answer me, George. When are you going to marry me?
21: Never. I'm not going to marry you.
0: You're joking. Don't joke with me, George.
21: I'm not going to marry with you. Now, I don't want to tell you this now, but maybe it's better. Maybe the quicker we get things straight, the better.
0: Get things straight?
21: Please listen to me. Edith, you're a rich woman now. You've got a lot of money out of tonight. You got rid of him at a nice profit. So why not look at it as a good business deal and nothing else?
0: I don't understand.
21: A good business deal for both of us. We both took chances.
0: George, I don't...
21: I want half of what you inherit, the insurance and such, for my silence and my lies and my general help. I'm not in love with you, Edith. I never was. I needed the money.
0: There's someone else...
21: Yes.
0: There always was, even while...
21: Yes.
0: And you want to blackmail half of my money to finance you and someone else. A business deal. The whole thing was just a business deal.
21: Please.
0: That's very funny. Bob wouldn't give me a divorce, and even if he had, I'd have gotten no money. And you and I would have needed money to live on. So I killed him.
21: Shh.
0: All that terror and all that... blood for a business deal. A business deal. It's very funny. It's really very funny.
21: Are you going to...
0: I got out of there somehow and went back to the apartment. Oh, I knew what I was going to do. I knew exactly what I was going to do. The little watch out of my handbag, the little pocket watch that George had loaned me so that everything would go right. Just right. The little watch with his initials on it and the inscription from his father. I held it in my hand a moment, listening. Then I set the hands back to 10 minutes of 11. The exact time. The time he died. The time I killed him. Then I put the little watch down on the floor and ground it under my foot. I picked it up and listened. It was stopped. Broken and stopped. Stopped at 10 minutes to 11. Lieutenant Milgram, please. Lieutenant, this is Edith Reed. I lied to you, Lieutenant. George did it. We planned it together. Why am I telling you? Guilty conscience, I suppose. Oh, you can prove it all right. I found his watch under a corner of the carpet. It was broken during the struggle. Yes, it had stopped. At 10 minutes to 11. Yes, that was the time. 10 minutes to 11. It's terrible to love someone as much as that. I wonder if the other one loved him that much. But he'll never know now. And I suppose he'll never forgive me. George will never forgive me.

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0: Lynn Barry may soon be seen in the Eagle Eye production, Man from Texas. Tonight's suspense play was by John Shaw. Next Thursday, same time, you will hear Jerome Cowan as star of Suspense. 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

0: Autolite and its 98,000 dealers bring you Mr. McDonald Carey in a story based on fact. 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
3: Approximately 7:30 p.m., the Thursday night of March 10th, 1948, Joseph Ebner, at the time 38 years of age, said goodbye to his wife, Martha, and left his home at 1210 East Bethany Road in Burbank, California. He drove a light gray sedan, license plates 702R3228, over Cahuenga Pass to downtown Los Angeles. His destination? The Civic Auditorium. Joseph Ebner is a musician, first violinist and concertmaster with the Los Angeles Symphony Orchestra. He was on his way to play in a concert. Ebner arrived at the auditorium a little after 8 o'clock. After changing into his dress suit, he smoked a cigarette and mingled with his fellow musicians in the hall down under the stage. A few moments before the orchestra's conductor, Maestro Carlo Finello, raised his baton at 8:33, Joseph Ebner excused himself. He said he'd forgotten something back down in his locker. He turned, left the hall, and was never heard from again. My name is Dexter, Phil Dexter. I'm a writer. I've written columns for some of the biggest dailies in the country. You may have read some of my stuff. Right now, I'm doing feature articles for a magazine called The Real Story. About 10 days ago, the managing editor, Brad Luby, called me into his office.
4: Phil, sit down.
3: Thanks.
4: Phil, how much do you know about missing persons?
3: Like Will Rogers, Brad, all I know is what I read in the papers.
4: Well, thousands of people disappear every year. Some don't want to disappear, and they do. Some want to disappear, and they do.
3: But eventually they turn up, dead or alive.
4: Agreed. Eventually, 95% of them turn up again, dead or alive. A week, a month, a year, even 10 years later. But what about the other 5%, Phil? The 5% that vanish and are never heard from again. What about them?
3: I don't know.
4: That's the story I want, Phil. Now, I got a list here from the police department, Bureau of Missing Persons. Take a look at it.
3: It's a list of names.
4: Right. Now, you've got your choice. Pick any one of the names you want. I don't care who it is.
3: Well, how about this one here? Ebner, Joseph Ebner.
4: The musician. Okay, follow it up. You try to find Joseph Ebner, Phil. And if you find him, ask him why he disappeared.
3: And so the search for Joseph Ebner began again. A one-man search. I wasn't too familiar with Ebner's case and needed briefing. I spent the whole afternoon going through his file at the Police Department Bureau of Missing Persons. It was one of the most comprehensive files in anyone's life I've ever come across. Information which began with Ebner's birth in Evanston, Illinois in 1910, up to and including the color of his socks the night of his disappearance in 1948. Under vital statistics, I learned that Ebner was married to a woman named Martha. He had two children, two boys, ages 11 and 14. 3 years before the night he disappeared, he'd purchased his own home in Burbank. That's where I decided to start.
5: I don't understand this concern. After 4 years that Joseph's been away from home, such concern. I really don't understand it, Mr. Dexter.
3: Oh, look, Mrs. Ebner, if you'd rather not discuss it,
5: about it? Well, that's ridiculous. That's all I've done for 4 years is talk about it. All kinds of people have asked me about Joseph. But why shouldn't they? He's a fine musician. He's gone away for a little while. There's nothing to be ashamed of, is there?
3: Of course not. What kind of man is your husband, Mrs. Ebner?
5: A good man, Mr. Dexter. Good to me, good to his children. He gives us everything.
3: Is your husband a happy man, Mrs. Ebner?
5: Happy? Well, he never complains. He's satisfied. He gives us everything. Why would he have left? I don't know.
3: Are you sure he left of his own free will?
5: He has everything a man could want. Makes good money, good children, good home. Why, just the year before he left, we had the music room added on.
3: The music room?
5: Yes, it's his. Oh, Joseph composed music, you know. Beautiful music.

0: to Dexter. You see, there's his stand, his books, his piano, just as he left them the night he went away. I want them to be just like that when he comes home.
1: Is this some of his music?
0: Yes. Yes, that's something he's working on. I don't know what it is.
1: Do you play, Mrs. Ebner?
0: Oh, well, just a little. Well,
1: I was wondering...
0: Would you like me to play Joseph's composition? Here.

0: It's pretty, isn't it, Mr. Dexter?
1: Yes.
0: But it's not finished. Well, I'm sure he'll finish it when he gets home.
1: I imagine he will.
0: I don't even know what he calls it.
1: There's something in pencil scratched across the top of this page. Hildy. Funny title.
0: Well, maybe it's a name. Somebody he knows, he likes. Who knows? I wouldn't ask him, Mr. Dexter. He's sensitive about his music. My husband is a sensitive musician.
1: Mrs. Ebner, may I borrow these sheets of music?
0: Are you a musician?
1: No. I just thought maybe I might get a lead on something.
0: Mr. Dexter. Mr. Dexter. If the music should lead you to my husband, tell him that his wife and his children are waiting for him. We'll be here. Nothing will be different. It'll be just like it always was. If the music leads you to him, please tell him that.
1: I will, Mrs. Edner. I promise you, I will. I found out that the night of Joseph Ebner's strange disappearance, Maestro Carlo Fanello had conducted the Los Angeles Symphony Orchestra. The following afternoon, I tried to get in to see Fanello, but he was in rehearsal for a concert he was giving that evening. Later that night, I managed to corner his personal manager, Nicky Benson, at the Civic Auditorium.
2: I don't know, Mr. Dexter. All depends on his mood. These orchestra conductors are moody people. Especially before a concert.
1: Did you tell him who I was?
2: Yes, I told him who you were and what you wanted, but I'm sure you understand.
1: Of course.
2: Joseph was his friend. He loved him very much. The maestro himself chose Joseph as the concertmaster.
1: I see.
2: Excuse me. Maestro?
3: Yeah, que cosa?
2: Maestro, this is the man I told you about.
3: Oh, yes. Come in, please.
2: Come in.
3: You sit?
2: He would like you to sit, if you please.
1: Thanks.
3: Now, you talk. You say.
2: As I said, I told him who you are and why you're here.
1: Maestro Fanello, I understand you and Joseph Ebner were very good friends.
3: More than friends, Signor Dexter. More than friends, yes. You like wine?
1: Oh, no, thank you. I don't care for any.
3: Well, you excuse?
1: Go right ahead.
3: You want to find Joseph?
1: Yes, I do.
3: He was perhaps a good friend of yours?
1: No.
3: Then why? 4 years ago, he disappeared. Long time.
1: I'm a writer. I want to write a story about his disappearance.
3: Oh.
1: That night that Joseph disappeared, back in 48, let's go back to that night, Maestro. Did he talk to you when he arrived here at the auditorium?
3: No, we did not talk.
1: But you saw him?
3: Yes, when I arrived, Joseph was in the musician's room. I passed through. They all say, good evening, maestro. I say, good evening.
1: That was when you saw him?
3: Yes.
1: I read the testimonies of the musicians he'd spoken to that evening. It was just idle conversation, nothing of importance.
3: The police have asked me these very same questions. I told them exactly what I have told you.
1: Understand he did some composing.
3: Yes, a little. He has talent to compose music. Many times I have encouraged him. Many times he has come to the maestro for advice.
1: Did he ever speak to you about this piece of music, maestro?
3: No. This I do not recognize. It's not finished.
1: I know.
3: It's good.
1: I think he calls it Hildy.
3: Hildy? It's strange. No, this I do not recognize. Joseph did not discuss this music with me. He wrote this?
1: His wife gave it to me.
3: Martha. Ah, yes, dear Martha. Wonderful woman. A good wife. It's too bad.
1: Too bad?

0: You are one man. In 4 years, many men have tried to find Joseph. They have not found him. No one will find him. Now, I'm afraid, Signor Dexter, very much afraid. Now, you will excuse me, please.
1: Of course.
2: This way, Mr. Dexter.
1: And thank you very much, Maestro, for now.
0: You will not find him.
1: The following day, I went back to the Civic Auditorium. I went through the entire place all by myself, examining every exit, talking with people who knew something about the case. Then I had a bit of luck. I was introduced to a stage doorman, the same stage doorman who had been on the door the night that Joseph Ebner had disappeared.
3: I'm just about run out of answers on this Ebner business.
1: I know you've probably been questioned about this thing hundreds of times.
3: Thousands of times, thousands.
1: I went over the entire auditorium.
3: And you discovered that there's only one exit backstage that he could have left by. All the others was locked.
1: Yes, but what about the front of the auditorium where the audience was sitting?
3: Couldn't have left that way. Couldn't have gotten out there. Somebody'd seen him.
1: You're positive that Ebner didn't pass you going out the back door?
3: If he'd gone out that door, I'd have seen him.
1: It's impossible. He must have left by some exit. A person just doesn't disappear into thin air.
3: That's the odd part about this whole thing, Mr. Dexter. Ebner left the green room. Now, some of the musicians saw him leave. He said he was going to his locker.
1: Did he get to his locker?
3: Nobody knows.
1: But it's impossible that a man...
3: Yes, Mr. Dexter, that's what everybody said at the time. The police, the newspapers, everybody. They said it's impossible. Don't happen. A man just disappearing like that. But it did happen, Mr. Dexter. It really did. It happened just like that.
1: I felt pretty discouraged. And I thought about what Maestro Finello had said. A lot of men... Experts, some of them, had tried to find the answer, and they couldn't. How could I expect to find anything that would have led me to Joseph Ebner? I still had his unfinished piece of music, but that looked like a blind spot, too. I was back up in the office. It was about 8:30. I was sitting there when the phone rang. Hello?
4: Mr. Dexter?
1: Yeah?
4: Mr. Dexter, this is Nicky Benson.
1: Oh, yeah.
4: I don't know. Maybe it's important, or maybe it's not. I don't know, but still it's strange.
1: What are you talking about?
4: Well, Eric Richter just showed up in the musician's lounge.
1: Eric Richter?
4: Yes.
1: Well, who's Eric Richter?
4: He was one of Joseph Ebner's closest friends.
1: What's so strange about his showing up?
4: Well, this is the first time anyone has seen Richter in 4 years, Mr. Dexter. Because he disappeared the same night that Joseph Ebner did.

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0: And now, Autolite brings back to our Hollywood soundstage Mr. McDonald Carey in Elliot Lewis's production of The Missing Person, a true story well calculated to keep you in...